0: involved in some of these cases across Victoria and New South Wales.
1: Steve Irwin's best mate says the khaki-clad conservationist would be super proud of how his family has kept his legacy alive in the 20 years since his shock death. Jessica Ross has more.
2: On the 4th of September 2006, the man known by millions as the Crocodile Hunter was killed by a stingray while filming a documentary in far north Queensland. The 44-year-old is survived by wife Terry, daughter Bindi and son Robert. Right-hand man Wes Mannion says his mate would have been incredibly impressed with how his children have become stars in their own right.
3: He'd be super proud, as any father is with their kids when you see them happy.
2: Director John Stainton says Steve Irwin should be remembered for his conservation efforts and his massive heart.
4: He was a great man.
2: The Steve Irwin Wildlife Reserve protects 180,000 hectares of precious habitats throughout Queensland.
1: And in sport, Australian kayaker Jess Fox has won gold in the K1 event at the Canoe Slalom World Cup in France. The now five-time world champion overcame a two-second penalty to top the standings for her second World Cup win of the season. To the weather, isolated showers across the southern areas, tending scattered in the far south. Sunny in Sydney today, heading for tops of 23 in the city, 26 in the west. ABC News.
5: ABC Illawarra Mornings with Amy Duggan.
6: Well, hello and happy Friday and welcome to the show if you're joining us for the first time this morning at 10:05, or hello again if you've been with us for the last couple of hours. Walking on the beach, this beautiful weather, surrounded by dragonflies, watching whales, looking at that gorgeous escarpment. What else can we possibly ask for where we live? And very, very good weather the last couple of days, I would say. An early taste of summer, even though it's only spring. Of course. Well, we are turning our attention to a bit of a sporting theme this hour because top of the table and one win away from a grand final, the Illawarra Stingrays will play a semi-final tomorrow for a chance to take out the under-23 NPLW Championship. And if this sounds like your idea for fun, under lights on a Friday night with hundreds of local kids, we'll talk about Friday night rugby sevens with Jono Wheaton this hour as well. And 80 years at one club. A big night out is planned to celebrate Berry Hockey Club tonight for their 80-year celebration. I feel like we should get the happy birthday tune out for the Berry Hockey Club. Their member, Lisa Sims, will join me before the hour's over. And, of course, we're all in preparation for Father's Day, aren't we? And I want to hear your best dad jokes. So send them in thick and fast. The number 1300 973 300 or on the text line 0467 922 684. I did get a text come in a little earlier from Steve. Off the back of our social media and digital detox bans in schools story, we were speaking to Associate Professor Dr. Tiffany Apps from the UOW School of Education, who said it's not the way to go, which is probably against what a lot of parents are feeling at the moment. A little bit of feedback to that from Steve. Social media, he says, why is it that we're making harm caused by these platforms the consumer's problem and not the owners of the platform's problem? It beggars belief that they're allowed to operate without restrictions other than their own commercially driven morality. Think about the parameters other forms of traditional media have to work in, like us here at ABC, for example. Thank you, Steve, for your thoughts. We've also got Andrew, who's taken the time to give us a call. Hey, Andrew, how are you going?
7: Yeah, good, thank you.
6: You're a teacher at a secondary school on the South Coast, and you have some thoughts about this. Want to share them with us?
7: Yeah, so it just jogged my memory, and it's also because there's conversation around it, is that potentially the higher school certificate, which is the external-based exam, obviously in New South Wales, will be sat potentially, and at least probably by 2035, although I'm not the expert in the timing of this, on a laptop for the external HSE exam, which every student is required to sit if they want the high school certificate, further education and so on. So I guess the move away or the concern around overuse of laptops in schools and platforms like Google Classroom, where a lot of the work is efficiently learned from, with some change in the teaching strategy so it's not all digital, it could present a problem, at least for that down the track anyway.
6: I have to say, I always find it weird that kids learn online, type online,

0: I pull their assignments out, and then at the end of each session have to sit down and write by hand and fill out, you know, multiple choice by hand.
1: Yes, and not only that, I think the structure of a lot of HSC exams, certainly several subjects I know of, they sit down and they have to have the skill of writing and potentially an exam up to 3 hours long. So if you don't have that practice or that skill of writing a long essay, there's the physical hand issue, but also there's that practice of writing and putting pen to paper and making that work over 3 hours. So, and part of the consideration is some kids don't have effective writing skills coming out of primary school into secondary. So there's that element of it as well, which makes laptops seem like a good argument on the surface for HSC exams, but essentially it's testing knowledge in some way the kids can best transmit that. So it depends. It depends on how we shape everything now, I think.
0: Doesn't it?
1: How it looks.
0: Andrew, thank you so much for taking the time to give us a call. I really appreciate it.
1: Yeah, no worries.
0: Have a great day. There you go. Some interesting thoughts, isn't there? Moving the HSC totally online. Is it a possibility? You know, we'll have to wait and see and keep our finger on that one and look into it a little bit further. But also, yes, doing all your study online or on a device and then having to write it out, one of the challenges modern day students face. All right, shall we have a look at the weather for you?
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0: After a couple of cracking days, warmer, windier weather on the way today and tomorrow. The slight chance of a shower along the coastal fringe later tonight. Wollongong, a top of 21 today. Barrel 18, Goulburn 17, Braidwood 18 and Ulladulla 22 today. A windy change arriving with temperatures heating up tomorrow and the chance of a shower along the coast. Northwesterlies tomorrow up to 55k, turning westerly 30 to 40 kilometres an hour in the evening. Daytime temperatures for Goulburn and Barrel in the low 20s tomorrow, but along the coast and in Nowra you will reach somewhere between 24 and a whopping 29 degrees. So get ready for a hot one and a windy one tomorrow. Let us know if there's anything you want to chat about here on ABC Illawarra. And some of these jokes, here we go. Firstly, how long is the love affair going to progress between Nathan and Mary? Chris, I have no idea. I'm not a third wheel in their conversation, but it does get you thinking, doesn't it? Talking about Mary Fowler, of course. All right, jokes, here we go. What do you get when you mix a centipede and a parrot? A walkie-talkie. And what is the world's largest animal? It is an earthworm. So there you go. Those ones definitely deserve applause. Lynn from Winoona says, what did one wall say to the other? I'll meet you at the corner. Yes, I love that one. And Mark from Kiama, what did the number zero say to the number eight? He said, nice belt. Thank you, everyone, for your dad jokes. Keep them coming in. 0467 922 684.
3: ABC Illawarra Mornings with Amy Duggan.
0: Okie dokie. Well, the Illawarra Stingrays under 23 side have locked in a 2026 NPL Women's New South Wales Minor Premiership, finishing the regular season on top of the table. A 5-0 win over the MacArthur Rams in the final round, sealing the deal. And now the club is one win away from a grand final. They face Sydney University tomorrow night. Stingrays under 23 player and club captain Kayla Austin was kind enough to join me earlier this morning to chat about it. Kayla, welcome and congratulations.
4: Thank you. Thanks for having us.
5: Take us back to the final round win over MacArthur. What did it feel like when the final whistle blew?
4: Oh, it was a sigh of relief, but we weren't expecting that scoreline to be completely honest with you. But the girls dug deep and hard work ends the result at the end. So credit to them and credit to the coaching staff.
5: You've described it as a bit of a dream come true. There was a whole lot of people from the club there watching, including the juniors. What did it mean to you personally to win this minor premiership?
4: Oh, just to see the smile on their face, because it's a whole team effort. It's not just the 23s or first grade. It's a collective and all the girls are coaches. So as a coach myself, I'm so happy to sit back and watch the girls just smile and enjoy the moment.
5: It wasn't a straightforward season, though, was it? Because at the beginning of the season, there was a lot of injuries, there was a lot of illness, and this is the sort of team that can be disrupted by first-grade players being dropped back or young players coming up. How did the team turn around and find, I guess, that consistency?
4: Yeah, it was a bit of a rough start of year, if you ask everyone. But it's just like sport goes. Sometimes you find a bit of rhythm, and we started getting results, and we finished first.
5: You speak a lot about the culture of this team. Talk to me about how that's central to its success.
4: I think it's credit to the people in charge, because they're a culture driven background, but it's also club first culture, club first, you second, and that's what we drive ourselves on. And I think if you have that attitude, you can go a long way in your personal career and your normal soccer career. Sorry.
5: You've been at the club for a long time now, 16 years, I think. And you've mentioned some of the players in this current team are ones you actually coached as they were coming through.
4: Yeah, as you said, I'm a bit of an older girl in the team now, but it's on a personal level, it's such a joy to see them still enjoying their football. And as a coach, it just brings a smile on my face that I can create those moments again with them back on the field, but in the senior environment.
5: Now, Kayla, I know that you're over 23, so how does it work that you're able to play in the under-23s comp?
4: You can probably correct me if I'm wrong here, Amy, but I think you can have two or more senior players in the team, and I'm lucky enough to play with one of my other good friends, Jamie. So I snuck in there, but credit to you, and he stuck with us old girls, so we're still in.
5: Bringing a bit of leadership to a younger group, do you think? Is that how it works?
4: Not really. I think they're keeping me on my toes more than I'm keeping, probably keeping them more on their toes. But I think we balance each other out, so it makes a really good culture in the team.
5: If you're just joining us, I'm speaking with Kayla Austin, who's the club captain of the Illawarra Stingrays, after they claimed the 2026 minor premiership in the under-23 age group and locked in a semi-final against Sydney Uni tomorrow. There is, as you mentioned, clearly a strong culture at the Stingrays with these senior players like you supporting the next generation. That helps with leadership, but you're up against Sydney Uni tomorrow and in a later time slot than usual on a different type of turf. So how is the team preparing for those different conditions?
4: I think we're just keeping it as normal. I think if you change too much, you over-prepare or overthink about it. But we spoke about it at training, what we wanted to do. We want to keep it as normal as always, and we'll see what the weather throws at us, and see what the conditions throw.
5: Yeah, it's supposed to be a super hot one tomorrow.
4: Yeah, so I heard. So we'll see. Hopefully, there's a few drink breaks involved, but we'll try and keep momentum as normal.
5: And obviously, talking about preparation, you're continuing life as normal this week. You're at work today.
4: Yes, I'm loading the trucks up at Westcliff today, so shout out to the guys and girls up there today. But it's not a 3 a.m. start tomorrow, so I'm pretty grateful for a sleep in.
5: Your coach, Ewan Boff, has taken a younger age group right through to winning the grand final, and now he has the chance to do it with this age group as well. Andy took over training first grade in the middle of the year. That's a lot for a coach. Have you noticed him spreading himself too thin, or has he been across everything?
4: No, he's a pretty switch on guy. Every so often you've got to just tell him to put us to chill and relax. But it's probably a credit to him and his character too. He's a club guy. He's a club first guy, and he's amazing in what he does. And the club wouldn't trust him with the job if he didn't think that he could handle it.
5: Well, he obviously trusts you too, because he's playing you up front a little bit more.
4: Yeah, about time. There's a lot of defending sometimes, but I don't mind getting my hands dirty. But that's a credit to the girls too. We just get stuck in.
5: Now, if you get through tomorrow and make the grand final, what would it mean for this group to win?
4: Oh, you'll probably see a bit of tears, I think, to be completely honest with you. I think there's some girls that have never played finals before. There's some girls that have won minor but never made a grand final. And there's some girls that have been lucky enough to win grand finals. So there's a bit of a mixture in there. But I think too, we're trying to keep it as a normal game. But I really hope for the younger girls that we get that result, and I really want to see it through.
5: So tell us if we want to support it or watch it, how can we do that?
4: Look on the Facebook and Instagram page for links to videos of the day, but definitely keep on the Facebook socials and give us a good laugh on the day.
5: So tomorrow night, 6:15, Valentine Sports Park in Sydney, the Illawarra Stingrays taking on Sydney University for a place in the grand final. Kayla Austin, the club captain of the Stingrays, thank you so much for joining us today.
4: No, I appreciate your time, Amy. Thanks very much.
5: And good luck tomorrow.
4: Oh, thank you. Well, that's all right. We'll get the result.
6: We hope so. Our fingers crossed for our local side as they look to lock up a spot in the grand final. A little Leo Sayer and Feel Like Dancing now at 19 minutes past 10 here on ABC Illawarra. And then we're going to talk about Friday night under lights.

0: ABC Illawarra Mornings with Amy Duggan.
1: Well, Term 4 is shaping us up as a big one for junior rugby in the Illawarra. The Friday night Rugby Sevens competition kicks off on the 16th of October, with organisers expecting a barrage of kids to take part. Running alongside it is a brand new free program called the Illawarra All Abilities Rugby Program, giving youngsters with a disability or neurodivergence a chance to get involved in a supportive, scaled-back version of the game. To tell us more, Jono Wheaton, the president of Woonoona Shamrocks Junior Rugby Club, and of course a committee member with the Illawarra District Rugby Union,

0: pins me. Good morning, Jono.
1: Good morning, Amy. Thanks for having me on.
0: So this competition has grown from 250 players in 2024, nearly doubling to like 420 last year. And now you're expecting how many more kids this term?
1: Well, as the numbers look at the moment, Amy, I reckon we will have over 600 players, at least 60 teams across the 8 Illawarra rugby clubs that participate in the Friday Night Sevens. It's been huge growth and really successful as a more accessible entry level of playing rugby union down in the Illawarra.
0: So for anyone who hasn't come across it before, explain what rugby sevens is and how it's different from rugby most people think about.
1: Well, yeah, the clue is in the name. It's a seven-a-side, so it's a really accessible, fast version of rugby union. It's also an Olympic sport, and so there is that opportunity of a pathway. There's a global tour for rugby sevens, and it's, many of the same rules apply in terms of then every tackle is a contest, and you can hold the ball indefinitely. There's line-outs. There's obviously smaller scrums, but it's a much more fast, exciting, accessible game. And I would say it's got far less intensity in the contact area than, let's say, rugby league, because it's played on a full field and there's only seven aside. And so there's lots of space and lots of ways that you can use a tactical advantage to use that space with speed.
0: And you've got eight clubs taking part this year: Winona, Vikings, Uni, Tech, Avondale, Kiama, Shoalhaven, Campbelltown. So right across the region, which is great. But it's not just for seasoned players, is it? Like, anyone can have a crack, can't they?
1: No, absolutely. There's no experience required to come and join for rugby sevens. And we see a lot of kids coming from touch football, Oztag, and league tag to try their first step into a contact version of a similar game. And so, yeah, particularly in the girls' side, lots of the talented touch football players are coming over, and they've had a girls' program developed out of the Uni Rugby Club there with Picky McCready, who has run for a number of years now that chance for girls to make that transition across in a really supportive environment for those girls to then make that transition over to sevens. And so certainly if kids have got that base level of skill, even if you haven't, it's definitely one rugby for people who know and play rugby union. It's the most inclusive environment that you can come across, where all shapes, sizes and abilities are always welcome to come join a club and have a go.
0: We'll talk about the other program that's making it inclusive as well in just a moment. But if you're just joining us, I'm speaking with Jono Wheaton, who's the president of Winona Shamrocks Junior Rugby Club. We're chatting about Illawarra Friday Night Junior Rugby Sevens, which is launched this week. It'll be kicking off in Term 4. How do people get involved in this part, Jono, if they want to?
1: Yeah, so the best way to get involved is to contact your local club. Like you mentioned, Amy, there's eight clubs from the top of tail of the Illawarra region where you can get reach out either on their social media pages or via their webpage and express interest in joining a team. Most clubs at the moment have an EOI form. That just helps us to get the numbers, and then we will start entering the teams formally next week ahead of the games kicking off in Term 4. So reach out to your local club. They'll be able to give you the details of training and age groups that are available for kids. It's under 9s through to under 17s, boys and girls competitions. And so it's every second age group. So if you're, for instance, turning 12 or 13 in this year, you'd be under 13s. If you're turning either 14 or 15 this year, you would be in under 15s.
0: Now, running alongside this is a new free All Abilities Rugby program. Tell us about this and what it actually involves.
1: Yeah, this is an amazing program run by the Sense Sports Foundation. So that was founded by Jesse Parahy and his wife, Carly. Jesse's a former Australian Aussie Sevens player, a former Olympian, and he's also the ambassador for the Friday Night Sevens competition. Jesse established the Sense Sports Foundation. So they're a sport-based occupational therapy program which embeds in local clubs. They don't just do rugby union, they do other sports as well. The program is set up for kids with disability or kids who are neurodivergent to get an experience of community sport embedded in a club. And so the Illawarra Rugby are launching a program that is free as a partnership with the Sense Sports Foundation, run by Jesse and Carly and their team. So it's a rugby-based program for young people with disabilities and neurodivergence, and we're integrating that in with the Friday Night Sevens competition. And so those kids

0: disabilities and their families can come along. And they'll be playing on the field ahead of then when the Sevens games flow on afterwards. And so those families can enjoy all of the atmosphere that is there with the Friday Night Sevens, along with the canteen and bar.
1: The coolest thing I thought about this was, like, no rugby experience needed, and you do not have to have NDIS funding to take part in it, because the Sense Sport Foundation is obviously sponsoring it. So I think it's really important to remove those barriers, and a job well done there. It's not just about the kids, though, is it? It's also a chance, as you've mentioned, with the canteen and other facilities, a chance for parents to connect with each other on the sidelines.
0: No doubt. And Jesse, having run this program at the Shamrocks Rugby Club for a number of years now, often reflects on what benefits many of the parents say that they have felt from being part of the club and getting to socialise through the week. Just like community sport, obviously for many kids, sport is simply part of growing up in everyday life, but for many kids with a disability or neurodivergence, the community sport has remained out of reach, and then that means that social connection for their parents has been out of reach as well, in many cases. So it's not that they don't want to be a part of it. It's not because they haven't been capable. Maybe the system that was around sport were never designed with their kids in mind. And so this program really does bring and integrate those families and those kids into a club environment.
1: So, Jono, just looking further down the track, what does success look like for this competition and the standard Rugby Sevens competition in another year or two? Sounds like you might need a bigger facility.
0: We've got a few ideas for the Illawarra All Abilities Rugby program. We would love for kids. So we've got two age cohorts that we will run this program in term four. So it's ages 4 to 7. They will run 3:30 to 4:30 on a Friday afternoon, and that's at Shamrocks Rugby Club. And then ages 8 to 16, that's 4:30 till 5:30. And then the Friday Night Sevens kicks on after that. So for success, there is limited numbers available because we go a high ratio of staff to support the kids in the program. So we'll have a cap of 10 for each of the age cohorts. What does success look like? Well, more programs across the Illawarra and more accessible sport and rugby opportunities in different locations, particularly for the All Abilities Rugby program. Across the Illawarra Rugby actually has made a funding proposal that is looking to roll out a gala day for All Abilities Rugby teams next year, linked in with the Rugby World Cup. So this is that program could be a precursor for those kids to then getting an opportunity to play in a team and then even in a competitive environment to next year. And we will do that across three different locations. We'd look to do it in Winoona, Barrel and Kiama across Gala Days next year. So that's our goal here. It really is to then make sure that then we have an inclusive environment for the clubs, but we really extend that to then have an opportunity for competitions for kids with disabilities as well in our game. If we look towards the Friday Night Sevens, we want this to be established as a part of the permanent landscape of rugby union down here. The winter competition in the juniors is still really strong, but what this offers is an alternative version, a more entry level of the game. It's more accessible. Instead of having to have a squad of 20, you can really have a squad of 8 or 9 sometimes to field a team, and it is a much more fast and shorter version of the game. So that's our goal. So over the next few years is to really grow the Sevens format as an accessible and entry level version of rugby union, and then strengthen our junior competition in the traditional winter format.
1: Well, Jono, it sounds like you're off to a good start. Thank you for joining us here on ABC Illawarra and telling us all about it.
0: Thanks very much for having me.
1: There you go. Jono Wheaton, president of Winoona Shamrocks Junior Rugby Club and committee member of the Illawarra District Junior Rugby Union. I'm pretty sure you can just search for Rugby Sevens, Friday Night Rugby Sevens online, and it'll pop up, or head to the Illawarra Juniors Facebook page there for more information. Just gone past 10:32, time now for the news headlines. Kiara Martin.
2: Thanks, Amy. Peabody is planning a two-stage extension of its metropolitan coal mine at Helensburgh, potentially keeping it operating until 2044. A modification currently under assessment would reconfigure Longwall 317 and add Longwall 318, sustaining operations until June 2031. The company is also preparing a separate state significant development application to expand mining west of its current operations. Environmental studies and consultation are underway, with that larger application expected to be lodged between 2027 and 2029. Purple lights have shone from the Sydney Harbour Bridge to memorialise teenage bushwalker Lily Hooper. The 18-year-old

0: Old was declared missing on August 12th after she did not return from a hike in Nataiat National Park. After an eight-day multi-agency search and rescue effort involving nearly 1,000 crew, the teenager's body was located in bushland, a significant distance from the walking trail. Authorities, including the police commissioner, apologised for a communication error, which saw Miss Hooper's family being mistakenly told she had been found alive. The teenager was laid to rest at a private ceremony in Macarthur yesterday, and the southern pylon of the Sydney Harbour Bridge was lit up with purple lights that evening in her memory. Illawarra businesses are stepping up checks for counterfeit cash amid reports of increasingly sophisticated fake notes. The rural retailer Calvin Gorsuch introduced a blue light detector after his store accepted a counterfeit $50 note last year. The equipment helped a staff member reject a fake $100 note last weekend. And a one-hectare bushfire broke out in Jamberoo yesterday afternoon. The fire started at about midday on Clover Hill Road and took 20 firefighters hours to contain it. The New South Wales Rural Fire Service is warning there will be a high fire danger rating in the region tomorrow, affecting Kiama, Shell Harbour, the Shoalhaven, the Whingarrabee, Wollondilly and Wollongong. So, yes, it's a great reminder. No fires tomorrow, Amy.
1: Total fire ban. Total fire ban tomorrow. And that's due to the wind, because the wind is going to pick up 40 to 50 k's during the day and 30 to 40 westerlies in the evening. So windy and super hot too, 24 to 29 right across the region. Now, keep your dad jokes coming through, 1300 973 300 or 0467 922 684. Here's a couple for you. Hi, Amy. What do you say to your granddad when he's stuck in the middle of the lake? Hi, paddle pop. Yes, paddle pop. I love it. And what did the fish say when it hit the wall? Damn. Thank you, Carolyn. And where do watermelons go on a holiday? Well, they go to Johnny Cougar Melon Camp, of course. Thank you so much, Doc.
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1: It is 24 minutes to 11 here on ABC Illawarra. Amy Duggan with you. For the next 25 minutes or so, we'll continue to chat about sport across the region. Junior touch footy is booming in Wollongong. There's a record number of teams set to hit the field from next Wednesday. We're going to have a chat to former Aussie rep Nicole Beck next to talk about the competition growth and what's driving it. And are you from Berry and have you played hockey there in the last 80 years? Are you taking part in the celebration tonight? 80 years of the Berry Hockey Club will be celebrated in style tonight with a formal night bringing together generations of players and supporters. Club member Lisa Sims will join me before the half hour is out to look back on eight decades of the club and what is in store tonight. Here's a little ice house, though. We can get together before we chat to Nicole Beck.

0: That absolutely had to have you tapping away on the steering wheel if you're listening in the car. The beat at the end of it, it just gets you going, doesn't it? Icehouse, we can get together at 19 minutes to 11 here on ABC Illawarra.
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0: And keep those dad jokes coming in. 0467 922 684. Hi, Amy. I love dad jokes, says M. Well, there are a few more to come. Why did the number six cry? This one's from Roy. Why did the number six cry? Because 7, 8, 9. Yeah, that one deserves an applause. I don't mind the ones that make us sigh and roll our eyes either. So keep those coming through as well, won't you?
4: ABC Illawarra Mornings with Amy Duggan.
0: Well, junior touch footy kicks off in Wollongong next week, and organisers are expecting a record number of teams to take part. So good to see so many kids out there taking part in sport. Joining me now is Nicole Beck, a former Australian representative and one of the driving forces behind the local touch footy scene. Nicole, good morning.
5: Good morning.
6: Junior touch kicks off or taps off or gets underway this Wednesday. Give us the rundown. How many teams, how many players are you expecting this season?
5: Yeah, we're very excited. We didn't have our winter comp this year, so it's been a long time coming for our juniors. We have a record number. We have 73 teams and around 700 participants this year.
6: Over 70 teams and 700 participants. Is that a record number of teams?
5: Yeah, we've been growing consistently over the last 4 years, so yeah, we're at our max number again.
6: What do you think has driven that growth across Wollongong specifically?
5: I'm hoping it's the return participants for the most part. I hope everyone's enjoying it and returning each year, and then we're also getting some new registrations each year from that word of mouth from people enjoying the competition.
6: Now, the age groups run from under eights mixed right through to under 16 competitions, which are split, of course, between the girls and the boys. Why do you reckon touch footy works so well as a sport for such a wide range of ages?
5: It's pretty easy.

0: to get a team together. You don't need to have a large amount of kids to get a team. I know with soccer, it's a lot heavier with how many kids you need. So it's not too hard for parents to organise a team. We also take individual registration so we can place kids in a team if you can't organise a whole team, which I think really helps out a lot of parents. It's just a lot of fun. We don't do training. It's just come down for the games. We're at Dalton Park right on the beach on Wednesday afternoons. It's usually beautiful weather. So, yeah, it's just a lot of fun.
1: And what does a typical night look like when you turn up?
0: If we're organised enough, we usually have some music going. We've got 11 fields running each time slot, and it's just a really big vibe. We have food trucks down there. One of our sponsors, Dippin' Dots, is there with the ice cream, also very popular.
1: Now, you represented Australia yourself at this sport. Tell us a little bit about that journey and how you first got into footy.
0: Yeah, I first started playing in primary school, same age group as these kids, and just really enjoyed the speed and fun of the sport. Kept playing, and then pathways opened up, being able to represent my state and then eventually Australia.
1: And how did you go from playing at the top level to now running the game locally in Wollongong?
0: I've got 4 kids of my own, and I know from my own experience growing up how important it is for those volunteers to be running that sport. And after my success and my enjoyment in sport, I thought it was my turn to give back to the next generation.
1: Yeah, giving back is so wonderful, and getting to watch your kids play as well. What do you enjoy most about being involved in the junior part of the sport now compared to like when you played at the elite level, of course?
0: Like what you said, anyone at any age can come down and play and enjoy sport. So that's really where my passion comes from.
1: And for a parent out there wondering if their kid should play touch, like, do you think it's a good starting sport for kids and why?
0: Definitely. It's a great sport. Anyone can run around on a field. It's about making friends. It's about fun, fitness, family. It's not heavily driven by competition. Anyone can come give it a go.
1: But there are genuine pathways for state and Australian representation, aren't there?
0: Definitely. So we have our own representative teams for Wollongong that go to the Junior State Cup. So as long as you're playing in one of our competitions and most of those kids play in our junior competition, you can trial and also have that competitive edge as well if you want to progress down those pathways.
1: I was lucky enough to pick up some jerseys down there this week for a team, and I noticed that they're all very unique. They're named after NRL sides, but the jerseys are really unique, Nicole.
0: Yeah, well, that's our turning point is that we have a partnership with Strutties and we create our own playing jerseys. So with our Touch Football and NRLW partnership, we've named them after all the NRL and NRLW teams, but we got to design our own, and all the shirts this year have an Indigenous theme to them.
1: Yeah, they're absolutely gorgeous. You've got the Tigers and the Bulldogs and the Gold Coast and the whole lot, even the new Dolphins are part
0: of it. Yeah, every team's represented within our competition, yeah.
1: Yeah, it's pretty cool. So tapping off Wednesday night, for anyone who wants to get involved this season or get their kids involved, what do they need to know, and is there still time and space to sign up?
0: Unfortunately for this season, there isn't any space left. All our teams are pretty chock-a-block. But we run the same time every year. So if you're interested in playing, we'd love to see you next season.
1: Well, Nicole, good luck on Wednesday night. Lots of music, lots of kids running around, lots of whistles, and hopefully a little bit of ice cream after.
0: Yes.
1: Thanks for your time.
0: Thank you.
2: That is Nicole Beck, former Australian representative and the driving force behind Wollongong Junior Touch Football. As we said, the competition kicks off on Wednesday with so many kids out there. And we thank Nicole very much for her time this morning. A couple more jokes coming through on the text line. Michael from Kiama. Do you know why I love this one, Michael? Because it's got a local feel about it. Are you ready? Why did Albion park? To let Macquarie pass. There you go. That one deserves applause. And Ro says, good morning, Amy. Dad joke for you. Why did the chicken go to the gym? Answer, to work on his pecs.
3: We've been out on the streets of Windang.
4: 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We're at the boat ramp in Windang.
5: Finding out why you love where you live.
4: I like it because the water's nice. You go in the boat, go to the beach, catch fish. Yeah. Shops along the main road are real good. Yeah. Off the breakwall, there's a nice shallow bit you can swim in.
6: The caravan park here is nice. Stay there. It's right on the water.
7: Love the lake. The ocean's right there. We've got everything. Up the roads, big shopping centres.
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2: You are, and we had been chatting about dragonflies a little earlier this

0: phone, my favourite part of that song by The Motels, and of course the restraint shown in singing it as well. And great to see some fellow appreciators of corny jokes online. Clive from Winuna says, I love corny dad jokes, especially about the eyes. The cornier, the better. Do you get it? I hope so. Hilarious.
1: ABC Illawarra Mornings with Amy Duggan.
0: Well, the Berry Hockey Club is marking a huge milestone this week, 80 years since the club was formed. To celebrate, members past and present will come together tonight for a formal evening of food, entertainment and hopefully some dancing at the Berry School of Arts. Joining me now, the club president, Lisa Sims. Jodie Sims, welcome to the show.
2: Oh, hello. Thank you, Amy.
0: 80 years, an absolutely huge milestone, Jodie. What does it mean to the club to reach this point?
2: Oh, it's just outstanding effort, really. It's something that not many other clubs can achieve in any sport. So we're so proud. We are very, very proud of what's achieved and that we're still around.
0: What do you know about when the club first started back in the 1940s?
2: Well, we were an inaugural, one of the inaugural clubs that in South Coast Hockey. So there was some other smaller clubs in the region, and they all came together to then

0: form one association. So that's when we had the likes of Nowra, Kangaroo Valley, as well as some of the Illawarra teams, and we all came together to make South Coast Women's Hockey. So hockey was very strong in the area, and South Coast was a very strong association. So it meant that we were able to play other clubs in our association and grow that way.
1: You would have seen a lot of great players come through. The region's particularly strong hockey. What do you think people keep coming back to at Berry Hockey Club generation after generation? And maybe you can list some of those names for us.
0: We give such a great community and family sense of sportsmanship as well on the pitch and off the pitch. And I think the reason why Berry Hockey Club is still there today is because we do rally around everyone, and it's an open door, and everyone's welcome regardless of your skill level. And you've just got to have that play. It means so much more than the game itself. But we work closely with our other clubs as well as within our own members. So we're down to we have just a small one team that play down in Shoalhaven at the moment. But it's very hard to get people to even play sport these days. So we're very proud to still have such a community family atmosphere.
1: So tell us about tonight. Is it lots of people coming together, like members, of course, but are you expecting past players and old faces in a sense of reunion?
0: Yeah, we've tried really hard to get to reach the past players in a reunion, and because the sport itself has changed so much in the association over the years, sometimes it can get a bit disjointed. So we've really tried to reach past players of past and old, or even people that were attached to the club in some way, like their daughter or you know, their girlfriend, their cousin or their niece. And so we're down to, you know, 8 years is a long time. So whoever's around, our life members, which is one as myself and Debbie Wolford, Lynn Brandon, Jenny Warden, we will all be there. We really have just opened it up to everyone, because all the proceeds of the evening goes to Pink Up Berry, the Jane McGrath Foundation. So we've got a lot of members in our club that are also members of Pink Up Berry. So we're sort of killing two birds with one stone.
1: I'm speaking with Jodie Sims from the Berry Hockey Club ahead of tonight's celebration, marking 80 years since the club was formed. It is a formal evening of food, entertainment, and hopefully some dancing, Jodie, as well.
0: Lots of dancing.
1: As you celebrate 80 years, what is your hope for where the club will be in another 10 years or 20 years?
0: Oh, I would just be ecstatic if we're still around and still able to compete and be competitive in our current competition and still be providing the great friendship and support in our club and external community. Sport is hard and dying, and we've got to just try really hard to stay alive.
1: Well, you need players, juniors and volunteers, it sounds like. So how do people get involved if they want to?
0: You can go onto our Facebook page at any time and onto the Berry Hockey Club page and just send us a message, and we will give you a call and help you out in whatever capacity you can. You're always welcome. So we'll help you there. That's the best way. Social media is the best way to get in touch.
1: What time is tonight starting?
0: Starting 6:30 for 7. There's still tickets available. Come down. We've got tickets at the door. It'll be a great night. Great food and some great entertainment, dancing, and all proceeds tonight. There'll be a few prizes, and all the money raised will go to the McGrath Foundation for Pink Up Berry.
1: And you definitely don't need a hockey stick to attend.
0: No, we prefer you left your sticks. Prefer to left your sticks at home. You know, alcohol and sticks don't go.
1: Yeah, Jodie, thank you so much for your time, and have fun tonight. Congratulations!
0: Thank you so much. Very grateful for giving the opportunity to have a chat.
1: No problems.
0: Thank you.
1: That is Jodie Sims from the Berry Hockey Club ahead of tonight's celebration. 80 years of the club. The event, of course, 6:30 for 7 o'clock at the Berry School of Arts on Alexandra Street. If you've been part of the club or you'd like to head along, you can turn up at the door. We thank Jodie so much for her time. And we thank all of you for your jokes today. Hilarious. I'm going to leave you with a couple more, I think.

0: that have come through before I head out of here. But make sure whatever you do, you enjoy your weekend, stay out of the heat and the wind tomorrow. And a big thanks to Kiara Martin for keeping me on time and on track. What do you call cheese that's not yours? Nacho cheese.
1: From Berrima to Bulleye.
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3: Rhiannon Solomon Marin with ABC News. A dead bird found on Sydney's northern beaches last week has been confirmed as the city's first case of H5 avian influenza. The greater crested tern was found at Warriewood last Friday, and testing has now confirmed it was infected with the severe strain of bird flu. New South Wales has now recorded 20 bird flu events, mostly on the state's south coast. The state's Deputy Chief Veterinary Officer, Rhys Powell, says this strain of the virus is unlikely to infect people.
4: It's not likely to cause significant disease in a large number of humans. It is really, at this stage, confined into birds and some marine mammals as well.
3: The domestic violence murderer who killed Molly Ticehurst in the New South Wales Central West has said in a letter that he feels horrible and ashamed and admits he's ruined so many lives. Lani Otaway reports.
5: In a note tendered to the sentence hearing of Daniel Billings, which has resumed this morning in the Supreme Court in Orange, he writes that he can't comprehend that he took a life from this world. He pleaded guilty to murdering the childcare worker in her Forbes home late at night in April 2024. In the letter, Billings says the biggest victims are his child and Molly's son, who will never have his mother physically around. He says his son doesn't understand why his dad doesn't visit him anymore, and he can't imagine the heartache for both children at school pick up and drop off as they see kids with both parents. The hearing continues.
3: Two more Australians have been located safe following the Nepal flood disaster. The government says the citizens were previously uncontactable but have now been found safe and well and don't require consular assistance. There are still 36 Australians who remain unaccounted for. A 15-person Australian Disaster Assistance Response Team is due to arrive in the Nepali capital, Kathmandu, today. A senior federal minister says the Commonwealth and state governments need to work together to address growing trends of sexual violence among young people. Advocates, educators and ministers are meeting today for crisis talks in Sydney to discuss the emergence of violent sexual content online, including AI-generated material, and its influence on teenagers. Tanya Plibersek says governments need to do something different to protect young people.
6: What we've seen in recent years are some improvements in some areas of family and domestic violence, but at the same time, we've seen an explosion of sexual assault, particularly in that under 18 age group, under 18 victim, under 18 perpetrator.
3: Refurbished trains from a fleet of Sydney trains, which were first introduced about 40 years ago, are returning to the tracks with new upgrades. Updated digital screens, audio facilities and CCTV, alongside internal refurbishments, will extend the life of the Tangara fleet, which runs on the T4 Eastern Suburbs and Illawarra line. Transport Minister John Graham says the refurbishment program will see three more Tangaras return to service early next year.
7: This gives them at least another 10 years of life. That's really important because it's part of a plan to then build their replacement here in New South Wales. It gives us the time and the space to do that. That's why this upgrade's been so significant.
3: The sound of revving engines has echoed around the centre of Alice Springs as riders attempted something historic to set the record for the most motorbikes ridden through a pub. They fell just short of the feat last night, aiming for 125 bikes with 107 riding through, but organisers still say the attempt itself was a win. Laura Johnson from Red Centre Nats says they also raised more than $2,500 for a charity supporting Central Australians to get medical care interstate. In sport, Australian Nick Kyrgios has accepted and served a one-month suspension.

0: for testing positive to cocaine. Glenn Lauder reports.
1: The International Tennis Integrity Association says the 31-year-old told investigators that he used cocaine socially during a night out before he was due to play at an ATP event in Mallorca in June. The agency's accepted that it was outside of competition. Kyrgios had been provisionally suspended since the 4th of August and recognised he made a huge mistake, apologising to fans, family and sponsors. Kyrgios has completed a treatment program which reduces the World Anti-Doping Association's default three...
2: Pay attention.
3: Nah.
2: Let go of things.
3: I heard them lock the door behind me.
4: It was a moment that I will treasure all my life.
5: Who are you?
6: False teeth, one eye.
5: Inhibitions went out of the window.
6: Then I got hit with a blast.
3: You haunted my childhood.
7: What are you talking about?
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9: In this era we live in, the old-fashioned police state is making something of a comeback. We're seeing democratic nations sliding into authoritarian rule, and in the worst cases, that means one-party rule, a smothering of free speech, and even perhaps a secret police acting in service of the regime. But do you ever wonder what would happen if you were living in such a place, and you noticed people being pulled from the streets, being disappeared? What do you think you would do about it, particularly if no one else was saying or doing anything? Would you even want to know about it, and perhaps find it safer to pretend it just wasn't happening? Katja Hoyer is a UK-based historian. She was born in the last days of the old regime of East Germany, the GDR, and she was 4 years old when the Berlin Wall came down. Katja grew up in the 1990s after Germany reunified, and learning about the Nazi era was a big part of her education. But Katja left school feeling somewhat unsatisfied about what she'd been taught about the period when the Nazis rose to power. She knew all about the big political moments, but not so much about the lives of ordinary German people and how they responded to the dramatic changes unfolding all around them. So Katja, the historian, has traced the daily lives of local residents in a single town as it transformed into a Nazi stronghold. Katja's book is called Weimar, Life on the Edge of Catastrophe. Hello, Katja.
10: Hello.
9: Tell me about the part of East Germany where your parents were born in.
10: So they were both from different parts of what was once East Germany. My dad was from a state called Thuringia, which is the southernmost state within East Germany, and my mum was from Saxony, from a part that is in this triangle between what was Czechoslovakia, Poland, and East Germany, so right by the eastern border.
9: How did they meet?
10: They met because my dad had joined the Air Force of East Germany and was stationed quite close nearby to where my mum lived. And so they both went to the same choir, of all things. It's one of the things I write about, when I write about East Germany, that actually people forget that there was kind of a normal life as well, with hobbies and people having jobs and kind of just going about their daily lives in that way. And they both went and sang in the same choir, which is where they met. And interestingly, my mum's dad wasn't particularly impressed when my mum first rocked up with this young uniformed man, and they had to kind of meet in secret for a while until he accepted that the relationship was going steady and there wasn't much that you could do about that.
9: The authorities weren't all that keen on the relationship either. It came under some scrutiny. Why was that?
10: Yeah, so when you're in the army at the time, it came like out of a long tradition with the Prussian army before that, where you had to, if you were a member of the armed forces, you had to ask them for permission to marry in case the marriage would bring the forces into disrepute. So they felt they had a say over private matters, such as relationships too. And my dad was effectively told that this wasn't a relationship that would bring him any bonus points when it came to his career options. Because my mum had relatives in West Germany, and that was seen, especially in the Air Force, of course, with the opportunities that you'd potentially have to either flee the country yourself or help others to do so. He was called in by the Stasi on a regular basis when my mum's relatives would visit their relatives in West Germany each time there was suspicion. And so they told him when they got engaged that he should maybe rethink his relationship if he wanted.

0: that any sort of career options open to him rather than them being capped.
1: And did that have real career consequences for him as a result, for having a wife with family in West Germany?
0: Yeah, I mean, he didn't rise very far within the armed forces, so they wouldn't have let him up as far as to where he would have had access to, say, sensitive information or even the means to help others escape. So, for example, despite being in the Air Force, he was never actually allowed to fly. He had to work as ground personnel. So they did try and make sure, because they mistrusted everybody fundamentally, that you wouldn't have any opportunities to potentially help others leave the country.
1: Tell me about an experience your dad had in the early 1980s when he was driving to Berlin on a truck with some other trainee officers. Tell me what happened that night.
0: Yeah, so this was something that really stuck with him for his entire life, I think. So he was a young officer recruit still, under training, and I think that's 1982. And they were supposed to train for the big annual parade that happened once a year in East Berlin, where usually foreign dignitaries would come, say from the Soviet Union, for instance. And they were practicing that at night on the street in Berlin, and they'd been told again and again that everything had to be absolutely perfect, the world was watching, and they were quite nervous about it. And so when they were transported into Berlin for this kind of dry run a few nights earlier, he just made a silly joke, because they were all nervous, along the lines of, well, if this doesn't go exactly as planned, we may as well shoot ourselves. So he was saying something like that, just as a kind of throwaway comment. And by the time they arrived in Berlin, they were already too non-uniformed, rather sinister-looking people there waiting for him, and they were taking him back to base, and he was incarcerated for that joke in solitary confinement for 10 days. And I was quite surprised when my dad died 3 years ago, and I inherited a kind of cardboard box with all of his belongings in it. I had no idea what was in it, or even that this box existed. It had lots of photographs and letters and other kind of things that he'd clearly kept throughout his life, and the actual certificate of his release from prison was still in there. So I presume that this really meant something to him, the humiliation, the unfairness of it all, and the idea that, the state was kind of constantly listening into you.
1: What was all that about, Kaji? Because that's not really an anti-state joke he was making in any case. It was pretty innocuous. How on earth did the authorities become aware of this? How come there was a couple of secret policemen, Stasi members, waiting to arrest him? How were they informed?
0: Yeah, I mean, that's a good question. It's hard to reconstruct and know how that came about. The only thing I can think of is that somebody, on the actual transport truck overheard the conversation and was reporting it immediately as they went. I mean, this is the thing that lots of people say about living in East Germany, is this constant surveillance. You were never entirely sure who was actually grassing up on you. It could be your colleague, your neighbor. They had lots of so-called informal informants. So these were ordinary citizens who were spying on behalf of the Stasi on their fellow citizens. So it could have been anybody. And I think what happened was that they just took that joke seriously. They actually assumed that he'd kind of made a threat to kill himself, and or was encouraging others to do so. I learned later, after I've written my book where this episode features, another kind of person who was there that night in Berlin got back to me and said, oh, now I finally know what happened in 1982. Because whilst he was in a different unit, they'd all had their ammunition taken away from them and had to practice with empty rifles that night, and nobody was actually told why or what had actually happened.
1: My God, these men are going to kill themselves. Was it like that? Are you serious? Wow.
0: Yeah, I mean, this is one of the features that many former GDR citizens describe, is that the regime was kind of absolutely devoid of any sense of humor or lightheartedness. There was this constant tension, constant suspicion against its own people, which I think made this whole thing so oppressive.
1: Is that something about the strangely schizoid nature of life in the old GDR? I've been to that great East Germany museum that's in Berlin at the moment, and you can see how life could be really rich in the old GDR. You had choirs, as you say, there were a lot of activities, there were cultural institutions, there were films being made, but at any moment, the state could reach out and just snatch you like that momentarily. There seemed to be that kind of strange tension between normality and weirdness.
0: Yeah, and lots of people describe that as a kind of dual life, so they knew what to say in

0: public, what to say at home, that these were kind of two different spheres. You were even told this as a small child. If you lived with parents who were, say, quite opposed to the state, then they would quite often tell you from a very young age you can't say what's being said at the dinner table in, say, in your school or with your friends, because somebody might report you. But at the same time, I mean, I described this in my GDR book as well. At the same time, I would say the vast majority of people, probably about 80% or so, simply got on with their lives and had rich and varied lives in the GDR, and this sort of state thing hung there in the background, and people were aware of it. But I said this to my dad as well, you know, how could you just live your life like that? And he said, you don't get it. We grew up with this. This was normal to us. And you kind of just find ways of living with it and living around it.
1: Tell me about the town you grew up in, Katja, in East Germany.
0: Yeah, so I was born in a town called Wilhelmpiekstadt Guben at the time. So it was named after the first and only president the GDR had ever had, because he was also born in that town. And it's right on the Polish border. It's one of those towns and cities that were divided by the new German borders after the Second World War. So there was a Polish part on the other side. And I was born on the East German side. That's because my dad was stationed nearby. And then after the incident I just described, where he was sort of made himself suspicious, let's put it like that, they decided to move him later on to a town called Strasbourg, which is just east of Berlin. That's because the headquarters of the Air Force were in Strasbourg, and they felt they could keep a better eye on him basically there.
1: What was the family apartment like?
0: It was very close to the base, and therefore a lot of people who lived there, in this on this estate that I grew up on, were also involved with the Air Force one way or another. So usually one of the family members were there, which is why we were allocated those flats. It's basically, if you imagine those typical kind of communist blocks, it's a small old version of that. So it only had three stories rather than being a tower block. And we still had coal heating, which quite often when I talk to people in the UK about my childhood, I find that it's remarkably similar to the childhoods of people who are about 40 years older than I am. So,
1: So does
0: yeah,
1: that mean like going
0: I
1: down to
0: have.
1: the basement to get coal out of the basement in a bucket, that kind of thing?
0: Yeah, exactly. And that's what I've got kind of quite fond childhood memories of, because it was a bit of a ritual that my dad and I had, is that we would go down there and get the coal. Or there was always excitement when the coal man came with the chute to put the coal into the basement. Because we still, you know, as you mentioned, I was very young when the Berlin Wall fell, but we still lived in that flat way into the late 1990s. So it's something that I've got quite strong memories of.
1: So let's fast forward now to 1989, and this is just a month or so before the Berlin Wall came down. This is October the 7th, 1989. You're 4 years old. Why was this an important day for the East German state, and how did your parents plan to spend the day with you?
0: So this was the annual anniversary of the GDR's foundation on the 7th of October, 1949, and so this was celebrated as the so-called Day of the Republic each year. In 1989, it was a special one because it was the 40-year anniversary of the GDR. Nobody knew that it would be its last anniversary, of course. So this was celebrated in a huge fashion, with Mikhail Gorbachev coming from the Soviet Union and various other kind of high dignitaries in attendance. But it was also a public holiday, so many families just took the opportunity to have a day off, and go on outings, and that's exactly what we did. It was unseasonably warm as well, so it was a good kind of just opportunity to get out. And what we did was that we went into Berlin and went up on the TV tower, because that was quite the tourist site, and still is actually, with a kind of rotating visitor platform at the top, where you could sit in a fancy restaurant and see the whole of Berlin, including, of course, West Berlin. I remember this quite clearly because it was so exciting. I was kind of standing up there as a 4-year-old, holding my hands to the railing and trying to look down. And then suddenly I saw lots of people that were gathering at the bottom of the TV tower. And I remember saying to my dad something like, oh, look, it's like we're on an anthill, you know, in the middle of it. And there's all of these little people that look like tiny little ants walking about. And he completely ignored me because he was buying drinks at the bar for me and for my mum. And then he responded finally when I said something like, oh, look, and there's lots of police cars.

0: And that, of course, got his attention, and he turned around and looked down and saw that this wasn't just police cars, but those were actually armed police, military police. And he realized that they were there because there was a large protest gathering on Alexanderplatz, which is the square beneath the TV tower. And it turned out that there were basically lots of young people protesting against the Day of the Republic itself and against the GDR. And they were using the opportunity, of course, to, to really make a point. But there was no way of knowing how the authorities would respond, because they'd dangled this threat of what they called a Chinese solution, meaning Tiananmen Square. The massacre had happened that same year, and so there was this constant threat that they could actually shoot on the protesters. And my dad obviously had no idea what would happen, whether this would all escalate. So he grabbed me and my mum, and we went back in the elevator and down and back into our Trabant car and drove back home to Strasbourg to watch the whole thing unfold on the news rather than live. And I think I remember this despite being quite young, because it was this weird moment of adults not knowing what was going on, when normally as a 4-year-old, you're used to the idea that you ask a question and people have got all the answers to them. And in this case, it was just kind of this odd mix of anxiety, excitement, uncertainty in the air. So I think that's why I've kind of preserved the snapshot, I suppose, of this memory in my mind.
1: Starting with Katja Hoyer. Katja has written several books on German history, including Beyond the Wall, East Germany, 1949 to 1990. And her newest book is called Weimar, Life on the Edge of Catastrophe. Now, this October 89, I'm getting my history in my head here, this was the season of miracles in Europe. I think Poland and Hungary had democratized or become multi-party states at that point already. And there was a feeling of what would happen now in East Germany and in Czechoslovakia. And then just over a month later, we get to the 9th of November, 89. The Berlin Wall comes down. People are dancing on the wall. Champagne corks are popping everywhere. And how quickly did your family get across the now fallen wall to visit the West?
0: Yeah, so this is something that people always imagine. Everybody rushed over immediately, but the wall fell on a Thursday night, and Germans being Germans, they went, we got to work on Friday. So the big wave came that weekend, when people could travel over for the very first time. It took a little while longer for us, because my dad was in uniform, and anybody who kind of worked for the state, it took a while longer for the regime to realize that they couldn't hold them back either. So we went, I think there's a couple of weeks later, to West Berlin, as most people in our region did, because it was the easiest way to get to the West. You got 100 marks in West German money as kind of welcome money, which many people I found later had quite ambivalent feelings about, because they obviously, people had jobs, they felt that they were earning an income, they didn't need handouts. And the idea of standing there queuing for what looked like benefits money was a bit sort of undignified for lots of people. But nonetheless, there was also the excitement of buying kind of Western things that people had craved for a long time. So when I did interviews for my books, everybody that I spoke to still remembered what they bought as their first kind of West German thing. So people were talking about like Mars bars and, just really quite small and innocuous things. And my mum bought me a toy, which she still has today, which is like a bath toy, like a plastic ball with butterflies in it that you could kind of dunk under in the bath and it would come popping back up. And it was just little kind of consumerist things like this that made people quite happy. I also vaguely remember that there were loads of fruit sellers, because there was this thing obviously that in the GDR you couldn't get kind of exotic fruit like bananas and pineapples and things. So there were all of these West Berlin sellers being quite canny and knowing that, people were going to come over and get these things that they'd been craving for a long time, and people were holding out like kiwis and, fruit and other things to you.
1: Within about a year or so, the old German Democratic Republic, East Germany, was sort of dismantled and the provinces were incorporated into West Germany, which became the Federal Republic of Germany. What did that mean for your parents? And did they consider moving to the West at that point?
0: We didn't move, and actually this was quite a prospect that my family were trying to avoid. So my dad, there was a brief option that hung in the air whether he could have joined the Bundeswehr, the West German army, but they were really keen to avoid that, especially those kind of middle-ranking people. Like my dad, he was a captain in the military, and they were really quite keen to just get them out because they were seen as kind of being indoctrinated.

0: by the state. So the option would have been to stay in the army potentially, but then they could have moved him anywhere all across Germany. I mean, even if we're quite kind of fascinated by the West, as most people were, the idea of changing your entire worldview, as in who's your friend, who's your enemy, NATO is suddenly no longer a threat, but you're part of it. You know, learning commands in English rather than Russian, it's a huge transformation for people in the military in particular. So loads of them decided that they just couldn't or wouldn't make that jump. And also, as I say, you were regarded with suspicion anyway. My sister was actually born in 1990, so my parents had a newborn baby at home and me as a small child. So they were in no position really to up sticks and go somewhere else at this particular point in their lives. So this was quite a tumultuous time. And I think my generation and people who were quite young and children at the time, we kind of grew up fairly independently in a way because, you know, your parents were so busy and teachers and neighbors and everybody else were so busy trying to rearrange their own lives that you just formed extremely kind of strong friendship groups and tried to get through that way because, you know, nobody else was kind of having much time or emotional capacity to kind of deal with children at the same time. And that was something that I remember quite strongly, not as a bad thing necessarily. We did have extremely tight kind of friendship groups, but it was just a completely different way of growing up.
1: Germany developed into a bit of a two-speed economy. How did the change affect your town? What happened in the 90s to your town as you were now suddenly part of the new reunified Germany?
0: There was massive unemployment. There was massive deindustrialization. When the economy was privatized, there was a lot of kind of symbolic sales of things for 1 mark to Western investors who would just dismantle entire factories and take what they could to the West. So there was at times up to 20% unemployment in East Germany. And this was really a time that made lots of young people feel like they couldn't stay there.
1: When I went to Berlin for the first time in 1987, I was in my early 20s, and I went to the German History Museum that was then in the Reichstag building in West Berlin, and it was all there. The whole history of the war was really openly told there. I was really impressed by all that. And then when I went through to East Berlin, I went to the History Museum there, which was incredibly strange because all of East Berlin was like a showcase, including the TV tower you mentioned there, a showcase of East German communism. And when it came to the Second World War, it was really brief. It just went. There was a bit of unpleasantness around 1933 to 1945, thanks to monopoly capitalists in the West. And then after that, we had a revolution, which they certainly did not, and everything's been great since then. Did that change once there was reunification? Was there a more honest accounting for the Nazi past in your part of the world once Germany had reunified?
0: Well, history in the GDR, I wouldn't say didn't confront it. I mean, they did have, for instance, the Buchenwald concentration camp, which was the largest on German soil, that was set up as a museum and actually as the national memorial in East Germany. But the focus was always on the supposed heroics and the suffering of the socialist and communist resistance against Nazism, and that was sort of the tale that they told and that they focused on. The Nazi era was certainly dealt with in a very different way, but I wouldn't say in a small way. It was this kind of idea of being an anti-fascist state was really intrinsic to GDR ideology, and many older people I spoke to for my book still use that kind of language. And then after the Berlin Wall fell and the curriculum was adapted, it certainly remained quite central, but in a slightly different way, in that we were taught this Nazi history 3 times at school over the many years, and with the idea always being to learn lessons from it and to come away with a view of if something like this were to happen again, how can we prevent it? So we learned about this from every angle, I would say, apart from what the actual people thought and did. And this is what kind of caused me to look into this in some more detail once I'd grown up and become a historian.
1: Yeah, you write that in school you were given The Reader by Bernhard Schlink to read, which was best-selling international novel of a young man's affair with an older woman who had been an officer with the SS. What do you remember of that and how the students in your class reacted to reading The Reader?
0: Yeah, I found that quite interesting because that was in German literature actually, rather than in history, and I was in a higher tier for that, so we were supposed to be kind of the brightest German literature kind of, you know, enthusiasts in that class. So you would have thought that people

0: a bit of thought into reading that. And yet I found myself kind of sitting there amongst my peers, and they were all saying how abhorrent this was, what this woman did, and how could you have joined the SS, and I would never have done such a thing. And you sit there and you look around and you think, how would you know that? I mean, statistically, we're in a room full of Germans of a kind of reasonably educated background. And that was exactly the class that in, or the kind of group of people that in their droves went and supported the Nazis, or at the very least tolerated their rule and kind of got on with their lives and accepting that they were in power. So statistically speaking, most of us in the room would probably belong to a group who may at the very least have become a bystander during that time. And yet that thought didn't even occur to anybody.
1: They missed the point of Schlink's book, that about how easily people can be brought into complicity with such regimes.
0: Yeah, exactly. But I think it's also an uncomfortable thought. The idea that you might not be in the minority of people who are always kind of resisting no matter what the personal risk, when in fact most historical examples show that the majority of people, the vast majority of people, somehow get on with their lives one way or another, and they exist on a fairly nuanced and complicated spectrum somewhere between kind of complicity and rebellion. And most people find a way of finding their place on that and getting on with their lives under most circumstances. And that's, I think, a very, very uncomfortable and perhaps even painful thought to allow into your mind, that you may not be on the side of the angels in any historical situation. Of course, we have no way of knowing what sorts of people we would have been back then, because you're obviously shaped by the circumstances that you grew up in yourself. But there's got to be an element there where you've got to allow a moment of doubt into your own, you know, kind of conscience as well. But I think that's a difficult thing to do when you're a teenager and you grow up in a Germany that feels it's thoroughly reckoned with its own past and done a good job at achieving that.
1: Today I'm with Katja Hoyer. She's a UK-based German historian. She's written several books on German history, including Beyond the Wall, East Germany, 1949 to 1990, and her newest book is called Weimar, Life on the Edge of Catastrophe. More coming up after the headlines. On ABC Radio, it's 28 minutes to midday.
2: Rhiannon Solomon-Marin with a news update. Three new cases of H5 bird flu have been confirmed across New South Wales. Two greater crested terns at Port Kembla in the Illawarra and Warriewood in Sydney have tested positive, as well as a Hutton's shearwater at Corindai near Coffs Harbour. So far, there have been 20 bird flu events across the state and 468 recorded nationwide. The number of Australians missing following devastating flooding on the Nepal-Tibet border has been revised down to 36, with two more citizens confirming they're safe. The pair had previously been uncontactable, but the government says they've now been found safe and well and don't need consular assistance. And travellers on Sydney's ferries are being warned of potential disruptions as workers begin almost a month of industrial action. Most ferries are expected to run, but some could be delayed or cancelled at short notice. That's the latest from ABC News.
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1: Today I'm with Katja Hoyer. Katja is a UK-based German historian. She's written several books on German history. She grew up in what was the old East Germany, which became part of a reunified Germany, and saw how things changed after Germany reunified. And she's now written a book called Weimar, Life on the Edge of Catastrophe, which looks how one town in Germany in the 1930s, in the interwar years, accommodated itself from being the home of interwar German democracy into being a stronghold of the Nazi Party. Why did you want to narrow the focus so tightly like that, Katja?
0: Well, when I learned about Nazi history at school, and as I say, we did this three times, I still came away thinking afterwards, I don't understand what you want me to do if something like that were to happen again. So, you know, if you learn about high politics and the economic crisis and all sorts of other things, that's all very relevant and interesting, but I'm unlikely to be

0: the president of Germany or I don't know, the leader of a large bank.
1: I don't know. Never say never, Katja. Don't.
0: I'm working on it.
1: Okay, good.
0: Yeah, no, so, you know, you're kind of sitting there as a 17, 18-year-old schoolgirl wondering what exactly you're supposed to take from this and what you would actually be supposed to do. And that was still not entirely clear to me. And I think it is a difficult thing to understand because we have a way of you know, looking at the broad brushstrokes of history when we look back into the past. And that makes it quite abstract and often quite difficult to understand. So what I wanted to do is really go through this time again, between the two world wars, between 1919 and 39, and look at the lives of people, of specific people, in a specific place so that you can trace what they did and how they decided to do what they did throughout that entire time. So say if you're, I don't know, a teacher in 1919, you didn't become a teacher explicitly to be teaching, race science, or racial hygiene, a few years later. So the question is, what do you do in 1933 or 35? Or whatever, when you're being told to do that. You're, say, a doctor and you're suddenly being asked to view on whether a child should live or die because of, you know, a disability that they may have been born with. So these kinds of things really, I think, become far more tangible and understandable if you break it down to one particular place and one particular group of people, and that's what I set out to do.
1: So you've chosen Weimar, which is right bang smack in the middle of Germany, in the region of Thuringia, where your dad was from. What makes Weimar as a town so culturally important to Germany?
0: Well, it was where the Republic was founded after the First World War, which is why we still talk of it as the Weimar Republic. So Berlin stayed the capital, but it was very, very unsafe after the First World War because of communist uprisings being squashed there, and it was just very violent and revolutionary, and so they wanted somewhere quiet, and Weimar sprang to mind. But Weimar was also a very culturally central place to Germany, and still is, because that's where a lot of its cultural stars over the centuries had their base. So people like Johann Wolfgang von Goethe or Friedrich Schiller, the two most important poets, I would say, in the German language, perhaps akin to Shakespeare, I would say, in the status that they have within German literature. Then you have composers like Liszt and Bach, who lived there for years. The philosopher Nietzsche died in Weimar. So you have plenty of a really kind of strong cultural backdrop there. And this is also what made it appeal so much in 1919, when it was about finding a place to found a new Germany. Because effectively Germany was keen to try and prove to itself that it was no longer the Prussian dominated militaristic aggressive power, but actually there was a different Germany, a civilized one. The spirit of Weimar was the phrase that people used at the time in 1919 to say that this is a new Germany infused with the cultural and musical and literary legacy of that town.
1: You found the diaries of a man who was living in Weimar in the interwar years called Karl Weyrich. What was Karl Weyrich's life like in Weimar in 1919, when the First World War had come to an end and a new German democracy was established in Weimar?
0: He was a bookbinder by trade and came to Weimar in 1914, just before the outbreak of the First World War, where he acquired a bookshop, or like a stationery shop, right in the centre of Weimar, in the old town, just a stone's throw away from the theatre in Weimar, where the Republic would be founded a few years later. So he really has got a kind of ringside seat to history, I would say, in that regard. And what makes him special as a historical source is that he kept a diary, a very detailed diary, because he was so obsessed with books himself. And so these are all kind of neatly bound leather volumes of his life. And he lived a very long life too, even in 1885, and then lived through all the way to the 1970s. And so this is an incredibly rich and detailed historical source. And the fact that he was born in 1885, of course, rang particularly a particular bell with me because he was exactly kind of 100 years older than I was, but being born in 1985. So when I saw that Carl was doing something in 1926, you know, and I'm sitting here in 2026, I know exactly how old kind of Carl was at that moment in time. So it was a very personal kind of journey and a very tangible one for me to follow. But the really big thing is that he was an ordinary guy, keeping an extremely detailed diary, which is something that normally only people who think of themselves as very important do. People like generals keep diaries, or, you know, kind of literary figures, whilst he did that as an ordinary shopkeeper.
1: So how does this town become so important to Adolf Hitler's Nazi party?
0: Well, they kind of are intrigued with the same thing that made Weimar so appealing in 1919, this idea of it being the cultural capital of Germany. So whoever captures it feels that they have hold of culture in Germany and where it leads. So that appeals to the Nazis as much as it does to Democrats. There's even, I've even found socialist gatherings in Weimar, so everybody wants to be there in the mid-1920s and kind of control or shape German culture from there. And this is one thing that appeals to them. The other is that Hitler is actually imprisoned in after his putsch attempt, his coup attempt in 1923, he's in prison. And the Nazi party is banned nationwide in Germany as a result of that. And so when he comes out of prison, it's still banned in most states all across Germany, and the very first state to open and re-legalize the Nazi party again is Thuringia, which Weimar is the capital of. And so when he comes out of prison, local Nazis in Thuringia say to Hitler, well, look, you know, you might want to come to Weimar to maybe relocate even the Nazi party headquarters to it, since in Bavaria, where Munich is, the party is still banned and you can't actively campaign. And that's why Hitler appears for the first time in Weimar in 1925, and looks around and actually realizes that it's quite a good place to relaunch the Nazi movement from. And he also personally likes it. It's a very middle-class town, very, because of this cultural legacy, kind of very bourgeois, very safe, very conservative. And so when he's there, he can kind of go walking in the parks or sit in the cafes and have a chat with the actresses at the theater. And he just feels safe. It doesn't have a kind of politicized working class. It's not in high numbers. And so that's why it's the two reasons that he keeps coming back to it over 40 times in the time that I was looking at. So it becomes quite a central place for the Nazis to relaunch their movement from.
1: So you're going through Carl Weidrich's diaries. What point in his diaries, what point does he become aware of Adolf Hitler, or at least start mentioning Hitler in his diary?
0: Yeah, I mean, this is what makes him so interesting, is that he's quite an apolitical figure. I mean, even in 1919, when this kind of big convention happens in Weimar, the first ever German parliament meets in Weimar to draft a new constitution, and it's virtually a two-minute walk away. And at the opening of that parliament, I was looking in his diary to see what he made of it, and actually his neighbour died on the same day, and that's clearly more important to him than this convention. And so he doesn't write anything about it. He kind of just goes, oh, my poor old neighbour died, he was a good man, and writes a little kind of obituary in it. So it's interesting to watch at what point does he become aware of the Nazis, because they spend so much time in Weimar, and Hitler becomes kind of a local celebrity far earlier, I would say, than people nationally kind of follow his doings.
1: I think this gets to an interesting point about human beings, because I think people like you and I, we're weirdos in a sense, in that we follow history and politics very, very closely. Most people don't, do they? I mean, that's just a fact of life. Most people don't follow politics. They get bored to tears with it, by and large, or they disdain it or whatever. Carl sounds like he's one of those people, a regular guy.
0: Yeah, he is. And he watches, you know, he reads the newspapers and things, and every now and then. So, for instance, when there's a moment in the mid-1920s when President Hindenburg who was elected in 1925, comes to Weimar on a big visit, and there's kind of big parades and everything, he gets quite excited about that. And he sort of writes, you know, Hindenburg is in town, and he clearly attends the gatherings and things. But that's because it's a huge, you know, occasion when, in the time when we don't have TV or anything like that yet, it's a moment where you can see the president, which you wouldn't ordinarily be able to do. So those things make it into the diary. But Hitler doesn't. And so when in 1933 Hitler becomes the Chancellor, there's an interesting moment where Karl decides to buy a radio for his family in Christmas, at Christmas 1932, so just before Hitler comes into power. And he thinks it's going to be good for his child to have, like, you know, kind of educational radio programs and music.

0: And things like that, but it also, of course, means that when Hitler seizes power in early in 1933 in January, that he also listens to the takeover, and at that point he writes in his diary something like, "And now we're putting all of our hopes into this new young chancellor called A. Hitler." But you can see even the language that he uses there is still very stilted. He's still, almost like he's had to look up the name again to make sure he gets it right, the way that he's writing it in his diary. But at the same time, he is very hopeful that this would mean an end to the economic misery that they've all been experiencing. And Karl nearly loses his shop and the flat above it where he lives with his young family to the Great Depression, and because he can't carry on paying his mortgage off. So he's extremely worried, as are most other people in Germany, and seems to be putting his hopes, momentarily at least, in Hitler to solve that.
1: Katja Hoyer, who's a historian, and her book is called Weimar, Life on the Edge of Catastrophe. Now, Karl is a Christian, a church-going Christian. What is he thinking as he sees the Nazis take more power than when they bring in the Enabling Act and people are being arrested and what's going on around him, and Jewish people are starting to be persecuted for the first time? Does he have a kind of a moral reaction to what he's seeing around him?
0: Not initially, because it was seen as an anti-communist move when the first concentration camps appear in 1933, and actually the very first one is just outside of Weimar on an airfield called Nora. So people know that this is happening and that people are being arrested without cause or without any warrant. And he actually writes in his diary of sort of, communist trouble, and somebody is sorting it out now. And that's how a lot of Germans felt. There was a real fear of communism. We mustn't forget that the communist revolution, the October Revolution, was not that long in the past, in 1917. So people have got these images of being kind of murdered in their beds by communists, or having their property taken away from them. And that's not a justification, but I think it's an explanation why so many middle class people banked on Hitler to kind of sort this crisis out. But he does begin to worry when this persecution against the Jews is ramped up. So particularly in 1938, when the so-called Kristallnacht and the November pogroms happen, and this is the first outright act of kind of state-organized, state orchestrated violence against Jews. He does write in his diary that he thinks this is an act of blasphemy against God himself. It's, as a Christian, I would say, possibly the strongest moral condemnation that he can reach for. So he's very uneasy about that. And as many other Germans, historians have now looked into this more and found out that many other people were also deeply disturbed by the violence and felt that this would one day come back, on them, or to haunt kind of Germany. And that's exactly how Karl responds to it as well. But it's interesting that he can still find a way of being with this. So he stays in Weimar in 1937. The Buchenwald concentration camp is being set up on the outskirts of town, literally within walking distance on a hill where Karl often goes for his Sunday hiking expeditions. And he walks very close to that concentration camp, even mentions it in a diary every now and then as something that he now has to kind of navigate, quite literally, because they're shutting off areas of the hiking paths that he normally takes, to have that concentration camp there. And he knows certainly from 1938 onwards that lots and lots of thousands of Jews are being brought there as well, because they arrive at the Weimar train station and everybody can see how they're beaten onto lorries and being taken up onto the Ettersberg Hill to the concentration camp.
1: And is he writing about that in his diary, about seeing such things?
0: He doesn't write about that specifically, but plenty of other people did. So I found lots of evidence where people were saying, for instance, they were sitting in a cafe somewhere nearby, near the train station, and then a friend would come running and say, the next Jew transport is arriving at 11. You might want to come down and see this. And then people, go to Gorp and to see what was going on. And you find all sorts of responses. Some people are frightened by it. And think that the idea of, the German state doing something like this is horrendous. Other people agree with it and think that, especially because they are arresting very wealthy Jewish men in 1938 to try and extract their property from them. So a lot of people sit there and say, finally, they get what they deserve. You have

0: end of the war. So this is something that the Weimarers find it relatively easy to turn a blind eye to, because it affects such a small minority within their town.
1: So there's a spectrum of reactions here, it sounds like. There's people who are horrified by it, but not really willing to say anything. And there are people who think it's a good idea. And there are people who just don't want to know. And standing there in the background, I suppose, is the Gestapo watching everyone to see how they're reacting and if anyone says anything about what's going on here. After Buchenwald was liberated by the Allied soldiers in 1945, Karl was taken to see Buchenwald concentration camp. What were the circumstances of him going into Buchenwald concentration camp to see what was left behind after it was liberated?
0: Yeah, so this is the scene I opened the book with as well, because I think it's quite revealing how the Weimarers respond to Buchenwald once they're confronted with the sheer horrific reality of it. The background is that the Americans, when they liberate Weimar, they find Buchenwald in all its subcamps in the forests surrounding the town, and they're absolutely horrified by what they find. I mean, they knew about concentration camps from aerial footage and from others that they'd liberated, but then when they're confronted with the actual horror of it, Eisenhower himself saw one of the, Allied commander, saw one of the subcamps of Buchenwald-Ohrdruf, and he decided that nobody would believe them if they told them of piles of bodies, of medical experiments, of evidence of torture, of all the horrific things that had happened there. And so he decided that not only should this be documented, so most of the footage that we associate with the Holocaust comes out of this decision, because they then photographed and filmed the camps. But also that ordinary Germans should see what they'd kind of tolerated in their country, or even facilitated. And because Buchenwald is so close to Weimar, the decision is made that 1,000 people from Weimar should be marched up the hill and to see it, and Karl is one of them. And he writes in his diary that when he saw these horrific scenes there, that his heart filled with, quote, disgust and shame at our German downfall. And I think that tells you a lot about the way that he responded to this, because this word our, this collective word that he uses there, implies that he sees himself as part of the people who'd facilitated this. But equally, it's a very collective thought. It's kind of the idea that the Germans as a whole did it rather than Karl specifically. And this is the question, that's why I opened the book with that scene, because I think that is exactly the question that he never asked himself and couldn't ask himself. I think most Germans kind of just decided that if they confronted this history at all after the war, that it was a collective thing, and what could they have done individually? I think it falls to us now as historians and as later generations to look back and work out what exactly every individual's responsibility is in history and how they should act within their own circumstances.
1: What do you think he meant by Germans' downfall? Like a moral downfall?
0: Yeah, I think so. I mean, there's a lot of people in Germany, when you look at people's kind of diaries and letters from the time, who felt the same way. They felt that their country had hit rock bottom, both morally but also economically. They'd been bombed. Weimar was badly bombed as well. So this, you know, physical ruin all around people symbolized in a way where Germany had got to at this stage. And there's definitely a moral component there. This very, very quickly with most people turns into a degree of self-pity. So they focus, especially in these horrendous post-war years and months, they focus on their own survival. You see this with Karl as well, as house had been bombed. So he's desperately scrambling around to find tiles somewhere, to get his door nailed up, to live in the one, they've got one room that is still sort of semi-intact. The others are all open to the side, basically, to the elements. So he focuses on that and on finding food and on surviving, basically, and that allowed many Germans to then later on come out of this with a sense of something bad's happened to us here. Our country has fallen, in the sense that, you know, we're now at rock bottom. And so that quickly turns. I would say with Karl, it's interesting, though, because when, as I say, he lived well into the 1970s, and stayed actually in place in his house. So he lived in East Germany, and he goes to that museum I was talking about earlier in Buchenwald a lot. And he writes about it and writes how kind of horrific it is, what he sees there, and how he looks at the exhibitions in this,

0: I don't think he shies away from confronting this history as such. But, and I think this goes back to my own school education as well. There is a German way of dealing with this, which, whilst it's admirable that you do it in such detail, it tends to be a collective thing, this memory culture. It's about Germany and what Germans have done rather than what individual people have done. And that, in a way, I think allows us, and I would include myself in that, to keep that history a little bit at arm's length and decide that this is something that happened to the Germans as a whole rather than one's own parents, grandparents or great grandparents.
1: You said that when you were being given the history of Nazi Germany as a school kid in a reunified Germany, that you were given all this detail, but it wasn't really clear what you were supposed to do with it. What do you think you are supposed to do with it now, having looked into this? Is there anything you can, has this helped you answer that question of what am I to do, me, with this history? Because I don't think this is just a German problem. This is a human problem. Human beings do terrible things to each other. Do you have any thoughts on that, and any kind of sense of, or a larger or a broader sense of human nature that's come out of your exploration into how this little town of Weimar dealt with the horror going on all around them?
0: Well, in the book, I refrain from making any kind of commentary on that or suggesting something to the reader, because I think otherwise we fall back into the exact same trap. If I make collective, draw a collective lesson from that, then again, this means something very different to, say, a bricklayer compared to a politician or an artist or a dentist, what you should do in your daily life. So I'm opening this huge, human tableau for people to hopefully recognize situations or people that may seem familiar in pattern to their own lives or to their own decision-making processes. If there was one universal lesson from this, I would say that people like Karl, they're people who are relatively apolitical, and he also becomes quite disillusioned with the Nazis later on. How they managed to live in a town that prided itself in its culture and yet allowed a concentration camp on its doorstep to exist, was by, I think, withdrawing themselves mentally from what was going on. So there was a degree of, let's escape from this whole situation whenever it becomes a bit too much. So Karl, for example, goes hiking every single Sunday, at the one day that he's got off. And he says himself that this is a way for him to cope with what's going on, his own blows of fate that he suffers, but also more widely the political situation. Also, say, for example, when the Nazis are remodeling Weimar in their own image and really kind of ripping the town up and putting great big Nazi buildings in the middle of this quaint old town. On the day that there are the kind of foundation stone ceremonies, he actually decides to leave very early on train, takes his family out of Weimar, and only comes back in the evening when everything is gone, because he doesn't want to see it. And I think that's the answer to how many of us deal with these situations. So even today, when we see something horrific on TV, a war somewhere, people being bombed, or stuff that is happening that just isn't right, I think we have a tendency to say, well, what can I do? And if it all becomes too much or too emotionally taxing, we go and watch a TV series instead, or read a book, or, how many of us say at Christmas, let's not talk about politics tonight, let's keep this out of our little bubble here, and let's shelter ourselves from what's going on. And I think that's a very human instinct. It's a way of coping with these things, but it also allows a vacuum or room for bad actors to step into and take things way further than people would ordinarily want to tolerate.
1: Katja, it's been wonderful speaking with you, and thank you for sharing these stories from people living right out on the very edge of human experience. Thank you so much.
0: Thank you for having me.
1: Katja Hoyer's book is Weimar, Life on the Edge of Catastrophe.
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1: Today's conversation with Katja Hoyer was made on the lands of the Gadigal people. Producer was Jennifer Leake. Executive producer is Nicola Harrison. I'm Richard Feidler. Thanks for listening.

0: afternoon, Penny Burford with ABC Illawarra News. A buyer in one of Bathler's housing developments in Wollongong says she's devastated as the project faces even more delays after being issued with a serious defects order this week. The debt-ridden developer of the Sanctuary at Stream Hill is in administration and was ordered to fix 12 serious defects, including waterproofing and fire safety issues at its Wollongong development within 8 months by the Building Commissioner yesterday. It means buyers like Janice Carl, initially told they could move in last September, face even further delays, unable to occupy the units until the fixes are done. She says it's causing her enormous emotional and financial strain.
1: When I saw that they'd been given 8 months to fix it, I thought, what am I going to do? How am I going to manage this? I'm renting, I'm paying storage. It's going to cost me thousands more just to keep renting and paying storage. I don't know.
0: A woman charged with murdering 25-year-old Jack Western outside Shell Harbour Junction train station won't face a jury for another 2 years. Brooke Chandler reports.
2: 39-year-old Tamara Lee Doust has pleaded not guilty to the fatal stabbing of Mr. Westren in January 2025. Six teenagers also remain before the courts, including a 16-year-old boy who admitted to murder. During arraignment this morning, Ms. Doust's defence lawyer told Sydney's Supreme Court she wouldn't be available to represent her at trial until 2028, as it would likely take up to a month for evidence to be heard before a jury. Justice Peter Hamlin was initially concerned about Ms. Doust's time in custody, but was told her likely sentence would exceed her time in remand. All parties accepted a trial date of February 21, 2028 at Wollongong.
0: The number of patients stranded in hospital while they wait for aged care placement could rise if the federal government doesn't urgently increase funding to the sector. That's the message a coalition of state and territory health ministers are taking to a meeting with the federal government in Sydney today. Data shows there are now more than 3,700 patients waiting in hospital for an aged care bed or home care package. That's 1,000 more than the same time last year. Locally, 129 older patients were waiting for a bed in the Illawarra-Shoalhaven Local Health District as of March. Ageing Australia Chief Executive Tom Simonson says $1.7 billion for new beds announced by the federal government this week is effectively a decrease in funding due to inflation.
3: At the worst possible time, the federal government has essentially cut funding to residential care. So I don't think we're going to see beds built. In fact, we know we've had thousands of beds that I've been told in the last day that were going to be built and now not going to be built because of this funding cut.
0: Nationwide advocacy group The Parenthood wants to see the childcare subsidy replaced with direct funding for services. About 35% of Australia's population live in childcare deserts or areas where access to care centres is severely limited, including parts of the Shoalhaven. The federal government says it's getting centres built where they're needed most while it considers establishing an early education commission. The Parenthood's Georgie Dent says it's imperative childcare centres are built in the right places.
4: We believe it is imperative that a National Early Childhood Commission is established and that planning and provision is absolutely part of that remit. We believe we need funding reform to move away from the childcare subsidy, move towards direct funding of services.
0: The Illawarra Stingrays under-23s are one win away from a grand final after securing the NPL Women's New South Wales Minor Premiership. They face Sydney University in tomorrow night's semi-final after overcoming an injury-disrupted start to the season. Club captain Kayla Austin says the achievement belongs to the entire club.
5: It's just such a joy to see them still enjoying their football, and as a coach it just brings a smile on my face that I can create those moments again with them back on the field.
0: And there is a high fire danger warning for the Illawarra tomorrow, as well as a severe weather warning for damaging winds for the Illawarra and South Coast. The Weather Bureau says strong winds averaging 50 to 60 kilometres per hour, with damaging wind gusts around 90 kilometres per hour, a forecast to develop from the late morning. Turning to today's weather, mostly sunny with the slight chance of a shower along the coastal fringe later tonight, near zero chance of rain elsewhere. Top temperatures of 23 degrees in Nowra, Barrel 18 and 21 in Wollongong. For more news, head online abc.net.au/Illawarra, ABC News.
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1: Hello again. Welcome to the show. Coming up, commodity prices for grains, oilseeds and cotton and beef strengthen as logistic issues and the drought hit the Northern Hemisphere. And an Angus bull from the Millimurra Stud, named in honour of the breeder's late father, has set a new Australian record.
2: You know, in the week, couple of weeks leading into the sale, once, because it doesn't matter how good you are or how long you've been doing it, other people's opinions do still impact, but he was just universally, everyone who saw him just loved him. And he's just such a hard bull to fault. And he had, it doesn't matter how hard you dig around the bull, dig bit deep into his pedigree or whatever, wherever you look, you can't really find anything. So he he's just a wonderful animal, right down to the most beautiful personality.
1: Universally loved. We'll hear more about that Angus bull shortly on the program. You can always send us a text. 0467 922 684 is the number to text me here at the Country Hour. But some good news now for a change on commodity prices. Wheat, cotton and canola prices are all rising due to weather and logistic concerns in the US, Europe, Russia and Ukraine. The years-long drought in the US is also holding global beef prices high, and that trend, that'll likely remain for years until the US cattle herd can rebuild. Stephen Vogel is the general manager of Rabobank Research and says a range of commodity prices have been on the way up for a range of different reasons.
3: Yeah, prices, especially on the cropping side, have improved quite a bit in the last 6 weeks or so, and August has been overall good for prices in that regard. But also, if we think about the rains we have received across the country, I think it's been beneficial in many parts, not everywhere, but I think August for sure overall more beneficial for crops and feed than we've seen most of July.
1: And why are prices, going through that uptick?
3: Well, we start on the grain side. It's a driver of weather and war. So if we're looking into the global grain picture, it is pretty certain that 26-27 will bring us a deficit. So consumption will outpace the production. And we actually don't expect globally a strong growth of grain consumption. So even if that stays relatively flat to last year, we will fall short. And that's driven by tightening production volumes in many parts of the world, drought in the European Union, cutting the wheat yields a little bit down, the barley yields, but especially also the spring crops like sugar and corn. If you look into the US, the Midwest has been dry and the volumes have reduced. So if we take all of that, the balance sheets have gotten tighter in the grain space. And we need to think about, can that production that is harvested in the Northern Hemisphere as we speak actually move to the markets where they need to be consumed? And that's where Russia and Ukraine have taken a substantial change in the last 6 weeks in terms of their exports, with heavy attacks on infrastructure, on ships that are handling grain. So basically both countries with substantially reduced volumes, very hard to get a ship into these ports these days. So the alternative routes out of Ukraine usually means you put it on a barge and you go on a river to neighboring Constanța in Romania. But also there, low water levels because of that drought in the European Union hinder the transport. So with that, there's a lot of issues in Russia and Ukraine. That has boosted the market, especially if you're looking into Chicago Board of Trade, for example, to substantial levels, even above 400 Aussie dollar equivalents. But we've also seen that all it takes is a small little headline that we had now overnight, where Mr. Putin said there could be a chance of a peace agreement and markets take a bit of a plunge again. So canola has moved a little bit higher as well. Once again, Ukraine is an important supplier of the European Union with canola. We are one of the alternatives. So there is a good chance that we might see a bit more demand for our crops as long as Ukrainian exports are disrupted. However, our bigger competitor, Canada, in the export market for canola has a very good crop these days. So there's volumes in that region. And if we're looking into commodities like sugar, there's a lot of uncertainty in Brazil, which is the largest producer. We've seen harvest disruptions due to weather, and also there the expectation is that in Brazil the production will be less this year than last year, and that on a global level then also means that we likely have a deficit coming our way, probably pretty much the size as a surplus last year. And on top of it, we need to think that it

0: not only Brazil that's driving it, but with El Nino, it is getting drier in some of those Southeast Asian producing regions like Thailand and India just recently.
1: Yeah, and so there's a lot happening. Let's just go back to Eastern Europe, to Ukraine and Russia, because we used to say that America sneezes and Australia catches a cold. But with the wheat market, it's all about Russia and Ukraine, and they're fighting each other so fiercely that that's causing all sorts of logistical problems, not so much the growing of it, just getting it out of the country.
0: Yeah, right now it's all about the logistics. So they're harvesting as we speak. So that would actually mean that August, September are the real strong export months. You want to get it out of the country. And if you look at Ukraine and Russia, both countries usually do the same as we do, get it into a port, put it on a big boat and get it out of the country. So the rail and trucking to neighboring countries in the European Union out of Ukraine is just not a real good option. And as you pointed out, the attacks have taken a turn. In Ukraine, the only operational port in the last couple of years was actually the port of Odessa, and that has come under heavy attacks from the Russians.
1: Yeah, just yesterday, yeah.
0: Exactly. And actually over the last 6 weeks,
1: yeah.
0: So there's some damages to the infrastructure, but the problem is not only that there's damage to the infrastructure, it's also that no ships right now actually want to go there. So insurance levels are high and the likes. If you look at Russia, it's a pretty similar picture that obviously when one side attacks the ports of the others, the retaliation is the same than in their direction. So the Ukrainians are attacking also the Russian port infrastructure. And so with that, we've also seen Russian exports dive. And both countries, however, the question is that a disruption that might normalize over the next couple of weeks if we see a peace agreement, or if we at least see a bit of an agreement that, well, the war continues, but it doesn't continue in the port infrastructure. They take it, again, more to the battlefield rather than the civil food infrastructure.
1: I wanted to ask about the really massively hot weather we've seen, and record-breaking in Europe and dry in the US as well. How much, what sort of impact has that had on production of grains and oil seeds, particularly, you know, in Europe and the US? Or it hasn't been as bad as people might have expected?
0: Well, we maybe start off with the European Union. The heat and drought already came around June and July. The month of May is the crucial one for the yields of wheat, barley, canola. So it wasn't in the crop period anymore, but you've taken the top off. So basically, we would say that probably 10% of the wheat yield, barley yield, canola yield has suffered because of the drought, but it wasn't a complete disaster. If you look into corn, that's a spring crop, and that's where actually yields are made somewhere between August, September, and that's when it was hot, dry, not a lot of moisture in the ground. The crops look pretty tough, but the European Union isn't the largest producer of corn. What they usually do in those years when the crop is going down, they go to the world market and import, meaning they usually look to Brazil to get some more volumes into the country. So there's a bit of support for the feed grain market, but the bigger one to look at is clearly the U.S. So if you think about the U.S., they're producing close to 400 million tons of corn. That's substantially more grains and oilseeds than we produce in Australia. So that's almost 10 times more than they're producing all the grains and oilseeds in this country. That's just their corn crop. And it's gotten dry and hot. There's still a crop, but we've taken off probably also the top of the yields, and production volumes are going down. But it's not only the corn crop, it's the soybean crop that's also suffering somewhat, and that's good for our oilseed prices here, especially canola. But then also if we look for cotton, for example, they're likely going to harvest the lowest cotton yield in more than a decade because of drought, and especially the areas around Texas where a lot of the cotton is not irrigated.
1: So is that a boon for Australia?
0: It is definitely helping our markets. If we see where we are with prices, that is heavily driven by US in terms of cotton.
1: Yeah, and you know, they've had a terrible run of it, really, their farmers, and particularly in those big production states where it's just been hot and dry, like the weather's been shocking for a number of years.
0: It has been, and that's also what we see heavily reflected in the beef market. So in the Texas area, it's not only cotton that's grown there, but it's also where a lot of the cattle and the feedlots are. We've seen that cattle inventory in the U.S. decline for multiple years in a row because of the drought, and that's clearly also helped our beef

0: markets here, with prices globally very strong in the livestock sector. The question is how quickly they can rebuild, and we're looking into it, and we feel that there is an uptick coming in their cattle inventory, but it's a slow growth. So with that, we're expecting continued import needs.
1: That's Stefan Vogel, who's the General Manager of Rabobank Research, talking about the big uptick in many commodity prices in the last 6 weeks or so. But Dale has texted in to say the honey prices for beekeepers are still not back to where they were 10 years ago. Yet varroa mite and diesel prices are killing us, says Dave. And talking about how the crops are faring, well, Dave in Condobolin is reminding us that some rain would be most welcome to keep their crops going there. Dave says around 25 to 50 millimetres would be very welcome. 16 past 12.
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1: Well, an Angus bull named in honour of the breeder's late father has become the most expensive beef animal ever sold in Australia. Millamurra Wyatt W50 sold for an all-breeds record of $420,000 at the stud sale near Bathurst yesterday afternoon.
3: I'm at $360,000. I'm at
1: It's almost like being there, isn't it? Wyatt W50 flies past the Australian bull record of $360,000 paid for Texas Thunderstruck at the 2023 Texas Angus sale at Warialda, and also tops the all-time beef animal record of $400,000 paid for a Wagyu heifer in 2022. Millamurra stud principal Ross Thompson spoke with Amelia Bernasconi about the record-breaking sale.
4: This is a lovely moment for our family, and there's a bit of sentimentality to it because I'd named the bull after my dad, who started the stud, so that part made it a bit special. So, yeah, it's a wonderful moment.
5: That is special. Did you know that the bull would be, and I heard you say, the best bull you've ever taken to the sale ring. Did you know, though, when you named him after your dad, that he would be such an incredible animal?
4: Well, you can change their name any time, and I didn't make him white till I knew he was good, but I didn't at that time know he was going to. By the time he got to the sale ring, in the couple of weeks leading into the sale, because it doesn't matter how good you are or how long you've been doing it, other people's opinions do still impact, but it was just universally, everyone who saw him just loved him, and he's just such a hard bull to fault, and it doesn't matter how hard you dig around the bull, dig but deep into his pedigree or whatever, wherever you look, you can't really find anything. So he just a wonderful animal, right down to the most beautiful personality.
5: Mm-hmm.
4: And I'll be honest with you, leading into the sale, because of his potential for semen sales and what you forego as a stud breeder, but like that's your comparative advantage to an extent. Had he not made a very big number, it would have been disappointing. From my point of view, I was wondering why I was selling him by the time he got to the sale. But because I'd catalogued him, you couldn't withdraw him. So it was very, very satisfying that he made that price. It was just a lovely thing. And my sister and my wife and the kids all just think it's just a lovely little thing for us. Mm. Yeah.
5: Was there more tears or champagne then?
4: Look, I'm not good with tears. They come out very easily. So mid-sale. I did have sunnies on, but apparently you could see them streaming. Yeah, it makes me emotional thinking about it now. It was just an exciting moment.
5: Well, I guess, and like you say, your whole family there, you've got kids, haven't you, Ross? Like the legacy of what your parents started, the genetics that you pour your heart and soul into, it is very special, obviously, to set a new, rewrite the Australian history books in terms of the most expensive bull. But I understand you've had interest from around the world. Will you, I guess, working closely a little bit with the buyers from the Southern Highlands there as they, go out into the semen sale potential?
4: Oh, yes. So we actually...

0: you retain 20% in the bull. So, and I know the buyers well, which is great. And yeah, we're having a meeting this afternoon. There's a huge, I've never had a bull that's so demanded by the semen companies. The six semen companies are very interested in the bull. So it's a nice situation because they know he's a high value animal to a semen company. There's a lot of bridges to cross to get to the point, but he's certainly a seven figure semen sales potential bull. And so that, yeah, and he's a globally relevant bull. So then he's the most exciting bull, and we've had some great moments, but he is the most exciting bull we've ever put up. And thankfully I've got 250 units of him in the tank. So that's what I keep saying to the buyers. If he drops dead, I'll go in halves with them. They're not that exposed. We've got him genetically.
1: Gosh.
0: That's the biggest thing when you've got a bull like that and you haven't got semen collected yet.
1: Yeah.
0: It's a stressful thing, but at least we've got his genetics safe.
1: Can you describe to us why he was so valuable?
0: Yeah, well, he's a beautifully constructed animal, which is the most important part of it. He's beyond that. He's like, you know, in human terms, he's supermodel level looks and structural makeup. So that's key. He's got a pedigree that's globally very diverse. Like it's divergent from mainstream. But on top of that, he actually has a incredibly even data set for objectively measured traits. So he's just incredibly versatile bull that fits. He doesn't excel in any one particular trait, but he covers every single trait really well, both objectively and on phenotype. So he just is a bull that's just so easy for people to use who are in the cattle industry. Yeah, that's his appeal.
2: Talking about that bull, Wyatt W50, Miramura Stud Principal Ross Thompson from near Bathurst, speaking with Amelia Bernasconi. And you want to check it out, this very impressive bull with supermodel looks. There's an article on the ABC Rural website, so check it out. It's a pretty impressive looking bull there, and pretty good article too. 22 minutes past 12.
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2: Well, the first signs of the 2027 wine vintage are showing across the Hunter Valley with bud burst underway. Growers say there were some concerns with a mild, dry winter, but the region had just enough frost to allow the vines to rest and get ready to grow through to next harvest. Stuart Horden is the chief winemaker at Brokenwood Wines and told Amelia Bernasconi that some good rain will be needed over the coming months, but with an El Nino forecast, it might be a tough season.
4: Budburst is upon us. Certainly the early varieties are away. It's Verdello and Chardonnay in patches, and it's all sort of coming on. It's been a dry winter and relatively mild, to be honest, but which has sort of been a bit of a worry. But we did manage to jag about a winter's worth of frosts in about 3 weeks ago, which sort of held things off a little bit. Budburst was looking imminent and rapid, but that little cold weather snap and a bit of rain last week slowed things down a little bit to a more sort of even or almost average budburst, which is we're quite pleased to see.
1: Yeah, I've heard a few people describing it as sprinter, spring and winter kind of combined over the last few months. What does that do to the grapes, though, through that dormancy period where you should be getting frosts and cold weather? I guess what impacts does that have ahead of budburst?
4: Look, that's a pretty good term. It's certainly been milder. It has been cold enough for dormancy. We were able to prune as per normal. We were worried or a little concerned 4 weeks ago, but that cold snap really held us in, just held everything back a little bit so we weren't super early. And the risk of that really early bud burst just heightens the risk of late frost. So getting us through that cold snap was excellent, and we're sort of into September, so we're back to sort of what would be a relatively average time of year for bud burst.
1: Yeah, right. And so what do you need now over the next couple of months? We unfortunately have this El Nino hanging over our heads. What is it feeling like on the ground there?
4: Look, it's dry here in the Hunter. Subsoil is quite dry.

0: high. We'd like some rain over the next sort of 6-8 weeks to get some good spring growth, build that, grow that canopy that we want to see, and a decent fruit load. We're fortunate, all most vineyards have irrigation, so we can moderate that, but just getting that subsoil up would be really welcome, I think, for everyone here in the Hunter Valley, just to make sure vintage 27 starts off on the right path.
1: How does it feel to say vintage 27?
0: I just had to catch myself there when I said it to make sure I actually said the right year, to be honest, Amelia. It will be on us soon enough, but... look, at things are boding well. The forecast is dry and warm, so we'll see what comes. It being the Hunter, there'll be a few storms here and there that will be variable, and someone will be under. But we'll just see how it builds over the next sort of 10 weeks, I guess.
1: Yeah, and the Semillon's been the big, I guess, name from the Hunter in recent years. Is that your focus in the lead up to this upcoming vintage, or? At this early stage, if we are facing a bit of a drier season, what wines do you think will be the winners at the end?
0: Well, I think historically the varieties that do really well here in the Hunter are definitely Semillon. It's our flagship white wine, but Verdello, Chardonnay, Shiraz, they all historically do really well and have adapted to the climate here in the Hunter. What succeeds at the top end come January, February, we'll see over the next few months, but they will certainly be the varieties that we'll be focusing on over this growing season.
1: Beautiful. And I guess with the drier weather, there's probably less concerns about any diseases coming in. I guess, can we find a silver lining of a possibly drier season?
0: Oh, look, certainly a dry season does mean less disease pressure. It does put a bit more pressure on moisture requirements. So just making sure we have a healthy crop and managing irrigation. But we'll look, it's early days. It's nice to have bud bursts. It's always a very optimistic time of year. It's nice to see things progressing and spring springing. And we'll just see what comes over next over spring and summer.
1: And Stuart, I can't let you go without asking a bit about the Halliday Awards. You got a very impressive score with one of your Shirazes from a couple of years ago.
0: Yes, our 2024 Graveyard Shiraz was one of the highest pointed wines, which was very exciting actually. 99 points alongside the icon that is Penfolds Grange. So it's for a little patch of dirt here in Colborne to be held in that high regard is something we're very proud of. And this little patch of dirt was planted in 1968. They're old vines, and it's a very special vineyard. And the wine and the vines they're very resilient and have adapted to the site. And they produce a style of wine that really speaks of both the vintage and here in the Hunter Valley. I think everyone in the Hunter should be quite excited about.
2: Yes, talking about the situation at Broken Wood Wines there, Chief Winemaker Stuart Horden speaking to Amelia Bernasconi. Broken Wood just named the Halliday Wine winners with that extraordinary result, 99 out of 100. So it's up there with the Grange, 99 out of 100. But as my father used to say, when the test would come back, what happened to that one point? It's coming up to 28 minutes past 12.
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2: What went wrong? The Panama disease. Well, it devastates banana crops and it can't be treated and it can lie dormant in the soil for decades. And in the north of the country, it's spreading with the disease recently detected at another banana farm south of Cairns. So should growers in northern New South Wales be concerned? A Southern Queensland academic says while Panama disease is a worry, banana growers are facing more pressing concerns. Executive Director of the University of Southern Queensland's Institute of Agriculture, Climate and Environment, Professor Ben Lyons, spoke about the issue with Lauren Bohane.
4: Well, it's always a concern because we don't, as an industry, the banana industry doesn't, we haven't got a cure or the means to really hold back Panama as a disease. And it is it's a slow burn as a banana farmer or coming from a banana family myself. It's very detrimental to production over a period of time, and even giving your country a spell for, you know, up to 10 years, we still see it stay in the soil in our particular banana farm's case. So it doesn't, we haven't got a cure for it, so it, and it definitely affects production. So it is always concerning to hear about these disease outbreaks.
5: You say it's a slow burn. How likely is it to continue spreading? Could we see it spread, you know, I'm based down here on the mid-north coast, could we see it spread as far as coughs?
4: Well, it's very hard to say. I'd say one of the good things in the biosecurity environment that we have in Australia is that the tyranny of distance works in our favour. Not being a disease or plant pathologist, I wouldn't give you an answer on the potential for spread, but there are sort of, we are having warmer springs, so I think it would lead to, you know, the variation in climate. We are, you know, seeing some warmer sort of times of year where that could affect production. So it's always possible. I personally think there's a lot of bigger issues for banana growers at the moment than Panama disease and things like this. We can, as Australian farmers, we're pretty good at overcoming or finding a way forward, but I think there's bigger supply chain and other competition issues we have as an industry.
5: Like what?
4: There's just constraints on labour. Also, I don't think we've ever really tackled the full-on problem of our post-farm gate marketing arrangements. I think hearing about your local growers in Coffs there and there, and Coles changing their arrangements with local producers, banana growers there is unfortunate. My family grows bananas near Bundaberg, and I sometimes struggle to see if a banana hasn't gone all the way from Bundaberg to Brisbane or Sydney and then back up to Bundaberg. So when they talk about streamlining supply chains and buying locally, I hear a lot of words but not a lot of action. And I think that hurts the horticulture industry at a time when a lot of our horticulture producers are just finding it too hard to stay in business. And I don't think the consumer understands that. And then you have the other potential or talk about potential imported bananas, which I think would be just ridiculous. For Australia to be importing bananas from any other country, I don't see why we'd even be contemplating that. And as consumers, we should ask the hard questions as to why.
2: Asking the hard questions about why we do things like import bananas. Ben Lyons from the University of Southern Queensland's Institute of Agriculture, Climate and the Environment, speaking there to Lauren Bohane. It's 28 minutes to one. Shortly we'll have some weather details. Not much happening in the weather, actually, so we'll find out what's in the crystal ball as well shortly. But first, let's find out what's happening with the news headlines. Adam Storey, good afternoon.
6: Afternoon, Michael. Two more Australians have been located following the flood disaster in Nepal. The government says the citizens were previously uncontactable, but have now been found safe and well and do not require consular assistance. 36 Australians remain missing, and the 15-person disaster assistance response team from Australia, which includes members of New South Wales Fire and Rescue, is due to arrive in Kathmandu today. There's been a meeting of state and territory health ministers. The federal health minister, Mark Butler, has just given a media conference following that meeting. But the state and territory health ministers were going into that meeting calling on the Commonwealth to take action to tackle the rapid rise of aged care patients who are stuck in public hospitals. I don't know whether you've mentioned the bird flu case in Sydney.
2: No, I haven't. I haven't got around to that, no.
6: Why not?
2: you sound like my father and what happened when you got 99 out of 100 for your test.
6: Well, why didn't you just bloody do it? the first case of H5 influenza has been confirmed in Sydney. It's a greater crested tern found at Warriewood on the northern beaches last Friday, and testing has now confirmed it has been infected with the strain. There's also been two further confirmed cases at Port Kembla and near Coffs Harbour. So that brings the number of cases in New South Wales to 20. Mm. And overseas, Volkswagen has announced it's going to cut another 50,000 jobs by the end of the decade, and that would bring the total number of planned layoffs under its restructure to 100,000, which is apparently the largest in automotive history. The company blaming US tariffs and fierce competition from China. And so it's actually going to be cutting down the actual number of cars it produces, in particular is its Audis and Porsches.
2: Mm-hmm. Yeah. Wow, that's a lot of people.
6: Yeah.
2: And a lot of them based in Stuttgart. That'll be a huge

0: They're also talking about the complete closure of four production plants in Germany as well.
1: Okay.
0: The next decade, yeah.
1: Crikey. Okay, that's a lot. All right. Okay, well, thanks for that.
0: I'll leave you that. Happy news on
1: that. Happy new Monday. Bird flu and
0: yeah.
1: All right, thanks all for right. that, Adam. You'll be back at 1 o'clock.
0: I shall.
1: It's 1:25 here on the New South Wales Country Hour. Let's find out what's happening with the weather details and Brandon Craze at the Bureau. Good afternoon.
2: Good afternoon, Michael.
1: So, yeah, not much happening in the weather. It's sort of warm and dry.
2: Yeah, pretty warm and dry and windy too. We do have a severe weather warning for damaging winds coming into effect tomorrow as a system makes its way across the state. That's mostly for the Central Tablelands, the Illawarra, and as down far south as the south coast, and as well for the Alpine peaks as well. We do have temperatures well above average into tomorrow, especially for the east and northern parts of the state, but that'll gradually pull back into Sunday once we get a bit of a cool change moving through. Some rain on that as well with the Riverina and areas over the southern inland, getting around 5 to 10 millimetres possible over the day through Saturday with a few showers and possible thunderstorms as well, which could bring a few more millimetres in them in localised areas. Once we head through to Sunday, though, it really settles down and we have high pressure building, bringing some pretty dry conditions through to the rest of the week. We also have, with that dry and hot and windy weather for the east, some extreme fire dangers for the Sydney area, so that's one to watch out for.
1: Right, so, and we're talking about the temperatures there, so how hot is it likely to get today? Like, is it into the 30s and a number of centres?
2: Today could breach 30 over in the far upper western, but for most of the rest of the state, we're in the 20s, into the high 20s for parts of the northeast, more mid-20s for the rest of the east, and a bit cooler over the southern inland as we have a bit more cloud over that area as well. Into tomorrow, though, is the hot one when we do approach 30, or probably even breaching 30 for much of the east, in the low 30s.
1: Right, and what about for the, you know, places like Dubbo and further west, quite hot there as well, or not as hot?
2: Kind of hotter for northern parts further west, but further south it's still staying relatively cool with a bit more cloud lingering around for a little while.
1: So cloud, but not any rain?
2: No, not much rain outside of, a little bit of rain as the front makes its way through on Saturday, around 5 to 10 millimetres possible for the southern inland and on the far south coast, southern coast, but not much further north. A few showers maybe, but looking pretty dry otherwise.
1: Yeah, we're hearing some people have texted in from the Riverina. Dave's texted in from Condoblin as well, saying he'd like 25 to 50 millimetres to keep the crops going, but doesn't sound like they're going to get that out of this system.
2: Yeah, might be a bit of a tall ask for this system, probably only around the 5 to 10 millimetre range. If he's lucky with a heavier downpour here or there, might get a few more millimetres, but for a wide area, it's looking to be in that 5 to 10 millimetre range for Saturday and then drying up through into Sunday and Monday.
1: And the cut-off point for the rain, you know, the few millimetres that may come is sort of around the Griffith area or a little bit north of Griffith?
2: Yeah, possibly around there. Probably around Griffith and further north is where it looks pretty dry for the rest of today. And then tomorrow, just the chance of some showers, not really likely to get much.
1: Okay, and looking further ahead, any other systems, significant systems on the way, or is it going to be another high-pressure system?
2: Yeah, high pressure is going to stick around for much of the week, really. A few coastal showers is all we'll really get. Further inland, it's looking pretty dry.
1: And is it going to warm up as well?
2: For temperatures, it's looking to cool down on Sunday, and then gradually it's looking to stay around similar
1: temperatures
2: the rest of the week.
1: Right, yeah. And does that mean warming up for a number of days, like without any rain, sort of 5 or 6 days it might be?
2: Yeah, it could be a while without any rain again, and then possibly heating up towards the end of next week. But not too hot for much of the midweek days.
1: Okay, so warming up at the end of the week, so 7 days from now.
2: Yeah, right. Exactly.
1: So it really could be warming up then.
2: Yeah.
1: But not much of a change on the way in the meantime, really.
2: No, not really. Well, we're hot tomorrow and then cooling down.
1: Bit of a change then, but we start up again. Yeah. Sort of what I'm getting to. I'm glad you understand what I was saying. Thanks for that, Brandon.
2: Thanks, Michael.
1: It's 20 minutes to one here on the New South Wales Country Hour. Well, the impact of the federal government pause on working holiday visa approvals is beginning to show on farms and in abattoirs around the country. Home Affairs Minister Tony Burke confirmed that visas were being processed more slowly amid debate over the future of Australia's migration policy. David Claughton spoke about the issue with Petra Oates just a short time ago.
3: Backpackers make up half of the seasonal agricultural workforce. Petra Oates from the ABC's Mildura office in Victoria has been digging into the story. How are you going, Petra?
4: Hi, David. I'm good.
3: What are you seeing in terms of this story?
4: So I've been chatting to a lot of farmers and contractors and even some prospective ag workers who are overseas at the moment, and everyone is really, really concerned. There's a lot of workers in limbo as they wait for their visa approvals.
3: So can you explain a bit, though, what visas in terms of working holidays are we talking about?
4: Yeah, absolutely. So there's two different types of working holiday maker visas. There's the 462 visa, which has a quota and is for countries like Indonesia and the USA. And Home Affairs, the Home Affairs Department has advised that this stream has been paused and they're not accepting new applications. There's also a 417 backpacker visa, which is for about 19 countries like the UK, Canada, France. The government is still accepting applications for this visa, but processing times are significantly delayed.
3: And have you spoken to any people trying to get into the country on a working holiday visa?
4: Yeah, I have. So I spoke to a UK farmer, Alex Coggan, the other day. He's in England waiting for his visa to be approved, and he's already done two harvests in Australia prior to this. So, he's still waiting. It's been months since he applied, and he's just in limbo at the moment.
5: The last 2 years I've been on the working holiday visa. So this year I have applied for my working holiday visa back in July. I'm now 6 weeks into waiting for my visa, due to come back out to Australia in 6 weeks, and I haven't heard a single thing about whether I'm getting the visa. And to put it into context, my first two visas I got back within 20 minutes of applying. I know so many guys and girls that are coming across to Australia this season again, and they have applied the same time as me. Some people have had them back within an hour or two have been applied for. There's guys that are still waiting from June time. There's guys that are still waiting from May time for the visas to come back.
3: Wow, a lot of variation in terms of the responses. And you spoke to a harvesting contractor?
4: I did. I spoke to Matt Burke, who is a harvesting contractor. He works all up and down the eastern seaboard. He said he's never had issues with his staff visas like this. It puts their whole harvest at risk, and he is due to start in, about 4 or 5 weeks.
6: This harvest, we intend on employing plus 30 staff members. Out of that 30, I think there would be 60% come from overseas. And when I say overseas, that's out of Canada and England. Out of that percentage, there is probably 60 or 70% who have worked with me in the past. And I have significant concerns that they are not going to get their visas to come back into the country this year. I've never had this issue in the past. If I have, it would just be maybe a one-off. What has changed is the timing of the visas getting approved. So the staff that we're bringing in are super experienced, they're highly skilled, and they're extremely well paid. It's not unskilled labour by any means. So approval, I think out of 15 guys that have applied for their working 417 working holiday visa, not one working holiday visa has been approved yet. And some of these guys have applied early July.
3: Right. And this is a big issue in WA as well, Petra. They've got, up there they've got the Pindan Beef Company, which is undergoing a massive rebuild.
4: Yeah, so it was mothballed in 2021, then purchased by Canadian investment fund AIM Co. in late 2025. The abattoir was scheduled to restart operations soon, but that was before changes to skilled work visa processing priorities came into effect. Now, Hayden Sale from Uella Pastoral Company, which is helping to manage the facility locally, says the opening date will have to be pushed into next year.
7: pretty hard to open a plant. In fact, impossible if you can't get the labour to run it. So we're pretty much permanently on hold until we can solve that problem. So that's some pretty difficult decisions that have to be made this week. We've also got a whole supply chain behind that was lined up on the stations. We had about 6,500.

0: some cattle ready to process through late in the year that we're now having to find homes for that we've held on longer than we normally would have. We normally would have sold those through the middle of the year, probably at their peak condition. We've held them longer to facilitate the opening of the works. That's not happening now. So
1: where are the people based that you do have on standby ready to come over here and work in this abattoir?
0: So they're all in the Philippines at the moment. So at the moment we've got applications in for 29 skilled workers, and then there's 13 partners that would come with them. The partners are great because they come in and do the other jobs around the works and also work with the skilled meat worker people, like the cleaning up afterwards, the helping with cooking, general duties. And we've also paid $390,000 in visa fees to get those people in that are now just we're in a holding pattern.
2: Wow, it sounds like a financial and logistical nightmare for that company. And there's also a piggery in the south of WA that's having trouble finding workers. And also fruit growers and grain producers, they're worried that they won't find enough essential seasonal workers.
3: Yeah, Len Handersid grows strawberries at Forest Hill, which is between Mount Barker and Denmark, and he said he can't understand why the federal government is blocking people applying for working holiday visas.
4: There's no real reason that we can see for that. It doesn't impact on housing. They'll either stay in a backpacker hostel somewhere or have their own vehicle that they can accommodate themselves in and accommodate themselves pretty well, actually, most of the time. So it has a very minimal impact on housing. So they provide a service, a good, reliable service for those short-term crops. So I'm thinking of all those crops that might last for a month or weeks, and the job's done. Mine goes for much longer, but they come and help for that surge period in the middle of summer. So I can't see a reason, a reliable reason, why that would be an issue for anybody.
2: Might be politics. Look at what's going on nationally about that. And that's the rain on the roof at Len's place that you can hear there. So in Tasmania, a number of industries reliant on working holiday makers are also having trouble. That's infecting people in horticulture and dairy industries.
3: Yeah, Michelle Lawrence is a dairy farmer in Meander Valley, and she says finding locals to work in the dairy industry is just getting harder.
5: There is a shortage of skilled people in the industry. We've got three working holiday makers with us and an ag science engineer from Argentina that we're hoping that will arrive. His visa's taking a little bit longer than expected. It's really, really hard because we need these people on our farm. The working holiday makers that we've chosen, they're staying with us for as long as they can on their visas, as they can do in agriculture. That means that we can train them really, really well in preparation for calving season, which is really good for our cows, our calves, and our business. So within that, we've got a skill set of science degrees, nursing degrees, and electrical trades. So they're really strategic people on their farm and our farm.
6: As Tasmanian dairy farmer Michelle Lawrence ending that report from David Claughton and Petra Oates.
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9: I'm Andy Park. Join me for The World Today. Experts say the world is facing a supersized El Nino event that could be the strongest in more than 70 years. There are fresh calls for retirees to keep their pension and go back to work in a bid to help productivity in this country. And new research has found the majority of mental health clinicians are embracing the use of AI in their work. What are the privacy concerns? Those stories and more. Join me for The World Today.
6: Well, one of the country's most celebrated filmmakers, Warwick Thornton, is making his debut at a big Revhead event that's currently underway in Alice Springs. Red Centre Nats has dozens of cars and motorbike events over the next 4 days. So Elsie Lang caught up with Warwick's classic Bull Chaser.
10: Before he became one of Australia's best directors, Warwick Thornton was just a kid from Alice Springs who really loved cars.
11: Alice Springs as a child, well, you know, as a teenager, you did a fair bit of walking, you know. And then suddenly you left school early and you actually got some cash together and you bought something for $500. Suddenly, if you owned a car, you were somebody.
10: The cottage filmmaker has a tongue-in-cheek warning about his entry into this year's Red Centre Nats in Alice Springs.
11: You probably need a tetanus shot to actually drive it.
10: But the truth is, the Cannes Film Festival Camera d'Or winner, who's

0: intersect is in storytelling. You know what I mean? And lust and envy and a certain amount of madness in the basis of storytelling. You know, I grew up with cars, so you know, when I think of, you know, a great movie, obviously there's early Mad Maxes, and obviously there's films like Running on Empty or Corvette Summer, or you know, so many great Australian, well, Corvette Summer was an Australian film, but great Australian films about car culture. And I was watching that even before I thought I'd be a cinematographer, let alone a director.
1: The Mad Max-esque automobile is by no means Thornton's prettiest car, but it has been a passion project for about 10 years after he and his son, filmmaker Dylan River, brought it back to Alice Springs from the top end. Bull chases are stripped-down, short-wheel-based four-wheel drives, fitted with heavy bull bars, reinforced steel sides and gutted interiors, made for tearing through rough terrain.
0: I found it at Catherine's side of VRD, under a big old mango tree covered in bat shit. And the old cocky who owned it, I said, you want to sell that old bull catcher? And he said, it's not a bull catcher, it's a bull chaser. And I said, yeah, but do you want to sell it? And he went, yeah, nah. Anyway, I gave him some money that he was pretty, you know, he didn't smile. But I think he thinks he ripped me off. He was very happy with the amount of money I gave him for this.
1: In the hulk of rusting metal, Thornton saw the potential to preserve a piece of station history dreamed up out of necessity.
0: So these things were built to get in there, give them a tap with those tyres on the front, or give them a slap on the ass with that big side plate there, and push them out where there would be a bull catcher waiting that had a huge mechanical arm, push them out, drag them up to the bull catcher, and then the bull catcher put the arm around them. And I have such love and respect for this. This would have been flogged.
1: Amber Driver, who owns Elkedra Station about 400 kilometres north of Alice Springs, says station workers are still using similar vehicles to muster cattle.
2: Quite an iconic part of the Central Australian and also Northern Australian cattle industry. While they might look like they're straight out of a Mad Max film, offer a lot of practical tools when you're mustering wild cattle or even buffalo.
1: But unlike most working bull chasers, Thornton and River have installed a shiny new V8 engine in theirs. Red Centre Nats is a sister festival to Canberra's Summer Nats, celebrating all things horsepower with dozens of high-octane events across 4 days, including burnout competitions, drag races, a street parade and even a mullet-off. The festival is an economic boon for the town, as more than 50% of the 700 entrants to descend on the Red Centre each year travel from interstate. Festival organiser Andy Lopez says part of the magic is the special permit available across the weekend, which allows motoring enthusiasts driving heavily modified cars that aren't usually allowed on the roads to participate.
3: In the end, this might sound a bit soppy, but in the end, these vehicles are an outpouring of love. They represent the personality of not just the owner, but the people behind it. And with that comes meaning.
1: Although Thornton won't be participating in the street parade because the bull chaser doesn't have brakes, he will be parking it up at the show and shine for all to see.
0: And it's gone through every form of technology with welders. So in that way, it's a work of art. Yeah, yeah, it's the Michelangelo of the bush.
4: The Michelangelo of the bush. If you'd like to see the bull chaser that Warren Thornton was talking about there, you can search ABC and bull chaser and check out Elsie Lang's story with some great photos in there as well. It's coming up to 1:05. Getting some texts. It seems the federal government is stuffing around rural Australia yet again on the backpacker issue. They're determined to send Australia broke, says Robert. If the Australian government had the fortitude to fix the problems of employable unemployed, then we wouldn't need people coming in. Peter from Corrimal says, though, blame One Nation and the Coalition for the problems of work visas for the ag industry. And Jason, similar thoughts there. He says, last time the Liberals, caused problems with the backpacker visa. It made staff for horticulture extremely hard to find. We just need backpackers, says Jason. 1:05 on the Country Hour. Well, it's the first year that the Condobolin Show hosted a scarecrow competition, and among dozens of entries, two were a tribute to Dolly Parton. Though while it wasn't the makers of the scarecrow's initial intentions, a quick costume change after her passing meant Dolly the scarecrow could make her debut. Reporter Emily Middleton spoke

0: to the masterminds behind the winning scarecrow. But before that, she spoke to Condobolin Show Committee member Lucy Manwaring.
1: So we're also celebrating this year, in addition to the 130 years, it's the International Year of the Woman Farmer. So we're having a scarecrow competition, and in the theme of sort of the woman farmer. So you'll find all the scarecrows around. They're all in the theme of the woman farmer. We've got a nurse farmer scarecrow. And the most special one we've got actually is a Dolly Parton tribute scarecrow, that one champion scarecrow. So
2: amazing. And I've noticed that there's actually a second Dolly Parton scarecrow as well.
1: There is, yeah, there's a couple of them. So that's exciting to see. I think they were both sort of really last minute designs, but yeah.
2: But you know what? It still made it, and they still won champion and first place.
1: Yeah.
2: Made by some young people out there. I got the chance to catch up with the masterminds behind the Dolly Parton scarecrow that won grand champion at the Condobolin Show, Fred and Max Gunn.
3: Hello, I'm Fred.
4: And I'm 8 years old.
5: Hi, I'm Max Gunn, and I'm 10 years old.
2: Beautiful. And so these are the masterminds behind the Dolly Parton scarecrow. Can you tell me a bit about the makings of her?
5: So we filled her up with baling twine, and I did my first welding job to make the frame for her.
2: How did you go with that?
5: Good.
2: Have a bit of help from Dad?
5: Yes.
2: And what was your idea behind the Dolly Parton scarecrow?
5: I didn't have much, but we went through a lot of balloons.
2: Where did the balloons go? Fair enough. And I
5: kept popping because Dad was too cute.
2: And so I heard that it was a bit of a change of events. It wasn't originally meant to be Dolly Parton.
5: We were just making a normal scarecrow, but when we discovered Dolly Parton's side, we made it of her with a guitar.
2: And are you big fans of Dolly Parton?
5: Yeah.
2: Not really?
5: Yes, no. You are, Fred!
6: Oh, I never heard her.
5: Oh.
2: So what made you change your mind to go with Dolly Parton?
5: Because she sang a couple of songs that a lot of us like, and it's a good way to commemorate someone.
2: What's your personal favourite Dolly Parton song?
5: Jolene, fortunately.
7: Same as him, that's the only one I know she sang. Oh, now I remember it, Stumbling Out of Bed.
2: 9 to 5?
5: Yeah.
0: That's brothers Max and Fred Gunn, Dolly Parton Scarecrow Masterminds, ending that report from Emily Middleton. Let's go to markets.
8: Good afternoon. Lamb numbers doubled to 13,300 and included 4,300 new season lambs. The quality improved with more weight and bigger runs of new season lambs. Dorpers were well supplied, with most being trade and heavyweights, and there was only a small run of extra heavy old lambs. The market sold to stronger trends, with new season store lambs to 18 kilos selling to $257. Trade weights 20 to 24 kilos, 236 to 295 to average 1,200 cents. 24 to 26 kilos, 300 to 330 or 1190. Heavyweights to 30 kilos, 335 to 363, and a pen of extra heavy new season lambs topped at 390 and for an estimated 34 kilos. Old trade lambs, 234 to 290, heavyweights to 365 to average 1150 to 1200 cents. The few extra heavy old lambs reached 388. Merino lambs topped at 370 to average 1065.
0: And it's coming up to 1 o'clock.
9: Adam Story with ABC News. The Federal Health Minister Mark Butler says there's no easy fix to tackle the rapidly growing number of aged care patients stuck in public hospitals. More than 3,700 aged care patients are in public hospitals across the country. At a meeting of health ministers today, states and territories have called on the Commonwealth to do more to address the issue, including releasing more aged care packages. Mr. Butler says demand is unprecedented.
10: We increased the number of home care packages last year by 25%. Even with that increase, there's still more and more demand. But frankly, it is difficult for us to increase the number of packages by more than that level and essentially run into labour supply constraints.
9: The Nationals leader is doubling down on his view that anti-boy ideology is being taught in schools. Here's political reporter Evelyn Manfield.
2: Matt Canavan says students should be taught appropriate content about consent and respect for women, but is claiming the National Respectful Relationships Framework is inappropriately teaching boys about male privilege and is pushing them towards misogynistic content online.
3: I certainly do not want anti-boy ideologies forced on our children.
2: Deputy Liberal leader Jane Hume disagrees that the curriculum is turning boys to harmful content online.
6: I think that the respectful relationship curriculum is important.
2: But she's defended his right to speak about his son's experience.
9: The state's corruption watchdog is Sir Charles Perrottet and fugitive property developer Jean Nassif discussed using political, legal and media avenues to advance top places' interest. Text shown to the ICAC show Mr. Perrottet spoke to Upper House MPs about seeking government documents while also discussing hiring a lobbyist and legal options. The plan also included trying to stop an ABC News report about Top Place and pursuing negative coverage of the building regulator. His brother Dominic Perrottet has not been accused of wrongdoing and referred the allegations to the ICAC in 2022. A dead bird found on Sydney's northern beaches last week has been confirmed as the city's first case of H5 avian influenza. Elsie Kennedy has the details.
11: The case brings the total in New South Wales to 20, after two cases were also confirmed at Port Kembla on the state's south coast and near Coffs Harbour on the mid-north coast. Advocacy group BirdLife Australia says it's concerned about the effect of bird flu on endangered species like the Gould's petrel, which only breeds on a small number of islands off the New South Wales coast. The state government announced a vaccination program for endangered species in August, but Sean Dooley from BirdLife says vaccination is only possible for some species like penguins that return to the same area each night or captive birds.
12: It's certainly not going to be the answer to beating this outbreak.
11: People are being urged not to touch dead or sick birds and to keep their dogs on a leash.
9: Two more Australians have been located safe following the Nepal flood disaster. The government says the citizens were previously uncontactable but have now been found safe and well and don't require consular assistance. There are still 36 Australians who remain unaccounted for. A 15-person Australian disaster response team is due to arrive in Kathmandu today. US Vice President J.D. Vance says the ongoing conflict between Washington and Iran is not a war in the first White House press conference in weeks. The BBC's Bernard de Bougeman reports.
13: Mr. Vance's appearance marked the first time in over a month that the White House has briefed reporters, even as the conflict with Iran continues to simmer and added domestic economic concerns for many Americans. The conflict took up a large part of the briefing, with the vice president blaming lingering high prices on Iranian attacks in the Strait of Hormuz. Mr. Vance also provided no answer when asked about reports a U.S. strike killed four at a wedding in southern Iran, saying only that an investigation had been launched and that the U.S. never intentionally targeted civilians.
9: There's been an outpouring of tributes following the death of author and activist Gloria Steinem, who became one of the most celebrated voices of the U.S. women's rights movement. Mourners have left floral tributes outside her home in New York, where she died at the age of 92. Feminist academic and former New South Wales politician Dr. Meredith Bergman says Ms. Steinem effectively applied the feminist theories put forward in the 1960s.
14: She worked very cleverly with mainly Democrat politicians and got so much done. It wasn't so much her academic work, it was her political organising.
9: And back home, extreme fire conditions are expected for much of the state tomorrow, with temperatures forecast to reach 30 degrees. The Rural Fire Service says it's already detected elevated fire danger ratings across the state over the past 48 hours. For this afternoon, isolated showers across the southern areas tending to be scattered in the far south. Sunny in Sydney, a sunny day tomorrow and 31. 5 past 1.
15: Hello, welcome to The World Today. This Friday, I'm Andy Park, coming to you from Gadigal Land here in Sydney. Coming up, experts say the world is facing a supersized El Nino event. And 20 years since his death, Steve Irwin's old camera crew look back at tapes and memories before the Croc Hunter was famous.
16: When we first flew over to America, we stayed at the Beverly Wilshire Hotel, which is really nice. I went up to his room to get him, and on the floor, he'd taken his rolled up bloody swag.
17: He was just like a normal bloke, and that's really, really rare.
15: as search and rescue efforts continue in flood-ravaged

0: Nepal and Tibet. Two Australians who were previously thought to be missing have been found safe and well. There are still 36 Australians unaccounted for. It's been more than a week since the floods that have killed so far more than 1,200 people, and thousands more are still missing, as Bridget Fitzgerald reports.
1: The sounds of grief as families mourn and pray. It's been 9 days since catastrophic flash floods tore through southern Tibet and central Nepal. Hundreds have died, thousands are still missing. For some families, that means saying goodbye to the dead, even without a body. Tashi Gal hasn't seen his sisters since the disaster.
2: We cannot know for sure, but it's almost certain that we've lost them. We are praying for them so that if they have died, their souls may rest in peace. This is the reason we are offering prayers.
1: Vineet Akaya also hasn't heard from his siblings since the flood.
3: We've been searching for our brothers for the last 9 days and trying our absolute best. We still haven't found them. With each passing day, the chances of finding them alive have become negligible. Since we don't know where the waters swept them away, we've finally begun performing the rituals according to the 9th day of the Hindu final rites.
1: A glacier collapse triggered a deluge of ice, rock and mud through the Himalayas region at the China-Nepal border. The flood wiped out entire communities in its path. Nepali officials estimate around 20,000 houses will need to be rebuilt. 32-year-old Dan Bahadur Tamang was at work at a hydroelectric project on the Trishuli River when it burst its banks. He says he held on to floating debris to keep his head above water, thinking he was going to die. When a reporter asks him what he remembers from that moment, he says he thought about his family and God and cried. Among those missing are hundreds of foreigners, tourists and pilgrims from around the world. But there are glimmers of hope for some families. Two more Australians who previously hadn't been heard from have been found safe and well overnight. Treasurer Jim Chalmers confirmed the news this morning.
4: That would be a huge relief to the loved ones of these two Australians who've been located. But we still have very serious concerns for the 36 Australians that we haven't been able to locate yet.
1: Australia is deploying a 15-person team of search and rescue experts, including drone specialists, to Nepal. The team has been sent to previous disasters in Turkey, the Pacific, New Zealand and Japan. The group flew out of Sydney this morning. Jeremy Futrell is the Commissioner of Fire and Rescue New South Wales.
5: Predominantly teams made up of pilots for our specialist drones. They've got a range of remote sensing tools on there which will help them sort of look through the dirt, so to speak, and help guide the decision-making for the local emergency management authorities.
1: Commissioner Futrell says the priority at this stage remains trying to locate survivors.
0: Bridget Fitzgerald there. Well, we won't be able to say we weren't warned. The World Meteorological Organization says the world is facing a supersized El Nino event that could be the strongest in more than 70 years. The climate pattern is expected to intensify in the coming months and persist through until about February next year. And while it's no guarantee of extreme conditions through summer, experts here say it raises the odds of hot and difficult conditions, as Nick Grimm reports.
6: On the streets of Rome, locals search for superlatives to describe the oppressive conditions they've faced through the Italian summer.
7: Rispetto agli anni scorsi.
6: To put it mildly, this man says, they've opened the gates of hell. We've never experienced such extreme heat. It's unbearable. As much of Europe continues to bake under above-average temperatures, bringing wildfires and drought, France has also just declared its summer officially the hottest on record. Virginie Swartz is the director of the forecasting agency Meteo France. When we compare the average temperature of this summer and the pre-industrial period at the end of the 19th century, there's a difference of 5 degrees. That's considerable, she says. And it's possible that could be just the start, with the World Meteorological Organization advising there are ominous signs already that next year could surpass records once again to become the

0: warmest on record. Secretary General Celeste Solo saying the El Niño weather pattern currently forming over the Pacific could be the strongest yet.
1: The WMO update shows it may be stronger than anything since our monitoring began. So literally off the charts we have used for the past 4 decades.
0: A strong El Niño can shift rainfall and temperature patterns worldwide, fueling drought and other extreme conditions. But this one is creating particular concern.
1: This El Niño will deliver a major blow to communities, economies and supply chains across the globe.
2: Some will get extreme heat, some will have drought and wildfires, and some will have flooding.
0: Dr. Abigail Waring is a climate scientist at the UK's University of Leicester.
2: They do actually predict that 2027 will be the warmest year on record due to this extra boost. But we could also see drought in Australia, Indonesia and India. And you can get flooding especially in Eastern Africa and Southern United States.
0: While El Niño is a naturally occurring phenomenon not directly linked to climate change, the WMO says the world's warming environment does drive higher ocean temperatures, which in the words of UN Secretary General Antonio Guterres is supersizing the weather pattern. Pacific ocean surface temperatures are currently more than 2 degrees above average. And what lies beneath is even more startling.
3: I look at the charts and it's unbelievable that underneath the water, underneath the surface of the water, I'm now seeing 10 degrees above normal, which is just, frankly, from the climate scientist, the technical term, insane.
0: Dr. Andrew Watkins is an adjunct professor at Monash University's School of Earth, Atmosphere and Environment. He also sits on the Climate Council.
3: It really is incredible that we're seeing temperatures that warm, and that's because about 90% of the excess energy that we absorb through greenhouse gases actually goes into the ocean, and that's where it's storing it in the deeper ocean, which means that El Niños now are supercharged whenever they occur.
0: Here, forecasts suggest Australia can expect hot and dry conditions through spring, though summer still holds a chance of bringing above average rainfall in the west on top of the hot conditions. Andrew Watkins says that's entirely consistent with the El Niño pattern.
3: So for every degree of global warming, you get about 7% more moisture in the atmosphere. So when we do get rain in Australia, it will tend to be more than it used to be. So that's the only saving grace with climate change.
4: Andrew Watkins is an adjunct professor from Monash University, ending that report by Nick Grimm. Andy Park with you. 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Subscribe to the podcast for all our stories. Just search for The World Today. If Australian economists were given 3 wishes, it would be productivity, productivity and more productivity. While recent GDP growth was better than expected, GDP per capita for the June quarter was zero. What that means is that our entire GDP growth came from population growth, which we know is slowing down, and that we essentially have flatlined in terms of productivity in this country. There are many suggestions to stimulate productivity from many different lobbies, like cutting red tape in AI, migration and tax policy, but perhaps there are smaller, easier tweaks that could be made with an experienced workforce who are currently sitting on the shelf, even if somewhat disincentivised to work. Patricia Sparrow is the CEO of the Council on the Aging and joins me now. Pat, one former New South Wales National Senator has suggested pensioners should be allowed to continue to work as much as they like with minimal penalties. It's a concept and idea that the Australian Industry Group and the Australian Chamber of Commerce and Industry support. The government currently uses this work bonus scheme to encourage older Australians to keep working without heavily penalising their pension payments. So what's the issue with that scheme?
5: It is quite a complex system for people to understand, and it is there to incentivise and support people to do it, but it is quite a complex system for people to understand and to know the impact on their pension. And what we hear pensioners tell us now is that they can work about a day a week before their pension starts being substantially reduced. And so for many people, and our State of the Older Nation report, which is a representative sample of the community, actually shows us that 15% over the age of 67 are still working. but that one in four say they would like to undertake more paid work.
4: Do you support this idea that if we let people in that stage of their life keep part or their full pension as is budgeted for and simply sort of charge them a flat tax rate of 19% like we do with backpackers, do you support that idea?
5: Look, we think it's important that we look at ways of making it easier for older Australians who want to work more to work more, and I think we need to look and consider more about the way that it interacts with the pension so that people aren't penalised if they do work, but that it stays fair for everybody.
4: And you must hear this from people in the community that talk about their sort of intention to continue contributing to society, but what do they say when they talk about that sort of catch-22 of when they do work, they are essentially affected financially?
5: They do talk about it as a catch-22. They do want to be able to continue to work, but they are concerned about whether in the end they might end up financially worse off by making that decision. So it's really important we get those settings right, that, you know, is fair for people who do want to work and is fair on the way the pension works as well.
4: You do wonder if it might have an effect on draining our volunteer armies, but there is no doubt that there is an enormous wealth of talent right there on the bench, isn't there?
5: Not everybody will want to work. Some people are quite happy when they retire and they're older that they don't want to work. Others want to work to either continue to make a contribution or because financially they really need to. So I think people will still choose to do a range of different things. This is not about forcing people to work. I think we need to make sure that people, you know, do have opportunities to continue to volunteer. And of course, there are also people who aren't on the pension who would like to work, older people who would like to work, but there's a considerable degree of ageism in employment. Some people who want to work who can't get work, and they may be, you know, in their 60s before pension age. So we also need to address the ageism that's inherent in the system.
4: So what can employers better do to attract workers in this stage of their lives? Is it about flexibility or something else?
5: Yes, it can be about flexibility, and it's also about actually, as I said, the ageism piece is important to actually look at our own biases and make sure that we're not ruling people out by assuming that a person over the age of 55 or a person over the age of 60 isn't going to have a skill set. We see that often with technology. It's saying that, you know, people may not have the technology skills, and that's not true for all people. So actually continuing to see every candidate for a position as an individual in their own right with the skills that they bring, and making sure that you're addressing your ageist biases is really important.
4: Yeah, a lot of talent on the bench there, as we say, a lot to contribute to into society. Patricia Sparrow is the CEO of the Council on the Ageing. Nice to talk to you. Thank you so much.
5: Thank you.
4: In days gone by, your doctor might speak your clinical notes into a dictaphone for a receptionist to type up. These days, they still do, but there's no receptionist anymore. In fact, new research has found the majority of mental health clinicians are embracing the use of AI tools in their work. While these tools can ease the workload, there's also the concern about a lack of safeguards, as Isabel Masali reports.
6: Michael Jun occasionally uses AI tools to help with research or to prepare presentations. But in his work as a counsellor for university students, there are still things he won't use AI for.
7: After a session with a client, you do spend a fair bit of time writing up your case notes and organising them. For myself, I like to do it, yeah, the old school way.
6: His colleagues use AI tools to speed up that process, but he has concerns.
7: I want to be able to confidently tell my clients that what we talk about is held to the right standards of confidentiality.
6: Researchers from the University of Queensland have surveyed about 300 mental health clinicians about their use of AI, which can help save time on some tasks and boost productivity.
8: For any use of AI tools, it's around 80% weekly, showing that the majority of mental health clinicians are using these tools in their practice.
6: That's Benjamin Johnson, the lead researcher. He explains 44% use AI daily for admin tasks like writing reports and sending emails. But what stood out most is that one in five use AI daily to transcribe sessions with patients.
8: This is a tool that's brought into the session, is recording what is confidential information. It was actually the main concern that we found that a clinician stated for using these tools. It didn't stop them from using it.
6: He adds those clinicians did have consent from patients. The use of these tools varies between organisations. Some have banned it, while others actively encourage it.
8: Individuals are already using these tools without proper training, without proper oversight. So clarification there as to the best way to use them would provide organisations a lot more clarity and as well as the clinicians who work in them.
6: Dr. Rahul Khanna is a psychiatrist and the Chief Clinical Officer at SANE Australia, which supports people with complex needs. He wants to ensure patients are adequately informed before giving consent and aren't disadvantaged if they say no.
9: As these tools become increasingly commonplace, there is a risk that people who don't consent or people who are less comfortable find their options reducing.
6: Similar concerns have been raised to Melissa Russell from the group Consumers of Mental Health WA.
10: Of course, we do also hear from consumers who feel that AI offers benefits, people who feel it can be a real time saver and value that extra time that they might get with clinicians. But overall, you know, consumers are really strong that there's a real need for those guidelines around AI.
6: In a statement, a spokesperson for the Therapeutic Goods Administration says it's been conducting a review of AI tools that capture conversations between patients and healthcare practitioners, including in mental health, and it'll be published in coming weeks.
4: Isabel Masali reporting there. Well, as the data centre boom fuelled by the AI race draws fierce backlash in the United States, there are similar concerns back home here about these energy-guzzling centres. Three proposed data centres in Tasmania could soon demand about 30% of the state's power supply, but local councils can't consider that impact when deciding whether to approve them. Experts say the state's planning regulations weren't designed to deal with projects like data centres. And given widespread community concerns, one local council is looking to the state government to intervene. Here's Alexandra Humphreys.
11: Protesters crowded the front of the Georgetown Council chambers in northern Tasmania last month, as inside, councillors reluctantly signed off on a new data centre to be built nearby. It's set to be the second data centre built by artificial intelligence company Firmus in the state. The controversial projects have sparked widespread community unease. Now there are concerns over a proposal for a third centre in the northwest at Wesley Vale.
12: I haven't seen this level of concern and angst in any other development application that we've assessed in my time on council, which is 15 years.
11: Peter Freshney is the mayor of the La Trobe Council.
12: I think the environmental issues and the impact on health and wellbeing are the two that encapsulate the broader concerns of our community.
11: This week, one of Tasmania's largest ever e-petitions was tabled in state parliament, demanding a moratorium on data centres for artificial intelligence until safeguards are in place. While councillors are elected to represent the community, they're restricted to making planning decisions based on whether projects align with the planning scheme, not whether they think they should go ahead.
12: And if we assess it under in the current regulatory framework, we won't be able to consider a number of concerns, which include the impact on adjoining prime agricultural land, for example. Likewise, there's no consideration with regards to the water, power, etc.
11: Power and water use are significant concerns. If approved, the three data centres could consume up to 30% of Tasmania's energy supply. The La Trobe Council will hold a special meeting on Monday to decide whether to call on the state government to step in. Peter Freshney again.
12: What we're actually trying to do is highlight the inappropriateness of the planning scheme, and we are seeking to have the government or the minister declare this a major project.
11: Experts say having the state government declare the Wesley Vale proposal a major project would mean that it would go to the Tasmanian Planning Commission for approval instead of the council.
13: You have to remember our planning schemes were done in the mid-20-teens, so that was before data centres were a thing here in Tasmania, which means there's no real assessment framework for them.
11: Mick Purvis is the president of the Planning Institute of Australia's Tasmania division.
14: The risk with data centres is if they're not looked at on a strategic basis on where the thresholds are and what needs to be planned for as part of our communities and also with infrastructure such as water, sewer and access and energy, we'll all end up wearing the cost of that lack of planning rather than actually benefiting from the infrastructure and the economic opportunity data centres provide.
11: In a statement, the Tasmanian government said proposals must meet specific criteria to be declared major projects and said data centres would be unlikely to meet those criteria. It said the existing planning scheme is the most appropriate pathway for these proposals. Firmus declined to comment.
4: Alexandra Humphreys there. Finally today, many of us Australians and millions of fans worldwide can still remember the moment they first heard the shocking news that the crocodile hunter Steve Irwin had been killed while filming a documentary in far North Queensland. It's been 20 years since that day, but his presence is still strongly felt, with his family keeping his legacy alive. Jessica Ross has been to meet with some of those who knew Steve best.
15: The best way to catch a crocodile is to treat it as a one-on-one situation. So I focus.
11: In Bob Blasdell's editing studio in inner-city Brisbane, Steve Irwin is everywhere. His smile is beaming from movie posters, photographs, old newspaper clippings, and from the screen.
15: I absolutely thrived on it.
16: He did. He thrived on it.
11: Mr. Blasdell edited all five seasons of the Crocodile Hunter series, along with Steve's films and documentaries.
17: Here is this character who sucked you through the lens and plonked you in his lap and took you on the journey with him.
11: He's watching an episode with John Stainton, Steve's producer, director and friend, who discovered the young zookeeper during a shoot for a beer commercial. Steve had offered to show him a few videos he'd taken at his zoo on the Sunshine Coast.
17: And I was so wrapped in it. He has mesmerised me for this whole three-hour thing.
11: That kick-started the series that would propel the khaki-clad conservationist onto the international stage and make Australia's zoo one of the country's most well-known tourist attractions. And, like his famous outfit, Steve's personality rarely changed.
18: He was just like a normal bloke, and that's really, really rare. You know, he didn't have a silver spoon in his mouth. He was just a good old Aussie guy who became famous.
11: Wes Mannion was 14 when he met Steve Irwin while visiting the zoo in the mid-80s.
18: The day of, he was jumping an alligator, and I was just like, this guy's my hero.
11: The two would go on to become close mates and work side by side, with Wes eventually taking on the role of Australia Zoo Director, a job he held until 2020.
18: He was like my brother, my best friend, my mentor and my boss, all rolled into one. I don't think there's a day, even from the time I met him to now, that I haven't thought about him.
11: That down-to-earth nature and passion for wildlife saw him make the biggest catch of all, American-born Terry Irwin.
19: And I'm doing a crocodile demonstration, and I look over and here's this drop-dead gorgeous Sheila in the crowd staring right at me. How lucky am I to have met my absolute perfect woman?
11: On the 4th of September 2006, it was an announcement that made international news.
20: Tonight, tragedy on the reef. Steve Irwin killed by a stingray.
21: The exuberant conservationist known as the crocodile hunter, Steve Irwin, died today.
22: Australian crocodile hunter Steve Irwin has died during...
11: The 44-year-old was snorkelling at Bat Reef off Port Douglas in far north Queensland during filming of the ocean's deadliest documentary. 20 years on, the Steve Irwin Wildlife Reserve protects about 180,000 hectares of precious habitats across Queensland. Bindi and Robert are stars in their own right, with Robert recently hosting the Logie Awards.
23: Have a go at the size of this bloke.
11: Bringing out some scaly friends, just like his dad did at the Logies in 2003.
24: That was actually the very same year that I was born, and I've been very proud to follow in his footsteps ever since.
11: Mr. Mannion says the feeling would be mutual.
18: He'd be super, super, super proud, as any father is with their kids, you know, when you see them happy.
11: Mr. Stainton says Steve should be remembered not just for his wildlife conservation efforts, but his massive heart.
17: And he just cared so much about that. He had so many sides to him. He was a great man. He's sadly missed.
4: That's producer and director John Stainton ending that report by Jessica Ross. And that's all from the World Today team this week. The program's supervising producer was Alison Schau, associate producer Tanya Dendrinos, and technical production by Mark Cash and Kem White. I'll be back at the same time on Monday. I'm Andy Park. I hope you have a great weekend. Bye for now.

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2: Fab to have your company. Welcome if you're just joining us. And if you aren't just joining us, hello again. Coming up in just a few moments, Bernard Zool will be here with Zool of Rock, our music segment, where Bernard wants to share some songs today that offer marital advice and warnings about getting married. It's a lyrically based segment this week, and we want to hear your suggestions. To text him in 0467 922 702. Also, a little bit later on, we're going to talk about obsessive compulsive disorder and when a habit that you feel you have to do. I mean, many people have them, don't they? Little things that they have to do. When my daughters were younger, I used to have to check the front door was locked 5 times. But that wasn't OCD. But what if I'd have to do it 50 times? At what point does it become obsessive-compulsive disorder, and what can you do about it? First up, let's get the latest news headlines. Very good afternoon, Adam Storey.
3: Afternoon, James. The Federal Health Minister, Mark Butler, says there's no easy fix to tackle the rapidly growing number of aged care patients stuck in public hospitals. At a meeting of health ministers today, states and territories called on the Commonwealth to do more to address the issue, including releasing more aged care packages. The Federal Opposition Leader is standing by his claim that some teachers push political agendas in the classroom. Angus Taylor first made the comments yesterday, while his colleague, Nationals Leader Matt Canavan, has in recent days taken aim at what he's described as the feminisation of the school curriculum. And administrators for builder Bathler Group say they're in positive discussions with 5 lenders to secure funding to keep construction going. They hope to reach agreements today but have set Monday morning as the key deadline. More news at 2 o'clock.
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5: Absolute 360-degree turnaround. To go from the outlook of a super El Nino to basically having a wet year, and most people are saying it's too wet.
4: The good times just need to continue to harvest. That's Landline this Sunday at 12:30 on ABC TV and streaming on ABC iView.

0: And so when I imposed this theme on you, you used to wince. Now you've been habituated, I guess you could call it Stockholm syndromed, to the extent where you were kind of swaying in a groovy way to the beat of your theme song.
1: When you switch your brain off, your body just acts on its own.
0: Yeah, yeah. So you're liking it now. I know you're not.
1: I'm accepting of it.
0: You're accepting. And what a great bit of mental health advice that is. Those things we cannot change, we must accept.
1: Exactly. Hello, James.
0: Hello, Bernard. Welcome back. You were away last week. Presumably you listened to producer Alistair filling in for you.
1: I did not. Oh. We were too far down the coast.
0: He did songs that have replaced their lead singer.
1: Ah.
0: It went well.
1: Good.
0: Mm-hmm.
1: Hopefully not too well.
0: It went just went at the level you would like.
1: Good.
0: Yeah, didn't, I don't think, scare away any listeners, but it didn't. I can't see any text saying, get rid of Zul, get Big L back.
1: I did meet some listeners down there, though.
0: Where were you?
1: Tathra.
0: Yeah.
1: And a woman who had heard us talking about records, and I mentioned a caller had the Beatles album, the White Album, and I said that might be worth something. She brought her original copy, which was, I think, like number 600 or something.
0: Oh, wow.
1: One sold in Australia in that year, 68. And I hope I convinced her not to get rid of it. She doesn't have a record player, and I said, doesn't matter.
0: You know what it's worth?
1: No. Hmm. It doesn't matter.
0: Because you can just stream it.
1: James.
0: See, I'm still not convinced about the whole record thing.
1: James.
0: What has inspired Bernard Zul this week's segment, which is words of advice and warning about getting married?
1: Well, certainly not my marriage, which is perfect in every way.
0: Good. Glad to hear it.
1: Well, my wife's perfect in every way. I'm aspiring to reasonableness.
0: Yeah.
1: I came across this song by a woman called Laura Lee called Wedlock is a Padlock.
0: Wow.
1: And I thought, what a great title. Heard the song, great song, and lyrics, advice in it, excellent. Basically saying,
0: so there
1: be
0: will
1: careful.
0: There will be takeout information from every song for people who are perhaps contemplating their own marriage or thinking of getting hitched.
1: Yes, or maybe looking at, yes. Deciding whether they've made a fatal error or not.
0: A terrible mistake.
1: Yes.
0: Yeah. Oh, good.

0: So can I reflect on the advice that's given?
1: Yes.
0: She said you've got to be sure if it's worth it. Doesn't really give you a test, though. It's like, how do you do that? The wedding ring won't mean a thing, she says about her husband. I mean, that feels cynical.
1: Well, says it won't mean a thing if you haven't got the right guy.
0: Right.
1: Says you want someone who is actually going to be committed. Through the song, she explains to people who maybe aren't there when you need them or who are not there when you're there.
0: Right. So she does suggest, you know, I'm looking for more granular advice and make sure you get the right person. Like, you know, things like tests we can do before the wedding that will
1: True. But this is the beginning of the advice. I mean, okay. Laura Lee probably would go into more detail in further songs, but this is one saying, take care because
0: the stakes are high.
1: Your vows may leave you. I mean, it's as much a warning from experience. Mm. We'll leave you locked in a world of misery. And Laura clearly didn't choose well.
0: Okay. Oh, well, yes, from experience. So Bernard Zulf here, and we're doing songs that have wedding, you know, advice or warnings about marriage. Got a suggestion, 0467 922 702. Sue suggests D-I-V-O-R-C-E. Spells divorce.
1: Came through today.
0: Oh, okay. Someone says, Pat Benatar's song Love is a Battlefield, perfect song on why not to get married. Okay. Is there a balance between, or they all don't do it?
1: We'll
0: find out, I guess.
1: Yeah. Some of them ones that maybe wasn't the right choice to do, but it, you make it work, such as this, the next song from the Hollies, who singing about a couple who were told by their parents, you're too young to be married, but you know, it's not bad love, it's just unfortunate circumstances, and they're going to work it through. I've never seen that's Tammy Wynette.
0: Incorrect. Here we are, my apologies.

0: Wow, what can they do? They're trapped by fates.
1: Well,
0: like
1: yes.
0: The Odyssey.
1: But that's right, with fewer monsters.
0: Yeah.
1: But maybe a few pigs.
0: The problem with having harmonies as beautiful as the Hollies is that it's hard to get the bitingness, don't you think, into the lyrics.
1: Well, the thing with that song is they're not saying they've made the wrong choice.
0: No, they're just saying they're trapped.
1: They're trapped in circumstance, but not necessarily because of love. And so the fact that they've got some kids, she's at home on her own, he's trying to get more money, that's bad. But just because the mother said they were too young to be married doesn't mean it's true.
0: Someone suggests Modern Love by David Bowie.

0: I mean, there might be more advice in the verses, I suppose.
1: Well, yeah. Well, you know, get to the church on time is one good piece of advice.
0: That's right. That's right. That can make people nervous. Is he late or is he not coming? What about Tammy Wynette? I gave a sneak preview.
1: Yeah. Well, look, Tammy Wynette is basically there to say to a chap, if you don't behave, if you don't treat your woman properly, don't be surprised if she says, I'm going to be swinging a swing you've ever had, and go out and do what you've been doing.
0: Okay.
1: Your good girl's going to go bad.

0: So I guess implied... I got it. I guess the implied advice is if you're, you know, don't be a doormat. Like if someone's not treating you right, there's no need for you to try and be nicer to win them back. You just show them that you're an independent spirit.
1: That's right. It's two-way advice here. It's to the chap saying do it right or you'll get some of your own. And to the woman in that situation, well, you don't have to be nice. You can show him what it's like to live and might actually enjoy it.
0: You've really put some thought in, haven't you?
1: Well, Tammy did.
0: I'll let
1: songwriters do my thinking for me.
0: Ben Azul's here, Azul of Rock. The category today is songs that contain advice or warnings about getting married. 0467 922 702 if you've got a suggestion. Brett does. G'day, Brett.
2: Hey, James. Of course, you've got Tammy's follow-up to that, which was D-I-B-O-R-C-E.
0: Yes.
2: But the one I was calling in about was You're the Reason Our Kids Are Ugly by Conway Twitty and Loretta Lynn.
0: It's such a mean but funny title.
2: Absolutely.
1: We played that some time back and I think everybody laughed, even the people with ugly kids.
0: Well, let's laugh again. Thank you, Brett.

0: Nice.
1: Yeah. See, that's true love. Even though you're the reason our kids are ugly, we've got no money, damn it, I still love you.
0: What's Bruce Springsteen's advice?
1: Bruce Springsteen's advice is, well, it's a bit of a warning. You might find yourself one day waking up and realizing that the person you married might not be who you think she is, and you may not be who you thought you were.
0: Do you know what I'd say if I was married to Bruce Springsteen and he came home?
1: Stop growling so much. Put your shirt back on.
0: I'd say, you're not the boss of me.
1: That's right. Once you walk in that door, you're no longer the boss. Yeah.
0: So this is Brilliant Disguise. Should we just listen and see what he suggests?
1: Let's.

0: So is that, who do I see when I look in your eyes? Is it you or a brilliant disguise? Is that a warning or advice?
1: Well, it's both. I mean, the song's not about her being wrong or him being wrong. It's about the fact that maybe they were mistaken in who they thought the other person was. And you know, he's looking at her saying, why does someone like you want to be with me? He's not sure. Did she love him or was it just a brilliant disguise? Mm. Did he love her or was he just fooling himself?
0: Well, how well, actually, can you ever know someone? Like, you know what I mean? If you've been married for a while, so if I, you think you know the person very well, but then you look at them and you think, you're still you. It's not like we've melded. You know what I mean? We're different.
1: Well, yes. A couple of days ago, my wife said something, and I said, she said, that's just because I've been living with you too long.
0: You are
1: melded.
0: She was
1: just like me.
0: You've melded her to you. Yes. You've succeeded. Adrian, a song with some marriage advice or warnings?
2: Yeah. Paul Simon, 50 Ways to Leave Your Lover.
0: So I guess that comes at the end, the exit strategy.
2: Well, yeah, I love it. I mean, it's just wonderful lyrics. Just slip out the back, Jack. Make a new plan, Stan.
0: Yeah.
2: You don't need to be coy, Roy. Just set yourself free. Up on the bus, Gus, et cetera. It's brilliant.
0: Very nice. Thank you.

0: And there's several more.
1: Well, yes, the problem with that song is, of course, that he only gives us, I think, about 8 ways to leave your lover.
0: Oh, he's 42 short.
1: Well, I think at least 40 short, yeah.
0: Now, someone wanted to know what you thought of the Frida Payne song Band of Gold.
1: I think it's a great song, and it's particularly brutal truth about what if something goes wrong from the very start, literally from the wedding night.

0: I feel like I really know that melody, but is it just from that song? Is it a common melody?
1: Well, that song's been around and played a lot, so I suspect you know that song without even thinking that you know it.
0: Yeah, right. Yeah. Yeah, okay.
1: But that song, though, I mean, she's saying from wedding night, they slept in separate rooms, and she says, I'm hoping that you walk through that door and love me like you tried before. Mm. Ouch.
0: Oh, I see.
1: Yeah, yes.
0: Gotcha. Sally, hi.
2: Hi, Bernard. Hi, James.
0: Hi. What song? Sally.
2: The song I have suggested, actually I have two songs with a very similar theme, and unfortunately they are both pretty sad about people kind of thinking back, women thinking back on their lives before they got married.
0: Okay.
2: And so I've suggested the Ballad of Lucy Jordan, of course, and then the other one is Glen Campbell, The Dreams of the Everyday Housewife. And both of them have a similar theme and great songs, both of them, but both kind of sad and tragic.
0: Well, here's the Ballad of Lucy Jordan, Merry and Faithful, right?
1: Mm-hmm.
2: Yes.
0: Yep. Okay, here it is. Thanks, Sally.

0: day. Oh, it's almost too sad to listen to.
1: It is, though. Again, I took some advice from that. I knew that song before I went to Paris with my then-girlfriend, now wife, for the first time, and I made sure she did ride through Paris with warm wind in her hair so she couldn't get to

0: I like that one because the music really echoes the tone.
1: Yes.
0: You know what I mean? Whereas some of them are, you know, like the Hollies one was a lovely melody. They could be singing about everything, but that's the there's anger in the
1: That's right. There's definitely tension in that song.
0: Yeah. Yeah, that's right. Alan's on the line. Alan, the topic today with Bernard Zoll is songs that have a bit of marriage advice. What's yours?
2: Candy Statins with Young Hearts Run Free.
0: Oh, so yes.
2: You listen to the lyrics. Yeah, yes. It sounds a bit like a disco song. Bernard would know that, but it's, if you listen to the words, it's very much a warning to, you know, women being trapped in bad marriages where you get the babies and someone else, she'll get your man, and, you know, he's busy running around loving every woman that he can, and she tries to leave, but she just sort of can't. It's just, it's quite a deep song when you listen to the actual words.
0: Well, we will. Thank you very much for suggesting it. Here it is.

0: Hey, Liz says, Bernard, I've always thought the groom in Band of Gold, which we heard earlier, is gay. That might be why it didn't work out.
1: Entirely possible, yes. A marriage of convenience that wasn't very convenient.
0: Alan said the song Band of Gold was written by Holland, Dozier Holland, so a lot of their songs have very similar structures. Too many to list. Brenda's got a suggestion for a song offering marital advice. Brenda?
2: Take a letter, Maria.
0: Address it to my wife. Yes, thank you.

0: What a louse. If I was Maria, I'd be saying, do your own dirty work.
1: Yeah. Yeah. Take. Yeah. Write the letter to my wife dumping her. But it sounds like a love song. You know, it's got that peppy, you know.
0: Well, I mean, you could argue he's
1: joyous.
0: Well, he's joyous. He's yeah, ditching his wife. He's going to find a new life.
1: Yeah. All right, yeah.
0: Well, he might ask Maria to find him a new wife.
1: Yeah.
0: She seems to be doing most of the work for him.
1: He might want Maria to be his new wife.
0: Could be, yes.
1: Yeah,
0: if she's wise, she'll be writing that letter and then adding an extra one with her resignation.
1: Cliff, here's Cliff Richard, believe it or not. We don't talk anymore.

0: Who would have thought Cliff Richard, a poet of breakup?
1: Well, who would have thought Cliff Richard could have any advice on marriage, having famously never married himself?
0: Yeah, right. Yeah. Bon Jovi is next.
1: Whenever I want advice on life.
0: You can keep your Leonard Cohen and your Bob Dylan. We've got Bon Jovi.
1: Forget your Bruce Springsteen. Yeah. Forget your Frank Sinatra. The man you want, the advice you want, if you're going to go for New Jersey, you want John Bon Jovi, because he will tell you that who's to blame? Well, you're to blame.
0: You give love a bad name.

0: Well, I felt that.
1: Yeah.
0: I felt that more than a couple
1: of
0: others.
1: Of course, Cliff Richard offering advice on marriage, and he's never been married. Bon Jovi complaining about a bad love. He's been married to his wife for 40 years or something.
0: Ah, that's nice. That's nice. Someone suggested ABBA. Knowing me, knowing you, famously complicated relationship-wise band, two men, two women, two breakups, I think.
1: And writing a song for your partner to sing about you.
0: Yeah. They make Fleetwood Mac look like the Bon Jovis.

0: the great things about music, isn't it? The dichotomy between the, you know, the pain in the lyrics and the beauty in the song.
1: Yeah, yeah. Mm. Or you know, you can write a song that sounds just simple, and in fact the complexity of the emotions in it can blow you away.
0: Should we go out with "Someone Save My Life Tonight" by Elton?
1: Well, if we must.
0: Mm. Oh, you don't like?
1: Not my favourite Elton, but hey. He's had a long-lasting marriage, so let's get some advice from Elton.
0: Yeah. Hey, thank you. Do you know what we're doing next week?
1: Yes, next week we're going to be DJing.
0: What does that mean?
1: We're going to be doing things about DJs. Songs like about DJs.
0: Fatboy Slim? Is that what you mean?
1: No.
0: What do you mean?
1: Songs lauding or bemoaning disc jockeys.
0: Oh.
1: So brace yourself, James. This could be about you.
0: Oh, will we have Wold by W-O-L-D by Harry Chapin?
1: If you play cards right.
0: Okay.

Beautiful song. Coming up to news time. After the news, we're going to talk about obsessive compulsive disorder and when the habits, kind of repetitive habits that many of us have, when they overflow into becoming OCD. 2 o'clock.

0: Adam Storey with ABC News. The state's corruption watchdog has heard a fugitive property developer wanted Charles Perrottet to ask his brother and then treasurer Dominic Perrottet for help to pursue outcomes for his company. Charles Perrottet was shown a message he sent to an associate in 2021, claiming developer Jean Nassif wanted him to ask his brother to threaten the state's building commissioner and demand approval for his developments. In the message, Charles Perrottet suggests the request from Nassif was not appropriate and ICAC worthy. He told Council Assisting Peggy Dwyer SC it was something he wouldn't do.
1: So you were certainly aware of needing to not stray over the line of something that would obviously get a report to ICAC, correct?
2: Yeah, John would say lots of colourful things.
1: And were you trying to avoid getting your brother Dom in trouble in relation to anything Jean Nassif was doing?
2: I just wouldn't do it.
0: Dominic Perrottet has not been accused of any wrongdoing and referred the allegations to ICAC in 2022. A Supreme Court justice says the sentencing of a man who killed his ex-girlfriend in the state's central west will boil down to whether his depression contributed to the murder in a material way. Lonnie Otaway reports.
3: Justice Natalie Adams is hearing evidence in the Supreme Court in Orange of Daniel Billings' mental state when he killed Molly Ticehurst. He pleaded guilty to murdering her in Forbes in April 2024. The defence forensic psychiatrist found Billings' severe depression impacted his perception of events and led him to catastrophise. Meanwhile, the Crown's counterpart said Billings' depression didn't affect his ability to make decisions and reason. Justice Adams told the court she will need to consider whether his mental health materially contributed to the murder. The hearing continues.
0: 9 days since catastrophic flash floods tore through southern Tibet and central Nepal, families are still searching for their loved ones. Residents of the Trishuli region have been searching through the rubble of demolished houses in the hope of finding more survivors. Two more Australians have made contact with authorities and are safe, but 36 remain unaccounted for among some 5,500 missing people. Tashi Gal says he hasn't seen his sister since the disaster.
4: We cannot know for sure, but it's almost certain that we've lost them. We are praying for them so that if they have died, their souls may rest in peace. This is the reason we are offering prayers.
0: State and Territory Health Ministers are calling on the Commonwealth to take further action to tackle the rapid rise of stranded aged care patients in public hospitals. More than 3,700 aged care patients are in public hospitals across the country. That's an increase of about 50% in 12 months. Following a meeting of health ministers in Sydney today, the New South Wales Health Minister, Ryan Park, said more aged care and home packages should be made available.
5: All and the value of those home care packages be delivered in totality and in full so we can get patients out of our hospitals. We emphasise the need for additional beds, but we all recognise that that is more of a medium to long-term solution.
0: The Federal Opposition Leader is standing by his claim that some teachers push political agendas in the classroom. Angus Taylor first made the comments yesterday while his colleague, Nationals Leader Matt Canavan, has in recent days taken aim at what he's described as the feminisation of the school curriculum. The Australian Education Union has labelled Mr Taylor and Senator Canavan's remarks as fundamentally incorrect. But Mr Taylor says the Coalition will look to review what he's described as the politicisation of the curriculum.
6: It is not appropriate that there be mock climate protests in a school engineered by a teacher, and that's what we have seen. I don't think it's appropriate that a teacher should be wearing a Free Palestine badge.
0: Administrators for Builder Bathla Group say they're in positive discussions with five lenders to secure funding to keep construction going. They hope to reach agreements today but have set Monday morning as the key deadline. Administrators say projects backed by participating lenders can continue, but they probably won't be able to support construction on other sites from Monday. Keeping construction running is estimated to cost Bathla between $1 and $1.3 million per week. German car manufacturer Volkswagen has announced it will cut a further 50,000 jobs by the end of the decade. It would bring the total number of planned layoffs under its restructure to 100,000, which is the largest in automotive history. As Europe's largest car manufacturer, Volkswagen also owns brands such as Audi and Porsche. Volkswagen's supervisory board says it will be the group's most extensive transformation in its nine-decade-long history. Isolated showers across the southern areas this afternoon, tending to be scattered in the far south. Sunny in Sydney, a sunny but windy start to the day tomorrow with a slight chance for shower in the afternoon and evening with a top of 31, and then sunny on Sunday at a top of 23. That's ABC News. It's 2:05.
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9: Great TV company. We got about a million texts during Bernard Zool's music segment about songs that have marital advice. So really sorry we could only get to a small proportion of them, but really appreciate everyone singing. You know, there's certainly a lot of songs, a lot of really good ones. We could have done a four-hour segment on it. So thanks heaps for everyone who texted in and called in, and really sorry we couldn't get to you all. What we're going to talk about now is, well, a lot of people have kind of odd habits. For example, when my daughters were young, I had to check at night. I had to go downstairs and check the front door was locked. And I had to do it about six times because I get back up to bed and then I think, wait, did I really check? Could I have maybe accidentally left it ajar? Is that possible? Maybe the lock didn't properly snip. So I go down again, I check it again. Then I go back upstairs and think, did I do that, or was that last night that I did it? I better just go down again and check it. And I do it about five times.

0: times. I guess when the, and I think I stopped maybe when the girls were mid-teens or something. And it wasn't OCD. I didn't have obsessive compulsive disorder. Obsessive compulsive disorder is a mental health condition defined by a cycle of unwanted, stressful, anxious thoughts and repetitive behaviors, you know. So there's two parts, the thought, did I leave the door unlocked? And then the urge that can cause anxiety, I should go down and check it. So there's the obsessive thought, then there's the compulsion to actually do something. So checking the front door five times is an OCD. But what if it was 50 times and had been stopping me from going to bed? What if I was up till 2 o'clock in the morning going up and down the stairs? So I guess the question is, what's the cutoff? Lots of people have repetitive habitual behaviors that they feel a sort of a mental compulsion to do, like mine. But what is the difference between that, or at what point does it become obsessive compulsive disorder? And if it does, what then can you and perhaps should you do about it? So we're about to speak to someone who's an expert in OCD, and we'd love to hear from you if you've got any questions about it and if you've got any experiences about it, if you've had OCD-like behavior and how you have tried to deal with it. So we're joined joined by clinical psychologist Dr. Celine Gelgetch, and she joins us. Hi, Celine.
1: Hi, how are you?
0: Yeah, very good. I don't know. I suddenly feel self-conscious that I've been explaining OCD while you've been listening.
1: All good. You provided a really beautiful example of what it can look like in everyday behavior, and such a great question as to what happens next if this was to keep going.
0: And I think a lot of people say, oh, yeah, this is my OCD thing. And,
1: oh, it's so frustrating.
0: And I'm sure it must really irritate professionals like you, and people have proper, proper, in inverted commas, OCD.
1: No, I know, yeah.
0: But I guess it is an illustration that this isn't something, this is, you know, we did something on tinnitus last week, and I think you either have tinnitus or you don't. Whereas this feels like anxiety, I guess, and depression, it is a spectrum where everyone is anxious about something at some point, but an anxiety disorder is when it gets to a certain level. Is it fair to describe OCD like that?
1: Absolutely. It's one of those, it's so debilitating. Like everyone, I always used to say to my people that I've worked with, everyone can, you know, have an obsessive thought pop in, or intrusive thoughts are a part of normal everyday life. You know, we all have intrusive thoughts that pop in. We can all engage in particular types of behaviors, but when it starts to take over life and your world gets really small and you start, you know, spending hours and hours on end, or it feels so distressing you can't move on, that's when it starts to become problematic. So it's not just impacting you, it's impacting how you live your life. It's stopping you from doing the things you want to do. It's starting to impact the relationships in your life. It's starting to impact work, you know, so there's a lot of functional impairment that can happen too, and that's when it becomes insidious and starts to take up so much of life that it feels like just your world is OCD and nothing else.
0: And you must see some people on the edge. Like I was, you know, just to use my example, if I've been checking the front door 25 times rather than five and getting to bed 40 minutes later, and maybe getting a little bit tired, maybe that would be in the grey area. I don't know. You tell me.
1: Yeah, well, it's interesting because the example you gave could also be happening for someone who might meet criteria for OCD. Mm. But the difference being there's a lot of other things that are also going on. So it's not just this one little thing and only that, if that makes sense. It might be checking around different aspects as well. It might be checking the car door or checking food or some other thing that might be happening. So there's multiple areas where it might impact. Having said that, though, there are some people who do experience OCD in one theme or one area, but it just takes up a whole lot of time and is so distressing for them. So I think if it was causing a lot of distress and impacting, you know, like you said, like you described, your sleep and all that sort of stuff, then we'd probably be moving more towards, actually, I think this could be looking a little bit more like OCD.
0: And I think I did a better job of describing the easier part, that is the action, checking the front door, which

0: this is a compulsive behavior, rather than the first bit, the obsessive thought that is that the door might be unlocked. Can you tell us more about the obsessive thoughts? Because that's where it begins.
1: Yeah, absolutely. So obsessive thoughts can latch onto anything. It could be, did I leave the door unlocked? And then the next thoughts that might follow is, what if someone walks, breaks in and, you know, harms my children or us as a family? Or it might be, you might experience, people experience intrusive thoughts around different themes, harm being one of them. So harm coming to self or loved ones or other people that matter to you. Or even sometimes strangers. It could center around contamination. It could center around what we call moral scrupulosity. So worrying if you've done the wrong thing or you've offended someone. There are so many different themes. I could go on for hours. but it's just really any thought that pops in that creates, that's intrusive in a sense that it creates unwanted images or it thoughts, or it creates this sense of a feeling of not wanting it to kind of pop in. It creates a lot of distress. It's really unwanted, and it's a lot of the time inconsistent with people's values and beliefs, so it kind of goes against the grain. So, for example, and this might be quite a disturbing thought that a lot of people experience with OCD, but it's one that happens. They might be walking past a children's playground, for example, and think, did I molest one of the children on the playground? And then they might keep walking. Now, that's an intrusive thought. That's really intense, and really debilitating and shocking and abhorrent for a lot of people that experience it. And then they might start to feel sick in the stomach, and then they start checking and doing mental reviews and walking past and really almost freaking out about the thought, which is fair enough. But the nature of the thought popping in and it creating such a discomfort and it being so inconsistent with who they are as a person and their character that it doesn't match who they are, is what then prompts the wanting the compulsions, because they just want to get rid of it and they want to fix it and make it right, if that makes sense.
0: Yeah, it does. We're talking to Dr. Celine Gelgetch about obsessive compulsive disorder, OCD. Promise we will get on to talking about how to deal with it, but we're interested to hear from you about your experiences of those repetitive thoughts and whether they, you know, whether they amount to OCD or not, and how you've dealt with them. Our number 1-300-222-702 and the text 0467-922-702. Hi, Kate.
2: Oh, good afternoon, James.
0: Hi, go ahead.
2: Oh, I'm not quite sure what you want me to say. I guess I have to check my letterbox every time I walk past it.
0: Okay, yeah.
2: Which can be five times a day.
0: Right.
2: Five times a day, actually.
0: And
2: as I get in and out of the car or the garage.
0: It just feels like the right thing to do.
2: Oh, it wasn't in this house, but in our old house, we had a bomb in the letterbox.
0: Oh, my goodness.
2: It did turn out to be a fake bomb, but we were evacuated. Two houses either side of us were evacuated, and the bomb squad was called. The street was cordoned off. And as the police said, they really wanted to scare you. So it was pretty full on. And even though that was another house, I just have to check.
0: Yeah.
2: I was home alone with then three children.
0: Yeah, look, thank you so much for telling this. I mean, Celine, I'm interested to hear what your thoughts are.
1: It sounds really contextual in terms of like a really serious, scary thing happened and now there's anxiety around making sure that that doesn't happen again. Mm. It very much sounds almost like not OCD per se, but almost like a phobia of like, could this happen again? Is there a bomb in there? Do I need to? And it might not be a conscious thought that you're having right now because it sounds like it was a little while back. But it's just this habit that's kind of crept in going, I just need to make sure that we're safe and that this is okay, and needing to let go of that. Mm.
0: And also it's
1: I'm
0: really,
1: so sorry you had to go through that. That's so frightening.
0: Yeah, me too, Kate. It's almost like if the trigger was, for example, there was a, a bomb scare in a particular park, you might be triggered every time you go past that park. But yes, if it's your letterbox, you can't avoid your letterbox.
1: You can't avoid it. No, yes. Yeah, exactly. Gratefully, when it comes to anxiety and you know, if there are things we want to do to kind of overcome it, exposure therapy.

0: can be helpful in either setting when dealing with something that's almost traumatic in a sense.
1: Thank you so much for your call, Kate, and all the best. I really appreciate it. Georgina's on the line. Hi, Georgina.
2: Hi, James. How are you?
1: Yeah, good, thanks. What did you want to say?
2: I had OCD. I'm 58 now, and when I was 16, I sort of woke up. It went sort of came from day to day. I woke up and one day, and I just had these thoughts in my head, and it was like terror, and it changed my life too. I felt like I was living in a nightmare because these thoughts were in my mind, and then sort of eventually, I was in year 11, eventually sort of saw different types of therapists and things and psychiatrists, and until I was like 27, I eventually got referred to an anxiety disorders clinic in St. Vincent's, and they taught me that exposure and response prevention, and which is like the gold standard treatment for OCD. I had the type of OCD that was sort of like inside my head. It was like reassurance about a thought, and so I eventually had to live with that thought and just allow it to be there without trying to take it away, not trying to add to it or take it or take it away, but just let it be there. And eventually obsessive thinking is very clear. You know that it's, you know that you have obsessive thinking. It just disrupts your life a lot. And so when you don't have it, so your brain chemistry actually changes when you use this exposure response prevention, then you just start thinking normally because you've allowed that thought to not be a scary thought anymore. Like you're basically habituated to that idea. And so it took me 11 years to get to there, but it was the best day of my life. I can say the date, you know, but OCD was, extremely debilitating and hard.
1: Yeah, look, it must have been. Look, thank you so much, Georgina. It's great to hear your story, knowing that there is hope for those who have it. We're talking to Dr. Celine Gelgic, who's a clinical psychologist, about obsessive compulsive disorder. So as I understand it, Celine, that exposure treatment is useful but can be very uncomfortable. So
0: uncomfortable.
1: For my very minor example, it would be, okay, you will get an urge to go downstairs and check the door. Now, you're allowed to do it once, but you're not allowed to do it twice. So no matter how uncomfortable that urge is and how much you convince yourself you left the door open and you're going to be robbed and people are going to come in, you are not allowed to. And that can cause catastrophic anxiety, as I understand it. But if you keep doing it, will eventually help. Is that kind of right?
0: Yes. So the idea is to be able to, you'll learn tools to help you regulate that distress when it's coming up for you after you've been triggered in terms of not being able to go back downstairs to check again. And so, of course, it's going to create a lot of discomfort, as you beautifully described. And it's using those tools to help you regulate that distress as it comes up until the next situation pops in. And it's not that in some instances the anxiety might come down and a little bit of relief comes in, but for some people it doesn't happen, and that's okay too. The idea isn't to get rid of the feeling. The idea is to help you cope with the feeling and to build tolerance to the feelings, and then so that each time you're faced with it, you get stronger and stronger. Right. And what happens over time is that the frequency and intensity of the thoughts start to disappear. So the thoughts become less frequent and less intense, and then your ability to cope becomes stronger, and then the OCD gets smaller and smaller, and the urges get less as well. Yeah.
1: Hey, David says your story about intrusive thoughts in the front door is similar to something farmers deal with regularly, but it's not did I lock the front door, it's did I close the gate that I drove through. And rather than walking downstairs, we turn around and drive the kilometer back. And I would imagine for some farmers it could be, 10 or more kilometres back down the track to always find that the gate is, of course, closed. It has the uncatchy name of gate amnesia. But I mean, you as a therapist, do you have to warn people that it can be really hard to be exposed to the
0: Absolutely.
1: Thought and not do the action?
0: Absolutely.
1: Yeah.
0: Yep.
1: And how do you arm people with the strength to do that, or help them, give them the support to help them do that?
0: Because the consequences feel real, right? Like if the gates.

0: actually not shut, I lose my flock. Or if the, you know, what if someone does walk past and come in, especially, well, I live in Melbourne, so that is a very real possibility. I shouldn't laugh, it's not funny. And so, you know, that's 100%. And some people deal with what we call real event OCD, where something actually did happen. So we're not even dealing with a probability anymore. So it's very much part of the therapeutic process where we're trying to work out how do we still stay in that discomfort, even though these things either have happened or could happen, because they feel real. But it's also how OCD keeps people in the loop and keeps people stuck. So it's really learning about how to manage that and how to move forward from it.
1: Yeah. Gail's on the line. Hi, Gail.
2: Hi. I've got a question. Are certain people more susceptible to getting OCD?
1: Oh, that's a really good question,
0: Yeah, wonderful
1: Celine. Yeah.
0: question. Yes. Yeah, so we know OCD has a little bit of environmental factors that can trigger it, but also hereditary factors can also play a huge role. So we know that people who have other family members with OCD are almost 10 times more likely to develop OCD, which is quite high. But there are also certain personality characteristics and temperaments that can predispose someone to developing
1: And would that
0: OCD.
1: be people who are of an anxious temperament, I would guess?
0: Anxious temperament who internalize more, so kind of hold things in a little bit more, and whatnot. So it's one of the, and then of course certain environmental factors. But we also know that there are two clusters of age of onset, and we see it between 11 to 13 years old. So kind of pre-puberty, heading into puberty, and then we see it again around 17 plus, so 17 to early 20s. Typically, when people are in kind of year 11, year 12, and moving on from that in terms of age of onset. And if we think about developmentally, there's a lot of things happening in the brain at those two time points as well, that can trigger it too for people.
1: Hey, thank you so much for your call, Gail. Dirk's on the line. G'day, Dirk.
3: Hi, James. Thanks for taking my call. I didn't realise what I've been dealing with was OCD until very recently. For about 20 years now, there's certain songs that if it comes up on my playlist or comes up on the radio, or even come if I'm in a shop and a song comes on, I instantly have to remove myself from the room. If I'm at parties and certain songs comes on, I instantly freak out and I have to leave. And I sort of connected to, like, if I've listened to a certain song and then something bad happens sort of afterwards, and that could be the same day or the next day, I instantly connect that if I listen to that song again, the same, like, another bad thing's going to happen. That could be like, if I have a breakup, or if I injure or get sick, or anything like that at all. If there's certain songs that I listened to before, that I can't listen to those songs ever again.
1: Yeah, let me see what Celine says. Celine?
0: So it's almost like they contaminate your experience in a sense. Like the song kind is feels contaminated, or it feels like it's connected to something bad happening or something that bad that has happened. And then I'm assuming the worry is, correct me if I'm wrong, that if you listen to it, then similar sorts of things will happen. So it's just to avoid the bad things from happening. Have you you it sounds like you've dealt with it for such a long time. 20 years is a long time to have dealt with that. And I'm really glad to hear that you're now moving into potentially helping yourself with that and moving into some sort of exposure therapy protocol.
3: Very, very softly, but as I said, it's only been the last 2 or 3 years I've actually understood that it actually is OCD. I think for a long, long time, I never understood. It was just like a superstitious thing that I couldn't really speak about to anyone else, and no one else re would really understand. So, when this segment came up this afternoon, it really did trigger me, and I thought, I just want to check that this what I'm experiencing is.
1: Look, thank you very much, Dirk. And I guess your advice more generally, Celine, would be if the test is, if it is having a significant effect on your life, then it may be time to seek professional help, and not just any psychologist, but a psychologist who

0: who is experienced and adept specifically with OCD. Would that be right?
1: Absolutely. Yeah, yeah. Absolutely. And there's a wonderful website. It's called OCD Bounce. If I'm allowed to say
0: yeah,
1: it,
0: of course.
1: It's a directory of clinicians and it's vetted. So, you have to know someone who works in the space to be able to get on there. It's a directory of clinicians around Australia who are, very apt in working with OCD and using exposure response prevention, as well as a couple of other therapeutic modalities that are also shown to be really helpful for OCD. So that's a really great starting point.
0: So that's OCD Bounce. But also if you're asking a psychologist, I mean, yes. You know, if you say, have you got a lot of experience and expertise in dealing with OCD, they've got to give you an honest answer. 100%. And if they don't, I assume they would try and hopefully refer you to someone else, right?
1: Yes, that's exactly right.
0: Hey, what do you think? Sue says, for compulsive checking, e.g., shutting the front door or the gate, shut the door, check the lock, take a photo, then just check your phone. That's not a bad idea. Like a gradual step.
1: Please don't.
0: Oh, is that not a good idea?
1: It's not a good idea, only because that one, it might seem like it'll save you time now, right? But if someone's going to develop true OCD, that one photo turns into two photos, turns into thousands of photos, and it never feels enough. And that's the issue. The issue isn't necessarily solving the problem. The issue is for OCD and for true OCD, whatever you do to fix the situation, it will never feel enough. So you have to do it again and again and again and for longer or take more photos. It's kind of like almost an addiction where you feel like you have to take more in order to get the same relief.
0: Or you're just lying in bed, picking up your phone every 5 seconds and checking the photo really exists.
1: And you're still awake till 3 a.m. Mm,
0: okay.
1: Yeah.
0: One more call from Andrew. G'day, Andrew.
2: Oh, g'day, James. Nice to hear the discussion today. I've lived through this with my son some years back. He was in his mid-teens and he was having problems. He was having trouble trying to just function normally, really. He was repetitively doing things over and over. And we said, look, there's a problem, Sam. You know, what is it? And he said, oh, there's voices in my head telling me to do it over and over. And I said, that sounds weird. And we went to doctors and they said, oh, it sounds like OCD. And we said, great, so what's the solution? They said, we'll put him on some medication. And the medication seemed to work and it seemed pretty good and it seemed to level him out, but it sort of dulled him out a bit too. And it wasn't until about a year or two later that he started to get really bad headaches. And we went and got him checked and they found out he had hydrocephalus. And the hydrocephalus, they ended up operating on him and putting a shunt in.
0: Wow.
2: And the shunt cured the hydrocephalus. Gosh. The headaches went away. And the thing was, he said, Sam's first sort of speaking to him after the operation, he said, Dad, I feel great. You know, and I'd been really worried about having this big operation. But he said to me, Dad, and I don't have any thoughts anymore. And I said, you don't have any thoughts? He said, no, I haven't had any anxiety or any sort of compulsive sort of, he said, and I'm not taking that pill. And he said, I'm feeling better.
0: Well, that's wonderful, Andrew. What a relief it must have been for you. And thank you so much for telling us about that. Cody, I'll come to you in a moment, Celine, but we've got one more call about medication. Daniel, hi.
3: Yeah, hi, James, and your guest. Look, I realise we're running out of time here, but just very quickly, I've had this monkey on my back my whole life, and the doctor put me on a medication, a serotonin reuptake inhibitor, and it took probably a couple of weeks of taking it, and suddenly I woke up and it was just like this epiphany, this, okay, so this is what normal people feel like. Now, I still had this monkey on my back, chattering in my ear, this inner narrative, but that suddenly I was back in control. So, you know, please, if anyone's got this monkey on their back, don't put up with it. There is help there. Get onto these serotonin reuptake inhibitors.
0: Yeah, great.
3: Okay, thank you.
0: Good on you. Thanks so much, Daniel. And just a final word from you, Celine, about the role of medication in assisting with the treatment of OCD.
1: Yeah, medication can be really wonderful because, as your last caller described, it can dial the volume down so that then you can do the rest of the work in terms it puts you back in control and it allows you to then, it's kind of like a leg up over a wall to help you then get over it. And so, like over the wall, so to speak. So yeah, medication can do wonders for a lot of people in terms of dialing the volume of OCD down so that you can engage in the therapy and really work on strengthening your own self again. So it has a big role to play for a lot of people.
0: Hey, thanks so much for joining us. It was really interesting and great to kind of separate the myths from the truths and get some really practical examples and strategies to help people dealing with OCD. Thanks, Celine.
1: Thank you so much for having me.
0: That's Dr. Celine Gelgetch, who's a clinical psychologist. You're on ABC Local Radio around New South Wales. Let's get the latest news headlines. Very good afternoon, Adam Story.
4: Afternoon, James. A dead bird found on Sydney's northern beaches last week has been confirmed as the city's first case of H5 avian influenza. The greater crested tern was found at Warriewood last Friday, and testing has now confirmed it was infected with the severe strain of bird flu. Two more Australians have been located safe following the Nepal flood disaster. The government says the citizens were previously uncontactable but have now been found safe and well and don't require consular assistance. And extreme fire conditions are expected for much of New South Wales tomorrow, with temperatures forecast to reach 30 degrees in some parts. The Rural Fire Service says it's already detected elevated fire danger ratings across the state over the past 48 hours. There'll be more news at 3 o'clock.
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0: Great to have you company. How can it be 30 degrees tomorrow? What is it tomorrow? The fifth day of spring. We're skipping spring. We're not having spring this year. We're going straight to summer. But it is going to be cool down next week. Now, Hannah is here. And, well, I'll let you explain this. Hannah, it's just a story Hannah mentioned today. It just seemed worthy of a wider audience.
8: Well, today I was on the bus and I went past this boys' school that I once went to a school dance at when I was in year 8. Mm. And this memory came back to me, flooding back and like smacked me in the face. Yes. Of me at this year 8 dance and where I had my first ever slow dance.
0: Now define slow dance.
8: So it's like my hands on his shoulders, his hands on my waist.
0: Oh, nice.
8: And you know, you're slowly swaying. Kind of like romantic in a way.
0: Did you know him very well?
8: I just met him that night at the dance. Okay. Yeah. And my slow dance was to this song. It's like a kind of like a punky, satirical parody type song. I want you to play it.
0: Okay, this is the weird bit. So imagine a song you're slow dancing to. This was the song Hannah was slow dancing to.
9: Whatever. I went down to the beach and saw Kiki. She was all like, and I'm like, whatever. Then this chick comes up to me and she's all like, hey, aren't you that dude? I'm like, yeah, whatever. So later, I'm at the pool hall and this girl comes
0: up. How can you even sway to that? Like, it's... There's no...
8: The whole thing is so mortifying. And, like, that song... That song is like a very iconic, like millennial song, but it's like not one that is remotely slow danceable,
0: no,
8: or even romantic or cute or anything. It's very on brand for me to dance, have my first slow dance to something like that.
0: And so we thought we would launch a little segment on embarrassing teenage moments that no one wants to talk about, but you should because it'll make you feel better and amuse the rest of us.
8: And also, he like didn't even want to be there. He didn't even want to dance with me.
0: He didn't want to dance with you.
8: No.
0: But why did he put his hands on your waist?
8: Because, I don't know, because he wanted to dance with my friend and I was adjacent, you know, friend adjacent.
0: Producer Freya has a similar story. Don't go away. You can't just tell your story and run
8: okay,
0: off.
8: Okay.
0: Producer Freya has a similar story. She was in class and a boy, I think to her right, she had a crush on.
8: Mm.
0: How old were you, Freya? Oh, she's talking to someone.
8: Ah. Oh.
0: I reckon high school.
8: Yeah, maybe like 13.
0: Let's say so, yeah. 13. And the boy passed her a note and Freya got very excited and she started to open the note and the boy said, keep it moving because it was actually going to the girl on Freya's left and Freya
8: so heartbreaking.
0: Was just in between them and that is so sad. You had another fancy dress one, right?
8: Oh, yeah. I went to a fancy dress party. Mm. I was like maybe 15. And I went as Adina Monsoon from Absolutely Fabulous.
0: Who was she?
8: You know Jennifer Saunders?
0: Mm. Was that her?
8: Yeah, she played this character, Adina Monsoon,
0: right,
8: from Ab Fab.
0: Right.
8: And I looked insane. I had like a big 80s skirt on as like a boob tube with like, I don't know, feather boa. I looked crazy. And I go to this party and all my friends are dressed like really sexy, like, you know, sexy nurse.
0: Yeah, right.
8: Sexy maid, like, you know, Dorothy in a tiny skirt, all that kind of thing. And I walked in and I looked bananas. Mm. And I just cried and I was like, I can't go in. I can't. And I tried to make my dad drive me home, but he forced me to go into the party. It was awful.
0: I fear no one's going to call in about this, but we want to know your embarrassing teenage moments. I honestly can't think of one, not because they didn't exist, but because I've somehow successfully wiped them from my, I had millions, but I seem to have wiped them from my head. Partially probably because I went to a boys' school, so there were less embarrassing moments with girls because I didn't know any. So if you want to share an embarrassing teenage moment, by the way, Brett texts in, not a good story, but you're hilarious, Hannah.
8: Oh, thanks.
0: Yeah, nice. Still.
8: I strive to be funny.
0: Yeah, you strive to be. So if you want to share something like what Shanna or Hannah or Freya didn't share it, but I told the story on her behalf, 1-300-222-702 or the text 0467-922-702. We sometimes do a little segment called Confessionals here. And it's kind of along those lines, isn't it?
8: It is.
0: Confessing times when you weren't a hero, you were kind of, it was just embarrassing. I used to feel embarrassed a lot. But they were such little things that they're not going to make a good story. That is, you know, just going into a party. I feel so, you know what I mean? Not really self-conscious or going to, this was the worst one. My parents knew a lot of people and some of them had kids.
8: Mm.
0: And I often didn't know the kids. They didn't go to my school. You know, they often just saw each other as adults. But my mum used to say, oh, we're going to the, you know, the Joneses' house. They've got a daughter and you'll get on well because she's 11 too.
8: Oh, my God.
0: And that was it. Do you remember the time when all it was for your parents to think that you had a new best friend was, well, they're our friends and we like them and they have a kid your age, therefore as soon as we get there, you two will become bosom buddies, even though you've never met before. It was so bad.
8: I loved that, and I often did.
0: Really?
8: Yeah, because my mum used to have this motto. She'd be like, it's what you make of it. And if I complained or whatever, she'd be like, Hannah, it's what you make of it. You have to make the best of it. And so I would, like, put my whole back into it, to having fun.
0: But how did that – like, my mum used to say things like that was – well, she used to say, don't be silly, James. You'll have a great time. Like it was an order. You'll have a great time. That didn't help at all. Why did it motivate you?
8: I think that I was always just a fun. I liked having fun and I was curious and I just didn't really care. Like chatting. So it wasn't very scary for me. I also moved primary school 4 times. So each time I moved, I had to make new friends.
0: Yeah,
8: and
0: right.
8: So I think it was just part of
0: childhood. I did a bit of that
8: childhood.
0: Too,
8: yeah.
0: Yeah. I just remember that feeling. I still get it sometimes. Just burning with anxiety.
8: Mm.
0: Just as we get, as the car, mum and dad in the front, me in the back, getting closer to the people I've never met that have kids about my age, so we're going to be best friends, obviously. just wishing the world to blow up. basically.
8: Oh,
0: just James. Wanting to jump out of the car. And then, but that was the worst bit, like walking down the driveway, like walking to the guillotine.

0: And then 5 minutes later, most of the time you are best friends with him. You know what I mean?
1: You find, like, after maybe half an hour, you are bosom buddies.
0: Hey, Mari is brave. So she has called us. We are talking. No, you should listen to Mari. Anna's trying to leave me with all these embarrassing teenage stories. We want to hear from you if you've got an embarrassing teenage memory that you are brave enough to share. And let me tell you, you'll get an afternoon show medal, which we just invented.
1: Yes, you will. I'll make it out of some foil.
0: 0467 922 702. It's a text, but the braver option is the phone, 1-300-222-702. Is it Mari? Mari.
2: Marie.
0: Marie, I'm sorry. Yes, go ahead.
2: Okay, so back in the 70s, I was 14. My dad was an upholsterer. We were going to a fancy party, teenagers in one section and the adults in the other. Mm. I wanted a kolotsu. So he had leftover material from making a lounge suite. So he made me a kolotsu.
0: Can you explain what a kolotsu is?
2: It's like an all-in-one. If you put your legs together, it would look like a long dress, but it was actually pants.
0: Okay.
2: Wide pants.
0: Okay, sounds good.
2: And you know how back in the 70s they used to use like little floral trim, which is like a strip?
1: Yes.
2: Mm. Well, he even put that round the neck and round the leg.
1: All in upholstery fabric?
2: Down the bottom. And the fabric could stand up by itself.
1: Oh, my God.
2: This stuff was honestly, seriously, it was, oh, so I goes into the party in my kolotsu.
0: Well, just tell me how you felt walking in. Did you feel confident
2: horrified.
0: Or nervous? Horrified.
2: I was horrified, yeah. Mm, mm. They're all in Levi's and T-shirts, and I'm in this green culotte suit that's put up by itself without me in it and the trim on it. It was. I'm still getting over it.
0: Yeah, yeah.
2: But he didn't believe in fashion, and it was like, oh, no, we've got material here, you know. This.
0: Did you try and get out
1: that's
0: of going?
1: So cruel.
0: Like fake a tummy ache or something?
2: Yeah, I couldn't. Yeah, I couldn't. It wasn't going to happen.
0: I hope you feel better now.
2: Yeah.
0: Not really?
2: I'll never wear a kolotsu again, put it that way.
0: I'm pretty sure I won't either.
1: I was going to ask if you still have it.
2: No. Gosh,
1: did
2: no.
1: you burn it?
0: Burn it?
2: Yeah. Long gone.
1: Yeah.
2: Only wore it once, and then I copped it at school for 6 months.
0: Yeah. Do you know what? At some point they'll be in fashion. At some point.
2: No,
1: I don't know if it'll ever be in fashion in upholstery fabric.
0: Yeah, possibly not.
1: Kolotts have come in and out of fashion, but not in sofa fabric.
2: Okay. Well, it was stiff, stand up by itself stuff, you know? I would probably chafed.
0: Thank you very much, Marie. Lovely to talk to you. That's why it's good that you've stayed, because a lot of these are going to be about fashion, and you know about fashion and I don't. We do want to hear your embarrassing teenage moments. They might be romance, like Freya's, where that's such a classic story. The boy she had a crush on passed her a note. She got excited. He said, move it on, because it was someone else. We don't know what the note said. But if you want to share one, you'll feel better afterwards. 1-300-222-702 or the text 0467-922-702. G'day, Trev.
3: Hey, Jimmy, how are you?
0: Good, good. What's yours?
3: In year seven, I asked this girl if she wanted to be my girlfriend, and she said, yeah. And that was all good, but being a stupid young teenage boy as you are, I never spoke to her again or anything. And then at a school dance one night, she was sitting over against the walls. I thought I should go and ask for a dance. So I went over and asked her if she'd like to have a dance, and she slapped me in the face.
0: Really? Because you've been such a bad boyfriend.
3: Yeah, because I hadn't spoken to her for months.
0: So for you, was it just about more like the chase, getting a girlfriend?
3: Yeah, yes, exactly.
0: And then job done.
3: Yeah, job done. Yeah, nothing more to do here.
0: Have you got better at it over the years?
3: Yes, I have improved a little, yes.
0: Well, look, anyone can make a mistake. The important thing is whether we learn from it.
3: That's it.
0: Yeah. And I hope the slap, I mean, I don't condone assault, but I hope the slap was cathartic for everyone and you could move on after that.
3: Yeah, well, I just walked away very embarrassed. It was in front of all her friends and in front of mine. So, yeah, it was.
0: Seems like the whole relationship was conducted with a minimum of words. Do you want to be my girlfriend? Yes. And then that was the last word spoken.
3: Well, yes, I had the last word, though, I suppose.
0: I guess you did.

0: Thank you very much, Trev. Good to hear from you. Thomas, g'day.
1: G'day.
0: What was yours?
1: Yeah, school dance and exchange names and phone numbers on a piece of paper written on pencil.
0: Yeah.
1: And I proceeded to call this girl by the wrong name, not knowing that I was calling her by the wrong name, until I introduced her to my sister.
0: Oh, no.
1: Yeah. And in front of my sister, she said, "No, that's not my name." and I just misread the pencil on the paper. Yeah.
0: Gosh. It's hard to recover from that.
1: Yeah, I just wanted to be swallowed up by a hole, but she was a very gracious person and she didn't hang it on me at all.
0: Well, that's nice. Yeah. How long did things last?
1: Oh, look, I'd been calling her by the wrong name for days.
0: Yeah.
1: and looking back on it, like, I'd called up her home and asked, could I speak to this girl by a different name, and her mother kind of paused and still got her to the phone. So, you know.
0: I think if her mother, in a way, it was good that the mum didn't correct you. But on the other hand, she could have set you to rights. She could have fixed the problem pretty easily, couldn't she?
1: Yeah.
0: Good on you, Thomas. Thank you very much. We are talking about embarrassing moments from teenagedom. I think if you were to do a graph of most people's life, a very high percentage of their embarrassing moments would come during the teenage years. If you want to share yours, our number 1-300-222-702 and the text 0467-922-702. Someone says the Colette suit that Marie described should be in a museum. I think it should. Thomas, g'day.
2: G'day, James. Long-time listener, first-time caller.
0: Oh, good. Yeah.
2: I'm not going to lie. When I was 14, I was running like an agriculture thing, like as an event in town. And I'm going to be honest, I was leaving one of the cows and they kind of just got loose on me. And I'm not going to lie, I just ran straight through a crowd. I tried my best to stop it in any way like possible, but kind of just dragged me along. And it was probably one of my most embarrassing moments ever.
0: So the crowd of people, cow charging through them, you being dragged, I guess, trying to stop it.
2: Yeah, just trampled a bunch of people, I'm going to be honest with you.
0: Yeah, you've said you're going to be honest four times so far.
2: Yeah, well, I'm just an honest guy, you know.
0: All right, good, thank you very much for your call. Well, everyone was more or less okay, I hope?
2: Oh, yeah, everyone ended up being all right, like, luckily enough, so it all worked out.
0: Okay. All right, good on you, Thomas. Thank you very much. I hope that helps you feel a little bit better about it. Rebecca joins us. G'day, Rebecca.
3: Oh, hi, James.
0: Hi, go ahead.
3: Yes, look, probably, if anyone recognises my voice, there's probably many embarrassing moments from school. But I went to an all-girls school and we used to, there was lots of note writing and in class and creating funny little stories, and we had whole soap operas running and different things. And in maths, my friend and I, Rosemary, we used to, I don't know why, but we were obsessed with Gumby around this time. So we used to write lots of notes like in Gumby's voice and different things.
0: Who's Gumby?
3: Gumby, that plasticine character.
0: Oh, yeah. How did Gumby talk?
3: One of those weird, I don't think he talks. I think he's one of those weird plasticine characters, one of those French ones. Anyway, we used to sort of write these little, notes between each other, and they were addressed to Gumby or Gumby's girlfriend or different things like that. It was all ridiculous. And because it was in maths, we kept them, in those days your Casio calculator used to come in a kind of a plastic case, and so we'd keep the notes sort of behind the calculator, so it could pick up the conversation during maths. There was not maths work to be done. But anyway, so that was fine. Mm. And anyway, my brother decided, he needed a calculator. So he took my calculator, off to his all-boys school one day. And, of course, the calculator got knocked out of his hand or off the table. Or anyway, all the notes came spilling out, all these, Gumby.
0: Right.
3: Gumby loving it, yeah. And, embarrassed. And, I think he was very embarrassed and very upset with me for, leaving these notes in the calculator. But, the fact was that he had taken the calculator.
0: Yeah.
3: Unbeknownst to me,
0: So when all these notes were found, he's trying to explain to the assembling crowd, no, they're not mine.
3: No, that's right. Exactly right. Yeah.
0: Good on you, Rebecca. Thank you very much. Someone says...

0: And I said, guess who? And this bloke turned around that I'd never seen before in my life.
1: Yeah.
0: And said, I actually have no idea, but it's very nice to meet you.
1: Kiss on the neck. What a way to meet someone.
0: Oh, I said, I'm so sorry. It was a mistake. He said, well, it's a shame.
1: And you, and now you're married. No.
0: No. I'm so embarrassed.
1: Yeah, I have had to say to people in a similar situation, well, I haven't kissed them on the neck, but I've come, you know, like, you know when you're in a big crowd and the person you're with kind of subtly moves away? Maybe you're at a, you know, Luna Park or something. There's lots of people, yeah, and you're moving around. Suddenly there's someone else next to you and you say like some in joke there, like, ah, da, da, da. And I have had to say more than once in my life, I'm sorry, I thought you were my wife.
0: Well, this was even worse. This was just a friend, you know, like, but yeah, really, like, we were really old friends. It would have been fine, honestly, but it was, yeah, there wasn't.
1: Yeah. Oh, thank you very much, Rosie. One more, I think. Robin, hi, what happened?
2: Well, on my second ever driving lesson, I had gone around the corner and up a little hill in a manual car, and this dog came flying down a driveway straight under the car. My mum's going, don't swerve.
1: Oh, no.
2: And I bounced over, ran over the dog, and it was the school captain's dog.
1: Oh, and wow.
2: And the dog died.
1: Oh, wow.
2: I'm still embarrassed.
1: Did you have to explain it?
2: No, my mum dealt with it all. But right, everyone at school knew.
1: Oh, no. And how did he, how did he react toward you?
2: Oh, look, I would have been, I wasn't in year 12, so I don't think I ever spoke to the school captain.
1: I bet whenever you saw him, you just went the other direction.
2: Oh, I don't even remember. Like, obviously, I blanked that out of my mind. That was just so awful.
1: Yeah, look, thank you very much, Robin. Last one. G'day, Lee.
3: Oh, hello, I'm on, am I?
1: Yeah, we've only got about less than a minute left, so go ahead.
3: Oh, my God, yeah, okay, all right. Well, so I'm staying at my girlfriend's place when I was about 12. Mm. She's got these gorgeous older brothers, surfy dudes, back in the 70s, long hair. I so badly wanted to impress them. We're all sitting there one night playing Monopoly, and I thought I was so cool, we're all laughing, and I started laughing at something, and I farted.
1: Everyone's done that.
3: Oh, James, I was 12 years old and these boys were like 16 surfy dudes. I've never, ever gotten over it, ever. I don't think anybody has ever been as embarrassed as that. It was shocking. And they had no sympathy. They were just laughing their heads off.
1: Oh, we got to go, I'm afraid. But yes, farts can be extremely embarrassing. In Newcastle, you're about to hear Kylie Morris. What a great segue. Say why, New South Wales, Jez McGuire in the Illawarra. Fairlie Hamilton. Have a lovely weekend.
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5: Oh, my goodness. You would never catch me saying that word on the radio. Good afternoon. How are you? Fairlie with you till 5 o'clock this afternoon when, thank God, it's Friday kicks in. But before that, lots happening, including speaking on the same sort of a topic, a toilet block being built. The community of Bungonia is coming together to raise money for a new amenities block at the historic village park. You'll hear about why they need some more cash to get that project done. Hey, an Angus bull from New South Wales has become the most expensive beef animal ever traded in Australia. What do you reckon an Angus bull is worth? You know, I guess when you've got one bull, you've got endless potential bulls after that, you know, with the nature of reproduction and all that jazz. I'm going to tell you how much this bull sold for coming up after 3 o'clock, all right? Plus, immediately after three, you know, we're on Father's Day Eve. Of course, we're celebrating our dads on Sunday, our own dads, the dads in our lives, the dad figures as well. But fatherhood has really changed a lot. I hear it here in the office. You know, I'm surrounded by some, what am I, Gen Millennials? I think I'm surrounded by Millennial dads. And I love hearing them talking about their kids and their relationship with their kids and the type of parents that they are. I think it's really heartwarming. And it's certainly a lot different to fathers of years gone by who sort of, you know, went to work, worked really hard, missed out on those close relationships. Not all dads, but, you know, just broadly speaking. Anyway, we will delve into how the nature of fatherhood has changed very soon here at ABC Illawarra. Plus, you'll be able to switch off for the afternoon with some jazz. The Rookies straight out of Melbourne will join us before 5.

5 o'clock for it's Friday, that'll be on at 5. For Time to Relax, it's all on the way here at ABC Lawarra. This is Mondo Rock, the news is next.

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2: Adam Story with ABC News. A man's been charged with murder over an alleged deadly dispute between neighbours in Sydney's northwest. Police say a 30-year-old repeatedly punched a 41-year-old man at an Ermington unit block early this morning following an argument over noise. The older man allegedly fell down a flight of stairs where the assault continued. He was taken to hospital but died shortly afterwards. A close friend of a woman who was killed in a domestic violence homicide in the state's central west says it's confronting to sit in court with her murderer. It's the second day of the sentence hearing for Daniel Billings' murder of Molly Ticehurst in Forbes more than 2 years ago. The proceedings in the Supreme Court in Orange today have focused on the mental health of Billings at the time he killed Miss Ticehurst. Aidan Clark was one of her best friends and says many of her supporters hadn't seen her killer until the sentence hearing.
3: The enigma of the man, that no one ever really saw him or we heard about him, but to see him is so confronting. I can't say that I have an anger inside of me, but to know that that's the person that killed Molly is just so confronting.
2: The corporate regulator has been told by the big four accounting firms KPMG, PwC, EY and Deloitte there have been 551 complaints about alleged audit misconduct. In the wake of whistleblower revelations that confidential board papers from Lendlease were used to support bids for major audit tenders for Westpac and Dexus, the watchdog is investigating the big four accounting firms and is asking them about internal whistleblower complaints. The Australian Securities and Investments Commission told a parliamentary hearing in Sydney today that it was looking at whistleblower complaints to the big four accounting firms dating to July 1, 2023. Rescuers in Nepal say they've pulled two workers alive from a tunnel during an ongoing operation to save dozens still trapped. John O'Wakeley has more.
4: The rescues come more than a week after the massive flash flooding disaster that devastated the Nepal-China border. Nepal's Ministry of Energy says they expect at least 42 people to be rescued from the Trishuli 3A hydropower plant. Hundreds of the more than 5,000 people still missing are labourers working in a vast network of tunnels at hydropower sites along the river. Engineers have been pumping air into these tunnels as part of the rescue operation. More than 1,200 people are now known to have died in the disaster and 36 Australians remain unaccounted for.
2: The United Nations is warning this year's El Niño weather pattern is shaping up to be one of the strongest on record. An El Niño was declared by the Bureau of Meteorology in June, which typically means hotter and drier conditions for large parts of Australia. But Bureau of Meteorology Senior Climatologist Felicity Gamble says that might not mean those conditions will eventuate.
5: The strength of an El Niño doesn't necessarily determine the severity of impacts in Australia. We have a lot of different influences that can contribute to our seasonal rainfall and temperature patterns.
2: Argentina's president, Javier Milei, is escalating his country's dispute with Britain over the Falkland Islands, vowing to take measures to halt an oil project near the archipelago. He's also praised comments from US President Donald Trump that Washington could reconsider its neutral stance on the island's sovereignty. Argentina and Britain fought a war over the islands in 1982. Mr. Milei says the Falkland Islands belong to Argentina.
6: If today Argentina doesn't implement international law in a few months, the UK could just take control of the oil reserves under our sea.
2: German car manufacturer Volkswagen has announced it will cut 100,000 jobs by the end of the decade, the largest in automotive history. The BBC's Paddy Maguire reports.
7: Volkswagen's supervisory board said this would be the group's most extensive transformation in its nine-decade-long history. Faced with declining demand, US import tariffs and competition from China, Europe's largest carmaker is in trouble. These dramatic reductions, amounting to 15% of its global workforce, are intended to restore competitiveness and secure the future of the group, which includes brands like Audi and Porsche. Despite public rows with management, unions have agreed to the plans.
2: And doctors in the US say a kidney transplanted from a pig has worked inside a patient for 271 days, the longest on record. The team at Mass General Brigham Hospital says the work shows pig organs can be used as a bridge until human transplant becomes available. Isolated showers across the southern ranges, scattered in the far south. Sunny in Sydney this afternoon. Sunny tomorrow with a top of 31. It's 3:05.
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8: Good afternoon. Happy Friday. I hope you're well on this beautiful spring day. A little bit windy, a lot of wind coming, actually, and a bit of a warning for tomorrow. There is a high fire danger for the Illawarra region tomorrow. Severe weather warning for damaging winds for the south coast. The Bureau says that strong winds will average 50 to 60 kilometres per hour. Damaging wind gusts around 90 kilometres per hour. A forecast to develop from the late morning. So if you want to get out, have a beach walk, which I plan to do, you might want to do that earlier in the morning. That coupled with high temperatures means a high fire danger. So yeah, that's what's ahead of us. We will check in with the Bureau in about an hour's time. We'll also have a chat with the young children from Tarojic Public School. The ABC's Rory McDonald went along and had a chat with the kindergarten kids at the Father's Day stall about their dads, and you'll hear what the kids had to say about their dads. Speaking of Father's Day on Sunday, next we'll have a chat about the changing face of fathering. You know, how different are dads in 2026 to what they were in 2006, 1956? Things have changed. We'll break that down with Professor Alastair Thompson next. Plus, a record bull sale with an Angus bull out of the Southern Highlands. You will hear how much this Angus bull sold for at auction today. It's actually the most expensive bull in Australia's history. You'll hear what Wyatt the bull was worth very soon here at ABC Illawarra.
0: 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Weather.
8: 21 on the coast today and 18 in the Highlands. Wollongong tomorrow, windy but mostly sunny and 28. Sunday,

0: Sunny and 22, possible showers Monday and 20. Nowra tomorrow, a shower or two, very windy and 30 degrees. Sunday, sunny and 24, and Monday, a shower or two and 21 degrees. And for the Highlands tomorrow, Bowral, a shower or two and windy, a 25 degree day. Sunday, sunny and 18, and Monday, partly cloudy and 17 degrees. Currently, it's 20 in Albion Park, 19 in Bulambi and Kiama. Moss Vale is 17, and Nowra is currently 22 degrees. Traffic. Already a bit of traffic building up southbound on the M1 through Wollongong. Other than that, no major dramas. If you've seen a problem, please let us know. 1300 973 300 or text it through to 0467 922 684.
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0: It is 8 minutes past three here at ABC Illawarra. Now, if you're a dad, do you father differently to the way your father fathered? Or what about your grandfather and the type of dad that your grandfather was? The roles, the expectations, and the influences of fathers have, of course, changed over the years. But how much and which changes have been the most consequential? Ahead of Father's Day, we're going to delve into this. If you'd like to contribute to the conversation, please do so. 1300 973 300 or 0467 922 684. Alastair Thompson is a professor of history at Monash University. He's also the author of Fathering, an Australian History, and he joins me now. Professor, good afternoon.
2: Hi, Fairlie. Hi from a lovely day south of Batemans Bay. Beautiful day down here.
0: Oh, lovely. I love that for you. Beautiful. All right. Now, look, to begin with, I'd love to have a chat about one factor that has shaped fatherhood more than people might sort of assume, and that's actually government policy. What role has policy played in the trajectory of fathers in Australia?
2: No, that's a really good question, Fairlie. I mean, really, the first three quarters of the 20th century, well into the end of the 20th century, the ideal of the father was the breadwinning man, and his main role was to earn the income, keep the house, and women's mother's role was to look after the kids. And that was underpinned by government legislation and policy. Most notably, the Arbitration Commission, when they brought out sort of basic wage for Australia, it was basically a basic wage that a man could keep a wife and three kids in, and I quote, reasonably frugal comfort. So it was structured in, and then welfare policy and everything else followed from that, the idea that the man was the breadwinner and the mother was at home with the kids. So actually there was a lot of both cultural expectations but also, if you like, material pressures on families because men earned more. Basically, men earn a lot more, so it made sense for a father to earn. And there's a period in the immediate 1950s and 60s when it was possible, believe it or not, for an Australian family to survive on one wage. And that's what the majority of families did, one wage, which was the father's wage, and women were at home. That begins to break down in the 70s and 80s as the economy shifts, as more and more women move into the workforce, including married women, and as feminism begins to challenge expectations about what fathers and mothers do. So that's the biggest shift, is really the shift away from fathers being primarily expected to be breadwinners, which is what they were for the first three quarters of the 20th century, to now fathers are expected to also play a role in raising their kids, not just sort of occasionally disciplining them, but actually spending time with small children. That's a shift in expectations. It's not necessarily mirrored in everybody's lives because there's a lot of practical pressures that are pushing things in different directions.
0: Yeah, look, there's a lot to unpack there because there's a lot of knock-on effects culturally of what that government decision or, you know, that legislation sort of impacted. But as far as dads go, when you do have a dad who is a primary breadwinner and you have a single-income household, what sort of a father does that create?
2: Yeah, well, basically, it created a father who came home and maybe saw their kids for an hour if they were lucky, and then on the weekend, fathers did a bit of babysitting. They had a bit of fun time on the weekends, depending on how exhausted they were after a working week. So really, you're a part-time father. And so in terms of fathering, although they thought that their role was to raise the income, so they felt like they were doing the right job, but it was really hard to play a significant role. So if you talk to young fathers today and they remember being fathered in the 60s, 70s and 80s, their dads were usually out at work. They saw them on the weekends. They had the occasional holiday. But in terms of who was doing the nitty-gritty of raising small children and picking them up from school and all of that stuff, I mean, up until late 20th century, that's mostly mothers.
0: When I talk to

0: dad's friends now, people sort of my age, millennials that are dads, they're obviously different types of fathers, and we'll get onto this more, but they also seem to have a real desire to be the types of fathers that they're able to be, spending more time, being more hands-on, having that different connection to their children. Surely that's not unique to 2026. Were these dads who were sort of only spending the hour in the evening and maybe the weekends babysitting with the dads, were they not yearning for a different type of relationship with their kids?
1: That's a really good question. I think a lot of them, when they looked back, we did a lot of, for the book, a lot of interviews with, and used a lot of interviews with fathers from right across the 20th century into the 21st century. And yeah, there were some dads who clearly wanted to spend more time with kids and were frustrated by the fact that they were exhausted after a hard day of physical work and working on Saturday and probably didn't get paid holidays and so on and so forth. So men were frustrated by the sort of material pressures to be breadwinners. But there were also plenty of men who were quite happy after work to go off to the pub or to the footy or whatever, and left looking after the kids to their, the wives and mothers. So, and that shifted. I mean, absolutely true. The kids of my daughter's generation who've got small kids of their own now. I mean, my son-in-law, he knows picking up the playgroup. He's actually had the kids this afternoon. That's a real shift. But it's really hard now in families because most families need two incomes. And in most, a lot of jobs, men are still earning more. So the sort of pressure on who's going to be the primary breadwinner, who's going to have a job that's more flexible, who's going to have time to pick up kids from school or playgroup or whatever, it still does fall more on women than men. If you look at the stats, even though the cultural expectations about what fathers can do have shifted dramatically in the last half century, actually, if you look at the statistics of who's doing the lion's share of care work in families, it's still women.
0: Yeah, who
1: A whole
0: takes the
1: range of
0: day off
1: reasons.
0: if the kids are sick, all that sort of a thing.
1: Yeah, exactly. And
0: Yeah.
1: who did all the work during COVID? We all thought during lockdowns in Melbourne, where I was for COVID, that actually, because both parents were working at home very often, everybody thought, oh, this will change things because men are at home with the kids alongside their wives. But actually, who did most of the homeschooling and who did most of the organizing family life, who did the emotional labor of families? It's still more often women than men. There are plenty of wonderful exceptions and men who really do take on a significant role, but still, it's not gone all the way. Absolutely.
0: Yeah, you've kind of touched on my next question. In regards to the policy, it was the 1907 Harvested Judgment, which in your article in the conversation, you say was a landmark court ruling which established this principle that the male basic wage should support a wife and three kids. Just in regards to that, how much of a hangover of these policy settings still sort of pervade modern households?
1: Yeah, look, I think, I mean, what's pervaded, although in a way since 1974 we've had equal wages for equal jobs for men and women. So technically that's shifted, but actually what happens is that women tend to work in areas of the workforce which are lower paid, like nursing, for example. And so, overall there are still significant wage disparities between men and women in Australia. And so that has a continuing effect because when a family with small kids is trying to make a decision about who needs to work full time and who can manage to work part time so that you can spend time with the kids and so on. The pressures are if a man can earn more, then it's more likely that the family's going to require the man to earn more. So there's that sort of very practical pressure that's deeply rooted because of wage differentials. So that's the sort of hangover effect of unequal wages. But what's shifted, I guess, is the cultural expectation now, in that there's plenty of young men who realise they should be doing an equal share of looking after kids, and there are plenty of women who want to work equally to them to their partners. But it just depends to extent on who's earning the most, and how that affects the decisions that couples make.
0: In your book, Fathering and Australian History, what was the sort of stereotypical experience of children in Australia in terms of what sort of a dad is an Australian dad over time?
1: Oh, look, it shifts across time, but basically, and it's actually that's the great thing when you listen to oral histories and hear people talking about their fathers or about fathering in the 20s and 30s. Actually, although there's the sort of the stereotype and there's the expectation of breadwinning dad, there are also these extraordinary exceptions. There are dads who really put it in. Most noticeably, you get occasional examples of dads who've been widowed, for example, or yeah, and they've got these kids, and somehow amazingly they managed to keep.

0: the kids because there's no single parent payment or anything like that. And you get these extraordinary. There's a guy called Ernest Mandel who's got three small boys in Sydney in the early 20th century, and his wife dies. He's a house painter. He moves up the road to Aunt Beryl lives next door so she can help with the smallest toddler, and the other three boys are at primary school, and he manages to look after these kids, and he learns to cook, and the kids remember their dad learning to cook and to make puddings and making school lunches for them. And it's an extraordinary and wonderful, heartwarming story. And the lovely thing about that story is that his youngest son, Alf, who was the guy who's interviewed in the late 1970s about growing up between the wars, Alf not only remembers his father as being this really hands-on dad, but also because he'd had that hands-on dad when he became a father himself in the late 1930s. He was a hands-on dad. Even though he was working full-time, he was washing nappies and putting kids to bed and bathing them and all that sort of stuff. So it's like if you have a model or an example of a father who is really engaged in raising and looking after children, then it's more likely that you're going to, follow, you learn from that example. So we're shaped by our own fathers, and sometimes we try and be different to them, and sometimes we learn lessons from them.
1: Do you find there's a commonality in the type of dad men want to be? Like when you talk to, especially dads of that era where they weren't as hands-on by necessity, do you hear quite commonly that they would have liked to have been more hands-on? I mean, I know you mentioned a lot of them are happy to go to the races and the pub after work, but.
0: Some do, but some didn't. And basically, let's face it, raising kids, look, spending a day, I mean, I'm grandparenting at the moment, spending a day with small kids is really hard work. It's actually easier to go to work, to be honest.
1: Yes,
0: Um,
1: it is. I
0: and,
1: do both through
0: and
1: the
0: so,
1: week.
0: you know, to be honest, there are plenty of blokes when the expectation was that you'd do a day's work and then come home and collapse in the armchair. Plenty of blokes who took advantage of that because looking after kids is really small kids, it's really hard work. So, to be honest, although there were people like Ernest Mandel who really put it in with his kids, there are plenty of other dads when they weren't expected to be doing that hard yakka with kids, were happy not to be honest. And sometimes use the old excuse, well, I'm not very good at cooking, or I don't know how to change a nappy or whatever, and got out of it that way. So, to be honest, there were dads who wanted to spend more time with kids. There are plenty of dads who are quite happy not to do the hard labor, and the joyful stuff that is raising small children.
1: What do you hear from new dads in this generation?
0: I think what I hear from you dads at the moment is how hard it is to live out this new idea that a man who's got kids should be actively engaged in looking after his kids, but also is expected to be earning a living. Probably both partners are doing that. It's really tough for young couples with kids these days because you probably need two incomes. You're probably really doing it tough, paying for a bit of childcare, hoping you've got grandparents around who can help out. And actually, I think probably there's a high proportion of young dads these days who really would like to spend more time with their kids, but it's really hard because the economic pressures on them to keep on earning a living, with the cost of living as it is, makes it hard.
1: Is being a granddad that chance to sort of step in and be the type of dad that you've got now the freedom to be?
0: That's a really good question. I think it is. I've got some friends who are doing a project at the moment about grandparents in Australia, and absolutely, we know that grandparents in Australia now play a huge role in family life because so often both parents are working. And if you've got grandparents around the corner or near enough to help out, then they're making a really substantial contribution. And to be honest, for a lot of grandparents, that's just a great opportunity, particularly granddads who possibly didn't play that active and engaged role of pushing prams and changing nappies when their own kids were little. They can do it now. And no. I think for many older blokes, that's a really lovely opportunity. And you often see their kids shaking their heads and saying, gee, dad wasn't like that when I was a kid. It's really nice to see him doing it now, but maybe he could have done a bit more of that years ago.
1: I've got a big age gap between myself and my younger brother, who's, I think, what is he, 17 years younger than me. And my dad was a different dad to me as he
0: Yes.
1: was to him.
0: So what was the age, what were the decades when he was fathering you and then fathering your younger brother?
1: Oh, well, I was born in 81 and my brother was born in 97, so
0: Yeah, there's a
1: it was
0: big shift
1: different.
0: across those years. I mean, maybe also second time around, maybe, I don't know, maybe your dad realised he'd missed out a bit and wanted to put in a bit more time. But
1: He just
0: by the
1: didn't have the energy
0: mid-90s,
1: anymore. anymore, I think, to rule with an iron fist.
0: Yeah,
1: He's
0: well,
1: over
0: also
1: it.
0: there's that. Yep.
1: Yeah. It does seem like over the last 5 years or so, there's a lot more engagement between fathers about positive and really engaged parenting. There's podcasts, a lot of conversations
0: Billy
1: being.
0: Garvey, all sorts of people like that. Yep.
1: Yeah, exactly. Do you sort of see this dial shifting in more recent times and, a bit of
0: Yeah,
1: a
0: I mean, I
1: celebration
0: really
1: of
0: noticed it.
1: dads?
0: I mean, I'm dropping off and picking up grandkids at the moment in Browleigh on the South Coast. Really lovely little preschool. And it's really noticeable how many dads are dropping off and picking up, particularly the picking up. A lot of tradies who basically knock off maybe at 3, 3:30, 4, who've started work early and are turning up to pick up their kids. I'm just really impressed. And, I was a young dad in the late 80s, early 90s, and I was a part-time, working 3 days, looking after kids 2 days. There weren't many other dads pushing kids around in a pram in the parks in the late 80s, early 90s. Whereas now, there's a lot of dads doing that. It's expected. It's not easy because you've got a lot of other pressures. But yeah, I think there's been a real shift. And certainly the sort of podcasts and all the advice for fathers is about how they should be active and engaged and nurturing dads and developing close relationships with their kids. And that's really good for the kids. It's good to have active, engaged fathers, good role models. The signs are positive. It's just the economic pressures make it hard for families.
1: Yeah, look, don't, isn't that the truth for, I think, both mum and dad? But it's certainly great that dads are being given, more opportunity to be more engaged and connected to their kids. Hamie, Alistair, sorry, Seth, thank you so much for joining us this afternoon.
0: It's a pleasure. No worries, Fairlie. See you later.
1: There you go, Professor Alistair Thompson from the Monash University, Professor of History here at ABC Illawarra, also the author of this sensational book, Fathering and Australian History. This is a bit of an appropriate song talking about kids. 24 past 3 on ABC Illawarra. We'll talk prize bull next.

0: From Corrimal to Canberwarra.
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2: It's 26 minutes past three. We'll get some news headlines shortly, and then we'll also check in with some kids from Tarogic Public School. Rory McDonald, a dad himself, he popped down there to have a catch-up at the Father's Day stall with the kindergarten kids and ask about their dads. Some very cute audio coming your way soon. Now, this is quite fascinating to me. An Angus bull called Wyatt has sold at auction for more than $420,000 for the one bull, becoming the most expensive bull in Australian history.
3: $160,000

0: That was the auction for Wyatt. Now, it's bred by the Millimurra stud near Bathurst in New South Wales. His incredible price tag beats the previous record, which was set in 2003 of 360 grand. And the record-breaking bid of $420,000 was made by Bundingara Angus from the Southern Highlands. Millimurra stud principal Ross Thompson spoke with Amelia Bernasconi about the record-breaking sale and why it means so much to him.
1: This is a lovely moment for our family. There's a bit of sentimentality to it because I've named the bull after my dad, who started the stud. So that part made it a bit special. So, yeah, it's a wonderful moment.
2: That is special. Did you know that the bull would be, and I heard you say, the best bull you've ever taken to the sale ring. Did you know, though, when you named him after your dad, that he would be such an incredible animal?
1: Well, you can change their name any time, and I didn't make him white till I knew he was good, but I didn't at that time know he was going to. By the time he got to the sale ring, you know, in the couple of weeks leading into the sale, because it doesn't matter how good you are or how long you've been doing it, other people's opinions do still impact, but it was just universally, everyone who saw him just loved him, and he's just such a hard bull to fault, and it doesn't matter how hard you dig around the bull, dig but deep into his pedigree or whatever, wherever you look, you can't really find anything. So he he's just a wonderful animal, right down to the most beautiful personality.
2: Mm-hmm.
1: And I'll be honest with you, leading into the sale, because of his potential for semen sales and what you forego as a stud breeder, but like that's your comparative advantage to an extent, had he not made a very big number, it would have been disappointing. From my point of view, I was wondering why I was selling him by the time he got to the sale, but because I'd catalogued him, you couldn't withdraw him. So it was very, very satisfying that he made that price. It was just a lovely thing, and my sister and my wife and the kids all just think it's just a lovely little thing for us. Mm. Yeah.
2: Was there more tears or champagne then?
1: Look, I'm not good with tears. They come out very easily. So mid-sale. I did have sunnies on, but apparently you could see them streaming. It makes me emotional thinking about it now. It was just an exciting moment.
2: Well, I guess, and like you say, you know, your whole family there, you've got kids, haven't you, Ross? Like the legacy of what your parents started, the genetics that you pour your heart and soul into, it is very special, obviously, to set a new, you know, rewrite the Australian history books in terms of the most expensive bull. But I understand you've had interest from around the world. You know, will you, I guess, working closely a little bit with the buyers from the Southern Highlands there as they, you know, go out into the semen sale potential?
1: Oh, yes. So we actually retain 20% in the bull. So I know the buyers well. Which is great. And we're having a meeting this afternoon. There's a huge, I've never had a bull that's so demanded by the semen companies. The six semen companies are very interested in the bull. So it's a nice situation because they know he's a high value animal to a semen company. There's a lot of bridges to cross to get to the point, but he's a seven figure semen sales potential bull. And he's a globally, relevant bull. So then he's most exciting bull, and we've had some great moments, but he is the most exciting bull we've ever put up. And thankfully I've got 250 units of him in the tank. So that's what I keep saying to the buyers. If he drops dead, I'll go in halves with them. They're not that exposed. We've got him genetically.
2: Gosh. Away.
1: That's the biggest thing when you've got a bull like that and you haven't got semen collected yet.
2: Yeah.
1: It's a stressful thing, but at least we've got his genetics safe.
2: Can you describe to us why he was so valuable?
1: He's a beautifully constructed animal, which is the most important part of it. He's beyond that. He's like, you know, in human terms, he's supermodel level looks and structural makeup. So that's key. He's got a pedigree that's globally very diverse. Like it's divergent from mainstream But on top of that, he actually has a incredibly even data set for objectively measured traits. So it's actually, he's just incredibly versatile bull that fits. He doesn't excel in any one particular trait, but he covers every single trait really well, both objectively and on phenotype. So he just is a bull that's just so easy for people to use who are in the cattle industry. Yeah, that's his appeal.
0: There you go. He's coming to the Southern Highlands. Wyatt, the Angus bull that just broke Australian records by being sold at auction for $420,000, $60,000 more than the previous record set just 3 years ago. All right, it's 28 minutes to four. Very soon, we'll have a chat to some locals of the Bungonia community who are coming together to raise money for a new amenities block at the historic village park after rising construction costs created a funding shortfall. We'll speak to the organizer of that fundraiser next to find out what is going on. Plus, hear from some very cute kindergartners about what is happening at their school Father's Day stall and how they're planning to celebrate their dads for Father's Day. First, though, Steph Postuma with some news headlines. Hey, Steph.
3: Good afternoon, Fairlie. Administrators for Builder Bathler Group say they are in positive discussions with five lenders to secure funding to keep construction going. They hope to reach agreements today but have set Monday morning as a key deadline. Administrators say projects backed up by participating lenders can continue, but they probably won't be able to support construction on other sites from Monday. Keeping construction running is estimated to cost Bathler between $1 and $1.3 million per week. Purple lights have shone from Sydney Harbour Bridge to memorialise teenage bushwalker Lily Hooper. 18-year-old Lily Hooper was declared missing on August 12 after she did not return from a hike in the Natai National Park. After an 8-day multi-agency search and rescue effort involving nearly 1,000 crew, the teenager's body was located in bushland a significant distance from the walking trail. Authorities, including the police commissioner, apologised for a communication error which saw Ms Hooper's family being mistakenly told she had been found alive. The teenager was laid to rest at a private ceremony in MacArthur yesterday, and the southern pylon of the Sydney Harbour Bridge was lit up with purple lights that evening in her memory. Peabody is planning a two-stage expansion of its metropolitan coal mine at Helensburgh, potentially keeping it open until 2044. A modification currently under assessment would reconfigure longwall 317 and longwall 318, sustaining operations until June 2031. The company is also preparing a separate state significant development application to expand mining west of its current operations. Environmental studies and consultation are underway, with that larger application expected to be lodged between 2027 and 2029. A woman charged with murdering 25-year-old Jack Weston outside Shell Harbour Junction train station won't face a jury for another 2 years. 39-year-old Tamara Lee Douse has pleaded not guilty to the fatal stabbing of Mr. Weston in January 2025. Six teenagers also remain before the courts, including a 16-year-old boy who admitted to murder. During arraignment this morning, Ms. Douse's defence lawyer told Sydney's Supreme Court she wouldn't be available to represent her at trial until 2028, as it would likely take up to a month for the evidence to be heard before a jury. Justice Peter Hamill was initially concerned about Ms. Doust's time in custody, but told her likely sentence would exceed her time in remand. All parties accepted a trial date of February 2028 at Wollongong. And in sport, the Illawarra Stingrays under-23s are one win away from a grand final after securing the NPL Women's New South Wales Minor Premiership. They face Sydney University tomorrow night in the semi-final after overcoming an injury-disrupted start to the season. To the weather around our region, in Wollongong, it's currently sunny and 19 degrees. In Barrel, sunny and 17. And in Nowra, sunny and 22. Back to you, Fairlie.
0: Thanks, Steph. Are you a different dad to your dad's dadding?
3: Yeah, I mean, I'd say so. I don't know. My kids are quite young, so I can't really remember what my dad was doing when I was two.
0: Yeah, fair.
3: But I suppose so. My mum was very, she was an entrepreneur, a business person and things like that. So she was at work a lot as well, but because she ran her own businesses, she'd sort of bring us along. So did my dad, to be honest. So We did a lot of our childhood.
0: You were involved in child labour.
3: Well, partly, but we also spent a lot of time just kind of sitting in the offices out the back of our parents' businesses and stuff and playing around in the car park and talking to chefs that gave us some questionable advice and things like that. Yeah, so it was interesting, yeah. But, I mean, every dad's different, and I think things have changed a lot in recent years, but my dad was there. Yeah.
0: My dad would give me my older sister pocket money. Yeah. We'd have to clean his workshop for that.
3: Okay, and I like that idea.
0: No, because the workshop...
3: You don't get pocket money for nothing.
0: But it was a bloke's workshop, right? So I remember, like, my older sister having to clean the toilet, and there was, like, girly calendars in there.
3: I
0: reckon I was like eight.
3: What sort of workshop are we talking about here?
0: Engineering, like
3: yeah, yeah. It's funny.
0: We're back in the early 90s.
3: No, it's not because it's you go into a mechanic these days and there's still girly calendars on the walls in the waiting room and stuff. It's an odd one. Anyone who works on machines loves the old girly calendar.
0: I mean, look, it's not like my dad had any of that stuff at home or anything, but I remember being in the workshop finding it very uncomfortable and being like, oh, I don't think I'm meant to look at that, but I really want this $4. Anyway, thank you. Thank you very much. They weren't super girly, you know, just, you know, there was swimsuits involved. But still, you know, to a young child, that was confronting. It's 23 minutes to 4 here at ABC Illawarra.
4: From Mount Warrigal to Mossvale.
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4: You're listening to ABC Illawarra. This is Fairlie Hamilton on ABC Illawarra.
0: Very soon we will catch up with some of the kids from Taroji Public about celebrating their dads. Now, though, we're talking about a new amenities block being built at Bungonia Village Park, restoring public facilities that have been missing for like 7 years now. But rising construction costs have left a funding gap, and now the community is fundraising to ensure the park is equipped with an accessible toilet block. Anna Kirjic-Nicholson is the chair of the board for the Bungonia Park Land Manager, which governs the Crown Reserve, and she joins me now. Anna, good afternoon.
6: Good afternoon, Fairlie.
0: Look, tell us a bit about Bungonia and, you know, the national park itself.
6: Oh, Bungonia is the most gorgeous historic village on the Southern Tablelands. It's about 25 kilometres from Goulburn. It was founded in the early 1800s. And it was surveyed in 1832. And I'm the chair of Bungonia Park Land Manager, which governs the Crown Reserve, which anybody in England would call the village green. but here, it's a Crown Reserve, and we're appointed by Minister for Lands, the people on the board, appointed by the Minister for Lands to look after this beautiful piece of land and nature reserve.
0: Okay, so you're currently fundraising and specifically fundraising for toilets at Bungonia National Park. Why toilets?
6: Toilets! Well, the issue was that we have some very lovely, very old, but very lovely long drop toilets, and they got decommissioned in 2019. So with this gorgeous recreational space of about, I don't know, nearly 40 acres in the middle of the village, and it's a place where people are free to come to, you know, do recreational activities, walk around in the gorgeous nature reserve area, come and look at our indigenous food garden, blah, blah, blah. But there's no public toilets. And so we, from the moment they were decommissioned until now, we have been working to get some public toilets installed, but that means that we also have to have electrical systems to pump the water. We have to have effluent treatment so that it doesn't drain into our local creek, because that's Sydney drinking water catchment. And so it all has to be tickety-boo before we actually, you know, do the first flush of the toilet.
0: The first flush. Who will have the honour of the first flush?
6: I don't know. Somebody suggested we should auction it off, and I think that's a really good idea.
0: Now, the interesting thing is, though, you do have some funding for this, but you're needing to sort of crowdfund for the rest of it. What's the background? What's the story here?
6: Well, when we were considering putting together a DA to apply to the local council to do what we needed to do to build this toilet block and put in a disability car park and put in disability walkways, because it's very close to our war memorial, we wanted it to be safe and convenient for veterans to use it. We put together quotes and we got government, New South Wales government funding. So from the Crown Reserves Improvement Fund, we got over $220,000. And from local small commitments allocations, which is run by the Premier's Department, we got $110,000. And from our local council-funded village discretionary fund, we got over $14,000. And then Goulburn Mulberry Council matched the Premier's Department funding and gave us $100,000 as well. All of that put together came to the correct amount of money for the quotes that we got. 15 months later, we'd got a DA and we'd put out to tender for the work, and the quotes came in 91% above the quotes that we'd got originally.
0: Oh, wow. So what was the time difference?
6: 15 months.
0: Are you kidding?
6: No.
0: Oh, my goodness. You wouldn't want to be building a house in that time, would you?
6: No, you would not. But apparently it's we've been told by construction folks and, you know, councils who are building the whole time. They said this is happening all over Australia. It's, there's no slight on you guys. You did the right thing. You got it certified before you put in for your DA. All of your figures were right. It's just the fact of life that since then we've had the Iraq war, we've got the fuel crisis, you know, all of the plastic and petroleum-related products and getting stuff to the site, all of that is that much more costly. So we understand, but it's just left us $97,000
0: short. Oh, my gosh. Okay. How's it going so far, this fundraising?
6: Well, we're doing really well. The community's got behind us. One of our local industries has chipped in $5,000, and people are chipping in as much as they can afford. Every dollar is just gold to us. It warms the cockles of our hearts. And we've now got just over $12,000 of funds raised. And we're coming... We're coming at it from all sides. We're coming at it from approach that we talk to local community-based people who've actually got big businesses in city, and they've got their second homes here. So we're having a chat to those people. We're having a chat to local philanthropists. And we're also doing groovy community things like selling everlasting wildfire packets. We're... going to do a pie drive from Bryant's Pies in Goulburn, which are delicious. So we've got lots of ideas, and we're going to auction off a beautiful handmade quilt. So we go from, you know, the sublime to the pretty and gorgeous.
0: All right. Well, as far as this goes, how can people sort of find out about donating and help support it?
6: So we've got a site on the GoFundMe page, and that is all you have to look for, type in is Bungonia, B-U-N-G-O-N-I-A, and GoFundMe, that will pop up. You can also come and have breakfast with us in Bungonia, first Sunday of the month. and we'll have all of our fundraising stuff there for you. And you, if you feel so minded, you can do a direct deposit to Bunconia Park Land Manager into our IMB bank account. So really, you, I guess I need to give you a contact telephone number that you can reach so that people who are interested in talking more about the project or in fact donating, which would be wonderful, can get a hold of us.
0: Excellent. All right. Do you want to give that number now or do you want to have people call us and, you know, we can give it to them if they're so interested, so inclined?
6: That would be perfect. Okay. That would be lovely if you could do that. All right. So I'll give you that.
0: Not a problem. Okay, well, look, Anna, you know, you're doing a good thing. A lot of people getting out and about and enjoying our region, and, you know, toilets are a very important part of that. So all the best.
6: Okay, thank you so much. See you soon, Fairly.
0: There you go. And just so you know, if you do want to contribute to that particular building establishment, which, you know, you may wish to use if you do go out into that part of the world. We sometimes all need to respond to the call of nature. It's nice to have a toilet to do that with. There is a fundraiser raffle happening tomorrow at the Big Green Shed in Goulburn from 10 till 2. You can head along to the Big Green Shed in Goulburn from 10 till 2 tomorrow. Grab some raffle tickets. I have seen a couple of the prizes. There's a beautiful quilt up for grabs, a handmade quilt. A lot of time and effort has gone into this particular quilt. So, yeah, I strongly encourage you. Get involved. I think the album was The Colour and the Shape from the Fooey's back in, what, 97 or so? Monkey Wrench on ABC Illawarra, 12 to 4.

0: Hi, my name's Luna.
1: Luna, what are you buying your dad for Father's Day?
0: I want him to buy a mug, and I know he loves really a pup, so that's what I'm going to get for him.
1: A pup?
0: Mm-hmm.
1: What sort of pup?
0: A tiny pup. Mm-hmm. He loves pups.
1: What do you love about him the most?
0: I love about him because it gives me tickles, and he loves me, and he we go out and go to the park.
1: And are you doing something special for him on Father's Day morning? Mm. What are you doing for him?
0: I think he wants to go to a Father's Day shop, and he's going on a race with Mum.
1: A race, is he? What mm-hmm. sort of race?
0: He's a winner race. If he wins, he gets a trophy.
1: Wow. All right, are you going to cheer him on?
0: Mm-hmm. That I don't know when, but we'll
2: get together then. Paul Vakovsky. I'm the PNC president for Taroji Public School.
3: Paul, Father's Day, what is happening here today at Taroji Public School?
2: Yeah, look, what we've traditionally done over the last few years is actually put on a Mother's Day and Father's Day stall for the kids. It's a stall that has affordable gifts that they can buy for their father or their loved one, their father figure that's in their family. And it's such a great opportunity for them to come along, participate in purchasing things. It gives them really important life skills in terms of being able to manage money and budget and understand how much they can purchase with the funds that they've got from their family. It's a great day, always enjoyable.
3: Well, I'm looking at some of the gifts. Tell me about the one right here. I think this is just magnificent. Explain it to me.
2: So it's basically a brush for washing dishes and a bit of a... what do you call
3: this?
2: A Chuck super wipe wrapped up in a brush, and on it there's a little tag that says, "Dear Dad, I will do the dishes."
3: That is just fabulous. What other things like that have you got?
2: Oh, look, I mean, we have a mix of sort of trinkets and things that we buy. There's books, there's mugs, there's key rings. There's little game items for the kids. I can see even a chamois for our dad, who's a car enthusiast. We've got a great range of little gifts for everyone. There's cards as well. And the intent is that every child, whether they do have money or not, goes home with a gift.
0: Hi, I'm Max.
1: Max, what are you going to buy your dad for Father's Day? Do you have any ideas yet?
0: No.
1: What do you think your dad might like? Is he into gardening or stuff like that?
0: He does mow the lawn.
1: Oh, so you think you'd get him something for the garden?
0: Yeah.
1: Yeah? Does he like mowing the lawn?
0: Yeah.
1: What do you love about your dad?
0: That he lets us watch YouTube.
1: Ah. Oh.
0: And he lets us watch his AI.
1: You watch AI.
0: Yeah.
1: What are you going to do with your dad on Father's Day?
0: Maybe we're going to go out and we're going to have a cheesecake for dessert.
1: Oh, does your dad like cheesecakes?
0: Yeah.
1: Yeah. And you know how on Mother's Day you probably make your mum breakfast in bed. Will you make your dad breakfast in bed?
0: Yeah.
1: What would you make for him?
0: Ice cream. Coming home, Dad, I don't know
4: when, but we'll get together then. You know, hi, I'm Milton.
1: What are you making him for Father's Day?
4: Yes, we're making him a card.
1: And what's on it?
4: Well, we can colour it in and we can draw stuff for our Father's Day.
1: Yeah. Are you doing any, like a family picture in the card or anything like that?
4: We can draw what we want to do. We can do a family picture, or we could just, like, draw something nice.
1: And do you know what you're drawing yet?
4: No.
1: What do you love about your dad?
4: Well,

0: fact, have you played with me? Sport?
1: Yeah, what type of sports?
0: Soccer.
1: Soccer.
0: And cricket.
1: And cricket. And what are you going to do with Dad on Father's Day itself? Are you, is the family taking him out somewhere?
0: Well, my dad can choose. We bought him a shirt of Darth Vader. And you know how he says, I'm your father? He's my father. My dad is my father. So then that would be good for him.
1: You think you'll really like that?
2: Hi everybody, my name is Yum Niasin.
1: Tell me, what are you buying your dad for Father's Day?
2: Yeah, I'm giving my dad to like a card and a bracelet present for my dad.
1: And have you made the card for him?
2: Yes, in my home I make the card for my dad so I can give it to him on Father's Day.
1: What do you love about your dad the most?
2: Because she give me presents, she take me out for a little bit to the restaurant, and I love restaurant and park. So I love him so much. He's my superhero.
1: That's beautiful. And what are you going to do for your dad on Father's Day?
2: My dad will do she will take me to the car and take me to the park, and she loves me so much, and my family's sister and my mom, and she loves me too.

0: horrible thing you've ever heard. Rory McDonald bringing that story to us from Taronji Public School. And thank you very much to the family, friends, contributors to the Taronji Public School Father's Day stall. And of course, the kids who spoke to Rory. Oh, I love the one that dobbed in his dad for saying, I love my dad because he lets me watch YouTube. Anyway, it is coming up to 4 o'clock. After four, we'll check in with Zane Bojack. A big weekend in sport ahead. Also, we'll get some live jazz from the Rookies. They're up from Melbourne. They're playing Kiama tonight at Fillmore's. You'll hear them play live. It is now time for the news.
1: Adam Storey with ABC News. The Prime Minister has spoken with his Nepali counterpart to offer his condolences following last week's catastrophic flooding. The federal government has deployed a drone specialist team to assist with recovery efforts, with thousands of people still missing, including dozens of Australians. Mr Albanese spoke with his counterpart, Balendra Shah, over the phone today, telling him Australia stands ready to offer additional support to the flood-ravaged country. A total fire ban will be in place across Greater Sydney tomorrow, with hot and windy conditions pushing the fire danger rating to extreme. The ban comes into effect at midnight tonight, with the Rural Fire Service warning dangerous fire conditions are forecast. Residents are being urged to check their bushfire plans and make sure their properties are fire ready. No fires can be lit in the open during the ban, and all fire permits have been suspended. The Federal Health Minister Mark Butler says there's no easy fix to tackle the rapidly growing number of aged care patients stuck in public hospitals. More than 3,700 aged care patients are in public hospitals across the country, according to figures collated by the states and territories. At a meeting of health ministers today, state and territories have called on the Commonwealth to do more to address the issue, including releasing more aged care packages. Mr Butler says the demand is unprecedented.
2: We increased the number of home care packages last year by 25%. Even with that increase, there's still more and more demand. But frankly, it is difficult for us to increase the number of packages by more than that level and essentially run into labour supply constraints.
1: A dead bird found on Sydney's northern beaches last week has been confirmed as the city's first case of H5 avian influenza, Elise Kennedy reports.
3: The case brings the total in New South Wales to 20, after two cases were also confirmed at Port Kembla on the state's south coast and near Coffs Harbour on the mid-north coast. Advocacy group BirdLife Australia says it's concerned about the effect of bird flu on endangered species like the Gould's petrel, which only breeds on a small number of islands off the New South Wales coast. The state government announced a vaccination program for endangered species in August, but Sean Dooley from BirdLife says vaccination is only possible for some species like penguins that return to the same area each night, or captive birds.
4: It's certainly not going to be the answer to beating this outbreak.
3: People are being urged not to touch dead or sick birds and to keep their dogs on a leash.
1: The lawyer for former professional cyclist and two-time Olympian Rowan Dennis will apply for a new judge to hear his case for driving while disqualified in South Australia. Olivia Mason reports.
5: Dennis pleaded guilty to the charges in July. The 36-year-old was banned from driving for 5 years after he was handed a suspended sentence last year for the events leading up to the death of his Olympian wife, Melissa Hoskins. Ms. Hoskins died after she was struck by a car driven by Dennis outside their family home in the inner northern Adelaide suburb of Medindie. Police caught Dennis driving in June, not far from where his wife died in December 2023. In SA's district court today, Dennis's lawyer, Craig Cole, indicated he'll apply for a recusal. The matter will return to court on September 22nd.
1: US Vice President J.D. Vance says the ongoing conflict between Washington and Iran is not a war, but has avoided specifying when the conflict may end. The BBC's Ben de Busman reports.
6: Vice President Vance addressed questions and blamed really any lingering problems on the Iranians shooting at ships in the Gulf. He certainly sounded much more upbeat, and he sounded very much more confident than we've heard from officials in recent months and weeks that the United States can get those ships through the Strait of Hormuz and that ultimately we'll see gas prices going down. But then again, the administration has repeatedly said that lower gas prices will be right around the corner, and that still hasn't materialized for many Americans. So I think they'll be waiting to see just when that might happen.
1: The celebrated author and activist Gloria Steinem is being remembered for her tireless work for women's rights following her death at the age of 92. Kamala Harris, Hillary Clinton and Oprah Winfrey are among a slew of politicians and celebrities who are lauding Stidham as a revolutionary and inspiring figure. In 2013, then-US President Barack Obama awarded her the Presidential Medal of Freedom, which is the highest civilian honor for Americans. And at the time, he described her as a proponent for change.
7: She awakened a vast and often skeptical public to problems like domestic violence, a lack of affordable child care, unfair hiring practices. Because of her work across America and around the world, more women are afforded the respect and opportunities that they deserve. But she also changed how women thought about themselves.
1: To the weather for the remainder of the afternoon, isolated showers across the southern areas tending to be scattered in the far south. Sunny in Sydney, sunny but windy. Tomorrow, there's the slight chance of a shower in the afternoon, also with a top of 31. And then sunny on Sunday, 23, partly cloudy Monday, 21. It's 4:05.
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0: Good afternoon. Happy Friday. Welcome to the show. If you're just joining us, thanks for coming along for the ride. And if you've stuck around, thanks for not switching off. Lots to come before 5 o'clock, including some live jazz. Yes, jazz quintet. The Rookies will join us just before 5 o'clock and play for us as well, which is very exciting. They'll also play Fillmore's in Kiama tonight. So if you want to get out and get some live jazz, that is the place to go. But we'll find out more when we chat to the Rookies. We'll check in with Zane Bojack, have a look at the weekend ahead, including a big clash, the Eels and the Dragons, Wind Stadium this Sunday. Great day out for your Father's Day. It's also the convoy round, so good fundraiser there as well. We'll talk about that. Next, though, you might have heard yesterday that New South Wales Building Commissioner issued the developer Baffler Group with a prohibition and rectification order for its development, The Sanctuary at Stream Hill. Now, this means that buyers who were initially told they could move in last September will face further delays and are unable to occupy the apartments until the fixes are complete. Sounds like a nightmare. We'll hear from one of the buyers next here at ABC Illawarra. First, though,
8: ABC Radio, weather.
0: We are hearing that in the Illawarra there is a high fire danger being issued for tomorrow. There's also damaging winds across the Illawarra and south coast. Someone who knows all about that is Robert Urbaniak from the Bureau of Meteorology. Robert, good afternoon.
9: Yeah, good day, Fairleigh. How are you?
0: Good, thank you. All right, what temperatures are we expected to get to across the coast tomorrow?
9: Oh, pretty warm. So everything's happening because of northwesterly winds ahead of a cold front. So, and when that happens, we get cold, warm weather and often fairly windy. So tomorrow we're expecting temperatures of about 30 to 31 degrees on the coast. So Wollongong, Albion Park, Kiama, Nowra are all going to be at 30 degrees or above. And on the Southern Highlands in Goulburn and Bowral, about 25 degrees for the most part. Goulburn a little bit cooler, but yeah, warm on the Southern Highlands too.
0: Okay, what about the wind? How windy will it be?
9: Pretty windy. So there'll be mean winds of about 50 k's an hour. Those winds are possible from early tomorrow morning, but especially around midday. It looks like the winds will sort of peak in the early to mid-afternoon tomorrow. And then when it comes to wind gusts, there is a warning for the wind gusts, as you just said, with wind gusts up to 100 k's possible pretty much anywhere south of Wollongong, including Wollongong too. So yes, strong mean winds of 50 k's an hour or so with gusts up to 100. So very windy day. And then you're expecting that to basically taper off in the early, by the sort of early to mid morning on Sunday. So yeah, it'll be a pretty windy day.
0: Okay, so if you want to get out for a walk and enjoy the natural environment, the morning will be okay?
9: Yeah, I mean, I guess so. I imagine it might be dusty. I mean, depending on where you are, like that 50k an hour wind will kick up like your looser soil. So, I mean, you know, depending on the place, it could be good, I guess.
0: Well, they said mid-morning. They said mid-morning, so I'm thinking, you know, maybe if we get out early enough, you might be able to.
9: Yeah, no, look, I think it wouldn't be bad. It'll be warm. I mean, that's good. I probably wouldn't do it anywhere where there's like, you know, sand dunes, but yeah, no, I think.
0: We are a coastline down here. All right, what about the coming days? How's Father's Day looking? And also a bit of a cool drop-off on Monday, I believe.
9: Yeah, totally. Father's Day is like a 180 from there, like because the winds turn southerly after that front's come through. And so temperatures will just be around 21 to 22 degrees on the coast and about 18 degrees on the Southern Highlands. And early next week, temperatures will stay in the low 20s and even go down to the high teens by Tuesday and Wednesday. So we'll feel a lot more like winter mid next week. There's not much rain on the way, though, just a few light showers. And on the topic of rain, I sort of didn't say it earlier because I suppose the showers are the main, the wind, sorry, are the main story, but there is a chance of some light showers tomorrow.
0: Okay. All right. Good to know, Robert. Thanks for joining us.
9: Thank you.
0: Hey, I've also just got a text saying, Don in Kiama says, just a reminder, the RFS open day at Gerringong Brigade. It's not till the 19th. Sorry, Don. We'll probably talk about that a bit closer to the date. But if you want to put in the diary, RFS open day 19th of this month from 10 till 2. Everyone's welcome. All right, it's 9 minutes past four. Traffic. Just checking the roads. Bit slow going north and southbound through Wollongong, but nothing major. Bit slow heading into the Oak Flats interchange. Westbound, if you are trying to head into Wollongong up north and around Albion Park, Terry Street in particular, Tongara Road, quite clogged. No reason why, though. So just persevere and you'll get through it. If you have seen any problems, 1300 973 300 or text 0467 922 684.
8: This is Fairlie Hamilton on ABC Illawarra.
0: It's 10 past four. The building commissioner has ordered the Bathler Group to fix serious defects at its Stream Hill development. The developer of the sanctuary at Stream Hill is in administration and it was hit with the order by the building commissioner yesterday to fix 12 serious defects, including waterproofing and fire safety issues, within 8 months. Now, this means that buyers like Janice Cahill, who were initially told they could move in last September, face even further delays, unable to occupy the units until the fixes are, of course, done. Janice spoke with our reporter, Penny Burford.
10: My concern is, if Bachelor's still in charge, the trades aren't going to go because they're not getting paid. They're probably still owed money now. So who are they going to get to fix the defects?
11: Yeah, and on that, so we've had yesterday an order issued by the Building Commissioner for serious defects that need to be fixed, and it states they need to undertake the works within the next 8 months and that an occupation certificate can't be issued before then, which effectively means you can't occupy your unit before then. When did you become aware of that?
10: Yesterday, when we were sent a copy of the Building Commission report.
11: And who made you aware of it? Did you have anyone reach out from the company or from the department?
10: No, we've never had anybody reach out from the company or any department. It's all just the journalists that have been helping us. We found out, we got it sent through from a journalist at the Sydney Morning Herald.
11: When you read the report and the fixes that are required and the time frame, tell me your reaction and what it means for you.
10: When I saw that they've been given 8 months to fix it, I thought, what am I going to do? How am I going to manage this? I'm renting, I'm paying storage. It's going to cost me thousands more just to keep renting and paying storage. I don't even know. I don't know. Savings are just going down and down.

0: down and down, and I just, 8 months, why 8 months? Why can't they give them 3 months or something that we could get in this year, you know, like, but I think the defects are so serious that they've had to give them 8 months to fix it, because if you look at some of them, it's fire-related.
1: And you're sort of in a kind of limbo, I guess. You thought you'd be in this home last year, and it, you know, it's been a year and now potentially 8 more months. So as you said, you know, renting and storage fees, how does that like impact you to have that kind of uncertainty and that being in that sort of limbo state?
0: It just makes me feel sick. I'm just concerned. I'm worried. I'm stressed. You know, I'm going in for this double knee replacement in a couple of weeks' time. That doesn't help either. I have to walk up. I was hoping to be able to go into my apartment and then be able to use the elevators rather than stay in rehab, because I've got 15 stairs here I have to walk up. Having a double knee replacement and then learning to walk upstairs again is going to be another stress on top of that. And I just can't.
1: So you had obviously the initial delays, and then it goes into voluntary administration, and then you hear a lender's been secured, and now there's the building commissioner orders. How did that latest piece of news hit you? It must have felt just like another delay on top of what's already been so many delays.
0: Well, it was. And when I looked at the actual defects, I thought, how did Basler actually think they could get away with all of this? There's just so many defects. How did they possibly think that they were going to get away with it? They must have known that this needed fixing in the basement and the fire grills and the waterproofing and every other thing. They had to have known that. Somebody had to have known it.
1: Yeah, as you said, multiple defects. You know, they included waterproofing issues with the basement slab and also non-compliance with fire safety measures and an incomplete bushfire protection measures. Like, how did that make you feel?
0: Well, living across the road from the bush, pretty bloody terrible, because it's all bushland around the apartment. So, I mean, across the road, both sides, it's all bushland. So if there's a fire and they haven't got any protection, I just don't even know what they were thinking, how they managed it.
1: You know, Janice, obviously you want to move into your home. Is there anything else you'd like to see come out of all this? Any changes you think need to happen at a broader level?
0: Yes. I think that the Chris Minns and the Minister for Building should be on top of all of these projects. They shouldn't. Batlish and UPG should never have been allowed to open up 400 subsidiary companies. This shouldn't happen to me. It shouldn't happen to anybody, and it shouldn't happen in the future. Somebody has to be looking after these projects.
2: Gosh, that is such an awful story, isn't it? It's really awful to hear about people getting themselves into, you know, hopefully their new home, and then developers are not doing the right thing. And anyway, look, there's still that big, huge building on Crown Street that is with the Department of Planning as well, trying to decide what's going to happen with that one. It's just not good enough. Anyway, 4:15 here at ABC Illawarra. I would love to hear from you if you're in the same predicament as Janice. 1300 973 300, or text 0467 922 684.
3: Traffic.
2: Time to look at the roads on this Friday afternoon with Derek Peterson of the Transport Management Centre. Hey, Derek.
4: Good afternoon. Fairly after an earlier breakdown northbound on Mount Ousley, we now have all northbound lanes of the M1 Princess Motorway open again. Traffic looking pretty normal for a Friday afternoon. It's a bit slow now southbound, particularly from the bottom of Mount Ousley down to Unanderra and Berkeley. You can expect some delays there. If you're travelling between the city and the northern suburbs on Memorial Drive, not seeing any delays. Traffic also moving pretty well on the Princess Highway between Thirroul and Bulleye. Trip between Sydney and the Illawarra is looking okay on the Princess Highway. There are some delays crossing Warranora Bridge at the moment, and traffic quite heavy both directions on Picton Road at Wilton. Now to public transport. If you're catching a South Coast Line train this weekend, you'll be on a bus instead of a train on part of the line. So buses are replacing trains between Dapto and Central and between Port Kembla and Wollongong this weekend. Factor in that if you need to travel this weekend. Trains will run as normal between Bomaderry, Kiama and Dapto on Saturday and Sunday. You'll find all those details and the rest of the public transport information at transportnsw.info, and the traffic information is at livetraffic.com.
2: Derek, I need you to choose the song.
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4: Oh, or, yeah. Yes.
2: Or Roxette, The Look.
4: Oh, what a choice. Oh, I was going to... I can never say no to Roxette.

0: Thanks, Derek.
1: Okay, thanks, Billy. See you, bye.
0: Yeah, send your complaints to Derek. The Transport Management Centre. This rock set, we'll talk sport next. It's 18 past 4 on ABC Illawarra.

0: We've been out on the streets of Port Kembla.
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1: It's a great pool. In the summer, it's great. It's good that it's got all the different size pools for the younger kids and the older kids and adults too. Playgrounds are great. We've got a couple of main playgrounds, but there's just lots of grassy areas. The cricket oval's great. Yeah, there's just lots of places that kids can explore, and including the beaches too.
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3: At 22 minutes past four, it is time to talk sport. And we are doing that with the one, the only, Zane Bojack. Good afternoon.
4: Fairly, always a pleasure to chat to you. And can I say, it is a big weekend of sport in so many ways. Can't wait for it to start. And in fact, it will be starting for me very shortly with, of course, the Titans and the Dolphins at the Gold Coast. And then after that, a huge clash between the Roosters and the Rabbitohs with that magical moment, Joey Arrow walking out for his 100th game for the South Sydney side.
3: Yeah, look, a local derby, you couldn't ask for more than that. For-

0: this 100th game. Do you, I mean, I know that the Roosters have got, what is it, 9 players benched?
1: Look, it is sad. This is one of the problems you've got with being the last round. And to be honest, the Book of Feuds is always played in the last round. And look, we've heard both Trent Robinson and Wayne Bennett talk about the fact that so much emotional energy is expended in this game that sometimes it does lend to poor performances for both teams in the final. So I can understand off the back of 2 losses in a row why Trent Robinson has decided, you know what, he needs to make the effort to drop so many players and to just rest them. Look, I can understand it completely. He needs to worry about whether it's going to be Penrith or the Warriors next week rather than the Rabbitohs, who themselves have got plenty of incentive tonight, because if they can win, they can finish sixth and they can take on the Newcastle Knights at SFS or at Homebush Stadium. If they lose, and there's every chance that they could, because the Roosters are still a good side, despite the fact that, you know, they haven't got the likes of James Tedesco and they haven't got the likes of Daly Cherry-Evans. They can, of course, get the win, and you never know, they might be able to jump the Dolphins and finish in third spot. The other thing is, you know, they've got big games against the Warriors and the Panthers to worry about, but for the Rabbitohs, it's all there. And it was so emotional last week at Robina, watching Jairo walk on, interchanging with Cam Murray. It just really tugged at your heartstrings. Tonight, even more so, I think, his 100th game for the Rabbitohs, interchanging with Cody Walker, who did such a lovely job last week to just steady him as he was walking out, kept him happy and engaged as he walked out in front of the crossbar. So hopefully the 40,000 in attendance tonight from 8 o'clock are going to be singing. And, yeah, I hope that there's not a dry eye in the house, because it was one of the most magic moments I've ever seen. And as we continue to A, raise money for Jairo, but also bring awareness to MND, this hideous disease that a guy that I've known for a long time has gotten. Very sad for him, Barina, his wife, and Ayla, his daughter. It's very, very hard times for them to encounter.
0: Yeah, honestly, it's a cruel, cruel disease, and I think it was pretty shocking for all of us fans and not fans included to see, you know, Jairo last weekend and just how much he has been impacted in such a short period of time. But look, I know it'll be a good game tonight, a sellout crowd as well, which is fantastic. But I'm excited because Sunday, big clash at Wynn Stadium in Wollongong, of course, the Eels taking on the Dragons for a Father's Day matchup. How do you think that one's going to go?
1: Well, the Dragons have been good in recent weeks. And you never know. I mean, the Eels, I mean, you got to realize they came off their big win against the Sharks. So, you know, they've been emotionally up and they've been playing good football. The Dragons are in 17th spot, but in recent weeks, you know, they have been very, very competitive. So, of course, the last game for the likes of, you know, Damien Cook and, you know, a number of players, Harmo Salleh, I saw was announced this week that he's going to be exiting the club as well. It wasn't a great performance, was it, last week, unfortunately, going down to Manly, but really looking forward to the contest. And you never know, being Father's Day, there's a number of fathers in the squad, and who knows, they might be able to just get themselves up for that contest. And yeah, like I said, send Cookie out a winner. It'd be wonderful to see him wear that red V one more time and be a winner as it is on Sunday.
0: All right, speaking of red Vs, let's turn our attention to the SCG. The Swans quintet told to stay away as the team try to ward off the Lions and secure a home preliminary final. Talk us through the AFL round.
1: Well, look, this is interesting. Sydney's left out Joel Amati out of their 23, despite the fact that he's overcome his Achilles injury. Hayden McLean has been recalled to play in the forward line. He'll play alongside Charlie Curnow, the Coleman medalist, and Logan McDonald. He'll offer some ruck support to Brody Grundy, who's going to be up against Sammy Draper and also Darcy Wilmot. But, look, it's an interesting one for the Lions. They've brought back co-captain Hugh McCluggage and one of their sensational players from this year, Ty Gallup, who I think has suffered from the fact that he had a 3-match suspension leading into the final round. I think if he hadn't had that suspension, it wouldn't have been him making way, but someone had to go out for the co-captain, and it is Ty Gallup that's going to be missing, along with those 5 players, as you mentioned. I mean, there's no Heaney, no Warner, no Blakey, no Jordan, no Bice. As they continue to prepare for interviews from the police, and also they've been told by their club not to come to the SCG and support their friends, which I'm sure would be punishment in itself, not being able to support the rest of the playing group. Even talk last night that Nick Blakey might be working his way out of Sydney and looking for another club to go to, whether that's the Kangaroos, where, of course, his dad played, whether it's the Gold Coast, which he was linked to.

0: last year, although they've got Scott Pendlebury coming to them, so they may not be able to fit him into A, their salary cap, and B, their draft pick compensation. So a lot to reflect on. One thing I do know is that the Swans gave the Lions an absolute belting at the SCG in round one. Bit different, though, when they repeated the contest in round 16 at the Gabba. On that occasion, it was a 43-point win to Brisbane. Only one win for the Swans against top six opposition this year, and that was at round one, win over the Lions. Can they repeat it, and then can they secure themselves a prelim? It's going to be interesting on your radio from 3:15 tomorrow, and then, of course, you'll be able to hear it on your ABC Listen app as well.
1: All right. And tennis fans are devastated to see Alex de Minaur crash out of the US Open. What's next for him?
0: Yeah, well, look, I think Alex has got to really reshape his game. I've heard players, no less than Wally Masur, say that unless he sorts out his serve, he's just going to be able to compete with the top players. On this occasion, he was knocked out by Dutch world number 70, Botek van de Schenschlup. Trying to get my tongue around that one because he's someone that I haven't really watched a lot of during his time on tour. It's his first win over de Minaur in five attempts, 6-4, 7-5, 6-2. Better news for wildcard and Dane Sweeney. How's this? Ranked outside the top 100, is the only Australian left in the men's singles draw. It comes out of the Sunny Coast, originally from Penrith. Great win by him. He managed to defeat number 14, Lorenzo Massetti, 3-6, 6-1, 6-2, 6-2. Great win. That's an incredible win. And now it's going to take home at least 290 grand, which is 402,000 Australian, which is great for his bank balance as he tries to make his way around the tour. World number 22, Luciano Dardari, is his opponent on Saturday at the US Open. Unfortunately, Tristan Schoolgate and Alexi Popperin also fell in four sets, so it hasn't been a great day for Australia at the US Open. Better news for Nick Kyrgios. There was a lot of concern that he might have been out for up to 4 years with his cocaine ban. The ATP has announced that he will only have a one-month ban, which, of course, finishes this weekend. It's extraordinary. He tested positive on August 14. He's been provisionally suspended since then. Because he's accepted that he's going to enter a treatment program, this three-month ban has been reduced to 1 month. And it was all because of something that he did off court. It wasn't because he was trying to improve his performance. So, he gives away the money that he won in Mallorca where he tested positive, €6,570. But certainly let's hope Nick can get himself sorted both mentally, physically, and also with what he's already announced is a bit of a drug addiction. So let's hope that he can cope with that in treatment facility and come out a better person.
1: All right, Zane Bojack, thanks so much for joining us.
0: My pleasure.
1: All right, there you go, Zane Bojack. And see you at the game on this Sunday. The Eels taking on the Dragons. It'll be interesting to see who wins that one, but a great way to spend Father's Day, hopefully out in, a less windy day than it's going to be tomorrow. And just in regards to tomorrow, just be warned that there is a high fire danger warning for the Illawarra, severe weather warning for damaging winds for the Illawarra and the whole of the South Coast. The Weather Bureau says strong winds averaging 50 to 60 k's an hour with damaging wind gusts around 90 kilometres per hour a forecast to develop from the late morning. All right, we'll get some jazz on the radio coming up just before 5 o'clock. Now, though, it is time for some news headlines with Steph Postuma.
2: Good afternoon. Fairlie Federal Health Minister Mark Butler says there's no easy fix to tackle the rapidly growing number of aged care patients stuck in public hospitals. More than 3,700 aged care patients are languishing in public hospitals across the country, according to figures collated by the states and territories. At a meeting of health ministers today, states and territories have called on the Commonwealth to do more to address the issue, including releasing more aged care packages. Mr. Butler says demand is unprecedented. Wollongong's mayor says she feels there's growing support for the South West Illawarra Rail Link as a new report calls for action on the long-discussed route. The Urban Development Institute of Australia report unveiled at a forum in Wollongong yesterday made 20 recommendations to boost and grow housing supply and promote growth in the Illawarra and Shoalhaven. They included a new cross-government working group for the South West Illawarra Rail Link. Tanya Brown says the new Western Sydney Airport and the growing population is fueling demand for the long-discussed rail route. Excuse me, Fairlie. Peabody is preparing plans to keep its metropolitan coal mine at Helensburgh operating until 2024. The miner has submitted scoping documents to the state government for the proposed 22 additional longwalls west of the mine's existing operations. The project would extract about 31 million tonnes of run-of-mine coal up to 2.7 million tonnes per year.

0: The proposed mining area would be south of the Warrenora Reservoir. Peabody says the 12-year extension would maintain about 400 jobs and create 50 construction roles. It also proposed a methane abatement plant and continued rail transport to Port Kembla. A separate application to sustain mining until 2031 remains under assessment. An expert on wildlife crossings says it's too soon to evaluate the effectiveness of a wildlife underpass under a busy Sydney road. Transport for New South Wales reported no koalas had used the Appin Road underpass since it was built in April, but they have recorded 145 species using fauna crossings 34,000 times along the North Coast M1 in the past 26 years. Sorry, Fairley. And in sport, Illawarra Football Products, Caitlin Ford and Mary Fowler are preparing for the start of the new English Women's Super League season this weekend. Ford's Arsenal opens its campaign away to Brighton, while Fowler's defending champion Manchester City hosts newly promoted Birmingham City. And to the weather for tomorrow in Wollongong, windy, mostly sunny and 30 degrees. In Barrel, a shower or two, windy and 25, and in Nowra. Sorry.
1: Oh, gosh. Poor thing. It's such an OHS issue. Having a cough when you need to use
0: your throat. I'm so
1: sorry, don't apologise.
0: I've been battling this cough all week.
1: I know.
0: In Barrel, shower or two, windy, 25. In Nowra, shower or two, windy and 30 degrees.
1: Oh, my gosh. Go have some water. Go survive. Oh, it's terrible, honestly. But I will say, when you lose your voice and you work in radio, it's very easy to take the day off because you don't have to feel guilty about, oh, maybe I could have been there. Anyway, poor old Steph. He'll be right. Okay, it's 26 to 5.
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3: Brain Twister.
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5: What's the answer?
6: Twister.
5: It's a brain twister.
3: Twister.
7: Twister.
5: This is the Twister.
1: Yes, this one is, I don't know how tricky it is. I'm going to be honest with you. I've had a look at it and it looks as though it's one that I could potentially solve myself. Now, look, earlier in the show, we were talking about the sale of Wyatt, the bull. He has become the most expensive beef animal ever traded in Australia. He sold for $420,000. The winning bidder was from the Southern Highlands. I'll just tell you also, we've got some live jazz coming up. There you go. Can you hear them? They're just rehearsing in the other studio. Just a little taste of what's to come. Anyway, for the Twister today, we're talking most expensive animals sold in Australia. I'll give you three types of animals. I want you to put them in order of the most to the least expensive in terms of their record Australian sale. Okay, so this is in terms of the record Australian sale. Puts these animals in order of most to least expensive. Kelpie, bull, and horse. A Kelpie, a bull, and a horse. 1-300-973-300 or text 0467-922-684. It's your last chance to get into the draw for the Twister. At 25 to 5, it's Jet on ABC Illawarra.

I said, are you gonna be my girl? It's a 1, 2, 3, take my hand and come with me, because you look so fine that I really wanna make you mine. Really wanna make you mine. 4, 5, 6, come on and get your kicks. Now you don't need money with a face like that, do ya?

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1: Brain twister.
2: It's a brain twister.
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7: Twister.
8: This is the Twister.
9: Yes, it's 20 to 5, the Twister, your last chance to get into the draw for the week. Now, look, earlier in the show, we were talking about the sale of Wyatt the Bull. He has become the most expensive beef animal ever traded in Australia, selling for $420,000, and the winning bidder was from the Southern Highlands. So no doubt, you know, lots of little baby Wyatts in the future for that particular stud. Now, for the Twister today, we're talking the most expensive animals sold in Australia. I'll give you three types of animals. You need to put them in order of most to least expensive in terms of their record Australian sale. The three animals were Kelpie, Bull and Horse. I've got Rick in Dapto. Hello, Rick.
10: How you going, mate?
9: Very well, thank you. What do you do for a job, Rick?
10: Nothing anymore. I'm retired.
9: You've got a very, like, Aussie-sounding voice.
10: Oh, mate, well, I do go out the bush a lot, and I know 20 years ago a mate of mine paid $9,000 for a Kelpie.
9: Whoa. Right?
10: Nine. And 2 weeks later, it got beaten in price. But anyway, that's why I'm putting Kelpie last.
9: Fair enough. Well, that's a lot, though. Like, 20 years ago, $9,000, I reckon, for a Kelpie would have been a lot. But, you know, if they're good working dogs, they're very valuable to the farmer.
10: Oh, mate, should I go at the bush? $9,000, he should all get me money back tenfold out of that dog.
9: And he did.
10: Oh, he certainly did. All the pups.
9: Yeah, right. Okay. All right. So what's your order, Rick?
10: What do I say? Horse, Bull, Kelpie.
9: Hold on. So what's the most expensive?
10: Horse.
9: Horse. Oh, no. Oh, my gosh. I have to tell you, Rick. It's not right.
10: Oh, you can look at a racehorse. He's got to be worth more.
9: Oh, hang on. Wait a second. Sorry. Sorry. Let's just calm down for a second. Sorry. That was my fault. I didn't read. Is what I didn't do. Yeah, you're right, because it was a horse. It was the foal of Winx, Piero.
10: I can't remember the price. 25 million or something like that. It was a lot of money.
9: Yeah, it was 10 million. All right, Rick, I'm going to bid you farewell. Look, just because it's Friday and we're in a good mood, we're putting someone else potentially in the draw. I mean, he's just heard the right answer. Peter Noellen, hello.
11: Good afternoon, Miss Bailey. How are you?
9: Good, thank you. All right. Do you have working dogs in your life? I mean, you were a hairdresser, so you probably didn't need one.
11: I had a blue cattle dog, mate, and he was amazing.
9: I love cattle dogs.
11: He was the best thing ever. And our last big beast, Mr. Hunter. Yeah, he was a weapon too.
9: What was your cattle dog's name?
11: Bear.
9: Bear, it's a good one. We had Cobber. We had a red cattle dog called Cobber. He was so well trained. My dad.
11: It's Mr. Whitlam's girlfriend's dog's name in one of his songs.
9: Bear?
11: Yeah.
9: Is that true? As in Golf Whitlam?
11: No, the Whitlams.
9: Oh, the Whitlams. Right, well.
11: On one of the songs, I'm not sure whether it's which one it is actually, but she walks the dog's name Bear.
9: Right, okay. All right. Now, look, you knew the order of the...

0: these animals as well, didn't you?
1: Horse, bull, and kelpie.
0: Yeah, see, I didn't read. I thought it was bull, horse, kelpie, but you know, horse races are very, very valuable animals. Anyway, all right, well done, Peter. You're in the draw.
1: Thank you, ma'am.
0: Whoa, I just heard my voice back very loudly. 18 minutes to five, and there you go. The twister is done. We'll draw it very soon when we catch up with Mark Matthews, but right now it is time for this.
2: To relax.
0: Yes, and what a treat. We have some live music on your radio in a mere moment. Now, when you think of Melbourne, do you sort of think of cold winters, maybe long black coats and dimly lit speakeasies? If that's not what you think of, well, get on board because that's the scene that we're dipping into. The Rookies are a five-piece jazz band from Melbourne. For the past 12 years, they've built a loyal fan base playing regular Wednesday nights at the Rooks, Fitzroy. They've also played Strawberry Fields and the Melbourne International Jazz Festival, and they will be at Fillmore's in Kiama tonight. Here they are with some live jazz for your Friday afternoon, The Rookies.

0: There you go. A very abrupt ending from the rookies here at ABC Illawarra, where I'm joined now by Greg Scher, who is the saxophonist with the rookies. Greg, good afternoon.
1: Hello. How are you going?
0: Good. Of course, there's a whole lot of you here. Can you introduce me, please, to your
1: you
0: fellow members?
1: You just heard from Joel Trigg on keys, Chris Cameron on drums, Anton Schultz on the double bass, and my name's Greg Scher, and I played the alto saxophone.
0: And, of course, you do have a trumpet player.
1: Yeah, he came down with COVID yesterday morning as I was driving to his house to pick him up.
0: Oh, gosh. Well, that was good timing. Though,
1: at least we're all healthy. Exactly. Yeah.
0: You can't really be blowing COVID amongst the crowd.
1: No.
0: My mum once gave out the Eucharist in church and found out later she had COVID.
1: Oh, no. Yeah, that was exactly what we're trying to avoid.
0: I thought it was very funny. Anyway. All right. So tell us a bit about yourselves. How did you sort of all meet?
1: Entirely accidentally. We were studying at Monash University in Melbourne, great jazz school there. And honestly, none of us were that good at jazz. And we thought, let's get a gig, we'll play it for weekly for 3 months, the bar will realize we're too expensive and they'll fire us, and we would have learnt some jazz along the way, and that would be cool.
0: Great. So you're overcharged.
1: Oh, absolutely. You know, that's the only way you can survive as a jazz musician. No, mostly that, you know, no one comes because, you know, we thought, hey, no one likes jazz. That's what we're conditioned to feel. Mm-hmm. And then people started dancing and we're like, oh, the talk about firing us is not work, like, seems to disappear when the people dance and they drink. And so we would lean a little bit more and more and more into this kind of fun, less pretentious version of this music. We would never dumb it down. We keep it interesting and complicated, authentic as we can, whilst also leaning into the fact that this music has its origins in dance halls and clubs. And so people just started dancing and dancing, and eventually there were lines down the street. We didn't even have a name at the time. In the middle of a gig, a bartender who was the owner of the time was polishing a glass, and I was like, we're the Greg Scher Quartet. Actually, we're a quintet now. What should we be called? He was like, the Rookies, because we just played at the Rook's Return every Wednesday, which is where we still play, and it's 12 years to the day next Wednesday. And it was just kind of this accident. We were like, hey, we should probably make a social media page, and what about recording an album? And it's just kind of unfolded from there. It's almost like this weird joke that has never ended. And now we're touring the country.
0: Well, great. Well done.
1: Thank you.
0: I think that's when things are meant to work, when they're easy, right?
1: Precisely. And I think we were very lucky that we met each other. You know, I couldn't think of more authentic, human, creative, brave people to make music with that are also just not interested in the fame and the glory and the success. They would have chosen a different genre if they wanted the success. It's human music. It's people that are just here and empathetic and ready to create an energy and an atmosphere and encourage people to be brave along with them and feel and wonder and dream and hope. And so we've built a really beautiful community around all of that. And it's all thanks to, you know, all of these guys.
0: God, this sounds amazing. I want in on this.
1: Next Wednesday, come to Melbourne.
0: Well, tonight to Kiama.
1: Oh, I forgot that that's precisely why we're talking. Here, yeah. And you know what? I was just checking online. There's like 4 tickets left.
0: Oh, okay.
1: But we're playing a Kiama. I don't know. They keep increasing the capacity. So maybe there'll be more online if you check. But
0: put some more seats or get rid of the seats. Yeah. Back in the humans.
1: And make the dancing. Exactly. And so we're playing at Fillmore's in Kiama tonight. We're really excited. We've just put a record out a few months ago called The Rookies Play Jazz 3, which we probably don't have time to talk about all of our history, why there's three of them. But it's a lot of fun. That tune we just played, Ode to St. Cecily, is from it.
0: Yes, I was going to ask about. So what was that?
1: Yeah, it's called Ode to St. Cecily. We do these albums, Play Jazz series, where we rearrange other legendary jazz musicians' music, and we try and have one foot in the history of the music, as you must as a jazz musician, and point towards the future whilst maintaining our authenticity all the way through it. So that tune was by Mary Lou Williams, a legendary piano player. Very difficult time to be female in and black in America, to be female and a musician in America, and the confluence, all those things was very complicated. So arguably a very under-celebrated musician, but even mentored Charlie Parker, one of the greatest alto saxophones of all time. And so we're like digging into the archives and finding these people and shining a spotlight on them. So we chose Ode to St. Cecily, which is the patron saint of music, a tune of hers, and rearranged it into our own kind of Rookies version. And across that album, it's many stories like that from various artists.
0: Yeah, right. Amazing. So it's sort of a trip down an education in musical history.
1: Precisely. Well, and we have these dual streams moving, where you have the Play Jazz series, where we're kind of honoring our ancestors of this music. And we have an original music stream. We have a previous album called Feed the Fire, where we write our own music as well.
0: How much of your show is impro?
1: A lot. And we constantly are debating these points in deeply philosophical moments. We are playing melodies, we are using the skeletons, the structures of these songs in recognizable ways, but we are always ready to be brave and clench fists and go into the unknown in ways that it can be really scary at times. But that's why you build the rapport and the trust together. And so while the songs are roughly recognizable each time we play them, you have to be in the room to experience that version of that song in that moment.
0: So is it true you've not missed a single Wednesday in 12 years?
1: Never. There was even one time we went on tour. And Joel had broken his wrist. And so we were like, great, we can do a Wednesday night. Joel can stay and he can sing. And so he

0: try to remind people that it doesn't have to be frigid, it doesn't have to be stuffy, pretentious. You can talk, you can dance, you can do whatever you like, just cause no harm, just create good whenever you do stuff. So in Fitzroy, it's full of freaks where we come from in Fitzroy, and it gets really weird. And so we actually have an album called Stay Weird. That's like named after a painting in the bar. But every one of our gigs, we played in Sydney last night, obviously Kiama tonight. We're playing at a music festival called Bloomfield tomorrow night. Every single one of those gigs looks entirely different, but a similar intention and philosophy surrounding what it is that we do, which is that we want people to relax. We want people to enjoy themselves. We want them to ask questions, to dance, sing, whatever feels right in their body. So our gigs can get a little bit weird and a little bit chaotic, but it's exactly how we like it.
1: Fun. Well, that's what jazz is, right? Can be weird,
0: yes,
1: and chaotic.
0: I feel like we've learnt something here now. Exactly right. Yeah. There's some people it's so stale, and like that's what we're going for, is to remind people that there's beauty and chaos and imperfection and being human.
1: Yeah. Well, good. Great. I love that. As far as the jazz scene in 2026 goes, how would you sort of describe that?
0: I can't imagine a more difficult and exciting time to be playing this music. We live in an age where billionaire oligarchs design algorithms on our phones to divide us and make us dissociate from our communities and feel fear. And that is a hard environment to make a living doing this, and it's a hard environment to build an audience doing it. But it's exactly why we believe it's an urgent thing to do, and there is so much to respond to, because an artist's role is nothing if not to reflect and ask questions of the times that we live in.
1: And people want a community, like a real community, not like a, you know, one in their hand.
0: Precisely. And yeah. I think people, it feels like a substitution to people sometimes, but this is real community. And whether you like jazz and you come to our gig, or you go to another gig, or you go to see a play, or just hang out in a park where there's lots of people, that's kind of the core thing that we're really hoping for and fighting for, is connection and community. You know, it's like the ABC, like how great to have something like this that the community can get around. These are such urgent things to have. And so we with, you know, full chests are here and excited despite the struggles. We are honored to have the privilege to be able to bring this sort of joy and creativity and life to spaces all over the country. Probably the greatest privilege of our lives. And I'm known for hyperbole, and that's not a hyperbolic statement there. It's a difficult and incredible responsibility and duty to be able to do this for people.
1: Great. I love that. All right. Well, go along and check out the Rookies tonight at Fillmore's Bloomfield, the festival tomorrow. Where is that?
0: At Buangula. So it's inland from Kiama somewhere, I'm not sure.
1: People will know. And also, yeah, if you ever get down to Melbourne, go to Fitzroy and head along and check out the Rookies at the Rook.
0: Yeah, the Rook's Return.
1: The Rook's Return.
0: But we'd also love to see you at Fillmore's in Kiama if there's any tickets left, because we've been once before. It's heaps of fun there.
1: Yeah, really, look, people know and love Fillmore's. Yeah. So anyway, all right. Well, you're going to play. We're going to chat with Mark Matthews shortly, find out what is happening on tomorrow's show. We also have to draw the twister in a mere moment. But before we do that, more live music from the Rookies. What will you play for us now?
0: We want to play something so new it doesn't have a name. Its working title is Untitled Happy Song.
1: Great. I love that. What a great vibe. Yeah. Okay, good. All right. Take it away. The Rookies, lovely to meet you all. Thanks for coming in.
0: Thanks for having us.
1: Go for gold.

0: Mark.
1: Hey, it's a nice little spot we have here, isn't it? Just
0: come here often.
1: Up in that little balcony area.
0: It's nice, yeah. Isn't it? Look at those people. He can really dance, can't he?
1: Oh, boy. Anyway. I've never seen anyone dance like that, really. You know?
0: Good. All right, what's happening on the program tomorrow morning?
1: Well, some posties, you know, the good old postie. They'll be dancing on their motorbikes tomorrow. You know, the old Honda.
0: Yeah, 100s. I know the ones. Yeah, the postie bikes are very very popular little vehicles.
1: Very cool. Well, they're doing a special fundraiser tomorrow, raising funds for kiddies to help transport for children with disabilities. So, yeah.
0: You feel bad talking over this music, don't you? Garden.
1: Sorry?
0: You feel bad talking over this great music, don't you?
1: I know. I'm just trying to get the vibe, you know, and just...
0: Oh, sorry. Very cool. All right, yes. All cool.
1: And we're heading to... Oh, actually, this will suit the music. We're going to Nature Shake, which is at the Botanic Gardens. What about this? The Illawarra Ghosts Club. Have you ever had a super haunted kind of experience? Maybe a supernatural experience?
0: I have. Well,
1: investigate that.
0: Yes. All right, great. All right, let's quickly do the drum roll.
1: Oh, how many are we voting for today?
0: Oh, sorry. It's six.
1: Six.
0: All right, number between one and six, please.
1: We don't have six very often. Let's go with six.
0: Big congratulations to Vince in Balgowney. Congratulations. Well done.
1: How do you fix 6 days into five?
0: Yeah, I let someone in twice. We're about to hit the news. All right, have a good one. Mark, we'll see you tomorrow.
1: Talk to you tomorrow. Bye.
0: Enjoy your weekend.
2: Adam Story with ABC News. Police are investigating a stabbing incident involving a teenage girl outside a school in Sydney's West. Emergency services responded to reports of a brawl outside a school in Blacktown at around 2:30 this afternoon. Paramedics treated a 17-year-old girl for multiple stab wounds before taking her to Westmead Hospital in a stable condition. Officers were told around six people were involved and say the injured teen entered the school grounds to seek assistance but is not an enrolled student. The other people involved fled the scene, but detectives were told a car possibly linked to the brawl was last seen driving north along Lancaster Street. The Prime Minister, Anthony Albanese, has spoken to his Nepali counterpart after two more Australians were found safe 8 days after the deadly flash flooding in the Himalayas. South Asia correspondent Rachel Clayton reports.
3: So Anthony Albanese has said that he spoke to his Nepali counterpart, Bilendra Shah, and extended his condolences and said that Australia is there to help in any way that he needs to try and rescue more people in these tunnels, to provide aid, financial aid and material aid to the communities that are completely cut off from wider areas of Nepal, Kathmandu, because those roads, those bridges, those access points are just completely gone. We understand Anthony Albanese also thanked the Prime Minister for making sure that the last areas some Australians were either heard from or seen in has been searched, and the pair discussed the ongoing assistance that Australia is providing.
2: The state's corruption watchdog has heard fugitive property developer Jean Nassif wanted Charles Perrottet to ask his brother and then treasurer Dominic Perrottet for help to pursue outcomes for his company. Charles Perrottet was shown a message he sent to an associate in 2021 claiming developer Nassif wanted him to ask his brother to threaten the state's building commissioner and demand approval for his developments. In the message, Charles Perrottet suggests the request from Nassif was not appropriate and ICAC worthy. He told council assisting Peggy Dwyer SC it was something he wouldn't do.
4: So you were certainly aware of needing to not stray over the line of something that would obviously get a report to ICAC, correct?
5: Yeah, John would say lots of colourful things.
4: And were you trying to avoid getting your brother Dom in trouble in relation to anything Jean Nassif was doing?
5: I just wouldn't do it.
2: Dominic Perrottet has not been accused of any wrongdoing and referred the allegations to the ICAC in 2022. A man charged with the murder of a mother in the state's north has pleaded guilty, Eloise Farrow-Smith reports.
6: 33-year-old Dwayne John Crichton is charged with the murder of his partner, Sarah Miles, and today in the Supreme Court he pleaded guilty to that charge. Casino woman Sarah Miles was found in her home with head injuries in June 2024. She was breathing when paramedics got there but died soon after. It took police an hour to arrive after they received an emergency call, and the response time became the subject of an internal police critical incident investigation. Dwayne John Crichton will be sentenced on December 14.
2: The sentencing of a man over the murder of his ex-girlfriend in the state's Central West will be handed down next week. Lani Ottaway reports.
7: The sentence hearing of Daniel Billings for

0: accused domestic violence murder of Molly Ticehurst has wrapped up in the Supreme Court in Orange. Billings pleaded guilty to the offence he committed in Forbes in 2024. The key element of evidence that was examined was his depression and whether it materially contributed to the murder. Ms. Ticehurst's friend, Aidan Clark, said that was particularly distressing.
1: In Australia, hundreds of thousands, if not millions of people do suffer from mental illness. They wake up every day and don't murder someone.
0: The sentence will be handed down on Friday.
2: A total fire ban will be in place across Greater Sydney tomorrow, with hot and windy conditions pushing the fire danger rating to extreme. The ban comes into effect at midnight tonight, with the Rural Fire Service warning dangerous fire conditions are forecast. Residents are being urged to check their bushfire plans and make sure their properties are fire ready. No fires can be lit in the open during the ban, and all permits have been suspended. To finance, the All Ordinaries has closed down 2 points today to finish the week on 9,196. The ASX 200 down 0.16%, closing on 9,005. Brent crude selling at $95.49 a barrel. Gold at $4,491 an ounce, and the Australian dollar trading at $0.72. The weather forecast for the state tomorrow: isolated showers across much of the state except along the north coast and about the far northern inland, tending to be scattered on the southern and central ranges, western slopes and adjacent inland plains. There's also the chance of thunderstorms on and west of the southern and central ranges. For Sydney, an overnight low of 14, followed by a sunny but windy morning with a slight chance of an afternoon shower and a top of 33. Sunny on Sunday, 23. Partly cloudy Monday, 21. 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Peace.
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11: Yes, hello and welcome to Thank God It's Friday. For Friday, the 4th of September, the first TGIF of spring. And with summer fast approaching, a word of encouragement from the US President for everyone working on their summer bodies.
15: A friend of mine, very, very heavy, is a very obese person. I said, you're an extremely obese person. You're smart as hell, but he's got a serious weight problem. But he said, you know, Mr. President, I was in London and I paid $86 for Ozempic. I said, are you taking this stuff? Yeah. I said, it's not working. You look like shit.
11: Yeah. That's the leader of the free world, ladies and gentlemen. Tell me, Mr. President, is your friend in the room right now? Are you talking about yourself, sir? that was a conversation he just had with a mirror. It just sounds like. We have an incredible lineup of Australia's sharpest comedic minds to take us through the news. And to help me do it, I have some out-of-context quotes from the week. First up, he's a comedian and TV writer with a comedy set you can stream now on SBS, though he's also the man who this week was
16: caught in a daylight sex romp in Bali, has told police the encounter was spontaneous and he was so drunk he didn't even know the woman's name. The Balinese homeowner's doorstep at the centre of the scandal was given a sacred cleansing.
11: Yes, fresh from his sacred cleansing, please welcome Rowan Tambo.
17: Hey. Oh my gosh, hey. I feel salmon yaki after that. Yeah. That was pretty bad.
11: Wow. It's funny. It's a romp, though. That's fine.
17: Romp does make it sound okay.
11: Mm. A sex romp is the way it's meant to be, isn't it?
17: It sounds like beds were broken, you know?
11: Wow.
18: That sounds like a Midnight Oil song. Yeah.
17: How can I sleep when our beds are broken? And is that how it goes?
19: And I feel like that description is completely at odds with your reality as well.
17: Yeah, I'm a new dad.
11: Yeah.
17: So the only bed that's being broken is my
7: daughter when she, like, rolls around in the middle of the night and wakes us up.
11: Right, you don't have to make a joke of everything. We can move on. We'll see how we go. It's absolutely
7: okay,
11: fine.
7: Okay, sorry.
11: Next up is Wagga's favourite son, as seen on The Amazing Race. And if you're wondering how he managed to make the cut, according to the BBC...
8: He was a lucky loser, so he had to come through qualifying, currently ranked... He's currently ranked
11: in the top three comedians on this stage right now. It's Dane Simpson.
18: Hey. So you know, she was right the first time.
11: That's the only way you qualify. And finally, it's comedian, writer and actor who is performing at the Melbourne Fringe Festival and is best known for the time...
9: She arranged for an exorcist to clear Carl Sanderlands of demons.
11: Well, it didn't work, but it was worth a try. Would you please welcome Nat Harris? Yay. Nat, I'm curious, do you have any exorcism experience? Do you dabble in the...
19: In the dark arts.
11: In the dark arts, yeah.
19: No, but I have thought about voodoo dolls a bit.
11: Ooh. Really?
19: Yeah, I think so. I've thought, because remember worry dolls that we had when you put in the pillow? I thought, yeah, I've gone through a few breakouts. I'm like, what if I just whip them out with some pins?
18: Yeah.
19: That's my dabbling. Yeah.
11: Wow.
18: What a panel you've got here.
11: Yeah, it's
18: Charlie.
11: Amazing. I'm now fixated on the fact that, like, does pinning a worry doll, if it's a worry doll, are you just attacking your worry as opposed to the person of the doll? Is it just like, oh...
19: You're correctly pointing out some, you know, error in my judgment, really, or thinking this through, basically. I was just trying to think of an efficient way, avoid making the worry, or not the worry doll, the actual voodoo doll myself.
11: Yeah, okay, yeah. I understand. It's totally fine. It's all about efficiency. Okay. The rules of tonight are simple. If you get a question right, you'll hear this. I score 1 point. If you land a hot take, you'll hear this.
15: Okay.
11: And score 2 points. And if you land a genius level miraculous answer, you'll hear this.
18: Ooh.
11: And score 5 points. So mathematically being correct is fine, but being funny is better. All right, let's get the game started with our first game. It is the Hot Take Hoedown.
15: Grab your partners, give them a spin. It's time for the Hot Take Hoedown.
11: Yes, I'm going to get your hottest take on this, folks, and we have a new tool in the fight against bird flu.
10: Inside this bag is a critically endangered orange-bellied parrot. It's about to get a potentially life-saving injection. It's hoped a vaccination program at this Tasmanian wildlife facility will protect the species from the deadly virus.
11: My question to the panel, on which I want their hottest of hot takes, which bird should we vaccinate first? Which birds should we vaccinate first? And which birds do you think maybe need their numbers thinned out a little by bird flu? Dane Simpson, I'll start with you.
7: Obviously, the first person or the first bird to get it should be pluck a duck.
11: It's so important.
7: Yeah, we've got to protect, you know, the absolute king.
11: Now I'm just obsessed with the idea that Pluck a Duck throughout COVID was a vaccine skeptic. he did so much of his own research and go, no, this plus 5G and there'll be no more little pluckers.
18: Yeah.
11: You know, and so he couldn't work for the council because he wasn't vaccinated.
18: Well,
11: you know,
18: he fit in with the rest of the cast from Hey Hey It's Like That.
11: All right, so Pluck a Duck is being vaccinated. Good, he'd have saved one. That's great. And which birds do you think we can thin out?
7: Do you know what I'm scared to say? Cassowary, because they come for me. Do you know what I mean?
11: Big fans of the show.
7: Yeah. Crazy online, like super on social media. They're in the comments, those cassowaries.
11: They just feel like they're so anonymous and they just go off. There's no accountability with a cassowary online.
7: I genuinely think that they watch Jurassic Park going, that's my uncle.
11: Yeah. You know, I've got same foot. I've got same foot. They say it a lot. Like they just repeat it. That's my cassowary impression. Never done
7: got
11: it before,
7: same
11: but
7: foot.
11: I got same foot. I think it's pretty convincing. Give me a point. Now, Rowan, tell me, which birds should be vaccinated first and which ones should we maybe take our time with and let them thin out a bit?
7: There's so many birds. I
20: particularly like the waterfowl, like just generally as a collective group. I'm talking like geese. I'm talking like ducks. I'm talking like because it's beautiful because they're birds that are like in the ocean but also in the air. Like they're two realms that I think are fantastic and like special. Although

0: I mean, so I would protect them. I would vaccinate all of them because they're all special, except there's a couple of swans up in Sydney that I reckon could thin out. I reckon.
1: That is a hot take.
2: At the Pullman.
1: See, listen.
0: You know exactly where it was.
2: She knows what's going on.
1: So up on current events.
2: Yeah.
1: Gotta be said, it's an interesting time for the social media department of the Pullman Hotel. I'm just saying, like,
3: oh yeah,
1: like Pullman Hotel awareness through the roof.
4: Yeah.
1: Like, you can't buy that kind of coverage. Drone shots, panning shots, every reporter out the front. If you didn't know the Pullman Hotel was right near the MCG, you do now.
2: Yeah. Big time.
1: At the same time, bookings bit thin. Now, Nat,
2: yes.
1: Tell me, which birds should we vaccinate first, and which do you think maybe we slow our roll a bit, let them thin out?
2: Yeah, okay. So top of the list for me, I'd definitely be vaccinating the Spangled Drongo first, which is native to Australia. I don't know much about the bird. I just really want to say Spangled Drongo, to be honest.
1: So this is an actual,
2: yes.
1: breed of bird?
2: Yeah. Maybe not the scientific.
1: I can confirm.
2: It's a bird.
1: A Spangled Drongo is a bird. It looks a lot like. It looks a lot like a crow. A currawong, perhaps,
2: yeah.
1: But it is different. It has a very different tail. Splayed, beautiful.
2: Yeah, bird. Isn't it?
1: Beautiful bird.
2: And they're known for, like, flying quite erratically. So I just think if we don't vaccinate them, I don't trust what they'll do. Do you know what I mean? I just think we're better off playing it safe. Also, next on my list would be the fluffy-backed tit babbler. Also real.
1: Fluffy-backed tit babbler.
2: Yeah, yep. No, fluffy back, yeah, tip babbler.
1: Oh, fluffy back,
2: yeah.
1: Tip babbler.
2: Yeah.
1: And that's a real bird.
2: That's a real bird,
1: incredible
2: too.
1: Incredible coincidence. That was my nickname at university. Now,
2: well, you and the tit babbler, I think, are doing great things in society for just, like, subverting, like, beauty norms and standards, really, you know? You can have...
1: Because
2: boobs and a fluffy back.
1: Fluffy backs have not been popular for a while, I think it's safe to say. Everyone's being lasered within an inch of their lives.
2: Mm.
3: I can confirm that you can have big boobs and a fluffy back.
2: And a fluffy back. And you should be proud of it.
1: Once again, I'm looking
2: at
1: it now. It's a beautiful bird. So, yeah, absolutely. Well, so we're saving them or saving them?
2: We're saving both. And then the ones I think we can, this is a bit personal, a bit pointed, but I would not give the vaccine to the Duolingo owl.
1: Yeah. Yes.
2: Every day it's telling me you're not getting any younger.
1: Yeah.
2: And I'm just like, I don't need that. That is not inspiring my learning of a new language.
1: Yeah, and hey, Duolingo, well, no one is. That's how time works.
2: Exactly.
1: Yeah. Right, for a start. But you know the great thing is, if you just neglect the Duolingo, well, have you noticed it gets sick? Like a temperature,
2: yes!
1: It gets ill. And
0: Really?
1: Yeah.
0: I'm not on Duolingo.
1: Yes, it's a language learning app, obviously.
0: Right.
1: And
2: it's haunting me. So yeah, I just say put it out of its misery. Well, it's definitely not getting the vaccine.
1: Okay, so the Duolingo owl, your days are numbered. Okay, let's do a quick check of the scores. Ooh, after one round, it is very, very close. Dane, you're on 1 point. Rowan on 1 point. But Nat ahead on 2 points. But let's really get cracking now. The real meat and potatoes of tonight's News Fest. It's time for the short-term memory test.
5: Do you know what happened this week? We'll hum a few bars. And see if you can remember the words. It's the short-term memory test.
1: Yes, short-term memory test. And this week, the government refused to ban smart glasses, a.k.a. perv glasses, with inbuilt cameras. But it seems the urge to add cameras to things is unstoppable.
6: Well, guess what's also now getting a camera in it?
1: Whoa. Beg your pardon. So a major company has just announced what common household item will come inbuilt with an inbuilt camera, Rowan.
0: I actually am really excited about this. This, I reckon they're putting a camera in your TV remote. And it goes off. It actually starts recording as soon as your dad is trying to find it. and there's like 5 minutes till the footy starts. And he's just like, guys, where's the remote? We put it on the table. Why isn't it on the table? I'm serious, Rowan. Get down here. That's an excerpt from my one-act play. my one-man play

0: called I Wish You Would Care As Much About The Footy As My Speech and Drama As Thedford.
1: That is lovely. And also, it's just generating hot content too.
2: Yeah.
1: Like, you would watch that. Absolutely.
3: Right?
1: That is doing well. Your dad for 5 minutes panicking over a remote.
3: Yeah.
1: With increasing stress levels.
3: I'm going to start in a minute. Yeah, that's right.
4: I used to have a watch. I used to have a watch that would change. That would change the TV. Like, it had a remote inbuilt.
3: Really?
1: Really?
4: And it was fantastic because we would be at the pub and Dad's watching the horses, and then just as, like, it's getting to the finish line and it's got to be close, I turn the telly off.
1: Oh. Nah.
3: That's like some Home Alone stuff.
4: Oh, absolutely.
3: Like, across the road, turning the TV off. That's awesome.
4: And he went to the bartender and he's like, get out of here, you got to fix this telly, it just turned off at the wrong time. And then the bartender came out, but I'd already turned it back on.
1: Oh.
4: And he's like, what's going on with the telly? And I was like, nothing.
1: So you and your dad don't talk much anymore, do you? He's pretty much done with all of that. So Nat, yeah. A major company's just announced what common household item will now have an inbuilt camera?
2: Yeah, so the kettle. Which was a surprising one. Yeah.
1: So why a kettle? Why?
2: I think it's going straight to the Productivity Commission, I think, and they're just looking into the boil to cups of tea ratio.
1: Oh, so are we boiling too much water?
2: Yeah, and I think it's just the ultimate procrastination as well, isn't it? You know, they want to really crunch some figures of how much time we're actually spending in that corner of the kitchen boiling the kettle.
1: That's a really good point. You know, they say that a watched kettle never boils. Mm. What about a kettle that watches you?
2: That's really interesting.
1: It's such a philosophical question.
2: Absolutely. Never stops boiling, potentially.
1: Yeah.
0: Do you boil?
2: You boil over. That was very generous laughter. That did not deserve that, but I appreciate you.
1: Good self-assessment.
3: The sound effects are really... What is happening?
1: Matt's been away on holiday for quite a while, and he's trying to get about 7 weeks of sounds into one episode, I think. Dane Simpson, the company's just announced a common household item will now come with an inbuilt camera. Where?
4: I agree with Rowan. So I do feel like it. I thought like a telly. A telly.
0: Oh, yeah.
4: It makes sense.
0: Yeah, like a TV.
4: But like that would be creepy. Telly watching me. Mm. Like, there's something weird about that. But then I've seen this. I've seen a mirror and it's got a camera in it and it can AI you. So, like, you can pick different outfits and stuff.
2: Ah.
4: But also, like, wouldn't that be strange just having footage of me popping a pimple onto you? Like, that would just be...
1: Right.
4: Like,
1: don't, that would be strange.
3: It'd be the weirdest episode of Gogglebox I'd ever seen.
2: Yeah. But isn't that the wicked twist? Isn't everything watching us anyway? Already it's listening to us. I'm pretty sure the TV is watching us, I'm sure.
3: Yeah. I mean,
1: are you okay?
4: If I did show
2: I'm
4: the footage,
2: dehydrated.
4: My wife would be watching back the footage from the mirror, just going, "Oh, it's a fluffy chested, hairy back tit,
2: tit babbler,
1: tit babbler." Yes. Oh, sorry. Old habit. Okay, so let's have a listen and find out. Come on, it's ridiculous. But let's find out if anyone took the points.
5: Well, guess what's also now getting a camera in it. Your toothbrush.
6: And with the help of AI, it's promising to give you an entirely new way to remove plaque and keep your mouth clean.
1: Yes, in the words of Jeff Goldblum in Jurassic Park, scientists were so preoccupied with whether or not they could do it, they never stopped to think if they should do it. Yes, this is a new... It's from... I'm going to say the brand because I don't think it's complimentary of the... It's Dyson... And you can now spend too much on a Dyson vacuum. It's an $800 toothbrush.
0: Oh, wow. Gosh.
1: Yes. And
0: that's ridiculous.
1: I mean, surely for $800 you could get child labour to take care of it. Just brushing your teeth.
2: Go to the dentist.
3: Yeah.
0: Yeah.
3: You could pay for a dentist to be in your house.
2: Mm.
3: Don't quote me on that.
1: So no one took the points, but let me ask you, I'll start with you, Nat. Do you want a camera built into your toothbrush?
2: Obviously no.
1: No.
2: No, definitely not. Look, I do the basics. I floss. I brush my teeth. I do a mouth rinse. But like anything else, you know, I have to go into denial. I obviously cannot afford to go to the dentist. I'm a comedian. So I don't want to know what's going on in there.
0: Yeah.
1: Yeah. Dane, would you like to be able to film your teeth? Okay, then, okay, we'll cancel the last segment.
7: It's an absolutely insane concept. And who's watching that footage back?
1: Yeah, who is it? What are you meant to learn? The only thing I can think is, because most of us don't in full, like, 4K look at our teeth.
7: Yeah.
1: No. Mm. It would make you thoroughly, you just go, oh, my God, that's disgusting. And it could just be completely normal. Rowan, how about you? Do you want a camera in your toothbrush?
3: No, I just think it would ruin the surprise that I get every week when I go for my colonoscopy, you know? Like, if I'm going to look inside, I'm waiting till Friday. Which is today, I just realised.
2: Weekly colonoscopy.
1: Do you know what?
3: Yeah, you have just...
1: Like, I'm sorry, I've got to take the time to step out what just happened in my head. Okay, like, I'm first off, good on you for taking care of yourself.
3: Thank
1: That's
3: you.
1: Important. Men should talk about their health, be it oral or anal. Now, that is important. Now, but I also want to say, you know the old urban myth about someone, their house gets broken into and they think they know what's been stolen, and then finally they get the film developed in a camera and there is a photo of the burglar with their toothbrush up their bum.
3: Right?
1: Your colonoscopy story has taken that to a whole other level.
3: That's right.
1: If you've got one of these... Like one of these cameras, what you get is you get sent a video of a colonoscopy going, oh, those burglars. Anyway.
8: Completely unacceptable.
1: Was it worth it? I hope so. I hope anyone listening got something out of that.
7: I just like you at home going, this end for mouth.
1: Oh, do you know what that sound means?
2: No.
3: No.
1: Oh, good. Allow me to explain. We are rapidly running short of time for the end of the first half of this program called TGIF on ABC Radio and ABC Radio National. The clock is just... Time is slipping through our fingers like sands through an hourglass. Now, we do not have time at this point to be both correct and funny. We can only be one thing. So the game is called The Fast and the Spurious. I do not care if you are right. You will not get a point for being right. You will only get a point if the audience laughs at your answer. Am I clear both on the rules of this game and just how short on time we are?
2: Yes.
3: Yeah, but yes. I
1: can go through it again. If needs be.
3: Can we be wrong and silent? Is that
1: If you are both wrong and there is no laughter, that's 0 points as well. Oh. It's the same as being right and zero, except we think less of you. So, are we ready?
2: Yes. Yeah.
1: We are going to begin with the person currently in last position, and let's do a quick check of the scores. On 2 points, Rowan.
3: Okay.
1: On 3 points, Dane. And equal on 3 points is Nat.
2: Nice.
1: So, Rowan,
3: all right.
1: You are coming last. We're going to begin with you. The time starts now.
3: Yes.
1: With the USS Abraham Lincoln about to dock in Thailand after 9 months at sea, local police have announced a crackdown on what?
3: Balcony theatre tickets.
1: It's good. It was prostitution, but we'll take your answer.
3: Oh, pretty close.
1: Yeah, pretty close.
7: USS Nat. John Wilkes Booth is something else to say about that.
1: Bravo. Nat, Apple's brand new CEO tweeted what on his first day on the job?
2: He tweeted a link to his Facebook profile to assure stakeholders that he was not some young tech bro. That he's old enough to be CEO of a company.
1: I don't think I'm going to give you a point.
2: Aww.
1: I'm sorry, but I like to. I admire the endeavour.
7: He tweeted, "Don't compare us to oranges."
2: I mean, who's on Twitter anymore?
1: Yeah, him. Thanks. And that was the question about. He
3: that
1: tweeted,
3: was
1: "Hello."
3: The question about.
1: Next up, Dane. After 30 years, what unsolved crime saw the perpetrator brought to justice?
7: I know this. Damn it, I can't think of it. Tupac got. I'm just getting it right. Tupac. Who killed Tupac?
1: Yeah, I'm going to have to give you a point because people laughed at you being so pathetic as to get it right. We would have also accepted the career of Pluck a Duck.
2: Yeah.
1: But so Rowan, New South Wales has announced all music festivals will have what?
3: A place to fart. That is in the middle of the mosh pit.
1: Yeah, look, you get a laugh, but I'm disappointed in both you and the audience. Nat, for hundreds of thousands of dollars a year, you can now rent what from the royal family?
2: Oh, yes. Okay, so you can rent the crown, their crowns, or tiaras. You just need to leave two forms of ID, one of them being a passport. They want to make sure that you don't leave the country and don't come back. That's their signature move.
1: Yes.

0: Can you rent back land they stole?
1: I think you're already doing it. The answer was actually you can rent Prince Andrew's former house, which also probably would have gotten a laugh. Dane, what sports person has announced their retirement from international competition?
2: Greg Norman.
1: Greg Norman. A bit late, but yeah, no. No, it was Lionel Messi. We would have also accepted Ray Gun. Rowan, yeah. Trump has dismissed talk. He was planning on renaming the Strait of Hormuz to what?
3: Just the Strait of Hummus.
1: It was the Strait of Trump, but you get a point. Nat, Elon Musk has predicted in the next decade the world will have 1 billion what?
4: Of his kids.
1: It was human robots. Dane, the coalition has announced a plan to slash the price of what by $24?
2: Racism.
1: Oh, really? Cheaper than ever to perform
2: cheaper
1: racism?
2: Than ever, you can do it.
1: Wow.
2: You can do it.
1: No point, but a point well made. and that is all we've got time for. Well done. That was Fast and Spurious. And it was both Fast and Spurious. Here are the scores as they stand. Currently, Rowan is on 5 points. Dane is on 6 points. And Nat is also on 6 points. Oh. Scores are level, but they can change shortly. We're going to take a short break. This is TGIF, broadcasting live from the George Negus Memorial Concert Hall on ABC Radio and ABC Radio National. We'll be back in a moment. Don't go anywhere. Whatever you do, don't go anywhere.
5: Adam Story with a news update. Police are investigating a stabbing incident involving a teenage girl outside a school in Sydney's West. Emergency services responded to reports of a brawl outside a school in Blacktown at around 2:30 this afternoon. Paramedics treated a 17-year-old girl for multiple stab wounds before taking her to hospital in a stable condition. Extreme fire conditions are expected for much of the state tomorrow, with temperatures forecast to reach 30 degrees plus. The Rural Fire Service says it's already detected elevated fire danger ratings across the state over the past 48 hours. Rescuers in Nepal say they've pulled two workers alive from a tunnel during an ongoing operation to save dozens still trapped. Two more Australians have also been confirmed safe, but 36 remain missing. And a dead bird found on Sydney's northern beaches last week has been confirmed as the city's first case of H5 avian influenza. Two other cases have also been confirmed at Port Kembla and near Coffs Harbour. That's the latest from the newsroom. There'll be more at 6 o'clock.
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1: Yes. Welcome back. 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This is Thank God It's Friday, broadcasting live from the George Negus Memorial Concert Hall. And our contestants tonight are Nat Harris, Dane Simpson and Rowan Tamba. We'll be back at the quiz shortly. But first, Nat, it sounds like we're very lucky that you're here with us tonight because you recently went on a trip to the snow.
4: I did.
1: We were talking about that.
4: Mm-hmm.
1: So snow with comedians. What is a greater threat to the snow, comedians or climate change?
4: Oh, I think definitely the snow to comedians. It's a miracle that we made it back. I woke up to one comedian watching a YouTube clip on what to wear and then another one on the pizza hot dog. So it was insane.
1: On the pizza, sorry?
4: Oh, okay, yeah, so basics of skiing. To slow yourself pizza. Down, you do the pizza, like the triangle shape, and then, I don't know, you do the hot dog, the two skis.
3: To go fast.
4: Parallel.
3: Yeah.
1: Wonderful, thank you for clarifying.
4: No worries.
1: I learned differently. I thought you were referring to a pretty bawdy SBS comedy program and the great Big Brother contestant, hot dogs. May he rest in peace.
4: Topical references there.
1: You've also got an upcoming work in progress show at the Melbourne Fringe Festival called Impressions.
4: I do, yes.
1: How is it? So it's work in progress.
4: Yes, it is.
1: And also has a name called Impressions.
4: Impressions, it does. Yeah, I'm just there desperate to impress you. It's pretty much the crux of the show.
1: Right. So it's not you doing a number of lovable

0: Impressions?
1: There is, there is impressions all throughout the show. Yeah, but
2: any we know like Conor Frutero, a couple of A's, anything like that.
1: No, it's more stuff like quite niche. Like, no, I didn't, and that was the impression of me lying.
2: Wow, that is, it's uncanny.
1: Thank
2: it
1: you.
2: Really
1: yeah,
2: is
1: yeah,
2: uncanny.
1: Yeah, yeah,
2: really good. So you're doing four shows in October, the 1st, 4th, 8th and 15th.
1: Yes.
2: Tickets are at melbournefringe.com.au.
1: Perfect, yes. Please come. If you want more of that great thing you just saw.
2: And Dane, you're in the middle of your Victorian tour at the moment. You're in Kyneton yesterday.
0: Yes.
2: What was the highlight? I mean, God, you're doing lovely stops. Kyneton is great. What was the highlight of being in Kyneton?
3: They have a Woolies now.
2: So. Oh, really?
0: Pretty fancy.
2: Wow, he's turning around. All right.
3: I live in Wagga Wagga. You know what I mean? So it's fine. I know.
2: That's the mayor of Kyneton there.
3: somebody showed me pity. It's fantastic. My mob come from Walgett. I'm from outback New South Wales. So
2: from Walgett?
3: Yeah, Walgett.
2: That's where Betty from Home and Away was from.
3: Betty from Hey Dad.
2: It's not from Hey Dad, you're right. Yeah. Absolutely. That's interesting, the one character we can still talk about. But I didn't even know, forgive me, I've toured everywhere. I didn't even know it was a real place until this moment now. Yeah. I thought it was a fictional place that Betty came from.
3: No, it's near Lightning Ridge.
2: Wow.
3: It's small, 80% Aboriginal. Yeah, and 20% cops. And it's that's my mob up there, Gamilaroi people. That's proud Blackfella. I grew up in Wagga Wagga but went back to Walgett to learn about my people, and my dad lived there and stuff, so they taught me about, you know, just fishing and camping on the river and eating Devon.
2: You've got some more shows coming up, though. So it wasn't just kind of, you've got tomorrow you're in Bairnsdale, and then next Thursday the 10th in Portland, Friday the 11th, Lighthouse Theatre in Warrnambool.
3: Yep.
2: Great theatre. Next Saturday, the 12th, Drysdale, and then on to Queensland. Tickets at the Dane Simpson. The Dame Simpson on Instagram.
3: Yeah. Head to my social media.
2: Wonderful.
3: Warrnambool. I can't wait. The champions. Hughesy, Tom Ballard come from Warrnambool. That's two opposite ends of the political scale there.
2: Yeah. Do you know who else was born in Warrnambool?
3: Who?
2: I was born in Warrnambool.
1: What?
2: Really? There you go. There's a look.
3: Bombshell. That's crazy.
4: That was a bombshell.
2: Incredible stuff.
3: I was talking about comedians, but yeah, no, that was cool.
2: It's good. You just got 5 points for a miraculous take, but I can tell you that the next 24 minutes are going to be hell. So, Rowan.
5: Hey, mate.
2: You're about to head into country Victoria. And by the way, my affections, my generosity, why up for grabs at this stage?
5: Oh, I just think you're the greatest comedian I've ever seen in my life, Charlie Pickering.
2: I don't like this. You're about to head to country Victoria in October. You've got Bendigo Comedy Festival on the 17th.
5: Yep.
2: Perth on the 23rd. Tickets at rowantambar.com.
5: Yes.
2: How is the highlight of you going on tour as someone with an 11-week-old daughter?
5: Yes. Mm.
2: Just that you get to sleep in a motel bed through the night?
5: You would think that, but I'm taking her with me to both. So, we're going to Perth on a trip. Like, it's the first time we're taking her on a plane and stuff, which I'm like...
2: No, people love that.
3: Yeah.
5: Yeah, yes. Famously, right? It's only three. I mean, they can deal. I've dealt with so many babies. It's like it's all part of a, you know, give and take in society. But, we're going to Perth. And, so if anyone has any tips on how to, travel with a baby, I'm all
1: ears. It's so funny. My first impulse when I heard that, I was like, what makes you so confident the baby wants to go?
5: Yeah. She's also the only one that has a ticket at the moment. Yeah. So she's more of seat filling at the moment.
2: She's the only one that doesn't need a ticket.
1: Yeah.
2: You're really new to this, aren't you?
1: Yeah. 11 weeks. Haven't you heard?
3: I took my baby on a plane and they got into me because I put it down on the chair and then I tried to walk off the plane.
2: You hear that silence? You did that. Welcome to hell. I do want to give another plug to all of you. Everyone should go and see your shows. You are some of the best comedians in the country. Absolutely.

0: go and see this, but maybe not don't. But you can see everyone else perform. But also, this is very special that we are very excited that next Friday, UK comedian, musician, actor, author, tinker, tailor, soldier, spy, Bill Bailey will be here live on TGIF.
1: Wow.
2: Awesome.
0: In the George Negus Memorial Concert Hall, as it was always meant to be. If you want a chance to be in the audience for TGIF, we're doing it a little bit different this week. It's at the South Bank Studios, obviously. You have to text Bill, just Bill, to 0437 774 774 to enter the competition for your chance to win two seats at TGIF. Normally, you would just text in TGIF and you get a link and book the tickets for free, but it's Bill Bailey. We're going to fashion a competition around it, a Hunger Games style thing. people have to survive.
3: Good.
0: I'll stop that. Anyway.
2: He's famously from a TV show called Black Books. Well, in my community, we just call it Books.
0: Yep. Nice try. You again. There we go. So that silence had people thinking, can't wait for Bill Bailey to get here. all right, let's get back into the game. It's time to play That's What She Said.
4: That's what she said. That's what she said.
0: Yes, and tonight's That's What She Said is all about education. News this week, more boys are turning to the Manosphere online, and Matt Canavan offered an explanation.
5: Well, the Nationals leader is claiming that the school curriculum is contributing to the rise of the Manosphere.
6: They're sick and tired of our curriculum.
0: According to Matt Canavan, what in the school curriculum is turning boys toward the Manosphere? Dane.
2: Ooh,
0: and I'll give you an absolute look. It's a quiz, so it's fair. I want you to do well. So, according to Matt Canavan, what in the school
1: trap, Dan?
0: What in the school curriculum is turning boys towards the Manosphere?
2: I don't know, but I reckon I can tell that he's just going to blame women.
0: It's women's fault.
2: It's women's fault. Whatever it is.
0: Yeah, he's so against misogyny and the people to blame.
2: Women.
0: Yeah. Okay. Rowan, according to Matt Canavan, what in the school curriculum is turning boys towards the Manosphere?
7: Yeah, I think it is. I think he's thinking it's like, oh, it's so feminist or whatever, which I think is so lame. I reckon we need to stop calling it the Manosphere. That's what I reckon. Like, it's too...
0: Oh, what should we call it?
7: Well, I don't know. Like, bunch of loser dicks. Like, I don't know. Like it's
3: sick,
7: like,
3: burn.
7: Literally anything, because manosphere, atmosphere, like stratosphere, they're all things like stop making it sound like it's something we need. Like, it's freaking gross.
0: Yeah.
3: Take that hot take to MSN.
7: Yeah. is that where the also the
3: like when you're a teenager?
7: Oh, yeah.
0: I just love the way you describe what we should call it. I was going, and that is the political satire that your taxes are paying for.
3: Yeah.
0: Absolutely. Okay. Are we saying that, once again, you're saying it's just feminism?
7: I think it is. I think you said it. Yeah, I think so. Yeah.
0: Feminism in the curriculum.
7: Yeah.
0: Nat, according to Matt Canavan, what in the school curriculum is turning boys towards Manosphere? And I will say at this stage, it is wide open.
3: Yes. So he's saying it is the drama and music curriculum at schools.
0: Oh, yes, too theatrical.
3: Yeah, they do Mamma Mia, the musical, every year. And he's like, we've just got to change it up. You know, we're dealing with a woman who doesn't know who the father of her child is. And then we've got people in like white tights and flares singing money, money, money. So, yeah, they're kind of grappling for maybe a different role model.
0: And they go and seek out Andrew Tate.
3: Exactly.
0: Yeah, it's a common experience I hear of people coming out of the theatre.
3: Yeah, natural progression.
0: Mamma Mia. Just going, oh, geez, I'll tell you what, that bald fella in the ill-fitting suit that traffics people might have some ideas.
3: Yeah.
0: It's defamatory. Don't care. Bring it on.
1: I resent the bald line, but anyway.
0: Yeah. Yeah, apart from that, you're very different people. So it's okay. Your suits all fit. Now, all right, so let's have a listen and see if anyone took the points.
5: Well, the Nationals leader is claiming that the feminisation of the school curriculum is contributing to the rise of the Manosphere.
6: They're sick and tired of the feminisation of our curriculum.
0: Yeah, we've got to get back to teaching geography, not geographer. So you both actually get a point. It was, he did say feminisation of the school curriculum, which was a way of, in some way, making women responsible for their own murder, I believe we're talking
3: surely
0: about.
3: Surely, yeah. Then I should get a point too.
2: Yeah.
7: I don't want to be tokenistic, but yes.
0: I don't want to be tokenistic, but I don't want to be on the wrong side of history.
2: Yeah.
7: You mean history, but anyway.
0: Yes.
2: Charlie Pickering says there's too much Mamma Mia in high school.
0: Yeah. I'll stand by it. That's my hill to die on. Okay, so let's keep going now. And speaking of education, take a listen to this story from a classroom in the United States.
8: This is an elementary school teacher. This is down in Atlanta. So she made a little corner of the room a place where you can...
9: This is our... This is our... If you need to... Simply come over here.
0: A teacher in America has gone viral for creating a special corner of the classroom where kids can do what... That needed to be beeped out, apparently, which I love, where kids can do what, Rowan?
1: I mean, you think schools, you think American schools, you think high school, like, I don't know, like a manifesto corner or something like that, you know?
0: What, they can draft a document
1: yeah.
0: to be found
1: and then they
0: after
1: can also
0: they commit a mass...
1: No, before.
0: Oh, right, okay,
1: they're working
0: sure.
1: on it, and then they just keep them in that corner. They just put a bubble wrap them or something to the... To the corner there.
0: Right. It's interesting. I almost like the idea that it's a corner with a fake gun shop. And so they go there to what
1: to
0: you're
1: peruse,
0: saying.
1: And to
0: so if they take too much, if they keep going there and order a gun, they know, okay, we got to watch that one.
3: That one.
0: It's a safety measure. I don't mind that. It's an interesting move. I think it could work.
2: Yeah, not bad.
0: Nat, let me ask you, a teacher in America has gone viral for creating a special corner of the classroom where kids can do what?
3: Mine's... bit more of a wholesome approach. Swearing.
2: Ooh.
3: Yeah, which I'm all for. I'm a cheap laugh. I think that there's nothing funnier than a kid swearing, especially when they don't really understand what it, or the swear word, what it means, really. My niece yeah. used to think Elliot was a swear word, and I loved it. You're an Elliot.
1: There's also something so funny about a kid, like, putting their head into the corner of... Like, and just standing in the corner of a room just shouting swear words.
3: Yeah.
1: Like, just screaming swear words in the corner of a room.
3: Yeah, it could be a new approach to mental health, well-being of kids. Just let them express it rather than the swear jar. God.
1: Yeah. In this economy?
3: Yeah.
0: It is amazing, though. You're right. When you hear your own child swear for the first time, not knowing what they're doing. When I had, like, a three-year-old drop an F-bomb from the backseat of the car while I was driving, and the one rule is you're not allowed to laugh. If you laugh, they go, oh, that word gets a good reaction.
1: Yep. Yeah.
0: Putting that in my mind, that's I know people like me when I say that word, and I'm like, save it until you are a stand-up comedian.
3: Yeah.
0: Now, Dane Simpson, a teacher in America, has gone viral for creating a special corner of the classroom where kids can do what?
2: There's just a bulletproof box there. It's a panic room.
0: Oh, so where kids can survive. Yeah. It can just go in the event of...
2: Yeah.
0: Yeah, wonderful.
2: Like, so every morning they all go in there and then let the kid roam around, do his shooting, and then I assume that's what happens.
0: Yeah.
2: And then they all come out and do math.
0: Do math after that. Counting shell casings.
2: My little kid doesn't... He doesn't swear yet. He's only two, but he does sing songs, and he sang E-I-E-I poo, and I laughed so hard.
0: Yeah.
2: I was like, that's so funny, and kid, you've got something. Like, you're going to need a new joke, because that's Dad's new opener.
0: That's new opener. Yeah. Oh, my God. Tim Minchin, he's coming for you. All right, so teachers in America have gone viral with a new corner where kids can do what? Let's have a listen and see if anyone took the points.
8: This is an elementary school teacher. This is down in Atlanta. So she made a little corner of the room, a place where you can, it's your gas station. You can pass gas.
9: This is our fart corner. If you need to fart, simply come over here, fart.
1: Man, that's so much better than what Dane and I thought.
3: Yeah.
0: That's really a special fart corner of the classroom. Brand new meaning to the walk of shame, isn't it? Like if someone just comes off and starts walking, I've got to...
1: It's also pretty ingenious, though, because in case there's a bit of follow-through, you can just make your way along the wall, to the bathroom.
3: But I think we're giving these kids way too much credit that they're going to go around the wall or they're going to have the restraint to hold off the fart till they get to the corner. If anything, they're just... spreading the smell around the entire class.

0: room.
1: Yeah, they're fight walking it. Yeah,
0: just fighting it around.
2: We need Dane's glass box.
0: Yeah, exactly.
2: All right, you're listening to TGIF, and we are here with Rowan Tamba. We're here with, sorry, I'm finding my spot. We're Rowan, Nat and Dane, let's do the scores quickly. Okay, do the scores quickly. Rowan, you're on 7. Nat, you're on 8.
0: Yay!
2: But Dane is out in front on 12.
3: Oh!
2: But this is where the points can really change. It's our favourite game. It's I'm With Stupid.
4: It's time to put the power in the hands of everyday punters with I'm With Stupid.
2: Yes, I'm With Stupid. We pair members of the audience up with the panel. They will choose the topic that the panel gets quizzed on. And once we have the answers, they will choose which one gets locked in. Our first punter to help us out today is Astrid. Hello, Astrid.
5: Hello.
2: Now, Astrid, am I right? It was your birthday on Tuesday.
5: It was indeed.
2: Wow. Happy birthday. Wonderful. And you, am I right? For your birthday, your husband got you a T-shirt and you're wearing it right now.
5: I am.
2: And what is the T-shirt? It says,
5: first of all, I'm a delight.
2: And it has a picture of either a great white shark or a megalodon. It's hard to tell what scale we're working with. That is delightful.
0: Feels passive aggressive.
2: Yes, it does. Highly romantic. At least the shark is smiling. So that is good. And who are you here with? You're here with your husband and who's next to you?
5: My son, Orion.
2: Orion. Wow. Hello, Orion.
6: Hello.
2: I tell you what, Orion, we're going to come and talk to you in a moment. But first, Astrid, you get to choose from the following topics. Do you want to have hide and tweak, save the date, cost in space, or the mystery box?
5: Cost in space.
2: Cost in space. NASA has put something new into space.
7: As big as a tour bus, as heavy as a fully grown elephant. It's about to launch from Florida's Kennedy Space Center.
2: As big as a tour bus, heavy as a full-grown elephant. What did NASA launch into space this week, Dane?
3: It was a full-grown elephant.
2: Oh, that makes a lot of sense.
3: Yeah. It does.
2: A bus-lengthed elephant.
3: Yeah.
2: Rowan, what did NASA launch into space this week?
8: The only thing I can think of that is as big as a school bus, that is as big as, almost as big as an elephant, is, I don't know, Elon Musk's ego.
2: Wow. Could it escape? Could it escape?
3: Oh, no, I am a hero. I am a hero for that. Thank you.
2: Nat, what did NASA launch into space this week?
0: This week, it could potentially be my expense claims list to the ATO.
2: Oh, wow. Consolidated shipping container of
0: receipts.
2: Yeah,
0: big time. So I hope my accountant got it.
2: Yeah. That should be a whole lot of fun. Okay, so let's have a little, let's go through these. Okay, so Astrid. Was it A, Nat's receipts, B, Elon Musk's ego, C, an actual elephant, I like it, or an answer of your own? And I will say at this stage, if you want the points, think about
0: that. Hurt.
5: Well, for my birthday, I hope that it was Elon Musk's ego.
2: Right. Okay.
8: Yes.
2: Let's have a listen and see if your birthday wish comes true.
7: As big as a tour bus, as heavy as a fully grown elephant, and the crown jewel of NASA's space telescopes. Equipped with a 300-megapixel infrared camera, the Roman works fast. The amount of data it can gather in just 1 month would take its predecessor, the Hubble telescope, launched in 1990, a century to achieve.
2: Yes, it was a giant telescope, and scientists are now working on putting a 300-megapixel space telescope in a toothbrush. unfortunately, no one took the points, but thank you very much, Astrid, for helping us out. Yay! Next up, let's have a chat to Orion. Orion, how old are you?
6: 10.
2: 10? And, okay, and did you get your mum anything for her birthday?
6: I got her a spa gift card.
2: Ooh, even romantic. Classy. More romantic than Dad's gift.
9: That is what he's doing.
2: That is fantastic.
3: Also, and Orion's got a T-shirt that says Slug Life, and it's badass.
2: Yeah.
3: It's so cool.
2: I like what you're cooking here, Orion. So you're in school, 10. Are you about grade 3? How's my guess?
6: Grade 5.
2: Grade 5. Sorry, yeah, grade 5. You're right. Idiot. So grade 5, and what's your favourite thing about school?
6: The end of the day.
2: The end of the day.
3: That's a hot take, I reckon.
2: That is a hot take.
10: Okay.
2: So you have to choose from the following topics. Can you please choose from hide and tweak, save the date, or the mystery box?
11: Oh, what's in the box?
6: Can I do the mystery box?
2: Ooh. The

0: Really?
1: Yeah, I mean, it's so much plastic. That's what's so scandalous about it.
2: Yeah. Okay, Matt, I'm talking to you after this about that.
0: Oh, no,
2: that was
0: no.
2: rude.
0: No, we've got to do the game a certain way. Oh, we'll see if you're correct soon. Oh, could it be? Think about it, Ryan. It could be a good answer. Maybe. That is Dane Simpson level effort. Now, Nat.
3: Yes.
0: How are some Chinese producers reportedly preserving the freshness of cabbages?
3: So they have been fitting them with, like, the red LED face masks. Yeah.
0: They reduce wrinkling and...
3: Yeah, absolutely.
0: Wow.
3: Yeah, so, yeah, which isn't a cheap exercise at all, but it's working. So the cabbages are, they're coming out feeling, like, a lot fresher and firmer and just better confidence all round.
0: Although... You know, appropriately, most of them are bought on Temu, so they don't have far to travel yeah. to the cabbages. They're kind of right next door to the mask factory.
3: So they're cutting out some costs there, you're
0: absolutely
3: right.
0: Absolutely. The cabbages can go out and just pick them up. So, Dane,
4: yeah.
0: tell me, how are some Chinese producers reportedly preserving the freshness of cabbages?
4: I'm trying to think of what I would do. I'd freeze them. Snap freeze.
0: Freezing?
4: Freeze them. Freeze.
0: Freezing them.
4: Freezing them.
0: Snap yep. freeze a cabbage. Okay. Those are the answers. Orion, I'm going to back to you. Are they freezing the cabbages? Mm. Are they putting infrared face masks on them? Or are they putting them in plastic bags? Ziploc bags. Come on.
2: Cut the tube.
0: Or I'll tell you what. You can choose your own answer and you could take 100 points.
5: I'll do my own answer.
0: Oh. Yes. Yeah.
3: Slap life.
0: That is it. Okay. It's a long shot. But what are they doing to the cabbages to keep them more crisp?
5: They're putting slugs in them.
0: Yeah. Yeah. Slug life, homie.
4: Brand.
3: That's a callback.
0: Let's have a listen to see if Orion takes the points.
6: Authorities in China are investigating reports formaldehyde is being used by multiple producers to preserve the freshness of cabbages.
0: Mm, don't feel bad. chances of a grade 5 knowing formaldehyde.
4: That's I get this.
0: Don't
4: formaldehyde?
3: Putting it in a freezer is what you said?
0: Formaldehyde is a preservative.
4: Yeah, it's a,
0: like, no, it's a preservative chemical used to, like, embalm bodies.
4: People, yeah. It freezes your skin.
0: And a fridge is a giant box that keeps things cold.
2: Where do you keep your leftovers, Dan?
4: I dip them in formaldehyde.
0: Do not have pizza at Dane's house. Wow. Okay. Thank you very much, Orion, for helping us out.
2: Yeah.
0: We are rapidly running out of time. Next up, we have Robin. Where is Robin? Oh, hello, Robin.
7: Hello.
0: Welcome. So, Robin, we've met before, I think.
7: We have.
0: You have been to TGIF before. I was about to say, why have you come back? Why, after seeing what we do here, what brought you back?
7: I obviously don't have enough to do.
0: Yeah. that suggestion could be levelled. But how did you go last time with did you participate? You were in.
7: I participated.
0: You did participate. We met before. Did you win I'm with Stupid? Nothing.
7: Nothing.
0: Okay, well, this is your chance. This is your chance to correct the record, to rewrite history. I'm going to make this worth a billion points, Robin.
7: Righto.
0: You have to choose from Hide and Tweak and Save the Date.
7: Oh, Save the Date.
0: Save the Date. Here we go. TikTok once again has proven fertile ground for the world's dumbest ideas.
8: A new trend among teen boys and young men has emerged that involves before a date.
0: Nat, a TikTok trend is seeing young men and teen boys do what before a date? This is quick. We got to do it fast.
3: Yeah, asking their grandpa for dating advice. And I think under the 2026 lens, we're kind of realizing those stories weren't as romantic as we thought.
0: Okay.
3: It's just grandpa just persisted.
0: And there was a war.
3: Yeah,
0: they had
3: yeah.
0: to. Dane, what are they doing before they go on a date?
4: Push-ups.
0: Right. Okay, push-ups.
4: And how's Batman?
0: Rowan Tambar, what are they doing before they go on a date?
9: So this is actually really foul. It's called pheromone maxing, and what they're doing is they're not showering before they go on dates, and they create a little gaseous layer of stank around them, and that is what we should call the manosphere. Okay,
0: that's the manosphere.
9: Yeah, because it's freaking gross, and it's yuck.
0: Okay.
9: Thank
3: Africa
9: you very much.
3: Africa Lynx doesn't look so bad now.
9: No, it doesn't, does it?
0: Okay, so, Robin, very quickly, we've got about a minute to go. Would you like to put in the manosphere, the pheromonal stank, granddad's dating advice, or I can't even remember...
4: Push-ups.
0: Push-ups.

0: Rowan Tambo. Oh,
1: thank you very much.
0: Whoa. It's for a billion points. Let's have a listen and see if Robin
2: takes it. Boys and young men has emerged. It's called pheromone maxing, but it involves skipping showers and deodorant before a date to allow one's natural scent to take over.
0: That is right, Robin. You take a billion points. Congratulations. It is pheromone maxing. But from now on, all of the dates have to take place in the fart corner. So let's check the scores and see who won. And we have, let's see, Nat Harris on 8 points. Dane on 12 points.
3: What?
0: Rowan is tied for the victory on a billion points with Robin on a billion points. Of time. That has been TJF. Don't forget, you can text Bill to 0437 774 774 to come see Bill Bailey here on TJF next week. But right now, a round of applause for Nat Harris, Rowan Tambo, Dane Simpson, Robin, everyone who helped us out, Matt, the studio audience. Have a great weekend, and bye for now.

0: Adam Storey with ABC News. The brother of former New South Wales Premier Dominic Perrottet has been accused of giving false evidence to the state's corruption watchdog and encouraging his wife to do so. The ICAC is examining whether payments made to Anita Perrottet were for genuine consulting work or used to disguise money allegedly intended for her husband Charles. The inquiry previously heard she was paid more than $660,000 over 2.5 years for an average of 16 hours a week. Charles Perrottet revealed some of the money covered advice he provided, which counsel assisting Peggy Dwyer SC argued contradicted his wife's evidence.
1: I suggest to you, Mr. Perrottet, that your wife Anita is a clever woman. Do you agree with me?
2: Smart.
1: You outsmarted yourself, I'm suggesting to you, by not getting your stories entirely straight because you fabricated evidence with Anita that you've given to this inquiry. Is that the situation?
2: Not at all.
0: Dominic Perrottet has not been accused of any wrongdoing and referred the allegations to the ICAC in 2022. The Assistant International Education Minister, Julian Hill, has defended a decision to shut down enrolments to a higher education course over concerns international students are using it to exploit the visa system. Enrolment rates at the Graduate Diploma of Management Learning have surged in recent years while completion rates remain significantly low. Mr. Hill says the move to shut down the course was necessary to crack down on visa exploitation.
3: It's a significant decision, but we will not back off on focusing on integrity and quality in the international education sector. We want good students who want a premium Australian education, and most of them then need to take that bit of Australia back to their home country with them, not hop around from visa to visa and game the system.
0: The federal opposition leader is standing by his claim that some teachers push political agendas in the classroom. Angus Taylor first made the comments yesterday while his colleague, Nationals leader Matt Canavan, has in recent days taken aim at what he's described as the feminisation of the school curriculum. The Australian Education Union has labelled Mr Taylor and Senator Canavan's remarks as fundamentally incorrect. But Mr Taylor says the coalition will look to review what he's described as the politicisation of the curriculum.
4: It is not appropriate that there be mock climate protests in a school engineered by a teacher, and that's what we have seen. I don't think it's appropriate that a teacher should be wearing a Free Palestine badge.
0: Wildlife advocates are urging people not to touch sick birds and to keep their dogs on a leash after the first case of H5 avian influenza was confirmed in Sydney. The greater crested tern was found at Warriewood on the northern beaches last Friday, and testing has now confirmed it was infected with the severe strain of bird flu. Two other cases have also been confirmed at Port Kembla and near Coffs Harbour, bringing the total cases in New South Wales to 20. BirdLife Australia's Sean Dooley says pet dogs will spread the virus if they're not controlled.
5: Dogs can get H5N1, but they can also spread it if they're picking up birds that have washed up on the beaches. So it's really important. One of the most important things people can do at the moment is to keep their dogs under control along beach areas.
0: The mother of a woman who was killed in a domestic violence homicide in the state's central west has called on the Premier to release a review into what support she received before her murder. Lani Otaway reports.
6: Molly Ticehurst's mother, Kate Shaw, said in a statement there appeared to be a failure to protect her daughter from harm between the time she reported Daniel Billings for sexual assault allegations and her death. The sentence hearing for Billings' murder of Miss Ticehurst in Forbes in 2024 has finished in the Supreme Court in Orange this afternoon, and his sentence will be handed

0: down next week. Ms Shaw has called on the state government to release a report which probed her daughter's interactions with service providers under the Staying Home Leaving Violence scheme. A spokesperson for the state government said it will make the findings available as soon as it is able to.
1: And the German car manufacturer Volkswagen has announced it will cut a further 50,000 jobs by the end of the decade. It would bring the total number of planned layoffs under its restructure to 100,000, which is the largest in automotive history. As Europe's largest car manufacturer, Volkswagen also owns brands such as Audi and Porsche. The Volkswagen Supervisory Board says it will be the group's most extensive transformation in its nine-decade-long history. Isolated showers across much of the state tomorrow, except along the north coast and about the far northern inland. They'll be scattered on the southern and central ranges, western slopes and adjacent inland plains. There's also the chance of thunderstorms on and west of the southern and central ranges. For Sydney, an overnight low of 14, followed by a sunny but windy morning. Then there's the slight chance of an afternoon shower and a top of 33. It's 6:05.
2: Good evening and welcome to PM. I'm Samantha Donovan, coming to you from the lands of the Wurundjeri people of the Kulin Nation in Melbourne. Tonight, flood survivors found in tunnels in Nepal. Also, the federal government cracks down on international student visas, and state and territory health ministers warning of huge pressure on the hospital system because thousands of patients can't get into aged care.
3: The real concern is the rapid increase in these numbers over the last 12 to 18 months. This is putting an enormous strain on our state's hospital system.
2: First this evening, 9 days after the massive floods and landslides swept down the Himalayas, two men have been rescued from a hydropower project tunnel in Nepal. They'll be treated in a Kathmandu hospital. The ABC's South Asia correspondent, Rachel Clayton, is there.
4: When we found out that this had happened, I was in contact with some politicians that have been helping me with details of what goes on up at those tunnel sites that we can't access. And they said that the two men were being brought to an army hospital in Kathmandu. So we raced here as quickly as we could. Right now, there's roughly maybe 50 or more journalists and some locals outside the helipad, which is just next door to this army hospital, waiting to see if another helicopter is going to land. So we understand one of the men has already been brought here by chopper. There may have been two people, but it's unclear right now because the helicopter lands and the two men or whoever's on board is taken off and brought through a gate that is further away than what we can see. So it's possible they're both already inside, but there are many people here waiting to see if another helicopter is going to land with the second man on board. We've seen some videos from the army of inside the tunnels when these two men were located and pulled out. They didn't look like they were in great shape. They were covered in dust and mud. And obviously they've been under there for 10 days now. So they're going to need some pretty serious treatment in this army hospital.
2: And is there a feeling there, is there hope that more people are still alive in these tunnels and can be rescued?
4: Yeah, so I mean, all us reporters have been saying that we're hoping this is sort of the beginning of hundreds being pulled out. There are seven different hydropower project sites up there near the border where at least 900 people are stuck. There's about 280 were pulled out in those first few days. They were close to the surface. And then we're hoping the two men now means that more and more are going to be pulled out. There's a real feeling of hope and a little bit of happiness really here. A lot of people have just been reporting on pretty horrific things, the deaths of bodies that have been found, the destruction, the ongoing despair that is going to be there for a very long time while these communities are built back up. So knowing that some people are being found and hearing from those people, one of the survivors said there were more people he believed were down there, is really giving not only the reporters on the ground hope, but definitely those rescue crews energy to keep going and to keep cutting through that mud and rock to find more people.
2: We had been hearing reports that there were hopes more people were alive because it was thought they had food and water in those tunnels. Is that what you've been hearing as well?
4: That's right. So these tunnels underground at these sites are where these people work, where these mechanics, foremen, engineers, this is where they work every day. So there are basically offices down there. There's food, there's water that these people would have had when

0: They were working that day last Wednesday early in the morning. So that's why many of these rescue crews believe that the people down there are still alive. They've also managed to cut through some of the rock and mud and use pipes to send oxygen tanks down there in the hope, they don't know if it's reached anyone, but it's in the hope that they do reach people who are able to use them if their air supply is being cut off. So there are more than 10,000 rescue operators across India, China and Nepal there trying to cut through, dig out all of this mud and water and rock to get to these people. So they really do believe that there will be hundreds more alive out there. But obviously 10 days now, the food will be running out, the water will be running out, and we can just only hope that the air is still getting in there.
1: Yeah, we certainly do. And Rachel, what's the latest on the search for the missing Australians?
0: It's ongoing. It's a bit tricky to understand exactly what Nepal's army are doing. We have, what we understand, Prime Minister Anthony Albanese recently had a conversation with Nepal's Prime Minister. And from what we understand, Nepal's PM has said that his rescue crews have done what they can to fly over the areas that these Australians were last known to have been. No one who was really lost and was on this trek and would have been caught up in these floods has been found yet. There were two Australians located today, but we understand that they weren't part of any trekking crews, hiking crews. They simply had no mobile or internet coverage and just no one was in touch with them for quite some time. They don't need consular assistance or hospital care. They have food and water. It's just that they were able to get back in touch with their families and with the Australian government. But that means there's 36 Australians still missing and there's no word yet on whether or not there's going to be a ramping up of rescue crews or search efforts to find them, unfortunately.
1: Well, we'll keep hoping. Rachel, thanks very much for the update. Rachel Clayton reporting for us there from Kathmandu. As the debate over how many migrants Australia should take in each year continues, the federal government has used new powers to ban enrolments in a course linked to student visa misuse. Migration experts say the intervention raises important questions about how the country's international student sector operates. Oliver Gordon has more.
2: The Graduate Diploma of Management Learning is not taking new enrolments from international students.
3: There was clear, overwhelming evidence that this course was being misused.
2: Assistant Minister for International Education Julian Hill used new powers to effectively shut down the course nationwide.
3: So many of the students enrolled in this course simply never completed it. They were using it to extend their visas and stay in Australia.
2: Assistant Minister Hill says the data shows there were also low completion rates and high levels of course transfer activity.
3: High visa refusal rates for students who were applying to come to Australia to study this course, and very rapid growth in the teaching of this course, disconnected from any apparent skills needs.
2: The cancellation leaves tens of thousands of students who'd enrolled in the management diploma but not commenced study in limbo. There are around 41,000 people who hold a certificate of enrolment for the course. Of those, only around 16,000 students have commenced study. They'll be allowed to complete their studies, but
3: There's still another 25,000 students, therefore, who are due to commence the course. When the instrument takes effect, they won't be able to commence the course and they'll need, of course, to make other arrangements to comply with their visa conditions.
2: Those students will now need to prove to officials how they plan to satisfy their visa conditions. The crackdown comes as the government looks to slow migration arrivals, which is shaping as a key issue as One Nation surges in popularity. Net overseas migration now sits at around 300,000 a year. The government wants to get it back towards its forecast of 225,000 by 2028. ANU migration expert Professor Robert Brunig can understand why the federal government has decided to crack down on this diploma.
4: It looks like a course that probably doesn't have a lot of academic value and that people are using simply to get into Australia.
2: The professor says it's an example of one of the issues with our student visa education system as it stands.
4: A bunch of people are using education, and I say education in quotes, in Australia just as a way to come to Australia and work. And so they come here, they enroll in degrees that either aren't very difficult, or they switch to a part-time degree, or they switch to some other degree, and then they basically just work full-time when they're here. And this is undermining the student visa system. That's not what it's designed for.
2: But while he understands the decision to ban the course, he also sees the move as the federal government using administrative levers to reduce net overseas migration.
4: And they're also using regulations to slow down visa issuance, which is slowing down the number of students who are coming to Australia. It would be better to see something that's a little bit more principled, you know, an actual conversation of, you know, how many students do we want in Australia? Do we expect them to go home or not? Or are they allowed to stay here and work after they study? If they are allowed to stay and work, do we want to choose which degrees get to stay and work? Do we want to have a limit on the number of years that people can stay and work?
2: International education was worth almost $55 billion to the Australian economy last year and is one of the country's largest exports. RMIT University Professor Catherine Gomez specialises in international student wellbeing.
5: I do wonder sometimes about the message that's being sent out, because students are, you know, they're people as well, yeah, and whatever politics that's happening, sometimes, you know, the person who is always a transient migrant seems to be the easy fall guy to blame for whatever ills or politics that's happening locally.
2: Rather than course cancellations, Professor Gomez wants to see the federal government check potential overseas students more thoroughly before their arrival in Australia.
5: What there should be a rethink about is how you can actually sieve out who is genuine and who's not genuine, screening processes into eligibility. So that's actually one way, and a very effective way as well, of screening out students who may not be genuine when they apply.
2: International students aren't the only group on the federal government's radar when it comes to cutting migration. Last month, it was revealed backpacker visas had been slowed for applicants from 24 countries.
1: Oliver Gordon reporting. State and territory health ministers are warning the federal government the pressure on the nation's hospitals is worsening because thousands of beds are being taken up by patients waiting to get into aged care. Their concerns aren't new, but come as the federal government struggles to win support for its plan to axe the health insurance rebate for people over 65. It wants to invest those savings in the aged care system. David Sparks reports.
6: As they walked out of today's meeting with the Federal Health Minister Mark Butler, his state and territory counterparts left no doubt about their concerns. New South Wales Health Minister Ryan Park says around Australia, some 3,700 public hospital beds are currently taken up by people stranded there waiting to receive aged care.
7: But the real concern is the rapid increase in these numbers over the last 12 to 18 months. This is putting an enormous strain on our state's hospital system. It's the equivalent here in New South Wales of two large Sydney hospitals every morning taken offline and unavailable for patients coming into our hospitals through ED or elective surgery.
6: He accepts the federal government has long-term funding on the table, but in the short term, he says immediate action is needed.
7: We need to see more aged care packages and home care packages become available and the value of those home care packages be delivered in totality and in full so we can get patients out of our hospitals.
6: Queensland Health Minister Tim Nicholls described his state as ground zero, with 1,400 beds currently taken up by people waiting for aged care.
8: It represents 11.5% of our total bed numbers in Queensland. To put that in context, it's the equivalent of our largest hospital, the Royal Brisbane Women's Hospital, being taken out of commission every day. These are patients who need care, but they do not need to be in a hospital for that care.
6: The states and territories call for more home care packages funded by the Commonwealth is central to their argument. After the meeting, Federal Health Minister Mark Butler insisted the Commonwealth is taking the issue seriously.
9: The increases we've made to aged care in our time in office have been eye-watering. The per bed rate that we pay aged care providers has increased for the care they provide by 65%. Per bed in just 4 years.
6: He says Australia's changing demographics are driving the crisis.
9: When I was last aged care minister 15 years ago, there were about 15,000 people turning 80 every year. Next year it'll be 90,000. So 5 or 6 times the number, reaching that critical age that we think about when we think about aged care demand.
6: One of the federal government's solutions to the economic conundrum of meeting that growing demand for aged care is currently facing stiff opposition. It wants to get rid of a special private health insurance rebate given to people over 65 and bring it in line with the rebate received by the rest of the population. It says that would free up more taxpayer dollars to be injected into aged care. But the states and territories, the federal opposition, private health insurers and several medical bodies are all worried that taking away that rebate will cause many over 65s to cancel or downgrade their health insurance. And they fear that will lead to more of them turning to the public health system instead. Some economists are backing the Commonwealth's plan, though, including Associate Professor Nathan Ketterwell from the University of Technology, Sydney. He agrees that in its current form, the rebate for over 65s is flawed.
10: You know, it's not targeting a particular group necessarily based on needs like income or wealth. It's based on age. And it's a group that in some sense already kind of benefit from the regulatory settings around private health insurance. So private health insurance is a pretty good deal for people in that age group. But, there's no doubt that this is, a very significant amount of expenditure on this rebate that is probably not very well targeted. It probably isn't doing a lot to boost demand for insurance or take pressure off the public hospital system.
6: A parliamentary inquiry is underway into the government's plan to get rid of the health insurance rebate for over 65s. At a hearing today, Bupa Health Insurance Australia's Managing Director Kate Williams called on the government to change its plan.
11: Ensuring aged care is appropriately funded is important, but it shouldn't come at the cost of older Australians accessing private health care. We therefore ask the committee to recommend, firstly, retaining the age-based rebate for Australians over 65 on low incomes, including age pension recipients.
6: The inquiry's next hearing will be on Friday next week.
1: David Sparks. This is PM. I'm Samantha Donovan. You can hear all our programs live or later on ABC Listen. Ahead, the Tassie Devils VFL side makes the finals in the team's first season. In the United States, tributes are being paid to Gloria Steinem, the legendary feminist and influential campaigner for women's rights. She's died in New York at the age of 92. The New York Times is calling her the personification of the women's movement. And Ms. Steinem's influence is being remembered and celebrated here in Australia too. Jane Caro is a social commentator, novelist and columnist. She told me Steinem was a giant of the women's rights movement in both the 20th and 21st centuries.
12: She was one of the most prominent of the second wave feminists, and she was someone who never gave up, never lost her enthusiasm, never wearied, just until 92, really, just kept fighting for the rights of women, particularly reproductive rights in America more recently.
1: What more can you tell us about that fight?
12: Well, I mean, it's an enraging fight for anyone who remembers the fights to get abortion legalised in the 60s and 70s, and the Dobbs decision, which brought in Roe v. Wade in the US, was incredibly important and came along with a whole lot of changes in women's rights, the ability to have bank accounts and credit cards and buy their own homes and not have to ask permission from some man, their ability to get the kinds of jobs they deserved. She also was very open about her own abortion back in the 60s and how the doctor who performed the procedure said to her, "Don't thank me, I want you to go out and make something of your life because you have the freedom to do so." And something like that, I've bolderized it terribly, but it was along those lines and she never forgot it and she lived up to it. And how?
1: How did she change publishing and the publications that were available for women of the 70s and 80s to read?
12: Well, she began by writing an extraordinary essay about going undercover as a Playboy bunny and kind of blew the lid off that very performative masculinity. Then she went on, I think most importantly, to form Ms. Magazine, which in America she continued to write for, I think, until very recently. And that was a seminal publication in terms of women's rights from the 1970s onwards. I, you know, always lament that we've never quite been able to get something similar off the ground in Australia.
1: Do you think Gloria Steinem influenced the women's liberation movement in Australia in, for example, the 1970s?
12: I was marching in the Reclaim the Night marches in the 1970s with my mother, who was a member of WELL, and when I was at university and the end of high school. So, and Gloria Steinem, like Junot Mangria, like Bella Abzug, like Betty Friedan, so many incredible women who really smashed through the awful kind of smothering attitudes towards women and girls that were so pervasive, particularly in the 1950s. These women just made it absolutely clear that women are not morons and that you treat us that way at your peril.
1: You mentioned your mother was a member of the women's electoral lobby here in Australia. Did she ever discuss with you the influence women like Gloria Steinem were having on her?
12: Absolutely. She was one of the women who was able to go to university for the first time when Gough Whitlam made it free. In fact, the only downside of that reform was that I went to university with my mother. But anyway, she felt thwarted, I think, in her life as what she was supposed to aspire to, a housewife and a mother. I remember her saying to me once, "I'm never Kate, I'm always Andy's wife, Jane's mother. You know, I don't exist as a separate person." And I think a lot of women felt that because they were well-educated, they were intelligent, and they wanted to exist in their own right, not as a kind of adjunct to somebody else's life. And I think she felt that those women, like Gloria Steinem and Germaine Greer, really opened a door for her that she had almost unknowingly been battering against all her life.
1: How do you think Gloria Steinem would have reflected on the state of women's rights in 2026 as she approached her death?
12: I'm sure that Gloria was smart enough to know feminism's never been a straightforward climb to the top. Like any other revolutionary movement, it has its triumphs and its setbacks, and we're in the middle of an attempted setback. I don't actually know how well the setback is working, but the very pressure of the backlash is a tribute to what she and the other women of her generation achieved.
1: That's Jane Caro, social commentator, novelist and columnist. Well, in its first season in the competition, the Tasmania Devils VFL team will play a home final tomorrow, having finished fourth on the ladder. It's a feat that has well and truly eclipsed the expectations of the team, which still trains out of a chicken shed. Alexandra Humphreys filed this report.
13: The Tasmania Devils VFL team began their inaugural season with record-setting crowds, and momentum has only grown since. It's been a wild ride for a team that 12 months ago didn't even have a playing jumper, and whose players had to scramble to learn the freshly written team song after unexpectedly winning their first match. The Devils will run out against Essendon in a home final tomorrow in front of what's expected to be a sellout crowd in the rain at North Hobart Oval. Robbie Fox is the Devils' captain.
14: All year we've had a first for everything. Round one was amazing, our first away game, our first game at Ninja, our first doubleheader with the girls, and now it's our first final at home. So I think the whole team on over state can't wait for it, and I think it's going to be a cracking game.
13: The occasion not lost on Essendon's VFL captain, Xavier O'Neill.
15: It's obviously a historic opportunity for Tasmania footy as well. So to be a part of that's pretty cool, but we're also here to get the job done.
13: It might look like it's been a fairy tale run to the finals, but behind the scenes, the Devils team trains out of a chicken shed that doubles as a makeshift gym. And it doesn't have a home ground, instead playing at various locations across Tasmania, which requires negotiating with ground operators ahead of each match just to get on the turf. Aaron Pidgeon is the Devils' VFL boss.
16: Well, I think 12 months ago, we still didn't have the approval from the AFL to participate in competition. So, but it's been an amazing experience, but a whirlwind would be the best way, I think, to describe it. There's been an extraordinary amount done in that time, and we're fortunate to be in the position we're in, where both teams have been really successful.
13: There was also debate over whether the Devils should only participate in the league on a part-time basis.
16: A lot of it was about whether we can actually finance the exercise, and there were probably some concerns that, you know, we may not be able to acquire the calibre of player, be it returning Tasmanians or players from interstate, that it was going to require to be competitive. But we were pretty confident that we could do that, and we're also pretty confident

0: that if we did it, it couldn't be a half sort of arsed exercise where, you know, we're only participating part-time. We needed to be in it full-time. We needed to be fully invested, which we were. And, yeah, the rest is history. I mean, I think we made the right decision, the league made the right decision, and it's going to set us up really well for AFL in 28.
1: Whatever happens on the field tomorrow, Aaron Pidgeon believes this year is one the Devils can be proud of.
0: Everyone's sitting back pretty happy. You know, some people are probably thinking, you know, but maybe a little bit surprised. Some of us are probably thinking, no, we're pretty confident where we get to, but I think everyone can be happy with what we've achieved.
1: The Tasmania Devils VFL team is the precursor to the state's long-awaited entry to the AFL due in 2028.
2: Looks like they're making a good start. That's Ali Humphries reporting from Tassie. And that's PM for this week. PM's producer is John Stewart. Technical production by Joram Toth and Mark Cash. I'm Samantha Donovan. I hope you have a great weekend. We'll be back on Monday. Good night.

0: Adam Storey with ABC News. The Prime Minister has spoken to his Nepali counterpart after two more Australians was found safe 9 days after the deadly flash flooding in the Himalayas. Here's South Asia correspondent Rachel Clayton.
1: So Anthony Albanese has said he spoke to his Nepali counterpart, Bilendra Shah, and extended his condolences and said that Australia is there to help in any way that he needs to try and rescue more people in these tunnels, to provide aid, financial aid and material aid to the communities that are completely cut off from wider areas of Nepal, Kathmandu, because those roads, those bridges, those access points are just completely gone. We understand Anthony Albanese also thanked the Prime Minister for making sure that the last areas some Australians were either heard from or seen in has been searched, and the pair discussed the ongoing assistance that Australia is providing.
0: The Federal Health Minister Mark Butler says there's no easy fix to tackle the rapidly growing number of aged care patients stuck in public hospitals. More than 3,700 aged care patients are languishing in public hospitals across the country. At a meeting of health ministers today, states and territories called on the Commonwealth to do more to address the issue, including releasing more aged care packages. But Mr. Butler says the demand is unprecedented.
2: We increased the number of home care packages last year by 25%. Even with that increase, there's still more and more demand. But frankly, it is difficult for us to increase the number of packages by more than that level and essentially run into labour supply constraints.
0: The corporate regulator has been told by the big four accounting firms KPMG, PwC, EY and Deloitte there have been 551 complaints about alleged audit misconduct. In the wake of whistleblower revelations that confidential board papers from Lendlease were used to support bids for major audit tenders for Westpac and Dexus, the watchdog is investigating the big four accounting firms and is asking them about internal whistleblower complaints. The Australian Securities and Investments Commission told a parliamentary hearing in Sydney today that it was looking at whistleblower complaints to the big four accounting firms dating to July 1, 2023. Administrators for the builder Bathla Group say they're in positive discussions with five lenders to secure funding to help keep construction going. They hope to reach an agreement today but have set Monday morning as the key deadline. Administrators say projects backed by participating lenders can continue, but they probably won't be able to support construction on other sites from Monday. Keeping construction running is estimated to cost Bathla between $1 and $1.3 million per week. Argentina's President Javier Milei is escalating his country's dispute with Britain over the Falkland Islands, vowing to take measures to halt an oil project. He's also praised comments from US President Donald Trump that Washington could reconsider its neutral stance on the island's sovereignty. Argentina and Britain fought a war over the islands in 1982. Mr. Milei says the Falkland Islands belong to Argentina.
3: If today Argentina doesn't implement international law in a few months, the UK could just take control of the oil reserves under our sea.
0: It's been revealed a genetically modified pig kidney kept a 66-year-old man in the United States free of dialysis for nearly 9 months. The BBC's Dominic Hughes has the details.
4: Tim Andrews had been diagnosed with end-stage kidney disease when he received a kidney from a genetically modified Yucatan miniature pig in January 2025. He lived successfully with the new organ for nearly 9 months before moving to short-term dialysis and receiving a human kidney.

0: This procedure marks the longest dialysis-free survival after a pig kidney transplant in a living human and is also the first transition from a pig to a human kidney transplantation. The idea is that faced with a shortage of organs, this type of operation can help bridge the gap between end-stage kidney failure and finding a suitable donor organ.
1: Extreme fire conditions are expected for much of New South Wales tomorrow, with temperatures forecast to reach 30 degrees plus. The Rural Fire Service says it's already detected elevated fire danger ratings across the state over the past 48 hours. Lower than average rainfall and above average temperatures coupled with strong winds have crews on standby for the risk of bushfires tomorrow. And the weather for tomorrow, isolated showers across much of the state except along the north coast and about the far northern inland. They'll be scattered on the southern and central ranges, the western slopes and adjacent inland plains. There's the chance of thunderstorms on and west of the southern and central ranges. For Sydney, an overnight low of 14, followed by a sunny but windy morning with a slight chance of an afternoon shower and a top of 33. It'll be sunny on Sunday, 23, partly cloudy Monday, 21. It's 25 to 7.
2: Hello, Alex Barwick with you for this weekend edition of Australia Wide. We hit the road in Western Australia, where small gripes and big demands from entitled tourists travelling in remote areas is taking the shine off bush hospitality.
3: I had an old fellow come up to me and he was so angry, there was spit coming out of his mouth, he's demanding his money back because we put him down on an Ocean View campsite and the waves were too loud.
2: Meanwhile, in far north Queensland, one woman is doing everything she can to get bush foods firmly on the mainstream menu.
4: There's sandpaper figs, there's peach berries, there's...

0: supermarket.
1: And?
2: You're wasting your time working for me. You should go and get your own pub. And from there, one thing led to another, here I am.
1: You'll meet the man who spent much of his life buying up rundown pubs and bringing them new life. My name's Alex Barwick. This is the weekend edition of Australia Wide, coming to you from Urrinda Country in Mbantwa Alice Springs. We're now more than a week on from the catastrophic Nepal floods. Shocking images of the devastation continue to fill our news and social media feeds. They show how people's lives, homes and land have been lost and have become unrecognisable. The ever-growing Nepali community in Australia is in deep grief, from our cities to the small country towns that so many now call home. Family and friends are trying to comprehend the scale of the disaster, while others have headed back to Nepal to help in the search for loved ones. The official death toll sits at more than 1,200 now, with well over 4,000 people still missing. Mona Ulak is the Chair of Multicultural Community Services of Central Australia and a member of the Nepali community in Alice Springs. I spoke with her earlier about how the disaster has affected the Nepali community of the Northern Territory.
3: When we are talking about how we are affected emotionally, and large number of people, they have lost their family members. Some have already flown to Nepal, and some have their families missing and not knowing where to go, how to find out. So all they have been doing helplessly is, my people are missing, putting their images and photos in the social media. And I'm aware that from Central Australia, from Alice Springs, a couple of families already flown back to Nepal to help rescue team and also find their friends and families. One of the young family members living in Alice Springs, it is believed that she has lost her mom's side and dad's side, both families, entire families, washed away. And also one of the engineers working in the Northern Territory government here in Central Australia, he lost his brother who was working in, used to work in one of the hydropower projects as an engineer, and found that his body was found.
1: A week on now, how hard has it been trying to get information from on the ground in Nepal?
3: It is very, very difficult at these days because the communication towers just collapse as those villages and towns washed away. Communication has been the difficult and tricky situation at this stage. So people are just relying on how much the government has released the information in terms of missing people and also people we lost.
1: I don't know how much communication you're having with those local families from here in Central Australia and across the territory that have gone back, but what will it mean for them travelling back to Nepal and trying to look for loved ones?
3: It is very difficult for them to even find and collect themselves first with courage, with confidence and with hope that they will find their people who are missing still. And for them who already knew their loved ones gone. This is one reason that we have had a candlelit vigil last Sunday. More than 200 people attended, the community, Nepalese community, and people who love from the wider community who visited Nepal, who love Nepal and who care Nepalese families living here. So it was kind of heartwarming for us to see people coming and showing their concern and care and love towards us. I think our strength lies in, particularly in difficult time like this, when we all come together.
1: One of those at the vigil in Alice Springs was a Nepali man named Madhu Pathy. He actually lives out in the remote community of Santa Teresa, about 80 kilometres to the southeast of Alice Springs. He spoke to our reporter Tori Ellis about his best friend who's missing.
4: I had my best mate who lives in Brisbane. He was there in Nepal, and then he was on that hot spot, and we didn't hear any message after, you know, that flood. He was live just 2 hours before the flood from the border side, and then after 2 hours, no one has heard anything about him. He's, you know, we spent 3 years in tiny room in Nepal when we were in college, when teenager. And that recalls, you know, the every time since Wednesday evening, you know, it's very hard time. I can imagine it's very hard time because he's my best mate. And then I can imagine the families, you know, who lost their immediate family there. It's very, very tough time. I'm just waiting about the miracles, you know, that we heard about that. And then why not miracles about my friend, about my, you know, our families who's missing, you know. There is still hope. And then and people working hard for that too.
1: Madhu waiting for a miracle in the hope of locating his best friend there. Mona, you spoke at the vigil in Alice Springs about how you very much hope that the world's attention doesn't move on quickly. Why is that so important?
3: It is very, very important to entire world know that this sort of scale of catastrophic natural disaster happened in Nepal. It can happen anywhere. We're in a time that we need to be more aware about how global warming happening entire world. Also from the humanities point of view, Nepal is in emergency situation at these days. Nepal and its people who are still missing and who badly needs support to rescue them with the basic needs and for survival, it's time to help each other.
1: That was Mona Ulak, the Chair of Multicultural Community Services of Central Australia, speaking with me earlier. And if you'd like to help support the thousands affected by this crisis, the ABC is supporting the Emergency Action Alliance member charities and their local partners. Just search for the link to donate on the ABC News website.
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1: We'll head to Northern WA now. Nitpicking customers are not new, but there was a time in the outback when it was considered a luxury to find yourself a cold beer, a hot shower, and an air-conditioned room. Isolated communities, roadhouses, and tourist camps get food, fuel, and furniture trucked in from hundreds of kilometres away, and electricity, water, toilets, and telecommunications can be fragile systems. But as Mickey Cusack reports, holidaymakers are now demanding more creature comforts than ever.
5: If you're heading into the WA outback, there's a few things you should probably pack. Sunscreen, maybe your tent, spare tyre, water, obviously, and apparently earplugs. Some remote tourism operators say a small but growing number of visitors are turning up with some very big expectations, including one traveller who wanted his money back because the waves were too loud.
6: I had an old fellow come up to me and he was so angry. There was spit coming out of his mouth and he's demanding his money back because we put him down on an ocean view campsite and the waves were too loud. I mean, you go out of your way to give him a good campsite and, you know, watch the whales go past but Jesus, he was angry. Quite amazing, especially for someone that's retired and on holiday.
5: Yeah, that was the waves at an oceanfront campsite, and that's just one of the complaints being heard at Quabba Station in the Gascoyne. That was Tim Meacham. He's the station owner and jackaroo at Quabba. And it's a similar story further up. Midway along the Kimberley's famous Gibb River Road, the small number of staff at the Mount Barnett Roadhouse might be simultaneously jugging 50 vehicles, queuing for fuel and people packed into the general store. And co-manager Matt Hawke says he's seeing an increase in entitled tourist behaviour while he's juggling that workload.
7: I think these days I see a lot more of people saying, I've read this and I've been told this and I've seen this on the internet. And they're telling us how things are, whereas it used to be they'd come to the locals for advice. And it's definitely a change of the way people access information, of course, and social media, and they are doing it for that photo op, and not everyone. I mean, there's a million people on that road that are having such a beautiful, wholesome time, but there are a lot of people pushing rapid travel, getting the photo, posting it, and they're glossing over the realities of living and working and travelling on the road.
5: That disconnect between reality and social media is something that Quabba Station is also experiencing.
6: There is such a disconnect between us and town, the metropolitan area, that people are coming out here and they have no bloody idea what they're coming into. They just haven't done their research properly, and they think it's a bit like, you know, like the city. Their expectations are just a lot higher than where they've planned their trip. There is so much magnificent footage out there these days that, and the drones certainly, you could almost blame it for a bit of false advertising because, you know, the shots that those drones take are just magnificent. And when you actually get here and look out, you go, well, how the hell did that photo look so good?
5: Back at the GIP, Mr. Hawke thinks that the change in behaviour stems from inaccurate information being so accessible on social media from influencers and a growing reliance on digital information instead of the locals who are on the ground and have that knowledge.
7: And I've noticed over the last few years that the amount of misinformation, and whether it's deliberate or whether it's probably more likely just that they're working off old information and they're trying so hard to get their social media following that they are not fact-checking themselves at all. These and other influencers that put out information for people on the GIB saying, go do these 10 gorges, don't miss these 12 places, you know, and it's always list-based and, you know, it reads really well until you click into it and you go, hang on, that gorge has been closed for 4 years. That establishment has not done accommodation for 3 years. This one's been closed by the traditional owners because people trashed it. And the last post that I saw, I actually counted, and I think it was 6 inaccuracies on this list of 12 things.
5: And look, the operators are eager to reassure it's only 1% of people making these issues. But when it comes to that 1%, they might rather a cranky animal than a cranky tourist.
6: At the end of all of this, if I would far rather... I would far rather have to deal with a mob of cranky ewes trying to put them through a gate for half a day than dealing with a cranky tourist.
1: Mickey Cusack reporting there. My name's Alex Barwick. It's lovely to have your company on this weekend edition of Australia Wide. You would never know it, but every day the earth is quietly humming. The sound was discovered years ago, but the cause has remained a mystery for years. Now scientists believe the hum could be related to ocean waves, and they've managed to record it. Chris Lewis has this story.
8: Amongst the constant noise of traffic and suburbia, the earth is quietly humming away. It's an ultra-low frequency vibration and was first detected back in the 1960s. And usually, it's undetectable to the human ear. But, armed with the recordings from 30 seismic stations around the world, University of Melbourne's Earthquake Research Group and planet scientist Rowan Byrne has sped it up so we can hear just what the Earth sounds like. It's very faint, but helping to provide some contrast, Mr. Byrne says something just happened to bump into the recording.
9: Immediately, I saw that there was some big signal at the beginning here, and I didn't really know what had caused it, but then I noticed the shape. I could tell in that moment it was definitely an earthquake, and it was a pretty big one.
8: But what exactly is making the hum? Adam Pascal is a chief scientist at the Seismology Research Centre in Melbourne and says it's widely believed it's caused by the pressure of swells in the ocean.
10: So it's a signal, a seismic signal, a very small vibration that can be picked up by seismometers, and it seems to be very regular.
8: He says it's a new idea that needs to be researched more.
10: So something that really hasn't been clearly explained. The latest paper that's been published in Nature confirmed that as their theory of why this is happening. It's these fluid reservoirs in the shallow crust that's interacting with these ocean swells, causing this mysterious signal.
8: Sea waves generate many different frequencies, and each is unique. Rowan Byrne describes it like an orchestra warming up, and each instrument is playing its own notes. And the idea that something as simple as an ocean wave sending vibrations through the entire planet gives Mr. Byrne a new perspective on the sound of the sea.
9: So Earth is in effect like a vast and incredibly complex instrument, constantly being struck, shaken, set ringing by the forces acting upon it.
8: His team are so intrigued by the hum, they plan to investigate its origins further.
1: Thanks to Chris Lewis with that story. Now to far north Queensland. Celebrity chefs and cooking shows have very much helped introduce native ingredients to people who've never heard of bush foods like lemon myrtle or wattle seed. But it's people like Samantha Martin, known as the Bush Tucker Woman, who are working to make bush foods mainstream. Reporter Amanda Cranston decided to take a look and taste firsthand.
11: On this walk, I've noticed there's different trees that are growing quite wild, and then also some trees that have been purposely planted. What I discovered was this

0: you make a lot with the leaves as well. And lemon myrtle is one that you do so many different recipes with. I can smell it right now as you're boiling it on the stove at the moment to make tea. But you also make a really lovely cordial with it.
1: Yeah, I do. So I like to mix up my cordials and my teas. So lemon myrtle, I call it the queen of the herbs because it can be, it's so versatile. It's not just used for cooking, but it can be used for medicinal reasons as well. Beauty care, so a lot of people are putting it in soaps and creams because it has the high concentrations of vitamins and minerals in the lemon myrtle leaf, and it actually is quite oily. Now with the tea that you are smelling, I do have some bell cherries. So it's a tea you can drink hot, or you can cool it down, add some ice and drink it as an iced tea. And then you can put soda water with it and turn it into a cordial. So they're so versatile.
0: I am loving the smell of that lemon myrtle.
2: It's so good, isn't it?
1: So I thought I'd make us a nice wild-caught barramundi with lemon myrtle and wattle seed rub, maybe some garlic butter as well with some lemon myrtle dust in that as well. And then we're going to finish that off with some finger limes I collected from the Bush Tucker Cultural Gardens, some lemon aspen. I thought I'd just go all citrus out today.
0: So when did you first find that you loved cooking? How did it start for you?
1: A lot of our food came from out in the bush. We learnt a lot of what was in season that we had to forage and then create into something. So it was always guana on the hot coals, or barramundi or brim from out of the rivers and creeks and billabongs. But then I'd watch my mum when she'd get some nice fresh beef. She would turn it into corned beef, a roast, cook it fresh on the fire on the hot coals, like a dirty steak, big stews and big curries. But she was a very basic bush cook. I'm about trying to introduce bush tucker into people's kitchen and make people feel okay.

0: earthy, almost coffee chocolate mocha kind of flavour.
1: Samantha Martin, known as the Bush Tucker Woman, ending that report from Amanda Cranston.
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1: And finally, on this weekend edition of Australia Wide, we're off to the pub. Octogenarian Jim Pohl has owned over a dozen pubs in his lifetime, buying them run down and giving them a new lease on life. Now, at almost 90 years of age, he still clocks on every day at the Perenjori pub in the Wheatbelt region of WA, working in the kitchen as his son runs the bar. And he's not planning on giving up the gig anytime soon. Here's Chloe Henville with more.
3: As one of Western Australia's veteran publicans, 86-year-old Jim Pohl knows a thing or two about what makes a country pub tick.
4: It's because of the people. You sit here, just pretend to be nobody, and I guarantee within 5 minutes somebody will be talking to you.
3: Jim's rusted on clientele will also admit it. The old publican gets the important stuff right.
5: He's actually a very accommodating publican. He makes everybody welcome. I can't believe I'm actually saying that about Jim, but he does. He does make everybody welcome. He's a great publican, Jim.
3: You'd sort of want to hope so, because Jim's owned something like 16 pubs.
4: 15 or 16, maybe 17, I don't know. You know, I can't quite remember, but about 15 or 16.
3: Most of them in regional WA.
4: Myling, then Wild Catchem, then Quiriding, then Corrigan, Del Wallinew, Mingenew, Miners Arms, Northampton, Commercial Tavern in Donnybrook. What else? The Mambaka.
3: From the Air Force to abattoirs, Jim's held a lot of jobs in his time. But it was a chance comment that sent him on his true path. He was a young man working in a pub in the top-end town of Katherine.
4: An old lady said to me, "You're wasting your time working for me. You should go and get your own pub." And from there, one thing led to another, here I am, 30 years later, still here.
3: These days, you'll find him still clocking on every day for work at the pub in Perenjori, about 3.5 hours north of Perth. It's a father-son operation here, with Jim sorting the kitchen and his son Kirk running the show.
6: Prior to being at this pub, Dad was at the Muck and Boodin Hotel and I was at the Ben Cubbin Hotel, which is sort of neighbouring town, so we were sort of both had our own pubs there. And I sold there in 2005 and came here, and then Dad, probably about 3 years later, leased out the Muck and Boodin and came here. So we've been together for about 18 years. It works really well.
3: As the son of a man who had a thing for reviving rundown pubs, Kirk had a pretty unique childhood.
6: Dad's been a publican all of my life, and we moved around quite a few different pubs.
3: Now, every day at the Perenjori, Jim starts the dinner prep before the sun rises.
4: I do it all in the morning, prepare it for him. It's ready for him at 4 o'clock. And go and give him a hand if he needs it. Then I sit at the end of the bar and just make sure that the barmaids are working. Because most of the girls never worked in a pub before. They're all backpackers, you know.
3: When Cyclone Seroja swept through the town in 2021, it tore most of the roof off the pub. Jim, 81 then, was upstairs in his room.
4: And I heard a crack and I thought, oh, God. Got up to look out the window. The chimney flew past me, a whole chimney, right from the bottom top, about, I don't know, 40 courses of bricks, flew past me, hit the power pole in the corner there, snapped it in half and sent the whole town black.
3: He'd helped rebuild the place he thinks is vital to the survival of the small town.
4: The pub is the heartbeat of a country town. It's where the people go to discuss their business, the weather, the crops, whatever it is. And it's also the place where people who pass through looking for a job, someone in the bar will shout out and say, yeah, you want to drive a tractor? There you go. So it is a heartbeat of a town.
3: Back in Jim's early pub days, two of those 15 or 16 or 17 pubs he ran were in Perth, but the city was never really for him.
4: People are real in the bush. They're not Saturday night cowboys, you know. What you see is what you get. People will get their hands dirty and know what it's all about, you know, what work is and what, you know, sort of thing.
3: Now, only a few years shy of 90, Jim has no plans to call it quits.
4: Well, I need something to worry about tomorrow. I have to have a reason to get up in the morning. And smelling the roses, I'm not ready for that yet. When I go to bed at night, I like to think, now, do I have to put that roast pork at 330 degrees or whatever? And, you know, things like that that keep me going. A reason for living, there you are. That's what it is, a reason for living.
3: And as far as working together goes, as father and son,

0: it's okay, mostly.
1: Sure, you have arguments now and then, but it's all always just in the heat of the moment, you know?
2: A little bit tense in the kitchen, but that's about it. But we don't throw knives and forks at each other or hot oil or whatever, you see? We're still father and son.
3: Reporter Chloe Henville with that story. And that's Australia Wide for this weekend. My name's Alex Barwick. Thanks to the program's producer, Alex Hyman, and thank you for listening.

0: on Story with ABC News. An Australian tunnelling expert who's been working with a team of rescuers in Nepal that have successfully retrieved two workers trapped underground says it's a miracle. Authorities say at least 39 others are still thought to be trapped in the same hydropower tunnel called Trishuli 3A. Australian geologist and engineer Arnold Dix, who is on his way to Nepal to assist with the effort, says the army workers at the scene have done incredible work.
1: This proves that miracles happened. Like, that's the whole point. Like, that's what we've been working on. And I've been on, you know, that's 3A. That's the team I've been working with. Army have just done a magnificent job.
0: Defence Minister Richard Miles says a new agreement with the US to ramp up its military presence in Australia will not necessarily result in additional troops in the country. Speaking from London after a meeting with his UK counterpart, Mr Miles was asked about discussions earlier this week in Washington with the US Secretary of Defence Pete Hegseth. Mr Miles says while the plan to accelerate the United States military presence in Australia isn't about increasing troops, more detail on what it does mean will be revealed in the coming months.
2: It's not really about more personnel. I mean, because the significant numbers of personnel which are attached to US force posture are specifically in relation to the Marines and the Submarine Rotation Force West, and that is already force posture which has been announced.
0: The brother of former New South Wales Premier Dominic Perrottet has been accused of giving false evidence to the state's corruption watchdog and encouraging his wife to do so. The ICAC is examining whether payments made to Anita Perrottet were for genuine consulting work or used to disguise money allegedly intended for her husband Charles. The inquiry previously heard she was paid more than $660,000 over 2.5 years for an average of 16 hours work a week. Charles Perrottet revealed some of the money covered advice he provided, which counsellor assisting Peggy Dwyer, SC, argued contradicted his wife's evidence.
3: Suggest to you, Mr. Perrottet, that your wife, Anita, is a clever woman. Do you agree with me?
4: Smart.
3: You outsmarted yourself, I'm suggesting to you, by not getting your stories entirely straight because you fabricated evidence with Anita that you've given to this inquiry. Is that the situation?
4: Not at all.
0: Dominic Perrottet has not been accused of any wrongdoing and referred the allegations to the ICAC in 2022. A 51-year-old woman has been charged with murder after the body of an 81-year-old man was found in a creek in the state's north. Police say they were called to a home at Tevin near Ballina yesterday after reports of concern for welfare. The man's body was found during a search of the property. The woman was arrested at the scene, but it's understood they were known to each other. Police say she was taken to hospital in Lismore for assessment and was later charged with murder. She'll face a bail court hearing tomorrow. A man charged with the murder of a mother in the state's north has pleaded guilty, Eloise Farrow-Smith reports.
5: 33-year-old Dwayne John Crichton is charged with the murder of his partner, Sarah Miles, and today in the Supreme Court, he pleaded guilty to that charge. Casino woman Sarah Miles was found in her home with head injuries in June 2024. She was breathing when paramedics got there, but died soon after. It took police an hour to arrive after they received an emergency call, and the response time became the subject of an internal police critical incident investigation. Dwayne John Crichton will be sentenced on December 14.
0: A North Queensland grazier has been found guilty of gunning down his neighbours at Bogie, southwest of Bowen, amid a dispute over missing livestock. Chloe Shimicki has the details.
6: Mervyn and Marie Schwartz and her son Graham Tye were shot dead at the gate of Young's Cattle Station in August 2022. Marie's other son, Ross Tye, escaped the shooting with a bullet wound and raised the alarm. 63-year-old Darryl Young had pleaded not guilty to 3 counts of murder and 1 count of attempted murder in the Supreme Court trial in Townsville. After 4 weeks of evidence and 15 hours of deliberation, the jury returned a unanimous guilty verdict on 3 counts of murder, and after further deliberation, found Young guilty of attempted murder by a majority verdict. Young will be sentenced on Monday.
0: Two psychiatrists in New Zealand have been authorised to prescribe pharmaceutical-grade MDMA to patients suffering from post-traumatic stress

0: disorder. The move makes New Zealand only the second country in the world to approve the use of the drug after Australia. One of the psychiatrists says MDMA can help make people feel emotionally open and connected to others, potentially accelerating therapy for post-traumatic stress disorder. Isolated showers across much of the state, except along the north coast and about the far northern inland. There's the chance of thunderstorms on and west of the southern and central ranges. A sunny but windy day ahead for Sydney, the slight chance of an afternoon shower and a top of 33. 7:05.
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2: Hello, it is lovely to have your company as we get ready to play the weekend evenings quiz. Now's the time to call 1300 800 222. Do not delay. Be the first caller. Be an instant winner and get a prize without just by calling, actually. You don't even have to get anything right on the quiz. It's trivia fun for the next hour. You get bragging rights. See how far you can go. If you get 7, right, you're on a sausage roll, you're on a roll, you get a free clue. 10, right, you're a winner. You get the fridge magnet, the ABC Evenings Quiz fridge magnet, so you can put it proudly on your fridge. And then, of course, as the hour comes to a close, you can win both a book and a fridge magnet. I mean, how good's that? The quiz is so much fun. I love playing the quiz with you. I need you to play the quiz with you. I can't do this on my own. So let's do this. 1300 800 222. And tonight, while we play the quiz, I want to know, what is something you are particular or like fussy about? Something you're particular, something you're fussy about. You like something a certain way. Maybe how you make and eat a sandwich, the way you like your tea. Maybe it's something at work, your particular, I don't know, when it comes to maybe your desk, the way you arrange it, something's got to be on it, or I don't know, even your computer. What's something you're particular fussy about? It's unique to you. It might not make any sense to anyone else, but it's how you like it. Let's talk about that while we play the quiz. And while you get a chance, while I leave you to get a chance to get to your phone and pick up the to pick it up and give me a call, let's hear Tracy Chapman's talking about a revolution.

0: There's Tracy Chapman with Talking About a Revolution. As we get ready to play the quiz on 1-300-800-222. And tonight I want to know, what is something you are particular about, something you're fussy about? And I wanted, and I thought about you guys this morning, because I was at my daughter's school's Father's Day sort of breakfast, and I was chatting with someone, and we were talking about coffee and tea, and she mentioned something that struck me. She was like, oh, you know, at my house, like at her house, or if anyone's sort of coming over for tea or anything like that, or there's a gathering of a group of people, she will put the tea and coffee out for people to go and help themselves. She will not take orders, if you like, because everyone is so specific. I think she said she's got one aunt who has to do 32 jiggles of the tea bag. And I went, what? Now, I'm more a coffee drinker than a tea drinker, so that probably sounds a little bit outrageous to me, but it's probably not, because, you know, you can have all these specifics with coffee as well. But 32 jiggles, it has to be before she can drink her tea. Jason Ford is the producer in the chair tonight. We were chit-chatting about this earlier, and he is ready to take your calls, but he's quickly run in here to have a chat with me. So if you do call on 1-300-800-222, I've got the screen in front of me, so I'm going to pop you on hold, and then Jason's going to pick you up in just a tick. Jason, tell us about something you're particular about, something you're fussy about.
1: Oh, very particular about chips.
0: Hot chips?
1: Yeah, hot chips. You know, sometimes I get undercooked ones. I like them crispy. And also, I need to have them with...
0: You don't like soggy?
1: No.
0: Oh,
1: no.
0: Okay, I like both.
1: Yeah.
0: I'll do them soggy and I'll do them crunchy. But you're particular on salt, aren't you?
1: I am, yeah. I'm trying to cut down salt, but I just find that, you know, a lot of fish and chip shops and fast food places, that they basically salt the chips within an inch of their its life. So they put so much salt on them, I sometimes say to them, you know what, you know, I ordered salt with a serve of fries, you know. It's the other way around. So, I've just sort of got used to just not having salt, and I might just have a sauce or something with the chips. But yeah,
0: Will you send them back if they're salted and you asked for them not to be salted?
1: Yes.
0: Yeah, so you're particular. It has to be that way.
1: This is sort of, you know, me maybe being a little bit passive aggressive, but, you know, like usually when I ask for no salt, like I sort of ask them once and then just repeat a couple of times. You know, just wanted to make sure. So like if I've said it like 3 or 4 times and they've still given it to me with salt, well, yeah.
0: Something's going on. But that's understandable, I think, because isn't it by default, like you're on autopilot.
1: Yes,
0: like putting salt
1: understand
0: on
1: that,
0: is
1: yes.
0: On. No,
1: yeah.
0: That's why I'm agreeing with what you're saying is, you know, giving them friendly nudges and reminders and repeating it more than once, because they'd be on autopilot, I reckon, when it comes to, because I love salted chips and I love chicken salt on chips as well. But you're right. Sometimes it's way over the top. Yeah. Thanks a lot, Jason. What about you? What's something you're particular about? What's something you're fussy about? For me, it is the toilet paper roll on the holder. And I know this is so silly, but... And this is a fresh toilet roll, right? So, you know, when you kind of want to use it, when you first want to use it and you've kind of got to rip it off, it's, you know, it's kind of stuck on. You take it off, rip it off a bit, and it either rolls out from the top or rolls out from the bottom, depending on how you put it on the toilet roll holder. I'm particular about that. I want it to roll out from the top and not from the bottom. I'm particular to the extent where I will switch it around. If I find that somebody in my family has not put it that way, I will correct it. Will I do it at other people's places? No. I draw a line. I won't. So if I'm coming to your house, I am not going to turn over your toilet paper roll if you've got it rolling out from the bottom. I promise. I will be tempted. So tempted, but I won't do it. So it's toilet paper rolls for me. It's salt on hot chips for Jason. It's some lady from the Father's Day breakfast this morning who has to jiggle her tea 32 times before she can drink it. What about you? What are you particular about? What are you fussy about? No one else cares, but for you, it's a done deal. It's a no-go. 1-300-800-222. I think it'll be a fun chat while we play the quiz.

0: to our first caller and instant winner, Sarah from Simona. Hello there, Sarah. Hello, hello, Sarah. Can you hear me?
1: Hey, hello. Hi.
0: Hello. You are our first caller and instant winner. Congratulations. Yazies.
1: Oh, amazing.
0: How good is that?
1: You.
0: So a prize, a book as a prize is coming your way, regardless of whether you get the questions right, the first question right in the quiz or not. Don't matter. All right, Sarah, tell me, what's something you're particular about? What's something you're pedantic, you like it a certain way, you're a bit fussy? What is it?
1: Stacking of the dishwasher.
0: Oh, you're particular. So no one else will do it. You'll do it.
1: Oh, no. Oh. No, everybody can try. But if it's not right, I'll go back in and
0: you will redo it.
1: Yeah.
0: All right.
1: Efficiency, right?
0: What's that?
1: It's efficiency. Like we're using power, we're using water, we're using detergent. So let's pack it as efficiently as we can and make it worthwhile. Yeah,
0: I'm with you. I think this came up in a recent quiz where we talked about stacking the dishwasher, but I can't remember what the question was. And the dish. Oh, I think it's something, a chore that you hate and a chore that you will tolerate. That's right. And the dishwasher got a rap, that's for sure, on both sides. Now, the particular way that you like to stack it, because you said it's efficiency, so you're just, I'm imagining you're not putting things willy-nilly. Cutlery is going in the cutlery section, but big cutlery is going top rack in the middle, right?
1: Correct.
0: Oh,
1: yeah.
0: My goodness. Okay, good, because this is how I do it too. your big flat plates, that's all lined up all in uniform. If you're not doing any pots, are you putting some bowls in the top rack with the cups and...
1: It depends how full the bottom is.
0: It does depend on how full, because bowls, salad bowls are good, but those deep set bowls aren't always a good space saver in that bottom rack.
1: Yeah. And you can nest things, right? So you can nest little bowls and then put a bigger pot on top, on the bottom rack.
0: It's too much fun, Sarah. It is a process. Let's get to the quiz. Our first question for tonight, Sarah. TV drama The Bear is set in which kind of workplace?
1: Oh, I don't know. Let me think. It's on Disney Plus.
0: can you see it?
1: My husband's a chef.
0: Ask
1: him. Is it hospitality? No, he's not here.
0: Oh, he's not here, but hospitality. So it's set in which, kind of workplace? Come on. Keep thinking out loud like that. Because hospitality isn't a workplace, it's an industry.
1: Okay. So restaurant?
0: Yeah. Restaurant what?
1: A restaurant.
0: Like where in the restaurant?
1: Kitchen.
0: Yeah.
1: Okay.
0: Helped you along loads there, but we got there. The restaurant kitchen is correct, Sarah. Speaking of kitchens, home cook Aina Garten is known as the barefoot what?
1: Barefoot chef.
0: Barefoot chef. Unfortunately, no, not the barefoot chef, but that's okay. You're our first caller. You're getting a

0: book regardless as a prize. So nice work. I'm going to pop you on hold, Sarah. Jason's going to take down your details so we can send you your book. Let him know what genres you like. We'll see what we can find.
1: Okay, thank you very much.
0: You take care, Sarah. Thanks a lot.
1: You too, bye.
0: Tony's in Penshurst. Hey there, Tony.
2: Good evening, Serene.
0: Good evening.
2: So, a very good topic.
0: It's right up your alley.
2: Very good topic. Yes, it's one of my pet hates.
0: Go on, yeah. I'll listen. Well, no, sorry, go on.
2: Toilet paper on top.
0: Oh, your toilet paper on top as well, okay.
2: Okay. I like my computer. I like to clear all my tabs open. I like to close them all because I hate clutter.
0: Okay.
2: Whereas my daughters leave 1,000 tabs open, and I go, how do you go through all the tabs? They just leave everything open. Like there's 1,000. I like to clear all my emails out every day.
0: Yep.
2: I like an organized folders, apps on my phone. I like my tea. I like a dash of milk. I don't like it too much milk. I can get them going. I'm like Jason. I like my chips without the salt, and I'll add add sauce or whatever. I don't like it added already.
0: Fair enough. Yes, yes. Do not squirt.
2: Quite fussy.
0: Yeah, and with the sauce, I feel like, this is me, I think.
2: I don't like it. I don't like having the sauce already applied.
0: Yeah, I feel like that's something that was done in the past, but not so much.
2: Yes,
0: now.
2: That's right. It's like the salt and vinegar chips as well. Like
0: sometimes yum.
2: The vinegar could be overdone.
0: Yeah.
2: Yeah, I like to put it myself so I can.
0: You've got quite a few, Tony. You've definitely got quite a few. Yes. Awesome. Mm. Awesome, awesome. All right. So we're speaking of kitchens. Home cook Aina Garten's known as the barefoot what? You should know this.
2: Well, barefoot cook.
0: No.
2: I don't know. I thought you're quite the foodie. I am foodie, but I haven't seen her. I like Adam Liao, and I like some of the others, but no, I haven't watched it. Or Poe, I like Poe as well. I like Asian fusion stuff.
0: Yeah, fair enough. Good one, Tony.
2: Lovely
0: always
2: speaking.
0: Good to talk to you.
2: Thanks a lot.
0: Have a good night. Bye bye. Betty's in Dapto. Hi, Betty.
3: Hello, Serene.
0: Hi, how are you?
3: I'm well, thank you.
0: Very good. What's something that you're particular about?
3: Well, I'm particular about a lot of things. I don't like dust on the furniture.
0: Hang on. But something particular. Look, I can say I don't like dust on the furniture as well, right? But, and so could a lot. But is there something that you particularly like a certain way? You know, and if it's not done that way, then it's a no-go for you.
3: Well, I do like all my clothes, like my suits and everything, all hung up as a suit with, if it's a three-piece, all the pieces together.
0: Oh, perfect. That's exactly what I mean. Right. If it's a three-piece, they all have to be on one hanger.
3: Yes, yes.
0: So
3: a lot of my suits have got camisoles with them, so I like the cami to be with the jacket and sometimes the slacks don't hang in the same place. But I like things to be so that when I go to get them, they're easy to find.
0: Yeah, and you can get them all at once. Because you're right, like with the coat hanger, the slacks, the pants kind of fold over that bottom, the bottom piece of the hanger. And then if you've got a vest or a light top, it sits on the top of it, and then the jacket sits on top of that, right?
3: Yes.
0: That's it. It's nice that you're sort of still particular about that. Speaking of wardrobes, I can't help but put my clothes in some sort of colour order or at least shades. It's weird. What's that? Yeah, I don't know why. I can't put a black top with like whites and greys. It is deliberate, isn't it? Because I'm particular about it. But I can't help it. My clothes, and I'm speaking mainly about like tops and sweaters and things like that, but they're in this, there's this colour. Is that Adrian?
4: Yeah.
0: Hi, Adrian.
4: I didn't say a word.
0: Oh, what'd you say? What did he

0: say, Betty. I didn't hear him.
1: You think you've got a problem?
0: Oh, maybe. What about you, Adrian? What's something you're particular about?
1: Oh, I just like things being in order.
2: He locks his socks in his sock drawer and his undies in his undie drawer.
0: Yeah, me too.
2: Yeah.
0: Folded.
1: Yeah.
2: It makes life easier if you have things organised a bit.
0: I think so too. I think so too. All right, Betty, let's go to the quiz. We're talking kitchens. Home cook Aina Garten is known as the barefoot what? We've ruled out chef, we've ruled out cook.
2: Oh, you've ruled out chef.
0: Yeah.
2: Can you think of anything, Adrian?
1: Not really. That's about it. Cookie. What is she? Say it again.
0: We've had chef and we've had cook. So Aina Garten is known as the barefoot what?
1: Oh, I can't even say gardener. I don't know.
2: No, I don't think we could come up with anything, Sarah.
0: No, not for this one?
2: No, I don't think so.
0: Okay. That means we have to leave it. Don't be sorry. Always nice to talk to you and Adrian.
2: You tell if he could leave me on because we've got the football on.
0: Yeah, of course. Jason's giving you a thumbs up. He'll leave you on.
2: Okay. Thanks very much, Jason.
0: Yeah, of course. Yeah, good one. You guys have a good night. Bye, Betty. Bye, Adrian. Amin and his son are on the line from Baldwin. Hey, Amin.
3: Hi, my son Sam is here, so he will participate.
0: Hello, of course. Is it Sammy?
3: Yes, Sam or Sammy, yes.
0: Sammy. Yeah. Hi, Sammy.
4: Hi.
0: Do you prefer Sammy or Sam?
4: Sam.
0: Sam. Okay. Hi, Sam, and hi. I mean, Sam, I'll start with you, Sam. Is there something that you are particular about, something you're fussy about, like you like it a certain way, and if it's not that way, you won't have it?
4: I won't play soccer if there's not a good ref. When I play, there's some bias ref.
0: Oh, right. You won't play unless there's a good ref, or it's a ref that you know is a good and fair ref. Is that right, Sam?
4: Yeah.
0: Fair enough. And can I ask you, if you're playing and it's a ref you don't know, so it's a new ref, will you still give that ref a go? So that you can find out?
4: If the first half is really good.
0: Yeah, go on.
4: I'll keep playing, but if it's bad,
0: you'll sit out.
4: I'll shout at the ref.
0: Oh, my. You can't be shouting at the ref, Sam. Don't shout at the ref. Maybe you can give them your thoughts.
4: Yeah, I said wants to be a better ref next time when we come to the team.
0: Yeah, give them feedback. Yeah. Because if you shout at them, do you reckon, like, are they going to hear your shouting or are they going to hear your words? What do you reckon?
4: My shouting.
0: Yeah. So maybe we can try remove the shouting part and then just use the words in the way you're talking to me, because it's awesome. I'm totally listening to you. It's great. What do you reckon, Sam?
4: Yeah.
0: Sweet. What are you about you, Amin? What's something you're particular about?
3: I would love my tea in a transparent glass.
0: Oh, I get it. I so get it. Yes. I don't do it, but I totally get it. Yes. Is it inviting? Is that why? Or is there a reason?
3: Traditional.
0: Sorry, say that again, sorry?
3: It's very traditional. I've grown up with it.
0: Oh, traditional. Yeah, fair enough. Yeah. What's your heritage?
3: We are Iranian.
0: Ah, Iranian. Okay. And is it in the small glasses, yeah?
3: Yeah, the small glasses for parties, for guests.
0: Yes.
3: But large glasses because there's more caffeine.
0: Yeah, of course. When you're having it on your own, I completely understand. I'm of Lebanese heritage, so if I'm out, it's in those small, and I love the glasses. And some of them are quite pretty, you know, they'll have like decorations on them or some really beautiful paintings. Gold is another one with the rim. Oh my goodness, whenever you're traveling around that all those parts of the world, you can pick up some really beautiful tea sets.
3: Yes, they do, yes.
0: Yeah. So
3: and I just want to add that we respect all the refs and all their great efforts.
0: Oh, of course. Oh, my goodness. Are you kidding? I totally get with Sam. Don't even caveat with that. We all know what Sam means. He's absolutely. He wants good and fair

0: and so should we all. So, yeah, no, it's good. All right, to the quiz, Amin. All right, we're in the kitchen, right? We're kind of speaking of kitchens. We want to know the home cook, Aina Garten. She is known as the barefoot what? It's not chef and it's not cook. Do you know her?
1: Is it Queen?
0: Queen. Oh, it's not. Oh, no. Oh, Sam, I'm sorry. It's not Queen.
2: Oh, good. Thank you so much.
0: Oh, good try. Hey, really good to talk to you, though. Thank you so much.
2: You.
0: Have a good
2: night.
0: Bye-bye. Nice chat to you, too. Bye, Sam. All the best with soccer.
1: Okay.
0: Bye. We're playing the weekend evenings quiz. The question we're up to, home cook Aina Garten is known as the barefoot what? Hey, there have been quite a few texts coming through with the right answer. Why not give me a call? Play the quiz with me. Have a go at winning something or just, you know, fun trivia. See how far you can go. 1-300-800-222.
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3: T20. One Day Internationals. 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
0: We're playing the weekend evenings quiz and we're also talking about something that you're particular about, something that you're fussy about. I'm loving the texts that have come through. A couple of people have definitely agreed with producer Jason Ford on the chips. Nigel says, completely agree on the salt on chips. Let me do it. They don't know how much I want. Another texter says, I'm with you. With the chips, I hate it when a takeaway place is super busy and they push the chips out way too early and they are just cooked, not crunchy and browned. Lynn is with me on the toilet paper roll on the toilet holder where it rolls from the top, not rolls from the bottom. Thanks a lot, Lynn, for that one. Another texter says, hey, hi, Sarit. I like to educate public toilet users by changing the roll so it feeds from the top. My partner puts the little forks with the teaspoons, which is just wrong, just saying. I'm Gary from Naruma and I'm fussy about my campsite. Okay, Gary, how are you fussy about your campsite? Tell me more. Jack in Gisborne says, twirling the teapot three times clockwise, then once anti-clockwise. Taught to me by my great grandmother. I didn't realize I still do it until a friend noticed and commented. Oh, that's gorgeous. That's such a great thing in the sense that, yeah, you pick up a habit. It's particular. You've got to do it that way. And it's just ingrained and you don't even notice it. Thank you, Jack, for that one. Keep them coming. Better still, while we play the quiz, 1-300-800-222. Tara is on the road. Hey, Tara.
7: Hey, Serene. How are you tonight?
0: I'm well, thank you. What's something you're particular about? You're fussy. A
7: couple of things. I just like everything to be tidy and in its place. And no. I also,
0: yep, no,
7: also
0: go on.
7: love a good whiskey. I like a whiskey, but if it's going to be, when I ever have a whiskey, it's got to be a good whiskey.
0: Right, okay. Do you have to have it a particular way?
7: I usually have it on the rocks.
0: On the rocks. Okay. And everything neat and tidy, fine. I can agree. But I wanna probe you a little bit further. Is there something that you do, right? And it could be anything, could be at work, even in your truck. Whenever we chat, you're a truckie on the road, right? Do you have to have your truck a particular way? Does there have to be something on it? Do you sit in a particular way?
7: Absolutely.
0: Tell me.
7: Everything's got a place. Everything's got an order.
0: Okay.
7: Everything has to be in order.
0: Like what?
7: The seat's got to be in the right thing. Everything inside, the pen, phone, Ventolin, glasses, everything's got to be in exactly the right spot.
0: Yep.
7: So you can just sort of grab things when you don't even have to hunt for it. You just know exactly where it is. Drinks have to be in the right order in the fridge. So, again, sort of you don't have to look for them. You can reach into the fridge and just sort of grab the drinks that you want. So everything's got to be in the right order. At home, if something's not in the right order, then I'll put it in the right order and I won't be happy until it's where it is supposed to be.
0: Yeah. Right. No.

0: Fair enough. And if some, if it's, that then you'll make sure that it's the way you kind of, want it. But thanks for, I can kind of have a bit of a visual of your truck. So if, if the seats back are just that little bit, you'll notice.
1: Oh, absolutely. Everything's just got to be just right.
0: Great.
1: Just right. Everything's got to be in the right place, in the right way, and in the right
0: way you want it.
1: Not that way, I'll put it that way, because I won't be happy until
0: you'll fix it up. That's it. You know where these things are. Cool. All right, Tara. Yeah. Do you know home cook Aina Garten is known as the barefoot what? Not chef, not cook, not queen, but
1: barefoot Contessa.
0: Yay! Barefoot Contessa is correct. All right, listen to this song and tell me who sang this version, but also who wrote it. Take a listen.

0: All right, so who is singing that version and who wrote it?
1: It sounds like Celine Dion.
0: Unfortunately, not Celine Dion. I'm sorry about that, Tara, but nice work.
1: Thanks, Celine. You have a good night, mate.
0: You too. You have a good night too. Take care. Bye. Martin's in Ingadine. Hey, Martin.
2: Hi, how are you?
0: I'm well, thanks. What's something you are particular about? You're fussy about it.
2: I'm fussy about some food.
0: Okay, give me an example.
2: I don't like mushrooms and I don't like prawns.
0: Now, those are things you don't like. I want to try and get to something you like a particular way. So we've had examples tonight where I'll call out like I did the toilet paper thing, like a toilet paper roll and a toilet holder. It has to be rolling from the top, not from the bottom. And if it's not that way in my household, I will flip it. So I'm really particular about that. I learned this morning that someone needs to jiggle their tea bag 32 times before they drink it. They're very particular about that. Is there anything you're particular about, Martin?
2: I'm very particular about toilet paper. Actually, it's going to be what you said about toilet paper.
0: For you, it's the same thing. It has to be rolling from the top, not from the bottom.
2: Rolling from the top.
0: Why do you think we do that? Well, for me, it's easier to rip off.
2: Yeah, I know.
0: Okay. Yeah. Wow. I thought maybe I was just a few of us around that you know, think about this. But it seems, just speaking with you and hearing texts coming through, that there are a lot of us that like the toilet paper rolled from the top, Martin. There you go. All right, we are on a sound question. I'm going to play it again. Listen to this song and tell me who sang this version, but also who wrote it.

0: Now, who's that singing there, and who wrote that song?
1: Whitney Houston.
0: Yep, good. Who wrote it?
1: Was it Whitney Houston again or not?
0: No, unfortunately. But that's one half of the question, which means you've helped the next person, Martin. Whitney Houston is right. Now we just got to get to who wrote it. Thanks, Martin. And sorry we couldn't go further. Good on you. Good to talk to you and play the quiz with you. Have a great night. Julian and Dad Dad David in Chatswood. Hello.
2: Hello.
0: Hey, Julian. Hello there, David.
2: How are you?
0: Very well, thank you. Where's Dad?
2: Oh, he's just letting you know.
0: Are you there?
2: Yeah.
0: Julian, I'll start with you. Is there something that you are particular about? You like it a certain way?
2: I'm particular about a lot of things, actually.
0: Give me one.
2: Well, I agree with you about the toilet paper. I actually think a lot of people do.
0: Okay,
2: and,
0: fair enough.
2: And even I've got proof that we are the right way. In the patent for toilet paper, in the diorama, it was our way.
0: Was it?
2: It was.
0: Oh, my goodness, I'm going to

0: to look into this. Fair enough. So, yes, you're right. Yeah, but a lot of us, I am discovering a lot of us do. What else? What's something else for you?
1: Well, I like my tea a certain way. I can't mention on your friend, but because I like my tea piping hot. And one of the things about that is that because it's hot, so hot, the leaves infuse quite quickly.
0: Oh, but they don't burn?
1: No, they don't burn.
0: Okay. As in, you know what I mean. Like, they're not, yeah, they're not kind of like coffee if you pour.
1: Anyway. Oh, that's cool. No, yeah. No.
0: Okay. All right.
1: And I like a lot of things a lot of ways.
0: Okay.
1: I do my dishwasher a certain way. In fact, if somebody packs it the wrong way, I just can't stand it, so I'll repack it.
0: Yeah, fair enough. You got... I think I know someone who needs to put their socks on a particular, like it has to go on the right foot first or the left foot first. I called out that for some reason my cupboard for the hanging clothing is kind of in a colour-ish shade order. We've got our particular ways. What about you, David?
2: I followed my grandmother's footsteps.
0: Sorry, I can't quite... You're not clear enough.
2: I followed my grandmother's footsteps and put all the clothes, the pegs in the same colour on different clothes, which is a bit of a waste of time, but it makes a more interesting job.
0: I get it. So you got a peg basket and you will pick up the same coloured pegs when hanging up until the colour changes over, until you run out. So you're digging at the bottom.
2: That's right, matching pegs and anyway.
0: No, that's great. I love that. That's exactly. I don't know anyone that does that. That's we haven't had that one tonight. Nice one, David. All right. Who wrote "I Will Always Love You"? So we just heard that version sung by Whitney Houston, but I am after the person who originally wrote that song, or like who wrote
1: that. Our dearly departed Dolly Parton.
0: That's the one. Dolly Parton is correct. Venus is the hottest planet in the solar system, but which is the coldest?
1: Coldest is Neptune.
0: Neptune. It is not Neptune. Yeah, there you go. Sorry about that, Julian Dever, but nice work on Dolly Parton. Good to play the quiz with you. Thank you.
1: Thank you.
0: Have a great night. Nicole is in Manly. Hello there, Nicole.
3: Hey, how you doing?
0: Very well, thanks. What's something that you are particular about, you're fussy about? It's got to be a certain way.
3: Okay, the toilet paper over the top. Definitely.
0: That's become a running theme tonight. Everyone's calling out about the toilet paper. Okay, there's a lot of us.
3: I'm glad because I haven't heard anybody from the bottom yet.
0: Neither have I. All you toilet paper needs to roll out from the bottom. Where are you and why? It's going to be a weekend. Let's make it a weekend evenings debate. Nicole, what else? What else is there?
3: Okay, so I once messed with a cleaner at a bowls club. And Desley, if you're listening, hi, how you going? But what I used to do, and for ages, I used to, because I was trained at the Hilton Hotel, I used to fold it as well. Like, I put it coming over the top, but I'd do a little design. Like it's
0: you fold it in like a triangle?
3: Yeah,
0: I get it.
3: And but I used to hear around, do you know the person that's doing this? I don't know who it is. And that went on for a long time. And then I finally did tell her it was me.
0: It was you the whole time, yeah?
3: Yeah.
0: Yes. Very good. Cool. But, yeah, I get what you mean because it looks neat and tidy and pretty.
3: I like it.
0: Yeah, it's like the towels, you know, sometimes some hotels or places that you stay at, they fold the towels into animals and stuff.
3: Yeah.
0: And I think that's really
3: like
0: cute.
3: Origami and stuff like
0: yeah,
3: that.
0: Yeah, that's so, right. Yeah. They'll do origami towels. You're spot on. All right, Nicole, Venus is the hottest planet in the solar system, but which is the coldest? It's not Neptune.
3: Coldest planet?
0: Yeah.
3: Coldest planet. What's the furthest one away? This is weird. I had this, a planet question the other night, and I said Uranus,

0: Okay. So what are you going to say now?
1: Oh.
0: May as well say the same thing.
1: Okay, I'll say Uranus.
0: Well done. It is Uranus. The coldest it gets apparently is, well, not apparently, I think this indeed is fact, is negative 224 degrees, forget it.
1: Oh, my God. That is funny.
0: All right.
1: I got it wrong the other night, by the way.
0: Ah, well, it's right tonight.
1: It was a different question. Yeah.
0: There you go. Ivan and Nathan Cleary are coach and player respectively of what NRL team?
1: My niece is going to be so proud of me. Penrith.
0: Yep.
1: The Panthers. Yeah. Oh, my God, I got two in a row.
0: You did. Beautiful. Let's do the next one.
1: Okay.
2: Multiple choice.
0: What is the fake Real Housewives franchise? Melbourne.
1: Oh, no.
0: I know. Melbourne. So okay. It's such important information for us, Nicole. All right. Melbourne, Miami or Montreal?
1: The famous housewives.
0: So which is the fake Real Housewives franchise? Melbourne, Miami or Montreal?
1: Mm. Oh, wow. This shouldn't be allowed on the ABC.
0: I guess you just choose one.
1: I guess. I hope it hasn't hit here, Melbourne. Uh-oh.
0: What are you saying? Sorry, which one are you choosing?
1: Oh, maybe something else.
0: No. I'm not going to say Melbourne.
1: Melbourne, yeah. Melbourne in the first place. Yeah.
0: Okay.
1: Yeah.
0: Unfortunately, it's not Melbourne. But well done. Nice. Honestly, you've had the longest run so far on the quiz tonight.
1: Oh, nice.
0: Yep.
1: I'll take that home.
0: Good to play the quiz. Cheers. Have a good night. Bye-bye. We're playing the National Weekend Evenings Quiz. We're on a multiple choice. There are two options left. Come on, this is an easy get. Which is the fake Real Housewives franchise? Is it Miami or Montreal? If you know the answer, you've got a call to play the quiz with me. 1-300-800-222.
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0: We are playing the Weekend Evenings Quiz. We're also talking about things that you are particular about, things that you that need to be a certain way for you or it's a no-go. This toilet paper conversation's really going off tonight. On the text line, I agree about the toilet paper. This is Jen in Hamilton. But here's an interesting point someone made to me. They were arguing for the underside way and they said that when the cat attacks the toilet roll, it's less likely to get much purchase when the paper goes downward against the wall. Ooh, Jen. Interesting. Now, while you agree, you have called out or made an argument for the for rolling the toilet paper underneath as opposed to from the top. I wonder if any other listeners agree with you, disagree with you, or if there are any listeners who are like, nope, it needs to roll out from the bottom. Kerry, Coffs Harbour, good evening, Serene. I also prefer the toilet roll put on the same way as yourself. I guess I'm not really particular. This is a thing, isn't it? Kerry goes on to say, also the end folded as a triangle ready for the next person. According to Google, it is more hygienic as the piece we take first, it doesn't stain the rest of the roll. You don't have to give the reason if it's a bit risque. Not risque at all. Thank you for your program. It's a great opportunity to learn from others. Tell me about it. It's an excellent opportunity to learn from others. A texter says, my cat is very fussy and likes her food mat in exactly the same place with the food arranged always the same way. Okay, a can inside the china bowl surrounded by cat biscuits. Wow, we've moved. We haven't even talked about our pets liking things particular ways. A texter says socks should always be hung in matching pairs. Someone who agrees with David, our caller earlier. Any other way is psychotic. Psychotic. Wow, that's a huge statement. You know.

0: what? I'm with you, Texter. I used to want to hang them up matching. I gave up in the end and I thought it doesn't matter. Just hang them up because once I fold them, they're all going to be, it's all going to happen. Am I being bad? So bad. All right. 1-300-800-222 as we play the quiz. Gary is in Narooma. Hello there, Gary.
1: Hello.
0: Hi. Tell me what's something you are particular about.
1: I'm particular about keeping the temperature correct on my barbecue fire.
0: Ooh, okay. So is yours like, do you have a digital screen or do you have a like an analog, like the temperature?
1: Nothing of the sort. It's
0: how do you cutting, know?
1: Cutting logs with my bow saw and getting the right wood.
0: We're not using any gas. I jumped to conclusions there. I'm sitting there going, oh, you're using a gas barbecue. Not at all. So
1: no.
0: Fair enough. You like keeping it at the – is that hard to do?
1: It takes a lot of practice.
0: Right. Because you've got the wood. Yeah, that wood. I mean, yeah, it takes a bit to kick in, right? Do you use a fire starter?
1: No.
0: Okay. See, so I'm still on.
1: and different wood burns at different temperatures.
0: That's right. It does. Ooh. So you have probably amassed quite a bit of knowledge over the years in this art. It sounds like an art and a skill.
1: I've been doing it for a long time.
0: Oh, amazing. And why does it need to be at the same temperature?
1: No, different temperatures for different purposes.
0: Oh, so you've got in mind what you're making and therefore you know what temperature. That's awesome.
1: Yeah.
0: I would love you at my barbecues any day, Gary. That's fantastic. All right, we're on a multiple choice in the quiz. We've got two options left. Which is the fake Real Housewives franchise? Is it Miami or Montreal?
1: What do you reckon? Can you give it to me again?
0: Yep.
1: Please?
0: So which is the fake Real Housewives franchise, Miami or Montreal?
1: Miami. Oh.
0: I know. But look at it this way. You've made it so easy
1: first
0: for the next.
1: Caller.
0: Oh, are you? Hang on. Yay. Hey, really great to talk to you and play the quiz with you. Gary, thanks so much.
1: You too. Thank you.
0: Have a good night. Bye-bye.
1: You too. Bye.
0: Janet is in Redfern. Hey, Janet. Hello.
2: Hey, fine. Hi.
0: Hello. Janet, something you are particular about.
2: Everything that everyone's mentioned tonight, I think, that's the thing. I was thinking...
0: No, come on, bring me something. No,
2: this is the thing. I don't think I'm particular about anything till I suddenly something happens and I go, I'm really particular about that. But because I don't go to a job every day, like because my life is slightly smaller in a way, I don't realize I'm very particular about something till something happens.
0: Right.
2: So there is the dishwasher. My mother taught me how to do the washing. So the first time someone else tried to hang it out in the line, I'm like, no, you've got to hang the pillow slip so the wind catches it. Socks and the whole rule about the that Joe's really particular about beds. And the toilet paper, I try to do the top, but I think I do the bottom.
0: Ah, you're a undery. It has to be underneath.
2: You know what? We've got the worst toilet handler here. It's like we've got to rip it out and put it somewhere else.
0: Right.
2: Because it's down to the left and below. And it's like it's hard to reach with your left hand, even though I'm left-handed. So whoever gets to put it on, like it's really hard. Like it's not in the right place. We've got to sort it out.
0: We've got to work it out.
2: You know, I think in fact, I think those poles that you have and just stick them on would be easier.
0: Exactly.
2: And then no one could complain because you could go right or left. Oh, no, someone would complain. They'd all have to be right.
0: Janet, there's a lot of thinking happening.
2: Much. You see, can I tell you, 2 days after your last quiz, I went, what was the problem with that quiz? Chores. We don't say chores. We say jobs. I'm particular about Americanisms. That's what I realized I was particular about.
0: Oh,
2: we
0: like-
2: don't

0: go to the next question for the win tonight. The black swan is the emblem for which state?
1: Western. Thank you, Joe. Western Australia.
0: Correct. And that means...
1: I'm sorry. Can we just... this is just...
0: I know what you're going to do, Janet. Go ahead.
1: I'm just going to... What am I going to do? Tell me what I'm going to do.
0: Are you going to hand over the win to someone else?
1: Not this week, because this week Joe got isolated in hospital with novovirus. I've had an operation for 3 weeks.
0: You're taking the win?
1: Horrible. We're taking a win,
0: all
1: baby.
0: Right, take it.
1: We're taking a win.
0: Congratulations. Nice work, Janet.
1: But although now I feel like I should hand it over to someone else.
0: Don't be silly. It's yours.
1: No.
0: It is one, fair and square. Wow. All right, Janet, okay. I'm going to pop you on hold. Jason's going to take down your details. We're going to send
1: bless
0: you a book.
1: Bless you.
0: And the ABC Evenings Kids fridge magnet as your prize. Nice.
1: And blessings to all of you tonight.
0: Yes, indeed, indeed.
1: Thank
0: all
1: you.
0: All right, have a good night. Thanks, Janet.
1: Thank
0: congratulations.
1: You.
0: And let's hear a bit more from Whitney Houston and I Will Always Love You.
2: If I...

0: Oh my goodness, it's really hard where you have to stop that song, but I had to stop it there. The news is coming and then it's mixtape hour.
1: ABC News with Andrew Kaloupas. Rescuers in Nepal have pulled two workers alive from a hydro tunnel that was buried in last week's ice avalanche and flash flood.

0: The men were extracted from the Trishul tunnel. Local television showed images of the first worker covered in mud and being carried from the site on a rescuer's shoulder. Both men are under medical observation. At least 557 workers are reported missing from the hydropower project. Uta Blon of Nepal's Independent Power Producers Association says the rescue of the two men raises hopes of safely extracting others.
1: There is supposed to be around 42 people trapped inside the tunnel. So we just heard the good news that two of them is just pulled out and rescue operation is going on. And I'm sure there will be the most, many other will be surviving.
0: Tibetan advocacy groups, locals and international observers have accused the Chinese government of severely underreporting the true extent of the casualties in Tibet in the wake of last week's flood disaster. Chinese authorities say officially 21 people have been confirmed dead and 540 others are missing, but the International Campaign for Tibet says its sources believe the number of casualties is significantly higher. Australia Tibet Council Executive Officer Dr. Zoe Bedford says China has had Tibet under a blackout since the 2008 Olympics in Beijing.
2: They won't allow any foreign observers, any media, any foreign diplomats to go into Tibet because they are terribly afraid of people speaking to Tibetans and hearing about what's happening in Tibet.
0: South Australian police say human remains have been found during a search for a long-term missing person near Port Augusta on the state's Upper Spencer Gulf. Police say it's too early to confirm the identity of the remains but hope to have results from forensic testing soon. This week, police renewed search efforts to find the missing person, aged 39, who was last seen in January. Far North Region Officer in Charge, Superintendent Josh Hines, says police returned to the search area following a review of initial efforts.
3: A decision was made to do an expanded search, increasing the original search area, and subsequently the human remains were located in that expanded search area from what was conducted earlier this year.
0: A 51-year-old woman's been charged with murder after the body of an 81-year-old man was found in a creek in northern New South Wales. Police say they were called to a home at Tevin near Ballina yesterday after reports of concerns for welfare. The man's body was found during a search on the property. The woman was arrested at the scene. It's understood they were known to each other. Police say she was taken to hospital in Lismore for assessment and was later charged with murder. She'll face bail court tomorrow. A Victorian One Nation candidate has faced court over alleged breaches of the health code at his gymnasium businesses. Ben Lucas was recently announced as the One Nation Victorian candidate for the seat of Narracan, southeast of Melbourne. Lucas pleaded guilty today in the Latrobe Valley Magistrates Court to operating a Category 1 aquatic facility. Without registering it with Baulbal Shire Council, the charges were brought by the same Shire Council where Lucas has been a councillor since 2020. He was fined $4,000 and placed on an adjourned undertaking for 12 months. He told the ABC he admitted to the administrative oversight and is glad common sense has prevailed. The Chief Medical Officer at the Central Australian Aboriginal Congress says a coalition proposal to cut the tobacco excise by 80% will undermine efforts to close the gap. This week, public health experts, the Australian Medical Association and the Labor Party rejected the coalition's plan aimed at countering illicit tobacco dealers. Congress's Dr. John Boffer says increasing the price in tobacco has had a big impact on reducing the number of cigarettes smoked per day, which has been a significant achievement.
4: To actually turn the clock back, cut the excess by 80%, make tobacco cheaper because there's a black market is very retrograde and will damage and will cause, as I heard Tanya Plibersek say, will cause deaths, preventable deaths.
0: A total fire ban will be in place for Greater Sydney tomorrow, with hot and windy conditions pushing the fire danger rating to extreme. The ban comes into effect at midnight tonight. You're up to date with the latest from ABC News.
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0: Hello, it's great to be hanging out with you this Friday night as we get into our mixtape hour. And with Father's Day just around the corner, we're talking about dads tonight. And there's one side of fatherhood we don't always talk about, because becoming a father can change pretty much every part of your life, and that can come with some big emotional adjustments too. If you're a dad, what has fatherhood taught you about yourself? If you've got a dad or even a father figure in your life, what's something you've learned from him? Give me a call, 1-300-800-222, or you can text to 0467-922-702. We're joined by Dr. Vincent Mancini, Senior Research Fellow at the Kids Research Institute Australia, specialising in fathers, fatherhood and mental health and well-being. Vincent, it is great to have you with us.
1: Hey, how are you going? Thanks for having me.
0: Tell us about a study you published just this morning.
1: Yeah, so my colleagues and I have just published a paper that's out in a journal called Child Abuse and Neglect. And this study looked at the role of adverse childhood experiences that men have had in their earlier lives and how that impacts their mental health when they become fathers for the first time. So when we're thinking about adverse childhood experiences, we're thinking about things like being exposed to neglect, physical abuse, sexual abuse, growing up in an unsafe or unstable household, those type of, unfortunately, all too common types of childhood adversities.
0: What happens to us psychologically when we become a father?
1: So when men become dads, we often hear that it can really change not only how they see the world, but it can change how they see themselves, what their roles and responsibilities are. You've got you often have a partner who you're caring for. You have this new little person who you're responsible for. And so we often see quite a significant identity shift in a lot of men who become dads for the first time. And what we also know is that there are things that can really sort of push and pull and shape whether or not that adjustment goes well. But then also some factors that might mean that adjustment can be quite tricky. And unfortunately, can also play out and contribute to a range of different struggles, not just for dads, but also for families.
0: Is there often a gap between what men expect fatherhood to be and what it actually feels like?
1: Yeah, it's really hard. It depends on who you speak to, but I would certainly say that for me, I have a real privilege of just being able to spend so much time in my working week sitting down and talking to dads and asking them questions just like that. Is it what you expected? Very rarely will people say that it was as smooth sailing as they thought. The often advice I'll get is, you know, prepare for the worst, expect the best, or hope for the best rather.
0: Yeah.
1: And ultimately you just don't know what you don't know, and and you really have to be there and you know, be up at 3 o'clock in the morning responding to a crying baby and trying everything to settle them, to really actually understand what fatherhood is like.
0: Can the adjustment be difficult, like even if they really wanted it?
1: Yeah, absolutely. Again, I just think that there are so many unknowns and unpredictable variables that dads have always gone through. But if we think about what fatherhood looks like in 2026, in Australia in particular, there are different demands and there are different expectations around how fathers and men engage with their kids.
0: Yeah.
1: Certainly what we've seen probably at least in the last 40 to 50 years is the amount of time that dads spend with their young children has at least tripled. If not, they're looking at potentially a sixfold increase in the amount of time that dads are spending doing that kind of hands-on care with their young kids.
0: What are some of the pressures dads are dealing with that we might not always see?
1: This is a great question, and I'm hoping we get some people calling in actually and telling us what are some of the maybe hidden or invisible pressures that we can that we probably need to do a better job shining a light on for these dads. But you know, what I would say is one of the common things that comes up a lot is there's sometimes this tension that dads have between what we would say these traditional old school breadwinner type of approaches to fatherhood and how that pressure to provide and support your family economically exists or coexists with these newer narratives around being a hands-on father and being a really involved dad. And I really empathize

0: for these dads who hear this narrative around you need to be hands-on, you need to be involved. But at the same time, it's not unrealistic to see so many Australian families and so many Australian dads having to work those longer hours, having to be able to work potentially multiple jobs to be able to support and sustain their families. And for me, if you're a dad who's listening to that, or if you have a dad who's like that, or if you have a partner who's like that, you know, I think it's really important to recognize that you're doing a great job, and I don't want to fault them or say that they're doing a bad job, because so many dads I speak to say, if I had the time, if we had the mortgage paid off, or if we weren't, you know, struggling from paycheck to paycheck, of course I would be more hands-on. Of course I'd be more involved. So I don't think that many fathers who want to be involved in the lives of their kid need to be told all the time that, oh, you're just not spending enough time with your kids. What we know is that it's the quality of the time that you have with your children that is far more important than the quantity of time.
1: Yeah, that's it's what you've sort of called out there, particularly around the needing to be hands-on. You know, just before you were talking about time spent has at least tripled, and you can look at that in a couple of ways, which you've just done. In a positive, that's great. Dads are spending more time with their kids, but then the pressure that could sometimes, yes, come with in terms of needing to be feeling that they need to be hands-on when they're, you know, not physically there. It might be a phone call and different ways to do it. So do dads put too much pressure on themselves, Vincent, to get fatherhood right?
0: Yeah, I mean, this is a great question, and I think what we tend to see is that as parents, it's not just something that fathers do, but I think every parent who wants to be a good parent and do a good job probably sets the bar really high for themselves. And we often see in the fathering space in particular that one of the messages that we give to a lot of the dads that we work with in a research space, in a clinical space, or a service delivery space is just to show up. You know, there's this idea that striving for perfection can sometimes set you up for disappointment or set you up for failure, but it's just the act of showing up and being present when you can and where you can that just goes so far. That just goes so far for families and for kids. And it's certainly from the dads that I get to work with, you'll hear that it's this opportunities for trial and error. But then for the dads that I work with who have slightly older kids, if we're looking at primary school age years, one of the things that I think really stuck with me was that there's all these opportunities because of this imperfection that you get to teach your kids about how to kind of bounce back, or how to like in some ways, if you get things wrong, you get to also show kids how to get back on the right track. And so I think that's a really great learning opportunity, and certainly something that I've taken away in all of the learnings that I've gotten from the dads I work with, is this idea that, hey, you know, there might be times where you lose your cool, or you're a little bit too tired to play outside, or you say the wrong thing. But what you're able to do is actually use that to show your kids, hey, actually, I didn't do a great job there, and this is how I'm going to come back from that. Or, and again, just that idea that it's really important for kids that if we show them or promote this idea that you always have to be perfect and always correct all of the time, I think we do a much poorer job in setting themselves up for success. Like what we really need to be able to do is show children and people around us that when things aren't going well, or we don't get things right, that we can sort of own up to that and use that as an opportunity to move forward more positively.
1: Well, Graham in Queensland is grateful for his learnings from his dad. Go ahead, Graham.
2: Yeah, good evening, Serene. How are you?
1: Very well, thanks.
2: That's the way. Yeah, I'm basically grateful for my father. Like, how can I put this? I've been a bit of a little shit over the last few years. I've been in and out of jail a few times, and you know, mum and dad are both stuck by me thick and thin through it, including all the ups and downs with, you know, coming to see me inside custody and stuff like that. And it's only now that they've made me do a full 180 on life and stuff, and start seeing life for what it truly is like on the outside. And, you know, being able to really turn a new leaf in a new corner, and

0: just really grateful for that. And not just that too, I just want to wish my dad a happy Father's Day for Sunday and all the dads out there as well.
1: Oh, Graham, thank you. Good on you, Graham. And I suppose, Vincent, you know, thinking about Graham's story there, and that's...
2: Yeah.
1: Go ahead.
2: Yeah, I mean, it's so great to have Graham sharing that. So thanks, Graham, if you're still there.
1: Yeah, yeah.
2: I mean, this really speaks to just how powerful it is when parents are kind of sticking by you and not giving up on you. And I think there's this kind of this gendered roles as well, where like it sounds like you've got a really great mum and dad, but certainly I'd expect that the relationship that you have with your dad is a very special one. And certainly to have someone like that who, without knowing the circumstances fully, it sounds like you've got a parent there or parents there who are providing that real unconditional love. It sounds like you may have found yourself maybe doing the wrong thing in the past and may have given your parents every opportunity to give up on you or to put it in the too hard basket.
0: Basically because I've started to find Christianity as well.
1: Yep.
0: And I've turned into that strongly now too, and it's giving me a new emphasis on life in that sort of an aspect as well.
1: Right. Graham, thank you
2: thank
1: you so much. And would love to continue to hear from you. We're talking about fatherhood, mental health and well-being with Dr. Vincent Mancini. What's one thing about being a dad that nobody gave you a heads up about? Or even what it means to be a dad, I suppose, in this generation, or a father figure for you. Give me a call on 1300 800 222, or you can text into 0467 922 702.
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1: It is our mixtape hour. I'm going to be hitting you up for songs about fathers or a song that your dad loved. But before we do, we are talking about fatherhood and mental health with Dr. Vincent Mancini. Vincent, has the idea of what it means to be a dad changed in recent generations?
2: Yeah, I think it has. And we do see that generally society is moving more towards greater flexibility in how parents decide to raise their children, as well as how people want to live their lives, right? So what we've generally seen is that both mothers and fathers, or all parents, have a lot more flexibility in how they want to make decisions around who and how they're raising their kids. So broadly speaking, in Australia, we've seen what they sometimes call like the fourth wave of the gender revolution, where you've got women who have entered the workforce en masse. And at the same time, what that's meant is that fathers have had somewhat of an expectation, but also responsibility to participate more in unpaid care and raising children. I would say, though, that the current data suggests that at the population level, women still do continue to shoulder the majority of domestic duties. And that includes things like child rearing whilst also working as well. So mums are doing a lot at the minute. Mm-hmm. But I would say that fathers are certainly beginning to step up. And what we're seeing as well is, or certainly they have been stepping up, I should say. But what we're also seeing as well is things like workplaces as being more encouraging and more accommodating of fathers. We've got changes to parental leave and access to parental leave. But even at a cultural level, what we do see is that families and workers are actively seeking workplaces that can maybe better accommodate family. I've got a number of projects here in Western Australia looking at the mining and resources sector, which is a heavily male dominated industry, where people are choosing their employer based on who can be the most accommodating for family arrangements. And that might be things like parental leave, but even cultural things. Like I was speaking to a dad the other week who was saying that one of his great joys about where he works is that they'll allow him to duck out for school sports carnival that his son and his daughter were in. So being able to have a boss or have a

0: manager or have someone there that says, look, I see that it's important. Kids grow up so fast. And I, perhaps I, as an older manager, regret missing out on a lot of those opportunities because of where I worked. I don't want to repeat that mistake. So certainly the role that workplaces have in fostering kind of family-friendly or father-friendly workplaces and spaces is really great.
1: Yeah. I want to talk a bit with you about checking in with dads and then things that can help Vincent. So what are some of the signs that a dad might not be doing particularly well?
0: Yeah, so what we see is that particularly in the context of fathers with young babies, so if you're in that perinatal period within 12 months, you'll often find that a lot of the questions that men are asked about how they're going during the perinatal period tend to be built around a very maternal understanding of things like postnatal depression. And I think for me, one of the risks that we see, and this is something that we've seen in the broader men's health literature, not just the fatherhood literature, is that we can sometimes miss some of the common ways that men may express their distress. And what I mean by that is common measures for things like postnatal depression or even depression more broadly might not capture things like anger, hostility, throwing yourself into work to avoid what's happening at home, maybe misuse of substances. That could be alcohol, it could be other drugs, it could be things like gambling or addictive behaviors. And so those types of, we can maybe say like sort of male expression of distress can sometimes get missed when we think about some of the common ways that we kind of ask people how they're going. If you're not sad, then it must mean you're okay. And that's certainly not the case. And so some of the more covert or again, harder to detect signs that dads aren't doing so well might include those things like irritability, might include those things like anger, alcohol misuse. But again, also that, you know, throwing yourself into your work to avoid challenging emotions or things that are happening at home.
1: Why can it sometimes be difficult for men to recognize that in themselves?
0: Well, I mean, there are some great questions here, or great answers, I should say. If we look at sort of the, I don't want to get too academic, but in some of the literature that we're seeing, it's been around probably for at least 50 or 60 years, there is this argument, and it's certainly supported by data, which suggests that we as a society have socialized boys and men to disengage from their emotions a lot quicker than we do with our girls. And so, you know, this kind of sentiment around boys don't cry or boys don't express emotions, encouraging and socializing that type of emotion can sometimes mean that we disadvantage our boys throughout their lives because they might not notice or they may not have had the opportunities to learn what are those early warning signs that I'm not doing so well or that I'm feeling myself becoming be depressed or anxious or angry. And it's not until that I'm, you know, a 10 out of 10 and I'm seeing red or I'm breaking down that I realize that something's gone wrong. So maybe to answer that question, it is partly partly something that we might attribute to sort of social norms and cultural norms and practices around how men or how boys are expected to engage with their emotions in a way that might be different from girls.
1: What makes it easier for dads to talk about how they're going?
0: I think this really speaks to the importance of like a community of dads. Mm-hmm. And we see that there are great organizations that are out there that are really working on that. Now, some people might have that already. You know, you and your mates may have had kids all around the same time. And so that's allowed you to kind of go on this journey together. So I think that having people around you that have had kids around a similar time, who have those trusting and healthy relationships with can provide a bit of a sense of shared understanding. You'll sometimes see that in some of the dads groups that I run, one of my projects particularly looking at how fathers and families navigate birth trauma, particularly preterm birth or early birth, is that when you get a group of these dads together, there's a lot that is can be said without saying anything at all. Just being able to know that there's a couple of guys around you who have also experienced a baby that was born at, you know, 26 weeks and how hard and how harrowing that was. So certainly to answer your question around what are some of the things that get dads feeling a bit more comfortable around speaking up about how they're going, I think those places and spaces that allow dads to be there and not have to do the whole You know, there's sometimes pleasantries when you talk to people. Hey, how are you going? Yeah, I'm good. Even if that, things
1: talk,
0: aren't
1: yeah.
0: going good. Yeah.
1: Yeah.
0: And it's the same thing with how the kids are going. How's family going? How's the kids going? Well, how are the kids going? And so being able to actually find yourself in places where you can actually say, actually, things aren't going so great at the moment. You know, kids aren't sleeping well, or siblings are fighting all the time, or my partner and I are feeling a little distant. So those spaces are really important. And like I said, not every dad might have them in their group. If they have their mates, like I'm thinking about fathers who may be, you might be a dad who became a dad way earlier than all of your other mates. And so then what that means is that, you know, you lose contact with them. They don't really know what to ask. And you don't really know how to bring that up, that you've got a young kid and none of them do. And or alternatively, you know, you may have moved to a different part of the country, or maybe from a different country entirely to Australia. And so you lose a lot of that social capital. So organizations like the Fathering Project or Dad's Group or many of the other grassroots dads organizations that are cropping up, and the demand for those groups is also a signal that dads really value these types of spaces that are, you know, it's a bit of a pun off the top of my head, but, you know, they're dedicated, not, you know, dedicated.
1: Ah, nice,
0: Vincent. They're dedicated spaces that can get them together and talking about fatherhood.
1: Nah, it's good. It is good. And so many different, you know, individuals and experiences and generations and scenarios. Mm. Jerry's in Frankston with one as well. Go ahead, Jerry.
2: Hi, guys. Yes, my dad, we had a very large family. I was the last one of eight. And by the time I came along, my dad was in his 60s. And by the time I came along, by the time I was a small child. And he would spend time with me in the backyard, even though he'd already had four heart attacks and a stroke before I was that age. Spent time with me in the backyard. He filled an old Super 8 film canister with sand and helped me practice my discus throwing for little athletics in the backyard. He was determined to make my early childhood years special and encouraged me in every way that he could for all of his failing health. And, he was a pretty remarkable dad for me. Having eight kids is just overly ambitious, but, you know, they did it anyway, being good Catholics.
1: And did the best they could during that time, Jerry.
2: Yeah.
1: Gorgeous. Again, thanks so much for sharing that as well. And that's, you know, Vincent talking earlier in terms of, yes, there is working and needing to work and be away from work, but also health, you know, when your health is impacted by it and being there. We're talking about fatherhood and mental health and wellbeing with Dr. Vincent Mancini. We'd love to hear from you too. These stories are wonderful and important to hear. What's one thing about being a dad that nobody gave you a heads up about, maybe, or even something that you'd just in terms of your father figure in your life the impact that's had for you on 1300 800 222, or you can send me a text on 0467 922 702. Vincent, what about dads who don't live with their children? Can that relationship still be just as meaningful? And it makes me think back to different periods in time, you know, when men had to, like, obviously we weren't so global, when we didn't have cars and planes and we weren't able to, or I'm not saying that that's completely non-existent, but a period in time where men did spend years away from families for trade and provisions and providing. Made me think of that as well.
0: Yeah, I mean, for me, like, again, maybe because I live in Western Australia and certainly it feels like one of the things that we do a lot in Western Australia is pull minerals and resources out of the ground. So we have a huge kind of rotation workforce here. So my mind goes straight to that around all of the FIFO parents who might be away. It's probably a bit more balanced now, but it wasn't uncommon for dad to go to work for multiple weeks at a time before they come home, and they come home and they're absolutely exhausted from nonstop, you know, night shifts and 13, 14 hour days. So I think for me, what we see in the research, and there's still a lot more work to be done here in Australia, is that concept of the non-resident father and how the non-resident father is able to remain involved and sort of be a good source of support and love and care for their kids. And I think for me,

0: This is also really important in my work because even just thinking about what I've been talking about so far, and even some of the callers that we've had come through, is we're hearing about research that's been mostly done with intact families, fairly nuclear, but we know that there are so many Australian families that are out there, myself included, growing up in split parent households, where things aren't as nice and nuclear as we tend to see them portrayed. It's not uncommon for families to separate, and maybe new families get together. You get together with you've got kids from a previous relationship. They've got kids from a previous relationship. Real Brady Bunch type situation. So again, Australian families come in all shapes and sizes, and perhaps one of the other things that I haven't really touched on yet, although I think is important for people to
1: Please
0: keep in
1: do.
0: mind as well, is that there are so many Australian families that are out there that don't have a father figure, or who maybe don't have a good one. And I think this is a great time for us to reflect, and certainly hearing from the last two callers around how beautiful it was having an involved father and having all these memories and a dad who stuck by you. But for every
1: That's not the
0: some for
1: case for
0: every for,
1: everyone.
0: yeah, and for every one of these success stories we hear, we sometimes forget that there are those people who didn't have a great relationship with their father, who want to forget the relationship that they had with their father, or maybe never had a relationship with their father as well. And certainly for me, and some of the work that we've got happening here in Western Australia at the Kids Research Institute, we are looking at things like how a man's experience being fathered, regardless of if that was very good or very bad, shapes their own sense and their own identity about what it means to be a dad. So I've strayed a little bit far from your question here, and I will come
1: No, but
0: back
1: I
0: to
1: think
0: it.
1: that was an important tangent. It needed to, we didn't, we needed to go that way. Not at all. All good.
0: I mean, the other thing as well that I think is probably, if I can give
1: Please
0: a bit of a
1: do,
0: message of
1: Vincent.
0: a bit of a message of hope here as well, as
1: Sure.
0: when I speak to expectant fathers, particularly first time dads in my work, one of the real sources for anxiety for some of these guys can be around they start to think about their relationship with their dad, which may not have been great. And they might say things like, my dad was a real bad guy, or he was really absent, or he didn't treat my mum and me and my siblings well. And I'm so worried that I'm going to be like him. And it's stressing me out because, I saw him lose his temper all the time, or whatever it might be. And what we do see is that actually, just because you were raised in a particular way, or that was your particular father figure growing up, doesn't mean that you're bound to kind of repeat all of those same mistakes or behaviors. It may mean that you have to work a little harder to push back on them. But even the fact that these expectant fathers recognize that and see that and actively push back against that, I've seen them become amazing fathers. And this is also the case for those men who never had a dad growing up. You're raised by a single mum your whole life. You didn't really know what a good father looked like in your home. But when you talk to them and you probe a little further, they often can recall, having a positive male role model in their life. And I think for some of my friends, I'm really fortunate that I've got. And I can say this live on the air, I've probably got the best dad in Australia. So, I'm very happy for anyone to call and go toe to toe with me on that one. But I got a great dad.
1: No, it's
0: And
1: fantastic. Well, I definitely put my hand up. My parents divorced when I was two, so I'm one of definitely an example of someone who didn't grow up with a father figure in with a father in the home, but I definitely grew up probably from the age of about 10 with a father figure who I still have a relationship with to this day, who recently turned 80. So that's
0: It's so great. And I just think as well, for those dads that are out there who have children, who have those friends who might not have a dad in their life, I think it's such a great opportunity, because I think for me, I realize now, I was just bragging about my dad, but what I wanted to say was, for my friends who didn't have positive father figures in their lives, they talk about my relationship with my dad and how my dad looked after me, and they that for them was almost a learning experience about what a man can do in the lives of their kids. And I think that's really important, that if you're one of those dads who's really hands-on, who's really involved, and who really loves their kids, you're not just setting a standard, or you're not just demonstrating to your own children what a

0: loving, caring father looks like, all their friends, all their peers are watching that and they're seeing that too. And I think that we sometimes forget that sometimes these kids don't have that anywhere else.
1: Brenda from Preston on the text line, Vincent says, I think it is more important than ever to have these types of talks for men. There is so much information and support available for women, but perhaps not as much for men. I reckon we could, this has been an incredible conversation. I do need to let you go and have a Friday night because we've eaten up. Oh. But it has been wonderful. So I suppose before I let you go, three things. One, what does a healthy version of fatherhood look like to you? Two, please give us a reminder of those organizations and projects that are out there to support. And three, your mixtape song. So number one, what does a healthy version of fatherhood look like to you, Vincent?
0: For me, it's the dad who shows up. It's the dad who's not afraid to admit when he's done the wrong thing and knows how to bounce back from that. And it's probably also the dad who knows how to who's attuned to his kids' needs, or his family's needs, I should say.
1: Yeah. And a reminder of those organisations and projects out there that are to support dads. You mentioned the fathering project. So the dad, oh, I didn't write it down. Dad,
0: No.
1: when you did, you threw in that really cheesy, awesome play on
0: Oh,
1: words.
0: that the dedicated
1: Dedicated,
0: spaces and places. Yeah, I
1: dedicated
0: mean,
1: spaces and places. Fathering project, what else?
0: the Fathering Project, you've got Dad's group as well, both of whom have quite a national presence. But then there are also organizations who support dads who might have specific or additional needs. I'm thinking about the work of places like Miracle Babies, who provide a lot of support to families who have a preterm bub, and they have a range of resources specifically available to dads there.
1: Yeah.
0: I'd also say that for anyone who's listening who might be a healthcare professional or a clinician, an organization like Movember have their Men in Mind program as well. So they're actually upskilling service providers to be able to better meet the needs of men and meet them where they're at. And I think that's something that any kind of person in a health service setting would really benefit from.
1: Yeah, no. And also worth mentioning that is if this conversation has raised any issues for you, there is Men's Line Australia, provides free 24/7 counselling and support. And of course, you can also contact Beyond Blue. Like I said, we've got to let Vincent go and have a Friday night and get to our mixtape celebrating fathers. So songs about fathers or a song that your dad really loves or loved. Vincent, you have been so kind to get to kick us off with a song. Tell us about the one you've chosen.
0: So there were a few that I could have chosen from, and I wasn't going to choose Frank Sinatra's "I Did It My Way," although
1: I
0: Dad
1: was
0: sang that on the
1: tempted.
0: karaoke machine probably every night of my childhood that I was with him. So I don't want to relive that, unfortunately. Sorry, Dad. But he is a big Pink Floyd fan, so I'm going to go with Pink Floyd. And with Father's Day, if we can get maybe "Wish You Were Here" there. I'm also going to be away, actually. I'm heading to Melbourne tomorrow, so I will be away, and I'll be wishing that my dad was there with me when I'm
1: Oh,
0: there.
1: perfect. Oh, Vincent, fantastic. Hits the brief like it's no one's business. Vincent, thanks so much for your generosity and time tonight and such a really heartfelt, rich, and important conversation on fatherhood and mental health and well-being. Thanks, Vincent.
0: Thank you so much.
1: Dr. Vincent Mancini, Senior Research Fellow at the Kids Research Institute Australia. All right, let's get into mixtape. Here is Wish You Were Here, Pink Floyd. Celebrating fathers tonight. Fatherhood.

0: And Pink Floyd there with Wish You Were Here, kicking off our mixtape, songs about dads or songs your dad loved for Father's Day this weekend. It's over to you. Keep your suggestions coming, 1300 800 222, or you can text in to 0467 922 702.
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0: And for our mixtape, a few on the text line. James, John Boy and Deb from the Gold Coast say Father and Son by Cat Stevens.

It's not time to make a change. Just relax, take it easy. You're still young, that's your fault.

There's Cat Stevens there with Father and Son. Up next, we have got, is that lined up? Ah, yes. Harry Chapin. It is Chapin, is it? I feel like I'm mispronouncing that, but it is Cats in the Cradle. Text has called that out, and George in South Australia says, Cats in the Cradle is a story song by American singer-songwriter Harry Chapin. The song describes a father's regret for not spending enough time with his son due to the demands of his job. Came through a lot when we were chatting with Vincent as well, and I thought it's also was this with this text came through from a texter after we finished chatting with Vincent. But this texter says, after all the horrendous news about bad men's behaviour, it is so wonderful to hear Dr. Vincent Mancini talk so openly about men's behaviour as role models for children. What important work he is doing. Thank you. So I thought that was definitely worth a mention. And with that, thank you, George, and thank you, the other texter, for your for adding this to our mixtape.

And there's Harry Chapin with Cats in the Cradle. From that to Robbie Williams. From Melissa in Batlow saying, "Hi, Serene, my song tonight is maybe not well known, but I think it is such a great expression of a father wanting to protect his daughter as she enters the world of dating and relationships. It's Go Gently by Robbie Williams, and a shout out to my dad for always being there for me too."

There with Go Gentle for our father mixtape tonight. Great theme, great songs. We're going to end with Stevie Wonder's Isn't She Lovely?

0: Stevie Wonder's Isn't She Lovely, wrapping up our Fatherhood Dads mixtape tonight. Hey, thank you for your requests. Always a big sorry for not being able to get to all of them. We had another suggestion come through, Dear Father by Australian artist Colin Hay. Beautiful song, a personal tribute to his own late father. I stumbled upon this song during the surreal process of sifting through songs to play at the funeral of my late partner. Texter sends us that one. And many others. We had Thank Heavens for the for Little Girls by Maurice Chevrier. That's Deb on the Gold Coast. All right, got to go to the news. Then we're with our Master of Traditional Methods Made Modern, Anna the Urban Nana.
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5: ABC News with Andrew Kaloupas. Two mud-covered men have been pulled from under metres of debris, providing some moments of joy for the disaster shell-shocked people of Nepal and Tibet. The men are two of the hundreds of people who've been missing in hydro tunnels. South Asia correspondent Rachel Clayton reports from Kathmandu.
6: Pulled from the mud. 9 days after a devastating flood swept through a hydropower station. Workers buried deep in a tunnel system, today reached by rescuers. Sanjay Saar carrying the hope that more life might emerge from the flood-ravaged region. Moments later, his colleague Kabir Mahajan reaches the surface too, both men gesturing to the watching world. While being worked on by a waiting medical team, Sanjay described his time underground, saying it was his job to get everyone to safety, but the flood arrived.

0: before everyone got out. And while trapped, he hummed the Hare Krishna Maha Mantra and kept his faith.
1: Aid organisations say Nepal will need long-term support even when the rescue operations start winding down. Nepal's National Disaster Risk Reduction and Management Authority says property, housing and infrastructure worth at least $3.5 billion has been lost in the flooding catastrophe. The death toll has grown to over 1,200 and more than 5,000 are still missing, including 36 Australians. Plan International Global Humanitarian Director Dr. Uni Krishnan says some people have survived with only the clothes they were wearing.
2: What people are telling us is truly heartbreaking. They have lost everything. That's where this whole relief and recovery is not going to be a 100-meter sprint. Nepal will need continued support much longer than the next few days when the relief will be scaled up.
1: Defence Minister Richard Miles says the relationship between Australia and the UK has become more strategic than it has been in decades. Mr. Miles has met his UK counterpart, the Defence Secretary Wes Streeting, in London today. Mr. Miles says he's confident defence spending in the UK is enough to support the AUKUS submarine development.
3: Obviously, the UK's defence spending is a matter for the UK. In respect of AUKUS, and there, you know, it is important that we have an appropriate understanding. We are very confident that the level of spending that is going on here is going to deliver the AUKUS program.
1: The federal government says a popular management course for international students will be shut down. Amid concerns, students were found to be using it to game the system. The Graduate Diploma of Management in Learning has been cancelled, leaving tens of thousands of enrolled students in limbo. About 41,000 people currently hold a certificate of enrolment for the course, but had not yet started studying. Assistant Minister for International Education, Julian Hill, says the level of demand did not match Australia's skill needs.
4: There was clear, overwhelming evidence that this course was being misused. So many of the students enrolled in this course simply never completed it. They were using it to extend their visas and stay in Australia.
1: Older Australians say pension rules are preventing people from working more, as economists warn about Australia's productivity. The Australian Industry Group and the Australian Chamber of Commerce and Industry have backed changes to encourage older Australians to keep working, while a former national senator also suggested pensioners should be able to work as much as they like with minimal penalties. Council on the Ageing CEO Patricia Sparrow says many pensioners want to do more paid work, but are worried about losing payments.
5: What we hear pensioners tell us now is that they can work about a day a week before their pension starts being substantially reduced. And so for many people, and our State of the Older Nation report shows us that 15% over the age of 67 are still working, but that one in four say they would like to undertake more paid work.
1: The Kremlin says the possibility of a Ukraine peace agreement remains, but that there is no concrete basis for it right now. Russia has also declined to confirm if US negotiators Steve Witkoff and Jared Kushner are due to visit Moscow in the coming days. Asked to comment on reports that the envoys were expected to visit Russia and Ukraine over the weekend for peace negotiations, Kremlin spokesman Dmitry Peskov says any contacts would be announced when they take place. ABC News.
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0: Anna the Urban Nana, our master of traditional methods made moderns, coming up to talk. Look, we're doing laundry. Yep. So we're going to do. Then we are watching what we are watching this weekend with our movie man Ihab Rashid. And then we'll wrap up tonight with Dr. Erica Mealy and what wonders and weird stuff has the tech world been up to this fortnight. One I'm really looking forward to, she's shot across to us, I can't wait to talk about this one, is that GPS glitched across the US by as much as 33 feet. Scientists have never seen this before. 33 feet. I wonder what the fallout of that would have been, what that would have been like. Oh, my gosh. All right, then, so we're going to wrap up with Dr. Erica Mealy tonight with that. So do stay with us. It's the last hour of the show tonight. And my computer's not doing what I need it to do, so I can play like another little jingly thing. Oh, how rude. Fine. I'll chat with you a little bit more while I get this fixed and find what you need and find what I need. I hope you're enjoying your Friday, wherever we may find you across the country, and that you're looking forward to a good weekend. Hopefully, you know, if you're working, all the best with it. I'm on Sundays, so, you know, we'll kind of hang together on Sunday night, whether you're at work or not, or just hanging out at home. All right, let's chat with Anna. I found what I needed. Evenings. All right, laundry hacks to help the planet, or similar, is a great topic to lead us into spring. Anna has had laundry on the mind this past month, and she thought, yeah, let's do some laundry hacks that can help our planet. So bring all your laundry low-cost sustainable tips and hacks. Any questions for Anna? 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Hey, Anna.
1: G'day, how you doing?
0: Very, very well. So why has laundry been on your mind lately?
1: There's something about when the weather starts to shift. You know, we have sprinter happening down here in Nam at the moment. You know, that link between spring and winter, it's not quite there yet, but that slight warmth in the air, and we've got these occasional beautiful days. I'm just like, yeah, I want to wash everything and hang it outside to dry.
0: You know what? You're right, because it was, what was it? When were the grass cutters over? Yesterday. I put them out, and I wasn't sure when they were coming. Put them out. I was like, and it was windy. There was wind in the air. 2 hours done. So you're right. We are thinking it's done. Because we go through winter with the whole, oh, how long can I hold it off? I'm going to have to hang them up inside, but I want them to get some sun because, you know, it's, I don't know. I find the sun, it's a natural everything, like deodorizer. What else is it?
1: Antibacterial. Yeah, it kills off lots of stuff.
0: It
1: removes stains. It does all sorts of
0: all
1: stuff.
0: All sorts of
1: it's
0: stuff.
1: Pretty cool. And
0: it's
1: free.
0: And it's free. Tell me about it. The only thing, obviously, is the fading of colours. But if that's on the con side and everything else we've talked about is on the pro side, I'm with the sun. 100%.
1: Yeah.
0: 100%. So, all right, we're going to look at laundry products, right? That you can buy off the shelf, as well as the DIY laundry products. I tell myself a lot, do it yourself. You've got it. Get the vinegar. I don't do it, Anna. I'm like this sucker for just using the bought stuff. The only thing I'll do eucalyptus. What's that?
1: It's not your fault because we've been, you know,
0: conditioned.
1: We've grown up. We've been conditioned to a lot of the old stuff, you know.
0: I will do eucalyptus oil, a little bit of the diluted one to give the washing machine a good clean, so not cleaning any clothes. I'll just use that to give it. Is that good?
1: Yeah, great.
0: Okay, good.
1: Fantastic. Eucalyptus, okay, good. And, you know, being Australian made, low carbon miles with a lot of your eucalyptus oil products. It's a fantastic disinfectant. It does remove all sorts of stuff. You've got to use it sparingly, like you said, dilute it and whatnot.
0: Yes, but it's potent.
1: The whole thing about knowing that you could make your own products. Yeah, cool. We all know that. But
0: we don't do
1: we
0: it.
1: We don't know how to get – it's because we don't know how to get a reputable recipe. Like, if you go online, there's just so many homesteader, mummy blogger kind of sites, and they don't always give you accurate information. And time convenience, you know, it's it isn't easy for
0: and
1: people
0: habit.
1: To take time out. Yeah,
0: and
1: exactly.
0: Changing the habit. That's I'd
1: you
0: probably
1: know
0: put my hand up.
1: I'm all about small and slow solutions and doing what you can with what you've got, you know, what time you've got and starting where you are. So the first thing I say to people is when you're going to go buy stuff, if you do buy laundry material or equipment and solutions and stuff from the supermarket, look for a couple of key phrases. And the key ones for me are, is it septic safe? Is it grey water safe?
0: Oh.
1: And is it Australian made?
0: All right, hang on. So, I need to write this down. I don't look at this at all. Septic safe.
1: The thing is now, a lot of them will actually say these things quite prominently on the front because they know it's part of a thing that'll get people's attention because it is more ecologically friendly.
0: Okay, cool. Got it.
1: Even if you don't have a septic tank at your property,

0: it, that's fine. If you opt for a solution like a laundry liquid or softener or whatever you're choosing to buy, if you opt for one that is safe for septic systems and it's safe for grey water systems, it is going to be made up of chemicals that are much less harsh on the environment and on ecosystems and, you know, bugs and good bacteria out in the environment.
1: Okay.
0: So you're doing the environment a favor just by choosing those two things. And if you can choose something that's Australian made,
1: Even better.
0: no, you're cutting down your carbon miles
1: Oh my
0: massively.
1: goodness,
0: Just
1: I hope the
0: doing
1: ones that I really love have grown to love. The ones that I
0: it.
1: use are all that.
0: We are really, really lucky in Australia. We actually got heaps of Australian-made products. We've got like two or three that are made just here in around Naarm, which are all of those good things, and they're also free of we call it VOC, so volatile organic compounds. It's that
1: Okay.
0: really synthetic smell kind of stuff.
1: Mm.
0: And we've got more evidence coming out about how those kind of fragrances that are artificial fragrances can actually interrupt hormones, particularly in female bodies around breast tissue and stuff like that. So, you know, deodorant, you want to have things that are unscented because you don't want all those things happening in that lymph upper torso area. It's the same thing with anything you wash your clothes with. It is going to touch the largest organ of your body, which is your skin. So if you can reduce the amount of sort of synthetic stuff that's going onto your skin through the laundry products,
1: I
0: that's
1: do.
0: fantastic. Lots of Australian brands, I don't do names because everyone finds their own one,
1: Of
0: but
1: course.
0: choice.com will guide you through a lot of the good ones and tell you which ones are just getting you to pay for water, basically. So it's a good way of going. Just have a little look on there. We've got a couple of companies as well. There is one that I'd like to name, which is Dirt Co. They're down here in Vic, and they have glass bottles, which are really sturdy. I've dropped several of them and they have not broken on a
1: Okay.
0: concrete floor. So, you know, but they have refillable pouches. And you buy the refill pouches, they're really low fragrance, septic safe, all of the good things. And then you send the empty pouches back to them once every 6 months. They wash them out and they reuse them 8 times before they're then granulated and turned into the laundry scoops that they sell with their soaker powder, which is
1: Okay.
0: so cool.
1: All right. Chris is in Victoria. She uses product that has orange, lavender, and eucalyptus. Go ahead, Chrissy. Hi.
2: Hello.
1: G'day.
2: I had to mention, I was from Queensland for 30 years, but moved back home to Victoria now because of the heat. But there's a place called Kinkin, and they make absolute gorgeous product, and you don't get a rash from it, like some of the ones starting with S and, you know, the normal ones.
1: All
2: I
1: right.
2: get
1: Yeah.
2: rashes,
1: Cool.
2: you know,
1: Chrissy,
2: from
1: thanks a
2: them.
1: lot. Thank you so much.
2: Cheers.
1: Yes, but we're not calling out it is the ABC calling out the brands
0: Brands,
1: and
0: whatnot, but
1: exactly. But
0: going what Chrissy said, going for eucalyptus oil, orange oil, you know, these things that have naturally stain busting properties, fantastic. And they've got antibacterial and they remove odors as well. So
1: yeah.
0: anything that's got those kind of natural ingredients,
1: Cool.
0: is a good way to
1: Is
0: start.
1: a good way to start. All right. So, what about drying clothes and
0: Oh, the bane of any student rental house in the winter months is like, how does everyone get their clothes dry when it's just raining outside the whole time? Yeah, I did this, posted about this last week and people bloody loved it. The first and foremost thing for me is check the weather forecast. If it's going to rain for the next 3 days, but then there's going to be three or four really sunny days after that, see if you can wait with your washing until, you know, that time. So you can actually then hang your clothes outside to dry it naturally, quickly. You know, if you've got a good 12 hours of no rain and sun and wind, your stuff's going to dry a hell of a lot quicker,
1: Look, that is
0: massively.
1: absolutely true, although I will call out Sydney and four seasons
0: Right.
1: in 1 hour, or
0: Fair.
1: maybe not, or maybe it's kind of, or it's highly likely, or it's unlikely, or it's gonna happen.
0: Yes.
1: Sometimes those weather apps
0: Oh, look.
1: do not help, they hinder.
0: They're
1: I
0: not always
1: can't
0: going to be
1: keep
0: on the
1: up.
0: winner. So my backup for
1: I know.
0: that
1: You're in
0: is wind.
1: Queensland, Anna.
0: I'm in Victoria, so we've got
1: Wait, are you in
0: the Melbourne
1: Victoria? I
0: four
1: thought you were in
0: seasons.
1: Queensland. Oh, then you've got
0: No,
1: four seasons. Oh, then you know what I'm
0: we
1: talking
0: do as
1: about.
0: well.
1: Yeah.
0: We do.
1: What made me
0: So that my
1: think you were
0: backup
1: up
0: for that,
1: north?
0: I think maybe because Chrissy was from
1: Maybe
0: Queensland,
1: because
0: or
1: she
0: she
1: said she
0: had
1: was,
0: lived in Queensland.
1: must have
0: Yeah.
1: been. Sorry, my apologies. Go on.
0: That's all right. Backup for that is check the weather forecast, see if you can get it on an opportune weather day. If that's not a possibility, think about how you're going to put your stuff out. If you know that there might be sun one day, have you got a clothes horse or, you know, one of those peg hanging uppy, you know, to hang your socks and undies on?
1: Yep.
0: Have you got them? Use that to hang your stuff out so that if the weather suddenly turns, you can
1: bring it in.
0: Back inside.
1: Yeah. I'll do that if you've got a front porch or a balcony, you've got an undercover, an awning of some sort where you can do that because then, like you said, you can just whip it in if it needs.
0: Exactly. Yep. Pop it under the pergola, love, you know.
1: Yeah. Kind of... the pergola.
0: But another cool permaculture thing is if you happen to have an area that's got either concrete or bricks in it and it is warm weather, put your clothing closer to the brick and the concrete areas because that will trap a lot of the heat and it will sort of double the heating, drying effect of the sun because it traps it as a thermal mass in the brick. So that's a cool little thing. Whenever I've got tracky pants or hoodies, I will hang them on the side of the washing line that's closest to the brick wall because that will dry quicker. Mm-hmm. And turn your clothes inside out. So the pockets, you know, have the pockets always wet. Yeah, yeah. Turn them inside out. The pockets can flap around and they can dry off a little bit quicker.
1: That's it. Yeah, those little ones, that's where I do allow the flipping it up inside out. Not socks, though, not allowed.
0: No, I don't go down that far. But in winter, if I am drying stuff indoors, I will actually flip my clothes like pancakes so they can dry up and down. Just like once a day, and that speeds it up a little bit too.
1: Yeah, that's right. And spring clean, obviously, you know, spring, we do spring cleanings. We're washing some of the bigger things, although I try and avoid it because I have to think too much about it. And again, I haven't gotten into the habit of it. Unless I spill something on soft furnishings.
0: Yes.
1: I'm not washing them like I should be.
0: Not always. Look, spot cleaning is often the answer.
1: Yeah, done.
0: So if you can soak a little section in some laundry liquid with some water, or you can, maybe if it's a really stubborn stain, you can make a bicarb soda paste with just a bit of water. Remember, don't mix bicarb with vinegar. They cancel each other out.
1: Mm.
0: So if you need to do that, spot cleaning is often the way to go for big, heavy, bulky rugs and blankets and things like that. Mm-hmm. And if you're going with natural fibres like wool, alpaca, they need less kind of cleaning because the dirt doesn't get in quite as much as it does with synthetic fibres as well. But if you are going to do really big things, that is hard to do at home if you're not at home all the time to kind of manage it. So consider a local laundry service. I know that financially that's not always an option, but if you're only going to get it done once a year, $25 to $27 is about the going rate to properly clean a good woolen blanket.
1: Anna, say that to my mum whose washing machine recently carked it and she insisted tell
0: how
1: that to
0: kilos?
1: My mum. Exactly. Oh, I had my sister from another miss. Like, we were on her like it's no one's business. She had one, the one she had that kicked the bucket, 7-8 kilos, I think. I was like, all right, let's go. We'll go look for another one. I was like, oh, 8, maybe 9. It's my mum. That's it. She's got nothing else. No one else. There's nothing.
0: It's amazing.
1: She went on her own. I was like, I found something for you. I know I'm so ousting my mum. I love it a bit. I really do. I lost this battle. It's always about which battles we win, which battles we lose. And it's all in good faith and fun. And it's all in Arabic, which makes it even more fun, right?
0: Exactly. Well, let's flip the narrative and say she's just created a washing hub.
1: That's what she
0: for
1: said.
0: All of her friends to come to
1: That's
0: in springtime
1: right.
0: and have gatherings.
1: That's
0: and
1: what
0: wash
1: I said
0: blanket.
1: To her. She's like, I'm not doing that. She goes,
0: yes.
1: The worst. She goes, you maybe, only because we all dissed her, right? So she's.
0: Bless her. God, I love it. I've got one friend's mum who goes to the laundromat. They've got 5 people living in their house. They're up in the Dandenongs. It's cold. It's damp. They don't get sun here for many months of the year. She will go down to the laundromat with all the sheets once, you know, every fortnight or whatever, and she'll just bring a book and sit there for the day and do the sheets.
1: Mum doesn't want to do that once a year, but that's fantastic.
0: Yep.
1: That's what you.
0: Yeah.
1: It's something you are only
0: what
1: really going to watch. Exactly. Yeah, what works for you? What works for you when it comes to doing the laundry and laundry hacks while we chat with our master of traditional methods made modern, Anna the Urban Nana? Give me a call. 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We're going to head to water saving ideas in just a tick.
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1: All right, how can we save some water when doing our laundry?
0: Modern washing machines are really, really good at this.
1: Yeah,
0: so if you do happen to have a newer machine, anything that's 5 years or younger, it will absolutely have water saving functions and settings on there. So get out the manual, have a little read on that. But the other thing is try and do things that are sort of like with like. Don't do a massive towel that's going to guzzle all the water and then not wash the rest of your clothes if you do a mixed load.
1: And you have to spin it again.
0: Yeah, exactly. And then you've got to rinse it again because it didn't quite wash all the things properly, you know. But I really like the focus that's been put on hot versus cold washing. Mm-hmm. For the majority of modern day commercially available washing liquids and powders,
1: it's got to be cold,
0: hot
1: right?
0: Is not necessary. Yeah, in fact, it works better in cold.
1: Yeah.
0: So the difference between what's purely cold and where those sort of enzymes and whatnot stop working effectively is about the 35 degree mark. So there is pretty much no point going 40 degrees. You're just going to be paying for more electricity to heat the water in your machine. So either go cold or up to 30 degrees Celsius and then save your hot washers, which don't necessarily use more water, but they do use more electricity. Mm. Save them for the things like towels and perhaps bedding that you want to be sort of really, cleaned out of all your bacterial stuff and make sure it's nice and clean. The use of water going into your washing machines, this is not something that I suggest many people would do, but I had this wonderful woman in her 70s who came to one of my talks once, and she said, well, I have a bucket. It's only a small one because I can't carry heavy ones. I have a bucket and I put it in my shower and I collect the water when it's heating up for my shower. And then I take that bucket and I put it into a bigger bucket that's next to the washing machine. And once a week, that's filled up enough to fill my washing machine because she had a top loader. And she would use that water. So it was, in her mind, it was free water because she'd already paid for it once as it was heating up. I thought that was so cute and so savvy. But yeah, not for everyone. But what you can look at doing is getting a second use of the water after it's come out of your washing machine. So this is where that grey water safe and septic safe products that you're using in the first place becomes a bit more important. If you have an ornamental garden or you grow fruit trees or, you have a lawn that you want to keep fresh for playing on or whatnot, grey water is ideal for keeping that alive in the summer months. So
1: what's grey water for the what is grey water?
0: Good distinction. To put it bluntly, black water is stuff that comes out of your toilet.
1: Okay.
0: Anything else that comes out of your house is grey water.
1: It
0: might have been involved in human bodies in some way or another, but not in a way that could put anyone at real risk.
1: In risk. Okay, at risk. Yeah. Got it.
0: So shower water and laundry and stuff like that classified as grey water. Mm-hmm. But you can get long, long hose pipes that will drain your grey water from your washing machine after the clothes have been washed as it rinses and whatnot.
1: Oh.
0: Instead of it going down the drain, you can take it out the back door or out the laundry window and divert it into your garden patch or onto your lawn so you don't then have to go and put on a sprinkler or spend time watering
1: your
0: garden.
1: Yeah, that's savvy.
0: Not useful for vegetable gardens. You should not use grey water on food that you're sort of immediately going to eat, but fruit trees and things like that are okay, if that makes sense.
1: It does. It does. Oh, cool. Perfect note to end. You know time's flown. We're done. Like, it's gone. We've got to go.
0: I know. It's amazing.
1: Far out.
0: Amazing.
1: I know.
0: One last tip if
1: go,
0: I can.
1: Go, please.
0: That saves me heaps of spoons.
1: Please do.
0: I hate waiting for a washing machine. Those last 5 minutes always last 12 minutes somehow. I put my washing machine, I put everything in the washer the night before, and most machines that are 5 years or younger will actually have a delay setting. So you can tell it to be done by 9 a.m. so you can hang stuff out before you head off to work.
1: Oh, interesting. Okay.
0: Saves my spoon.
1: Quickly before you go, speaking of quick, what do you think of quick washes?
0: It depends on the level of soil in the clothes, like the level of use.
1: Yep.
0: If they're not really that dirty, do they actually need to be washed in the first place? That's where I go with it.
1: Fair enough. Fair enough.
0: Jeans, according to Levi's, jeans should only be washed every 10th wear.
1: Yeah, so, I wash jeans sparingly. They go in every now. Yep. So I should
0: go for a lot of other clothes, too.
1: All right, Anna.
0: Water as well.
1: Love your work. You too, as always. Yeah. Can't wait till the first Friday of next month and where it will take us. Have a great month. Take care and keep plugging away and working on that awesome handmade quilt of yours. Can't wait to hear more about it and see it too.
0: Thanks so much.
1: Thanks, Anna. Our master of traditional methods made modern, Anna the Urban Nana. We're checking out what's new to watch with our weekend evenings movie and Ehab Rashid next.
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1: Yahoo! Time to see what's new and out to watch this weekend on the big screen and at home with our weekend evenings movie man, Ehab Rashid. Hey, E.
10: Hello, Serene. How are you tonight?
1: Always well. Always good when this time comes around with you. So you're going to take us to the cinema first. Crime action. Mark Wahlberg's in this. David, I think it's Strathairn as opposed to, Strathairn and Nicole Beharie. And it's a crime action movie. This one was hard to get a grab because there's a lot of swearing.
10: There is a lot of swearing in this, correct. This film is called By Any Means, and it is in the same vein as films like Mississippi Burning, A Time to Kill, Black Klansman, movies like that. It's a historical crime drama. It stars Mark Wahlberg, as you mentioned. Also, Yahya Abdul-Mateen II, also Josh Lucas, David Strathairn, as you mentioned, and Giancarlo Esposito, one of our favourite character actors, plays Vernon Dahmer Sr., who is a main character in this. This is kind of a true story, but elements in there have been kind of exaggerated for the dramatic effect of it. So the character that Yahya plays is kind of like a composition of characters. He plays a black FBI agent working in Mississippi during the civil uprising time, and they... There was a big call to get black registered voters during the time, and the character of Vernon Dahmer, he was the head of the NAACP, and his character was offering to basically pay what was called like a tax to vote, where they charged every person $2 to actually register to vote. And a lot of, you know, people back then, they just couldn't afford that. So he came out and said, I will pay you the ones for all the African-American ones that want to do it. And the Ku Klux Klan was not a big fan of that. So he is killed early on in the story. And they find a lot of pushback by going the legal means. You know, the FBI, Yahya has been sent in to kind of investigate. He plays a character named Wayne Strider. And he is getting a lot of pushback. So basically what happens is the FBI, they call on a connection they've got with organized crime in New York and the Gambino family, a character called Gregory Scarpa. And he's played by Mark Wahlberg, who is, look, he's wearing a prosthetic nose in this, but he's putting on like a really, authentic mobster mentality. He's basically
1: not
10: just
1: hard
10: a hitman.
1: For Mark Wahlberg to play.
10: Well, not hard for him to do. He's done that before. And he is like a notorious – his character is real. Like if you want to do a deep dive on his character, there's a lot of information about him as a basically as a button man, you know, as a hitman for the Gambino crime family. And basically the FBI asks him to come to Mississippi to do an investigation to find out who did this his way. So no warrants, no laws, nothing like that. And it becomes kind of like a weird buddy cop movie, you know, with a lot of, you know, intense drama. It is very violent. I'll definitely give it that. But it definitely sticks to an entertaining story, watching these two delve through this area in Mississippi where like by today's standards, it's absolutely arcane. The way they're everything, they've got like white only stores still at this time, and you know, where black people couldn't go into, and they do a big kind of mention of that in the story. But the fun of the movie is when you're watching these two kind of, you know, Mark Wahlberg with a fish out of water coming out of New York in this area, is there's some fun to be had there. And that's some of the best drama out there usually has moments of levity going throughout it. And this is an entertaining story. It's not long. It's like an hour and 47 minutes. And it does, it feels like a throwback to those kind of movies, that the ones like I mentioned. And the fact that there's real world elements to it. The beginning of the movie starts with like a newsreel of things that were happening during the time at that. And it really sets the tone for what you're about to see. The opening scene with Mark Wahlberg before the credits even start is pretty intense, but it kind of shows the brutality of what you're going to see as the movie continues. And the way the story unfolds, it's entertaining. And there's the best thing about this is, if you want more on it, you can always go online and find out during this period of time, especially about this main this character who was called the Grim Reaper in the terms of the mob. So yeah, interesting and entertaining story, I thought.
1: All right, let's hear a little of the trailer of By Any Means.
9: It's against protocol for me to join you in there.
11: Time for you to leave my shop.
12: You all right? Come here, let me ask you a question. I got it.
9: Get out of the car.
13: We're gonna have some fun with you tonight.
12: You're right, that was fun.
9: You shot the car.
12: Look around, there's no witness, there's no crime. Let's get out of here.
1: And that's in cinemas if you want to check it out, By Any Means. That is in cinemas. I just don't feel like it's a cinematic experience.
10: It's something that, look, that we want people to go to the movies to watch. Otherwise, they'll stop making movies like this.
1: I know, but this is why I slowed down when I said what I said, because I'm like, this is what we used to do, though. Before streaming, everything was out in cinemas first. That's just the way it went.
10: That's why I hit you up on it as well, just to kind of cut it off right there. We do want to go with the movies, okay? Yes.
1: But one that I'm probably going to be watching this weekend, I don't know if I'm going to be going to the cinemas for By Any Means. This next action adventure, it's on Apple TV. It's called Mayday. It's got Ryan Reynolds and Kenneth Branagh. Yeah, this looks like fun.
10: This is fun, Serene. That's a great way to describe it. So Mayday is Apple TV action comedy Cold War adventure buddy movie. And as you mentioned, stars Ryan Reynolds and Kenneth Branagh. It's directed by John Francis Daly and Jonathan Goldstein. And their films, the last two they directed was Dungeons and Dragons and Game Night. Two very entertaining movies. Yeah. They wrote and directed those. They also wrote one of the latest Spider-Man movies. So they've got some great pedigree, and they know how to put an entertaining movie together. It's very funny, and it's packed with, look, the first two thirds of the film is a very entertaining buddy movie where you've got Ryan Reynolds and Kenneth Branagh. I'll give you like the quick synopsis. So Reynolds plays a Troy Assassin Kelly, who's essentially over-exaggerated 80s action hero kind of style. This movie's set in 1987, 1 year after Top Gun is released, and that plays a little bit into this movie because Top Gun, it kind of starts off like that. He is an ace pilot, and there's a lot of attention around that movie, which kind of plays later on in the film. He's sent over into Russia to do a spy mission, but gets shot down. And he is saved by the Kenneth Branagh character, Nikolai Ustinov. And you find out pretty quickly that he's former KGB. So Ryan Reynolds thinks he's fallen into behind enemy lines, is behind the trap, and he's in trouble. But you find out pretty quickly that Kenneth Branagh's character is kind of peculiar because he's a Russian former KGB agent, but he's an American fan. He loves American culture. So he's a big fan of their music. He got a bootleg copy of Top Gun and kind of aspired to be that culture. He wants his diner, try McDonald's. And that's a lot of the fun of the movie, is watching him and how sincere he is. And he wants to help Ryan Reynolds, but Reynolds doesn't trust him yet. And a lot of the fun of the movie is getting him to try to convince him to trust him, which eventually happens. And they go on an adventure to kind of escape from Russia or from the KGB that are chasing them, and they're just trying to get to safe haven. And the first two thirds are very entertaining. There are fight scenes. There's some great dialogue. It's very funny, like I mentioned. The final third turns into a full-blown action epic, which kind of is very, very satisfying the way it's kind of delivered. And Kenneth Branagh, Ryan Reynolds is doing his Ryan Reynolds thing. People that know have seen his movies. Basically, he's Deadpool out of that, the thing, and just wisecracks left
1: like Red Notice as well. I do enjoy him like that, honestly.
10: And he knows that that's his sweet spot, and he's doing that in this film. But for me, Kenneth Branagh 100% steals this movie.
1: Right.
10: His peculiar character is just so great, and I love Kenneth Branagh. You know, he's a Shakespearean actor. He's directed movies. He plays Poirot.
1: He's great.
10: He's fantastic, and he's playing a Russian, very empathetic character. You find out a lot about his family in the movie, and you really just want him to succeed because of how nice he is. But because he's a former KGB agent, there's elements of the movie Nobody, where if you've seen Bob Odenkirk, he turns into kind of an action star in this movie, the way he fights, and you just know he's got special training and things, and you just love him throughout. And their chemistry together is the main selling point of the movie. It's why you want to hang out with them.
1: Okay.
10: But the way it's shot and the action that kind of builds up towards a very, you know, fun and satisfying climax is exactly what you want from this kind of movie. Like, this is definitely one of Apple's better films. They do, like I've mentioned here so many times, how much I love the content on Apple. They have had some duds movies-wise. They've had some great ones as well. This is one of their most entertaining ones that I've seen so far. And it's one of those movies that I'm definitely going to watch again. It's rewatchable.
1: Oh, great.
10: There's sight gags. There's things going on that I know that I missed. And there's like noticeable faces, like one of my favorite directors, Clark Johnson, who's from The Wire. He shows up as a cameo, like a little co-star in the beginning, and I noticed it straight away. And you notice little actors and things pop up throughout, and it's fun. It's just a really fun Cold War adventure. Set in the 80s, the soundtrack is awesome. And yeah, I was surprised by how much I really enjoyed it.
1: All right, cool. Let's hear a little bit of the trailer of Mayday.
14: Good, you have not died.
15: Who are you? Why am I tied to the bed?
14: So that you would not move during the surgery.
15: What do you mean, surgery?
14: In your leg, I repaired an artery. You screamed a lot, but that is my fault because I do not have proper anesthesia.
15: We're okay. What is with all the American stuff?
14: This may shock you. I admire your country very much. Your democracy, your culture and your films, and your food. I have never had McDonald's, but I suspect I would love it.
15: Is that right? As you can imagine, I really need to get going. I am behind enemy lines.
16: American.
1: Okay. Yes, you can. Pick it up very quickly. That is on Apple TV if you want to check that out. Mayday. And Ehab brings us a hidden gem tonight, which you can rent on multiple places online. Death to Smoochie. You almost murdered me when I told you I have not heard of Death to Smoochie. It's 90s, is it? And I should
10: almost take your head off.
1: Take my head off.
10: I'm sorry about that. I get kind of passionate about these things.
1: I understand. This is why we're here. This is why we talk to you about movies every week. So,
10: for
1: the uninitiated.
10: Yes, for the people who haven't heard, Death to Smoochie is a 2002 very dark satirical comedy. And the reason I brought it up, the movie came out recently in the States called Buddy. I don't know if anyone's heard of it, which is kind of like a Barney character, children's TV character. But the film is a horror movie, but it's kind of marketed as a kids movie. So there was a lot of news coming out of the US this week that their parents wanted their money back because they didn't realize all the gore that was about to see. So it started making me think of the genre movie like that where they kind of juxtapose violence against it, and I automatically remembered Death to Smoochie. And then I started asking a lot of people, like friends on my chat, I even talked to you, and not a lot of people had heard of this, and I was very kind of surprised by why not. It is a fantastic satirical takedown of the children's television industry in America. I'll give you a quick some quick facts about it. It's directed by Danny DeVito, who did this film right after Matilda. So he was kind of hot at the time. Also stars Robin Williams and Edward Norton, Catherine Keener. Danny DeVito does star in it as well. John Stewart's in this, Harvey Fierstein. The reason this movie kind of did not hit, or it's not part of the zeitgeist, people know, it was absolutely eviscerated by critics when it came out in 2002. absolutely terrible. The major critics in America tore it to shreds. They didn't understand the satire that was going on. They thought it was obscene. They thought it was over the top. I love this kind of movie where you see a premise that's stuck to so well that you can't help but just get very entertained by it. And the selling point in this film is Robin Williams and Ed Norton's character. Robin Williams plays Rainbow Randolph, is kind of a TV personality for kids TV, but in his personal life, he's basically an alcoholic, corrupt, cynical, foul-mouthed egomaniac. And this film is very dark. It's rated R. There's a lot of swearing. The violence is cartoonish, but it's if you get offended easily, maybe not check this out, because

0: Robin Williams, when I say
1: Yeah.
0: the energy's turned up to
1: It's like his
0: 11,
1: stand-up comedy, if you, yeah.
0: like that, but seeing him do this, because you never see him play a villain like to this level where he's so over the top. He
1: Right.
0: goes into the way his arc of hitting bottom in this movie, from where he starts off as the darling of the network and gets so desperate, that is so much fun of the movie. But then you get a counterpoint of Ed Norton's character, who at the time had just made American History X, Primal Fear. Like, he was kind of a big name, so there was a lot of potential for this because they loved the script, and Danny DeVito directing and that kind of comedy. He did War of the Roses as well. He had some clout. So when it came out and flopped, they were devastated by it. But since it's gained a massive cult following, I think online, if you go on YouTube and look up Death to Smoochie, you'll see dedication videos constantly from film fans that have discovered it.
1: Okay.
0: And it is the story of how Ed Norton's character, who is the epitome of, he's a cold glass of milk, basically. Everything is nutrition, everything is for the kids, nothing's corporate. And his over the top innocence in the movie is kind of like what keeps you steady throughout. His, with the counteracting of Robin Williams' insanity. And they're all driving to get to this point of he's trying to make the industry cleaner. And what's really fun about it is how they incorporate a criminal organization around the children's thing. So
1: Oh
0: the
1: my
0: reason they
1: goodness.
0: put on ice shows is so the mob can make a cut of the merchandising. That's the reason they do it. So it's got nothing to do with the kids, it's got to do with corporate. And this is a takedown of corporate marketing and sponsorship and merchandising. That's what this it's satirizing. And it's done in an evilishly delicious way. The way Danny DeVito shoots, there's a lot of fast cuts and zooms, and people that know his movies will know what I'm talking about. He's got like a certain style, and he sticks to it here. And it's evil fun. This is a massive guilty pleasure for me. I love this kind of movie. And when I found out that there was some talk about this character Buddy, I thought, why not? Just they're talking about this kind of character. I'll give you guys a movie that you could find online right now that is very entertaining. And yeah, it's definitely built a massive cult following.
1: All
0: So
1: right.
0: Death to Smoochie is 10 out of 10 for me. This is my kind of gold.
1: Let's
0: Yeah.
1: hear a little of the trailer.
2: Meet Randolph Smiley. He once was rich. He once was famous. And he once was sane.
3: Rainbow Randolph is the man. Yes, oh yes, he is.
4: They kicked me out of the corporate penthouse. I'm homeless.
5: I can assure you, this network cannot survive another Rainbow Randolph.
6: Don't touch me! I'm a god, Salmonella!
5: Sir, it is my personal mission to find a satisfactory replacement. Get me Smoochie.
7: Hey, it's Smoochie! Come on!
8: Despise you.
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2: Now.
10: Waiter!
11: My body was barely cold and you went to work for the rhino.
10: I gotta eat, don't I?
2: The only way to take back his career is to take down his replacement.
1: Oh man, you really have to miss those like early 2000 trailers, the
0: so good.
1: voiceover. Death to
0: So
1: Smoochie,
0: good.
1: it's a hidden gem Ehab has brought us tonight. You can rent that on multiple places online if you look it up. If you feel like going into the cinemas, you feel like a crime action based on true, well, characters,
0: Semi-true.
1: at least.
0: Semi-true
1: Yeah, semi
0: events.
1: true. You can check out By Any Means in the cinema. Or if you're going to be like me, tomorrow night, I will be watching Mayday on Apple TV with Ryan Reynolds and Kenneth Branagh. Ehab, you have a great weekend. You will watch loads more by the time we hit you up
0: Of
1: again
0: course.
1: next week. Thanks a lot.
0: Thank you so much. Have a great night, sir. I'll talk to you next week. Bye.
1: Movies and TV enthusiast Ehab Rashid, our tech update is next with Dr. Erica Mealy.
12: 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Big hits.
13: Clubs it straight down the ground for six.
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13: What about that? 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
12: T20. One Day Internationals. The test series between Australia and New Zealand.
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2: with Erica Mealy.
1: It's Tech with Erica Mealy. Hi.
14: Hello. How are you going, Serene?
1: I'm really well, thank you. This first one you've brought us tonight, a GPS glitching across the US by as much as 33 feet, Erica.
14: Yes. And so,
1: 33 feet.
14: Yeah, 10 meters

0: those of us that work in the metric system.
1: Yeah, yeah.
0: So this is a report based on what actually happened last year. They've done all the kind of, you know, forensic analysis of all the data, and they've found that, yes, there was a solar flare and a solar storm, and it was actually far enough disrupted in different areas that it could crash, you know, autonomous cars or various other kinds of planes and trains and automobiles. And reason people are very interested in it at the moment is we're kind of in a bit of a solar storm kind of area again. And I think a lot of us just assume that GPS is GPS, like it's not wrong. It doesn't change its accuracy. But yes, it can be out. So there was this one and one in May 24 that were both humongous problems and actually sort of had, you know, long-ranging effects, up to $500 million worth of either damage or lost production or lost time and those sorts of things. But even a quick Google today was saying that there's been some suspected solar disruptions to GPSs in even Jetstar planes in Australia.
1: How long did this one last? Do we know?
0: That's a good question. I don't believe it was a hugely long outage, but it was more the size of the outage that they were looking at. And I think this is sort of one of the first times where we really got to understand what's happened and why it actually has caused the problems it has. But it's also the kind of thing that it's not uniformly effective. It's different areas in a certain band of latitude get really out, and then others are not quite as out. So I can't see exactly how long it was, but definitely something that probably I don't think we really expected that to happen.
1: Wouldn't, but at the same time, when it does, and you know, I mean it. It's not something that happens often, thank goodness. It's an outlier, but these things are going to, happen.
0: It is. And it's really the case that, you know, we don't expect that kind of incorrectness.
1: Right.
0: And, you know, okay, maybe it told us to take the wrong street. That's probably not too bad for us. But yes, if we're navigating, you know, trains and planes and autonomous cars and those kinds of things, it really is quite a worry how, you know, vulnerable we are to these different kinds of things.
1: Yeah, we are. Mm-hmm. We are indeed.
0: Indeed. Interesting.
1: Yeah. But
0: speaking of space.
1: Yes. Speaking of space, I don't know. So.
0: Have I got you a story that you're like, Erica, why?
1: I know. I'm looking at this going, making cookies from plastic bottles. Is this for human consumption? No, it's for animal consumption. But is that still okay?
0: Well, no, it's not for animal consumption.
1: Isn't it?
0: Well, it's not for anyone yet.
1: Okay, go on.
0: So this particular one, so in the American Chemical Society's recent meeting, there's been a group of scientists who've actually presented a sort of a series of or as a process, I think, to use microbes to break down PET plastic. So we know we have a lot of PET plastic. It's quite a large problem. It's the standard we use in, you know, beverage bottles and things like that. Mm. And so what they're actually saying with this is, for instance, if we had someone on the moon or deep space or colonizing Mars or even, you know, submarines that can't come up very often, then creating a way to make that waste useful is really great. And so someone had the really, like, it feels like an obvious jump, but when you look at it, it's not so much, to go from plastic is carbon-based and food is carbon-based, so how do we turn the plastic into food? And so they used different types of yeast to turn the plastic into proteins, vitamins, and flavorings.
1: Right.
0: And then they actually, you know, produce this out the other end, turns into proteins, fats, and acids, and then they add fiber and starch, and now you've got cookies, which is 3D printed.

0: It's 3D so printed as well.
1: Yeah, yeah, they extrude it through a 3D printer. The researchers themselves said they haven't conducted human tests, but they smell delicious and they would eat them if they were in a situation with limited food options.
0: Okay, better than microplastics, I guess, then.
1: Probably more nutritious, yeah. I'd imagine. I mean, it's not the ringing endorsement. It's not going to get any kind of Michelin stars there, but it is a step in the right direction. I think useful ways to try and be more sustainable or at least deal with the problems we've already created is an interesting way to do it. And yes, if we were going to put humans into an area where they, you know, may not have access to the agricultural lands that we love here in Australia. Quite possibly. This could be, you know, in a limited food option environment, could sustain people. So, yeah, microbites. Made from plastic.
0: Made from plastic. Okay. That's something in the, yeah, we're talking space and in the future there. Let's go back a little bit, but while still using tech, and I reckon this next one's something I might want for my teenage daughter, or maybe even many of this generation where everything is very instant, that instant gratification, everything is, you know, from deliveries that come same day, overnight. Everything is instant.
1: Instantaneous instant, texts instant. And
0: That's
1: everything.
0: It. Tell us about this. It almost sounds like it's a complete contradiction to itself. A carrier pigeon app texting technology.
1: Absolutely. So, like, I feel like it's become almost like a series within a series for us, talking about these, you know, trying to slow life down, introducing the old landlines again and dumb phones and all these sorts of things.
0: But this still keeps us on a device. So that's why I'm like, my teenage girl, okay, the device is still there. But hey, try this app where you send a message and it'll take a while to get there.
1: The appeal apparently is that it slows the communication down. So there's some very wise people who feel that without friction in the environment, in the world, humans tend to struggle because we get overwhelmed with all of the stimulus around us. So we need more friction. And this instant messaging, instant replies is just too fast. And so, you know, back in the day, if they were to send a carrier pigeon from, you know, Manhattan to London, it'd be at least a day if the pigeon arrived. And so they've taken that model. And instead of, for instance, you know, the pigeon, unfortunately, you know, we're all about animal ethics. We don't actually want any harm to come to these pigeons. But our digital pigeons actually have a 0.2% chance of just never turning up. but they say, well, that's okay, because it takes the expected, you know, it's going to be there straight away. Apparently slower, riskier and costlier, because it's like 99 cents per message.
0: Wow.
1: Actually has this kind of appeal. So there's a story about this couple who live in Manhattan, and you know, she's actually said some things are actually better when they're worse. And so instead of the texts being instant, they take up to 8 minutes if they turn up. And so, but they feel like the waiting and, you know, the expectation about, wonder if she didn't get it. And so it's added this intrigue into the app. And there's now 75,000 people on the Carrier Pidge app. But there's another one called Roost, and it doesn't just have pigeons. It has, I think they said, like 1,000 different animals, and you can actually pick it, and it will tell you the speeds. So you could pick a snail, or you could pick a carrier penguin, or, and again, 99 cents to send the message like we did back in the day where, you know, you
0: paid
1: per
0: message. We did. Text messages, you'd pay per message.
1: Per message. So you really only said the things that were super important, because, and you said it in as few characters as possible.
0: Oh my goodness. You know what you've reminded me of, Erica? When

0: another different number, 4 digits or something, leave them a message. So we found a hack around not having to pay the whatever, 99 cents.
1: or like the one that was allegedly around a little bit more recently where they had the 1-800 reverse or whatever it was.
0: That's right.
1: And so the kids worked out that it'd give you a moment to say, you know, do you want to accept the call from name?
0: Yeah.
1: And so the challenge then was the kid would say where they were and who they were. He's like, hey, mum, it's so-and-so. Can you come pick me up from Cavill? And to try and get it in the short thing. So then you didn't have to pay for the message.
0: That's right.
1: So the naughty teenager managed to get home without having to worry.
0: That's right. And last thought, just very quickly, last thought before I let you go on this one with this carrier pigeon app, is the idea that you're sending this message and, yeah, the other person on the other side, obviously both have to have the app in order to receive it. Oh my God, yes. How tempting is it to not then just send them a message saying, hey, heads up?
1: A real message. I sent you a message. Tell me if you get it.
0: That's it. Yeah, you'd have to break that habit. Oh, Erica.
1: Yes, we would. You would. But yes, you can pick an Italian snail that only does 1 mile per hour, if you like, in the Pidge app.
0: But it's taking off, you're saying, because people want to slow down.
1: Well, that's it. 650,000 people have the what was the second app? The Roost app.
0: Mm.
1: 650,000 people have downloaded it. And yeah, you pick your animal and the speed, and then they sort of do the transmission based on the speed of
0: amazing.
1: The animal. So you could pick a blue jay at 19 miles an hour or a common loon, which I would just pick for the name alone.
0: Oh, Erica, technology to help us slow down, not speed up. Always wonderful speaking with you. Can't wait till the next fortnight rolls around, Erica, slowly. Till then, take care.
1: Slowly. Indeed. You have a nice slow weekend, Sari.
0: Thanks a lot, Erica. Dr. Erica Mealy there, our computer science lecturer from UniSC. Carrier pigeon app. I wonder how Suzanne Hill would feel about that. Nightlife preview up after the news. What do you reckon?
2: I'm up for that.
0: I'm up for it too. I'm curious.
2: Just speaking of saving money, and this isn't really to do with modern technology, but when I lived in London, I had these friends and there was this mysterious phone at their house and no bill ever arrived for it. No one had a clue who owned this phone. But so what we do, if anyone needed to call home to Australia, make any kind of international call, you'd go over to their house and you could sit on this phone for hours to the other side of the world, literally. A bill never arrived.
0: Jackpot.
2: Isn't that beautiful?
0: Jackpot. What's coming up?
2: Hey, we are going to talk about the history of the alphabet.
0: Yay.
2: We are going to talk about the elimination of trachoma in Australia as a public health concern. We're going to talk to somebody who is remembering riding 3,000 kilometres on a camel for the bicentenary back in 1988. Mighty challenge. We'll talk to the US. And I've got a new game I want to play right at the end of the show. We're trying to bring the nightlife family together via the things they have in common.
3: ABC News with Andrew Kaloupas. Two people have been rescued from a hydropower tunnel in Nepal 9 days after devastating floods hit the country. South Asia correspondent Rachel Clayton has more from Kathmandu.
4: There are roughly 7 hydropower sites where thousands of crew from Nepal, China and India have been working tirelessly to pull out survivors. Two of them were pulled out in the past hour or so. It is a miraculous story of survival. The two people that were rescued, Kabir Mahajan, a 45-year-old mechanical supervisor, and Sanjay Sah, a 30-year-old foreman and mechanic. The video of them being pulled from these tunnels, from the mud, from deep underground, is something that is really going to spur on these rescue workers to try to get to the other hundreds of people they believe are trapped underground.
3: A total fire ban is in place for Greater Sydney tomorrow, with hot and windy conditions pushing the fire danger rating to extreme. The ban comes into effect at midnight tonight, with the Rural Fire Service warning dangerous fire conditions are forecast. Residents are being urged to check their bushfire plans and make sure their properties are fire ready. No fires can be lit in the open during the ban, and all fire permits will be suspended. Indonesian authorities have warned that out-of-control wildfires burning in parts of the country could escalate this month. A toxic haze is spreading across parts of Southeast Asia as Indonesia

0: correspondent Tim Swanston explains.
1: Now, millions of people have been affected. The air quality as well has gone well beyond the hazardous air quality index, or well beyond that hazardous rating on the air quality index. 50,000 people across Indonesia have been admitted for respiratory infections. Thousands have been hospitalised, and we're really seeing widespread impacts. In fact, there's been thousands of schools in the area that have been forced to close because the air is just too thick and it's not safe for those children to be going to school.
0: Federal Health Minister Mark Butler says there's no easy fix to tackle the rapidly growing number of aged care patients stuck in public hospitals. More than 3,700 aged care patients are languishing in public hospitals across the country, according to figures collated by the states and territories. At a meeting of health ministers today, states and territories have called on the Commonwealth to do more to address the issue, including releasing more aged care packages. Mr. Butler says demand is unprecedented.
2: We increased the number of home care packages last year by 25%. Even with that increase, there's still more and more demand. But frankly, it is difficult for us to increase the number of packages by more than that level and essentially run into labour supply constraints.
0: A North Queensland grazier has been found guilty of gunning down his neighbours at Bogie, southwest of Bowen, amid a dispute over missing livestock. Chloe Chimicki reports.
3: Mervyn and Marie Schwartz and her son Graham Ty were shot dead at the gate of Young's Cattle Station in August 2022. Marie's other son, Ross Ty, escaped the shooting with a bullet wound and raised the alarm. 63-year-old Darryl Young had pleaded not guilty to three counts of murder and one count of attempted murder in the Supreme Court trial in Townsville. After 4 weeks of evidence and 15 hours of deliberation, the jury returned a unanimous guilty verdict on three counts of murder, and after further deliberation found Young guilty of attempted murder by a majority verdict. Young will be sentenced on Monday.
0: A sexual violence roundtable has been held in Sydney as the New South Wales government tries to tackle alarming rates of sexual assaults involving young people. The meeting was called after a 13-year-old boy and two 14-year-old boys were charged over the alleged sexual assault of a girl, in Sydney's East last month. Experts have been asked to identify practical steps to address sexual violence by teenage boys against teenage girls. New South Wales Women's Safety Commissioner Hannah Tonkin says the meeting was only a first step.
4: We're seeing a concerning rise in sexual violence by teenage boys against teenage girls. So today's roundtable was an urgent measure to bring together experts to identify concrete steps that we can take to address this problem. We had really robust discussions. It's just a first step.
0: That's the latest from ABC News. For more news at any time, head to our website at abc.net.au/news.
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9: Hello, nightlifers. Welcome to Friday night. We've got lots of interesting conversations coming up for you, ranging from the alphabet to camels. Now, a few weeks ago in the history quiz, we learnt that the letter J was a late addition to what we know as the alphabet. This has prompted us to go in search of someone who can tell us a little bit about the history of those 26 letters that we interact with all day, every day. For example, where does the word alphabet itself come from? You will find out very shortly. And then a good news story for you, something nice to have in a world that seems full of bad news. That's the official declaration that Australia has eliminated the bacterial eye infection trachoma as a public health problem. We'll talk with Professor Hugh Taylor, who worked with Fred Hollows for many years on the campaign to reduce trachoma's occurrence in Indigenous

Indigenous communities. We're going to revisit the Great Australian Camel Race, which took place in 1988 as part of Australia's bicentennial celebrations. We're going to talk to someone who travelled 3,000 kilometres by camel from Alice Springs to the Gold Coast. Later in the show, we'll play the Mighty Challenge. And then towards the end of the show, based on some interesting chats that we had in our history quiz last week, in which many of you shared something about yourselves, we're going to attempt, it's a bit experimental this, but we're going to attempt to connect the Nightline family together via some of the things that we have in common. I will explain more later. I very much hope that you will stick around tonight.

0: It's Nightlife, ABC Radio, Suzanne Hill with you. Well, one of the first things that we learn at school, of course, is our ABC. Learning the alphabet's fundamental to being able to read and write. And from a young age, of course, it's drilled into us both at home and at school. So it's safe to assume you know it. But how much do you know about the alphabet that we use every day? Well, a few weeks ago, our history quiz on Sunday night was on the letter J. It turned out J was actually a later addition to the alphabet. And that got us thinking more about the origins of the letters, their shapes, and the order that they come in. So we've invited Professor Ingrid Piller, a distinguished professor of applied linguistics at Macquarie University, to help us unravel the history of the alphabet. Hello, Ingrid. Welcome back to Nightlife.
1: Hi, Suzanne. How are you?
0: And Ingrid, the last time you were on the show, you told us that the first foreign language that you learned was Latin. And it is indeed from the Romans that we get our English alphabet, isn't it?
1: That's right. And that's because the Romans were so influential across Europe and they had all this cultural knowledge when, like, English was still a completely illiterate society. But, you know, the Romans didn't actually invent the alphabet.
0: So who did?
1: Well, we don't actually know. So the invention of writing itself is amazingly complex and one of the great achievements of humanity is because writing is this time travel technology, right? It allows us to kind of communicate across time and space. And so writing was invented at least three times across history. We know that it was invented in ancient Mesopotamia around 5,000 years ago, that it was invented again in China around 3,000 years ago, and that it was also invented in Mesoamerica around 1,000 years ago. So there were these three independent inventions, but then, like, it spread as a technology of humanity and different writing systems influenced each other. So let's go back to ancient Mesopotamia, because essentially that's where our story starts. So that's the time when, farming was invented, agriculture was invented, the first cities started to be built. And once you have these kinds of complex societies, you need to keep records, right? So you need to know, like, I don't know, how many bushels of corn have been harvested somewhere. How much taxes has someone paid? So literally writing started as kind of a spreadsheet technology to keep track of all these agricultural products and all these processes that came with urbanization. And now this is something that we can't really imagine today, but imagine writing has never existed. All we have is spoken language. So how do you actually put something into the visual dimension? Now, the alphabet actually matches letters to sounds. But that is really quite abstract. So that's not how it started. So humans didn't first think, we can break up our speech into, processes of sounds, one sound after the other, essentially. And that can be processed by letters and represented by letters. So they started with what I think everyone would do. They started with images, like, an ear of corn. That was like the first symbols.
0: Or the hieroglyphics in Egypt.
1: Correct, exactly. And so they started with these symbols. They became increasingly abstract. But you can imagine the problem with symbols because, there are so many words in our language and abstraction just goes so far and drawing symbols goes only so far. And so it went very far. And but then there are words that you can really not abstract. I mean, for instance, think of the pronoun I. Like referring to me as Ingrid Piller. And, if you use the word I, it refers to you as Suzanne Hill and so on and so forth. So how do you actually draw that? Mm. Impossible, right? And so what the ancient Egyptians then did with their hieroglyphs was they used a word like I, the thing that we have in our heads to, you know, that gives us vision as a symbol for the pronoun because it has the same sound.
0: Uh-huh.
1: So you are drawing the shape of an eye, the eye that we use to see, but then it doesn't mean vision or seeing or you know, the organ for vision anymore. It actually means the personal pronoun.
0: Ingrid Piller is here, Distinguished Professor of Applied Linguistics at Macquarie University. Goodness me. And so how long does it take, you know, before something like the hieroglyphic system in Egypt turned into something that we would recognize as the alphabet of today?
1: Yeah, it really takes thousands of years, literally. And we don't know 100% whether hieroglyphs then turned into the alphabet, but there probably is a connection because the earliest letters that we have that later turned into the Greek and the Latin alphabet are actually in the Sinai area. And there we finally see the letters of the alphabet or the precursors. And for instance, the famous thing that the letter I actually is in the shape of the head of an ox. That's what we first saw on in Sinai. And then from there, through the Phoenicians and the Greeks, it came to the Romans.
0: So what the Romans then produced as the alphabet was very much inherited from all of these other cultures.
1: Correct. Except every transition from one language to the other, the alphabet had to change because all our languages have sort of different sounds, right? And they are pronounced in different ways. And so people took the technology of writing, this really crucial invention that, you know, a sound is represented by a letter shape that is so revolutionary. And so they took this revolutionary knowledge, but then they had to adapt it to their various languages because, you know, all our languages have different sounds and are pronounced in different ways. And so that it still makes sense in the Latin language, for instance, it had to be somewhat adapted. And then that happened again when it was taken over into English. So we use sort of what we've taken from other cultures and other languages, but adapted it to our own language.
0: So is the areas in which what we would now know as the Latin alphabet, I mean, I'm thinking English, Spanish, French, is it kind of roughly overlaid with where the Roman Empire was 2,000 years ago?
1: Correct. I mean, that's how it started, except, of course, then later on we have developments like colonialism and everything. So essentially the Latin alphabet has now spread across the world to places where the Romans never went. Like, I mean, think about Australia, for instance, as an example.
0: All right. And so the English language then, I mean, was that due to the kind of the Roman invasion of the UK that effectively we inherited that alphabet?
1: Yeah, not so much the Roman invasion, because actually the Romans left Britain before the Angles and the Saxons ever arrived. So when Britain was a Roman colony, it was Celtic speaking. And so that's one of the twists of history. And then by the time the Angles and the Saxons, so those Germanic tribes from the continents that eventually, you know, became the

0: the precursors of the English and that brought these Germanic dialects to England that turned into the English language. By the time those arrived, the Romans had left. However, although the Roman Empire was in decline, Roman knowledge was still so prestigious, and then it became associated with Christianity. So the first written documents that we have in England aren't actually written in English. They are mostly Latin documents. So they are documents like histories, for instance, kind of religious texts that are all written in Latin. And so by the time the English language started to be written, because that's also a question of prestige and power and like knowledge. So for the longest time, knowledge was associated with Latin. And so we have all these documents, and then it's taken over into English, and we start to write English. Similar to English today as a global language, I mean, so much knowledge in the world today, like all of science pretty much, is associated with English. And so English itself becomes this powerful language. And back then, English was really not at all where it is today. It was this spoken language that was really the language of peasants and kind of a backward language. And so slowly it clawed its way up and took over the letters from the Romans and from all those Latin documents that were used by the priests and the powerful and the kings and so on and so forth.
1: Ingrid Piller is here, Distinguished Professor of Applied Linguistics at Macquarie University. Now, I know the Romans only wrote in what we would call capital letters. So how did that differentiation between a capital letter and a lowercase letter emerge?
0: That's super interesting because it shows us how technology really also influences writing. So the Romans did a lot of writing in, they wrote in stone. I mean, many of their famous documents, they are chiseled in stone. So there's really something, if you're chiseling, that's your writing technology, then there is something to be said for straight lines. And another important writing that's very famous, the cuneiform of the ancient Sumerians, for instance, that was actually pressed in mud. And so they used like stencils pressed in mud. That gives us different forms. And so we're taking over the Roman alphabet, which is really very much this technology in stone, if you will. But then there's more and more writing on parchment and more handwriting throughout the Middle Ages. And that's very different. So when you're writing by hand with a quill, with one of those feather quills, you actually don't want to break your writing all the time and have one letter separate from the other. You kind of want to achieve flow. And so you get this kind of cursive writing. And so the writing style becomes rounder and rounder. So essentially, I mean, that's a bit of a simplification, but essentially the small letters are like smaller and more rounded and connected forms of the capital letters that we took over from the Romans.
1: Now, I have a question from Tony who says, is there a reason why the Chinese didn't incorporate an alphabet into their language?
0: Well, yes and no. So they developed historically a different form of writing. So in a way, the Chinese script developed similar to the Egyptian hieroglyphs. And so that's like, it starts with all these semantic representations of words and meanings, but then gets like additional sound markers, like I explained with the I, our, I for the pronoun I. It gets those sound markers and it gets grammatical markers so that, for instance, you can distinguish between a noun and a verb. Think about if you represent something like mouth, and then you can also use it to represent speak or talk. But you add like an additional marker that shows now this is actually the verb speak. It's no longer the noun mouth. So that's how the Chinese writing developed. And

0: It's just a different form of writing. And sometimes I think we think that alphabetic writing is the best type of writing, but that's not actually true. I mean, it's just like it developed differently, right? And it's a different form of writing. The time when kind of having a script like Chinese became a bit of a disadvantage was when technology changed yet again at the beginning of in the late 19th, early 20th century, when typewriters were invented as a writing technology. And for a typewriter, of course, the alphabet is like a really good technology because you have 26 different signs, and that makes a huge difference as opposed to like having thousands of characters, right? How do you place that on a keyboard? So, in that sense, because of the keyboard technology, many languages that at that time who didn't use the Latin alphabet at the time, they switched over. And there was a time when there was also discussion in China that they almost switched to the Latin alphabet. Even today, there is the pinyin system as a kind of support system, but they didn't switch. And good thing, because you know what? Technology has changed again. And now with all the predictive, digital prediction that we have, Chinese actually becomes almost faster to write than alphabetic writing because the machine, in a sense, predict what comes next. And so we can almost argue that English writing becomes a bit more like symbolic writing because we no longer, when we kind of, type something, you don't even type the full word anymore because you get your text prediction. And so you start with something and already gives you the whole word. And so that's why actually script writing in the Chinese tradition almost gets faster. So technology is really everything.
1: That is so interesting to think that they flirted with changing but ended up not. If they had, I'm sure they would have been kicking themselves. Ingrid Piller is here, Distinguished Professor of Applied Linguistics at Macquarie University. Thank you for that question, Tony. Very interesting. So, Ingrid, if we go back to English, when was the 26 characters? When was that alphabet fully formed? Because I understand J and U were late additions.
0: That's right. So, as I said, whenever an alphabet or the Latin alphabet was taken over into a new language, there were some problems because there were some sounds that, Latin didn't have and the other way around. And so, for instance, good example in the English language is the TH, for instance, which is a sound that doesn't exist in Latin, and for that, for a long time, there was actually a runic sign that was used because the precursors of the English language, the various Germanic dialects, they had their own alphabet, Futhark. There was this runic writing system, and so part of early English or the precursors of English were actually sometimes written in runic letters. However, the runic alphabet was really, it really never took off quite broadly. And so it was mostly like esoteric knowledge, like shamans or, priests or ceremonial purposes, essentially. So it never became like a big thing. But some of its letters were then incorporated into English. So medieval English, by the time it starts to be written in the Latin alphabet, also incorporated this special letter for the TH. And then later it actually dropped it because it wasn't in Latin. So that was there for a while and then got dropped. So essentially, it all got fixed at the end of the Middle Ages. So while they were still writing with pen and papers and all those scribes in monasteries doing things, they all had their each individual style, and writing was a bit more like an art form. But then, of course, the printing press was invented in the 15th century. And printing, again, technology, importance of technology, there you no longer want all these individual variations. The beauty of the printing press is that now you can actually spread your printed documents across the country. It becomes an industry. You

0: want readers. So that's when literacy takes off and when we actually really start to teach the masses how to read and write, because you want actually readers for a product that you can produce, books. So books become a product, but you also want the convenience of, you know, not having so many different letters. You don't want a whole lot of variation. And so that's when the alphabet really gets quite fixed. A funny story, we talk about, you know, about capital letters and small letters. We also call them lowercase and uppercase. And the reason for that is that the printers had the capital letters, the shapes for the capital letters that they used in their printing presses, they had them in the lower drawers. And the capital letters, they had them in the upper drawers.
1: That is
0: we have
1: great.
0: Lowercase. The things
1: from
0: that
1: the lower
0: are in the lower drawers.
1: And the upper. Now, Ingrid, I've probably only got time for one more question because we need to go in a couple of minutes. But just tell us finally where we get the word alphabet from.
0: That's from the Greeks, actually. So the Greeks were these important intermediaries between the Sinai script and the Phoenician alphabet and the Roman alphabet. So they were in between, and the Romans took the alphabet over, took the idea really over from the Greeks. And for the Greeks, alphabet is the first two letters of the alphabet, literally alpha, beta. So A, B. So essentially alphabet means A, B.
1: That's very simple when you look at it that way. Yes, A, B. And if,
0: for sure.
1: If we'd made it a very long, what is C? What's the next letter in the Greek alphabet?
0: Alpha, beta, gamma, delta.
1: Oh, it's gamma. They don't even have a C. Yes. Mm-hmm. So if we kept going, it would have been the alphabet gamma. But thankfully we stopped at alphabet.
0: Yeah, so ABC, I think, you know, three elements in English is exactly the same thing. So if you call it alphabet, it's just two AB, but ABC, I think, is the same idea.
1: Yeah. Hey, Ingrid, that's so interesting. I think we probably kept you chatting for another half an hour. Our last time is against
0: us. For sure. Right. There's so much to say.
1: All right. Thank you so much, Ingrid, for being here to chat through the history of the alphabet with us. There's Ingrid Piller. Ingrid's a distinguished professor of applied linguistics at Macquarie University. Yeah, very interesting, isn't it? You are on Nightlife on ABC Radio. Very shortly, we'll let back in some of the people. We are very gracious of us to let them back in who've been listening to the Rugby League on this Friday night. And then in another half an hour or so, we'll get back all the people who've been following the AFL. If you are interested, Geelong defeated Carlton 14-23, 107 to 11-8. Carlton 11-8, 74. Also still to come in this hour, we're going to talk about the elimination of trachoma as a public health concern in Australia. That's something that we're going to do in just a few minutes' time here on Nightlife.

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2: Hello, Nightlifers, particularly those of you joining in after coverage of the Rugby League on ABC Radio on this Friday night. Now, you've joined us. We've just been talking about the history of the alphabet. If you missed it, you'll be able to catch up on the podcast tomorrow or listen back to the whole show also tomorrow. But very shortly for you, a good news story, not something we get that much of these days, but we're going to talk about the official declaration that Australia has eliminated the bacterial eye infection trachoma as a public health problem here in Australia. Professor Hugh Taylor will be my guest. He's someone who worked with Fred Hollows for many, many years on that particular problem. We're going to go, not camel racing, but camel trekking after the latest news. Our writer tonight is somebody who took part in 1988 as in this, what was called the Great Australian Camel Race, 3,000 kilometres by camel from Alice Springs to the Gold Coast and Jill Colwell's, well, it's a children's book that she's written about it, but she's going to take us back there and tell us a bit about it. We've got the Mighty Challenge coming up. We will be heading to the US, so I very much hope that you can stick around with me here on Nightlife tonight. We'll talk trachoma in just a couple of minutes. This is a Jewish

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1: Every community has stories worth sharing. ABC Your Say is your chance to join the conversation. 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ABC Your Say will be out and about in towns, regions and cities across Australia, listening to what matters most to you.
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0: Well, if you live with vision loss, and I know that many people in our Nightlife audience do, you know it can have a huge impact on your sense of independence, your health, your work, and your quality of life. It's disturbing to know that a bacterial infection of the eyes that was eminently treatable was a widespread cause of blindness here in Australia for many, many years. I'm talking about trachoma, which could be treated via antibiotics or surgery for more advanced cases. Well, I promised you a good news story, and the story is that in May of this year, the World Health Organization declared that Australia has finally eliminated trachoma as a public health problem. This is thanks to the efforts of people like Melbourne Laureate Professor Emeritus Hugh Taylor, founder of the Centre for Eye Research Australia and the Indigenous Eye Health Unit at Melbourne University, and who carried the trachoma prevention work of Fred Hollows forward for the last 5 decades. And Hugh joins me here on Nightlife tonight. Hello, Hugh. Welcome to the show.
6: Well, thank you very much, Susan.

0: Now, it's a pleasure to be with you.
1: When we say eliminated as a public health problem, what does that mean exactly?
0: What WHO has set as a criteria is the rate of active trachoma in young children under the age of 15 as being less than 5%, and the rate of the inturned eyelashes or trichiasis that leads to blindness as being less than 1 in 500 people over the age of 15. And that's so that trachoma, there may still be an occasional person with it, but not enough to lead to a frequent cause of blindness.
1: It has been a long journey and one that you've been involved with for many, many years. So take us back to how you got involved in working to prevent trachoma. I think it was back in 1976, so we're talking 50 years ago.
0: That's right, it was 50 years. It was a little bit by mistake. I was training as an ophthalmologist, one of the senior surgeons would go off to the Solomon Islands for 2 weeks once a year, and I'd hoped he would ask me to go along. He would take one of the trainees along with him, but he took somebody else. And so I bumped into Fred Holleson and said, and Fred was doing, would go up and spend a long weekend at Bourke about three or four times a year. I said, Fred, can I come up and spend a weekend with you? He said, oh, Taylor, we'll see. And then a month or so later, I got this phone call from him. Hey, Taylor, we need you in Port Augusta on the 19th of May. And he was starting this National Trachoma and Eye Health Program. And so I went and worked with that for a couple of weeks. And then he said, come back and spend some more time. So I spent almost a year as the assistant director to Fred on this nationwide program examining Aboriginal and also non-Indigenous people, looking at trachoma and other eye conditions as well. And that really, I say I was led astray by Fred at a tender age, and I've been astray ever since.
1: So, look, why had trachoma become such a problem?
0: Well, it wasn't. It's a long story. I mean, every animal species has its own form of chlamydia, the bacteria that causes trachoma. And trachoma was a major problem back in the Bronze Age and thousands of years ago. And it was also a major problem during the Industrial Revolution, when people were coming off the farms and being crowded into work areas. And so a lot of our eye hospitals in Europe, in America, in Australia were founded in the 1800s because of trachoma. And it was a major problem in the Napoleonic Wars in Egypt and amongst the soldiers in the early 1800s. But as our living conditions improved, trachoma disappeared. And so trachoma basically was no longer a problem in mainstream Australia in the early part of the 1900s, say 100 years ago. It had basically disappeared because people were living better. But what we really found out later on, it was that they were keeping their faces clean, they had good hygiene, and were not spreading the infection from one person to another.
1: So, how in fact is it? I mean, the bacteria that causes trachoma, is it actually still everywhere around us, and it's just a matter of keeping the face clean that stops a lot of us from getting it, or is the bacteria really found in specific conditions?
0: No, it's quite common, and a single episode of infection will give you conjunctivitis that'll last for a few weeks and then settle down. And to end up with blinding trachoma, you need to be repeatedly reinfected, maybe 150 or 200 times, to have the sustained infection, inflammation that leads to the scarring and that goes on to cause blindness.
1: So most of us, I mean, most of us will have experienced conjunctivitis. There would be a good chance that a lot of those cases would have been trachoma.
0: Some of them may be. But it's really a question of keeping clean and not and keeping good hygiene.
1: I've got Professor Hugh Taylor here with me, a Melbourne Laureate Professor Emeritus. He's founder of the Centre for Eye Research Australia and the Indigenous Eye Health Unit at Melbourne University. So over the past 50 years then, Hugh, what were the important steps that were taken forward to enable, the bacterial infection of trachoma to be reduced

0: the point that now the World Health Organization is able to make this pronouncement that it is no longer a major public health problem?
1: Well, I think one of the first things was recognizing the importance of reinfection. And then the second thing was WHO came out with what they call the SAFE strategy. And that's S-A-F-E. And the S is for the surgery to correct the interned eyelashes that caused from the scarring from repeated infections that and the lashes rub on the eye and cause blindness. So surgery, the antibiotic treatment, and now there's a very good antibiotic, azithromycin, that the community can take, everybody in the community can take, you know, once a year, and it really reduces the level of infection. But the real key is F, which is facial cleanliness, keeping all the kids' faces clean. And then the E is for environmental improvement, so people have safe and functional washing facilities, so people can actually wash their faces and their bodies and keep clean. So that SAFE strategy has made a huge difference. And we had a commitment in Australia in 1997 to start implementing the SAFE strategy, but nothing really happened. And then there was more commitment in 2008, but it really took quite a while to work with the community and the health services to really start working on not only the distribution of antibiotics and the detection of people with the interned eyelashes, but really emphasising clean faces, strong eyes.
0: I mean, we talk often about, you know, Indigenous communities saying that solutions do need to be community-led. Was this a case where you had to have Indigenous communities on board to make sure that you could have the impact that you wanted to?
1: Absolutely. And the communities, you know, once they started to get the message and got the idea, were absolutely fantastic in carrying on the leadership and doing the work. And it has to be done with the communities, not to them.
0: Tell us about Milpa the Goanna and what role Milpa played in helping the eradication efforts.
1: Well, we were talking about the need for, you know, good hygiene and all that sort of stuff with one of the communities up around Katherine in the central Northern Territory. And they came up with the suggestion of having a Goanna as a logo, which we started to do. And then the people at UNWA said, oh, well, we should call this Goanna Milpa, which is the name for an eye Goanna. And so Milpa, the trachoma Goanna, became the logo for all the things. And we had about 15 different suits for people, mascot suits for people to dress up as Milpa and perform at events in the community, to do stuff on TV, to do stuff with the Melbourne Footy Club, which is absolutely terrific supporter with us. So Milpa was on everything. And Milpa's message was clean faces, strong eyes.
0: Are there still, I mean, you said, you know, you've reached the point where the World Health Organization says this is no longer a serious public health issue. Are there some patches, though, or some communities where the message hasn't got through quite as strongly as you would like? I mean, is there still work to be done?
1: Well, overall, there was something like 72 children out of nearly 11,000 that had trachoma. So that's about 1.5%. But in some communities, there might be 2 of the 10 children who have trachoma or something like that. So the percentages get a bit variable when you actually look at the community level. But what we need to do in all the communities, make sure that the children's faces get washed whenever they're dirty and that they have safe and functional washing facilities. And that really means they need to have, if things go wrong with the bathrooms or the taps or the water or the toilets or whatever it is, they have prompt repair and planned maintenance. So it really is a question of the two things, making sure that they have safe and functional washing facilities and the kids' faces are washed whenever they're dirty.
0: I've got Professor Hugh Taylor here with me on Nightlife. What did it mean to you personally to achieve this elimination status according to the World Health Organization? I mean, it must have been a culmination. I mean, literally decades of work that you've put into this.
1: Oh, it was terrifically satisfying.

0: buying. It actually was announced on the 30th of April, which was 19 years short of the 50 years when I first started working with Fred on trachoma. And I'd done a lot of work on the importance of reinfection, a lot of work with WHO and different things. And then over the last 20 or 30 years working here in Australia on Indigenous eye health, and really committing, the last 18 years specifically to try to eliminate trachoma. So I was tremendously excited and pleased when WHO finally looked at our data and said, yes, we've achieved it. But of course, this was only done with the help of a huge number of people, but particularly the leadership from the communities and the Indigenous leaders.
1: So, I mean, you've had a very long career. Are you still actively involved? I mean, do you have more milestones that you have that you would like to reach?
0: Well, I want to close the gap for vision. There's still, about three times more blindness and vision loss in the Aboriginal and Torres Strait Islander people than there is in mainstream. And so we've got to make sure that we get adequate eye services out there, coordinated and provided through the Aboriginal medical services, really, to make sure we meet the need. And we've worked hard. And when we started some years ago, there were six times more blindness. And we've really had a great impact on reducing and improving eye care. But it needs about, it, we've only got about halfway there. We re actually need an increase in the funding to fully implement what works. And so that's one area that still needs to be done. But it's terrific to see there's now a group called the First Nations Eye Health Alliance, which is putting Aboriginal eye health into Aboriginal hands. And they're doing a great job in moving that forward.
1: But what are the other factors that mean that eye health is still such a big issue? I mean, clearly, as you say, there's getting the services there, but what are the factors that are causing those problems to arise in the first place still?
0: One thing is the need to provide glasses to those people who need it. The second thing is to provide cataract surgery to those people who need the surgery to treat their cataracts. But the other big area is a question of diabetes and the effect that diabetes has on the eye. So people with diabetes need to have an eye exam every year, and if they have changes in the retina, or called diabetic retinopathy, then they need to get the appropriate treatment for that. And so we've got the services that are out in these communities, but they're only meeting about half the population need. They really need to be doubled to fully meet the needs for eye service provision for the Indigenous people in Australia.
1: I'm sure most of us will have seen. I mean, I know we saw, videos over the years of Fred Hollows, in all sorts of locations, doing kind of eye surgery on the spot. Is that still happening? Like, if we went out to Indigenous communities any day of the week across Australia, would we find someone doing the same thing that Fred was doing for all those years?
0: Working with Fred, for 2 weeks ran the largest eye hospital in the Southern Hemisphere, and then the Army Field Hospital folded up their tents and it all disappeared. And so for the people who needed surgery 2 weeks later, there was nothing there. So the real problem is building long-term sustainable solutions. Now, some of those involve somebody flying, say, to Katherine, for a week, once a month or something to do the surgery. But other times it's providing, the referral and coordination. And some of the places like the Royal Victorian Eye and Ear Hospital has done a super job fast-tracking the Indigenous people who need cataract surgery, for example. And the waiting list for Indigenous people is now much less than it is anywhere else in the country. So it's really working the appropriate arrangements for the people in the different parts of the country.
1: Well, Professor Hugh Taylor, you must be very proud of this achievement that the World Health Organization says, it is no longer a public health problem, and you've played a huge role in that. So congratulations, and thank you for talking to us here on Nightlife tonight.
0: Oh, Suzanne, thank you very much. It's my pleasure.
1: That is Professor Hugh Taylor, Melbourne Laureate Professor. He is founder of the Centre for Eye Research Australia and the Indigenous Eye Health Unit at Melbourne University. 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
1: Now, tomorrow night on Nightlife in our second hour, which is always one of our favourite hours of the week, where we get to talk to a musician about their favourite songs. Tomorrow night, our guest is Steve Kilby from The Church, who's going to be taking you through some of the music that most influenced him as a youngster. He's going to be taking you back to the 60s with some of the music that he'll be playing. To get you thinking about The Church, here is one of their songs, not Under the Milky Way, but this is Almost With You by The Church.

0: instance, you might want to hear Phil's discussion from this week. He was talking to historian and best-selling author Simon Sebag Montefiore about his new book, The Cauldron, which is a sweeping history of the Middle East from 1900 to the present, travelling from Morocco to Iran and bringing together the people, ideas and events that have shaped the region. Here's a little taste of that conversation.
1: It begins in with the Ottoman Empire, because you cannot understand anything that's happening today in many of the parts of the Middle East. And that includes particularly Turkey, of course, but also Syria and Israel and Egypt. And of course, also Iran, which is, you know, probably the most important power in the Middle East today for all different reasons and very much in the news. It begins with 40 men riding across the desert in early 1902. And they are led by a young Saudi prince, Abdulaziz Al Saud, who storms a small fortress in the middle of the Arabian desert, which is called Riyadh. And there he kills the governor in personal combat and takes it and ultimately found Saudi Arabia, which is now really one of the key powers in the Middle East.
0: So if you missed that conversation, I reckon that's one I might have a listen back to. That was Phil Clark's discussion with historian and best-selling author Simon Sebag Montefiore earlier this week. So that's just an example of the kind of treasure that awaits you. You can go to the Listen app or you can just wherever you get your podcasts, have a look, and we should be there. Of course, if you ever want to listen back to the full 4 hours of Nightlife, the website's a great place to go, abc.net.au/Nightlife. You can use the little tab to make your way to the quiz or whichever part of the show it is that you want to listen to. All right, we have the latest news coming up for you before too long. Now, after the news, you're going to meet Dr. Jill Colwell. Now, back in 1988, Jill went on an epic adventure. She was one of 69 people who took part in something called the Great Australian Camel Race. She had no experience with camels at all, but thought, oh, I like horses. I should be cool with camels. I think she found out they're a very different kettle of fish. Well, kettle of cannibal, kettle of mammal. Anyway, Jill will be my guest after the latest ABC News. She's going to take us back to 1988 and talk to us about what it was like crossing the Simpson Desert on a camel.
2: ABC News. Hello, I'm Simon Lauder. Rescuers in Nepal are continuing to comb through dark debris-filled tunnels at hydropower plants, looking for hundreds of missing workers feared trapped after catastrophic floods last week. Two workers were rescued Friday, as the BBC's Azeda Mashiri reports.
3: Amid all the devastation, this is a moment of hope. Rescuers suddenly heard voices in the Trishuli 3A tunnel more than a week after the flood that has devastated border areas. Rescuers made their way through flooded tunnels choked with mud and debris. The crew had previously blasted a hole in the crown of the tunnel and had descended on ropes. Excavators have also been used and oxygen is being pumped in. The survivors are now being airlifted to army hospitals for treatment, and the hope is more will follow.
2: Prime Minister Anthony Albanese has spoken with his Nepali counterpart to offer his condolences after last week's catastrophic flooding. The Australian government has deployed a drone specialist team to assist with the recovery efforts, with thousands of people still missing, including dozens of Australians. Mr. Albanese spoke with Nepal's Prime Minister Birendra Shah over the phone today, telling him Australia stands ready to offer additional support to the flood-ravaged country. A total fire ban has been declared for Greater Sydney region for Saturday as abnormally warm spring weather grips the city. The ban has been imposed as hot and windy conditions are forecast to drive the area's bushfire threat to extreme levels. New South Wales Rural Fire Service Commissioner Trent Curtin says the fire danger is driven by the heat and winds.
4: Today's been called a total fire ban in the Greater Sydney area as a result of extreme fire danger. There's the potential for fires to be quite dangerous today in the Sydney area due to the elevated temperatures and elevated winds. The winds are expected to last through to sunset this evening.
2: The Defence Minister Richard Marles says a new agreement with the US to ramp up its military presence in Australia will not necessarily result in additional troops in the country. Speaking from London after a meeting with his UK counterpart, Mr. Marles was asked about discussions.

0: earlier this week in Washington, D.C., with U.S. Defense Secretary Pete Hegseth. Mr. Miles says while the plan to accelerate the United States' military presence in Australia is not about increasing troops, more detail on what it does mean will be revealed in coming months.
1: It's not really about more personnel. I mean, because the significant numbers of personnel which are attached to U.S. force posture are specifically in relation to the Marines and the Submarine Rotation Force West, and that is already force posture which has been announced.
0: The Northern Territory coroner has found ambulance delays contributed to the deaths of two Darwin patients earlier this year. Grace Utter has more.
2: Coroner Elizabeth Armitage released her findings today into the deaths of three patients, aged between 75 and 89, who each died earlier this year after soaring demand for ambulance services meant no paramedics were available. The coroner found in two of the three cases where the patients waited 6 and 5 hours respectively for an ambulance, the paramedics' delay contributed to their death. In its submission, St. John NT said despite an increase in funding since those deaths, patients in the NT could still expect delays as the funding did not address the full gap between service capacity and demand. Health Minister Steve Edgington said a 5-year funding agreement with St. John is still being finalised, but that the CLP government will increase funding to the service.
0: To sport now, in South Sydney has celebrated Jai Arrow's 100th NRL game with a commanding victory over a below-strength Sydney Roosters at the Sydney Football Stadium. Andrew Moore reports.
3: A sellout crowd at the SFS of 41,513 were highly emotional when Jai Arrow took to the field. Jai diagnosed earlier this year with motor neurone disease, but the NRL and South and the Roosters in this case allowed him onto the field for his 100th NRL game. And there was emotion all around. On the field, South Sydney raced in 10 tries to 4 against a Roosters team without at least 12 regular first graders. Campbell Graham scored 2 of them. Latrell Mitchell had a successful return from injury in terms of a start tonight. And the Roosters, with a young team, scored 4 tries, but they lose 3 in a row heading into the finals. The Dolphins have secured 3rd spot on the table, beating Gold Coast at Robina 24 points to 20. Andrew Moore, ABC Sport, Sydney.
0: And in the AFL, Geelong has ended Carlton's finals run with a convincing win at a rainy Melbourne cricket ground, 14-23, 107 to 11, 8-74.
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11: Good evening, Nightlife family. Particular good evening to those who are joining us in the AFL States after coverage of the match between Geelong and Carlton. Commiserations to those of you who are Carlton fans. Congratulations to those of you who are Geelong fans. We are going to leave football well behind us. We're going to go camel riding in just a moment. We'll be talking to Jill Colwell, who was part of something called the Great Australian Camel Race back in the bicentennial year, 1988. She's put together a children's book about the experience, particularly talking about her camel, Tiki, who was a bit of a character. Jill will be my guest in a moment. We're just going to she's going to remember what it was like back in 1988, walking through the desert with Tiki. We will find out what's been making news this week in Melbourne. A lot of debate about statues, huge numbers of them getting defaced. And the bill for fixing all of these statues is mounting. So that's something we'll talk with Julian about. The Mighty Challenge in an hour's time will be yours to play. We're talking with Farah Thomason tonight in the United States, as Andrew Romano can't be with us. She'll talk to us about, everything's gearing up for the midterm elections, which are coming America's way in, 2 months' time. So a lot's going on there. And just at the end of the show, little bit of an experiment. If you were with us last Sunday during the history quiz, we ended up getting all sorts of personal stories from people and learning a lot about people that perhaps we didn't know about them. So we're going to try to start a bit of a chain reaction and see if we can find ways to connect us all together through shared experiences. I will explain that more to you when we get there, just at the end of the show. But look, if you've ever been in a pony club or you're a huge Madonna fan as a teenager, there might be something in this conversation for you. But I'll tell you a lot more about that later. Well, back in 1988, you will remember that Australia celebrated its bicentennial in all sorts of ways. I mean, as a school kid, you know, I got that $5 souvenir coin and watched the tall ships on the telly. But there were lots of things going on all over Australia. One of those was something called the Great Australian Camel Race, in which scores of people race camels from Alice Springs to the Gold Coast over a period of 3 months. Now, one of the participants in the Great Australian Camel Race was our next guest tonight, Dr. Jill Caldwell. She had ridden plenty of horses and kind of thought getting on a camel might not be too different. She was in for a little bit of a shock. But all these years later, Jill's just created a picture book for kids telling the story of her relationship with Tiki, her somewhat tempestuous camel. And we thought we'd have a yarn tonight, just remembering this Great Australian Camel Race and get a sense of what it was like. Jill, hello. Welcome to Nightlife.
8: Thank you for the invitation.
11: So look, back in 1988, what were you up to and what was it that caught your eye about getting involved in this camel race?
8: I was working as a doctor on the Gold Coast, which was where the race was scheduled to finish. So there's a lot of publicity and I was kind of looking for a holiday, sort of an adventurous holiday. I'd been to the Northern Territory on a tourist bus trip, but I really wanted to experience the centre a bit more in depth. So I thought, well, riding a camel sounds pretty cruisy. I'll throw my hat in the ring and give it a try. I'd never ridden a camel before, but I thought it'd be very similar to horses, which I had a lot of experience with.
11: And so was it as simple as just throwing your hat into the ring? I mean, could anybody enter or do they have to filter people out? Because, I mean, taking on 3 months riding a camel, it's really not for the faint-hearted or the unprepared, is it?
8: No, they didn't filter the people, but the camels had to be very fit and healthy and there are very strict vet checks for the camels. You had to find your own camel and that was another adventure in itself to find a suitable camel. And you had to try and convince friends or whoever to provide some sort of backup because we'd be away for 3 months in some fairly rugged terrain.
11: So how did you go about finding Tiki then, your camel?
8: He'd come in from he'd been a wild camel and he came from the desert in Western Queensland and a lady had bought him from the camel catchers with the idea of doing the camel race, but it all became too hard for her. And so I decided, well, I'll see if I can hire him for the race. So she kindly hired, lent me the camel.
11: Okay. So Jill, tell us about the first time then. As you said, you thought, you know, you've got a lot of horse riding experience. This should be kind of cruisy. What was your first experience with Tiki, getting on Tiki and riding Tiki?
8: Well, the first thing was how tall he was and how far up it was. And I'm not very good with heights. But he was still fairly wild. He'd had a little bit of handling and been ridden, but he decided he preferred being wild. And when I first met him, he just wanted to spit on me. And that's the camel's way of sort of pushing you away. So he'd spit this horrible cud all over you, which got in the skin pores and just wouldn't be washed out. It was just horrible. And he'd also strike with his front feet, which was pretty scary. And he struck me on the forehead and I ended up with lacerations on my forehead. And I was seriously thinking I shouldn't do this anymore. But fortunately, I came across a camelier who's living on the Gold Coast that knew a fair bit about camels And he said, as far as the spitting goes, you've just got to

0: convince him that it's not having any effect, that it's not driving you away. And the best way to do that was to just get a really big garbage bag and put it over your head, just a couple of little holes for your eyes, and walk up and let him spit all over you and not react, just keep doing what you plan to do. So I thought maybe he was pulling my leg, but I gave it a try and it worked. Tiki soon got sick of spitting on me, and I didn't need to wear the garbage bag
1: Oh my
0: anymore.
1: goodness. So there you are, kind of decked out like Ned Kelly almost, hovering
0: Yes.
1: around waiting to be spat on.
0: That's right. And with the bucking, he'd whoosh down, sit down, let me on, but come up bucking, and I had to just hang on for grim death, because if he realised he could buck me off, then that would become a really bad habit. But fortunately, I managed to hang on, and he soon stopped the bucking as well. So I basically thought, well, I'll give this a try, even if I only managed to do the first few hundred Ks, it'd still be a great experience.
1: Dr. Jill Colwell is with me. Jill's the author of Tiki and Jill and the Great Australian Camel Race. Look, it's a book for kids, but I thought this was a great chance to actually hear more about this camel race back in 1988. So what, Jill, did how many people went in it?
0: There were eventually 69 that lined up, and those people came from everywhere, from all walks of life. There were several people from overseas who came and, similar to me, hired camels. The great unknown was whether it was even possible for a camel to do this race. You're only allowed one camel and strict vet checks. So if anything went wrong with a camel, then you were immediately eliminated. And there were a lot of people doubtful whether the camels could do it, just because of the checkpoint situation. It's all very well to just cruise along out in the desert somewhere, but when you've got to be at a checkpoint on a certain time without, and then pass the vet check, it becomes quite difficult at times.
1: So what, they broke the race up into segments, did they? So you'd complete
0: Yes,
1: this bit, you
0: yes.
1: had to be there by a certain day, vet would check the camel, and then on you'd go if you were able to.
0: Yes, and the backup crews couldn't always follow us in the Simpson Desert. They couldn't go up and down over the sand dunes, and in the Channel Country, they couldn't go across the channels. So you had to be a little bit self-sufficient, find your way and not get lost. We didn't have any mobile phones. My radio never worked, my two-way radio. So I was basically relying on my sense of direction and instincts.
1: Goodness me. What about, I mean, you must have had a compass or something.
0: Yes, I did. Yes, I had a compass, and because you just basically had to head east and not miss any checkpoints. But the whole concept of the race, the organisers had planned it fairly well, but there were a few unexpected events, and the first one was that just about everyone in the race got Shigella dysentery. After we left Alice Springs, we'd left from Ayers Rock, or Uluru as it's called now. The first week went okay, but the second week we all started to get sick with Shigella dysentery. And the flies were so terrible out there in the Northern Territory that they were just literally carrying the bacteria from person to person. And it's bad enough getting Shigella if you can stay home in bed, but when you're trying to ride a camel or lead a camel, which was what I was doing a lot, leading and running beside the camel, it was really, really difficult because we were dehydrated, feverish, all our muscles ached. I had the most terrible headache, couldn't keep any food down. It was actually quite horrible. So that was the first thing that went wrong. And then the next thing that went wrong in May, there was torrential rain in the Channel Country. And it's not supposed to have torrential rain in May. And that meant the vehicles got bogged, the vet's vehicle got bogged. So we were basically, the camels were the only things that were able to keep going. And that's when I really started to understand what a wonderful animal they must have been centuries before, when the pioneers and Aboriginal stockmen were using them in the centre, because they just can go basically anywhere. That's if they want to. They're fairly stubborn animals, and sometimes they choose not to
1: Yes, well, let's talk about Tiki's stubbornness. You reckon he was kind of fundamentally lazy and had a lot of tricks to get more.

0: rest time. Tell us about some of those.
1: Yes, he certainly did, and he was pretty smart about it all. He would sit down as soon as he got the slightest bit tired, and just sit there and refuse to get up. And so I would just have to sit and wait for him to feel like getting up. That was good and bad in a way, because I got to meet quite a few people from the stations out in the centre that would come along and say, "Oh, you're okay?" And I'd say, "Yes, we're both fine, but we're just waiting for Tiki to make a decision to get up and head east." So I met a lot of people. He'd roll when I wasn't looking, so that his saddle and saddlecloth would get full of burrs, and there's no way I was going to get on, sit on burrs. So that would be another 20 minutes with me trying to get the burrs out.
0: Gosh,
1: But
0: he's like a kid. He
1: probably,
0: knew all the tricks to play on his mother.
1: yes. And then when I decided to have a sip of water out of my canteen, he would stop and he wouldn't take one more step until I also gave him a sip. And I'd say to him, "Well, Tiki, you're a camel. You're supposed to go weeks and weeks without water." But he obviously didn't know that. He just wanted to drink all my water.
0: So what, even if you were on his back at the time, could you sneak a sip, or would he
1: No,
0: always?
1: I tried to be very sneaky when he was looking the other way as he was walking along, but no, he'd sense it, or must have smelt it, I think, the cap come off the canteen, and he'd stop and put his head right round, they can reach right round to where you're sitting, and just demand to be given a drink of my water. So, which wouldn't have been a problem if water was plentiful, but it certainly wasn't. Like in the
0: Gosh.
1: 3 weeks we travelled between Alice Springs and Boulia, we didn't have one shower. 3 weeks without a shower, which is probably too much information,
0: You would have been very
1: but
0: stinky when you arrived at the checkpoint, for sure. I've got Dr. Jill Colwell with me. The book is Tiki and Jill and the Great Australian Camel Race. It is a book for kids. Now, Gillian, so there you are, often alone, isolated with a stubborn camel who wants to drink all your water. And then one night, Tiki basically went, "Yeah, I'm out of here." Tell us about that.
1: yes, it was late one afternoon when we were going through the Simpson Desert. We were actually last at this stage, and he just pulled away, ran off in over the sand dunes, and he had my water, my rifle, my food, my swag, and he ran faster than I'd ever seen him run. I didn't actually think Tiki, this lazy camel, could run, but when he made his break for freedom, he ran. And unfortunately, he had everything I needed, and he was running south towards, he would have ended up at Oodnadatta, and we were supposed to be heading east. So I thought I better try and keep some sort of connection to him. And the only thing, I couldn't keep up with him. His big flat feet run up and down the sand dunes, and I was just sinking into them and exhausting myself trying to chase him. So I just eventually stood on top of one sand hill and sand dune, and started to wave every time he'd look back, and he'd run to the top of another sand dune and then look back. And finally, when I could hardly see him, I noticed he'd stayed on that sand dune, and he was kind of looking back towards me, and I kept waving. And he must have decided, well, there's no one else out here except for that lady. So he turned around and he slowly walked back to me.
0: I'm like, but Julian, you must have been terrified. I mean, had Tiki literally just disappeared with all of your stuff, and how vulnerable would you have been? Were there stations nearby or people to get in contact
1: No,
0: with to help you?
1: there was no one nearby, and the arrangement had been that we all had to basically find our way to the next checkpoint, which is up near the Plenty Highway, where vehicles could go and the vet, and his vehicle and equipment would get into. So I knew that they wouldn't come looking for me until such time as I missed that checkpoint. And if I'd run too far south, then they'd probably no hope of finding me. So fortunately, Tiki decided to come back to me, and after that he kind of had a change of heart. I think he decided that, this is not so difficult after all, and she's looking after me, and he felt a bit safer with me.
0: Still, gosh, what a terrifying moment, Gillian.

0: Now, he also, I understand, he kind of liked to be last. He didn't like overtaking other camels. And when you're trying to win a race, that's not really great. So how did you get around that?
1: Yes, well, I wasn't in the early stages. It never entered my mind that I should be competitive and try and win. I was just out there on a holiday. Turned out to be a very hard working holiday. But I thought, you know, if I tried a little bit, once you got fitter, I'll just try and go a little bit harder. But the problem was Tiki liked to stay behind. He had, in the pecking order of camels, he was obviously a follower. They have leaders that always go out in front, and then there's the younger ones that stay up the back. So he never wanted to pass any camels. He just wanted to stay behind them. And Gordon O'Connell, who was leading the race and had prepared very well for the race, he said to me, he said, both you and the camel are being terribly lazy. He said, you should be going harder. And I thought, well, the only way I can do that is do more hours. So instead of sort of camping every night at just on sunset, I'll just keep riding into the dark and into the night. And I discovered that Tiki actually quite liked nighttime, which, and it's quite appropriate, I suppose, that this is weekend nightlife, isn't it? Because he was this camel who'd been so lazy during the day, but at nighttime he was more than happy to just keep going and to go faster even. And at the other advantage, at nighttime he couldn't actually see where the other camels were, so I could just take, if I saw some lights up ahead of me or could hear the camels up ahead, I'd just take a detour and far enough away that Tiki wouldn't even realise he was going to the front. And so I had to ride on into the night. I think one time I rode for 30 hours without rode and ran beside him, and without a sleep. And Tiki was quite happy to do that.
0: Must have been incredibly draining for you, Gillian, Jill, at the end of all of this. I mean, that sounds like an incredibly, you know, three months of quite serious punishment for you, though. I mean, you sounds like you rode Tiki a lot, but you walked a very long way yourself too.
1: Yes, and it was good that I did, because the main problem some of the camels had with finishing the race was they started to get holes or soft parts in their pads on their feet, just from, you know, the terrain changing so quickly, and particularly as we've came further east where there's a lot of rain, their feet got softer. So some of them were starting to get soft, tender spots on the bottom of their feet, and you can't put a horseshoe or any similar shoe, nail any shoe into a camel's foot. So people were having to try and make some sort of boot that they could slip on and try and keep on. But Tiki, every time I thought that he was genuinely a bit tired, I would get off and lead him or rest him. And he had a nice action until he got a bit tired. And if he got tired, I could just feel him sliding a bit with his foot, and I'd just get straight off so that he'd have a good rest and keep his good action going. And he never had any foot issues at all.
0: See, it turns out all that laziness was just really good self-preservation.
1: It was good. And I'd been a marathon runner anyway, so I had no excuse. I should be able to run, and that's what I did. I'd run beside him, and that helped him a lot. He as I said, he never had any soreness or foot issues.
0: I've got Jill Caldwell here, Dr. Jill Caldwell. Her book is Tiki and Jill and the Great Australian Camel Race. So you ended up coming sixth, which, you know, you told us that you were basically running last at some point. Was that all of that nighttime walking and scooting around the rest of you that ended up getting you in such a great position?
1: Yes, it was. It was just putting in longer hours, and that made a big difference. And we were moving very quickly through the field as far as, you know, cumulative times. But once we got to Roma, or just east of Roma, the organisers decided they'd have to put a curfew on night travel, because we were then mainly beside highways where there were road trains and, you know, fast vehicles, and it was getting more and more dangerous to have camels beside roads. Earlier in the race, the first month or two, we were mainly cross country and away from traffic, but I could see why they did it. It was probably a miracle that no one did get collected by a road train. So once they put the curfew on, then I could only travel in daylight hours. I stopped making progress, but that was fine. I was really, really happy with what I'd done, and I wouldn't have done it without the help of so many people. That was the wonderful thing. We started out as strangers from all around the world, but after a few weeks we became good friends. Everyone dropped their role playing and pretentiousness, and we all were just out there to help each other. It wasn't really like a terribly competitive race. It was just people helping each other through.
0: Well, still, I was going to ask, though, at the end, from the person who came first, to second, to down to you in sixth, how close did the race end up being? I mean, were there days separating people, or was it a lot closer than that?
1: Gordon O'Connell, who won the race, he was probably 120 hours ahead of me in cumulative times, just from the sheer pace he went from the gun. So he had it well won. The only thing that could have beaten him was illness, and he did spend a short period of time in hospital on intravenous fluids because he got severely dehydrated with the Shigella dysentery. He was lucky his kidneys actually recovered. He was also fortunate in a way that Queensland Health became involved once the whole camel race, or most of the people in the camel race, got inflicted with Shigella dysentery. Queensland Health declared it a health emergency, and they parked us all up in Boulia. Boulia was very hospitable, but we had to all take antibiotics and wait there until the dysentery had been treated. And during that time, Gordon was in hospital in Mount Isa getting intravenous fluids. So by the time the Queensland Health was happy for the race to recommence, and they were sure we weren't going to carry it through Queensland, Gordon was okay to come out of hospital and resume the race.
0: Goodness me, wow. And in the meantime, in Boulia, you're all parked up there. The town suddenly got an influx of what, 69 camels just hanging out?
1: Yes, that's right. All the towns did lots of things. There were festivals and street parades. We had a great time in all those towns, and that was part of the reason for the race, to go through those country towns and to stop in them, so that they were involved in the bicentennial celebrations.
0: So tell us, Julian, because you've had an experience that I guess a lot, not that many Australians comparatively have had, is spending all that time, in the outback, with nobody else in sight. Tell us about your experience of passing through that country and the impact that it made on you.
1: It was wonderful, really. The nights that I spent in the Simpson Desert were just wonderful, unforgettable experiences. I was by myself, just myself and the camel, and it was so quiet, so peaceful, no radio. I didn't have a clue what was happening in the world. The world could have blown up for all I knew. And when you lie there in your sleeping bag and you look up at all those stars, initially I'd feel so small and insignificant, but just so many stars that you never see when you're around cities because of the light pollution. But it was this strange feeling where I just became really connected to the environment. I just felt part of it, and I no longer felt small and insignificant. I just felt part of the ground, part of the vegetation, part of what was happening around me. Really strange sort of beautiful feeling, really. And this is the country that I love, and I felt just so connected to it. I think normally in day to day we get so bombarded with noise and news and everyone else's issues and problems that you don't really stop and feel present and connected

0: the where you are. So, it was wonderful. It was, I thought, it was hard and it was tough, and I could have perished in the desert, but it was well worth it just to feel that feeling of this country, this beautiful country that we live in.
1: I mean, Gillian, presumably you were already knew you were a capable person before you started out on this adventure, or you never would have done it. But I mean, you must have learned things about yourself and your own capabilities through doing something like this.
0: Yes, definitely. You've got to believe in yourself. If you can't do something, find someone who can help you do it. And as I did with my Tiki when he was spitting on me, find someone who could help me sort it out. And you're only as tough as you allow yourself to be. It would have been very easy for me to stop when I was really sick with Shigella dysentery. And not that there were any hospitals or anything. I was out in the middle of nowhere, basically. We all should have been on intravenous fluids, but there were none. We were lucky to have enough water to drink. And I think, you just got to find a way through. And it's amazing what you can do. And when people pull together, what you can achieve. And ordinary people can do extraordinary things if you pull together.
1: So, I'm not sure how long camels live, but what's happened to Tiki? And did you see Tiki after the race was over very much?
0: No, he went back to his owner, a fully trained camel, and she had acreage and to put him on with other camels, so I knew he'd be happy and well looked after. And I wanted him to bond with her rather than, because he didn't belong to me. The camels only live for about 25 years, so none of the camels that did the race would be alive now. I know Tiki's certainly not.
1: Now, what made you, Jill, all these years later, want to put this story into a children's book?
0: Well, it was the publishers, Alan and Unwin, tracked me down. They thought they'd heard me talking on ABC Radio, actually, doing some publicity for a reunion that we were planning for the people that went in the camel race. And so they rang me and said they'd like to do a children's book on Tiki and myself and my experiences in that race. And I was a bit surprised because I didn't really think what I did was all that worthy of a book. But they do like I then thought, well, I think the race itself, for many reasons. It just was a great tribute to the camels and their role in developing the inland. And I'd thought, well, it's a good opportunity to actually put it into a book form so that it's never forgotten. So Alan and Unwin were great. They helped me with everything. Kate Simpson, experienced children's author, she and I did the writing. And for a children's book, there's not a lot of writing, of course, but we also did some more that's more relevant to the adults who'll be reading these stories to the children. And Craig Smith, the very experienced artist, he did all the illustrations, which are beautiful. So it's a really good quality book, which has got something for not only children, but for the adults and I guess for the adventurous ones.
1: That's right, a bit of camel history of Australia right at the back of the book. Well, and Jill, it's
0: Yes.
1: been so nice to talk to you and get a sense of what it must have been like. It sounds like the most extraordinary adventure, and I'm sure when you look back on everything you've done, that must stand out as one of the most, important and influential experiences of your life.
0: Yes, and it's nice that it's been put into a book form, and I'm sure Tiki would have appreciated that he has a book written about him.
1: Wonderful, Tiki. Hey, Jill, thanks so much for being here on Nightlife with us tonight.
0: It, my pleasure.
1: That's Dr. Jill Colwell. And that book, it is a kid's book, Tiki and Jill and the Great Australian Camel Race.
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1: Let's find out what's been making news this week in Melbourne with Julian Vigono, who's senior producer and on the Drive Show with Charlie Pickering. Hello, Julian. Welcome back.
4: Hi, Suzanne. Thanks for having me.
1: We are going to talk statues this week to kick us off. Why are statues in the news in Melbourne?
4: That's right. It's all statues in Melbourne this weekend. So it's gonna. I'm going to start off talking about colonial statues. So colonial statues can be a controversial point of conversation, but especially here in Melbourne, where protesters on significant days, pretty much any day of the year, really, but especially on significant days, on Australia Day, Remembrance Day, Anzac Day, we have seen colonial statues be decapitated, cut off at the ankles, or just generally vandalized. For example, there is a statue of King George V that is in the King's Domain. And as long as 2024, as long ago as 2024, it was actually decapitated, and the head has been missing ever since. But the reason why this has come up in the news today, or this week rather, is that the Melbourne City Council, where a lot of these statues are located, so this is the council that takes up all of Melbourne CBD and some surrounding suburbs, has found that the total repair cost for these statues as it stands now, which includes repairing this headless statue, which includes repairing a few other statues that have been damaged recently, has pushed up to almost $1 million. $900,000 almost to fully repair all the damaged memorials and monuments in Melbourne. So there are questions being asked by the City of Melbourne about just how worth the money it is to keep on repairing these statues over and over and over again, because they do get repaired and they put in extra security, they put in cameras, they put in sensors. They've even put a system in one of our major public parks where if someone approaches the statue in the middle of the night, there'll be like an alarm system with like a speaker saying, "You are being watched." So they're spending quite a lot of money on this. So there's now going to be a review, and they're going to be talking to ratepayers about just how much money they should be putting into these.
1: Are these "you are being watched" warnings having any impact, or are the statue vandalism still continuing apace?
4: The statue vandalism is very much continuing at pace, because despite CCTV, these people are just rocking up in, you know, face coverings and balaclavas in all black. So I don't think it really matters to them whether or not they're caught on camera, because they are still anonymous. And I don't think anyone's actually been charged either. Like, there's a lot of conversation. You know, we have a state election in November, and there's a policy by the state opposition, the Liberal Party, saying that there's going to be even heavier penalties for people who do vandalize memorials, especially war memorials. But as it stands now, no one has been charged or found guilty, or even found, I don't think, of actually vandalizing these statues. So a lot of questions being asked about just how much money is worth being spent and whether or not they are going to keep on spending this money.
1: Now, Julian, does it seem that there are some statues that are safe? I mean, are there some people whose statues are kind of beyond reproach and don't get touched?
4: Yeah, I think so. I mean, I know, see, I think we've had this conversation before, Suzanne, about this one statue near Trades Hall, whose name I always forget. Her first name is Zelda. I can't remember her last name. But she is a really well-known union protester who fought for equal rights for women. That is a statue that has not been vandalized, and a statue that is well-respected. So I think it is for specifically colonial statues. For example, like King George. There's also a Queen Victoria statue that's had a fence around it for close to 2 years now, in the Botanical Gardens, because that got spray painted in the last Australia Day or the Australia Day before. A Captain Cook statue has been vandalized as well in the Fitzroy Garden. So, yeah, it's very specifically targeted at these sorts of historical statues.
1: Yeah, okay. So, Zelda Deprano.
4: Thank you. Zelda Deprano. You know, I thought Deprano was about right, but I didn't want to get it wrong. Thank you.
1: Power of the internet, Julian.
4: That's right.
1: So, helped us with that one. Okay. So, statues are also in the news because there was a statue planned of the former Victorian Premier Daniel Andrews, but the new Premier Ben Carroll says we're not going to go ahead with that for now. So take us through what's happening there.
4: Yes, speaking of statues that would be at risk of being vandalised, there was pretty far along in the progression stages of actually building a new statue for former Premier Daniel Andrews, because Jeff Kennett, who was the Liberal Premier back in the 90s, passed a law or passed a precedent to say we're going to build a statue for any premier that leads the state for more than 3,000 days. Now, there's a lot of belief that Jeff thought that he would reach that 3,000 days. I think he fell short by a few hundred, and people believe that was why he made that that policy, that rule, so then he would maybe get a statue of himself. But it kind of went back to bite him because one of his political opponents in political ideology anyway, Daniel Andrews, reached 3,000 days in his tenure leading the state, and as a result automatically qualified for a brand spanking new bronze statue around Parliament House. Now, there has been a lot of conversation about whether or not the statue should go ahead. Not only was Dan Andrews a bit of a controversial figure by the end of his tenure, but also with the Victorian state debt so deeply in the red and our interest payments are so high, is this really where we should be spending our money? You know, this was going to cost about $150,000. So there were questions being asked about just the money, and also whether or not we should be building statues and monuments to our political leaders. I think there's about three or four other statues in that space. So there's a statue of Henry Bolte and Albert Dunstan in Melbourne's Treasury Gardens, who both reached 3,000 days as well. But ultimately, that question doesn't have to be asked anymore because Ben Carroll, our new Premier, who rolled the previous Premier Jacinta Allen just over a month ago, he made an announcement last weekend saying his current line going into the election is, I respect your money and I'm going to be more respectful with your money and you're going to know where your money is spent. So that was his line around this. They were cancelling the statue. About $50,000 has already gone into the design stages, but we're not building it because I respect your money and we're going to save money on that. So,
1: and presumably on the cleanup fees for the potential vandalism as well. Although yes, that would have gone to the Melbourne City Council, as you say.
4: Yes, absolutely. Or even the pigeons, I think, would have had a good time with it. People were quipping. Yes.
1: What about the Henry Bolte statue? Does that cop any vandalism?
4: No, but people tend to like those statues. I think those statues are of people that are old enough and long ago enough that people don't really harbour any ill will towards them. You know, we got the Bolte Bridge. Everyone loves the Bolte Bridge. It's a nice monument here in Melbourne. So I think people like the name Henry Bolte.
1: Yeah, I think it gives rise to some interesting questions about, you know, when and who you should build statues of. It seems like we need everyone in kind of genuine agreement that whoever it was a pretty good dude, although it was so long ago, no one cares anymore.
4: Well, that's what some of our callers were saying as well when we were having this conversation. You know, Jeff Kennett also suggested that we build a statue to Dolly Parton, which, look, I love Dolly as much as the next guy, but I don't really think she's a particular Melbourne icon that needs a statue built to her. But also we were saying that maybe there should be a rule that you only get a statue built if you're dead and it's been like 50 years after you're dead. So there's no living ill will towards you. Like, I don't know what people thought about Henry Bolte at the time, because I was definitely not alive when he was in charge, but I'm sure there were people who were very angry at Henry Bolte. He was known as well for having a debt level that was super, super high in comparison to the state's GDP. So I'm sure at the time he had his political enemies, but now people like him enough that we've got a bridge and we've also got a statue for him. So maybe in 60 years' time or, you know, 80 years' time, there might be a Dan Andrews statue to mark all the tunnels that we built.
1: We've got a Warnie statue and he hasn't been dead that long.
4: Yeah, I guess sports, that's another question about sports people, right? And then you've also got the Nicky Wimmer statue over in Perth that was taken down after he was convicted. So, yes, and that also was part of the conversation too. It's like once someone is dead, they're not gonna. There's not gonna be a controversy that could happen while they're alive, right?
1: No, but so, but all the colonial statues being taken down shows us that years after their legacies are being reassessed. Oh, it's
4: yeah, you're right. See, you can't win. Yeah, absolutely. Maybe just, you know what? Let's just build no more statues. Let's just build other stuff. You know, let's have more gardens. We don't need statues. I think we had enough of
1: maybe statues of dogs.
4: Yeah,
1: cute
4: more statues
1: dogs.
4: Of dogs,
1: more,
4: absolutely.
1: More dogs. I've got Julian Vigone here. He's senior producer with Drive with Charlie Pickering at ABC Radio in Melbourne. Okay, potholes. Oh, anyone who lives near a pothole, it is a perennial issue. Now, the Labor government says it's got a new idea about how to get more potholes fixed if it's re-elected.
4: Yes, Melbourne and all of Victoria has been going on about potholes for probably the better part of the last 3 years, I'd say. It's one of those, I'll give the listeners a little bit of a peek behind the curtain, but it's one of those things that we say, oh, look, it's a bit of a slow news day. Hey, we can talk about potholes, and that'll guarantee a full board of people telling us what their local pothole is like and how big it is and how much they hate it. But especially in Victoria, there's this very interesting perception in Victoria just about how bad our roads are in comparison to the rest of the country. So, for example, some reporters for the Herald Sun and The Age, which are our News Corp and Nine papers in Melbourne, they both actually did a specific article in this past week where they drove between Victoria and New South Wales and also South Australia and looked at the comparison of the roads. And as someone who has also recently driven to South Australia earlier this year, you really can tell the difference when you pass the border of the quality of the roads. And this Age journalist specifically went on the Hume, and the difference in potholes on the Hume in New South Wales compared to Victoria is quite stark. I think that is also because the Hume in New South Wales is concrete, and that's currently being replaced because it is cracking a lot. But the potholes are a lot more dangerous, I think, statistically. And also,
1: so Victoria, pothole capital of Australia.
4: Yes, absolutely.
1: Yeah.
4: Absolutely. So it's a big political issue at the moment. It's a big political platform. The Liberal Party is saying they're spending $1 billion to fix potholes. The government, they already had $1 billion to fix potholes in their budget. And this week, Premier Ben Carroll has committed another $350 million to fix potholes. He wants to fix 500,000 potholes this year, which is pretty crazy to think that there could actually be that many potholes across all
1: of
4: Victoria.
1: And are there enough workers to go and fix all of these potholes?
4: Well, that is the question. And also, he's talking about using prisoners to go and do that work. So he says low risk prisoners to free up the maintenance work required from department workers, low risk prisoners, that will be supervised, minimum security. But there are also, people are also saying, do these prisoners know how to plug a pothole? Like how much work is going to be involved in getting them to do that? Maybe are they going to be doing maybe more of the other maintenance stuff like, weeding and cleaning graffiti and picking up rubbish, while the people who can build potholes, fix potholes, are going to be doing that instead. So, look, honestly, there is a lot of almost, what's the word for it? Maybe desperation might be a bit, maybe the wrong word, but there are a lot of these sorts of policies the Premier is really pushing because the numbers are not looking good for him at all. Despite changing leader, the polls for Labor are still very dire. So there hasn't been this bounce back that you might expect from having a new leader going from an unpopular leader. So these sorts of policies are definitely designed to try to win people over, especially people in the regions. A lot of regional seats are at massive risk, especially to One Nation. So they're hoping that promising to fix these potholes, 500,000 of them apparently, might win people over. But people are also asking, well, you guys have been in power for 12 years. You let the roads get to this state. So how can we trust you to fix these roads?
1: All right. Will potholes prove a decisive factor in the upcoming Victorian election? Hard to predict. Julian Vigone is with me. He's senior producer in Melbourne on The Drive Show with Charlie Pickering. Well, it wouldn't be a chat about what's happening in Melbourne without a chat about the AFL, Julian. And this is all about the opening round of the AFL for next year. Talk us through what's going on.
4: Yes, very exciting news for the AFL. It's been a very bad few weeks for the AFL. There have been controversies on all sides. There have been like three different coaches that have been sacked over the last few months, but they've finally given us some good news, something to be excited for 2027. They're scrapping the opening round. Now, opening round is not the first round of the AFL. It was kind of this weird round zero where only a handful of teams would play. So it would start at the start of March. It was also super duper early, in my opinion, like literally the first week of March, before you know it, the footy season is back. And look, again, I'm Melburnian, I love footy, but I don't mind a little bit of a break from it for at least a couple of months. But they were having this opening round, and it was really heavily criticised by fans because everyone was getting excited for the footy to be back, but then only half of the teams are playing, and your team's not playing. And often those games were interstate as well, because that was the whole point of it, right? To try to get more attention and more viewers in New South Wales.
1: Yeah, so the games would just be played in New South Wales and...

0: Queensland, where the AFL kind of wants to push into to league heartland a bit more.
1: Yeah, exactly. And you know, I've got a real bone to pick with the AFL about in regards to league territory, right? Because Suzanne, I really feel like the AFL is trying way too hard to take things from other games. Like a few weeks ago, they did this thing where the teams ran on and just started playing, whereas normally in the AFL, they come out to the song and they run through a banner and they warm up a little bit, and that's sort of part of the theatre of it too. But they're doing that because I think that's what you do in rugby, and that's what they do in American sports too. And they do these things like opening round, and this week they had a wild card round as well, where normally there's a top 8 that go into the finals, but this year there was a top 10, and then the bottom 4 of that top 10 played against each other to determine the last 2 players that would make up the 8. So it was this new round, and by all means, it's been a success. It was a resounding success. People loved the games. But I just think the AFL needs to keep the game pure. They need to just be its own thing, because it's a big game and it's a great game. People love the game and it is getting a lot of attention interstate, but they keep on doing these random things.
0: Julian
1: Begina,
0: AFL purist, is with us now on Nightlife.
1: Honestly, if you ask anyone else in the office for who they think would be the most footy person, I would not be in the top 10 in the office for the most footy people, but I just feel very strongly about this one thing. Like, stop trying to make it another sport. Just be pure, you know, be old school. Anyway.
0: Okay, but so opening round scrap. And is this because it wasn't working, or were there other ideas that caused this decision?
1: No, it was very much one of those things where they actually listened to fans. So every year the AFL in Victoria has a very strong fans association that often liaise with the club, and they do annual surveys. And there was just a real feeling that this wasn't working and this felt like people were missing out. So ultimately, they're just going back to a good old-fashioned round one where every team is playing. There'll be games played in Melbourne. There'll be games played in other cities. And we can all just enjoy some classic footy for once, Suzanne.
0: Okay. Now, with the finals coming up, just remind me who your team is, Julian.
1: Well, I barrack for Collingwood, and we got knocked out in said wildcard round. So, you know, that might be a part of the reason why I'm a little bit salty on it.
0: Hey, Julian, always great to chat. Thanks so much for being here.
1: Thanks as always, Suzanne.
0: That's Julian Begina, senior producer on ABC Drive with Charlie Pickering in Melbourne.
2: This is Nightlife with Suzanne Hill.
0: Now, quite a few of you had views on the statues and the vandals. Deb saying statues are just a total waste of money. Other people want more prosecution. Chris says put the statues on high plinths. Bruce says, oh, come on, Victoria has a population of about 7 million. They're not all going around defacing statues. I estimate that at any given minute, says Bruce, there are more Victorians doing a handstand than there are defacing statues. is this the same Bruce? No, this is a different Bruce. Often vandalism of statues is fueled by ignorance. Giving in to the wishes of vandals is akin to giving in to the wishes of terrorists. Bruce says one option is to move all the statues to one location, such as an avenue of statues, and then put security in place. And then Alan in Cumnock reminds us of that poor Dublin statue of Molly Malone. We have talked about this on the show before. That poor statue has an exceptionally well-polished décolletage due to a lot of admirers, right? I know, Alan. Yes, we've had quite a lot of chats about the statues around the world that I loved not wisely but too well over the past couple of years. So thanks for all those comments. This is Pokey Lafarge and So Long Chicago. Pokey was a guest here on Saturday night, I think a couple of years ago, maybe sometime last year. Anyway, here's So Long Chicago.

0: nasty little song, isn't it? Pokey Lafarge, So Long Chicago. Yeah, Lee from Mentone, just on the SMS saying, what a great song. Thank you very much. Hey, the Mighty Challenge is coming your way very, very, very soon. Hop on the phones now, 1-300-800-222 to play.
1: ABC News. Hello, I'm Simon Lauder. Rescue crews in Nepal are continuing to search through debris-filled tunnels for hundreds of workers who've been trapped after devastating floods on the 26th of August. Two workers from a blocked hydropower tunnel have been freed 9 days after they were trapped by debris from flash floods that devastated an area on the border with Tibet. Hira Shoba, who's the wife of one of the survivors, says it's been a traumatic time waiting to see if her husband is alive or dead.
2: It's become very difficult to get through the days and nights. Our entire family has been going through a hard time. It's been 10 days since the flood, and we had no idea how much mud and floodwater had entered the area. We kept hoping, but the authorities couldn't tell us anything.
1: A grazier has been convicted over a deadly shooting at Bogie in North Queensland in August 2022, Isabella Gridoni reports.
3: 63-year-old Daryl Young has pleaded not guilty to 3 counts of murder and 1 count of attempted murder during the nearly 4-week Supreme Court trial in Townsville. After 15 hours of deliberation over 3 days, the jury returned a unanimous guilty verdict on 3 counts of murder this afternoon. The trial heard married couple Mervyn and Marie Schwartz and her son Graham Tai were shot dead at the gate of Young's cattle station. The court heard from Ross Tai, Marie's other son, who said he escaped the shooting with a bullet wound and raised the alarm.
1: The Northern Territory coroner has found ambulance delays contributed to the deaths of 2 Darwin patients earlier this year. Coroner Elizabeth Armitage examined the deaths of 3 people aged between 75 and 89 after soaring demand meant no clinically appropriate ambulance crews were available. In one case, an 80-year-old man waited more than 6 hours after a fall at home before being taken to Royal Darwin Hospital, where he died later that day. The Assistant International Education Minister Julian Hill has defended a decision to shut down enrolments to a higher education course over concerns international students are using it to exploit the visa system. Enrolment rates in the Graduate Diploma of Management Learning have surged in recent years while completion rates remain significantly low. Mr. Hill says shutting down the course was necessary to crack down on visa exploitation.
4: It's a significant decision, but we will not back off on focusing on integrity and quality in the international education sector. We want good students who want a premium Australian education, and most of them then need to take that bit of Australia back to their home country with them, not hop around from visa to visa and game the system.
1: Malaysia has declared an emergency in a town on Borneo Island after air pollution breached the country's emergency level threshold linked

0: fires in neighbouring Indonesia. Indonesia correspondent Tim Swanston reports.
1: Now, the Indonesian government has said that this month, September, is a month that they're very concerned about, particularly as this super El Nino supercharges these kinds of conditions. There's significant impacts right across Southeast Asia from this thick, dense smoke haze that you can feel here. So there's some efforts on the ground to try and battle this intense, these intense wildfires and put a limit to this smoke. But officials do say that this month and the conditions this month are going to be some of the worst that they'll have to face.
0: Argentina's President Javier Milei says he'll sanction oil companies drilling in the British Overseas Territory of the Falkland Islands. Mr. Milei's comments in a televised national address come days after US President Donald Trump indicated he's reviewing the United States' neutral position on the archipelago in the South Atlantic. Mr. Milei says the prospect of two oil firms carrying out exploration in the islands is an urgent threat to Argentine interests. The UK and Argentina fought a war over the islands in 1982, while a 2013 referendum saw 99% support for remaining a British territory. In the AFL, Geelong are into the semi-final against Fremantle next week after defeating Carlton by 33 points at the MCG. Here's Corbin Middlemass.
2: Carlton kicked five of the first six goals to lead by 21 points in the second term before the Cats clawed their way back to be within three at the half. The lead changed three times early in the third, but from that point on, Geelong powered away, kicking eight straight goals to kill off the contest and punch their ticket to the last six. The Cats setting up a semi-final date with the Dockers next Friday night in Perth. Patrick Dangerfield in his 32nd final had 21 disposals and kicked five goals as Geelong authored the final chapter in the Blues storybook season. Corbin Middlemass, ABC Sport, Melbourne.
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0: challenge time. Let me give you the categories for tonight's installment of the Mighty Challenge. If you like the sound of them, you can take one of the three lines that are still available. 1-300-800-222. We have That Was the Week That Was. We have music. We have water sports. We have festivals and celebrations. And we have Italian cities. So Italian cities, festivals and celebrations. That was the week that was. Music and water sports. 1-300-800-222 is the number to call. And goodness me, I looked over and those three lines, there's one left now. One line. Could it be yours? Pop on those phones.
1: The Mighty Challenge.
0: Grant in Waterloo.
2: Yeah, who's in GIMUY lands, which is Cairns, and I'm in Cairns Central.
0: Okay. So you haven't forsaken Waterloo entirely, have you?
2: No, I dipped my toe in there for a couple of days this week, and in between there I spent 2 days down in Canberra. So if you ever get to the, you know, the where are they now, the spinning of the thing, and if it keeps spinning and you can't get a correspondent, maybe you just give me a call.
0: Where's Grant now? Let's find him.
2: Yeah, it feels like that at the moment, but anyway, it's good. Yeah. So he's up here for Father's Day, so visiting his family.
0: Oh, very nice, very nice.
2: Well, you get your priorities right.
0: Now, Grant... That was the week that was. Music, water sports.
2: Italian cities.
0: Oh, you want to just go straight for the Italian cities.
2: The one I know least about, but anyway,
0: why are you going for the one that you know least about?
2: Probably just to get it out of the way. And then because otherwise people go for the obvious one. Everyone starts with the week that was, and then that's, it gets harder and harder. And then sometimes you run in and run over, and then we run into Andrew Romano's time, which is vital. He's the main one, so let's shoot me out of the way first.
0: All right. It's an act of self-sacrifice, Italian cities. By the way, we don't have Andrew tonight. We have Farrah Thomason, but I take your point.
2: They're still all good. They're all still good.
0: Yeah. All right. Question one. Which Italian city is home to the Museo del Novecento, a museum dedicated to 20th century art?
2: See, I told you. Let's say.
0: Well, I mean, how many are there?
2: Oh, it could be a few. Well, 20th century art, though. I think just Roma.
0: Nope. Non è Roma. Okay. Ciao. See you, Grant. Okay. Oh, goodness me. We have. The love for our show from people in their younger years must be growing. Hello, Max in Ballarat, who
3: Hello.
0: Is 13.
3: Hello.
0: Hi, Max.
3: Hey. Hi.
0: How are you doing tonight?
3: Yeah, not too bad. How are you?
0: Now, I'm told this is your first call. Is this right?
3: Yep. Yeah, it is.
0: And what's inspired you to call tonight?
3: I don't know. We're just going back from the footy now, so I just thought we'd tune in.
0: Okay. So who did you support?
3: Geelong.
0: Well, so a good outcome for you then. You happy?
3: Yeah, definitely.
0: I mean,
3: are
0: they your main team or just your team for tonight?
3: Yeah, Geelong, yeah, main team.
0: Geelong all the way. All right.
3: Yep.
0: So you're excited for next week?
3: Yeah, definitely.
0: Now, will you be taking on Fremantle? Is that right?
3: Yeah, we do, yeah.
0: Okay, because next on the line is 12-year-old Tommy in Fremantle, who's a huge Freo fan. So this is great. We've got the junior footy fans each going for the teams that are going to be taking each other on next week. So good luck. Good luck, Max.
3: Okay. Thank you.
0: Okay, question one is this. Which Italian city is home to the Museo del Novecento, a museum dedicated to 20th century art?
3: Is it Florence?
0: It's not Florence. No, Max.
3: All
0: right. Well, I'm sorry about that, but best of luck for next week and thank you for calling.
3: Thank you.
0: All right. See you later. Well, Tommy, You're not the only youngster playing the quiz. Hello.
4: Hello, how are you?
0: Yeah, doing well. Now, not such a good night for Freo last night, well, the night before, was it?
4: No, okay. Not at all.
0: All right, have you still got it, though? Can they definitely take on Geelong?
4: I don't know. Geelong are good, and if we played yesterday, then we'll be better.
0: Yeah. Hey, Tommy, your line's a bit funny. I don't know if you can move so it's slightly clearer at all.
4: Yeah, I'll move and see. Is that better?
0: A little better. All right. So the guesses that we've had already, Tommy, are Rome and Florence. The question is this. Which Italian city is home to the Museo del Novecento, a museum dedicated to 20th century art?
4: Well, I was going to do Florence, but I just go to the soccer team I saw play. It's like Milan.
0: Milan is correct. Well done, Tommy.
4: Yeah, I watched their game a couple of weeks back. They played at Optus.
0: Oh, right. Wow.
4: Yeah,
0: okay, so you like the soccer and the football?
4: Yeah, but more footy.
0: Yeah. Look, you're a boy who likes the ball sports there, Tommy. Now, last time you were on with me and you were telling us about your three favourite shows.
4: Yeah.
0: Did we, and someone wanted me to ask you who your favourite character was in Friends. Did we do this already? Or not?
4: Oh, no, we haven't.
0: Okay, so I don't remember who the person was, but someone wanted to know who your favourite character was in Friends.
4: Oh, probably Chandler Bing or Phoebe Buffay. Because they're just so funny.
0: Yeah. Excellent. Okay, Tommy, do you want to stay in Italian cities? We've got festivals and celebrations. We've got That Was the Week That Was, music and water sports.
4: Oh, this might annoy the guy before, but I'll go That Was the Week That Was.
0: Oh, okay. That was the week that was. Question two. Dwan Keith Davis has been found guilty of the 1996 murder of which rapper?
4: Oh, I know this one. It's Tupac.
0: It is Tupac. Nicely done, Tommy.
4: Yeah, I saw that.
0: Okay. Question three. This week, footage has gone viral of a New South Wales police officer chasing what off a country road?
4: Oh, I don't know. I'll just go with an echidna.
0: Not an echidna. Great guess, Tommy, but not the right one.
4: Thank you. Have a great night.
0: Okay, we'll talk to you next time, Tommy. Always nice to hear from you. Bye. John in Ashfield. Greetings, John.
5: How are you, Suzanne? Nice to talk to you again. How have you been?
0: And you too, John, yes. Now, you are in the correct state for this, but I wonder if you saw this footage of a police officer chasing something off a country road. It was not an echidna.
5: I'll be guessing a koala.
0: Oh, it's not a koala, John.
5: Okay, Suzanne.
0: All right.
5: Okay, lovely to chat to you again.
0: You too, John. We'll talk to you next time too. Here's Mario in Sydney. Hi, Mario.
6: Good morning.
0: Good morning. Mario, this week footage has gone viral of a New South Wales police officer chasing what off a country road?
6: Would it be a wombat?
0: Ah, it wasn't a wombat either.
6: All right, thank you.
0: Okay, thanks, Mario. Someone's got it. Yeah, Morgan's got it. James in Frankston, that's the correct answer too. Tony in Penshurst.
7: Good evening, Suzanne. I think it must be a hoodoo. While you're away, I've hardly got any questions right, so I'm hoping you've broken my hoodoo for the...
0: Oh, okay. So you get the questions right when I'm around.
7: Well, I didn't have much luck with Greta and
0: Andrea.
7: So I'm hoping you're the lucky rabbit's foot.
0: Oh,
7: four-leaf clover.
0: Well, it all depends what the thing is that you say next, Tony. What was this that a New South Wales police officer had to chase off a country road?
7: I think we'll have to be faster than the others because they'd be pretty easy to catch. So it's either a kangaroo or an emu or a wallaby. So I'm going to guess an emu.
0: It is an emu. See? Hoodoo's broken there, Tony.
8: Oh.
0: Well done.
8: Well, we haven't gone much farther yet, so who knows? Let's keep the roll going.
0: Okay, so you're going for That Was the Week That Was, I assume?
8: Yes, please.
0: Okay, question four. Which groundbreaking feminist campaigner has died at the age of 92?
8: Gloria Steinem.
0: Gloria Steinem is correct. Incidentally, Jane is still listening, who sent me an SMS right at the start of the show saying maybe we should talk some about Gloria Steinem and learn a bit more about how important she was. Jane, I'm taking that on notice and we might look at doing something next
8: week.
0: Very
8: good one.
0: Yeah.
8: Mm, good.
0: Okay, question. Staying in That Was the Week That Was?
8: Yes, please.
0: Question five. According to the Australian Bureau of Statistics, how much did the economy grow over the past year to June the 30th?
8: 2.8%
0: It's not 2.8, Tony.
8: Oh!
0: Ah, dang it, last.
8: Oh, no worries. That's okay. I'll catch you another time, Suzanne. Thank you.
0: See you, Tony. 1-300-800-222. There are a couple of lines free right now. Hello, James.
9: Hello, how are you?
0: James, according to the Australian Bureau of Statistics, how much did the economy grow over the past year to the 30th of June? It was not 2.8%.
9: We'll go with 7%.
0: It was not 7%.
9: Not 7%. No worries.
0: Thanks, James. Here is Peter in Sydney.
10: Good evening.
0: Good evening.
10: Or should I say, buona

0: Santa Susanna. I was going with the Italian cities. But...
1: yeah, I've got it. I got it. Buonasera. Peter.
0: Pietro.
1: Come sta?
0: I did learn Italian once. Anyway. Yeah. Oh, yes. 7% sounded like... I think the government would be proclaiming that very loudly.
1: Anyway. Well, I know if we had 7%, though, you'd think inflation would be something also be awful. Yeah. So, honestly, how do you get it right?
0: I believe the correct figure is 2.1, but I...
1: You believe correctly. It is 2.1, Peter. Would you like to stay in That Was the Week That Was? You could also try music, water sports, Italian cities, or festivals and celebrations.
0: Look, I'm feeling lucky only because I wouldn't have got a couple of the earlier questions. So my timing's been lucky so far. I'll go for music just for a change of pace.
1: Okay. Question six.
0: I probably should have gone with Italian cities. But anyway, let's go for music.
1: Okay, question six. West End Girl was a 2025 revenge album from which English singer?
0: Oh, I thought you were going to ask me about the Pet Shop Boys, but that's not the question, is it?
1: Why of all the questions about music would it be about the Pet Shop Boys?
0: Because they had the song West End Girls.
1: Oh, I see. When I started the question, you were like, oh, Pet Shop Boys, easy, got this.
0: Yes.
1: No.
0: West End
1: Girl was a 2025 revenge album from which English singer?
0: Oh, my goodness. I can only think West End Girl. I think I'm geographically incorrect. No, it's not. Yeah, okay, no, I am. I'm going to say Adele, but I think it's wrong.
1: It is wrong.
0: Oh, well.
1: Bye.
0: It's not the first time I've been wrong, you know.
1: Peter, it won't be the last.
0: Thank you.
1: Okay, bye. A few lines are free on 1300 800 222. Morgan, you are absolutely correct. If any of you who are on hold or on your speakerphone, do you mind hopping off? Some of the quality's been a little bit dodgy tonight. Who have we got up next? Let's talk to Scott. In Talk, is it, Scott?
2: Torquay.
1: Well,
2: Torquay. Yeah.
1: Spelt Talk on my screen, like motor talk. But I thought, it might be Torquay, but okay. Right. How is it in Torquay tonight?
2: She's pretty wet at the moment. Pretty wet on the way back.
1: Oh, you've got a bit of rain, have you? You've been down the footy too.
2: Been down the footy, so shout out to Maxie, go the Cats.
1: Okay, you're a Cats man as well?
2: Yeah, we are. Got a full car of Cats.
1: Okay, so where's next week's match being held?
2: Over in Perth.
1: Okay, so you guys are going or not?
2: No. We'll have to watch that one on the telly, I think.
1: Okay, I should have checked in with Tommy if Tommy's going to go see that one. But
2: hopefully he does.
1: I hope he does too. I know he's got tickets to the grand final, so well, I hope for him that Freo get in, but obviously we have to hope for you that Geelong go all the way.
2: Yeah,
1: anyway,
2: crossed.
1: Question six. West End Girl was a 2025 revenge album from which English singer?
2: Was it Lily Allen?
1: It was Lily Allen, yeah. Scott.
2: I was going to say Adele. The only other English singer I know is Lily Allen, so there you go.
1: That's right. She was married to David Harbour, and the album's full of songs about how appalling the marriage was from her perspective.
2: Stranger things.
1: Yeah, exactly so. Would you like to stay in music? There's one more question. That was the week that was. We have water sports, festivals and celebrations, or Italian cities.
2: Well, we're going back to Torquay. It's wet, so we'll go with water sports, I reckon.
1: Nice. Question seven. I've never heard of this, so good luck.
2: Okay, thanks.
1: Octopush is an underwater version of which sport? Octopush.
2: I reckon it's underwater soccer.
1: It's not underwater soccer.
2: It's not.
1: No.
2: All right.
1: Thank you very much.
2: Have a good night.
1: All right. Well done tonight on your team doing well there. Trevor in Croydon Park.
3: Suzanne, and I think it's going to be a very brief stay.
1: Octopush. What the heck is it? It's an underwater version of which sport?
3: Something involves push.

0: Rugby.
1: It's not rugby.
0: Okay. Thank you.
1: Right, as you predicted, a short stay. But nice to talk to you, Trevor. Here is Sophie in Western Australia. Hi, Sophie.
2: Hello.
1: Have you ever played Octopush, Sophie?
2: No. This is my first time I've called in, and I what was the answer to the revenge? Was that Lily Allen?
1: It was Lily Allen.
2: Oh,
1: yes.
2: Yeah. Okay, that's all I know. Octopush, underwater sport.
1: It's not soccer and it's not rugby. It's an underwater version of which sport?
2: Well, that's depressing, isn't it? No idea. Octopush. Something with eight. No idea.
1: Come on, just throw a sport at us.
2: Yeah, throw one at you. What about chess? It's not technically a sport, though, is it?
1: Do you know, Bruce says that Octopush was a question on the ABC Perth 7 a.m. quiz this morning. It's a pity you weren't listening, he says.
2: Oh, bugger. I did do the minute to win it, but I didn't hear the, no. Oh, bugger.
1: Could
2: oh, well.
1: Yeah, gosh, you could have been a star twice in a day.
2: I know. All right, thank you.
1: All right, thanks very much, Sophie. 1-300-800-222. Who have we got? George in La Kemba. Hi, George.
3: G'day, Suzanne. How are you?
1: I'm well, George. Have you ever played Octopush?
3: No, I've seen it featured on the video highlights on little sporting broadcasts here and there. So, yeah, what's confusing about it was that it started off in England, and the guy who invented it called it Octopush, because it's underwater hockey, but when it got formalised and took off around worldwide, then they renamed it the much more formal, serious-sounding name, underwater hockey, but they play it with these tiny little hockey little sticks with the curved ends, you know, they're not like full-sized hockey sticks most of the time. So, it's a niche sport, shall we say, like most underwater sports.
1: It sounds it. So they've got their hockey sticks and they're just looking underwater to play.
3: There's a puck normally that sits on the bottom. It's heavy enough that sits on the bottom. So they usually go down the bottom and just kind of basically push it around. And you know, there's a little net under there and, you know. So, somebody had a bit of time on their hands. That's what came out of it.
1: All right, George, what would you like to do for question eight? Water sports, music. There's one more that was the week that was. We've got Italian cities and we have festivals and celebrations.
3: Ooh. Well, let's go music.
1: Question eight. All Night Long was a 1983 hit for which singer?
3: All Night Long.
1: Yes.
3: Yeah, go ahead. Yeah. Actually, he hasn't been too well. He's had to retire from a few concerts on his current tour. So I think he's been feeling a bit woozy. So maybe his age is catching up with him, unfortunately. But he still looks pretty good for his age. I think he's been lacquered or pickled or preserved or something. So the hair's still very black.
1: I tell you, if you've got the money, you can look, you can have a lot done these days. Now, I just wanted to say well done to who else had the hockey? Sean and Alan in Newcastle, Kim in Blackmans Bay, also Jane in Homebush, Graham had it too, and Ray in the Bay and Susan in Hobart. So well done. Okay, George, you're staying in music.
3: Why not?
1: Question nine. Which song has Madonna performed the most times in concert during her career?
3: What a simple question. Good grief. let's think. Because does she still do all her early stuff? Because obviously you think her early stuff would have got sung more. Let's see. I think it's got to be an early one, but maybe not one of the cutesy-wootsy ones like Lucky Star or Holiday. What would be Holiday, maybe? No, I don't think she does Holiday all the time. I reckon the earliest one that's really popular that she probably does all the time possibly might be Into the Groove, because that precedes Vogue.
1: It is not Into the Groove.
3: Oh, well, at least you've got to admire my working out of trying to work.
1: You know plenty of early Madonna there, George. Thank you very much. Eric in Melbourne.
4: Is it me? Eric in Melbourne?
1: Are you Eric in Melbourne?
4: Yes, I rang straight at 2 a.m. and I still haven't gotten on until now. I don't get it.
1: Well, you are on now, Eric.

0: Yeah, is it like a virgin?
1: No, it's not like a virgin.
0: Oh, thanks anyway, bye.
1: Okay, talk to you next time. Sammy in Barara Heights.
2: Hi, Suzanne, how are you?
1: Yeah, I'm all right. You a Madonna fan?
2: Yes, I actually didn't get the whole question. I heard early Madonna song.
1: Okay, the question is this. Which song has Madonna performed the most times in concert during her career?
2: Ah, so not an early Madonna song, just which song?
1: Yeah, no, George was just kind of, you know, rationalising out loud. He suggested Into the Groove, but it was not Into the Groove.
2: Well, I did a fashion parade back in, you know, high school fashion parade back in 1988, and we had to do it to Vogue Strakopoulos, you know, that.
1: I'm all over it, Sammy.
2: Is it Vogue?
1: It's not Vogue, though. Oh, it is not Vogue. Yeah, but Greta Garbo and Monroe. Yeah.
2: Yes,
1: Dietrich and DiMaggio. Yeah.
2: Yes.
1: All right, Sammy.
2: You're better singer than me.
1: All right, catch up with you later, Sammy. Tara the Truckee. Hey, Tara.
3: Hey, Susan. How are you tonight?
1: I'm well, Tara. Now, do you know which song Madonna has performed the most times in concert during her career? Not Into the Groove, it's not Vogue.
3: Yes, the ones I would have picked are all already gone, so I'll have it's going to just be a complete guess. Let's try Holiday.

0: Yes, it's holiday. It is, of course, one of the early ones, but I think one of the ones that has perhaps the most enduring popularity of her very first album.
1: It had to be early, it had to be popular.
0: You nailed it, Tara. Nicely done. Would you like to stay in music? We've also got water sports. There's one more. That was the week that was. We've got festivals and celebrations. We have Italian cities.
1: We might tidy up week that was, I think.
0: Okay. Tara, question 10. Which Dutch player beat Alex De Minaur in straight sets in the second round of the US Open?
1: Oh, crikey. I heard De Minaur got done, but I don't know who it was. So I'm going to have to pass on that one, Susan.
0: All right. Thanks, Tara. Talk to you next time.
1: Have a good night.
0: You too. Bye. Vando.
2: Oh, no.
0: Yes.
2: Hello. Buongiorno, Susanna. I was hoping for some Città Italiana for before. Anyway, here we go.
0: That would be Città Italiane.
2: Well, it's the plural.
0: Yeah.
2: Oh, yeah, Italiani. Yeah, okay. Anyway, yeah, I don't. You know, can I ask you, before I'm jettisoned, you know, in your head, like, people have got a filing system. Like, I imagine Eric down there in Melbourne, he'd have a really efficient sort of a head person sorting his stuff. I'm pretty sure I've got Taz from the Bugs Bunny cartoon doing the filing. And it gets really manic at tax time, you know. So, yeah, I've got nothing.
0: Okay, so you can't name the Dutch player that beat Alex De Minaur in straight sets in the second round of the US Open.
2: I'm sorry. I wish I could. But, yeah, so I'll pass.
0: Okay.
2: Have a great one.
0: All right, talk to you later, Vando.
2: Do,
0: okay, bye. Robert in Holsworthy. Hang on, is this Robert?
3: Yes, it is.
0: Oh, it's Robert. Robert.
3: Where you been to?
0: Oh, I had to have a couple of weeks off, Robert. Are you listening all the time or are you just...
3: Yes, I have.
0: You are. Good, good. I'm glad to hear it. And so tell us about what's been happening with you, Robert.
3: It's going well at TAFE and going well. And the fitness going well.
0: Good. What have you been learning?
3: Everything, doing the right thing with the teachers.
0: Yeah.
3: And doing...

0: performing arts.
1: Performing arts?
0: Yeah, singing, acting.
1: Acting even?
0: Yeah.
1: Oh, wow. What have you been singing?
0: I did Waltz in the Tilda, John Farman, everything.
1: Oh, wow. Okay, and so what do we owe the pleasure of having your company tonight, Robert? Because I haven't talked to you for, feels like, 6 months.
0: Yeah, because I've been, I have to get permission from one of the workers.
1: Okay.
0: One of the blenders.
1: Yeah.
0: My NDI person, and she didn't know I'm ringing tonight.
1: Oh, okay, so are you doing this off the books, Robert, on the sly?
0: Yes.
1: Okay.
0: Yep.
1: Now, any ideas, Robert, which Dutch player beat Alex de Minaur in straight sets in the second round of the US Open?
0: No, I don't, Suzanne.
1: Oh, I'm very sorry, Robert, but I hope that you'll call again.
0: Yeah, I'll try to.
1: Okay. Well, Morgan wants to say hi to you. Margaret says, welcome back, Robert. Anna says, it's lovely to hear from you.
0: Tell him to have a back.
1: Okay, will do. Thank you, Robert.
0: Right.
1: Okay, take Bye. Care. Bye. Ah, how lovely to hear from Robert again. Fitzy in Coogee.
2: Yeah, cool. I don't know. I'll say Medvedev. I've got no idea.
1: Nah, not Medvedev.
2: All right. Catch you later.
1: Thanks very much, Fitzy. I know you've really got to get your head around this, the pronunciation of this name. Max in Warren.
3: How you going, Suzanne?
1: I'm well. Were you a tennis fan? Any idea who this was?
3: No, I'm a tennis fan in the summer, but not at this time of year. No, I did hear it, but I reckon I wouldn't be able to pronounce it. No, I don't remember it. So.
1: Thanks, Max.
3: All right.
1: Okay. Heather has got it on the SMS. So does Kim in Blackmans Bay. That's it so far. I actually watched pretty well the entirety of this match, which was, yes, not very enjoyable, I have to say. If you know the answer to this one, give me a shout. 1-300-800-222. Here's Peter in Norwood.
4: Oh, I've got no idea, and that's been going on for a while now.
1: Oh.
4: Okay.
1: All right, Peter. I will let you go. Now, Robert, if you're still listening, Tony says it's great to hear from you again. Linda says, I love your style. I hope you can ring again soon. Someone else says that they've been wondering how you are. Heather says, so good to hear Robert ring. I had just been thinking of him earlier. So I do hope you're still listening, Robert, so you can hear all those lovely messages. 1-300-800-222. Freddie in Hobart.
5: Hi.
1: Freddie, any idea who this was who beat Alex de Minaur?
5: Ivan Gulagong.
1: No, that is not the answer that we're looking for, Freddie. Paul in Ballarat.
6: Yes, hello.
1: Hello, Paul.
6: Hi.
1: Who beat Alex de Minaur in the US Open?
6: Is it an unknown? I have no idea. I assume it's an unknown player.
1: To most of us, kind of unknown and also relatively unpronounceable. So it's a pretty challenging question for us tonight, isn't it?
6: Dutch? Yeah, I've got no idea. Sorry.
1: Oh, dear. All right. Sorry, Paul. Right. Darren in Les Mertes. Darren, I'm hoping you've rung in because you know who this was.
7: I do. I would never have known up until this week, but yeah, so certainly it's it doesn't trip off the tongue very lightly. De Zilcu is who's beaten de Minaur.
1: Yeah, Botic van der Schulp, I think is how you say it. Yeah. Well done. Did you watch the match?
7: I did watch the highlights, yeah, unfortunately. So I work for someone who sponsors de Minaur, and sad to see him go out so early. So.
1: Oh, really? Right, so you had particular interest in watching.
7: Yeah, he's I don't know if I can name them, but he's a very well-known serial

0: kid. Sorry.
1: Oh. All right, well, say no more. No worries. Darren, would you like music? Oh, and you're a first-time caller, aren't you, Darren?
0: I am, yeah, I am.
1: Prompted to call as perhaps the only person listening who could have answered that question. So here is some special applause for you. Just to mark your successful debut on the Mighty Challenge.
0: Thank you.
1: Okay, would you like music, water sports, Italian cities, or festivals and celebrations?
0: I shall go for Italian cities. I love a bit of Italy, so let's see how it goes.
1: Okay. Question 11. From 1865 to 1871, which city served as the capital of the Kingdom of Italy?
0: I would have to say Milan.
1: It's not Milan.
0: No, never mind.
1: All right.
0: Thanks, Darren.
1: No, thank you so much for getting the tennis question for us, Darren. Enjoy the cereal. Here's Mark in Port Pirie.
2: Yeah.
1: Hi, Mark.
2: And what you need to mean, Geelong had a good win tonight.
1: They did, didn't they?
2: Yeah, because I'm bad for the Cats, and I think they'll beat the Fremantle Dockers next week.
1: Oh,
2: I think they will.
1: Oh, well, I mean, yeah. I'd be glad for you, but I feel for Tommy. I'd love Freo to win for Tommy.
2: Oh yeah, it would be sad for him because I've got a feeling in the Dockers, I've got a feeling they might lose two set in a row, just like the Crows did last year.
1: Mm.
2: It could happen.
1: It could, Mark. All right,
2: yeah,
1: so...
2: But anyway, what's the question?
1: The question is, from 1865 to 1871, which Italian city served as the capital of the Kingdom of Italy?
2: Oh, that's a tough one there.
1: Okay, it's not Milan.
2: No, I don't know.
1: Okay. All right, thanks, Mark.
2: Okay, yeah.
1: Okay, who can help me with this? Actually, Sam and Harvey, you were born in Italy, weren't you?
3: Yes, Suzanne, I was. I was born in the south of Italy.
1: Ah, well, I wonder if you can help us with this question then, Sam.
3: Okay.
1: From 1865 to 1871, which city served as the capital of the Kingdom of Italy? And we've ruled out Milan.
3: I'm tossing up between two. Venice or Florence? I'll say Venice.
1: Oh, Sam. It's not Venice.
3: Okay, thank you.
1: Okay. See you, Sam. Yes, Adrian, you have the correct answer. So does Lockie in Riyadh. Richard in Flinders Park. Now, I do have a few lines free now. We got through quite a lot of them with our Dutch tennis player. So if you want to get on in, 1-300-800-222, quite a few lines at the moment. Hello, Richard.
4: And good evening. How are you, Suzanne?
1: Greetings. Which Italian city was the capital of the Kingdom of Italy from 1865 to 1871? Wasn't Milan, wasn't Venice.
4: By your reaction, I'll say Florence.
1: Florence is the correct answer.
4: Thank you.
1: Yeah.
4: First time.
1: Are you a first-time caller?
4: I spoke to Quinn my first time a few weeks ago, but first time to you. So it's a pleasure listening to you.
1: Ah, excellent. So who was it you spoke to?
4: Quinn. What's his?
1: Quinn, Rod.
4: The mighty Quinn.
1: Ah. Excellent. Right, Richard, would you like to stay in Italian cities? We've got festivals and celebrations. We have music. We have water sports.
4: We'll have a go at music. Thank you.
1: Okay. Nightlife is really, I need you on the line right now. Yes, a lot of you fell over very cheaply with the whole Dutch tennis player situation. So 1-300-800-222, please hop on the lines. Right, Richard, music, question 12. According to Bjorn, the ABBA song Fernando is about two old men reminiscing in which country?
4: I'll go the obvious, Sweden.
1: No.
4: I did know Bosick because I do play about 5 times a week. And,
1: oh, really?
4: Yeah, so anyway, it's a great tournament, and thank you.
1: All right, Richard, very nice to talk to you. All right, so our question is, according to Bjorn, the ABBA song Fernando is about two old men reminiscing in which country? All right, see who I can put on the phones in just a moment.
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1: All right, so we want to know basically where the ABBA song Fernando is set. Paul the Truckie, hello.
7: Hi, Suzanne, how are you?
1: Doing well. Where is Fernando set, according to Bjorn? Okay, you dropped out there. Do you want to try and give us that answer again?
7: Hello?
1: No, I'm here, Paul. Do you want to give us an answer?
7: Yeah. Fernando, I think I've heard something about this. Stockholm?
1: No, we're not after Stockholm.
7: I knew that.
1: Okay.
7: This is for you from Bando. I'll back this brother up there.
1: All right, thanks, Paul. I reckon you had the best... the best horn tonight there. All right. Susan in Greensboro. Good evening, Susan.
8: Oh, hello, Suzanne.
1: Hello. According to Bjorn, the ABBA song Fernando is about two old men reminiscing in which country?
8: It'll be either Italy or Spain. Let's say Spain.
1: It's not Spain. No.
8: Oh.
1: Thank you, Susan.
8: Thank you.
1: Funnily enough, Matthew, who is in far north Sweden, has the correct answer, which I have to say is very far from far north Sweden. Jane in Homebush, you've got the correct answer too. Kate in Yamina Beach. Hi, Kate.
9: Oh, hi, Suzanne. I'm sorry, I haven't heard the question. I've just tuned in and I only heard half the question.
1: Okay, according to Bjorn, the ABBA song Fernando is about two old men reminiscing in which country?
9: Would it be Spain?
1: We've already had Spain.
9: Oh, have you? Oh, right. Oh, gosh.
1: Do you know any of the lyrics?
9: I'm trying to think of them at this time of night. It's a bit, what about, I don't, but how about Malta?
1: No, not Malta.
9: Okay,
1: all
9: thanks.
1: Right. Hey, thanks, okay. Thanks, Kate. Max in Melbourne. Greetings, Max.
10: That was quick, Suzanne.
1: Oh, well, I see. I had an empty board. You were one of my refills, so to speak.
10: I heard the cry, so I've been summoned to answer. I'm not a big ABBA fan, but I do know my history. I think it's got something to do with the Rio Grande Mexican Revolution.
1: Yeah, do you still recall the fateful night we crossed the Rio Grande?
10: Yeah.
1: Yeah. So your answer is?
10: Close enough, the Rio Grande or Mexican, where the war is these days. Mexican-US border, I guess.
1: Yeah, look, it's Mexico. I'm granting you that, Max. All right. Do you want to stay in music? We've got water sports, Italian cities and festivals and celebrations.
10: Let's try water sports.
1: Ooh, okay, 13. Which popular water sport involving a floating platform and a pole with an angled blade is known by the letters SUP?
10: Oh, God. That was a bad move. SUP?
1: Yeah.
10: Is it underwater?
1: A popular water sport involving a floating platform and a pole with an angled blade known by the letters SUP.
10: It's probably one of those Red Bull, you know, extreme sports, isn't it? So, I don't know.
1: Well, I'll say this. I've done this a few times and I quite like it.
10: Okay. Is it so paddling? I don't know.
1: I can't accept paddling, but thank you very much, Max. Who's up next? Dean in Shepparton. Hi, Dean.
11: Hello, Suzanne. How are you?
1: Hello. Dean, which popular water sport involving a floating platform and a pole with an angled blade is known by the letters SUP?
11: I think it's stand-up paddleboarding.
1: Yes, it is stand-up paddleboarding. Have you done it, Dean?
11: No. Wouldn't be confident enough, Suzanne.
1: No, it's very, once you get the hang of it, it's very kind of calm and cruisy kind of little, yeah.
11: Yeah, I've got relaxing. a friend who's done it with his dog, with his rock wheeler, actually.
1: Really? See, you can take the dog on it. That's how calm it is. Now, Dean, do you want to stay in water sports? There's one more music question. There are three more Italian cities and we have five festivals and celebrations.
11: I'm going to go for Italian cities.
1: Okay, question 14. Nicknames for which Italian city include La Dominante, La Serenissima and the City of Masks?
11: Oh. No, can't help you with that one, I'm afraid.
1: Okay. You don't want to have a guess at an Italian city, Dean?
11: Well, I am Italian heritage. let's say Venice.
1: Venice is the correct answer.
11: Oh, you're kidding me. Oh, geez, there you
1: go. Which part of Italy does your heritage date back to?
11: Calabria.
1: So there you go. Good. Okay, do you want to stay in Italian cities?
11: I will.
1: Question 15. Which city is the capital of Italy's Piedmont region? Or maybe it's Piedmont.
11: Piedmont, perhaps. No idea. There you go. Need to do my geography.
1: Okay. Thanks, Dean. I'll let you go. Nice to have a yarn with you. Graham in Perth. Hi, Graham.
12: G'day, Suzanne.
1: Your phone line sounds lovely, Graham.
12: Oh, it sounds good, does it? Well, we've got a lot of things happening in Perth, so it should sound good.
1: All right, we're on question 15. Which city is the capital of Italy's Piedmont, or perhaps it's Piedmont region?
12: Naples?
1: It's not Naples, no.
12: Good night, Suzanne.
1: All right, good night, Graham. Greg from Margaret River.
13: Hello, Suzanne.
1: Hello. Oh, your phone line's nice too, Greg.
13: Oh, good. Thank you.
1: Maybe there's something happening in the West. Only Tommy and Frio's line was shocking tonight. Which city is the capital of Italy's Piedmont region?
13: I've really got no idea. I'll just have a stab in the dark and say Turin.
1: It is Turin.
13: Oh, wow.
1: Ah, well done, Greg.
13: Okay.
1: Do you want to try and finish the Italian cities?
13: Yeah, why not? Yep.
1: 16. Juliet's Balcony is a tourist attraction in which city?
13: Oh, okay. So that's Romeo and Juliet. Where was that set? Was it Padua?
1: It's not Padua.
13: Okay.
1: All right. Thanks, Greg.
13: Thank you.
1: Let's talk to Mick in Rochester. Evening, Mick.
14: Good evening, Suzanne.
1: Good evening. Someone's saying it's Piedmont.
14: Piedmont,
1: okay. Well, I've learned that for the night. Mick, Juliet's Balcony is a tourist attraction in which Italian city?
14: Would it be Verona?
1: It is Verona, which is where large parts of Romeo and Juliet are set there, aren't they? Fair Verona, I think, gets a mention.
14: Mm-hmm.
1: Yeah. Okay, Mick, water sports, music or festivals and celebrations?
14: Let's go music.
1: Okay, question 17. Love Regenerator is the occasional stage name of which Scottish DJ?
14: Oh, no idea.
1: These are a bit hard tonight.
14: Yeah, that's a bit tricky, that one.
1: Okay, thanks, Mick.
14: No worries.
1: Okay. Wonder who's going to know this one. Hello, Kylie and Bega.
15: Hello, Suzanne. No. Definitely no.
1: Jeez, I've heard of the answer, but I have never heard of the Love Regenerator. So
15: I'm not into DJs.
1: You don't know a Scottish DJ?
15: No.
1: All right. Well, this was unfortunate timing.

0: was very unfortunate timing. Bye.
1: Thanks, Kylie. Okay, a couple of people do know it. Nicely done. Eric knows. So does Pat at the Point knows too. Frosty in Torquay. Hi, Frosty.
2: G'day, Suzanne. Couple of points to make real quick. Earlier, question number 8, the gentleman who progressed didn't actually say the name Lionel Richie.
1: Oh, I kind of thought he had. Anyway, I know that George from Lakemba knew it because then he talked about...
2: he was talking about Lionel, but he didn't actually say his name.
1: Yeah. Oh, okay, well...
2: I'm being pernickety.
1: You are. What, yeah. So, pernicket some more. What's the other matter for pernication?
2: Well, Scott and Torquay called earlier.
1: Yes.
2: And tell him to meet me at the Bowls Club and we'll knock over a couple of frothies.
1: Okay. Okay. All right, Frosty. Who's this love regenerator? It's the occasional stage name of a Scottish DJ.
2: Oh, Scottish. Well, it'd have to be Mick Viagra.
1: Thanks, Frosty. Okay, as someone on the SMS says, quick, get a millennial on the line. Do we have any? 1-300-800-222. Marcus in East Brighton. I don't know how old you are, but are you anything approaching a millennial?
3: Absolutely not.
1: Oh, okay.
3: It's Colin Harris.
1: Oh, but you know anyway. That's great.
3: Yeah.
1: Well done. Are you into DJs?
3: Well, yeah. I just know it. From my daughter's listened to Triple J. Excuse me. I listen to all their rubbish and yeah.
1: All right. So you learn things by osmosis.
3: Pretty much.
1: Yeah. Okay. Do you want water sports or festivals and celebrations?
3: Festivals and celebrations, please.
1: Okay. Question 18. Which Northern Territory public holiday takes place on the first Monday of August every year?
3: Sorry, can you repeat that? Sorry.
1: Which Northern Territory public holiday takes place on the first Monday of August every year?
3: Oh, my name is Bill Cameron. I'll pass it on. Never mind.
1: Thanks, Marcus. Thanks for Calvin Harris. Appreciate it. 1-300-800-222. Oh, a few more people knew Calvin Harris, such as Chris in Pakenham, Kim in Blackmans Bay, who says he's cool. Aaron in Elwood knew that one too. 1-300-800-222. Jeff in Jellarup. Good evening.
4: Good evening. How are you, Suzanne?
1: Jeff, which Northern Territory public holiday takes place on the first Monday of August every year?
4: Yeah, a bit like the last question, got no idea. Mm. So let's go for the bombing of Darwin.
1: No, it's not the bombing
4: not
1: of
4: to worry.
1: Darwin. Thanks, Jeff.
4: Okay, bye.
1: Bye. Who's got it? Babs in Ringwood. George from Lakemba says, I definitely did say Lionel's Richie's name. It might have been lost or muffled by our sparkling banter, says George. Sergio in Klemzig.
5: Susanna, how you going?
1: Sergio, which...
5: I rang up for mainly the Italian question, being Italian, but then I thought I knew the DJ. I thought it was Jock Frat McSporran, but it wasn't.
1: Question 18, which Northern Territory public holiday takes place on the first Monday of August every year?
5: It's probably the horse's birthdays.
1: No, it's not the horse's birthdays.
5: I thought it was the bombing too, but
1: no, it's not. Okay.
5: Okay,
1: thanks, Sergio. Right, I need a few more of you on the line, particularly anyone who knows the answer to this. 1-300-800-222. Hello, Noel in Broadwater.
6: Hello, Suzanne.
1: Help me, Noel.
6: Would it be the Todd River Regatta?
1: It's not the Todd River Regatta.
6: Good night, Suzanne.
1: Good night, Noel. Here we are again. Gosh, it's hard tonight, isn't it? 1-300-800-222. Which Northern Territory public holiday

0: Suzanne, how are you?
1: Aaron, which Northern Territory public holiday takes place on the first Monday of August every year?
0: Well, it has to be Territory Day.
1: It's not Territory Day.
0: Sorry,
1: Aaron. Okay, Terry at Henley Beach in Adelaide.
2: Hey, g'day. How are you?
1: What do you reckon this public holiday is?
2: I reckon it might be Darwin Picnic Day.
1: It's Picnic Day. Nicely done, Terry. Festivals and celebrations or water sports?
2: Oh, I don't know. Let's give water sports a try.
1: 19. Which two teams played in the infamous Blood in the Water water polo match on the 6th of December 1956?
2: It was Russia and... who were they? Blue and Whist at the time. Was it... don't think it might be Bulgaria.
1: Not Bulgaria. No. Okay, thanks, yeah. Terry. And strictly speaking, not Russia either. All right, Nightlifers, we will finish this on the other side of the news. I think we've got about five questions still to go. So, look, it is anybody's. And then we're going to talk to Farah Thomason in the United States. And we're going to try and connect some of us to.
3: ABC News. Hello, I'm Simon Lauder. Rescue efforts in Nepal are continuing with emergency teams searching debris-filled tunnels. The hundreds of workers feared trapped after devastating floods struck 10 days ago. Tim Wharton reports.
4: In a boost for rescue efforts, 30-year-old Sanjay Sah and 45-year-old Kabir Mahajan were pulled from the tunnels of a hydro power site. They are the first to be found alive in the tunnels since a flash flood struck the region last week. But hundreds of others are still believed to be trapped underground across six different sites, and rescue efforts are being hampered by thick mud, rock and collapsed sections of the tunnels. More than 1,200 people have been killed across Nepal and Tibet after deadly flash floods 10 days ago. But major questions remain about victims on the Chinese side. While Nepali authorities provide regular updates on search and rescue efforts, information about those who have died and are missing is being tightly restricted by the Chinese government.
3: The United States has issued new Iran-related sanctions targeting three Turkish-based entities. The action is the latest in the Trump administration's campaign to economically pressure Tehran. 6 months into Washington's war with Iran, which has pushed energy prices higher worldwide, Treasury Secretary Scott Bessent, who last month announced an economic onslaught against Iran's financial links around the world, has said Washington is seeking to force Tehran back to the negotiating table. A preliminary report has found an Air India pilot tested positive for drugs after the aircraft he was flying plunged suddenly in turbulence. 17 people were injured on last month's flight bound for Delhi, as the BBC's Arunade Mukherjee reports.
5: The Aircraft Accident Investigation Bureau said the use of psychoactive substances by the pilot in command was a serious concern, but it did not say whether the pilot's test result was linked to the plane's sudden loss of altitude. Days after the incident, Air India began testing all its pilots for banned substances, changing existing rules which required at least 10% of pilots to be tested at random. The airline, currently owned by the Tata Group, has already been under scrutiny after a flight from Ahmedabad to London crashed in June 2025, killing 260 people.
3: Back home, a total fire ban has been declared for the Greater Sydney region for today as abnormally warm spring weather grips the city. The ban's been imposed as hot and windy conditions are forecast to drive the area's bushfire threat to extreme levels. New South Wales Rural Fire Service Commissioner Trent Curtin says the fire danger is driven by the heat and winds.
6: Today's been called a total fire ban in the Greater Sydney area as a result of extreme fire danger. There's the potential for fires to be quite dangerous today in the Sydney area due to the elevated temperatures and elevated winds. The winds are expected to last through to sunset this evening.
3: Some states are warning a proposed change to private health insurance rebates could add pressure to public hospitals after the federal government vowed to push ahead with its controversial private health insurance rebate changes. The government is proposing to wind back the rebate for those aged 65 and over receive on their private health cover, meaning over 3 million older Australians would have to pay hundreds of dollars more for their private health insurance each year. However, health economist Professor Yuting Zhang says the impact would be small.
7: Midpoint, our estimating in terms of how many people drop the private cover is 28,000. Definitely not all of them going to use hospital at all. They probably relatively help.

0: see if they really don't need the cover. It's not a huge pressure on the public system.
1: Education experts say school programs on respectful relationships need to keep up with digital developments affecting young people amid a surge of sexual violence involving teenagers. A roundtable in Sydney has identified digital abuse and online influences as major concerns and flags the need to crack down on algorithm-related harm. The meeting was sparked by two alleged sexual assaults involving girls and boys from Sydney private schools. Adjunct Professor Matt Tyler from UNSW says schools need to confront the role of social media and deepfakes immediately.
2: We've got a curriculum that doesn't reflect the contemporary realities facing young people's lives. Digital coercive control, the increasingly violent nature of pornography, image-based abuse and deepfakes, these are issues that are not adequately addressed in the curriculum at the moment.
1: In basketball, the Australian Opals have opened their Women's World Cup account with a convincing win over Puerto Rico in Berlin. Veteran Steph Talbot starred for the Opals, recording 19 points, 8 rebounds and 3 assists, with the final score ending 70-54. The Opals take on Turkey on Sunday before rounding out the group stage against Belgium on Monday. ABC News.
3: Are there any winners in the cost of living crisis? Has gambling become our national sport? How much more can our farmers survive? What's causing the algal bloom? Can we afford the energy transition?
4: Questions. They've never been more important. So the one thing we'll never question is our duty to keep asking. ABC News, keep asking.
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2: So there we go. A bit of Lionel Richie with All Night Long. This is Night Live. We will finish our mighty challenge. Farah Thomason is going to talk to us tonight about what's making news in the States. And then it's a bit hard to explain without going into too much detail, but I'm going to do a bit of an experiment, see if we can get it working. Just see if we can find some connections between us all. But that's still to come. For now, what we have to do is finish the mighty challenge. The question we are on is 19. Which two teams played in the infamous Blood in the Water polo, match on the 6th of December 1956? Eugene in Epping, hello.
3: Good evening, Suzanne. Union of Soviet and Socialist Republics versus the Hungry Kids of Hungary.
2: That is correct, yes. At the 56 Olympics, and because the USSR had just invaded Hungary, it was very, very tense.
3: But did I hear you say December or October?
2: Well, December's the answer that I have. Was it in October?
3: Very, very late for the November. I thought they were maybe October Olympics. But anyway, go on, please.
2: Mm. Would you like to stay in water sports? Or you could try festivals and celebrations.
3: Oh, I don't care. Toss a coin. I'm not going to get the next one right.
2: That's very pessimistic.
3: Yeah. Okay. Water sports.
2: Okay. Question 20. Ibis, flamingo, heron, crane and albatross are all terms from which water sport?
3: Not underwater golf. Ibis, please run by us all one more time.
2: All right. Ibis, flamingo, heron, crane and albatross are all terms from which water sport?
3: Yeah, I'm sorry. I can't even think of a water sport. Water polo?
2: It's not water polo.
3: Good night.
2: Okay, good night, Eugene. Tony in Cronulla.
4: Hi, Suzanne. How are you going?
2: Tony. The question is, ibis, flamingo, heron, crane and albatross are all terms from which water sport?
4: This is just a wild guess. I'm thinking yoga themed or something. I was going to say synchronised swimming.
2: Synchronised swimming is correct, Tony. Well done.
4: I was thinking yoga. What's the closest thing to it?
2: Yeah. Yeah, you can imagine people doing silly poses to those words.

0: Exactly.
1: Gotcha.
0: Yeah.
1: Okay.
0: Origami.
1: Do you want festivals and celebrations or water sports?
0: I'll go with water sports.
1: Question 21, Tony. Which water sport was invented by Ralph Samuelson in 1922 using a couple of boards and a clothesline?
0: Which water sport? A couple of boards.
1: And a clothesline.
0: Boards and a clothesline. What year?
1: 1922.
0: A couple of boards, surfboard, feet, water skiing, rope. Water skiing.
1: Water skiing is correct, Tony.
0: Yep. Woo! Yeah. Right. Logic. Well, this is gonna run out. I can't get this third in a row.
1: Okay, we are over in festivals and celebrations. Question 22. Which crustaceans compete in an annual race in the Queensland town of Windora?
0: Crabs. Soldier crabs, like little tiny crabs. That's a guess.
1: No, it's not crabs.
0: No worries. Thanks, Susan. Have a good day.
1: Farewell, Tony. Very nice work. Margaret in Richmond. Howdy.
2: Good evening, Suzanne. I can confirm that the Melbourne Olympics started on the 22nd of November, so they would have run into December.
1: Yeah. Now, Anne in Brunswick says they finished on December the 8th, I believe. My father was in the athletics team and my parents got married on December 10th. Mm. So, thank you, Anne. Okay, question 22, Margaret. Which crustaceans compete in an annual race in the Queensland town of Windora?
2: He said crabs, didn't he?
1: He did.
2: And they're crustaceans. You didn't have lobsters, would you? They're pretty crazy in Queensland. I'll say lobsters.
1: It's not lobsters.
2: Okay.
1: Okay, thanks, Margaret.
2: Thank you.
1: Bye. Michael in Carnegie. Hi, Michael.
3: G'day, how are you?
1: Michael, which crustaceans compete in an annual race in the Queensland town of Windora? Not lobster, not crab.
3: Prawns.
1: Not prawns.
3: Okay. No worries.
1: Bye. Duncan in Joondana. Hi, Duncan.
4: Hello, Suzanne. How are you?
1: Duncan, which crustaceans compete in an annual race in the Queensland town of Windora?
4: Well, I thought they were insects, but I'm going to say cockroaches.
1: No, not cockroaches.
4: Not cockroaches. Good night.
1: Nice guess, but not cockroaches. Joe in Ridgehaven. Hello.
5: Oh, hello.
1: What do you think this is?
5: Would it be yabbies?
1: It's yabbies. That's the answer that we're looking for. Thanks, Joe.
5: I saw that on TV. They make a circle and they put the yabbies in the middle. And the first one to the over the line wins.
1: Yeah. 23. Coachella is an annual music and arts festival held in which US state? Coachella. Coachella. Where is it held?
5: Hawaii.
1: It's not Hawaii.
5: All right.
1: Thanks, Joe. Edwin in Sydney. You've still got time to win. I need a few more of you on the board. Hi, Edward.
6: Hi there.
1: Coachella is an annual music and arts festival held in which US state?
6: I think it's California.
1: California is correct. Well done, Edward. Question 24. With events including the World Championship Tuna Toss, which South Australian town hosts the annual Tunarama Festival?
6: Yeah, that's not my strong suit, I don't think, tuna. So you said South Australian town.
1: Yeah.
6: I'm presuming it's probably a coastal town. Might not be a coast. It could be a river town, but this is a clue for a zone, isn't it?
1: Yes.
6: Yes.
1: Well, I can tell you that I've broadcast from this festival.
6: Okay.
1: But that's not going to help much.
6: Yeah, South Australian town. I'll just say Port Augusta.

0: Augusta.
1: Ah, not Port Augusta.
0: That's all right.
1: Okay, thanks.
0: I'll learn something new tonight.
1: You will. Thanks, Edward. Yeah, Harry in the Bay's got it. Susan in Hobart's got it. Eric knows where this is too. Perhaps this is a job for an Adelaidean. Hello, Helen.
2: Hi, Suzanne.
1: Helen, with events including the World Championship Tuna Toss, which SA City hosts the annual Tunarama Festival?
2: It's Port Lincoln, I think.
1: It is Port Lincoln, Helen. Okay.
2: Great.
1: You're in the hot seat now.
2: Uh-oh.
1: Celebrating the eternal and divine love of the gods Radha and Krishna, which Hindu festival is known as the Festival of Colours?
2: Oh, Festival of Light is Deepavali. Diwali?
1: It's not Diwali, no.
2: Okay.
1: Thank you for Port Lincoln, Helen. Chris in Pakenham. Hi, Chris.
3: Hey, how you going?
1: Chris, celebrating the eternal and divine love of the gods Radha and Krishna, which Hindu festival is known as the Festival of Colours?
3: Is it Holi?
1: It is Holi. Congratulations, Chris.
3: Oh, thank you very much.
1: All right. Hang on the line. Have a yarn with Lockie. We will get you out your fridge magnet and a copy of Gardening Australia magazine. Thank you to everybody who played the Mighty Challenge tonight. Very much appreciated. All right. Let's head to the US.

0: Yeah, Andrew Romano can't be here this week. We are joined once again by Farah Thomason, who's a political correspondent for the Daily Beast in Washington, D.C. She's a former North American correspondent for The Age and Sydney Morning Herald. Hey, Farah, welcome back.
1: Hi, how are you going?
0: Good. How did you go with the quiz questions while you were waiting on the line?
1: Oh, look, I knew the one about Coachella, having been there, and I must say I would love it if it was moved to Hawaii personally, but it was great.
0: Okay, look, not long until the midterm elections now, just a couple of months. So how are the President Donald Trump's approval ratings sitting right now?
1: Oh, look, they are tanking. In fact, I think the latest one we had on him, he was sitting at 33%, which is essentially the lowest level of his presidency. And it couldn't come at a worse timing. We've obviously got, as you mentioned, the midterm election campaign sort of starting to heat up. The Republicans are going to be holding their first ever midterm convention in Dallas next week, and I'll be there covering it. And the remarkable thing, I think, is how Trump-centric this whole election is. Now, midterms, as we know, are not like presidential elections. They basically involve all 435 House seats and a third of the 100 seats in the Senate being up for grabs. So what it does do is gives you a control of Congress if you happen to win, and that can affect the president of the day, obviously, and his agenda going forward. But Trump being Trump, he's making it all about him, and he is basically doing this midterm convention next week, which the party is calling Trump-a-palooza. He's asking candidates to run on his own record. He's promising to sort of campaign heavily in competitive races for them. And that's a bit of a problem because, as we've just discussed, his approval rating's tanking. We've got the war in Iran still going with no end in sight. We've got, similar to Australia, I suppose, cost of living pressures going through the roof here. And as I've been told by various sources, a lot of the Republicans don't even want to go because they don't want to be tied to a president, talking about his record when his record ain't so great. So it'll be very interesting to see.
0: Okay, and so not just the Trump upper loser, which frankly doesn't, when you roll that off the tongue, I don't think it sounds that flattering, in fact, Trump upper loser. But do you think there are some Republican candidates who would actually prefer the president just get right out of the election campaign as far as their particular seats are concerned?
1: Oh, absolutely. And I think, there are a number of very, very, volatile seats that are up for grabs. The Senate will come down to about five or six key races in places like, Maine and Georgia and Iowa and Michigan and the like. And

0: I think it's indicative of the fact that, you know, the irony for Republicans is that you've got the person with the biggest megaphone in the party. He may also happen to be the person that they need to get out of the way, because he is somebody who can suck up a lot of oxygen. He is somebody who, if you tie yourself to him in an electorate where, you know, your constituents are basically saying, I hate this war in Iran, my gas prices are going up, I can barely afford groceries, you broke all your promises, it's not a great look. And that's why I think a lot of Republicans don't want to be there next week. It could well be a bit of a humiliation for the president with empty seats. So it's certainly a tricky situation for the party, because it is the party of Donald Trump. He has remade the Republican Party in his own image. So it will be interesting to see next week, as the convention kicks off, marking the start of, I guess, the campaign proper, how much oxygen Trump takes up, whether vulnerable Republicans are going to get a chance to talk about themselves and their own local issues, whether they have a positive economic message, or if he sort of just says Democrats are worse, keep electing us. Stuff like how they handle Iran, and whether, I guess, candidates are enthusiastic about being tied to this president or quietly nervous about it.
1: So look, with all of the concerns around the war, what that might mean, that the low approval ratings, is there a sense of an impending blue wave with the Democrats winning a number of seats, or is it just too hard to tell?
0: No, there was definitely a sense of an impending blue wave. I mean, if you look at even the local races that have taken place over the past year, up and down the ballot, whether they be for things such as, you know, state seats, House seats in, you know, Florida or any, you know, particular state, a lot of them have shifted to the Democrats. You know, in New Jersey, the governorship went to a Democrat earlier this year. The same thing happened in Virginia. You had a House seat member in Florida, and Donald Trump's own area where Mar-a-Lago sits. It's a very, you know, traditionally red place, and in Palm Beach, and that went to a Democrat. So right up and down the ballot, even in these local races, you're seeing the tide turn. And I know for a fact, I speak to a lot of GOP strategists and Democratic strategists. They are all, GOP strategists are very worried because of the fact that you've got a president who just sort of can't shake the fact that he is he's tanking in terms of the approval ratings. And there is a sense, too, that he has broken a lot of his promises. I mean, I knew a lot of people in the presidential election of 2024 when I travelled around America. And I spoke to a lot of people who were very much like, you know, I don't like this guy. You know, his character isn't great. He sends off these, you know, incendiary tweets, etc. But I can vote for him because he's going to fix my grocery prices. He's going to, you know, deal with inflation. He's going to not push us into foreign wars. I have spoken now to a lot of people who have buyer's remorse, essentially, and who sort of said, I was duped, really, and they feel betrayed. So there is a sense, if you look at all of the sort of the little races that have gone on, as we politicos tend to do, that there could be a blue wave ahead. And that could be very devastating to the president. And then he knows that. I mean, he's basically said if the Democrats win the power of the majority in the House or the Senate, that could lead to investigations on him, potential articles of impeachment. They will basically drag in as many of his cabinet officials and advisors as possible, subpoena them for hearings by various powerful committees to talk about, you know, alleged corruption and grifts and all sorts of things. And it could be a disastrous final 2 years for a president trying to kind of really instill his legacy in not just Washington, but I guess the world. So watch this space. It'll be a very fascinating few months. The midterm election is obviously November the 3rd, so it really is starting to heat up now.
1: Farah Thomason with us, political correspondent for The Daily Beast in Washington, D.C. Now, we had news this week that a huge arch that the president is championing as part of his legacy is on track for work to start within the next couple of weeks. Just to explain the plans for this arch to us. He wants to build it in Washington, D.C., doesn't he?
0: He certainly does. So this is a plan for a giant 200-foot arch which is sort of modelled on the arch in Paris. In fact, he even spoke to Macron about it and was basically trying to say, well, I'm going to make a bigger one than yours. And he's basically pushing through this idea to build an arch near the Lincoln Memorial. It'll sit sort of between the Lincoln Memorial and Arlington National Cemetery. Now, it's essentially a monument to Donald Trump. And part of the problem is its position, it'll overlook the Arlington Cemetery, which, for people who don't know, is the most sacred burial ground of, I think, 400,000 military members are there. They have burials every day, every week. And it is a very, very sacred, solemn place. And, you know, you're going to have this giant arch overlooking the cemetery, in a sense. Evacuation, excavation could begin within weeks. It's obviously facing sort of legal and, preservation objections. But it really is just another example of a president trying to remake Washington in his own image. He's obsessed. Since taking office last year, he's demolished the East Wing in the White House to make way for an enormous ballroom. It started as an event space. It has since become a massive military complex, I think 5 or 6 stories into the ground, where there'll be, bomb shelters, military hospital, top secret research facilities. I mean, what the hell? Nobody voted for this. What else has he done? Obviously, the reflecting pool, I think you and I discussed last time, where he sought to remake it and paint it American flag blue after spending millions renovating it for the 250th anniversary celebrations here. It basically became a big problem. It was filled with algae. The American flag blue started peeling. They tried to pin the blame on alleged vandals. In the end, even Donald Trump's own hand-picked prosecutor admitted it wasn't vandals. It was actually a botched job by the contractor that Donald Trump had picked to do this project. In fact, later today, I'll be attending a hearing with the man they tried to pin the blame on, David Hearn, a former Olympian. He's now obviously, going to court and trying to get them to throw out the entire case. And this is all just examples of the fact that they're not isolated projects. They're part of Trump's desire to leave a physical imprint in Washington. And he wants decades from now to have people look at the Capitol and see, this is Donald Trump's Washington, when really it's a case of a man who's sort of building buildings, brandings, monuments, all the things to leave a mark on the physical architecture around the city. But all we want is him to, like, bring down grocery prices and deal with the war in Iran and actually do what he promised to do. So it's seen as a very big obsession and distraction for a president who really should be focusing on other things right now. So it's quite wild. I mean, if you ever come to Washington to see the way that the place has changed, there's a lot of gold everywhere, let's just say.
1: We've got Farah Thomason with us. Now, look, Australia's Defence Minister Richard Marles went to the US this week. He met with the US Defence Secretary Pete Hegseth. Can you tell us much about that meeting?
0: Yeah, so Marles met Hegseth a couple of days ago here. They were marking the 75th anniversary of ANZUS, the security treaty. They essentially discussed expanding sort of defence cooperation, Australia's defence industrial capacity, and, of course, good old AUKUS and America's submarine rotational presence in Western Australia. It's interesting because, whatever chaos and political drama is happening around Trump domestically, it is important to note that the US-Australia alliance is continuing to deepen militarily. And that's a good thing because, we were all worried when Trump got in that he'd rip up the AUKUS agreement and as he does with many other international agreements. But our alliance sort of continues, and I think Marles being here for Hegseth, at a meeting with Hegseth this week, was indicative of that. I guess it does pose tricky questions for Australia to some extent. You've got to navigate two kind of simultaneous realities. One is that America remains sort of, Australia's indispensable security partner, but at the same time, the Trump administration is increasingly unpredictable. So it's a complicated relationship. And And it was interesting, I think the meeting took place during a very, very difficult week for Pete Hegseth. I mean, Hegseth is a very interesting character here within the Trump administration. He's had a very turbulent tenure as defense secretary, sex scandals, you know, alcoholism allegations, repeated questions about his management style. This week, his head of the army, Dan Driscoll, quit. And, you know, Dan was a friend of, you know, J.D. Vance and has good relationships with both Republicans and Democrats. And I think literally when Miles was here, this was all sort of going on around him. He gave no explanation for his decision, although his clashes with Pete Hegseth have been, you know, widely reported. And some of Driscoll's allies in the army have been ousted this year by Hegseth. And he's just really purged the Pentagon of some of the top generals. So it would have been a fascinating time, I think, for Richard Miles to be here amid all this chaos with his US counterpart. And as I said, Australia still has to deal with him and the US because of our military relationship being too important. So I guess for Australia, the question isn't whether or not you kind of like the defence secretary, it's whether you can sort of maintain a stable relationship with him and with Washington, regardless of who's sitting in that office. And the good news is they do have a stable relationship so far. So that's good news for the country.
1: Yeah. Farah, thank you so much. Enjoy the Trumpapalooza next week, which you'll be going to.
0: I will indeed. I'll report back anytime you want.
1: Thanks. There's Farah Thomason. Farah is a political correspondent for the Daily Beast in Washington, D.C., also a former North American correspondent for The Age and Sydney Morning Herald.
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1: Nightlife it's a bit of an experiment, what we're going to do now. Last Sunday, when I was trying to just slow the quiz down, have a bit of a chat, we ended up learning quite a few things about people. For example, Ray from Yurunka, we ended up hearing quite a lot about his life as selling opal mining leases and all the things that he told us about what he'd been up to. And then lots of you, we decided we'd try and ask something interesting of every person, and lots of you had some great stories. Who was the person who accidentally knocked over the Queen in her rush to get into a position to see the Queen? That was a good one. So I was reminded years ago of something we tried on Nightlife, and I think I tried it on Overnights once, where we basically gave a list of things and we said, do you have something in common with this person? And this is what we're going to do tonight. Lockie, and I've got Lockie in the studio who's on deck tonight. Say hi, Lockie.
3: Hello.
1: It's lucky for you. So what we've decided is that Lockie and I each have three things that we are going to tell you about ourselves. If you share those things, then we would like you, or you can kind of connect. Doesn't have to be exactly the same, but perhaps you can connect to the story or to the thing that we're going to tell you about. Then we want you to call. And we want you to tell us what that connection is, the thing that you have in common. And then we want you to tell us some other things about you, which will then broaden it for other people to connect to. So that's the plan. Okay, Lockie, you're going to tell us firstly which school you went to.
3: Okay. Yep, this web of connection of ours. All right. I went to St. Mary's Primary and St. Mary's High School in Casino in New South Wales in the Northern Rivers.
1: Okay, so if any of you went to St. Mary's Primary or High School in Casino in the Northern Rivers, give us a call. You're also going to tell us about Pony Club.
3: Yep, well, you know, you wanted to know a bit about my past that you didn't know about, and I was in Pony Club in Casino. I used to ride a pony. Actually, her name was Tootsie, and she was very stubborn. And I was not one of the stars of our pony club, but I did it. We'd turn up every Sunday, Mum and Dad would take us there, and they'd stand by me and Tootsie. And we did our best against some of the kids that were incredible on these huge horses.
1: Okay. So how long were you in pony club for?
3: I think it was years. I would think about 4 years.
1: Okay. And it's not horse club, it's pony club. You ride a pony, not a horse.
3: Well, that's what I thought when I got my pony, but apparently everyone else got the brief that it was horse club. So, yeah, but it's pony club.
1: Okay.
3: So pony clubs all over the place.
1: Has anyone, do you know, earlier I did mention pony club and Joe, I think it was in Ballarat, said I was in pony club. So yeah. I'm sure there's at least one taker.
3: Yeah, you don't have to have been in casino pony club. Any pony club.
1: If you've got a pony club story or you've been in pony club, you can give us a call. And then the final thing that you were going to tell us is that when you're at uni, was it, you went on exchange to the US?
3: Yeah, that was one of the best things I ever got to do was go on a student exchange for a year. I went and lived in a little town called Clarion. It was at a university called Clarion University. It's one of those sort of university towns, about 9,000 people in the town, 6,000 of which were uni students, just up in the hills north of Pittsburgh. And it was a lot of fun, a lot of snow, a lot of Americans, a lot of people standing around wanting to listen to my Australian accent.
1: And you joined a fraternity.
3: I joined a fraternity. I figured I would never do that in Australia, but whilst in Rome, do as the Romans do. So I joined a fraternity and actually, secretly, I had a lot of fun. It was great.
1: And you learnt?
3: Oh, yeah. So you had to do this thing as part of the pledging experience. I mean, there's lots of things you had to do. But one of them was just stupid stuff. But you had, because they have the Greek, it's the Greek tradition for their fraternities, you had to learn the Greek alphabet and you had to be able to say it. Yeah, before a match would burn. So they'd light a match.
1: Okay.
3: And you'd have to be able to say it.
1: Okay. We're not going to light a match because that would set up the smoke alarms, but let's pretend I'm lighting a match, Lockie. Go.
3: All right. Alpha, beta, gamma, delta, epsilon, zeta, eta, theta, oda, kappa, lambda, mu, nu, xi, micron, pi, rho, sigma, tau, upsilon, phi, cos, psi, omega. I think I got them all. I've still got it. And that was a long time ago.
1: I'm going to get you some applause, Lockie. Yeah! Very impressive.
3: I reckon it was half a match. Better.
1: Okay, so here's what we want you to do. If you went to St. Mary's Primary School or High School in Casino, if you were ever part of a pony club, if you did an international exchange, if you learned to say the Greek alphabet, we'll throw that in too, you know.
3: Pretty rare. I'd like to think I'm...
1: If you ever joined an American fraternity, if you have any of those things in common with Lockie, we want you to call us now. I hope this is going to work, Lockie.
3: I hope it is, but haven't you got three things?
1: I'm going to talk about three things too. But as soon as I see the phone ring, I'm going to send you rushing outside.
3: Out.
1: Yeah, but 1-300-800-222 Nightlife is get involved. If you don't call, then we can't make this happen. So someone's got to have been in a pony club. Okay, so here are the things that I'm going to mention that I wonder if any of you have in common with me. Oh, Lockie, there's a phone call.
3: There goes
1: Lockie. All right, that's why I got him to tell me his stuff first. Okay, so I grew up in Adelaide. So the school I went to was Walkerville Primary School, and then I went to Wilderness School. So if anyone went to Walkerville or to Wilderness, you'll definitely be a female if you went to Wilderness, as it was an all-girls school. I was also, as a teenager, completely and utterly obsessed with Madonna. She was my hero. I had pictures of her on every wall. I used to have a little Madonna figurine that I carried around with me. And at the end of the school day, I would say to my friends, "May Madonna be with you." So I would love to hear from anybody who was perhaps as obsessed with Madonna as I was when I was a teenager. And then the final thing that I'm going to give you is that I lived in Canada for a year, spent a year living in Canada. So if you happen to go to Walkerville Primary School or Wilderness, if you were obsessed with Madonna when you were a teenager, or, you know, you didn't have to be a teenager, I guess, or perhaps you spent some time living in Canada, we want to hear from you. So if you can connect to any of the six things that Lockie and I have just told you about, then I want you to give us a call, 1-300-800-222. We're going to see how much of a web we can build to connect ourselves in. And I'm excited to say that phone call that Lockie went out to grab was from Phyllis. Hello, Phyllis.
4: Hello, Suzanne.
1: Okay. So Lockie just talked about going on exchange in Pennsylvania. What's your connection to Lockie?
4: I grew up in Pennsylvania. I grew up in Pittsburgh. I went to Slippery Rock State College, where my best friend went to Clarion State College. And there was a triangle of colleges. They weren't universities then, they were colleges. There was Edinburgh, Clarion, and Slippery Rock. And we did the whole triangle just to go to different concerts. Oh, every weekend we would hitchhike from one to the other to the other and just had a ball. So that's my connection. I wasn't ever in a pony club or anything like that, but I know the area that he spent that year in absolutely brilliantly.
1: Okay, and did you go to that university that he went to? Did you visit it when

0: A friend was there.
1: Yeah, yeah, we went there every second or third weekend to go to concerts and things. Yep, all the time.
0: Yeah.
1: And Lockie told me that he actually went to Slippery Rock for a day. So that was a connection back again, because Slippery Rock's not a college that a lot of people know about, as you can imagine.
0: Okay, so Phyllis, what I want you to do now to help us is tell us a couple of things about you that other people can try to connect to.
1: Well, I moved overseas when I was 23 years old and left my entire family back in the United States. And I moved to Sydney. Well, they sent me to Broken Hill. I was meant to come here for a couple of years to teach and then go home. I fell in love with the place, and here I am 50 years later. Yeah, so that's a big bit of me.
0: Okay. Any claims to fame? Is there anything particularly quirky you can do, or you know, have you met someone famous? Or
1: I did. I met Don Burroughs, and I got to sing with Don Burroughs and what was George Gola. They came and did a concert in Broken Hill, and my class of children all dubbed me in because they said I could sing. So I had to get up on the stage and sing with Don Burroughs and George Gola, and that's my claim to fame, and I love it.
0: Oh, that's fantastic. And so you are a teacher, are you, Phyllis?
1: Oh, I'm retired now, but I taught for 44 years, yep.
0: Wow. Okay, yep. That's great. Well, that is an excellent first connection, Phyllis. I'm so glad you called, and thank you for doing it.
1: Thank you. I really love your show when you're on. You do a good job.
0: Thank you, Phyllis. Okay, there's Phyllis in Camden. So did you move overseas perhaps and leave the rest of your family behind when you were 23? I don't know how many of you might have sung on a stage with Don Burroughs. That would be great if any of you have. If any of you perhaps have also spent time in Slippery Rock and at Clarion University in Pittsburgh. Also, if any of you went to St. Mary's Primary School or High School in Casino, if any of you were in Pony Club, if any of you went to Walkerville Primary School or Wilderness, if any of you were obsessed with Madonna as a teenager or spent time living in Canada. These are the things we would like you to connect with us to at the moment. Nicole in Canberra. Evening, Nicole.
2: Hi, Suzanne. How are you?
0: Doing well.
2: Sorry, welcome back.
0: Thank you.
2: I've missed you. Well, I have connections with both of you. I did an exchange in Germany. My best exchange friend was from Canada. And I was obsessed with Madonna. She was the beginning of my, you know, my record, you know, the vinyl and smash hits. And, you know, I used to buy all of that stuff because of Madonna, and I sang all of her songs. And I think you even had a quiz with a Madonna song, you know, a few months ago, and it just came to me. Like,
0: oh, so you must be about my age, Nicole. I'm early 50s. Were you a bit younger? Yeah. That's about right. Yeah, smash hits. Used to buy it every week. I even wrote letters into it.
2: That's right. Oh, I didn't go that far.
0: I
2: read it religiously.
0: Yeah, every Sunday at four o'clock when the deli with the papers opened, I would go up and get the latest copy of Smash Hits so that I could read all the gossip. Now, did you enjoy being an exchange student in Germany?
2: No and yes. The first 3 months were horrendous. And then I changed families and it was great.
0: And so tell us like some of the best bits about being an exchange student.
2: The best bits was just learning languages, plural, because they all learn languages from grade three, Latin, French, English, Russian, you know, whatever, you name it. Learning about people, and particularly Germany, because there was a lot of stigma. My family just went completely quiet when I told them I was going to Germany, and I found out. But then I met all these beautiful people. They're just absolutely lovely. And, you know, it's really sad that they, you know, they still carry that stigma with them.
0: Do you think that's still there today, Nicole?
2: Oh, absolutely.
0: Okay, so have you got a couple of other things about yourself that you could tell us that maybe other people can connect to?
2: I was in a fleet of seven, which included myself and six boys. I was junior club champion in a sailing club. I was a

0: solo sailor, and
1: okay.
0: with thanks to my dad, who trained me particularly well. But it was outrageous that I won, and all of my friends who were male stopped talking to me on the day that my award was announced. Forever.
1: Really?
0: Yes.
1: Oh dear.
0: None of them ever spoke to me ever again.
1: Oh. Now, where was this that you were sailing?
0: Oh, this was the mighty Ken Curran Reservoir near Lockwood, or, you know, sort of between Castlemaine and Bendigo and Malden in Victoria.
1: Okay. So you were a junior,
0: it was a puddle.
1: Junior sailor, and you were the club champion.
0: A junior club champion.
1: A junior club champion.
0: At the age of 16.
1: Wow. Yeah. Actually, one of the things Lockie and I were workshopping, which of our stories that we should tell, and one of the ones that we decided not to put in Lockie's final three, was that he'd won a dance contest at a blue light disco. doing a Peter Garrett type dance to a Midnight Oil song, I think, which he's trying to replicate in the studio right now.
0: Okay. I wasn't allowed to go to blue light discos.
1: Okay, so Nicole, anything else?
0: Well, I get seasick, which is hilarious.
1: Any famous meetings, any stories that you always dine out on?
0: I was in the front row of a pseudo-echo concert in Golden Square in Victoria, and I believe they're coming to Canberra in October, but I'm going to miss them because I can't make it that night. So that's very sad. Any other good things? Oh, gee, not sure. Oh, yes, here we go. I, along with, of course, my team of colleagues, produced the most efficient, get this, amorphous silicon solar cell in the world, and I held that for maybe a few months, I suppose, before someone else created a better one.
1: Okay, so what does that mean exactly, the efficient amorphous solar cell?
0: We know the solar panels you have on your roof.
1: Yeah.
0: Well, the cheap way of producing them is that you have what they call a multi-crystalline silicon. There's lots of little crystals all joined together, and they slice it into really fine layers. But we were trying to make them more efficient. We were making it out of a single crystal cells that were all sliced up. So it's just the way that you all slice and dice it, sorry. What you make your substrate out of determines how efficient your cell is. And some people choose to make it cheaper but easier, but they're less efficient. You need more of them on your roof. And we were trying to make them more efficient, and therefore you didn't need to use as much material, so forth.
1: Wow. Well, you've given us a few good claims to fame there, Nicole. So if anyone can share anything Nicole's told us, maybe you were a junior club sailing champion. Maybe you sat in the front row of a pseudo echo concert. So you were a big fan, were you?
0: Lead. What's his name?
1: Brian Canham.
0: Oh, to die for. My first crush.
1: Tell you, you know, you and I would have been great friends when we were 13, Nicole, I think.
0: Yeah. You were just a bit too far away.
1: Yeah. And I mean, I don't know how many of you could claim to produce what was at one time the most efficient amorphous solar cell in the world. But look, if you want to make that claim.
0: And hello to all of my colleagues at the ANU who I worked with.
1: Yeah. Excellent. Nicole, thank you so much for connecting with us.
0: No problem. Have a great night.
1: There's Nicole in Canberra. So is there anything that we've been talking about that you can also share a story with or connect about? Maybe you were also obsessed with pseudo echo, or it was Madonna, or you went on exchange. AJ in Tassie. Hi, AJ.
2: May I say, I don't think I'm alone, that we're very blessed to have you on our radio. Thank you.
1: That's very kind, AJ.
2: Okay. I have the first question, please.
1: All right, what's your connection? Which story are you connecting with?
2: I called because of Canada.
1: You okay.
2: said call Canada, and now I believe I have to connect that to three things. Is that correct?
1: No, you just tell us about your connection to Canada, and then you can tell us about some other interesting things that perhaps someone else will have in common with you.
2: So I have to connect to the previous speaker.
1: You just have to tell us about your time in Canada.
2: Oh, okay. What do you want to know?
1: Well, you tell her.
2: Ask me a question.
1: You spent 18 months there. Where were you?
2: West Coast through to the middle and up the top where it was very cold.
1: So you were travelling around?
2: No, I was working.
1: Okay, what were you doing?
2: I did a few things. So I operated machinery and plant and equipment. I operated systems. I built various buildings and I worked in exploration mineral drilling in the Arctic top. No, not quite there, but it was negative 40 degrees. Fahrenheit at negative 33 is the same as Celsius. Yeah.
1: Gosh, so what brought you, was it the work that took you there to start with?
2: No, I was thinking about this and what's important? Love, of course.
1: All right, tell us the story.
2: No, it's
1: no?
2: private, but I'll leave you with this. I was fortunate enough to meet the most beautiful woman in the world, and I was fortunate enough to bask in the glow of kindness, brilliance, love and light for a joyous time. So good night, Australia.
1: Oh, hang on, AJ. You have to tell us some other stuff about you that other people might have in common.
2: All right. Another question, please.
1: No, you need to. Okay. What's your claim to fame?
2: I don't have one.
1: Okay. Have you got a party trick?
2: A what?
1: No, something you can, like how Lockie recited as the Greek alphabet. Can you do something crazy like that?
2: Oh, I don't know about parties, but I once, you know when they blow fire out in the sky out of your mouth?
1: Yes.
2: Yeah, we've done it at Backpackers in northern New South Wales on New Year's Eve, and the Dutch bloke that did it before me, he did something wrong and his head caught fire. Lucky we did it on a pontoon on a river and he jumped in the river. Yeah.
1: Okay, well, if you've ever set your head on fire and lifted all the tail.
2: It wasn't me, it was the other guy. I did it all right, yeah.
1: My goodness. All right, AJ, which was your favourite part of Canada?
2: Oh, you're talking geographically, right?
1: Yes.
2: No, it's not a map. Favourite part, I couldn't say, but I must say that I found the wilderness to be a very, the bush. I'll leave you with this. I was on this job, right, and we had to walk across the chopper pad every morning, and it was dark all the time, right? And we go to the geology tent on the way, and I get in there, and the place is in complete disarray with food all over the place. I say, well, what happened, you know? And he said, oh, Martin got in here last night and went nuts. So for 3 months, I'm looking out for this Martin guy, right?
1: Mm.
2: Anyway, we're walking across the pad, and this animal's going across like a raccoon, and the chief driller says, ah, a Martin. See ya. Thanks a lot.
1: All right. Thanks, AJ. Lovely to talk to you. Megan says, I used to obsessively buy smash hits, but in the 90s and noughties. I'm only 40. I used to love the pull-out posters and the freebies. Nicole, some love for you. Someone saying, thank you for all the research and development that I'm sure you put into solar development. And Shane says, Nicole is awesome. So there you go, Nicole. Some respect for your work there. Now, Vicky on the Gold Coast. Hello, Vicky.
3: Good morning. How are you?
1: Good morning. What do we have in common, Vicky?
3: Well, I'm about the same age and I went to wilderness only until year 8.
1: Right.
3: Yeah, so when the new junior school got built, I was up there, and then back to year 8. I was obsessed with Madonna. And I was in a pony club. I had a horse.
1: Oh, my goodness. You've got it all. So what year were you there at Wilderness?
3: I left in 1984, but that was in year 8.
1: Oh, my goodness. I started in 1984 in year 5.
3: Oh, wow. Because you probably wouldn't remember the year that the year 12 for their graduation, they all stood up on stage and they sang I Made It Through the Wilderness.
1: Yeah.
3: Well,
1: I don't remember that, but that became somewhat of a tradition because when I got to year 12, I also rewrote Like a Virgin and had I Made It Through the Wilderness as the opening line. It was too obvious not to do, really.
3: Oh, wasn't it? And I just remember the look on the headmistress, her face. What are these girls going to do?
1: Yeah. Excellent. And so Pony Club, how long were you in Pony Club, Vicky?
3: Oh, for several years, and then eventually I just did a horse in Adelaide. But my other great thing too, when I did move on from Wilderness, the school I went to, we were in the Rock and Roller Stepford, and I got to dance on stage with Icehouse.
1: Oh, really?
3: Yeah, it's just all the Rock and Roller Stepford. It was just amazing.
1: Okay, dancing on stage. So we've had someone dancing on stage with Icehouse and someone singing on stage with Don Burrows. So
3: oh, wow. Those were the years.
1: Yeah. Well, Vicky, thank you very much for connecting to myself and to Lockie via Pony Club.
3: No worries. Thank
1: All
3: you.
1: All right.
3: Tonight.
1: Very nice to hear from you. Okay. So if anyone else, probably running out of time actually to take any more calls, maybe we'll do this again sometime. We'll start with three different stories. Maybe we'll get some of you to be our starters and we'll see what kinds of ways that we can connect each to each other. But as you see, we've had Lockie form a connection with someone who moved over from Pennsylvania when they were 23. And they're Vicky and I, who never knew each other, went to the same school, even though I think she left just as I was arriving. We'll catch up with Ashwin shortly. I wonder if Ashwin went to Pony Club or has danced on stage with someone famous. We'll find out. But as Vicky and I were just having this chat, I think maybe we'll have a little Madonna.

0: Madonna and Like a Virgin. It's actually one of my signature karaoke songs, that one. Risa, though, says, I photographed Madonna. She wasn't extremely lovely. Ashwin Sekhar, hello.
1: Hey, Suzanne. This is our connection we have. This was my favourite song in the 90s. And I remember it was, the year was 1995, and I'd left that song on a cassette tape in the car that I'd parked so that it was off. But obviously when you start the car up, it's going to play Madonna again. And someone agreed to park my car for me. It was a woman, and I thought, oh no, she's going to hear that I like Madonna, because I was so embarrassed. I thought, I'm supposed to like Madonna.

0: performer who's moved to Vegas as a drag performer, reached the top of that scene, but mum is not so happy with it, has some fears about it. So we'll explore that in a new documentary called Heels. So going in two directions today.
1: All right. Sounds like lots of fun, Ashwin. Thank you very much. Keep enjoying that Madonna.
0: Well, thank you, Suzanne.
1: There's Ashwin Sekka, who'll be with you on Overnights. Thank you so much for your company tonight. Tomorrow night, we've got Steve Kilby from The Church doing a playlist. We're going to talk about the history of nightlife and great party locations historically. That should be lots of fun. I look forward to chatting with you then.
2: ABC News. Hello, I'm Simon Lauder. Rescue efforts are continuing in Nepal with emergency teams searching through debris-filled tunnels for hundreds of workers who've been trapped since devastating floods struck last week. Two workers from a blocked hydropower tunnel have been freed 10 days after they were trapped by flash floods that devastated an area on the border with Tibet. Some good news for Nepal, which has seen more than 1,200 people killed. However, with time passing, the president of the International Tunneling and Underspace Association, Arnold Dix, says hope is fading of finding more victims alive.
3: This is absolutely squarely up the middle of miracle territory. Big teams of people are working on this. We've got men with shovels and their hands digging underground in tunnels to people on computers comparing satellite imagery with what we're getting from helicopters and historical drawings. And in the end, a good dose of miracle.
2: The United States has issued new Iran-related sanctions targeting three Turkish-based entities as Washington looks to increase economic pressure on Tehran. Tim Wharton reports.
4: 6 months since the Iran war started, the Trump administration is stepping up its financial pressure on Tehran. With energy prices rising across the world, U.S. Treasury Secretary Scott Bessent, who announced an economic onslaught against Iran's financial links around the world, has said Washington is seeking to force Tehran back to the negotiating table. Meanwhile, the U.S. and its allies are pushing other countries on the UN Nuclear Watchdogs Board to pass a resolution next week reporting Iran to the UN Security Council for the first time in 20 years. If passed, the resolution would follow up one adopted on June 12th last year, declaring Iran in breach of its non-proliferation obligations for not fully cooperating with an investigation into uranium traces found at undeclared sites.
2: More than 120 people are reported to have been killed in a new round of intense fighting between Saudi-backed government forces and Houthis in Yemen. The clashes erupted when the Iranian-backed Houthis launched a ground assault on Thursday to try to take control of coastal territory bordering the Bab el-Mandeb Strait in the Red Sea. The BBC's Sebastian Usher reports.
5: The contagion of the Iran war appears to have ended a long lull in the conflict in Yemen. The Iranian-backed Houthis have for several weeks been attacking Saudi Arabian ships carrying oil through the Bab al-Mandeb Strait, which the Saudis have been using as an alternative to the Strait of Hormuz. That has further inflamed tensions between the Saudis and the Houthis after they'd already started trading attacks again. This latest offensive by the Houthis has led to some of the fiercest fighting in Yemen for years, now in a battle for control of the Bab al-Mandeb waterway.
2: A US judge has declared a mistrial in the murder of Lindsay Clancy for the killing of her three young children at her home in 2023, a tragedy her attorney said occurred while she was suffering from postpartum psychosis. Massachusetts Judge William Sullivan said he had no choice in declaring the mistrial after the jury failed to reach a verdict after 38 hours of deliberation following a six-week trial. The televised trial has revived debate about how postpartum mental health in women is treated in the US and how the country's legal system addresses cases when mothers kill their children. It's unclear whether the prosecution will seek a retrial. The British government has reassured its position on the Falkland Islands, saying the archipelago in the South Atlantic will remain a British overseas territory for as long as its inhabitants wish. Argentine President Javier Milei has threatened to impose sanctions on companies that attempt to exploit oil reserves around the territory, and he's repeated Argentina's claim to the islands. British Government Minister Lucy Powell says the Falklands are part of Britain.
6: All these sort of geopolitics are changing very quickly. We are in kind of uncertain times in many ways, but you know, we stand steadfast and we will defend our own territories and continue to do that.
2: Back home, and an Angus bull from New South

0: South Wales has become the most expensive beef animal ever traded in Australia, selling for $420,000. The bull has been praised for what breeders call its supermodel level looks and versatility, with sellers describing it as hard to fault. Stud principal at Millamurra Angus, Ross Thompson, sold the bull. He says there are many factors that make it such a valuable beast.
1: Everything's in proportion. Beautiful neck, beautiful laid in shoulder, extremely long through the centrepiece there. And then when you get into the hind quarter, he's got it beautifully balanced. The depth of the ham is just, he's so beautifully proportioned.
0: ABC News.
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3: Good morning. I've always wondered, who is that guy? Who does the introduction? Is it, sounds a bit like Dave from Nightlife. I'm not sure. If you know who the voice of the ABC sweeps are, you can let me know. If you have just joined, though, the program for the first time, we always begin with a quiz. So it's your chance to really just learn a little bit about the world and share some of your knowledge with everyone who happens to be listening in. It's a fun quiz, and we end by selecting a winner from everyone who answers correctly. So you get up to two questions. You have to get the first question right to get your second question, up to 2 points per person, that means. And we draw the winner at the end. And the winner gets an overseas ABC Radio overnights, I should say, fridge magnet. So that's the plan for the quiz. If you would like to play, give me a call on 1300 800 222 or text 0437 774 774. We've got three lines free, so you can call in now to begin the quiz, to start playing. This is the plan. Well, if you happen to stick around for 4 hours, you might not. You can listen back. This is the plan. We'll go on. In the second hour, we'll cross over to Hollywood. It's very dominated by streaming and Netflix and video games. We're moving into a new world, so we'll tell you what's new in Hollywood. And then we'll have a conversation with someone who's an Emmy-winning filmmaker, has made a documentary about someone who is a drag performer, and they've reached the top of the game in the United States, but Mum's not so happy about the career, the life. Mum's worried for this performer. So, I mean, that's a common story, isn't it? Sometimes our parents don't understand us. They don't understand the way we are and the career choices that we make. So let's explore that. I think it's quite a universal theme that's been captured in this documentary, Family Hurt. So let's have a look at that coming up in the second hour. And then we'll cross over into the third hour. Two things. By the age of 85... roughly half, just under half, 2 in 5 people will have been diagnosed with cancer at some stage during their life. So I have someone in who used to be a comedian, not so much anymore, but has taken a really positive approach to that diagnosis. Claudia is going to take you through getting diagnosed, her attitude, what makes a comforting friend. So if you'd like to support someone in that situation, maybe you'd like an inside view of how to be a good friend, how to be a good support to someone who's been diagnosed. So she's got a really positive vibe. I know some of these topics can feel a little bit heavy in the middle of the night, but I think you'll enjoy that conversation and get a lot out of it from Claudia's words. So that's coming up in the third hour. And then we have a musician for you who has made the move from the United States to Australia, but discovered her soul, hillbilly, soul roots and blues, kind of those American sounds are really coming out of her in Australia. So there's something about this country, maybe it's the wide open spaces, that brings out your inner Vegas. So we'll talk about that lovely and interesting transition that Jen has made coming over to this country. We'll take you to some interesting festivals in the final hour. There's an avocado festival. There's our version of Burning Man, which is burning of the sugar canes, much more agricultural. And we'll crossover, we'll end the show with Gordon Lynch talking to us about resistance training. Should you go free weights or should you use the machines like a disciplined person? What's the ideal? That's quite a varied show, but we always kick off with the quiz. So if you would like to play, the lines are currently busy. There's 8 lines taken, so it will be engaged for you, but they will clear up as the program goes on. So keep this number aside, 1300 800 222. And thank you for your welcome, Latif, into the show. Don't forget the weather, Ashwin, says Matthew in Norrfalk, Sweden. Yeah, that is actually a good tip. We sometimes do it before the song, sometimes after. Here you go, Matthew in North Sweden and everyone listening. Brisbane, it will be 28 degrees today, mostly sunny. Sydney, 33 degrees, windy, partly cloudy. Melbourne, showers and windy. Canberra, 19 degrees, rain. Hobart, rain for you as well with 14 degrees. Darwin, 32 degrees, possible shower. Adelaide, 17 degrees, showers easing and windy. Perth, 20 and showers. This is a stunning, stunning weather report. Sydney, hotter than Darwin today. So, shorts and T-shirt for you. I think that is the plan. Let's kick off with the quiz after this. This is Boston. More Than a Feeling.

0: That's Boston. More than a feeling. Quite an American-themed program so far. We're crossing over to Vegas. Later, that was Boston. You are listening to ABC Radio Overnights. I'm Ashwin Sirkar, and we're about to join the quiz. I don't even have to read the weather because Matthew prompted me to do it before the song. So we are good to go. Let's kick off with April joining us from the Northern Beaches. Hello, April.
1: Hi, Ashwin.
0: Good day for you today.
1: Pardon?
0: Was it a good day?
1: It was a great day. Yeah, I went to yoga this morning and then I did some line dancing and then I went to a South Indian restaurant, as you do when you just got back, and a nice feed of, you know, I had a dosa.
0: Yeah, with what curry?
1: No, I just had it with sambar and with coconut chutney.
0: Yeah.
1: Just a masala dosa, and the waiter was really surprised because he brought me out some cutlery and I just looked at him and went, I don't need cutlery.
0: No.
1: He kept coming out to check if I was okay.
0: I love it. So you're just using the hands and you're rolling it up into a ball, and he was impressed. He would have been watching you from the kitchen with one eye.
1: I think he was. I think he probably called all the kitchen hands to come and have a look as well.
0: You're probably on their Instagram account, eating with your hands. I love it. Okay, well, let's let you kick off the quiz today, April. Your question to open is, where was the first example of paper money used?
1: Oh my goodness. What? Paper money.
0: Paper money, yes. Not coins, paper money.
1: The first example.
0: Oh, the first country. Which country used paper money first? Maybe that's a better way to say it.
1: Goodness me, it could be anywhere, couldn't it? I'm going to say the United States of America.
0: Not the USA. It's going back even further than that, April. So,
1: I think I know. Yeah. Never mind. I'll leave it for someone. I'll leave it for Justin. Hopefully Justin will get it right.
0: Justin's next, yeah. All right, April.
1: He very kindly let me go first, I believe.
0: So. Oh, right. Do you have to go to sleep, do you?
1: No.
0: Oh, okay.
1: No.
0: I thought you had to go to bed early.
1: He's a gentleman. Okay. He said ladies first.
0: Oh, I love it. Okay. All right, I'll ask him about that. Thanks, April.
1: Okay. Thanks, Ashwin. Good night.
0: Good night. Justin joins us from Frankston. Hi, Justin.
2: G'day, Ashwin.
0: Justin, very polite letting April in first.
2: Well, you know, ladies before gentlemen, you know, I've been brought up like that, you know. Always let the women go first before the men.
0: Do you open car doors and house doors as well for people?
2: Yes, I do.
0: What's the rule? Lady or man, if you're opening a door for someone, how far away do they have to be for you to open it? And are you happy to wait 5-6 seconds?
2: It doesn't matter how long it takes. I will always open the door for anyone, even if they're elderly women or, you know, anyone in a wheelchair, you know, I'll just open the door for anyone. And thank you, April. I am a gentleman.
0: Very much a gentleman. Let's see if you can handle this question, Justin, which April, I think she knows, but she went for the USA, and that is, where was the first, which country used paper money first?
2: Was it the UK?
0: It's not the UK either, Justin. It's even older than those two places, unfortunately. Many of you have it in the text line, so we'll speak another night, Justin.
2: All right, thank you. And just before I go, you realise yesterday, being the 3rd of September, was the 20th anniversary of the great Steve Irwin's death?
0: I didn't pick that up at all. Well,
2: yeah, it was 20 years ago that he left us in the Great Barrier Reef.
0: Yeah.
2: When he got stung by a stingray, and the barb went through his chest and into his heart. And
0: very sad day. Justin, thanks for reminding me. I'd forgotten all about that, the anniversary.
2: Yeah. And happy Father's Day if you're a father for tomorrow.
0: Coming up tomorrow. I'll chat to you another night, Justin.
2: All right. Thanks, man.
0: Joyce from Perth, you are correct about which country created paper money first. Sandra and Simo and Harry in the Bay, Morgan as well. You have it right. It's an older country, if you like, than those two that have been mentioned so far. Who got there first? Sally joins us from Sydney. Hi, Sally.
3: Hi.
0: Sally, do you want to pass on this question or have a go as to which country invented paper money first?
3: You know what? The funny thing is I'd like to pass it, but But I'd like to have I can't do a pretend go and get it wrong.
0: No.
3: In the back of my mind, I've got something, but yeah. I could be dead wrong. When you say far back, my mind goes very far back.
0: Yeah, I don't know. Mm.
3: To the people, one morning there were these people far back, a long time ago. You did a whole segment on those people, if you know what I mean.
0: Oh, right. Go back to them. Yes.
3: Go back to them. Well, that's what I'm...
0: Very cryptic.
3: I'm thinking of them.
0: I'm not sure exactly which segment because I've done so many, but
3: it was about a certain group of people who started a lot of things, but thousands of years ago. That's what I was thinking of.
0: Okay.
3: So we'll pass it.
0: We'll pass it for now. So then, your question. I have a musical question for you, Sally,
3: okay.
0: And that is, I'm about to play you a piece of music. It's by Pablo Casals, and it was named after a particular bird. So have a listen to this and tell me which bird was this song named after.

0: Sally, I just think that's the most beautiful cello piece I've ever heard. But do you know which name it was bird it was named after?
1: I'll just take a wild guess. Not really, but I'll just take a wild guess and say Lady Bird.
0: Oh, I like that guess. I like the creativity, but it's not, unfortunately, Sally. So let's catch up another night.
1: Have a good day. Take care.
0: And you too as well. It's not the Lady Bird. Many of you are correct about the money question, though. And Sandra, you are correct about the bird. Okay, so we've got some answers coming in the text line. Let's see if Tony knows. Hello, Tony.
2: Hello, Ashton.
0: Tony, did you hear that piece of music I just played?
2: Yes. I guess for the paper money.
0: Oh, yes. Yeah, you can have a go at the money question. If you want to go back, which country used paper money first? Did you want to have a go at that one?
2: Try and get this question out of the way. Ashwin, yes.
0: Yes.
2: China.
0: China is correct for 1 point. So now we're back on that musical question. That music I just played is named after a bird. Which bird?
2: Right, I'll guess the swan.
0: It is the swan. It was meant to describe the movement of a swan through a lake. I'll just play it one more time. It's so beautiful.

0: It does sound like a swan moving across the lake. You wouldn't call it ibis, would you, Tony?
1: No, actually, I've taken my cue from life in this town.
0: Yeah.
1: The black swans on Lake Wendouree. There's
0: some good swans out there.
1: I'll be plenty of seagulls, I suppose, soon.
0: Yeah.
1: And it's always been part of the heritage of this town.
0: Yeah. It is time for cygnets, I suppose, with spring coming just around the corner. So that'll be beautiful. So you've got 1 point for paper money and for the bird as well. So that's 2 points for you, Tony.
1: Oh, congratulations to me.
0: Congratulations. Thanks for calling.
1: Right.
0: Joy from Eureka says swan, as does April as well. Yeah, many of you have got the swan answer correct. What a cello track. We need more of that in our lives. Peter joins us from Sydney. Hi, Peter.
2: G'day.
0: Oh, did you know the swan question?
2: No, I didn't. I knew the paper money one. But I was a bit disappointed when Tony took it.
0: Yeah. It was interesting. People were going with US and UK, more the modern paper money, but China just got in early, didn't they?
2: Printing itself was invented hundreds of years before anywhere else in China. So it's not surprising they came up with the money before anyone else as well.
0: I wonder whose face was on it. Do you think it would have been like the emperor or someone local?
2: I think photography came a lot later, guys.
0: Oh, sure, okay. Yeah. So it's just a bunch of digits, a bit of sketching.
2: But I think it was Chinese characters. I'm just guessing, but I think it was kanji.
0: That makes sense. All right. Okay, so I have a question for you then. So we've done China, we've done this one. Your question, in The Big Lebowski.
2: Yes.
0: The dude can't stand which band?
2: Are you kidding? Movie I've never seen.
0: I know, because this is again like last night. It's not
2: history,
0: it's not
2: exactly
0: culture.
2: What I'm thinking.
0: It's lowbrow film, Peter.
2: I haven't seen The Grinch and I haven't seen The Big Lebowski.
0: I know
2: it's based on a Shakespeare play, but I don't know. I think it's based on a Shakespeare play. It stars Jeff, whatever his name is. Mm. Yes, who was in a lot of other films, including one of my favourites, The Fisher King, but that's another story altogether. Have you seen The Fisher King?
0: No, that sounds more art house than The Big Lebowski, though.
2: Oh, it's not really art house. Oh. It starts with a string of F words.
0: Oh, okay. It makes it hard for me to play a trailer of it, but it sounds energetic.
2: I think the director just gets it. I don't know the answer, by the way. It's the guy from Monty Python, the American guy, what's his name? Who did Brazil, and it's one of his, so it's quite surreal.
0: Okay.
2: Anyway.
0: Well, you do need to start strong with a movie, so that's going to catch people's attention.
2: Look, the band he can't stand, the Rolling Stones.
0: It's not the Rolling Stones. Sorry, no, I was thinking.
2: Yeah, that's right. I was ready if you say, where did that come from? No, it didn't come from anywhere good.
0: No, it's not the Rolling Stones. I was just double-checking. Peter, let's chat another night.
2: Okay, thanks, bye.
0: Okay, many of you have it correct. It was a swan in that. Oh, just one quick run. That's enough for now, but that's just a memory to take to sleep with you tonight if you happen to be going to bed soon. I think that will help you drift away. The thought of a swan crossing a lake, avoiding the ducks, picking up a piece of bread. AJ joins us from Bayview. Hi, AJ.
3: Hey, ho.
0: AJ, The Big Lebowski, have you ever seen it?
3: Yeah, I think I know the one.
0: Well, there's a band that the dude can't stand. It's not the Rolling Stones. Who is it?
3: Paint It Black was not credited to the Rolling Stones. It was credited to Richard Jagger. Which band? I'll take a guess at one of the most. Someone like that. No, sorry, it's gone. I'll pass it on. Thank you very much.
0: Okay, thanks, AJ. Someone's gone with Hanson. I don't know if that's a joke answer or genuine, because they were hated by many in the 90s. I will let you know it's not Hanson. Annette from Perth, you are correct. You are correct with your answer. Paul from Esperance. Oh, Terry from Monty Python. Because I could only think of Eric Idle and John Cleese. So, Terry, was it Gilliam or Terry Gilliam? Dave has joined us from Brisbane. Hi, Dave.
4: G'day, this is Floyd here. How are you doing, sir?
0: Good, Floydie. Nice to hear you again. I never see you, but I do hear you from time to time.
4: I'm concerned, sir. We don't run into each other in the valley anymore.
0: No.
4: It's a conspiracy. I love the movie The Big Lebowski. I really, really delight in it. And yeah, the only band I can think of is Led Zeppelin.
0: It's not Led, but you're kind of close. You're a genre close, Dave, yeah, but it's not Led Zeppelin. Right. So let's chat another night.
4: Mate, let's get the band back together.
0: Thank you, Dave. Catch you later. Yeah, Johnny Chicken Tooth, you're correct. You've got the insider knowledge on this. Who did the dude hate from The Big Lebowski? We have four lines free if you'd like to play the quiz. 1300 800 222 is the number to call in. Many of you are texting on 0437 774 774. Ray joins us from Yeranga. Hello, Ray.
5: Hi, Ashwin.
0: What do you reckon, Ray? Should we pass on this question or have a go?
5: Yeah. No, I'll have a go. Okay. Yeah.
0: In the Big Lebowski.
5: I didn't Marco Polo. He might have took some money with him to China.
0: Paper money or coin? He wouldn't have had paper money.
5: Paper. He might have been, you know, I mean, when you had to carry a lot of money, you wouldn't want to carry a lot of gold or something with you, would you?
0: You'd need a mule at least. Oh, because you have to, if you're going to go all the way to China, you have to bring back a souvenir. So you would have had to take in some money, wouldn't
5: and
0: you?
5: And if they invented printing in Germany, wouldn't they started printing?
0: Well, Germany invented the printing press, which was more mass printing, but China invented printing, just not the printing press, not the industrial machine.
5: They printed without the press.
0: Yeah, they must have had a hand method of doing it.
5: Yeah, I get you. Okay, all right. I'll get you.
0: On paper.
5: Yeah, no, but I've had a question about The Big Lebowski before, about what he went to steal, the roll of carpet or something. But it's the Eagles.
0: It is the Eagles. That is correct. Yeah, for 1 point. Yeah. It's not Hanson. I can't imagine you hating the Eagles, right?
5: Hanson. Mbop.
0: Mbop. Yeah.
5: Mbop.
0: Imagine if I played Mbop three times instead of the Swan today. The text would have been much less.
5: And I was going to say to Justin, you don't open the doors on aeroplanes or submarines.
0: No. Very good advice, Justin, if you're listening in. What's your rule, Ray? You know when you hold the door open for someone, how long would you hold it open for?
5: Long enough for them to get through.
0: Yeah, but what if they're 30 metres away? There's got to be a limit, a cut-off point.
5: To before they get there.
0: Oh, yeah.
5: Well, you don't.
0: So just 5 seconds, 6 seconds, what's your cut-off point?
5: Well, you've got to have a bit of like an airlock. You don't want to open the door and have the breeze or rain
0: you're thinking of the people on the inside.
5: Depends what's happening.
0: True.
5: Depends where you're going. Could be going out in a raging blizzard.
0: Yes, that's then you don't open the door for anyone at all. It's everyone for themselves.
5: No, that's right. You know, it could be a vacuum or could be out space or something.
0: Oh, yeah. Okay. Yeah, we've got to get all the details right.
5: Stop opening doors all the time.
0: Exactly. So
5: Yeah.
0: Careful, Justin, where you open those doors. Ben's joined in from Brisbane about the world, the band that's The Big Lebowski, the dude hated, and he says, no idea, but the world's worst band is Nickelback. Oh, shots fired. You would have liked a bit of Nickelback, right? Ray, as you're driving around.
5: Look, the Eagles was the first band I ever bought. It was a record, greatest hit, 74 to 77 or something like that. But right, 1974, greatest hits.
0: Yeah.
5: Oh, Eagles.
0: Good band, good anthems, Hotel California and all that.
5: Yeah, it wasn't that one. It wasn't Hotel California. Oh. No, it was Life in the Fast Lane and New Kid in Town.
0: Oh, Lying Eyes.
5: Desperado, Lying Eyes. Yeah.
0: Good songs. Okay, well, you are on the board with the Eagles. Your next question. What number was the Apollo mission that successfully put a man on the moon for the first time in history. Which Apollo was it?
5: 11.
0: Oh, good job. 11. 2 points for you, Ray.
5: Okay.
0: Thanks for calling. Okay. The director of the Fisher King and Brazil is Terry Gilliam. That's Peter in Sydney. We have currently all the lines are booked up. No, one line has cleared up. If you would like it, give me a call on 1300 800 222. Ray joins us from Perth now. Hi, Ray.
6: Hi, how you going there?
0: I'm good today, Ray. I have a music question for you as our next caller. Who was the lead singer? Oh, yes?
6: It sounds like you've got a theme of birds for tonight.
0: It's coming up a little bit. I just love that track when I heard it today, and I thought, let's make a question around that one. But did you know the answer? It was a swan. The swan was the title.
6: I didn't know the swan one, but I knew the Big Lebowski one.
0: Oh, the eagles. Yeah, that's true. Hopefully that's the last bird-related question. I think I've got some others coming up. I've got a fish one later. So we'll see. But, yeah, your question then, who was the lead singer of the band The Who?
6: I'm no good at music, so I'm out.
0: Out for tonight, Ray, but we'll speak another night.
6: Okay. Thanks a lot.
0: Yeah, there's a little bit of music cropping in today. Karen joins us from Altona Meadows. Hi, Karen.
7: Hey.
0: Did you like that song, Talking About My Generation?
7: Not really.
0: Oh, okay. That's the last time I'll sing that one. Okay, so who was the lead singer of the band The Who?
7: I don't know. I have no idea. Actually, I don't think it would be.
0: It's a tough one if you're not sure, well, Karen.
7: You just have no, I don't know.
0: That's okay. We'll speak another night.
7: All right, thank you.
0: Thank you. Three lines free if you'd like to join the quiz. We have some time to go before the news arrives. If you've just joined, we are going through. I have about 25 questions in front of me. We go through them as a group and you get 1 point for every correct answer, up to 2 points per person. That's the plan. Give me a call on 1300 800 222. Morgan, in the text line, you are correct about the lead singer of The Who. Who was it? Well, this sounds like a sketch, an Abbott and Costello sketch already. This could turn wild. George joins us from Lakemba. Hi, George.
8: Oh, good morning, Ashwin. And, yes, it's funny about the dude in the Big Lebowski, because yeah, he was in a cab and the cab driver was an Eagles fan. He played In Peaceful Easy Feeling, which is kind of the most Eagles late night song you could imagine.
0: Yeah, maybe he should have gone
8: with
0: something.
8: The dude was not impressed. He had a tough night and it's not his kind of thing. So unfortunately, when he made his displeasure known to the cab driver said he was a big Eagles fan, kicked him out of the cab. So made his night a lot worse.
0: Well deserved. What would you play to the dude if you had the dude over for a dinner party? What song would you put on for him?

0: I'm just trying to think, but another interesting bird connection. I thought you mentioned Terry Gilliam, the Fisher King, because Jeff Bridges was in there with Robin Williams. And if you swap around the words Fisher and King, you get Kingfisher, which is another kind of bird.
1: Very good bird. Makers of the Indian beer as well, so that's a cultural connection. Right.
0: Yeah, that goes well with the dosa and the curry. It's all fitting in together.
1: It's all coming together, April. I don't know if April would have had a Kingfisher beer after an Ayurvedic retreat, but definitely the dosa.
0: Well, you never know.
1: All right, now, do you want to pass George or have a go at this who question?
0: Well, considering they're one of my favourite bands, and I've actually seen them in concert a couple of times, and actually met Roger Daltrey, the lead singer.
1: Wow.
0: I think I might not pass.
1: What's Roger like in person?
0: Oh, he's very nice. And Pete Townsend, actually, they got to sign an album, mine, that the old stage door hung around. And fortunately, they came out. So, So that was very nice, actually. They're quite chabby.
1: Glad to hear they're good people. Now, I don't have a bird question, but I have a fish question. I think you'd be on top of this. Which horoscope sign is a fish?
0: That'd be Pisces.
1: Pisces is correct.
0: Or Pisces, as in Piscatorian.
1: Oh, that's where that comes from. Okay. George, that's two for you tonight. Thanks for calling in. All right, that is George from Lakemba. Roger Daltrey, says Asher, and Joy from Eureka, and Deb from, where are you? The Gold Coast. Stuart has got that correct as well. Someone went with Pete Townsend. Oh, that was April. Yeah, not Pete, apparently. Unless there was an unofficial ruler of the band, you know, like Liam and Noel. Who was really in charge? Ray the truckie joins us from On the Road. Hi, Ray.
2: Hi, young Ashford. Hello, everybody.
1: It's a good night tonight. I can hear some pleasant road behind you. Are you on the highway off to somewhere wonderful?
2: Heading towards Rockhampton from Brisbane.
1: Oh, and what are you dropping off there, if you can share it?
2: Just general fake.
1: Oh, I like it. Okay. Well, let's see if we can get you on the board with your question, and that is, who directed the Academy Award-winning movie Gladiator in 2000?
2: Ridley Scott.
1: Ridley Scott is correct.
2: Oh, wow.
1: Your second, and also back for the Gladiator Returns, I think, 2024 or so. So Ridley did both. Your second question, which Disney princess was inspired by a Nordic fairy tale?
2: I think you've two, either Ariel or Snow White. I'll go Snow White.
1: It's not Snow White. I think that was the first Disney animated movie, but it's not Snow White. Ray, I'll chat to you another night.
2: Thanks, Ashton. Have a good night, buddy. Thank you.
1: And you as well. Roger Daltrey says Mark. Pisces is Joyce from Perth. Roger Daltrey, lead singer of The Who, says Kate and MacArthur. Okay, many of you are Who fans out there. Vando joins us from On the Road. Hi, Vando.
3: Good evening or good morning, Ash. How are you?
1: Good. You've been let out of the shed. You're in action mode tonight.
3: I'm 2 hours late, action mode. I've left one shed, I don't know, half an hour ago or whatever, and so the Vandaliums can have people waiting.
1: Okay. Are you going to get in trouble with the boss, or is it okay?
3: Oh, no. My boss, these are their own boss, their distributors.
1: Oh, right.
3: So they're nice guys, but, they'll be waiting so they can get out,
1: You'll be fine. Well, I'm taking you into maybe, this might be surprising, are you a Disney fan? Is your go-to genre of movie Disney fairy tales?
3: Not particularly, but I'll have a crack, and I like what Rod on the Road said, because the Nordics, they were big into sort of mermaids and stuff, so would it be Ariel?
1: Or the Little Mermaid.
3: Little Mermaid.
1: Yeah, that's right, Ariel was the Little Mermaid. Yeah, very much. That must have been a Nordic myth. What a great myth, the idea of a half-human, half-fish. They had some creative myths up there in the snow.
3: It's kind of terrifying, though, isn't it? Like, you're at sea for all that time and, look, there's a manatee or who knows. Oh, no, it's half chick. I'm going.
1: It's a weird... What about you, Vanda? If you had to be, a half fish, half human, would you have a fish's head and human body or a human head and fish's body if you had to spend the rest
3: of
1: your life?
3: I'd have to go with the human head because I like to talk and sing.
1: Yeah.
3: And the body, because imagine having a fish's head and then you've got our lumbersome sort of limbs.

0: the water.
1: Yeah, that's true.
0: You're going to get picked off real quick, aren't you?
1: It's true, but you wouldn't be able to do your deliveries if you had a fish's tail. You'd still be able to keep your truck driving job if you had human legs.
0: Yeah, no, I'd be happy if I was in the water all the time. That's fine.
1: Swim fast.
0: I've got to get another job, you know?
1: Yeah, you could do tours.
0: I'll do scrapes on boats or something, yeah. Anyway.
1: Well, you're on the board with 1 point. Your second question, Vando, spell liaison.
0: So L-I-A-S-O-N. Liaison.
1: You nearly got it, Vando. But you missed something, so...
0: Oh, okay.
1: You launched into that so quick. I thought, oh, he's going too fast. But it's there's a letter in the middle.
0: I didn't go too... Yeah, all right. Oh, never mind. You know, I've got one anyway.
1: So you've got one. Good, isn't it? It's pretty good.
0: This is for you, actually, and it's not much. And it's half for Paul.
1: Oh, it's beautiful.
0: That's disappointing. Disappoint me!
1: There's some
0: not
1: good...
0: you, Ash. No.
1: There's some really good reverb on that. It's musical, Vando.
0: Oh, it's not as good as The Swan, though. I thought that song was called Jonathan Livingston Seagull.
1: Oh, wow.
0: Wasn't that a good book? Did you read that book?
1: No, I thought you were talking about Johnny Chicken Tooth. No, Johnny Livingston instead.
0: Yeah.
1: Okay.
0: Well, I've got nothing but agreements.
1: I'll have a look at that. More homework for me, Vando. I'll catch you later.
0: All right, thank you, mate. Bye.
1: Ben in Brisbane. Elsa is in Frozen. She also hates the Eagles and Nickelback. Well, maybe they hate the song from Frozen. Who knows? It's mutual malice in the musical world. Sam joins us from Harvey in WA. Hello, Sam.
2: Good morning, Ashton. How are you?
1: I'm good. How's it been?
2: Good. What was the answer to that question, lead singer for The Who? Was it Pete Townshend?
1: Roger Daltrey was that one. I think it was George who got that in the end.
2: I would have got it wrong, yeah.
1: Yeah, no.
2: What's the question then?
1: Pete was more famous, but Roger got it. Well, your question, which Vando couldn't quite get, is to spell liaison.
2: Liaison. L-I-A. L-I-S-I-O-N.
1: Can you do that once again for me?
2: L-I-A.
1: Yeah.
2: S-I-O-N.
1: No, that's not quite right, Sam, but thanks. Yeah. Thanks for getting close. I'll chat to you another night.
2: Thank you very much.
1: Johnny Chicken Tooth writes, I reckon we should rename Vando's Big Warehouse Vanderson Square Garden. Big love for Vando. You're welcome. Johnny Chicken Tooth on the text line tonight. Robert joins us from East Victoria Park. Hi, Robert.
3: Hi. I knew Roger Daltrey and because Pete Townshend's the lead guitarist and main songwriter.
1: Well, they get more famous, don't they, sometimes, the lead guitarist?
3: Well, the thing is, he would get more royalties, possibly.
1: Songwriting, definitely. But Roger Daltrey, he's quite into activism now. He's quite a social activist, isn't he? Yeah.
3: Yeah, well, the thing, but keep in mind that he's very fit. He even did shows where he'd go off and, jump, swim rivers and jump, climb up mountains and things to show how fit he was. Just so he could take his shirt off, like, on stage.
1: Yeah. I suppose you need to for that kind of music. You've got to put on a three-hour show.
3: That's right. Yeah, well, liaison is L-I-A-I-S-O-N.
1: That's the missing I was throwing people, but that is correct for liaison. Okay. Your second question, Robert.
3: Mm-hmm.
1: Common in athletes, ACL surgery reconstructs or replaces a ligament located in what joint of the body?
3: ACL... not familiar with that injury, but I'll say the knee.
1: Knee is correct as well. That's 2 points for you, Robert.
3: Thank you.
1: Thank you for calling in.
3: Right.
1: By Peter in Sydney says, hi again. The Little Mermaid isn't that old. It's by Hans Christian Andersen in the 19th century. Yeah, so I guess it's modern Nordic mythology, but maybe, Peter, we'll have to look into this. Was it drawing on older Nordic myths about half fish, half humans swimming around the sea? I was just looking for an excuse, wasn't I, to play that? And when we mentioned bodies of water, this felt relevant. I think we should do one called Ibis, which is about an Australian ibis pottering around a lake, falling into stuff,

0: picking stuff out of the bin. It might not sound exactly like that, but it will be our own. And that's the main thing. We have 15 minutes to the news and four or five lines free. So if you've just joined, I'm Ashwin Sidkar, and this is the Overnights Quiz, where you answer a question correctly, you get a point, and everyone who answers correctly is in the draw to win. So if you'd like to play, you can call me on 1300 800 222. Hey, Ash, that's your next musical theme. Mutual Malice, says Janie from Hawthorne. Well, that is a good theme, isn't it? Who battles in the music industry? There's always battles across. It'll be Oasis got into battles with, was it everyone at the time. Maybe there was a rivalry between Queen and Bowie. No, they collaborated. I don't want to throw out aspersions about rivalries, but Blur and Oasis, that was definitely a rivalry in the 90s. There must be more. So, yeah, not a bad suggestion. Rusty joins us from Wollongong. Hi, Rusty. Rusty, you there? We may have lost Rusty to sleep because I've played the Swan, so many times. It has put some people to sleep. That is, it is a sedative of a song, isn't it? Beautiful piece of work. If you'd like to join the quiz, some lines free still. 1300 800 222 is that number. Text me as well on 0437 774 774. Ian has rung in from Penrith Island. Hi, Ian.
1: How are you, Ash?
0: Good. How's your day been today?
1: Very good. Nice and relaxing. Watched a bit of football, did a bit of cooking, sharpened some knives.
0: What did you make?
1: Tuna curry for my wife.
0: Oh, yum. Yeah, what spices did you go for?
1: Well, we used the good old King's curry.
0: Yeah.
1: Because she likes that one. And then I have Kashmiri chilli.
0: Yeah.
1: And regular red chilies chopped up. Lemon juice, nutmeg, what else? Let me think.
0: Onions, cut us some onions and ginger,
1: yeah,
0: garlic.
1: Yeah, onions, that's right. Yes, onions and garlic, correct. Yeah,
0: good.
1: Yeah,
0: and
1: yeah.
0: Tuna was one of those fish, you don't have to cook it for very long, right? So did you put it just in at the end?
1: Yeah, I do. Mm.
0: Lovely. I heard had a chef on the other day, and I asked him his favourite dish, and he said tuna with sesame seeds and yuzu juice, very Japanese-style recipe.
1: Oh, yeah, yuzu juice, yes.
0: Sounds lovely. Very simple preparation, but we'll have to try the yuzu juice one day. You could try the yuzu juice and tuna for your wife next time.
1: Yeah. Well, you can buy it in bottles from the Asian food stores these days.
0: Yeah, go a bit Japanese with the sesame seeds and see if she's into that as well.
1: Yep.
0: It won't take you as long as the tuna curry. So you'll be done. All right, let's see if we can get you on the board.
1: Yep. Mm-hmm.
0: Okay, your next question. In addition to conditions of the gallbladder, bile ducts and pancreas, a hepatologist,
1: sorry?
0: Well, a hepatologist, this is hepatologist,
1: oh, yeah,
0: is a doctor.
1: I would imagine the kidney or the liver, I'm trying to think which. Hepatitis is a disease of the liver or the kidney, can't remember. Bugger. It's one of the two. I'll throw out kidneys.
0: You were so close. Unfortunately not, Ian, sorry. But nice to hear your tuna curry recipe, so let's speak another night. Thanks for calling in. Okay, we are progressing through the quiz. Joyce, you are correct. You are correct about the hepatologists, what they look after. Peter joins us from Gympie in Queensland. Hi, Peter.
2: Hi, good morning.
0: Did you hear that question about what a hepatologist does?
2: Yep.
0: Which organ do they focus on?
2: I'd have to go to the liver now.
0: Yeah, it is the liver. That was so close. That last caller was so close. It is the liver for 1 point. Your question number two, Peter, what rock icon was the founder of the Society for the Prevention of Cruelty to Long-Haired Men?
2: Oh, my God.
0: I don't know if it lasted as a society, but it was there at one time.
2: I've got no idea. I'll pass the baton on.
0: Thank you for calling, Peter. Let's speak to another night.
2: Okay, bye-bye.
0: Yeah, many of you are correct. Joyce, Sandra, the liver is correct. Annette from Perth. What a giant organ the liver is. Maybe our

0: biggest internal organ. I think that was on a previous quiz question. Skin on the outside, liver in the middle. Let's see who's next. Tara joins us on the road. Hi, Tara.
1: How are you, Ashwin?
0: I've been having a good day. We're finding out some good things. Did you know that the mermaid, Little Mermaid, was a Nordic myth? Ancient Nordic myth. What a good story.
1: Yes.
0: They had some fun stories. They had Thor throwing thunderbolts. They had half-fish swimming in the sea. So at the moment, though, Tara, you are on this question, which is, which rock icon was the founder of the Society for the Prevention of Cruelty to Long-Haired Men?
1: Oh, right. You wouldn't have a clue. This is going to be a wild guess. Who would do something like that? Oh, let's just have a guess. I'll say Meatloaf.
0: Say who?
1: Meatloaf.
0: Oh, Meatloaf. Meatloaf. No, not Meatloaf, Tara, but I'll catch you another night.
1: Thanks, Ashwin.
0: Thank you. Yeah, okay, so that's a passable question now. It's been misanswered twice. Morgan, not quite right with Ozzy Osbourne. Okay. Bobsled says, hi, Ashwin, the song for the Ibis would be Been Everywhere. Perfect. Perfect, Bobsled. Anne-Marie joins us from Dandenong. Hi, Anne-Marie.
2: Hi, Ashwin.
0: Would you like to pass on this rock icon question or have a go?
2: Yes, please. Just pass.
0: Pass, okay. Right. It's a strange question because there's a few rock icons out there. Okay, this question, Anne-Marie, was inspired by all of you from a previous conversation, and that is, what is apricity?
2: Oh.
0: We talked about it a few weeks ago on the program.
2: It was months ago, wasn't it?
0: It was all a blur to me now.
2: Oh, Ashwin, you can't do that to me when I've just taken all my pain medication.
0: Oh, no.
2: It's the feeling of...
0: I
2: can't remember it.
0: I liked how you said it's the feeling of, because it is a feeling that we talked about. Can you channel it back? Is that ancient unconscious memory? Can you pull it back in?
2: Oh, No.
0: Okay.
2: No, it's not there. And for the long-haired person, I was thinking of Eddie Van Halen, but then I was going through all these other rock people, so there you go.
0: Yeah, and it wasn't Eddie as well. I'll give you that much as well. Yeah. Anne-Marie, I'll speak to you another night.
2: Thanks, Ashwin.
0: Joyce, you are correct from Perth, as is Ray from Atlanta, as to who created the Society for the Prevention of Cruelty to Long-Haired Men. How cruel are we to long-haired men? I mean, I know sometimes... hippies copped it in the 70s and maybe, you know, hipsters today, but in general, I think they have a pretty easy run in society. Nessa has called us from WA. Hi, Nessa.
3: Hi, how you going?
0: Good. Are you calling for the first time?
3: Yes, I am.
0: Just for me. Thanks for doing that. Are you a shift worker or what's keeping you up at night?
3: I'm not going to answer that.
0: You don't have to answer that. I just thought you might be like Vando driving a truck around Australia. Well,
3: No, I was just lazy today. I slept today, so I'm awake.
0: Okay, yeah, you're just making up for wake time. Okay, well, there's a word we talked about, Nessa, a while ago. It's called apricity.
3: Yes, it means the feeling of the warmth of the sun on a cold day.
0: Oh, that's beautiful. It does. It does.
3: So the rock star you're looking for is David Bowie.
0: Great. That's 2 points from you already, Nessa. So you're on the board with 2 points. Thanks for calling.
3: Yay.
0: We'll draw the winner after the news. All right. That is Nessa from WA. We'll take one more call from Andy in Hobart, if it will click. You guys can hear me clicking, right? That's Andy. It's not just me. It's the system. Andy joins from Hobart. Hi, Andy. Andy, can you hear me?
4: Yeah, I can, Ashwin.
0: Well, let's put this question to you, Andy. Linseed. Linseed is another name for which flowering plant, which has been cultivated by humans for over 30,000 years and is the source of linen fibre? Linseed.
4: Cotton.
0: It's not the answer, unfortunately, Andy, but thank you for calling. We'll speak out another day.
4: Thanks a lot, Ashwin.
0: That's Andy calling in. What is it? Linseed. We'll maybe bring that question back another day. If you have just joined the program, the way it works is we announce the winner on the other side of the news. We find out who's won. Stuart will tally it up and put it into our random draw system. and a winner will be chosen. But if you'd like to join the program for anything during the course of the show, you can call me on 1300 800 222. This is Kids in the Kitchen.

0: That's Current Stand by Kids in the Kitchen. We've had one more caller bring in just before the news. Deb joins us from Canberra. Hello, Deb.
1: Hi there. How are you?
0: I'm good, Deb. As we approach the news, we have an agricultural question for you for the quiz. Linseed is another name for which flowering plant, which we've been cultivating for over 30,000 years?
1: I'm thinking flax.
0: Flax is good, great plant, good hardy plant.
1: Oh, excellent.
0: Your last question. Of the three principal layers that make up human skin, what name is given to the outermost layer that provides a waterproof and protective barrier?
1: Is that the epidermis?
0: How do you know all these questions? Are you a skin scientist, Deb?
1: Just been on this earth a long time, so you kind of absorbed.
0: Yeah, it's all come down. Deb, that's pretty good. Thanks for calling in.
1: Excellent. Thanks for that. Have a good weekend.
0: And you too as well. That was Deb's first time calling in. 2 points on the board that quickly. Good morning, says Jim on the text line. I think linseed oil is made from flax seed. Yeah, that would make sense as well. Flax seed, says April. Very common kiwi plant as well. There's flax bushes everywhere. It's very dinosaur-esque. You feel like you're in Jurassic Park with flax bushes around you all the time. Okay, the news is approaching. We'll pop over.

0: ABC News, good morning. I'm Simon Lauder. A Russian drone has struck the headquarters of Ukraine's security service, the SBU, in the centre of Kyiv, injuring 12 people. The BBC's James Lansdowne reports from the Ukrainian capital.
1: For days, Russia's attacked Kyiv around the clock, targeting largely businesses and infrastructure. But now it's struck right at the heart of the Ukrainian state. We heard a brief whine before an explosion echoed across the rooftops and smoke rose into the sky. President Zelensky said the drone had hit Ukraine's security service, the SBU. He said it had been aimed directly at the office of the acting head of the service, Oleksandr Poklad. The attack suggests Russia's new fast attack drones are growing in accuracy. It also signals Moscow's ready to step up its strikes before possible talks with US mediators at the weekend.
0: A mistrial has been declared in the US murder trial of Lindsay Clancy, the former nurse whose defense argued that postpartum psychosis caused her to kill her three young children. Tim Wharton reports.
2: Following a six-week trial in the state of Massachusetts and 38 hours of deliberation, a jury was unable to reach a verdict on whether Lindsay Clancy bears criminal responsibility for killing her children aged 3, 5 and 8. The 36-year-old former nurse admitted to strangling them at her home in Duxbury in January 2023. However, her lawyers argued that she could not be held criminally responsible because she was suffering from a rare mental illness that they said made her unable to understand the wrongfulness of her actions. Prosecutors contended that Clancy, who was never formally diagnosed with postpartum psychosis, carefully planned the killings and bears full responsibility for her children's deaths. It's uncertain whether the prosecution will seek a retrial or whether Clancy will remain in custody.
0: Aid organisations say Nepal will need support long after rescue operations end. Nepal's National Disaster Risk Reduction and Management Authority says property, housing and infrastructure worth at least $3.57 billion were lost in the flooding catastrophe. The death toll has grown to over 1,200, and more than 5,000 people are still missing, including 36 Australians. Plan International Global Humanitarian Director Dr. Uni Krishnan says some people have survived with only the clothes they were wearing.
3: What people are telling us is truly heartbreaking. They have lost everything. That's where this whole relief and recovery is not going to be a 100-meter sprint. Nepal will need continued support much longer than the next few days when the relief will be scaled up.
0: Malaysia has declared an emergency in a town on Borneo Island after air pollution breached the country's emergency level threshold linked to fires in neighbouring Indonesia. Indonesia correspondent Tim Swanston reports.
4: Now, the Indonesian government has said that this month, September, is a month that they're very concerned about, particularly as this super El Nino supercharges these kinds of conditions. There's significant impacts right across Southeast Asia from this thick, dense smoke haze that you can feel here. So there's some efforts on the ground to try and battle this these intense wildfires and put a limit to this smoke. But officials do say that this month and the conditions this month are going to be some of the worst that they'll have to face.
0: Emergency services are urging Sydney residents to prepare early for the bushfire season, with a forecast of unusually hot and windy conditions triggering an extreme fire danger warning. A total fire ban is in place across Greater Sydney today. Rural Fire Service Commissioner Trent Curtin says people should check alerts and make a plan with their families.
5: Download the Hazards Near Me app so that you can get information if a fire does occur in your area. And, you know, it's a great reminder this early part of the bushfire season that fires can occur at short notice. They can impact on homes, and now's the time to prepare our homes and to sit down with the family and have a discussion about what we'll do if a fire does occur.
0: A North Queensland grazier has been found guilty of gunning down his neighbours at Bogie, southwest of Bowen, amid a dispute over missing livestock. Chloe Shimicki reports.
6: Mervyn and Marie Schwartz and her son Graham Ty were shot dead at the gate of Young's Cattle Station in August 2022. Marie's other son, Ross Ty, escaped the shooting with a bullet wound and raised the alarm. 63-year-old Darryl Young had pleaded not guilty to three counts of murder and one count of attempted murder in the Supreme Court trial in Townsville. After 4 weeks of evidence and 15 hours of deliberation, the jury returned a unanimous guilty verdict on three counts of murder, and after further deliberation, found Young guilty of attempted murder by a majority verdict. Young will be sentenced

0: on Monday.
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3: Okay, this is the plan. We are together, and in this hour, we are about to cross over to Hollywood, where there's a very famous American restaurant. You've probably seen it featured in movies. There's a movie about the origin story of a restaurant, which doesn't happen very often. So it must be quite a fascinating tale. So we'll find out from Kevin which restaurant gets its own feature film. And then we will cross over to another story, and that is this documentary. It's called Heels. It's made by an Emmy Award-winning filmmaker, and it tells the story of a drag performer who's become a hit sensation around the US, but mum still doesn't approve of the career. There's some family tension. There's some pain as well. But let's have a look at that documentary in the second half of this hour. So that is the plan for the next hour. Just a quick update on Linseed, because that did feature, and Flax Bushes did feature in the quiz. Bobsled writes, if at first you don't flaxseed, try again. Great work, Bobsled. This is not a pun. This is a real story, a flax-based memory. It says, my nonna used to pull up linseed plants on our walks from the early 50s in Sicily and take them home, dry them, and thresh them until they were stringy after they'd dried out. After a few weeks, and spin them into an old, or using an old wooden spinning wheel. It's a memory from childhood. Stuart, do you have anything that romantic in your life, a spinning wheel at home, anything like that?
4: No, dude, what the hell? I would have no idea how to do that. This was all, like I said, I'm quite young, so I was grown up on technology, you know, PlayStations and televisions and things like that.
3: Yeah.
4: So I don't know. I think the nearest thing we had, and I never knew how it worked, was those sort of antique sewing machines, and it looked like it could sort of spin on the table. I never really understood how it worked, because it sort of had a rotating part, and it was all one sort of mechanism. It was connected to the floor. It had a little grate, sort of like where you would put your, you know, you'd put the foot part down on the bottom, yeah, so you could obviously do the different speeds and whatnot. But I just never understood it. But nothing so romantic in my life, mate.
3: As a spinning wheel, it's very 1947.
4: It does feel like that a little bit. It does. But no, I never used it. I was never one for arts and crafts, really.
3: No.
4: Myself.
3: And nothing like that. I have an old box in my parents' house. My grandfather gave me an old box with yellow gold colored engraving on it. So
4: like an ornate box.
3: Ornate box. Maybe it's 100 years old. So I have a 100 year old box.
4: That's cool.
3: So I was wondering, what do you put in it? Maybe a Game Box controller or some your phone.
4: If it's large enough, you could use it for keepsakes and things. I've got a little keepsake box that just ended up being a repurposed coin box from like the early 2000s. But it's got, you know, my first passport in it from when I was a child. You know, when I was, I don't know how I got it, but when I was in primary school, I got to be house captain, I think only because no one else applied for it. Yeah. So I've got my little house captain badge from grade 7, and, you know, just stuff like that, I suppose. You could use it.
3: I think so, and it's nice to be connected to the past. So if you have one antique item, it makes you feel like less alone, because if you only have modern items, you feel your whole existence is 2001 to 2026, whatever it is. But if you have an antique, all of a sudden you expand back to 1850 or 1750. You've just stretched yourself out by 150 years.
4: You know, as we're talking, I've just remembered, I think my brother has it. My brother and I's great great grandfather fought in World War One, and he brought back a 50 caliber bullet, like shell and casing, but it has everything hollowed out. So my dad would have it around the house, and he just kept like random secrets and little goodies in there. And then when my dad passed, my brother and I got it, we would just look inside, and there's $50 notes and things like that. He would just kept just random stuff in this bullet, because it's huge.
3: Yeah. Right?
4: It's like that big, and you know, I say that big for context, I want to say about 15 to 20 centimeters, and then I want to say a circumference, or maybe a radius, not radius, what's the word I'm looking for? Diameter of, I don't know, 6 or 7 centimeters. They're huge.
3: That's enough to stash a lot of $50 notes if you wanted to.
4: If you spiraled them up enough.
3: Depending on what you got up to. Yeah, what a lifestyle that people have lived. But heritage items, yeah.
4: Yeah.
3: We all need them. So if there's any heritage item in your life that really takes you back into the past, let us know. Give us a call if you like, 1300 800 222, or text 0437 774 774. Jane in Hawthorne writes, Hi, Ashwin and Stuart. I think that's a treadle sewing machine.
4: Ooh, that sounds familiar. I reckon it probably was. It does sound familiar. I'd have to go look up an old photo. I don't think we have it as a keepsake anymore, unless one of my aunts or uncles has it, but I don't know if it exists anymore.
3: Classic item.
4: I fear that it might have just been thrown out, you know, and which is such a shame because it would be an antique and probably worth a decent amount of money. So.
3: All right, go and find out a bit more about that later. But Stuart, we just had a quiz.
4: Mm.
3: What happened?
4: Well, we know the drill by now, surely. It's a bit of a raffle quiz. I've got my little spinning wheel of doom for some, but for great joy for others. And today it spins once more. And we have a winner, and it is Nessa from WA, a first-time caller, no less.
3: A first-timer. Thank you, Stu.
4: You're welcome.
3: And congratulations, Nessa. Let us all journey over to Hollywood, where this restaurant gets its own feature film. We'll find out more about that after this. Here on ABC Radio Overnights, this is Sophie B. Hawkins.

0: That is As I Lay Me Down by Sophie B. Hawkins. If you've just joined the program, this is Overnights, ABC Radio Overnights. I'm Ashwin Seeker, and just a moment ago, I'd been talking to Stuart about the items, the heritage items in our house, and I had suggested this spinning wheel is a 1947 thing to have in your house. And someone said, don't you mean 1847? I think, Anonymous, it depends where you're from. There was, when India gained independence in 1947 or 8, Gandhi said, let's all go back to the villages and use our spinning wheels and make our own cloths and clothes. And so it felt 1947 in that way. But if you're in Paris, very much. It's a 1847 thing to have in your life. Okay, that's it for heritage discussions. We are about to talk Hollywood in just a moment and find out which restaurant has finally got a movie made about it. Who would know? Well, that would be your Overnights correspondent, Kevin Ott. Hello, Kevin.
1: Good morning, Ashwin.
0: I mean, you need a really good origin story as a restaurant to have your own movie made. Can you tell us this story?
1: Yeah. So, okay, the new thing that we've been getting in the movie industry is movies about brands, right? Eva Longoria made a Hot Cheetos movie about how they were developed. There was a movie about how Nike made the Air Jordans. There was a BlackBerry movie. So we're getting into movies about brands, and a lot of these movies about brands have the support of the brand. So, you know, they're essentially giant commercials. What's happening now is a little different. It's the same thing in that it's going to be supported by the brand itself, but this is a movie that's actually being made by the founders. Now, what's the brand, you may ask? Hooters. I don't know if you guys have. Do you guys have Hooters in Australia?
0: Not that I'm aware of, but it turns up in movie references a lot, so I guess most Australians would have heard of it.
1: Yeah, it does. So Hooters, for those who don't know, the name of the restaurant refers to the owl in the logo, but it also refers to, and this is going to get a little blue, it refers to female breasts. There are waitresses at Hooters who are extremely skimpy clad. Very often they're chosen for their physical attributes. I don't like it. I've been there a couple of times. The food is actually not bad. I was there a couple of times in my 20s for birthday parties. But I don't see how it can still stay standing. I don't see why that place hasn't been sued out of existence. Anyway, enough editorializing by me. Yeah, so a guy named John Rosenbaum is going to be making this movie. He made a Woody Woodpecker movie, and I think that's pretty much his main claim to fame. And like I said, it's being produced by the people who originally started Hooters back in 1983. The plot is going to be, I'm going to read you the actual plot synopsis. Two friends accidentally launch a business empire only to find everything they built threatened by the federal government. So I think this movie's also going to have a political stance, probably. But I don't know. We'll see how it is. I do think it's interesting that it is being made by the original founders of Hooters. The other interesting fact that I think people should know is that last year Hooters filed for bankruptcy. So they're clearly not doing well. This might just be a way for them to sort of get one last cash grab before Hooters disappears forever. I don't know. But I am kind of fascinated by this movie, but kind of also don't want to support it.
0: It's a good movie, also needs to tell the truth and the dark secrets as well. It's hard to do that when the founders are driving the story.
1: Exactly. And that's sort of the concern with a lot of these movies, is that they have the agreement of the brand. I think another place we see that, a parallel of that, is in musical biopics, because often musical biopics will have the support of the band that, you know, their biopics about. And so therefore, it just really shows the highlights. You don't really get into the nitty gritty. You don't get into the dirtiness of it. And it's similar with the brand movies. I think this Hooters movie is, I imagine it's just going to lean heavily into the concept of the restaurant. Because I guess if you're making this movie, why try to hide that, right?
0: Kevin Ott is speaking to you about the news from Hollywood. He's our Overnights Hollywood reporter. Netflix seems to have taken over. They're the new king of Hollywood streaming in general. What is their latest adventure?
1: This is really interesting to me. Okay, so a little while ago, Netflix hosted a sort of a trailer slash exclusive first look at the upcoming video game Grand Theft Auto 6. It is very hotly anticipated. The Grand Theft Auto franchise is massive. The pre-orders are in the hundreds of thousands. And Netflix had this special first look. It was about 27 minutes long. And they aired it, and they got it exclusively for 6 hours before it went out on other platforms like YouTube. It got 31 million views. That is huge and insane. So it's really good for Netflix in terms of their numbers as far as the views.

0: they get on the things they make, those are things that they want to show to investors and say, look, everybody's watching our product. Our product is still very relevant, very hot. So it was a really good deal for Netflix. And then after, you know, after that exclusivity window ended, on YouTube, it only got about 17 million views in that first day. Now, YouTube used to be the place you went for trailers. Generally, if somebody says, hey, did you see that trailer for that new superhero movie? Or did you see that trailer for that new Star Wars movie? You say, oh, no, I haven't. And you would go straight to YouTube to watch it. Hmm. Now, some of the streamers have been reclaiming that and posting trailers only on, you know, the actual streaming app. So if there is a Star Wars movie, you might need to go to Disney Plus to watch the trailer for it. On the other hand, they do want to sort of have this trailer appear in as many places as possible. So these exclusivity windows like Netflix did, that is kind of the way into, that's the way to do that. You know, Netflix has been getting into gaming a lot lately, and this is kind of interesting, them doing this sort of little partnership with Rockstar Games, who produces GTA 6. And I just wonder, I don't know what it looked like, and I don't know what the future would look like, but I wonder if the trailer game is something that the streamers could really get into if they want to boost their numbers.
1: Let's hear that GTA 6 trailer.
2: Might not feel like it, but these are your glory days. The salad years, you know? Nothing is going to beat who you are now. Enjoy this, dude. If this right now was all that there is, all the time, it would be perfect. Just like, trust me. You wanna dance,
1: you don't know how to... Kevin, you mentioned there's a lot more movies about brands. It seems to be there's a lot more movies about video games as well.
0: Yeah, we're getting video game movies. It's funny, used to be generally regarded as terrible. Like, most video game adaptations just didn't work. Probably the best one for a long time was the Super Mario Brothers one, but that wasn't because it was accurate in any way to the game. It's because it wasn't, and I think people kind of had a sort of love-hate relationship with it. Lately, that's been changing, right? The Fallout show is pretty good. The Last of Us TV show was pretty good. So maybe TV is a better home for video game adaptations. But it's always going to be difficult to make these video game adaptations because what video games include that movies and television do not is you. Right? You are kind of the main character. You are taking on the role of the main character. So you're used to yourself playing Agent 47 from Hitman, not Timothy Oliphant playing him. And it's kind of, you know, it's kind of jarring, I think. So it's a challenge, but they are getting better at it.
1: We've had a contribution from Leroy and Penrith to say about these branded movies. The 80s movie, Mac and Me, was an E.T. ripoff that was basically one big McDonald's advertisement. I must have missed that. Did you see it?
0: Well, I have seen parts of it. What's famous about Mac and Me right now is that every time Paul Rudd goes onto Conan O'Brien's show to sort of pitch one of his movies, he always goes on and he says, I have a clip of the movie. And then instead of a clip of the movie he's in, they play the exact same clip every time from Mac and Me. It's of a kid falling off a cliff and Mac the alien sort of reacting to it. It's very, very funny. If you want to go search for sort of Paul Rudd, Mac and Me, Conan O'Brien, you'll get some really great videos.
1: Okay, an unusual link. I hadn't heard of that one before. And a little clarification, some of you have texted to say you did go to Hooters in Sydney in the early 2000s. Dave says there was one near me in Rose Hill. I never went. And Sally says there were Hooters in Sydney. Stuart has looked it up. Apparently they closed in 2021, which is a similar story to what you're saying. They filed for bankruptcy last year, so maybe on its last legs.
0: Yeah. I mean, internationally, I don't know how well a restaurant like that is going to do. It has a very American vibe and a very sort of gross American vibe, if you ask me. So I'm not surprised the one in Sydney didn't last and that there was, you know, only that one sort of ever opened. But yeah, I think I kind of think Hooters is not long for this world. And I think this movie is potentially a good sign of it. unless it does gangbusters, I doubt it will. I think it'll do about

0: as many numbers as, say, you know, a faith-based movie or something like that, because it'll have a very small population of the percentage who is passionate about what the movie's about.
1: Let's move on then from Hooters and gaming. Let's go back to classic filmmaking. There is a very beautiful story told by Casey Affleck, and he's managed to pull much of his family into it.
0: Yeah, this is cool. So Casey Affleck is making a movie right now. Casey Affleck, the brother of Ben Affleck. And this is really cool. The movie is called Company. It is not an adaptation of the Stephen Sondheim musical. It's sort of a gothic story about a family told over several generations. And what's cool about it is that he has cast a bunch of his family in it in major roles. His sons, his parents and his girlfriend are all in this. I don't think Ben Affleck is going to be in this, because I don't think he wants, everybody else to be overshadowed by one of the major stars in the world. But this is very cool. And it makes me want to see it because it makes it so much more intimate, right? It makes it so much more kind of private and personal. And I want to see that side of Casey Affleck because he's someone I like. If people are interested in this concept, I actually think it's a very cool thing. There are two movies that that I'm going to recommend. One is called, I'm so sorry.
1: While you're thinking of that, I was thinking of who else has done family movies. Will Smith and Jaden Smith tend to do a lot of family movies together as well.
0: Yes, I found my note. So it's called Highway to Hell. It is a sort of horror comedy about a guy who needs to go into hell to rescue his girlfriend. It has in small roles all of the Stillers, right? Jerry Stiller, Anne Mira, Ben Stiller, Amy Stiller, who is the daughter that we don't really hear much from. So that's very cool. And they're all in kind of small roles. Then there's another movie called The Long Riders. The Long Riders has all three Carradines in it, both Quaids, Christopher Guest and his brother. Bet you didn't know. So he had a brother, and Stacy Keach and his brother. And that's a Western from the 70s, so it's got that 70s Western feel. That's kind of a better movie than Highway to Hell, but Highway to Hell is a lot of fun, too.
1: Yeah, I love that concept of family movies. All three Carradines, one of them was the Kung Fu master of the 70s. Were they all in that genre of actor, do you remember?
0: Well, Robert Carradine is most famous for being in Revenge of the Nerds. And then Keith Carradine, I think he's probably most famous for being on Deadwood. I think David is the only martial arts master.
1: Right. Okay. All right. So that's his jam. Now, we were talking in the quiz about Gladiator. There was a 2000 version. There was a 2024 version, which is what a stretch of time to come back to a franchise. Alien is a similarly old franchise, maybe even older. Can you tell us about the latest chapter in the Alien story?
0: Yes, this is very interesting. So Alien is a franchise now, right? It's more than a movie. There have been many, many movies, starting in 1979 with the very first movie called Alien, directed by Ridley Scott, one of the greatest movies of all time. Then later, James Cameron picked up the franchise with Aliens, another fantastic movie. He went in a completely different direction with it. And since then, there have been some other Alien movies of varying quality. Most recently, a movie called Alien Romulus, which was directed by a guy named Fede Alvarez. Alien Romulus is really good. I do recommend that people see it. One person who did not like Alien Romulus is Ridley Scott. Ridley Scott is the director of the original Alien movie from 1979. He also, as you said, made Gladiator. Most recently, he made a movie called The Dog Stars, which was released, I think, last weekend, and which bombed horribly. And so, you know, people are talking to Ridley Scott a lot these days because he's got a movie coming out. And what he has said is that he wants to come back to the franchise. He wants to come back to the Alien franchise. Now, in many ways, he never left. Before Romulus, the last Alien movie was made by Ridley Scott. It was Alien Covenant. There was also Prometheus, which was directed by Ridley Scott. And he's taken the Alien franchise in this very sort of kind of overly intellectual direction where we're actually meeting the people who created the human race. And we're learning about our origins and how they're tied to the alien xenomorphs. It's very, very heady stuff. And, you know, whereas the Fede Alvarez movie that came out recently, Alien Romulus, and also Alien Earth, the TV series that premiered on FX, you know, they're really good because they make use of the alien, right? It's about aliens chasing people and people trying to get away from the aliens. It's not about the origins of mankind. So I don't know. If he goes back to it, I think great. I don't really trust that he's going to be very good at it. Prometheus and Romulus were both sort of, I like them both, but a lot of people don't. And even though I do like them, they're certainly not as good as something like Romulus. So, you know, if Ridley Scott does come back, we'll get another Alien movie. It'll probably get very bad reviews. It'll probably do pretty poorly on Rotten Tomatoes. And if it's anything like his most recent movie, it might even bomb.
1: It's an interesting take. If you stay too close to a franchise, you get sick of the bare bones of the plot and you want to step back and look into the weeds. You get caught up in the weeds and the little cracks in the story, mm-hmm. which is not interesting to a mainstream audience anymore. And that probably applies to many franchise owners.
0: Yeah, yeah. And, you know, these franchises, they all sort of have limited lives, but then they kind of come back to life. I think a good example is your DC Comics movies, your Superman and Batman movies. They were kind of taking a dive, at least critically, under Zack Snyder. But now that James Gunn is making them, they're much more critically appreciated. And I think they're probably doing better numbers as far as box office as well. But yeah, franchises, I mean, they disappear and then they come back. It's hard to get a handle on how much money a franchise movie will make your studio. Because audiences are so fickle.
1: Yeah, it is. Yeah, it's an interesting challenge for filmmakers everywhere. It's already a hard way to make a living to capture people's attention through film. So all sorts of challenges there, but you've taken us through it well. Thank you for your time, Kevin, today.
0: Absolutely. Thank you, Ash.
1: That is Kevin Ott there, your overnights correspondent.
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1: What about Alien versus X-Men, something along those lines? Maybe it's time for a refresh. And people, like Kevin was saying, they just want to see the aliens fight with somebody rather than backstory and history. Makes sense. Okay, coming up, we'll stay in the realm of film, but very different to Alien versus Predator. There's a new documentary out, which is about the rise of a performer from Thailand who's reached the top of the scene in the US, the drag scene. But it's come with some family challenges. It's an interesting story, so we'll take you into it after this. This is the Eagles. We've been talking about the Big Lebowski, the dude, his least favourite band. Maybe, though, it's not your least favourite band. Let's check it out.

0: I don't know what the dude was talking about. That song is Hot Chocolate. It's beautiful. That is the Eagles with New Kid in Town.
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0: You are about to meet an Emmy-winning filmmaker whose new work tells the story of a Thai performer's rise to international success as a drag performer, but it also captures the difficult relationship they had with their mother.
2: My dad and my sister, through a both understanding of my drag. My mom, I don't know completely how she thinks.
3: I just don't get it. If there's another life, I wish you wouldn't be gay for the next life because it's too painful.
2: I think she's in a lot of pain, but she's causing a lot of pain too. I think in life I have an armor, but when I'm in drag, even though I'm vulnerable, nothing can harm me. Versus in life, things can.
0: The documentary is called Heels, and the filmmaker behind it, Pylin Waddell, joins you now. Hello.
4: Hi, Ashwin. How are you?
0: Good, thank you. Thank you for joining us to tell us this story. Can you introduce us to the character behind it?
4: Sure. At the heart of the film is Pan Pan Napersut, or in drag, he is known as Pangina Heels. And it's he, him, while he's not in drag, and she, her, while she is in drag. And Pangina Heels is a larger-than-life character on stage, and she's probably one of the most famous drag queens in Asia, and she's from Thailand. And the story kind of tracks Pan Pan, his family, and his journey to being one of the first Asian drag queens to have a residency in Las Vegas.
0: And this wasn't a natural story for Pan Pan. He didn't come from a performing family, did he? Can you introduce us to the environment that he grew up in?
4: Sure. His mother is Taiwanese and his father is Thai. And his mother is, you know, I would say typical Asian mom, very focused on his studies. He grew up with pigeon-toed, you know, and she would try and train that out of him. She would be his tutor, him and his sister's tutor growing up after school, and was very focused on him getting him in a good school, making sure he has a good professional life after that, and strict. And that was the environment that he grew up in. She also carried a lot of her own trauma growing up during the war, or at least a little bit right after, and quite poor. And that has its own consequences in the family.
0: And how did he pull away from some of those

0: pressures. Did you notice something in his childhood that really drew him towards drag?
1: There's this Disney cartoon with, you know, I think it's Fantasia that had dancing hippos in it, you know, the hippos with little ballerina skirts dancing to an orchestra. And he watched that as a child, and he grew up, I think, on the heavier side and felt like those hippos were his escape, that maybe one day he could be like those hippos and wear a tutu and ballerina slippers and dance around carefree. And I think that was the first seed into his performing life.
0: Did he grow up in a small town? Is this something he had to pursue in Bangkok? What's the journey of how he progressed from childhood to becoming an adult performer in this world?
1: You know, he grew up smack in the middle of the city, smack bang in the middle of the city in Bangkok. And he, you know, saw the cartoon, and that was, I think, the original city, because that was when he was very young. And then Bangkok has a really, really rich queer performance history and queer performance scene, whether it's from, you know, Thailand's Likke or Khon traditions. These are performers who would who are usually men but would perform as women on stage in the royal setting and in out in traveling troops, that later on Thailand also adopted the kind of European cabaret culture. But in Thailand, because of a bunch of reasons, ended up having mostly trans women performing cabaret. And that becomes extremely popular around the world. Everybody who came to Thailand would come to see Tiffany or other studios or, sorry, performance arenas that had the trans cabaret performances. And this becomes very, very well known, not only throughout Thailand, but throughout the world. And he saw that when he was, I think, about 10, and was really inspired by how these trans women were able to be on stage, and at least while on stage, felt like they were being admired. And then it was only later, and when he was in college, that he saw RuPaul's Drag Race for the first time, and he thought, what's this? You know, that's me. I want to be them. I want to be a drag queen. And he, you know, one Halloween, he dressed up in drag and then never looked back.
0: If you've just joined this conversation, you're hearing from Pailin Waddell, who is the filmmaker behind this new documentary called Heels, which is a story of Pan Pan from Thailand exploring this new career in drag, pulling himself out away from some family expectations about not pursuing this. Maybe his mother was worried about the job security, but also some conservative attitudes, it sounds like. There was also alcohol in the family, which is quite a universal theme in many families. Can you talk about the role that alcoholism played in that family?
1: Sure. I think that's one of the most, you know, sensitive points of the film. You know, I actually never, starting the film, I did not know that his mom is an alcoholic. We had started off the film really intending to follow Panjana and her journey to Vegas in a very straightforward way. And as we interviewed his family and his mom, I realized there was something deeper and a little darker, to be honest, that was unraveling. His mom carried her own trauma. She grew up very, very poor. She has stories about how she would try and ask for lunch money each day from her mom, and her mom would get really, you know, pissed off because they didn't have the money, and would scold her for asking for money. And so she switched to asking for money weekly, and it was still getting scolding. And she would ask in the morning and said, oh, asking money for money in the morning is bad luck. And so she resorted to asking for lunch money just once a month. Her own father was an alcoholic, and she'd come home to a father who was very drunk and sometimes violent. So she carried that herself, and I don't think she even understood that that was passed down to her until we interviewed her. And in fact, it was during a 4-hour interview with her that she finally, you know, admitted on camera that, yes, she likes alcohol. She will drink every day. It makes her happy. And all the trauma that she carried and in her own young life, and as well as, you know, her marriage and everything that's happened to her, disappears when she drinks. And she will stick to drinking because that's the best, according to her, medicine to erase that trauma away. And so that's the environment that Pan Pan grew up with, a mom who was drinking almost every day and sometimes would be quite verbally abusive to him and his sister.
0: Beyond the alcoholism, I was wondering how the poverty that she experienced might have reflected into the way she raises him, such as penny pinching and wondering about job security. Can you see any echoes of the poverty she experienced in the way she has raised Pan Pan?
1: Of course, yeah. I mean, her poverty made her promise to herself and to her children that they will never experience the kind of poverty that she has. And through that mindset, she got to work. She was the breadwinner of the family. She ran a factory. She worked 24/7. She didn't see her kids that often growing up. It was their father that really spent a lot of time with them and raising them. And she was very strict. She was unyielding. And she wanted, you know, and then when Pan Pan came out as being a gay man, she, you know, worked even harder for him to make sure that he has, like, a successful professional life because she's worried about discrimination. So she's a very determined woman, and I think driving that is her experiences growing up poor.
0: Do we see any resolution to their differences? Does it change in any way over the course of the documentary?
1: You know, so I'm not going to spoil the documentary, but an incident with his mom does happen that causes Pan Pan. And it's shocking, and it causes Pan Pan not to talk to her for a long time. I think it was, you know, almost a year, and we kept filming, not knowing if we were ever going to get access to his mother ever again. And there was this thing that Pan Pan does almost every year, which is he gets his dad or one of his family members to dress and drag with him and takes photographs, either to raise money for charity or for a magazine. And he calls the family drag day. And he invites her to that. And you'll see in the film whether she actually shows up. But ultimately, you know, after this documentary was made and they saw it, I think it did something to their relationship after everything was said and done. I think Carol, Pan Pan's mom, just realized for the first time, you know, how she was carrying that trauma and how that trauma is being passed on to him in her raising of him. And even now, she promises that when they see each other, at least while they're together, for a couple of days, she won't drink. And so, you know, they have this pact now that at least while they're together, when she's visiting for a couple of days, no more than three, because yeah. After that, she can't bear it, that she won't drink. And I think from that, it's this little first step that they build, you know, rebuild a more constructive relationship.
0: I'm sure it's interesting how a documentary can provide a bird's eye view of a situation that she and Pan Pan would not have had before, seeing all the different parts being pulled together on screen. If you've just joined this conversation, Pailin Waddell is the maker of a documentary called Heels about Pan Pan, who has achieved great drag success. Let's focus on you for a moment, though. As a filmmaker, telling this complicated story involving humans with pain and intergenerational trauma and one trying to succeed. It's quite a complicated story to tell. What do you focus on as a filmmaker to tell it well?
1: In the documentary world, you never know what's going to happen. I think when I'm searching for projects, when projects land on my desk, I look for something that I think is universal, that touches something deep inside of me, because making a documentary is a marathon. It takes many, many years. And if it doesn't really truly touch you, you can't go on for that long and make good work that resonates with other people. And I think in this story, I saw, you know, the universal theme of it's a family drama at the heart of it, of a son trying to understand his mother and a mother trying to understand her son, and through performance and art, they healed together for a little bit, at least.
0: That's interesting, for a little bit at least, because I wonder how entrenched these great differences in attitude can be. But did it leave you feeling a bit more optimistic that these great rifts that you see in families can be healed somewhat?
1: Yeah, I think healed is a strong word. And, you know, ultimately, art can alleviate pain, can make you forget pain a little bit, and the process of creating it can allows you to really face that pain in some cases, and create art, something beautiful out of pain. But ultimately, you know, what would really heal them is a lot of therapy.
0: Yeah.
1: and they haven't reached that, either of them doing therapy. But I think it at least sparked a conversation. And I think in the documentary process, because it is quite similar to talking it out with a therapist, that it was cathartic in some ways for both of them to just say the unsaid out loud, and taking the sting of it out. And they chose to do it in this very public way, which is very brave of them. But I think that the whole documentary process itself did turn into a little bit of therapy for them.
0: And I wonder, is there a cultural aspect to this? Because therapy, my dad was a psychiatrist before he retired, and it wasn't very popular in India. They would say, why would you go to a psychiatrist? Can't you just drink your problems away? Because there was this outdated mentality that talking it out was very Californian, very Western. We bottle things out here in Asia. So was there an Asian aspect of not opening up and talking in that way?
1: Oh, totally. Yeah. I think his mom, Pan has suggested to his mom, please go to therapy. Please go to therapy. Yeah. Please go to therapy. I mean, there's the, like, why would I pay to talk to somebody? You know, it just seems like a ridiculous thing.
0: Yeah.
1: And on the face of it, like, how would that heal, you know, decades of trauma and poverty? It just doesn't compute, right? So absolutely. I think she is refusing to go because of the money, because of how ridiculous it sounds. But also, I think on some days, she's not always convinced she needs it. Well, on other days, I'm sure she'll agree she does.
0: Yeah, I guess it depends how recently she's seen the documentary. So it's interesting that you've made this work. It's been a labor of many years for you. If people would like to follow the story and hear more about Pan Pan, what's the details to actually watch it over here in Australia?
1: Sure. It is online at heels.eventive, that's eventive.org, and you can watch it there. We are doing festivals all around the world. We were just in Pattaya in Thailand. We premiered actually in Toronto at a festival called Inside Out, where we won the Audience Award. And it's going to Copenhagen next. You can track its festival journey at the studio that produced the film's website. The studio is called N8, that's the letter N and the number 8. But also you can follow Pangina Heels on Instagram. She has a lot of followers. I forget what her handle is now, but I think it's just at Pangina Heels. And it's I think I can say this on radio. It's vagina with a P.
0: Yeah.
1: And H-E-A-L-S.
0: Okay.
1: Yeah.
0: Well, you've taken us into a new world, but as you say, it's a different world for some, but also some universal themes of family conflict and trauma and pain passing down through the generations. So, yeah, you've shown us, I think, some of the universality of this story. So thanks for your time today, Palin.
1: Absolutely. Thank you for having me.
0: That's Palin Waddell there. The documentary, as she said, is called Heels.
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0: We are coming up towards the news, and on the other side, we've got an Australian musician to introduce you to you, and also a story of the fact that 2 in 5 of us, by the time we reach 85, will be diagnosed with a cancer of some form. I'd like to introduce you to someone who's dealing with their diagnosis in a positive way and sharing how you can be a good friend, a good support to someone who may have been diagnosed as well. So if you'd like some tips, some suggestions, stick around for that conversation coming up after the news.

0: That's Charles and Eddie, Would I Lie to You. On the other side of the news, let's meet a new Australian musician with a country sound, but a bit of soul as well, a bit of grunt to that country, and also how to deal with someone, or how to liaise, that's a bit formal, how to support someone, that's the word I was looking for, who has had a terminal diagnosis, how to be a good friend, a good ally in that situation. So if that interests you, stick around for that conversation coming up after the news.
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3: At the gym.

0: home in Massachusetts, but her lawyers argued she could not be held criminally responsible because she was suffering from a rare mental illness that they said made her unable to understand the wrongfulness of her actions. Prosecutors had contended that Clancy, who was never formally diagnosed with postpartum psychosis, carefully planned the killings and bears full responsibility for her children's deaths. Judge William Sullivan says he had no choice after the jury failed to reach a verdict.
1: It is with a heavy heart that we report we are unable to come to a unanimous decision and will not be able to. Under the statute and the case law, I don't feel I have any choice but to declare a mistrial.
0: Ukraine's president has vowed to retaliate after a Russian drone struck the headquarters of Ukraine's security service, the SBU, in the center of Kyiv, injuring 12 people, Tim Wharton reports.
2: After 9 days of targeting Kyiv, hitting businesses and infrastructure, Russia has now struck right at the heart of the Ukrainian state, hitting the headquarters of the SBU. The security service is vital to Ukraine's war efforts as it carries out high-impact deep strikes inside Russia designed to damage Moscow's war machine and its energy infrastructure. President Volodymyr Zelensky says the drone had been aimed directly at the office of the acting head of Ukraine's security service, Alexander Poklad. He's vowed to retaliate, claiming the attack was a major escalation in the 4.5-year-long war. The drone strike comes just days before US negotiators Steve Witkoff and Jared Kushner are expected to visit Moscow and Kyiv over the coming days.
0: Rescue efforts continue in Nepal, with emergency teams searching through debris-filled tunnels for hundreds of workers who have been trapped since devastating floods struck last week. Two workers from a blocked hydropower tunnel have been freed 10 days after they were trapped by flash floods that devastated an area on the border with Tibet. It's some good news for Nepal, which has seen more than 1,200 people killed. However, with time passing, the president of the International Tunneling and Underspace Association, Arnold Dix, says hope is fading to find more victims alive.
3: This is absolutely squarely up the middle of miracle territory. Big teams of people are working on this. We've got men with shovels and their hands digging underground in tunnels, to people on computers comparing satellite imagery with what we're getting from helicopters and historical drawings. And in the end, a good dose of miracle.
0: US President Donald Trump has called on the Federal Reserve to alter its interest rate policy and cut rates after job figures for August exceeded expectations by forecasters, the BBC's Samira Hussein reports.
4: Defying analyst expectations, the Labor Department said the US economy added 162,000 jobs in the month of August. In addition, the July jobs report was also revised. Instead of losing 23,000 jobs, the economy actually added 21,000 jobs. Such a strong unemployment report increases the likelihood that the Federal Reserve will raise interest rates when it meets later this month. One person who disagrees, though, is the President of the United States, who posted to social media about the stellar jobs report and demanded that the Fed lower interest rates.
0: A total fire ban has been declared for the Greater Sydney region for today as abnormally warm spring weather grips the city. The ban's been imposed as hot and windy conditions are forecast to drive the area's bushfire threat to extreme levels. New South Wales Rural Fire Service Commissioner Trent Curtin says the fire danger is driven by the heat and the winds.
5: Today's been called a total fire ban in the Greater Sydney area as a result of extreme fire danger. There's the potential for fires to be quite dangerous today in the Sydney area due to the elevated temperatures and elevated winds. The winds are expected to blast through to sunset this evening.
0: In the AFL, Geelong veteran Patrick Dangerfield has helped launch his side into the semi-finals, defeating Carlton at the MCG. The Cats weathered an early challenge from the Blues to finish 14-23-107-211-874 in the elimination final, with 36-year-old Dangerfield leading the come-from-behind victory with 5 goals.
6: We knew it would be tougher the longer the game went, and it sort of transpired that way. But we're proud of our guys. For it not to be perfect, continue to grind, and then to execute the way that we did was really pleasing.
0: It sets up a semi-final against the Fremantle Dockers in Perth next week. ABC News.
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8: Good morning again. If you've just joined this conversation, I thought we could learn something that we don't often learn at school. We learn maths, we learn science, reading, writing, all of that, but we don't often learn how to be a good friend when they get some bad news, particularly terminal news. This is not a heavy conversation,

per se. Claudia, your next guest is taking her cancer diagnosis that she received with a very positive attitude. So she has shared some tips on how she has stayed positive and made the most out of it, how to embrace life as well as possible, and also shared some ideas on how you can be a good friend to someone who may have received a diagnosis like that. So if you'd like some advice to learn some lessons that we don't learn in school, and perhaps we feel awkward with these conversations, spend a few minutes hearing from Claudia next. After this next song, we'll go to that story. And then on the other side of that story, I'll introduce you to an Australian musician originally from the United States, but has moved over here and then really found her voice embracing those American traditions of country and soul and many more, blending them into, I would say, a very feisty kind of country music. So that's a bit of revelation for us all. Some Australian new music coming up as well in this hour. And if you'd like to join the program, you can always call me. You can call 1300 800 222, or you can text 0437 774 774. 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This is One Perfect Day by Little Heroes.

That is One Perfect Day by Little Heroes here on ABC Radio Overnights. In just a moment, we're about to talk about how to be a good friend to someone who's received

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0: Around 2 in 5 people will have been diagnosed with cancer by the age of 85. So if someone you know has been diagnosed, it can be hard to know what to say to be a good support. Your next guest has some insights to the topic. Claudia Bergs was diagnosed with glioblastoma last year, and she talks about that in a conversation. I had this just before we went to air. She talks about the conversation we had during the diagnosis with her doctor, telling her friends and family, and the attitude that has made it easier to tackle the illness.
5: I felt some things in my body that I knew weren't quite right or normal, but put them down to, as everyone does, stress, anxiety, sleeplessness, just not exactly feeling top-notch. And so I'd seen a physio, tried to self-diagnose, read some books, and then finally I landed at my GP and she ran a few tests and requested an MRI, blood tests and the whole gamut. And about a month later, she called me into her office and my husband and I were there, and we were told, we went through all of the tests initially, blood tests, gut health, stool samples, the whole bit. Mm. And she sort of buried the lead because she looked really anxious. I think she was more nervous than I was. Yeah. And we were in there for some time before she said, yeah, we found something on your MRI scan. And we believe, or I believe, it is a glioblastoma based on the way it presents. And it was looking like, it was growing on my brain stem, which is not a good place to have a brain tumor if you're going to have one. And it was as glib as that. And then she suggested, she automatically referred us to the RPH and neurosurgeon and other specialists, oncologists and radiographers at the RPH. And so in the subsequent couple of weeks or 3 weeks, I ended up seeing a neurosurgeon, and she told us that there was no chance, or there was certainly no chance of a biopsy because of the location of the brain tumour, because, as she said, you can't live without a brain stem. And so they weren't going to go near that. And then subsequently, there was no chance of a debulking, as they say, or a removal of the tumour, again, because of its location. That was it for the surgery side of it, which started to eliminate possibilities for me. So, again, the oncologist and radiographer we saw at the RPH, there was this sort of standard of care that we were offered, and, yeah, that was where we stood. It was some grim moments in those rooms.
0: Had you looked up glioblastoma before that conversation?
5: Certainly not before the GP, because I'd never even heard of it. And I guess part of me in those early months, as I said, I was trying to self-diagnose what this feeling was. I did think, gee, it feels like I might have a brain tumour, but I went no further than that. After the oncologist and radiographer, I did look up glioblastoma tentatively. It was pretty nerve-wracking.
0: When you were looking it up, were you looking for some solace, or was that not possible with what you were researching?
5: It's an interesting question. Solace, no. Well, I wasn't searching for solace in looking up what a glioblastoma was. I'm a hardcore researcher, and so when I had that diagnosis and that terminology, I went to PubMed and looked up a lot of glioblastoma studies. And in one sense, I guess Yeah, there was solace in seeing the reality of statistics, and that I guess that never scared me. It sort of felt like a done deal, so it wasn't opening up any answers that I wasn't already aware of.
0: Yeah. How are the doctors, how are specialists in guiding a person through a diagnosis like that?
5: Yeah, look, my experience was really quite good. My integrative GP was lovely, and she felt a little out of her depth, I could tell, and she was pretty scared for me, but very personable and warm and offered as much assistance as she could. The neurosurgeon as well, I found her really personable, and in most cases everyone I think just felt really sorry for me because of my age and this pretty critical diagnosis. And they were mostly personable, knowledgeable in their field, certainly, and giving me the information that I asked for. So, it was good.
0: How about your own reaction? Did you end up feeling sorry for yourself, or did you have to try and find new strength? Because this is such a big battle that you've never had to fight before. What happened to you internally?
5: Oh, how long have you got, Ashwin? It's ongoing. I mean, as they say, no one gets out of here alive. So I know that death is coming for me and everybody. It's just a matter of when and how. And the dying part was never, the chance of dying, I suppose, was never an issue for me. I think that's an honest answer. I mean, it sounds a throwaway remark, but it was never the death itself. It was the idea that, I guess it was the feeling of pain or being a burden on my family. Yeah. That was the thing, or missing out as well. But I never felt sorry for myself. I never asked why me, because anyone who's looking at cancer and the causes, it's more like a question of why not me. I was stressed and a little overweight and probably not eating properly and a lot of, toxic inputs that I could eliminate from my life. So, it wasn't a shock, weirdly.
0: Yeah.
5: Upon reflection, I'd always had this idea of what would I do if I had cancer? How would you approach life? Because you hear of these people summoning superhuman strength and resilience and tenacity, or if you have a child who has a terrible illness, or these people seem to be charmed. And so I guess in my life I had asked that question, what would I do if I got cancer? And then boom, I was faced with it. And so in a weird way, it wasn't a shock. It was action stations for me.
0: In some ways that's almost like this stoic idea of prepare for the worst and brainstorm and scenario plan, and you had been doing that as well. So you said it's gone into action stations. Before we get to your action that you've taken, can we talk about your family, the people around you that have turned up during this diagnosis, your husband and your family, your parents and siblings? What have they been like during this process?
5: Again, how long have you got? I couldn't be as strong and alive as I am right now without my family. And that's the bit that will make me quite emotional because, as I said, my husband was there in the room on the day of diagnosis, and that was we were due to get married, and it was, as my husband likes to say, a massive soul slap. And this has turned out to be really great for us, this soul slap. And also on the day of my diagnosis, we drove to my parents' house, who were waiting anxiously with my sister. We all knew something wasn't quite right with me, so I had to give them the news. Unfortunately, it wasn't the call they were hoping for from the doctor's surgery, which was, it's just, an autoimmune flare-up or something. It was, something more serious. And so that afternoon, probably an hour after I was diagnosed with a glioblastoma, I was, in my family's arms. We were all quite deeply emotional, hard to describe. So they were there rallying around me from the moment they said, we can get through this, we can heal, we're here all together, and that was amazing.
0: You're listening to Claudia Bergs, who is talking to us about her experiences of dealing with a brain tumour, the diagnosis and the action that she's taken since then. You've always had quite a positive background. I first met you on the comedy scene doing jokes. Well, you must have been tapping into something inside you that was quite positive and humorous. Did you use that side of you in coping?
5: Oh, definitely. And in fact, it's one of the key factors, I believe, in people who live well with cancer and can heal from cancer is a positive attitude and definitely taking the sting out of cancer. Because I as I said, you know, we've all got a limited time on this earth, and I think humour is a great leveller and it's universal, and it's perhaps in a self-deprecating way, but it's certainly the way I connect with people and have done through this healing journey as well.
0: Yeah, tell us about the benefit to you of talking to an audience and letting it out, not bottling it up, not having to hide a diagnosis in this way.
5: Yeah, that's a really good point. It was a balance for me. So during the early days of the diagnosis, I knew I had a lot of work to do to heal my mind and my body. So I did shut down or close that inner circle quite strictly. So I kept who I told. It was quite an exclusive club who I told, and yet everyone in my life who was in that inner circle, they know me, and they knew I wasn't looking for tears and grief and sobbing beside my bedside. I wanted to laugh and dance and play on the beach, which is a lot of what we did, and had a lot of laughs during those first days. I had one friend in particular who referenced the apple cider vinegar documentary. Belle, I can't remember her last name, but she said to me, "Oh, you're not just faking this like Belle. You know, you're not just faking this for the sake of a Netflix documentary." And you know, that gave me a great laugh. And yeah, her attitude was perfect. It was exactly what I wanted to hear. And
0: yeah. Do you find some people find the topic quite heavy and they have trouble taking it? How do you tell people this?
5: Oh, sometimes, well, it was quite funny. Not funny, in that in the December period, December 24, so a good 2 years ago, my husband and I had wonderfully sent out 100 invitations to our upcoming wedding, which we were very excited about to happen in 2025. So all of our family and friends knew they were coming to this wedding and everyone was RSVPing. And then about a month later, we had to make some pretty grim phone calls to everybody saying, "Sorry, wedding's off. Cloudy's got a brain tumor and may not be around for much longer." I mean, we had obviously more emotional conversations than that, but in a way that was great timing because we had to tell our nearest and dearest, and then they all knew exactly where we were at emotionally and gave us the space or closeness that we needed. So that was really fortunate. But yeah, it's a funny one to see how people react to brain tumour, brain cancer.
0: Has it made you refocus your life on things that matter? And if so, what have those changes been that you've made?
5: Yeah, definitely. My life has transformed completely from what it was 2 years ago. 2 years ago, I was working full time, as I said, quite stressed, not prioritizing my physical or mental health. And as a result of this diagnosis, I took extended leave from work, which was amazingly fortunate for me because we were in a position to do so, and I was able to just focus on deep sleep, hours of meditation, hours of sunlight and being on the beach, swimming in the salt water, saunas, cold showers, eating salads that are three times the size of my head. exercise, yeah, loving relationships, having deep conversations,
0: yeah,
5: things like that.
0: Yeah, it sounds like very sensory experiences, the beach and the ocean and nature as well. Mm. And sometimes you can miss out. Sometimes I don't look at the stars for 3 months and then you look up, like, oh, those stars are still there, or yeah. go to the ocean every 6 months. So, yeah, I wonder if we need to get back to our senses more often. It feels like you're doing that in a very, really rich way.
5: Yeah, certainly. It heightens your senses immensely. And it's funny because nearly 2 years down from this diagnosis, there are times when I forget I've got a brain tumor. You need to remind yourself of those incredible moments and universality every moment, even when you've been given a terminal cancer diagnosis. It's funny how the mind keeps switching back to the inconsequential things, and you have to keep drawing yourself back to those moments of beauty and, yeah. and importance.
0: You've talked about those things you've embraced, those moments of beauty, what's important. Are there things you feel like you really had to cut out once you got this diagnosis?
5: Yes. I'd say stress would have been my number one excise from my life, and that it comes in a lot of forms. Stress from, you know, bodily inflammation is an easy one, but the thing that low-level stress that just happens all the time, every day, that you don't get a deep rest and a deep sleep very often, and I've really prioritized that now. So having to force myself to relax in a way, which sounds counterintuitive, but is crucial, and that's come through meditation as well. Just releasing some of the BS, letting things go more. And my husband will attest to me not always staying true to that mantra, but I try. And yeah, we can only try.
0: If someone is out there listening and they have friends around them, they've been diagnosed with cancer and they would like their friends to be more supportive, what would you say to those friends?
5: It's a very personal relationship, and I think honesty is probably the key to it. Not being afraid to speak to your friend and ask them, how do we want to engage? Do you want to talk humorously? Do you never want me to mention the cancer? Do you only want me to talk about the cancer? Can I offer only practical tips, or am I here for emotional support? I just would not shy away from those conversations, and I know from personal experience now, it's worth talking about. Things kept in the shadows just fester, and I'm a very open person, so I'm very happy to talk about it. But I know there are some people who are a bit more old school, and this idea of just think positively, and it's certainly not just think positively, there's a lot more to it. They think perhaps that may be a little bit flippant, but I think it's a personal thing, so just have the conversation.
0: That is Claudia Bergs there, talking about her diagnosis with cancer and the people and the attitude that have helped. On that issue of mindset, this text has come in without a name. It says, "Tomorrow is guaranteed to none of us. Mortality is an unavoidable part of the human lifespan and ultimately something every one of us will have to confront. The only uncertainty is when."
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0: Those are the numbers if you'd like to join the program. I thought next we could meet a new Australian musician. Her name is Jen Mize, and she has a band, an 8-piece band called the Rough and Tumble. So they produce very alive, vibrant country music, perhaps you could say. We'll speak to Jen after this. This is one of her songs, Shake Something Loose.

0: That's Shake Something Loose by Jen Myers, your musical guest for today. A lot of Aussies, don't they? They head to Nashville or California to start a musical career. Well, Jen did the reverse. She started in Vegas and has found her sound over here in Australia. Let's explore how that all happened and share some more music. Jen, hello.
1: Good morning, Ashwin. How are you going?
0: Good, thank you today. You have a fascinating story, don't you? Starting in Vegas, can you take us into your world of Vegas, your childhood? Where does this story begin?
1: Yeah, well, I was born in Florida, but my parents moved to Las Vegas when I was about 2 years old. And I grew up there. I know it's a crazy sounding thing, but I grew up on a little horse property outside of Las Vegas, with a few horses and little brother and gardens and things like that, just like normal people do. And I went to school in Vegas at like a performing arts high school, and then started going to uni in Boston. And I got into music at a really young age. My mom put a violin in my hand when I was 3 years old. I think she knew that I loved music. I think I spent a lot of time singing and things like that. So she got me on the Suzuki method, which is an ear training method. I played violin for a little while, cello. I did some opera singing. And ended up going to uni in Boston at Boston Conservatory for musical theater. Wild.
0: So you have this classical beginning with the Suzuki method. Even though you're getting this classical training, is that where your heart was, or were you being pulled towards folk and country and other popular styles of music?
1: I was definitely being pulled. I had to ride the bus to school because I lived out in the boonies.
0: Yeah.
1: So every day on the way to school, I would sing the songs that are on the radio, like

0: sit in the bus and kind of look at the window and sing all the songs. So I think I was always destined to be a songwriter. It just took me a while to figure out that that was the thing I wanted to do. I didn't start songwriting until I moved to Australia. I was 28. I spent a long time working on cruise ships and doing all kinds of stuff, which is where I met my husband, my Australian husband. So that's a good thing I did all that, because it brought me here. But yeah.
1: Love always brings you to a smaller country. Otherwise, if you're a musician, you stay in America, right? But it's love and romance that can bring you to a smaller country musically. But how has this country maybe added to your musical life? Have you picked up anything musically from living in Australia?
0: Oh, I think I have. I've been working with some of the greatest musicians ever in Australia. Like, it's one of those things. I think Australia's talent pool is just as good as America's talent pool. It's just a population game. Like, you know, there's just, you know, in Australia's 22 million, that's the population of New York State. Yeah. I don't think Americans are any more talented per capita than Australians. Not even close.
1: Yeah, that's an interesting way to put it. We don't have the numbers and maybe the hype to make global superstars. So that's why we often travel abroad. Before we get back to music, though, you've had a lot of adventures in your career. You were a hypnotist assistant at some point. You were on a cruise ship. Tell us about this wandering through different performing careers that you've had.
0: Yeah, well, you know, being from Vegas, I would come home from my uni years at uni in Boston and need a summer job. So for a while, I was a hypnotist assistant in Las Vegas at the Riviera. I was also a singing gondolier at the Venetian. And I did the cruise ships and did musical theater on the cruise ships. I did a whole bunch of different things.
1: Can I ask you a hypnotist assistant question? Because I've always wondered, when they're choosing people from the audience, are they choosing people who they think feel malleable and they'll go along with it? Is there any science to choosing?
0: That's absolutely right.
1: Yeah?
0: Yeah, that's absolutely right. If you do not want to be hypnotized, it's very difficult to hypnotize you. Right. But if you're a willing participant, it's can be done fairly easily.
1: Has hypnosis or any of those art forms that you've studied found its way into your music and songwriting?
0: Look, I don't think hypnosis has it all, but the rest of the stuff that I picked up, yeah. I mean, even tap dancing that I learned while I was doing musical theater has really left with me a lot of ability to do syncopated rhythms and interesting phrasing in my songs. And, you know, from that time that I was in orchestra playing the cello, I understand arrangements, which is a big help with the band. I toured with the Duke Ellington Orchestra and Nancy Wilson of the Supremes during a thing called, I can't remember the name of the show right now. But yeah, we did these great things and I got to be around all these wonderful musicians. It's called Sophisticated Ladies. That's it. Yeah. And I got to be around all these wonderful musicians and hear their stories. So, you know, the horn arrangements in Rough and Tumble, I write those because I spent so many years hanging out with great horn players. I love horn lines. It's in there everywhere.
1: Every piece has turned up. I love a good horn line as well. I'm thinking of the big band horn lines that American has given us. They're so catchy, but not predictable. They have the right balance of being repetitive and surprising at the same time. I think it's hard to write a good horn line. So there's a science to it, isn't there?
0: Yeah, there definitely is. It's the science of the ear wants to hear something familiar, but you also want to mix it up while the song is going. So it's like a secondary musical hook. Or sometimes the first musical hook in the song. And yeah, the audience reacts to it because it is something huge. Like, you know, it just sounds so great.
1: That tap dancing, I can imagine also, like you hinted at, adds a lot of rhythmical depth to your music, the polyrhythms, the syncopation. Are you drawn to music that's quite naturally energetic and dance focused?
0: Not necessarily. I used to make these like sad ballad, you know, alt country ballads, and I still do. I still write the sad songs here and there. It's just the rough and tumble kind of pushes me in a direction that is a little bit more joyful and a little bit more vibrant.
1: Yeah. Jen Myers is your

0: guest today from The Rough and Tumble. What's your musical life like in Australia now? Where do you play, and tell us about the career today?
1: Oh, well, we just played the Gympie Muster. That was really fun. On the Crowbar stage, all nine of us on stage. And those are the types of things we play pretty regularly, is the, you know, the larger music festival. We've played Woodford. We played Caloundra Music Festival back in the day. We play Tamworth Country Music Festival every year. We do like to tour, but it takes us a little bit of effort to put a tour together because of the actual size of the band. So we're looking forward to doing some dates later this year and early next year.
0: It is quite a big band. It's eight people in it. Is that right? Eight-piece band. So I can imagine. Yes.
1: Yeah, but also we've just taken on a new backing vocalist. So we were nine the last time we played.
0: And that must get expensive to cart things around. And we've seen this problem in Australia with live theatre becoming very hard to make work. Are you facing some of the struggles of making live performance work in this country?
1: Look, it's not necessarily easy. And with the cost of fuel and things like that going up, there are definite challenges. Part of our solution to that is that we have four people in the band who are core four, who have been with the band since we began, and then people that work with us regularly. So when we turn up to a city like Melbourne, we have other Melbourne artists and musicians that we can add to the band, rather than fly everybody around all the time and cart all that gear.
0: Yeah, that makes sense to strike that balance as well. But it's good that you've found a career in music and managed to, because you said you were given that violin at 3 years of old. So once you catch the musical bug, it can be hard to let it go.
1: Oh, man, I don't think I could have ever let it go. I feel like I'm living a charmed life for sure.
0: Yeah.
1: I think I'd need a lot more therapy if I had to put music down.
0: I can imagine that's why you should keep doing it, because you just have to do it. So, and you have to, on that concept of therapy, you've actually described this as joy as medicine. You use that phrase, joy as medicine. Can you tell us more about that mentality that you have when it comes to making a feel-good album?
1: Yeah, I mean, I think everyone in this world could use a little bit more joy in their lives. Like leaning into joy is kind of the season that I feel like I'm in. Since we put the band together, really. And that doesn't mean every song we play is a joyous song, or everything we talk about and sing about is joyous. There's, you know, one of our songs on our first record talks about gun problems in the U.S. So we have very serious songs as well. But leaning into joy when, you know, the world around you can seem so out of control, and unpredictable and a little bit scary. Leaning into joy is the thing you can do. My husband reminded me, you know, that I live here in Australia on the Sunshine Coast.
0: Yeah.
1: I have a golden retriever. And I look at the lake at Lake Kawana, and it's, I have a little, pretty little charmed life. And so I have a lot of things to be joyful about.
0: I'm not too far away from you in Brisbane. That's about as happy as Queensland gets. The Sunshine Coast, the beaches, the city. You've just got the perfect balance of a lifestyle over there. So you've found a lovely world. I'm wondering why it took you till 28 to get started on songwriting. Were you bottling up some life experience before it all came out? Or why do you think it started at that age?
1: The truth is I had always revered songwriters. And I think I put songwriting on too much of a pedestal. I just thought it was something these intellectual giants did and not something that someone like myself could do. And I late in life realized that, just like most things, it's the 10,000 hours. Do you have the time to put in the time to, get good at something? And obviously I had a calling. I felt like, you know, if I could actually be any good at this, I want to do it. And I wasn't good at first. I was pretty average initially, but I went to a lot of master classes at JMC and at QUT, and I ended up teaching at USQ, and now I teach at QUT as a like day mentor. So anyone can learn how to do stuff. Yeah.
0: If you've just joined this conversation, Jen Myers is our musical guest today. And this teaching life that you've started, maybe there are some lessons that you can share with us. Is there anything you can share with someone who's interested in songwriting as to what makes it work well?
1: Look, just like everything else, songwriting has some formulas. You know, there's all these rules that aren't rules. Just to get you started on things, I put a guitar in hand because I was bored on a cruise ship and had extra time. So I went to ultimateguitar.com and learned how to play some chords on guitar. And I had always been a singer. And next thing you know, I'm kind of looking at song structure and figuring out how other people do it. And then picking up books on songwriting and talking to other songwriters and becoming part of songwriting clubs. I helped run a songwriters round in Brisbane back in the day called The Round. And that kind of thing, you find that kind of community and you pour yourself into it fully. And next thing you know, you're good at something.
0: Yeah.
1: And it's not outside of the realm of possibility for you to take something new up. And it's really good for your brain, apparently. So that's what I hang my hat on.
0: Yeah, I like the idea that music can have this therapeutic benefit, not just to the audience, but to the person itself. It sounds like you can't get away. You're trapped in music in a good way. But what do you think it does for a person to devote their life to music psychologically? What does it do?
1: I think it forces you to do a lot of things. As an industry, it forces you to think outside of the box all the time. You're constantly evolving. So change and growth are the game, really, and inevitable. If you stay too much the same, I think it kills you artistically. And the thing is you have this life filled with people that are of the same mind. Everyone's on a growth journey. And there's a lot of support for each other in the Australian music industry. Because it is difficult. It's not something that's easy to do. You have to get out of bed every day and try to, you know, get your music in the ears of people that are not easy to reach. It's an honor, honestly. And sometimes it's really hard, but I don't think I'd do anything else.
0: No, and it is an honor, and I can imagine that it is quite a rewarding art form. And when people face difficulty together, they develop a camaraderie like soldiers or like musicians. Anyone who's doing something difficult in a small group, I can imagine, would feel a sense of kinship to everyone else who's doing that. It's not just music as well. You've also found your way into radio hosting. I'm wondering if that's changed the way you make music.
1: Oh, look, it's had its effect for sure. One of the things I tell my songwriting students is if you have a song that's under 3 minutes, as a radio programmer, I was always looking for songs that were under 3 minutes to wrap up the show or to add to the programming. So, it's that thing where, you know, song length is a thing, you know. Some people, like an artist that's a huge artist, will have a song that's 4 minutes and 35 seconds or 5 minutes, and the programmer will want to play that song, and then you need a short one to compensate. And thinking about keeping people's attention, making sure I try to make sure that all of our albums have a lot of variety, musically, tempos, even genres within the album. Feels and all that kind of stuff. It keeps people's attention and keeps them interested. And because we're all a little bit ADD these days. So the music is something we can lean into, and it can take us on that journey.
0: Very much. I think social media has definitely shortened our attention spans. I'm looking at this next song of yours, 3 minutes, 44 seconds. So we'll give it an extra 44 seconds. It's called All Riled Up. Can you tell us about this song?
1: Oh man, I wrote that one 3-4 years ago now, 5 years ago maybe. Oh, maybe longer.
0: Yeah.
1: Five. It'd be 6 years ago. Because we made that record, the first record, just before COVID.

0: like our launch for the record was February 22nd of 2020. So we had just made the record and COVID hit. This record, this song All Riled Up, it's a fun one. I just had some fun writing, and the band just knew exactly what I needed. And it actually won us a Queensland Music Award in 2023.
1: Very good. We'll give it a run now. Just before I let you go, I've had a message from Lise saying, "Dear Overnights team, could you please tell me the artist's name? I popped Jen Myers, M-Y-E-R-S, into Spotify." So if any of you are listening, it's Jen Myers, M-I-Z-E. But do you have the handle, Jen, for M-Y-E-R-S, in case someone looks up that as spelling mistakes as well?
0: No, unfortunately, I do not. I think Myers is too common of a name.
1: Yes.
0: Myers is indeed my last name and in the way I've always spelt it. And the Myers family has been around in America for a very, very long time.
1: Very well known over there. This is The Rough and Tumble with, and Jen Myers with All Riled Up. Jen, thanks for spending some time with us tonight.
0: Thank you so much, Ashwin.

0: That's All Riled Up by Jen Mize and the Rough and Tumble M-I, Z for Zebra, E for Egg, if you'd like to look her up.
1: You're with Ashwin Sedgar on ABC Radio.
0: It has been quite a reflective last hour if you've been listening to the program. Let's head further out from our own planet as part of this exploration. There is now a new NASA telescope that could change the way we view the entire universe. It's been launched. It could help us understand black holes, dark energy, dark matter, maybe even find some new planets. David Sparks has more.
2: It could change the way we see the universe, and now NASA's new telescope has successfully launched into space. And the agency says very little will be beyond its reach. The Nancy Grace Roman telescope will eventually take up position about a million miles from Earth, and it has the ability to explore black holes and discover new planets.
3: T-minus 10, 9, 8, 7...
2: A mission years in the making, five, finally getting off the ground in Florida.
3: 2, 1, ignition, and liftoff. Go Falcon Heavy and go Roman Space Telescope.
2: Powered by enormous SpaceX rockets, the Nancy Grace Roman Telescope headed towards space.
4: Falcon 9 is supersonic.
5: Side booster separation confirmed.
2: When the rockets had done their job, they detached from the main vessel and made their way slowly back to Earth and eventually landing perfectly upright on the pad.
6: NY landing leg deploy. PY landing confirmed.
2: Meanwhile, the ship carrying the telescope continued, moving beyond Earth's atmosphere. NASA Administrator Jared Isaacman.
7: Telescope has separated from Falcon Heavy. Its solar panels and lower instrument sunshade have been deployed. Ground controllers at NASA Goddard have been receiving telemetry data from Roman, and apparently all systems are nominal.
2: He says the Nancy Grace Roman telescope still has a long way to go.
7: Over the course of the next several months, Roman will travel nearly 1 million miles away from Earth to Lagrange Point L2 and begin transmitting imagery and data back home that will contribute to world-changing science.
2: NASA says the telescope has a field of view at least 100 times that of the agency's other famous telescope positioned in space, Hubble. That means Roman will be able to capture a bigger section of the sky in each snapshot. Nikki Fox is with NASA's Science Mission Directorate. She says one of the new telescope's goals is to discover exoplanets, which are planets beyond our solar system.
8: You know, Roman is going to change the way we look at the universe. It is going to discover tens of thousands, maybe even 100,000 new exoplanets. Why do we care so much about exoplanets? Because one of our main goals at NASA is answering the question, are we alone in the universe? Is there another Earth 2.0 looking back at me?
2: Scientists around the world are watching closely, including Dr. Sarah Webb, who's an astrophysicist at Swinburne University. Dr. Webb says the telescope could help answer some of astronomy's big questions.
9: This mysterious thing called dark matter, the matter that we know has to exist, that holds galaxies together, but we don't really understand it very well at all.
2: The telescope is named after physicist Nancy Grace Roman, who died in 2018. She became NASA's first chief astronomer in the 1960s, going on to be its first female executive. And she played a crucial role in the launch of the Hubble telescope. If all goes according to plan, the telescope bearing Nancy Grace Roman's name will release its first images and data in about 3 months' time.
0: That's David Sparks there from the Top Stories podcast. On the other side of the news, we will go for a walk around the country. We'll check out a sugarcane burning festival, an avocado festival. That's very Australian, those two things. And then we will work out how to go to the gym properly to build up those muscles. Stick around for those conversations after this.
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0: ABC News. Good morning, I'm Simon Lauder. Rescue efforts in Nepal are continuing with emergency teams searching debris-filled tunnels for hundreds of workers feared trapped after devastating floods struck 10 days ago. Tim Wharton reports.
1: In a boost for rescue efforts, 30-year-old Sanjay Sa and 45-year-old Kabir Mahajan

0: home in 2023. Ms. Clancy was charged with three counts of first-degree murder in the deaths of her three children, five-year-old Cora, three-year-old Dawson and eight-month-old Callan. Ms. Clancy did not deny killing her children, but her lawyer argued she had been suffering from postpartum psychosis and should not be held criminally responsible. Over 7 days of deliberations, jurors repeatedly told the judge they could not come to a decision and were ordered to keep trying to come to a unanimous verdict. Prosecutors must now decide whether to try Ms. Clancy again with a new jury or whether to offer her a plea deal. The US Treasury has issued new sanctions against a Turkish bank over its alleged ties with Iran, claiming it had helped Tehran transfer oil revenue from China to Turkey, where it was converted to cash and gold. The BBC's Jacob Evans reports.
1: This is the latest move by the US government as part of its Operation Economic Outcast. With the war launched by Washington and Israel in February continuing to push energy prices up, the Trump administration is looking for ways to isolate the Iranian economy. The sanctions on this small investment bank and two of its subsidiaries will see them cut off from the dollar-based financial system and their assets frozen. Anyone doing business with the bank could also face secondary sanctions. Last week, the Emirati branch of Egypt's bank Misr was hit with similar sanctions.
0: Britain's Reform UK leader Nigel Farage claims the party has done nothing wrong after an undercover investigation alleged it broke electoral law by arranging for a foreign donor to pay for political polling. The investigation, broadcast by Britain's Channel 4, concluded that two senior figures in the party arranged for a US company to pay more than $56,000 for three opinion polls commissioned by the party. Such an arrangement could breach British laws on political funding, which ban foreign donations. Mr. Farage, a veteran Brexit campaigner who's under parliamentary investigation over earlier donations, says the investigation aimed to catch the party out.
2: Make no mistake, this was an exercise in entrapment. Let me be clear, the party has done nothing wrong, taken no illegal money. In fact, no money was taken at all.
0: The Kremlin says the possibility of a Ukraine peace settlement remains, but there's no concrete basis for it now. Russia has also declined to confirm if US negotiators Steve Witkoff and Jared Kushner are due to visit Moscow in coming days. Back home, and a total fire ban is in place across Greater Sydney today, with the region facing extreme fire danger. The ban came into effect at midnight with hot and windy conditions forecast across the region. The Rural Fire Service is urging residents to check their bushfire plans and make sure their properties are fire ready. No fires can be lit in the open during the ban and all fire permits are suspended. A bull bred in the New South Wales Central West has become the most expensive beef animal ever sold in Australia at $420,000. Stud principal at Millamurra, Angus Ross Thompson, who sold the bull, says it holds genes for everything cattle farmers chase, from calving ease to strong weight gains. Mr. Thompson says interested parties from around the world have already expressed interest in the bull's genetics.
3: There's been a lot of interest. There's interest from New Zealand, North America. But that, first things first, he has collected frozen semen, so that's great, but you've got to get the semen before you can sell it. So he'll be going off to a semen collection centre imminently.
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5: Good morning. Very soon, we will take you on a tour of two festivals, one dedicated to the avocado and one dedicated to burning grapevines. They're just classically quirky Aussie festivals, so we'll explore what they're about and how you can enjoy them as well if you happen to be in the neighbourhood. Before we get there, though, Scott Hamilton, business and finance commentator, has joined us. Hello, Scott.
6: Good morning, Ashwin. How are you?
5: It's a good day for me. Which would you go for, avocados or grapevines? What's your go-to agricultural product these days?
6: Well, you know, avocado has a big hit in the household, especially on a Sunday morning when I'm told I have to make breakfast and, you know, hit the avocados with the eggs. So, yeah, I think probably that the avocado would be the number one here.
5: You're right. It's avocados during the day, grapevines at night generally, isn't it?
6: That's the one.
5: Very good. Okay, so we have got some finance news. What is happening in the world of money today?
6: Yeah, look, Ashwin, as we know,

0: The US non-farm payrolls data, well, that was released overnight in the US and Friday afternoon their time. But look, the data really blew the market away with its expectations in the US. So jobs increased in the US by 162,000 in August. Now, the forecast was an increase of only 56,000. So that was well and truly blown out of the water there. But we see the US unemployment rate, well, it remains steady at 4.1%. But there is now pressure on the US Central Bank, the Federal Open Markets Committee of the FOMC, to raise rates in the US. As we know, the US inflation rate, well, sits currently at 3.4% and still well above the target of 2% in the US. So the next scheduled meeting for the Central Bank in the US is the 15th and 16th of September. So that's one we will be watching very, very closely. We know currently the US cash rate band was between 3.50 and 3.75%. So we could see this increasing now very, very soon. But if I look at the markets in the US with that data coming out, the S&P 500, the NASDAQ, New York Stock Exchange all down. Currently, the Dow Jones Industrial down 304 points. We're down just over 0.5% to 53,381 points. The ASX 200 here in Australia, that drifted down on the close yesterday, down 14 points to 9,005 points. Asia was mostly up. Europe was mixed. The FTSE pretty much flat at 10,831 points there. The Aussie market there was actually up on the crosses overnight. Currently, we're at 72.03 cents to the US dollar and $1.22 to the New Zealand dollar. Oil drifted down 31 cents to $90.99 US a barrel. Having said that, oil is still elevated with concerns about the Strait of Hormuz, of course, and the US-Iran issue there. And gold was down $72.90 to $4,467. Seeing a little bit of profit taking over there. And in terms of data for next week, the Ashram, no major releases here in Australia, but we'll certainly be watching market commentary out of the US. But again, leading a bit further forward into the month, you know, the Reserve Bank of Australia, the Australian Central Bank, well, that meets on the 28th and 29th of September. So again, with the Australian cash rate currently at 4.35% and inflation well above the 2 to 3% band at 3.5% here in Australia. That'll be also one to watch in towards the end of the month.
1: And we'll keep watching that with you, Scott. Thanks for your time today.
0: You have a great day. Thanks so much, Ashwin.
1: And you as well. Scott Hamilton there, a business and finance commentator, joining us here on ABC Radio Overnights. If you've just joined the program, I'm Ashwin Sedgar, and we're about to take you into the world of Australian festivals, avocados, grapevines. What more could you want on a Saturday morning? This is Way Out West by the Dingoes. I'll be back for the festival tour after that.

0: That is the Dingoes with Way Out West. You know, instead of heading west, why don't we head as far south as we can in this country to Tasmania, where instead of Burning Man, they have their own version of a burning festival. Let's find out what that is with Lisa Cooksley, who's the events manager there and joins you now. Hello, Lisa.
1: Hello, Ashwin.
0: Tell us, what are you burning down there and where has this tradition come from?
1: Oh, lovely. Yes, so it's the burning of the canes. So the canes are what is left over after the pruning of the year. So when we've had the beautiful flourish of grapes in our vintage for the year, those canes are the dead vines and we cut them off ready for the next new year. So the burning of the canes is exactly that. All the canes, there's hundreds and hundreds of loads of it.
0: Yeah.
1: And we set it this beautiful big bonfire and it's just spectacular sparks and fire. And it's very traditional, back to the beginning, early days of winemaking, grape harvesting. They burn the canes to stop the disease getting into the new growth. So burning the canes and getting ready for the new bud burst for the new vintage.
0: And fire has such a history of being a ritual purification element. So this feels very elemental, very natural. So I can imagine it's quite therapeutic to be a part of this ceremony. Who gets to watch it? Is it just the staff or is this a big public event?
1: No, absolutely not. It's, we invite people to come in and embrace the change and the spectacular view of the fire, but it's a chance for us to also, you know, get people in to see what there's a bit more than what goes on than the wine in the bottle. So the end of the old and in with the new, bud burst.
0: Yeah, very much renewal related. What happens to the ash? Can that be returned to the soil?
1: Yes, well, that's a whole part of our whole biodiversity. It's all that coming back into the soil absolutely, you're so right. And in a lot of traditional, in vineyards, they put light fires around the vineyard to stop the frost settling on and onto the grapes. So, yeah, very big part of the what we do.
0: I had not heard of the fire burning elements of grape growing. Are there any other grape growing secrets you can let us in on while we have you here this morning?
1: Oh, grape growing secrets. It's actually a beautiful watch through at Devil's Corner, the changing of the seasons, because like in summertime it's so beautiful and lush and green and full of grapes, and then when it comes to harvest, like in March, early April, and as soon as the grapes have started to being picked, it just changes. All of a sudden it goes brown and then the leaves start turning golden and drop and then, when the guys come in to prune all the canes then and the bud burst again, it's amazing to watch. It's beautiful.
0: You are lucky living in such a part of the country that's far enough south that you get this genuine changing of the colours. Your autumns and your springs must really colour the landscape very differently. Are your farmers, your grape growers, are they worried at all about the weather? Is this season looking to be kind to them?
1: Well, it's down here it's predicted to be a very dry summer, so we're all preparing for bushfires at this time of the year, but this time of year now that the buds are bursting, we have to be conscious of any insects or disease and things like that as well. So it's a constantly working down in the vineyard to make sure that we get those grapes for the next vintage. Lots and lots of them, and the very best of them.
0: Yes. How does the weather affect the flavour of the grapes, such as dryness in the air?
1: If we kind of don't have that season there, the right weather conditions, the flowers actually don't appear, not too many of them. That'll give us a low yield. Yeah, so it's very and if we have too much rain when the grapes are at their prime, they will burst. So then we don't have any juice, it's too much water. So very conscious of what happens down there.
0: Slightly at the mercy of nature as well. When the last cane burns out, what's the next big job for you on the vineyard?
1: Well, so now it's just watching for the buds to be bursting and any insects that get in and keeping the possums out.
0: No one's been able to beat possums, have they? Every time I have a gardening expert on, no one really knows how to deter possums.
1: No, absolutely. They're just prolific down here, and we have a lot of wallabies and deer and all that sort of impact on the vineyard and then the birds, and yeah, so it's constant monitoring.
0: Are there any other superstitions we need to know about? None of us have heard of this burning grapes. Well, I hadn't. Burning canes. Any other superstitions you all get up to?
1: Oh, well, burning the canes is a big one for us. That's, you know, that's just a symbolic of old, you know, that with the old and with the new. But there are some vineyards that actually bury horns in certain places in the vineyard as well. Yeah, there's a lot of different things that go on. That we do a lot of praying for a good year.
0: So is that to attract good rains? Is that the significance of burying the horns?
1: That's right, yes. So true.
0: Interesting.
1: Yeah.
0: Goat horns, is it a specific animal?
1: I'm not 100% sure. We don't do that at Devil's Corner, but in some places they do, yes.
0: Okay.
1: So, yeah, so it's on, well, tonight, obviously, and we've had some magic days down here in Tassie, and being winter, we don't hide from it down here, we embrace it. Ooh. And, we're having 17 degrees and that, so it's going to be a beautiful day down here. We've got some incredible food from our Devil's Corner kitchen.
0: Yeah.
1: Two Demise and the Devil, and we've got a really good blues band on tonight to celebrate the burning of the canes. It's a Pete Cornelius band, and we've got our own regular Matilda Wilson playing, so some great music, some good atmosphere,
0: No goat horns in the soil, but otherwise, yeah, it sounds like a really wild event. What are the website or the social media? Where should people go if they'd like to come along?
1: Yeah, just go into devilscorner.com.au. You can purchase tickets on there. It's going to be an incredible day. So when you jump on our website, you can have a look around the site. It's an incredible view out to the Hazards in Coles Bay there. It's an amazing, stunning place. So lots of seating, lots of space. We'll have lantern making on for the kids. We'll have marshmallows on some of those vines we've been speaking of that you can toast over the fire yourself, and some beautiful Devil's Corner wine, mulled wine, and it'd be a lovely night.
0: Sounds like a lovely thing to do in the cold weather. Lisa, thanks for your time today.
1: Thank you so much, Ashwin. Nice to talk to you. And, come on down to Tassie.
0: One day we'll make it down. I'll let you know.
1: Fantastic. Thanks for your time, Ashwin.
0: Lisa Cooksley, they're the events manager. I mean, if I do go down to Tassie, it has to involve some kind of vineyard, doesn't it? For sure, at some point. I grew up in New Zealand, though. It feels like the Tasmania of the East, or Tasmania feels like the New Zealand of the West in some ways. Let's take you to another festival that's happening, the Black Butt Avocado Festival. Another celebrated agricultural product is the avocado. Dave Berry joins you from the festival. Hello, Dave.
2: G'day, mate. How are you?
0: Good. So if you just joined, Dave is the vice chairman of this festival. Are there any superstitions around avocados the way there are with grape growing?
2: I don't think so, mate, no.
0: It's a standard crop. Tell us about your festival. What are the highlights of it?
2: Probably the biggest highlight is the avocado roll, which there's several heats throughout the day, and then a final, and the winner gets $1,000.
0: When you say heats, so this is people rolling dressed up as avocados?
2: No. They roll over the reed avocado.
0: Oh, right. So okay.
2: The reed avocado is sort of the more rounder avocado. And they roll that down, I guess, like an alleyway and closest to the pin.
0: Oh, that's good. So it's not like that cheese festival in the UK where everyone falls down a hill dressed as an avocado. So sounds much nicer.
2: No, that'd be pretty funny, but no.
0: much safer what you've got going on there.
2: Yes, definitely.
0: How did this festival come about? Was this your vision, or where does this come from?
2: No, it started out as a garden festival about 16 years ago. And then a local farmer, Barry Troustall, and the local medical centre operator, Jeff Connor, they were having a beer in the pub and decided to celebrate the avocado, as there are about 14 avocado farms in the local area. So it came about to celebrate the farms in the area.
0: Do you think there's a lot of room for people to discover the avocado in a new way, to use it in ways that they haven't considered before if they come along to a festival? New avocado ideas?
2: Definitely. We have some Thermomix demonstrations happening next Saturday. And so we'll give you different ways to cook with avocado. And then we have the avocados for sale, trees for sale, eating competitions, strongman competitions, lots of different things happening.
0: Yeah. Do you like a good guacamole?
2: I do.
0: What's your ingredient? Sour cream, sugar. What's your go-to guacamole?
2: It's just fairly basic, just the avocado and a little bit of heat in there too, though.
0: I like that. A little bit of
2: chili.
0: Yep. Nice. Yep. Yeah. Need a bit of chili. What about some lemon juice?
2: Lemon juice will stop at browning.
0: Oh, it'll stop at browning. Is that a secret? Is it for the avocado preservation?
2: A little bit. Yeah, a little bit.
0: Oh, good to know. And there's someone called Alvin the Avocado. Can you explain who Alvin is?
2: Alvin is the mascot for Avocados Australia. And so we borrow him every year, and he makes an appearance at the Avocado Festival.
0: I like that. What does he look like?
2: Looks like a big avocado.
0: Has he got a suit on, a couple of little sunglasses?
2: Yeah, so it's a big a foam suit, and which is a big avocado, and he has a little Kubra hat. And so there's a couple of little legs hanging out the bottom.
0: I like it. That looks like a very cute costume. What's the connection of avocados to this part of the world that you're from, Blackbutt?
2: As I said, there's about 14 farms in the area. It's a big industry for Blackbutt. Blackbutt used to be a logging town, and then sort of was more stronger in cattle. And then there's still a lot of cattle farms in the area, but the avocados are sort of taken over a bit.
0: Can I ask what you avocado farmers think of us in the supermarket, squeezing your avocados before we choose the right one?
2: Well, I'm not an avocado farmer myself. Okay, right. So.
0: Do you know what they think of us? Because I feel guilty when I do it, but it feels like the only method I know to choose a good one.
2: Yeah, well, you've got to get the right one, don't you?
0: Exactly, the right level of softness. I'm not sure if there's a better way. Maybe a farmer could share the right way. So you're not a farmer, but you've become involved in this. Is there something about this festival that particularly drew you into it?
2: I like the fact that it's a free event for the community. I'm a local business owner. I own the local hardware, and I've got three kids myself. And so it was just... I like the atmosphere and what it brings to the community as a free event. So it's 100% free to enter. The only thing you're paying for is your food and to enter any games that win a prize.
0: What is Blackbutt like beyond the avocados there? What do people do there? Say we come for a visit.
2: We do have an award-winning bakery.
0: Oh, yeah.
2: Yeah, and the other main attraction would be the rail trail. So there's the rail trail, which runs from Yarraman all the way through to Walkeracker in Ipswich, and Blackbutt is on that rail trail, and that sort of brings a lot of business to town. And, so there's walking, riding, horseback riding.
0: Yeah. Bit of nature and a quiet place to get away from. Dave, what's the details if people would like to come along to the Avocado Festival?
2: They can join up on the Blackbutt Avocado Festival Facebook page or avocadofestival.com.au. It starts at sort of 8 o'clock. The canteen opens at 7. Main starts at 8 o'clock and runs through to 4 o'clock. As I said, it's completely free, so, yeah, come along.
0: Sounds fun. Dave, thanks for your time today.
2: No problem at all.
0: That's Dave Berry there, Vice Chairman of the Blackbutt Avocado Festival. 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This is Jason Mraz.

0: That's Jason Mraz with I'm Yours. Have you ever gone to a gym and felt intimidated by the free weights and you just run and hide and use the little bench press machine, the little lat pull machine because you're scared of free weights? Are you missing out? Let's discuss resistance training. Should we go free weights? Should we use machines? Why does it matter? Gordon Lynch will be joining you to answer those questions after the news.
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5: ABC News, I'm Eliza Getzey. A mistrial has been declared in the US murder trial of Lindsay Clancy, the former nurse whose defence argued that postpartum psychosis caused her to kill her three young children. Tim Wharton reports.
6: Following a six-week trial in the state of Massachusetts and 38 hours of deliberation, the jury was unable to reach a verdict on whether Lindsay Clancy bears criminal responsibility for killing her children aged 3, 5 and 8 months. The 36-year-old former nurse admitted to strangling them at her home in Duxbury in January 2023. However, her lawyers argued that she could not be held criminally responsible because she was suffering from a rare mental illness that they said made her unable to understand the wrongfulness of her actions. Prosecutors contended that Clancy, who was never formally diagnosed with postpartum psychosis, carefully planned the killings and bears full responsibility for her children's deaths. It's uncertain whether the prosecution will seek a retrial or whether Clancy will remain in custody.
5: Meanwhile, back home in Australia, the family of three people shot dead in North Queensland say they're grateful the shooter has been found guilty of murder. Mervyn and Marie Schwartz and Marie's son, Graham Tighe, were shot and killed at a bogey cattle station in 2022. Graham's brother, Ross Tighe, was also shot, but he survived. 63-year-old Darryl Young was yesterday found guilty of three counts of murder and one of attempted murder by a majority verdict. Guy Schwartz, Mervyn's son, says the family welcomes the decision, but no verdict can equal their loss.
7: He robbed two young children of their father. He robbed us of our parents and a brother. He robbed grandchildren and great-grandchildren of their grandparents. He robbed brothers, sisters, and a whole family of people we loved.
5: A Russian drone has struck the headquarters of Ukraine's security service, the SBU, in the centre of Kyiv, injuring 12 people. The BBC's James Landau reports from the Ukrainian capital.
8: For days, Russia's attacked Kyiv around the clock, targeting largely businesses and infrastructure. But now it struck right at the heart of the Ukrainian state. We heard a brief whine before an explosion echoed across the rooftops and smoke rose into the sky. President Zelensky said the drone had hit Ukraine's security service, the SBU. He said it had been aimed directly at the office of the acting head of the service, Oleksandr Poklad. The attack suggests Russia's new fast attack drones are growing in accuracy. It also signals Moscow's ready to step up its strikes before possible talks with US mediators at the weekend.
5: Rescue efforts are continuing in Nepal with emergency teams searching through debris-filled tunnels for hundreds of workers who've been trapped since devastating floods struck last week. Two workers from a blocked hydropower tunnel have been freed 10 days after they were trapped by flash floods that devastated an area on the border with Tibet. It's a boost for Nepal, which has seen more than 1,200 people killed. However, with time passing, the president of the International Tunneling and Underspace Association, Arnold Dix, says hope is fading to find more victims alive.
9: This is absolutely squarely up the middle of miracle territory. Big teams of people are working on this. We've got men with shovels and their hands digging underground in tunnels, to people on computers comparing satellite imagery with what we're getting from helicopters and historical drawings. And in the end, a good dose of miracle.
5: South Sydney has celebrated Jai Arrow's 100th NRL game with a commanding victory over a below-strength Sydney Roosters at the Sydney Football Stadium. Andrew Moore has the report.
10: A sellout crowd at the SFS of 41,513 were highly emotional when Jai Arrow took to the field. Jai diagnosed earlier this year with motor neurone disease, but the NRL and South and the Roosters in this case allowed him onto the field for his 100th NRL game, and there was emotion all around. On the field, South Sydney raced in 10 tries to 4 against a Roosters team without at least 12 regular first graders. Campbell Graham scored two of them. Latrell Mitchell had a successful return from injury in terms of a start tonight. And the Roosters, with a young team, scored four tries, but they lose three in a row heading into the finals. The Dolphins have secured third spot on the table, beating Gold Coast at Robina 24 points to 20. Andrew Moore, ABC Sport, Sydney.
5: And big crowds have flocked to Outback Queensland this weekend for the iconic Birdsville races. Thousands of travellers have made the trek from all over Australia to attend the two-day race meet, dubbed the Melbourne Cup of the Outback. This afternoon, horse trainers and jockeys will compete in the Birdsville Cup for a prize of $70,000. This year marks 144 years of the beloved event. This is ABC News.
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0: A couple of quick public service announcements before we begin. We had just talked about the Black Butt Avocado Festival. Anonymous writes, Black Butt also has a great country pub, which was not mentioned. Very community committed. I like that. Black Butt gets together at the pub. And look, this is more of a confession. I just think as a nation, we need to stop mangling supermarket avocados. It's not fair to them. I know they make good profits, but we just walk in there, we squeeze their avocados to see if they're ripe. Surely there's a better way. Ken has it. Ken from Rock Valley. Oh, no, sorry, the Rock Valley Rambler says, Hi, Ash. A shiny avocado is not ripe. As it ripens, the skin becomes more matte-looking and darker. So that's the key. Look for a dull, non-shiny avocado. Maybe that's the key to ripeness. But I don't know. Are they watching us when they're squeezing the avocados? They know.

You do it. They know, but we keep going. Okay, if you do not have the strength to squeeze a supermarket avocado, perhaps it's time to hit the gym. We have a conversation coming up on resistance training, whether you need to use the machines or the free weights. What might even be the difference? That's coming up in just a couple of minutes with Professor Gordon Lynch.

0: That is The Flower by Casey Chambers here on ABC Radio Overnights. Here's a scenario. You walk into the gym. I do this, and I just hit the machines, the leg machine, the chest, the lateral pull down. But is that the gym equivalent of using a stroller? Should we be using, like grown-ups, the free weights, or is the machine just as effective? I don't know. But someone who does is Professor Gordon Lynch, who is the director of the Centre for Muscle Research in the Department of Physiology at the University of Melbourne, and is here to explain the difference. Hello, Gordon.
1: Hello, Ashley. I like the stroller analogy. That's very good.
0: Is it time for me to grow up? Do I need to hit the free weights, Gordon?
1: Look, when it comes to resistance training, you know, we've got many options, and we're spoiled for choice. And each type of equipment has advantages and disadvantages, and one may be more appropriate depending upon, you know, your needs. It could be about whether you've got access to certain equipment, and it could be, of course, your training experience. So what I'd like to cover is some advantages for each of them, and then at the end we'll sort of say, well, how do you decide how to use them? So I'll start with free weights and the advantages of free weights. So if we're talking about free weights, we're talking about dumbbells, barbells, kettlebells. You know, so they've got the short dumbbells, they've got the long bar, which is the barbell, and the kettlebells, which are those sort of odd-shaped ones with the handle. And they generally can target specific muscles or muscle groups, but generally other muscles are involved as well. And these are sort of secondary muscles which help keep the body stable and provide a base of support while the primary muscle does the task. So if you're doing a barbell curl, which is a lifting the weight upwards towards your shoulder, which is primarily an exercise,

say, for the muscles of the front of the upper arm, there are other muscles being activated as well in the back and the shoulders and other muscles of the arm, all stabilizing those actions. And if we're standing, of course, there's more core involvement, there's the legs being activated. So a lot of other muscles are being used, you know, to stabilize the muscles. But if you're using a machine, those stabilizer muscles have much less contribution to the exercise, and they, you know, they sort of try and make it as specific to that target muscle as possible. But everyday exercises, if we're opening doors or pushing a shopping trolley or pushing the stroller, perhaps, Ashwin, you know, stabilizer muscles are used always when we're performing those tasks. So free weights, I think, should be part of those exercise programs. When you're using a machine, the movements have a sort of fixed action. You know, they go in one particular plane. But with free weights, the method of how you perform an exercise has a little bit more individuality, in that you can, say, change the width of the grip on the bar, and you can do, you know, various variations on a theme with those free weights. Machines, you know, it depends on accessibility. You can go to if you're lucky enough to go to a well-equipped gymnasium, a fitness facility, whatever it is, and there's this, you know, incredible arrangement of machines. That's fantastic, but not everyone has access to that. Free weights, on the other hand, are a lot more accessible and can be used by anyone. So there's a few advantages there for the free weights. But that's not to say that the machines don't have advantages as well. If you're training alone and you don't have someone who's there to spot you, that is to help you if you're getting into a bit of trouble or whatever, machines can be, I think, a safe alternative, especially if you're new to exercise, because weight machines typically have built-in safety devices that help prevent, you know, extremes of movement and sometimes can take the place of having that spotter. So for people new to exercise, and we're always encouraging people to take up exercise, machines can make it easier to learn the proper way to exercise in a safer way. Machines can typically target specific groups, and I mentioned that before when we're comparing with the free weights. So there's a machine called the pec-deck machine, which is targeting the upper chest muscles, the pectoral muscles. Isolation exercises are much easier, I think, to perform with machines than using dumbbells or barbells. And I particularly like using cable machines because, it's with pulleys and weight stacks, because it's different from lifting the free weights, and it gives you a lot more control over the movement, and you can maintain tension at certain points along the exercise. So that's a personal preference of mine. But when you're using you know, dumbbells and other things, and you're changing plates, that can take a lot of time as well. So machines take less time to set up. They're sort of we talk about circuit training in recent weeks. You can have different machines for different parts of the body, and you can move from one to the other, and that's a very easy way of doing that. But if you don't have access to equipment, then body weight exercises, even resistance bands, can be alternatives. Now, body weight training is a pretty attractive option because it's free and it doesn't take much space. You know, push-ups and lunges and crunches, they're all great exercises which can be included into a proper training program. Resistance bands, you've seen those different colours, thick resistance bands, and yeah, the different colour gives them a bit, you know, they're all different sort of resistances. They're pretty accessible and not so expensive as well as the free weights. So you can buy bands that provide that different resistance, so you can scale up or down depending upon the exercise you're doing. And that's a gentler way of doing resistance training than using, say, free weights or machine. It can be easier on the joints. If you've got an injury, if you're in rehab with a therapist after surgery or something like that, and you can use them very safely if you're working out by yourself. So there's no need to have someone on hand to perform a resistance band exercise. There's no risk of you dropping a weight on your foot or your hand like I've done before. So there's some pretty good exercise options. So the final thing I'd like to say, Ashwin, about this is, you know, if you're spoiled for choice, how do you decide? Now, it always starts with a health check. I've always said, before you start doing resistance training, you hear someone on the radio saying you should be doing resistance training, get checked by your GP or your specialist first. Get the all clear, yes, that resistance training is appropriate for you. And then you can go to the next step about designing a training program, and maybe going to a personal trainer. Usually most gyms have good programs for these things now. But if you're new to training, machines are good first choices. You can spend time learning those exercises. And then as you get more experienced, you can start introducing the free ones.

0: rates as well. So if you're an inexperienced lifter, I think, you know, the weight machines promote safety, reduce the likelihood of injury, and then you introduce the free weights later on when you're experienced. But I think it's about variety as well. The real key to obtaining benefits from resistance training is to stick with the program. It's all about consistency. And, you know, free weights, I think they'll provide a superior all-round workout. But for variety, I think a program ideally should have a mixture of exercises using free weights and machines and body weight exercises and so on. But if you're changing that stimulus that the muscle's receiving through different types of training, then that's one way to ensure that we've got the body being challenged and adapting to that challenge and improving as we get better and more experienced. So once you're familiar with the techniques and the safety, I think the best bet is to combine the different methods that we've discussed. Each of them has their pros and cons, and you need to weigh up what's suitable for you, with safety being forefront.
1: Professor Gordon Lynch is with us at the moment from the University of Melbourne answering your fitness questions. We're talking about resistance training. If you have a question for Gordon, you can call us on 1300 800 222 or text 0437 774 774. Karen from Bond Beach says, "Good afternoon, Ashwin. Can you please explain what a gym is? I've never been into one." Okay, so I think also the fact that you said afternoon, who knows where Karen's at. But yeah, I mean, that's going way back for that conversation. But there is a serious question that's coming from Angela asking about, is it correct that heavy to near failure will keep or make type 2 muscle fibres? Are there different kinds, short and fast twitch muscle fibres? Can you perhaps explain the kind of fibres that are being developed, Gordon, with different types of resistance training?
0: Yeah, so that's a good question. So with resistance training, one of the advantages of this is that we're activating all types of muscle fibres that are there within particular muscles. So we have different types of fibres within our muscles. There's the type 1, which are typically the slow fibres, and the type 2 fibres, which are the faster fibres. And there's subtypes of those fibres in both categories. But in the simplest case, we have, you know, fast and slow. When we're doing resistance training, the reason why we're advocating resistance training so often now is because it's one of those ways about preserving muscle, especially as we get older. And that's because we're recruiting muscle fibers that sometimes we're not going to be recruiting unless we're challenging. So there may be times where we're not exercising, we're not exerting ourselves, and we're not recruiting, especially what Angela described as the type 2 fibers. That's the fastest fibers within our muscles. Resistance training, if it's a progressive type of training and we're lifting progressively heavier loads, as the exercise becomes more difficult, you start to recruit those faster fibers. And so one of the benefits of resistance training is that not just the slow, but the fast muscle fibers are benefiting as well. And if we're recruiting those, the notion of use it or lose it, I'm not a huge fan of that, but in this case, it's true because we're activating those fibers which are essential for preserving quality of life, because we use those type 2 fibers, getting out of a chair, opening a cupboard, all things involving sort of strength and power. Doing something with speed involves these types of fibres. And that's why we're advocating resistance training. I think so much now, in the last 20 years or so, the evidence is so clear that resistance training can benefit people of all ages, both sexes. Everyone benefits from this. It just has to be done in a safe and effective way. And it starts by thinking about the choices that are available. So a good question from Angela, and that's the reason why we're pushing the message about resistance training so often.
1: Pamela has asked, does Gordon know about enabled fitness gyms in South Australia for disabled people, where all the equipment is modified for people in wheelchairs like me and NDIS approved?
0: Oh, I like that. Now, I'm not familiar, but I will get familiar, because this is a topic that I like to cover every so often. So that's a great suggestion. I will look. So that's in Adelaide, is it? Okay.
1: Yes, yeah, South Australia, yes, and that's one we can look into as well. Gordon, when I arrive at the gym, I'm okay with lifting free weights if it's for bicep curls because it feels manageable, but squats for the legs, that feels like I could put my back out and I'd rather just do leg curls or something. I run away to the machine. Are there certain muscle groups where we have to be particularly careful, especially our lower back?
0: I think the exercise choices comes from

0: I think, the exercise prescription that's being provided to you. Remember, when we talk about resistance training in particular, it's not something you pick up off the shelf and say, this program is what Arnold Schwarzenegger did, so therefore I'll do what he did. Now, that's not the way it's done. We have different capacities, especially if we're new to exercise. The last thing we want to do is get injured by performing an exercise that's not suitable for us. So there may be certain things which are more challenging. So you mentioned about squats. They're a very challenging exercise, and it may be something we may not do depending upon whether you've got that physical capacity to do it, but it's something you may work towards. So the safety aspect is learning how to do the techniques, you know, the lifting the technique properly. And that comes with breaking down the sort of motion that's required. But it also, I think, for me, it's something I would step into at an intermediate level. If you're a beginner, this is why I'm saying that sometimes those leg machines, as you say, it could be a leg extension exercise, it could be a leg press exercise, it could be a leg curl exercise. All these machines are designed to work different muscles of the legs, and that's a very good way to get started, I think, to get those muscles activated. As you get a little bit better, especially if you're a little bit older, it may be that lunges might be a good exercise with dumbbells and so on. But if it's about squats, then Ashwin, I think we need to be thinking, is it safe for me to do? Yes, it can be. It can be safe for anyone to do. But it really depends on the physical capacity, whether you've got existing injuries and so on. And that's why the prescription, the exercise prescription, should be personalized. And it should be something which is designed for you and your capabilities, with that progression built into it, to make it challenging over time, but something which builds in safety at all levels.
1: Professor Gordon Lynch is with you from the University of Melbourne, answering our fitness questions. Carolyn has asked, good morning. I do resistance training in my own gym. Am I better doing more reps or pushing harder with heavier weights? Gordon, this is a fantastic question, because I don't know, should we be doing 6 reps or 10 reps? How many sets? Yeah. What's the idea? What's the latest knowledge about that balance?
0: Yeah, there's a lot of debate about how many sets and repetitions we should be doing. It's a topic that I will cover specifically. But just briefly for Carolyn, I think it depends, Carolyn, on what your goal is. Is it about muscle endurance? Is it about strength? And is it about building bigger muscles? Because there's you can get sweet spots for those different things in terms of combinations of sets and repetitions for that outcome. But it starts with, what do you want to achieve? So if you're lifting lighter loads but more repetitions, typically it's going to be a more endurance or an anti-fatigue type exercise. That'll help you perform tasks for longer during everyday life, during your everyday activity. If it's about strength, typically if you're lifting a little bit, something a little bit more challenging, it's a little bit heavier, and that means you're going to be lifting for fewer repetitions. And that's simply because you will fatigue and you'll start to lose control of the thing if it's going to be very heavy. So we need to work towards that. But it starts with defining what you want to achieve from the exercise or the program, and that's when the number of sets and repetitions comes into it. This is a topic I'd like to cover in a little bit more detail, because there has been some data over the last 5 years which has changed some perceptions about where the repetition continuum and where benefits lie. And that's something which will be of general interest to most people who perform resistance training. So I think Carolyn will get benefit from that more in-depth discussion, but that's a teaser for what's to come.
1: Sure, we'll come back to that conversation. In the meantime, Darren has called us from Beverly. Hello, Darren.
2: Okay, how are you going today?
1: Good, thank you. What's your question for Gordon?
2: Well, I've worked on farms all my life, which is very physical work, but shearers are very, very, very fit. And I was just wondering, they have to pull a big sheep out and have to shear it and bend over and everything. But after lunch, there was a shearer there. I'd see he'd have like a broomstick, put it behind his head, held up with his arms, and he'd twist and turn before he started again. Is there a reason for that?
0: Well, I think, Darren, it's really about warming up before you get stuck into the exercise. So we always would advocate, sometimes we forget that doing activities like that, now shearing is a pretty demanding thing, it's about preparing the body for the task ahead. It's the same as if you're going into a gym to do an exercise. It's the same thing before you prepare for a run outside. It's about warming up the body and preparing it for that challenge. So That shearer was doing. He was actually preparing his body for the task he had. So limbering that way, making sure they've got range of motion, simple things that will help hopefully prepare the body for what lies ahead. My hope would be it would help prevent injuries as well, because the muscle is better prepared for the task. Okay? That's where often some injuries occur, is when you're not prepared and you start doing the task and something goes here or there, and that's because you haven't prepared properly. So this is a work task, but it doesn't really matter. It's about exercising muscles to perform that task. Therefore, let's prepare the body for that challenge. And that's what that shearer was doing. So he was doing the right thing.
1: Thank you for that. Thank you for that call, Darren. Good morning, Ashwin. I've had an accident. I did have an accident last week and managed to tear the muscle in the front of my right forearm. I've dislocated the thumb too. What is the nature of that muscle, please? That's from Noella Gordon.
0: What's the nature of that muscle?
1: Can you tell us anything about that muscle?
0: A lot of those muscles would be used for grip. So it may be that for a time, you know, she won't be able to do some resistance training or holding the bar, but there may be alternative exercises that can be done. What I would suggest is getting in touch with a good rehab physiotherapist who's going to be able to allow you, design some exercises there to get that function back. So that's something we would hold off from doing heavy lifting and so on, but there could be some ways to get that muscle. Essentially, if it's important for extension or for flexion, then that's about holding onto the bar and doing things safely. If that's compromised, then I would be advocating that you do something else under the direction of that allied health professional.
1: Gordon, there's a couple of minutes to the news, but a question has come in saying hydro pull exercises with a physio have been life-changing for my injured knee. A noodle and leg exercises in warm water is better for people over 45 minutes, building up to twice a week. That's from Chrissy.
0: Yeah, as I said, the hydrotherapy is often a desirable thing because, yes, it's the warm water makes it a nice environment to do the exercises, but also the water is providing resistance as well. So it's a type of resistance training. It's a little bit more gentle, and you can perform various exercises while you're submerged. So you've got a buoyancy vest to keep your head above, and you can do running exercises. In this case, we're talking about more gentle exercises, about movement through or wading and so on. That's as you're moving through that water, it's providing resistance and making the muscles work harder. And that's a very gentle way, but an effective way to get muscles stronger, especially if we're older and we haven't exercised previously. It's a good way and a good entry. It's a good form of rehab as well, because the muscles bathe in that warm water. It's a pretty pleasant environment, and people can do exercise more than they can in cold water. And I think the hydrotherapy is something which is, it's got a lot of attention and used routinely throughout the world.
1: It's very soothing to go back into the water. Professor Gordon Lynch, thanks for your time today.
0: Thanks a lot, Ashwin.
1: Gordon is the director of the Centre for Muscle Research in the Department of Physiology at the University of Melbourne. That is our conversation on resistance training. Go out and do some exercise if it's viable for you to do so. I'm Ashwin Sedkar. This has been ABC Radio Overnights. It is now news time.
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4: Emily Lawrence with ABC News. A total fire ban and extreme fire danger has been declared for Greater Sydney today, with a forecast for high temperatures and strong winds. Sydney is expecting a top of 33 degrees and winds are set to reach 35 to 55 kilometres per hour. Wind gusts could reach up to 100 kilometres an hour in the Blue Mountains. Rural Fire Service Commissioner Trent Curtin says extra aircraft are on standby.
5: The winds are expected to pick up pretty heavily around lunchtime and will last through to sunset this evening. So some dangerous conditions potentially across the Sydney area today.
4: Two teenage girls have been charged after allegedly stabbing another girl in Sydney's West. A 17-year-old girl suffered stab wounds in a brawl outside Blacktown West Public School and was hospitalised in a serious condition. A 17-year-old girl charged with wounding a person and affray has been refused bail and is due to face the Children's Court today. A 15-year-old girl charged with affray on condition.

0: Global financial crisis. Mortgage repayments as a share of household income are at 35.5%, the highest rate since 1989.
1: Rescue crews in Nepal continue to search debris-filled tunnels for hundreds of workers feared trapped after the devastating floods. South Asia correspondent Rachel Clayton reports from Kathmandu.
2: Two workers, 30-year-old Sanjay Sar and 45-year-old Kabir Maharajan, were rescued from within the tunnels of a hydropower site on Friday. They are the first people to be found alive and pulled from the tunnels since a flash flood struck the region 10 days ago. But hundreds of others are still believed to be trapped underground across about 6 different sites. Rescue efforts are being hampered by thick mud, rock and collapsed sections of the tunnels. A drone operator who was volunteering with the Nepali Army told the Associated Press some tunnels are filled with mud like toothpaste in a tube. At one hydropower project, he used a drone to search to the end of a tunnel but found no sign of life.
1: The ACT's health minister says 80 people are stuck in the territory's public hospitals waiting for aged care beds. Across the country, more than 3,700 aged care patients are languishing in public hospitals, according to figures collated by states and territories. At a meeting of health ministers yesterday, states and territories called on the Commonwealth to do more to address the issue, including releasing more aged care packages. Marisa Patterson says action is needed now.
3: We are very supportive of the calls across states and territories for an urgent look at this, and we look forward to continuing to work on this very complex issue, recognising it is complex, but at the same time these people need the care that they deserve.
1: South Sydney has celebrated Jai Arrow's 100th NRL game with a commanding victory over a below-strength Sydney Roosters at the Sydney Football Stadium. Andrew Moore reports.
4: A sellout crowd at the SFS of 41,513 were highly emotional when Jai Arrow took to the field. Jai diagnosed earlier this year with motor neurone disease. On the field, South Sydney raced in 10 tries to 4 against a Roosters team without at least 12 regular first graders. Campbell Graham scored two of them. Latrell Mitchell had a successful return from injury in terms of a start tonight. And the Roosters, with a young team, scored 4 tries. But they lose 3 in a row heading into the finals. The Dolphins have secured 3rd spot on the table, beating Gold Coast at Robina 24 points to 20. Andrew Moore, ABC Sport, Sydney.
1: In basketball, veteran Steph Talbots helped the Opals win their first match of the Women's World Cup against Puerto Rico in Germany. The 32-year-old recorded 19 points to help her team win 70-54. The Opals play Berlin on Sunday against Turkey. Play in Berlin, rather. To the weather for New South Wales and the ACT. Dry and partly cloudy about the far northern inland plains. Sunny along the north coast. Showers elsewhere. Chance of thunderstorms on and west of the southern and central ranges. Snow on the alpine peaks above 1,400 metres. Sydney's weather windy, partly cloudy, a top of 33 degrees. Canberra rain, a top of 19. 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
5: Thank you, Emily Lawrence. Yeah, we'll get to the weather in just a second too. It's a Saturday. It's the 5th of September. It's 6:05. And you're with Matthews at the mic.
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5: Hey, we broadcast from Dharawal Nation country into your world. On this, I'm going to call it Father's Day Eve. Happy Father's Day to all the fathers out there. Ngara Nandi Yandajunbay. Listen, look and go slowly. That's my mantra. If I don't go slowly, I'll probably trip over every second word or two. From Tapitali to Tarawana, Piree to Primby, Mount Warrigal to Mount Murray. This is ABC Illawarra. And boy, do we have some weather for you today. More of that in just a second. Later, we'll be speaking to the owner of the Illawarra Ghost Club. And it got us thinking, and we want to pose this question. Have you had a paranormal, or maybe supernatural or spiritual experience, perhaps, in places across the Illawarra? Yeah, anything that kind of stood out, something that made the hair on the back of your neck stand up as it stood out at you. I've got 3 stories I can share just to kick things off. Maybe there's a friendly ghost, maybe Casper around these regions. Yeah, that's our talking point today. Paranormal, supernatural, possibly spiritual or inexplicable, inexplicable

unexplained experience that you that maybe was more than just a physical phenomena, yeah? Okay, let's check out this weather. First of all, here's an explanation. I like this because when I popped into the current warnings, and there's a couple today, it gave us this explanation of what we're about to experience today. Walking to work, it was 13 degrees on my chinny-chin-chin. Quite a, still a brisk start, but you heard in the news from Emily, Sydney heading for a top of 33 today. Well, our top temp locally will be Albion Park at 32. Ballambi at the point, 31 degrees a little later, probably late this morning, possibly. Barrel 25, Goulburn 22, Nowra 30, and Ulladulla 27. Now, the explanation is this. A strong northwesterly flow will develop this morning ahead of a cold front that will sweep over southern parts of the state during the day. Winds will tend westerly during this evening in the wake of the front. So we have winds really swinging clockwise on the compass, starting northwesterly, turning northerly, and then swinging right around over to the west. And that's what's going to bring some nippy temperatures, more like typical springtime, early springtime weather after today. But today's a taste of summer, that is for certain. And let's have a quick look at what the forecast now says and what we can expect with what the current temperatures are too. Okay, so I've kind of given you the explanation, haven't I, really? So today, 30 degrees, it says, on the coast. Then after this hot summer's day, tomorrow, 22 degrees. Then Monday, 20 degrees for the coast, a shower or two. Then Tuesday through to Friday, looks like it's high teens for the coast. So back to more early spring-type weather after this taste of summer today. Now, there is a warning for our coastal waters as well. So please let me just read that through for you too. Where did it go? What have you done? Let me just reopen the coastal waters forecast. So today and tomorrow, strong wind warnings, but for different reasons. Today, northwesterlies on the water, 10 to 15 knots, turning northerly, 15 to 25 knots, then turning west and northwesterly in the afternoon. So it's really spinning around the compass, isn't it, eh? Seas below 1 metre today, increasing to 1 to 2 metres this morning, and a southerly swell, which is what I've seen over the last couple of days, is prevailing today. It also continues into Sunday and even Monday. The southerly swell continues. For Sunday, for Father's Day, the 6th of September, strong wind warning, but it's for the westerlies, 20 to 25 knots, reaching 30 knots during the morning, and then turning southerly by early afternoon. So we are having all the wind directions this weekend, that is for sure. As we speak, Albion Park on its way to 32. You're sitting at 10 degrees. Feels a little cooler than that at the moment. Ballambi, 17.5 degrees. Feels about 13. High Range says 13 already, but feels like 9. Jervis Bay at the airport is 14 degrees. Kiama currently 15. Moss Vale 10. Nowra the same as you head towards your top of 30 today. Point Perpendicular and Port Kembla Harbour is fairly typical on a Saturday morning, neck and neck. It's just amazing how that happens. They're both 15 degrees. Ulladulla sits at 16, and Goulburn at the airport says 10, but feels about half of that. Traffic. If you're heading to Sydney, just be aware it's Strathfield South, Liverpool Road at Homebush Road. A car broken down there. It's affecting the westbound lane. It's the middle lane too, which is kind of a bit not so good. It makes things quite difficult to get around, eh? Now, with the local cameras, Wollongong looks fine. A couple of big trucks just driving through there at North Gong. Memorial Drive is clear. Bulleye at Point Street is completely clear of traffic. Mount Ousley. Did I hear Mount Ousley's going to be closed this weekend? I need to check that out, yeah.

0: There's traffic on there at the moment, but I did hear some road closures coming up. Let me just check that for you. And Oak Flats is looking good. Oh, sorry, I just had a springtime sneeze, which was percolating in my nostrils. Now, I need to tell you, with the trains this weekend, so it's for Saturday and Sunday, buses replace trains in a northerly direction between Dapto and Wollongong, and then from Port Kembla to Wollongong, and then all the way to Central, buses replacing trains this weekend. And I've been told that if you, let's say you've got to catch a flight from, near Walleye Creek or at the international or domestic terminal, the best thing to do today or this weekend is to catch a bus to Central direct. Just take that direct line through, and not the one that stops and starts, and then catch a train back to the international or domestic terminal. And that will be probably the most efficient way of getting to the airport this weekend. ABC Illawarra, Saturday breakfast with Mark Matthews. Yes, the third weekend closure on Mount Ousley Road between Gaynor Avenue, and that's at the top of Balgownie there, and Mount M1 Princes Motorway is planned to occur from midnight last night right through till 4 a.m. Monday morning. Okay, so it's that closure in place, I believe, as we speak.
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0: 6:13, we're having Mark's mini quiz in just a moment's time. But just a quick couple of stories before we get there about paranormal experience. The first one is, there's a door here in the ABC studios. It's the door between my studio on air and my producer, Coda Way, today. This door is the weirdest door. You go to shut the door and it refuses to shut. When you don't want it to shut, it will shut by itself. It is a very strangely behaved door. It could be paranormal hinges. I don't know. It could be paranormal hinges happening there. Seriously, we go to shut the door and it starts to shut and stops. But if we don't want it to shut, the door will shut by itself. It is such a bizarre experience. I don't know. I'm tongue-in-cheek for that one. But anyway, it's weird. When I was 18, I was in Berrima with a girlfriend at the time, and we parked the car near that big oval, not far from the museum. And we went to the museum. I think we might have got something to eat and drink. Came back to the car and found that... we'd locked the keys in the car. That's right. So the keys were in the ignition. And back in the days when we didn't have remote controls. Anyway, we're kind of looking at it going, oh, what are we going to do? Had nothing that I could poke down at. And this guy just appeared with a coat hanger. This is a true story. He appeared with a coat hanger, pulled apart, and handed that to me. He said, oh, you just use this and poke it down and you'll be able to pull the pin, you know? I said, oh, wow. And so I did. And so my girlfriend and I, looking into the car, I pulled and opened the door, looked around. This only took a few seconds. Looked around. The guy was non-existent. Could not see him. Now, we were parked next to a large oval, and we had clear vision for at least 200 meters. This man disappeared from... He came from nowhere with a coat hanger and disappeared into thin air. I'm telling you the truth. That is a very unique experience we had when I was 18 years of age. Yeah. The other one was I was emceeing the 96 candles ceremony a few years back. I do that each year. But a few years back, in the 1 minute silence, just imagine this, it's about 9 degrees. It's bitterly cold. It's the 31st of July. It's about 7 o'clock at night. And we have 1 minute silence to contemplate the 96 men and boys that have perished. Out of the bush comes this guttural man's cry of, ah, just this deep, this painful enduring. It just went for maybe 10 seconds. And I remember saying at the time, I wonder if that was Mickey Brennan, the guy that they never found. They never found his body in the Mount Kembla mine disaster. Everyone heard it, not just myself. It really was quite a laugh.

0: 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Oh, okay, so community announcements after 7 o'clock today, if you want to give us a buzz after 7 on Saturdays. 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In fact, Charlie, we'll give you a call back. How's that? You can be first cab off the rank. We've got your number, and Coda will call you back during the 7 o'clock news. All right, we better get into Mark's mini quiz so we can do finance.
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0: Okay, on this, the eve of Father's Day 2026, on this date in history, 41 years ago, Johnny Howard replaced Andrew Peacock as federal Liberal leader and thus the federal opposition leader, and he became Prime Minister, of course. Not too long after that. George Lazenby, Australian actor, born on this date, 1939. Aaron Pedersen, Aussie Indigenous actor. He's a good actor, very convincing character. 56, today he turns. John Dalgleish Donaldson, that's Mary's dad, father-in-law to Frederick of Denmark. I believe John turns 85 today. Gareth Evans, he hits 82. Frank Farina, the soccer player, 62. Some famous international birthdays. John Cage, composer. He wrote a very strange piece of music called 4 Minutes 33, where you just sit at the piano for that length of time and do nothing. He was born on this date in 1912. Raquel Welch, 1940 was her birth date, yeah, on this particular day, the 5th of September. Michael Keaton turned 75 today, and Bob Newhart, born the same year as my dad, passed away a couple of years ago. And locally, my cousin, Carolyn Cragen, has a birthday today. Happy birthday. CC, anyone listening from the family? She's usually up early. Happy birthday to you. I won't mention the number. Now to Mark's mini quiz on this Saturday, the 5th of September, the time being 19 past 6. Now, this is Freddie Mercury playing the piano, and you'll hear in this little intro how his classical training comes through. This guy did, 3 years of music at university and lots of early classical music. Now, Freddie was born on this date back in 1946 in Stonetown, Zanzibar. You may have heard the story. I've visited his museum. I've played his piano. Yes, the very piano that he played, I've played. Freddie Mercury wasn't born Freddie Mercury. What was his birth name? And that is Mark's mini quiz today. Mark's mini quiz is asking Freddie Mercury's birth name. 1-300-973-300. Now, I might just let you contemplate that while we have a look at some finance. Tegan Curtin won't mind if we have some Freddie under as our background music today, eh? He certainly made some finance happen, didn't he?
2: He certainly made bank, that one.
0: Gee, short-lived life. I mean, only 45 or so, but nevertheless, the impact he made on music has been quite, it's legendary, isn't it?
2: It is legendary, absolutely.
0: Well, there's lots of legends happening this week too, with a roller coaster of Dow Jones and ASX. Tell us where it finished up.
2: It's been a bit of a softer week for the Aussie share market, with the XJO finishing down around 0.16 to 9.005, and the broader All Ords lost 2.3 points, or 0.03, to 9.196 on Friday. Market was down just under 1% over the last 5 trading days, so certainly not positive there. Major issue weighing on investors has been interest rates.
0: Yes.
2: Stronger than expected, economic growth combined with, continuing inflation concerns. It

0: increased expectations that the RBA may raise rates again. Mm-hmm. Markets now pricing in a higher probability of another rate rise at the September meeting, and the Aussie government bond yields climbed to levels we hadn't seen in around 15 years during the week. I think they're around 5.16%, which is the highest it's been since 2011. Mm-hmm. Wow. That put pressure on interest rate sensitive parts of the market and helped outweigh some reasonably good news from commodity markets. Resources sector was mixed. Copper prices remained close to record highs. Gold stayed above that $4,400 an ounce mark. That supported Australian gold miners. Iron ore also held around $100 a ton. Oil was another major story. Brent crude pushed above the $95 a barrel. I think it's trading currently at around 96. Around 96.
1: Mm-hmm. Just under 100 bucks, eh?
0: Yeah, just under renewed tension. That's obviously on renewed tensions between the US and Iran, once again raising concerns about global oil supplies. Interestingly, that didn't translate into a strong finish for Australian energy shares. Woodside and Santos were both weaker on Friday, so usually that would flow through. But the banks provided a little bit of support late in the week, which helped markets break a three-day losing streak on Thursday. But it wasn't enough to push us into a weekly loss. So. Looking ahead, a big question for Australian investors is increasingly becoming not whether interest rates stay higher for longer, but whether the RBA may actually have to raise them again.
1: Mm. Oh dear, eh?
0: Yeah, also a volatile week on Wall Street, with investors juggling those three major themes as well. Mm-hmm. Rising oil prices, higher bond yields, changing expectations about interest rates. Markets started September on the back foot as escalating tensions with Iran pushed oil prices higher, renewed inflation concerns. Tuesday was particularly weak in the US markets. Nasdaq fell just over 1%. Sentiment on Tuesday, then sentiment improved through the middle of the week. Wall Street rallied strongly on Thursday after comments from the Fed Reserve Governor reduced expectations of the imminent rate rise. Mm-hmm. I think on Thursday the Dow gained 1.2, S&P 500 was up 1.1, and the Nasdaq was up 1.4 on Thursday alone. But that optimism was tested overnight with the release of the jobs report. We had US employers adding a much stronger than expected 162,000 jobs in August, which compared to forecasts of around 56,000, that was quite substantial. Yeah,
1: yeah,
0: triple. So markets obviously reacted. The strong jobs report pushed expectations of a September rate rise back towards around 60%, and sent bond yields higher. That's then weighed on shares during Friday's sessions, with all major indices trading about 0.5% lower through the day. So it's been another week dominated by oil, interest rates, and the question of whether the US economy may simply be running too strongly for the Fed to leave rates unchanged. Okay. The Dow was around 53,397, down 0.54%. S&P was at 7,718, and the Nasdaq was at 26,505.
1: The cross rates. Thanks, Tegan.
0: One Aussie dollar buys 72.10 US cents, 112.71 Japanese yen, 62.01 euro cents, 53.27 British pence, and 122.3 New Zealand cents.
1: Now, you mentioned Dr. Copper was pretty stable and gold is not too bad. What about the other rest of the commodities?
0: So the spot price for gold was at 4,419 when I last looked. Silver at $65.83 an ounce. Brent crude is at $96 a barrel. It was up about 6.1% for the week. Copper at $6.64, nickel at $7.52 a pound, and iron ore just under the $100 mark at $99.42.
1: And Tegan, on this Father's Day Eve, what is the curtain call?
0: Curtain call is, again, to remember that this is general in nature. This is to seek advice.
1: Lovely. Talk to you later in the month. See ya.
0: Bye-bye.
1: Tegan Curtin, one of our Saturday breakfast finance experts.
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1: Hey, Mark's Mini Quiz is still open.

0: hope I didn't scare you off. Freddie Mercury was born on this date, 1946, in Zanzibar. What was his birth name? Yeah, it does start with the letter F, like Freddie. Freddie Mercury, of course, his stage name. What was Freddie Mercury's birth name? I don't mind if you do some, you know, use a search engine. That's okay. But give us a call because you can win something from the amazing ABC prize cupboard. 1-300-973-300. Call now. Mark's mini quiz is still open. Also taking your calls or texts on paranormal activity. Nigel mentions my coat hanger story that I was just sharing earlier. Yes, it was quite eerie and breathtakingly beautifully timed in my life. Let me tell you, it got me out of trouble that day. Brendan the Garbo from Shell Harbour, you've got a spooky road story, I believe.
1: I do. I'm going to give the listeners a hint too, because I know the answer to your quiz.
0: Oh, well, you can.
1: Do you mind if I
0: you can
1: have a clue?
0: Yeah, you can have. Well, you can have a crack at the quiz if you like. I don't mind. Yeah.
1: Oh no, I'll leave it for someone. But the two words, the first one is Farouk.
0: Yes, that's right.
1: Came up in a contest a few years ago, and they stick when you hear them. They stick.
0: Well, they do with you. I've noticed. I've heard you speak with Mel quite a few times. A lot of things stick in your mind, Brendo. That's for sure, huh?
1: Look, I know it's an interesting place up there.
0: It's a blessing and a curse. It's a blessing and a curse, isn't it? All right, this spooky road story. Tell us.
1: Okay. Well, look, it's a well-established phenomenon around Wollongong. Because we drive garbage trucks, we do a lot of reversing down laneways and alleyways, all that kind of stuff.
0: Sure.
1: There are established spots, one of which is down the back of the courthouse on Court Lane.
0: Uh-huh, yes.
1: Where you can be reversing, you can have all your cameras, you know, perfectly clear, the reversing radar is activated and operating correctly, and you just get to a spot and it goes berserk.
0: Wow. Something happens.
1: And then you'll reverse
0: to the frequencies,
1: true. There's a couple of spots. I mean, that could be, it's just one spot.
0: Mm-hmm.
1: There are a number of places around Wollongong. They tend to be older spots.
0: Yeah.
1: And we have a couple of our trucks have systems that actually kick the brakes in to protect pedestrians.
0: Yes.
1: And same deal.
0: Uh-huh.
1: You can perfectly see it. There can be no one there for 100 yards.
0: Uh-huh. And it senses
1: and
0: something.
1: They get to that spot. Yep, and they just go bang.
0: Bang, the brakes come on because it's possibly sensed what it thinks is a human in the vicinity. How interesting.
1: There's one down by, behind the pavilion at North Beach.
0: Sure. Okay,
1: if you reverse down there,
0: it
1: will pick up as if there's a person on the road. And occasionally you can see an after image in the cameras, but there's never anything there.
0: Fascinating. Hold the line there, Brendan. Hey, Shane from Nowra, welcome to Mark's Mini Quiz. 10 seconds to tell me what Freddie Mercury's birth name was. Oh, hang on. There you are. Shane, speak to me. Hello.
2: Yeah, so Farouk Gabomi Bulsara.
3: Good morning, Emily Lawrence with ABC News. A total fire ban is in place across Greater Sydney today, with the region facing an extreme fire danger. The ban came into effect at midnight with hot and windy conditions forecast. No fires can be lit and all permits are suspended. The Rural Fire Service is urging residents to check their bushfire plans and make sure their properties are ready. A new wastewater treatment plant is being proposed for Sydney's West to help cope with population growth and pressure on the city's sewage system. The Camellia Rosehill facility would treat wastewater before then pumping 70 million litres a day into the Parramatta River at Meadowbank Park. More than 400 public submissions have been lodged, most against it. Sydney Water's project delivery lead, Kane Mertens, says safeguards will be built into the system.
4: We're not putting sewage to the environment, so water in this project will be treated to a very high level with lots of safeguards, lots of redundancy to ensure that only really high quality treated water goes to the environment. We have assessed that as part of our environmental impact statement process where we have been challenged around what that means to the environment.
3: Police are investigating a stabbing at a unit block in Sydney overnight. Emergency services found a 46-year-old man with a stab wound to his leg at a property in Parramatta on Early Street this morning. He was treated at the scene and taken to hospital. A judge in the US state of Massachusetts has declared a mistrial in the triple murder case of 36-year-old

0: mother, Lindsay Clancy. Kaysen Ho reports from Washington.
1: After almost 40 hours of deliberations over 7 days, the jury was unable to reach a unanimous verdict on whether Lindsay Clancy was criminally responsible for strangling her three young children in 2023. The 36-year-old doesn't deny the killings, but has argued she had postpartum psychosis and couldn't distinguish between right and wrong. Her defense attorney attempted to block or delay the mistrial, indicating a single juror was holding out on a unanimous decision, but the Massachusetts Supreme Court refused that appeal. The prosecution will decide whether to retry the case. Kaysen Ho, ABC News, Washington.
0: Nigel Farage, a leading right-wing populist figure in Britain, has described a documentary where he was secretly filmed as a hoax. Europe correspondent Elias Kluwer reports from London.
2: UK broadcaster Channel 4 and investigative journalism group Verbatim produced a documentary where staffers for the populist right-wing Reform UK party appear to welcome donations from a fake foreign backer. Under UK law, only people on the UK's electoral register can donate to political parties. The staffers appear to suggest a way around the rules and organise a meeting to discuss the arrangement with party leader Nigel Farage. Mr Farage claims he and his staff were entrapped.
3: The party has done nothing wrong.
2: Major parties are calling for an independent probe into the documentary, and Mr Farage is already under investigation over another donation scandal.
0: The National Gallery of Australia's latest exhibition featuring works from the late David Hockney opens to the public this weekend. The NGA has unearthed a wealth of the artist's earlier works pre-fame, from his days at the Royal College of Art to his first summer in Los Angeles, where he picked up the knack for painting the signature that brought him fame, the swimming pool. Director Nick Michcevich says the gallery holds one of the most significant collections of Hockney works in the Southern Hemisphere.
4: Then in the not-too-distant future, we'll be making announcements about further engagement with the collection and our immense holdings of David Hockney.
0: In the NRL, Gold Coast Titans coach Josh Hannay says his side is getting used to being on the wrong end of controversial calls after their narrow defeat to the high-flying Dolphins. The Titans came out strong on the Gold Coast, scoring twice in the first 10 minutes, but the Dolphins scored the next four to win 24 points to 20. Two Titans players were sin-binned in the match, with Hannay criticising the referee's decisions.
5: I thought it was incredibly harsh, and not long after that, you know, they get a try from a knock-on contested ball. And so you talk about momentum swings, like, they don't get much bigger than that. You want to stack all those things up and you lose by 4 points. You've got to be pretty proud of your team's effort.
0: And in the AFL, Geelong has ended Carlton's courageous finals run with a convincing win at a rainy Melbourne cricket ground. The Cats will now head to Perth next week to take on the Fremantle Dockers in the semi-final. To the weather for New South Wales and the ACT, dry and partly cloudy about the far northern inland plains, sunny along the coast, showers elsewhere. Chance of thunderstorms on and west of the southern and central ranges, snow on the alpine peaks above 1,400 metres. Sydney's weather windy, partly cloudy atop of 33 degrees. In Canberra, rain atop of 19 degrees. 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
6: Hey, thanks, Emily. It is 25 to 7 on this Saturday, the 5th of September. I'm calling it Father's Day Eve. And what weather we have coming up for you. We'll have a chat to the Bureau about what we can expect today and tomorrow. All the seasons will be happening, I think, even snow on the snowies. Stay with me for that so we can find out when this wind direction change will occur. Before 7 o'clock, we'll be heading to my old public school, Taroji Public, and our chief of staff here, Rory McDonald, has a chat to some kindy kids about their dads. That's a beautiful story. Stay with me also for that before 7 o'clock. Asking if you've had a paranormal experience. I shared three stories earlier, and I'd love for you to share some interesting things that happen, perhaps inexplicable things, things that cannot be explained in natural ways, and I'll be intrigued to hear what you share. Denver Richter is the duty forecaster from the Bureau of Meteorology and joins me now. Good morning, Denver.
7: Good morning, Mark.
6: I feel this is our first chat, is it, Denver, on a Saturday breaky?
7: Yeah, that would be correct. Yeah. The first time I'm gracing the Saturday airwaves.
6: Ah, lovely. Well, nice. On a weekend that's got everything happening, hasn't it? So here we are. I walked to work today. It was 13 degrees, quite brisk when I arrived, and fairly still conditions, just a light breeze. I'm looking out the window now in Wollongong, and the leaves of the quinquennervias are just kind of, just a zephyr is happening. Tell us about the wind direction changes today, first of all.
7: Well, so that zephyr is telling you of things to come, essentially, is what's happening. So we are looking at those winds beginning to pick up today. Essentially, the story across our region is going to be very blowy and quite warm. Uh-huh. The wind direction we expected to come in initially for today, we're going to get those northerly, northwesterly winds, and they're going to pick up quite strong. It could change depending on when the cold front moves past. Mm-hmm. It's more of a westerly direction at the moment. I'm looking at it. It looks like that's going to be more likely overnight tonight than during the day. Mm-hmm. Potentially in the afternoon, we could see those winds shift a little bit more westerly, but remaining quite blowy is going to really be the story for today.
6: Right. So the northwesterly, that's the dry, warm one. That's going to be with us for most of the day, hence the top temperatures we're expecting, yeah?
7: Yeah, that is exactly correct, Mark. So we have those warm air coming in from the center of the country where all of that hot, dry air is, and that's what's going to be blowing over our region for today. And so we do have a severe weather warning out for damaging winds along the Illawarra and south coast. We could see those gusts up to 90 kilometres an hour today with average winds of 50 to 60 kilometres an hour, and that's going to be from around the late morning. So definitely going to be one of those kinds of days.
6: So that strong wind warning is for the warm, hot, northwesterly wind. And then you're believing later this afternoon or this evening is when the westerly change comes through, yeah?
7: Yeah, so more like later today, this late afternoon into this evening, we expect those winds to start to turn a little bit more westerly as they get behind that cold front that's sort of moving through the area. It looks like locations that could be included are Wollongong, Nowra, Boral, Katoomba, Kiama, and Ulladulla. So,
6: all our footprint, yeah. So it'll swing anti-clockwise from the northwest to the west, and that then drops the temperature overnight, yeah?
7: Yeah, so we will see that temperature. I mean, if you had 13 this morning, we'll see 14 overnight for Wollongong at the coolest time for tomorrow. And then a transition into what should be a mostly sunny day compared to what we're going to get today and probably a lot more calm conditions, although likely to have a little bit less warm air around than what we're seeing today, those westerly winds turning possibly even southwesterly.
6: And then back to early spring kind of temperatures for the week ahead, yeah?
7: Yeah, that's exactly right. I should also mention we had some look at this. Not so much for our region, but those maximum temperatures a little bit to our north around the Sydney region are looking like they could get some early season maximum records. Wow. So just to paint how warm those temperatures really are.
6: Yep. Mm. All right. So the strong wind warning for our waters today is for the northwesterly and tomorrow it's for the westerly.
7: Yeah, so those strong wind, damaging wind warnings should be all wrapped up by the time we get in tomorrow. They're expected to ease late this afternoon or early evening.
6: Okay, so tomorrow's strong wind warning, is that'll be just early morning, you're saying?
7: Oh, sorry, the strong wind warning, yes. So that will be for those westerly winds, yeah.
6: Gotcha. All right, lovely. Let's do a quick lap around the country. Thank you, Denver. Knock on the doors of all our state capitals, if that's okay.
7: Yeah, so definitely some varied weather around the country today. Sydney, again, similar conditions, windy, partly cloudy with a top of 33. Canberra's going to see some rain today, 19, top of 19. Brisbane, cloud clearing, 28. Melbourne, showers and windy, top of 19. Adelaide, showers and windy, 17. Hobart, rainy today with a top of 14. Darwin, a possible shower, 32. And Perth, showers with a top of 20.
6: Denver Richter from the Bureau of Meteorology, thank you so much for your time. See ya.
7: See ya.
6: It is 19 to 7. Buses replace trains between Dapto, Port Kembla and Central all this weekend. Mount Ousley is closed right through the weekend also. And the best way to, if you've got to catch a plane, say this weekend, the best thing I've been advised from Sydney Trains is to catch the direct bus from Wollongong Station to Central. Then you can catch a train back to the domestic or international terminals, and that's just a 15-minute train ride from Central. That will be the most efficient way, I believe, for you to get around things today.

0: Now, we're going fishing in a moment and heading to our local marine rescues, but I've been asking the question today as we head to our clubbies with Illawarra Ghost Club, have you had a paranormal experience? Now, Brendan the Garbo tells us that, and this story has been corroborated by not just himself, but other garbage trucks or compactors, they're called. When they back down Court Lane near the old courthouse at Belmore Basin, at one particular point, the cameras on the truck go crazy. Something happens to the frequencies. Now, Paul from Nowra might be able to shed a little bit of light on this. G'day, Paul. How are you?
1: Excuse me. G'day, Mark.
0: Yeah, good. So these reversing cameras apparently go haywire down this particular location. You've been an installer of, or designer of these cameras?
1: No. Well, our company installs them.
0: Yeah.
1: And they pick up AI. Now, I've never actually had anything do it.
0: Yeah.
1: But they pick up pedestrians and on the and moving objects and stuff. I have had drivers tell me that in certain spots, we go to a certain spot and it will just go off. It'll say pedestrian, and they look at the, because it's a 7-inch TV monitor there,
0: sure,
1: as well,
0: mm-hmm,
1: and it just has this red square around nothing.
0: Yeah.
1: And they say it always seems to do it in exactly the same spots.
0: Mm.
1: In these particular parts of Wollongong, Sydney, and all that sort of stuff. Yeah, so they pick up something.
0: They're picking something. They're picking some kind of frequency up that sets off these sensors in the vehicle. Yeah.
1: Well, the camera is actually like an AI camera.
0: Sure.
1: And it's a video camera, and it picks up like movement. It picks up a physical body of movement. It'll pick up a solid object or a physical body of movement. Yeah, and it never says it's a solid object. It always says pedestrian. Yeah.
0: Yeah. Wow. So, what is that? And if it's the same locations, and this Court Lane, apparently, it's been corroborated by more than just one truck, like it's not one vehicle.
1: Yeah.
0: It's something's happening to the frequencies, isn't it? Hey, very interesting. It's intriguing.
1: When we've been testing and stuff, I've never actually seen it myself. But a lot of guys just say, always in these certain particular spots, they pick up pedestrians.
0: Wow. And Brendan was telling me that with a lot of these new trucks now, that will actually trigger the brakes and override what the driver's doing, because it's sensing there could be someone there.
1: We can program them to do brakes, PTOs,
0: sure,
1: all that sort of stuff,
0: Did you say PTOs or PGOs?
1: No, PTOs.
0: PTO. Like
1: it's a bit used armies out, yes.
0: Yeah, lovely. Yeah. Paul, thank you for sharing that little piece of information and sort of corroborating that there's a couple of spots around the Illawarra where the Twilight Zone happens.
1: Good.
0: Thank you. Right, so. See you. Bye-bye.
1: See ya.
2: This is Mark Matthews on ABC Illawarra.
0: Let's go fishing, shall we? I reckon Rusty, the radical fisherman, he's probably seen or felt or sensed some paranormal activity in his life. Have you, Rusty?
3: Most definitely.
0: Yes. Any spots around the Shoalhaven that come to mind?
3: I was generally losing a club or...
0: I knew you'd go there. I just knew you'd go there.
3: Then I have some of
0: a spirit of a different kind, perhaps, yes?
3: Mm? Exactly right.
0: Yes, I'm with you. All right, what's biting this week as we move into springtime?
3: Well, there's still much of the winter run of fish. The water hasn't warmed up enough yet to get a big fish change. But salmon, tailor, there's brim. There's been a few schools of local whiting on the beaches. The estuaries are starting to warm up. In the sunny side of the bay, always look for a warm corner. And you'll find your flathead and whatever it is, bait fish.
0: Yeah, lovely.
3: Find your fish.
0: We've got daylight saving starting in a month's time. Yeah, that's usually the first weekend in October where the clocks go forward. I'm just looking at the tidal information at the moment, Rusty. We've got a low tide. So things are starting. We're in the ebb tide at the moment, yeah?
3: That's right. This is when you do your bait collecting at the ebb tide and the low. You can get down to the rocky surfaces and collect your bits and pieces you want to use for bait quite safe because it holds the water back.
0: Ah, yes, in those little nooky crevices you can catch some bait there. Gotcha, because they get trapped, right?
3: That's right.
0: Uh-huh. Good advice.
3: And you can get to them as well.
0: You can get to them safely, You've got an hour or two to do so before the water rises back up, eh?
3: That's right. And on the rising tide, we're time to fish.
0: Lovely. Rusty, thank you for your advice and thanks for telling us what's happening with fishing. See you later. Bye-bye.
3: See you later.
0: It is 13:30 to 7 on ABC Illawarra. Had a text here from

0: Steve. And Steve, this is for Brendan. Brendan the Garbo. Brenda, you still listening? From Shell Harbour. Steve says, my mind forgets so many things, like the dates of wars or the deaths of kings, but I always, always remember to put the garbage out. Well, almost always, says Steve. Thank you. Keep your comments coming through. The text line is 0467 922 684. Or if you'd like to chat to me about a paranormal experience, 1-300-973-300. Jen Lloyd is at the Port Kembla Marine Rescue. Has the wind picked up there at the moment, Jen?
1: No, still Mark.
0: Fairly
1: it's
0: quiet.
1: Sitting very placidly at the moment. I believe it will get stronger. At the moment, it is sitting at 0.9 knots.
0: That's a zephyr, isn't it? Eh? Just
1: less than
0: a knot.
1: It is like perfect, but that is not what the forecast is.
0: No, you're going to have the rafters rattling a little later this morning, I think.
1: We are. We've got a strong wind warning in place for the Illawarra Coast today.
0: What's interesting that's going to be the northwester, isn't it?
1: That's right.
0: What I call the northwest dragon's breath, where it's hot and dry. And then it continues in tomorrow, but from a different direction.
1: That's right. Yes, I believe tomorrow it's going to turn southerly. Mm. So give us a bit of a cold wish, wrap tomorrow,
0: that's
1: I think
0: right.
1: is It'll what it looks going to look like.
0: Summer today, winter tomorrow, perhaps.
1: Yes. So don't put your coats away yet.
0: No, that's right. Yeah, and it looks like that wind direction's going to probably change things with the swell too, I would imagine, over the weekend.
1: Correct. We do have a few out this morning, a few boats logged on this morning out fishing, but a lot of them with an early return time.
0: Yeah.
1: So,
0: gotcha.
1: Definitely check in before you head out today. And we've got quite a few up at Hill 60 checking out the whales and the sunrise this morning.
0: Lovely.
1: So, a very beautiful morning out there.
0: You have the best spot in the world there, Jen Lloyd. Enjoy your position and thank you for volunteering your time.
1: That is absolutely fine. Thanks for the call.
0: Yeah, the Marine Rescue Port Kembla. The time now is 11 to 7 on ABC Illawarra.
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0: Now, Jeremy, this is like the calm before the storm, I think, isn't it? What's it looking like at your beach?
3: Yeah, look, it's pretty small today. It's only coming through at about waist to chest high, if we're lucky, from the south at the moment, with a really nice light west-northwesterly wind across it. Low tide will be at around 8 o'clock this morning, and that wind looks like it is going to turn to the north a bit more, and strengthen throughout the day. So this morning is probably the peak of the waves. There's also going to change the swell direction to a northeast for the rest of the weekend too.
0: Yeah. It will. And so because it's been southerly for quite a few days, isn't it?
3: Yeah, it has, yeah.
0: I took a train trip to Sydney yesterday for an appointment, and on the way back I could see it was kind of south-southeasterly prevailing swell, and then I went down to Flagstaff Hill, and again, very benign, wasn't it?
3: Yeah. Not a lot to talk about out there today, unfortunately, but the weather's going to be nice. So
0: yeah, exactly. Summertime today. Yeah. Well, tomorrow the westerly will kind of make the crests of the waves at least stand up a bit, I guess, eh?
3: Yeah, absolutely. We'll have to see what it does, though, because it's a little bit of an odd forecast at the moment.
0: Yes.
3: It could almost be too south for our patch of the coast, but we'll see.
0: Yeah, right. Okay. All right. Look, we'll all look and see what's happening over the weekend, but nevertheless, interesting weather forecast for sure. Hey, Jeremy, thanks for your time. Talk to you soon.
3: No worries. Thank you. Bye.
0: Jeremy Wilson, our beach reporter, surf reporter. It is now, 9-7 on ABC Illawarra.
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1: So, it is Father's Day tomorrow, the 6th of September. Happy Father's Day to all the dads and granddads out there, or soon-to-be dads, perhaps. Now, my chief of staff is Rory McDonald, and he spent some time yesterday back at my old public school, Taroji, checking out Father's Day stall and having a chat to the kindy kids about their dads.

0: Hi, my name's Luna.
1: Luna, what are you buying your dad for Father's Day?
0: I want him to buy a mug, and I know he loves really a pup, so that's what I'm going to get for him.
1: A pup?
0: Mm-hmm.
1: What sort of pup?
0: A tiny pup. Mm-hmm. He loves pups.
1: What do you love about him the most?
0: I love about him because it gives me tickles, and he loves me, and he, we could go out and go to the park.
1: And are you doing something special for him on Father's Day morning? Mm. What are you doing for him?
0: I think he wants to go to a Father's Day shop, and he's going on a race with Mum.
1: A race, is he? Mm-hmm. What sort of race?
0: He's a winner race. If he wins, he gets a trophy.
1: Wow. All right, are you going to cheer him on?
0: Mm-hmm.
2: Dad, I don't know when, but we'll get together then.
3: Paul Vakovsky. I'm the PNC president for Taraji Public School.
4: Paul, Father's Day, what is happening here today at Taraji Public School?
3: Yeah, look, what we've traditionally done over the last few years is actually put on a Mother's Day and Father's Day stall for the kids. It's a stall that has affordable gifts that they can buy for their father or their loved one, their father figure that's in their family. And it's such a great opportunity for them to come along, participate in purchasing things. It gives them really important life skills in terms of being able to manage money and budget and understand how much they can purchase with the funds that they've got from their family. It's a great day, always enjoyable.
4: Paul, I'm looking at some of the gifts. Tell me about the one right here. I think this is just magnificent. Explain it to me.
3: So it's basically a brush for washing dishes and a bit of a... what do you call
4: Chuck
3: this?
4: Chuck Super Wipe.
3: A Chuck Super Wipe wrapped up in the brush, and on it there's a little tag that says, "Dear Dad, I will do the dishes."
4: That is just fabulous. What other things like that have you got?
3: Oh, look, I mean, we have a mix of sort of trinkets and things that we buy. There's books, there's mugs, there's key rings. There's little game items for the kids. I can see even a chamois for our dad, who's a car enthusiast. We've got a great range of little gifts for everyone. There's cards as well. And the intent is that every child, whether they do have money or not, goes home with a gift.
0: Hi, I'm Max.
1: Max, what are you going to buy your dad for Father's Day? Do you have any ideas yet?
0: No.
1: What do you think your dad might like, is he into gardening or stuff like that?
0: He does mow the lawn.
1: Oh, so you think you'd get him something for the garden?
0: Yeah.
1: Yeah? Does he like mowing the lawn?
0: Yeah.
1: What do you love about your dad?
0: That he lets us watch YouTube.
1: Ah. Oh.
0: And he lets us watch his AI.
1: You watch AI.
0: Yeah.
1: What are you going to do with your dad on Father's Day?
0: Maybe we're going to go out and we're going to have a cheesecake for dessert.
1: Oh, does your dad like cheesecakes?
0: Yeah.
1: Yeah. And you know how on Mother's Day you probably make your mum breakfast in bed. Will you make your dad breakfast in bed?
0: Yeah.
1: What would you make for him?
0: Ice cream.
2: Coming home, Dad, I don't know when, but we'll get together then.
0: Hi, I'm Milton.
1: What are you...

0: Are you making him a Father's Day?
1: Yes, we're making him a card.
0: And what's on it?
1: Well, we can colour it in and we can draw stuff for our Father's Day.
0: Yeah? Are you doing any, like, a family picture in the card or anything like that?
1: We can draw what we want to do. We can do a family picture or we could just, like, draw something nice.
0: And do you know what you're drawing yet?
1: No.
0: What do you love about your dad?
1: Well, I like that he plays with me. Sport.
0: Yeah, what type of sports?
1: Soccer. And cricket.
0: And what are you going to do with Dad on Father's Day itself? Are you, is the family taking him out somewhere?
1: Well, my dad can choose. We bought him a shirt of Darth Vader. And you know how he says, I'm your father? He's my father. My dad is my father. So then that would be good for him.
0: You think you'll really like that?
2: Hi everybody, my name is Hume Niasin.
0: Tell me, what are you buying your dad for Father's Day?
2: Yeah, I'm giving my dad to like a card and a bracelet present for my dad.
0: And have you made the card for him?
2: Yes, in my home I make the card for my dad so I can give it to him on Father's Day.
0: What do you love about your dad the most?
2: Because she give me presents, she take me out for a little bit to the restaurant, and I love restaurant and park. So I love him so much. He's my superhero.
0: That's beautiful. And what are you going to do for your dad on Father's Day?
2: My dad will do she will take me to the car and take me to the park, and she loves me so much, and my family's sister and my mom, and she loves me too.
3: Is that the sweetest thing you could possibly hear on a Father's Day Eve? Rory MacDonald at my old public school, Taraji, having a chat to some kindy kids. Huh? Ice cream for breakfast on Father's Day, I'll say yes to that. I am your father. On NetTube, that's a new one. That's a hybrid, is it, between Netflix and YouTube? Fascinating stuff and beautiful gift ideas for Father's Day. As we approach 7 o'clock news, I just need to tell you a couple of things. There's a severe weather warning for damaging winds today. Northwesterlies is the forecast as they build throughout the morning. And then for Sunday, the strong wind warning is for westerly winds as the change makes its way through from 30 degrees down to 20 for Sunday. So that's on the coast. In fact, Albion Park, 32 degrees today. But tomorrow, chopping out at maybe 19, 20 degrees after that westerly change. It is news time, 7 o'clock on ABC Illawarra.

0: Firefighters brace for dangerous conditions across Sydney and housing affordability at its lowest point on record. This is ABC News. Good morning. I'm Emily Lawrence. Greater Sydney's facing an extreme fire danger with a total fire ban in place. Strong winds up to 60 kilometres an hour and temperatures in the low 30s are expected. In the Blue Mountains, wind gusts could reach 100 kilometres an hour. RFS Commissioner Trent Curtin says people need to be ready to act.
1: Lots of resources ready today. Our volunteers have been preparing and getting ready for these sorts of conditions. So we're on the ground ready to go today. We've also put on a bunch of extra aircraft ready and available in and around the Sydney area and up through the Hunter to make sure that we've got plenty of aircraft available in the event that a fire does occur.
0: A woman is due to face court today after the discovery of the body of an 81-year-old man in a creek in northern New South Wales. Police arrested the 51-year-old on a property at Teven near Ballina yesterday. It's understood they were known to each other. She's been charged with murder. Housing affordability has fallen to its lowest rate on record, with households earning a typical income only able to afford about one in every 10 homes sold nationally. Chelsea Hetherington has more.
2: New data from realestate.com.au shows a median income household, defined as earning about $125,000 a year, could afford just 12

0: Companies about supplying recycled water to data centres in the future from a proposed new treatment plant in the city's west. Digby Worthmuller has the story.
1: The Camilla Rosehill facility is planned to be operating by 2032 as Sydney Water warns its existing wastewater infrastructure will reach capacity by 2031. Under the proposal, 70 million litres of highly treated wastewater would be released into the Parramatta River each day through an outlet at Meadowbank Park. Sydney Water says safeguards would prevent poor quality water being discharged, but environmental concerns have been raised, with more than 400 public submissions, most against it, being lodged. The project is now being assessed as a state significant development application.
0: More than 1,300 people have died across Nepal and Tibet after deadly flash floods 10 days ago, but major questions remain about victims on the Chinese side. South Asia correspondent Rachel Clayton reports from Kathmandu.
2: Nepal continues to provide regular updates on search and rescue efforts and allows foreign journalists into disaster zones. But on the other side of the border in Tibet, information about those who have died and are missing is being tightly restricted by the Chinese government. According to the Associated Press, at least 10 people in China have been detained or fined over social media posts questioning the Chinese government's official death toll. Chinese journalists have also reportedly been told not to interview families of those killed or missing and to rely on information supplied by the government. Rachel Clayton, ABC News, Kathmandu.
0: A teenage girl spent the night in police custody following an alleged stabbing in Sydney's west yesterday. Nandini Deer reports.
3: The brawl broke out near Blacktown West Public School at about 2:30 yesterday afternoon. A 17-year-old girl suffered stab wounds and was hospitalised in a serious condition. By the time police arrived, the group had fled the scene. Later yesterday, two teenage girls were arrested, aged 15 and 17. A 17-year-old girl charged with wounding a person and affray has been refused bail and is facing a children's court today. A 15-year-old girl charged with affray is on conditional bail and is facing court later this month.
0: The Lindsay Clancy triple murder case in the United States has collapsed without a verdict after a Massachusetts jury failed to reach a unanimous decision. More from Case and Ho in Washington.
4: The court heard Lindsay Clancy strangled her children in 2023 before attempting to take her own life. Ms. Clancy doesn't deny the killings but argued she couldn't distinguish between right and wrong because she had postpartum psychosis. The prosecution argued the killings were premeditated and intentional. After almost 40 hours of deliberations over 7 days, the jury was unable to reach a unanimous verdict, and the judge has been forced to declare a mistrial. The prosecution can decide to retry the case. Case and Ho, ABC News, Washington.
0: The time now is 7:05. The ACT's health minister says negotiations are ongoing with New South Wales on a new health agreement. The two jurisdictions are currently renegotiating a cross-border health memorandum of understanding. On average, one in four patients using Canberra's public hospitals will be a New South Wales resident. Marissa Patterson says she's been having discussions with New South Wales Health Minister Ryan Park in recent days.
5: Canberra Hospital is a large tertiary hospital that supports patients from Canberra and surrounding New South Wales. So we'll continue those discussions and we'll see that the agreement is appropriately resourced.
0: Ukraine's president has vowed to retaliate after a Russian drone struck the headquarters of Ukraine's security service, the SBU, in the centre of Kyiv, injuring 12 people. Tim Morton reports.
6: After 9 days of targeting Kyiv, hitting businesses and infrastructure, Russia has now struck right at the heart of the Ukrainian state, hitting the headquarters of the SBU. The security service is vital to Ukraine's war efforts as it carries out high-impact deep strikes inside Russia designed to damage Moscow's war machine and its energy infrastructure. President Volodymyr Zelensky says the drone had been aimed directly at the office of the acting head of Ukraine's security service, Alexander Poklad. He's vowed to retaliate, claiming the attack was a major escalation in the 4.5-year-long war. The drone strike comes just days before US negotiators Steve Witkoff and Jared Kushner are expected to visit Moscow and Kyiv over the coming days.
0: UK Reform leader Nigel Farage says he's been the victim of entrapment after a documentary secretly filmed him responding to a discussion on how to bypass British political donation laws. Here's Europe correspondent Elias Kluwer in London.
7: UK broadcaster Channel 4 aired a documentary produced by Verbatim, an investigative journalism group whose reporter spent a year undercover offering to provide Nigel Farage's right-wing Reform UK party with a donation from an American American backer.

0: Under UK law, foreign citizens are banned from donating to UK political parties. After being told the American indirectly paid for party polling, Mr Farage is secretly recorded saying this. Mr Farage says the documentary was misleadingly edited.
1: This was an exercise in entrapment.
0: The UK's major parties are now calling for an investigation.
2: The National Gallery of Australia will open its doors this weekend to an exhibition dedicated entirely to the back catalogue of the late David Hockney. The gallery has one of the most significant collections of Hockney in the Southern Hemisphere, including first experimentations with his signature subject, the pool. Head curator of international art, Magda Keeney, says Hockney was still exploring different art mediums into his 80s.
3: He worked on iPads, he experimented with faxes. So I think really what that shows and what's exciting is his, what I sort of think of as an unfathomable, in a way, creative drive.
2: To finance, Wall Street stocks have closed lower as strong jobs data raised the odds that the US Federal Reserve will hike interest rates this month. The Dow Jones Industrial Average fell 0.5%. The broad S&P 500 lost 0.4%, while the tech-heavy NASDAQ dropped 0.33%. Oil is up. The global benchmark Brent crude is trading at $95.83 US a barrel. Gold is down at $4,430 US dollars an ounce. And the Aussie dollar is higher. It's buying 72 US cents. Now with sport, here's Erin Marsico-Vetre.
4: The Dolphins have won their seventh match in a row to continue their fine form ahead of the NRL finals, scraping past a valiant Titans side to win 24-20 on the Gold Coast. Dolphins coach Christian Wolf says his attention is now on the club's maiden finals berth.
5: We need to get a win and we need to come away with no injuries, and we did both those things, so I'm happy.
4: In the late game, the South Sydney Rabbitohs celebrated Jai Arrow's ceremonial 100th match following his MND diagnosis with a 50-20 win over the Sydney Roosters. In the AFL, Geelong has ended Carlton's courageous finals run with a convincing win at a rainy MCG. The final scores, the Cats 14-23-107 to the Blues 11-8-74.
2: To the weather for New South Wales and the ACT, dry and partly cloudy about the far northern inland plains, sunny along the north coast, showers elsewhere. Chance of thunderstorms on and west of the southern and central ranges, snow on the alpine peaks above 1400 metres. Sydney's weather windy, partly cloudy, a top of 33 degrees. Right now it's 16 on the coast, 10 in the west. Canberra rain, a top of 19 degrees. Currently it's 11 degrees in the capital. 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
6: We broadcast from Dharawal Nation country into your world. Tapitali to Tarawana, Piree to Primby, Mount Warrigal to Mount Murray, Angara, Nandi, Yandajanbe. Listen, look and go slowly with me on this Saturday till 10 o'clock this morning. A few things to get through. Fairly complicated day, in fact. We have a severe weather warning for our Illawarra and Shoalhaven and Highlands area, Tablelands too, for strong, gusty, northwesterly winds, damaging winds, into the 90 kilometre per hour gusts. Now, that's building throughout our Saturday morning. Fairly calm conditions where we are at the moment. I wonder how it is in your neck of the woods. But as that northwesterly builds, it comes over land and our temperatures will start to soar. It will feel like a Saturday in summer, that is for sure, as Albion Park hits 32 degrees a little later today. A barrel looking for 25, Goulburn 22, Ballambi 31, Nowra 30, and Ulladulla 27 degrees. Now, coupled with that, we have a high fire danger for the Illawarra and Shoalhaven, which is basically watch and act at this stage, whereas the Sydney Metro is already sitting at an extreme fire danger. Hence, you heard in the news this morning that there's a total fire ban for the Sydney metropolitan area. At this stage, the Illawarra and Shoalhaven are at high fire danger alert. Now, with that, buses are replacing trains all this weekend between Dapto, Port Kembla, and Central. And I've been told from my sources at Sydney Trains that if you were, say, you got to catch a plane this weekend, the best option is to take the express bus directly from Wollongong Station or from wherever you might be to Central, then catch a train back to the domestic or international terminals, because that line is still running on that south, because it's a different line to our south coast line. Okay, so that'll get you to your destination at the airport a little quicker than trying the bus that will be stopping at all the stations on the way through to Walleye Creek, for instance. Okay, I hope that kind of helps kind of clarify where we're sitting today. So for today, a strong weather warning. We also have a severe weather warning, I should say, and a strong wind warning on our coastal waters for northwesterlies today, and a strong wind warning for Sunday, Father's Day, with westerlies blowing as the cold change comes through and drops our temperatures back down to probably more average springtime temps. So this is just a little taste of summer today. On ABC Illawarra, check the roads for you. Yep, looking at the cameras. Mount Ousley flowing nicely. I should mention when I said earlier that Mount Ousley is closed, Mount Ousley Pass is open. It's the side street, the off-ramp from Gaynor Avenue down to Prince's Highway that is closed due to some essential roadworks occurring with the construction activities there, and that's all through this weekend. So it's just that side access. So getting onto Mount Ousley would be best accessed through the university roundabout zone. And then coming back down Mount Ousley, you won't be able to take that left-hand off-ramp at the bottom of where the safety ramp is. You just continue through and take the university exit, I guess, or wherever you need to head to. So just that, the spur line, if you like, off Mount Ousley is closed due to some essential construction activities this weekend. We have a low tide right with us now of 0.62 of a metre. High tide is 2:30 of 1.6 metres. We have sunset at 20 to 6 tonight and sunrise tomorrow at 10 past 6. And we've gained 14 minutes of daylight since last weekend as the daylight continues to protract. And we're 1 month away from daylight saving commencing.
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6: We'll take your community service announcements also in a few minutes' time after my first little chat with a Variety Children's Charity Motorbike Ride, and also continue our conversation about paranormal experiences. Our clubby's focus today is the Illawarra Ghost Club. And we've already had some interesting stories told about activities that maybe can't be explained physically. So we'll keep those stories coming through too as we continue that conversation. It's 7:15 on your local ABC. Now, if you're looking for a way to travel along the coast this weekend, why not travel on a bike? Yeah? What kind of bike? Well, I'm going to have a chat to a postie in a minute. Those classic Honda, what are they, CT100cc motorbikes, the step-throughs that posties ride. Well, supporting Variety Children's Charity Motorbike Ride starts up next Sunday, where riders along the coasts will be part of a dash to secure funding for the postie ride in November. Now, the ride is to support kids who experience disadvantages or living with a disability. And we're joined by the hosts of the event now, Tammy Paul and Rachel Griffin. Good morning, Tammy, first of all. How are you?
9: Very well, Mark. How are you?
6: I'm fabulous. Thank you. And Rachel Griffin, welcome to ABC Illawarra also.
10: Thank you.
6: Now, one of you is a postie. I think that's Tammy. Is that right?
9: No.
6: Oh, it's Rachel. No, I'm wrong guess. Oh, you're a postie enthusiast. You cheer on the postie.
10: Neither of us are posties.
6: Oh, neither of you are posties. Okay, so you cheer on the posties as they're riding their 100cc Hondas.
9: Yeah, we very much love the little bikes. They're a special little adventure bike, really. They go anywhere and do anything, and sort of once you get a ride on, you you get a bit hooked.
11: Uh-huh, I see. So you have ridden them, and will you be riding them in this charity motorbike ride?
9: Yes. So the ride that we're doing on Sunday will be to raise funds for the event that we're doing in November for Variety.
11: Yeah, gotcha. So this is like a pre-fundraiser.
9: Yes.
11: All right.
12: And all bikes are welcome on Sunday the 13th.
11: Gotcha, Rachel. So all bike doesn't have to be just the Honda Step Through. Any bike, motorbike.
12: We'll be welcoming Harleys to scooters to postie bikes and sports bikes and everything in between.
11: All right. So this is for next weekend as a prelude to the big one, the Variety Children's Charity Motorbike Ride in November. Have I got that laid out correctly?
9: Yeah, that's the way.
11: How much money have you raised so far, Tammy?
9: We're probably around the $2,500 mark at the moment, and we're headed for a grand total of $10,000 for our team.
11: Yeah, fantastic. So Tammy, what bike will you be riding? Is it it's the Honda?
9: Yeah, so I have a NBC Super Cub, which is the newer model of the Postie, the one with the white fairing. So I'm a bit of a princess with my electric ignition and, you know, my fairing to keep my legs a little bit more protected.
11: And Rachel.
12: Whereas I ride the more retro CT110, which is the older style Postie bike with the Kickstarter.
11: Yeah, the kicks. You've got to do a little bit of work to get it kicked over, eh?
12: Yeah, but they're very reliable little bikes. They generally kick over pretty quick.
11: All right. So you're inviting any postie, anyone riding a motorbike, to be a part of this event next weekend. Where will it start from and how long is the ride for? Rachel, I'll go with you.
12: Yeah, so we're starting at around the McDonald's at Fairy Meadow area, so people can fuel up at the fuel stop there. Then we'll head up Mount Ousley and the old Princess Highway to Loftus, and we'll pick up any Sydney contingents that want to jump on the ride. And then we'll ride through the Royal National Park to Bald Hill and then down the coast over the Seacliff Bridge. And we're going to finish at North Wollongong Hotel, who have generously given us their beer garden for lunch. And then we're inviting non-riders to come to the beer garden if they want to have lunch, and we'll do a bit more fundraising with some raffles and lucky numbers and a few other things at the pub at 1 o'clock on the Sunday.
11: Yeah, wow. Hey, so Tammy, what time do we start there at Fairy Meadow?
9: We're going to start at 9.
11: 9 o'clock. So the big car parks, there's plenty of space to kind of gather everyone, have a bit of a toolbox talk, do your safety, all that kind of stuff, and then hit the road, eh?
12: Yeah, we'll
11: just
12: stand up at 10 a.m.
11: Yeah, right. Gotcha. So you've got that hour to get everything, all your protocols in place.
9: Absolutely. Yeah, get together, have a chat.
11: Yep. Sounds fun, Tammy. Sounds great. Rachel, and I guess you'll it'll take a fair bit of endurance, too. That's about a four-hour ride, I think you said.
12: No, not quite. Yeah. It's more start and stop and socialising as well is fun, too.
9: That's the endurance. That's what we need it for, all of the chatting that we do when we stop.
11: Of course you do. Yes, it is. And lovely. Just tell us a little bit more about Variety Children's Charity Motorbike fundraising, Tammy.
9: Well, Variety, a lot of people have heard about the bash and they get involved in the cars and all sorts of things. So when Variety started doing the motorbike the Dash, it was about 12 years ago, I think, they got together and started that. And it's just taken off. I've been 1 year and there was 120 riders. And it's an awesome event for the community and the camaraderie and just to get out and see different communities and hand the grants to the schools and the children and the community organisations. And you can actually see where the money's going and who we're actually helping. And it's great to be a part of that. And it gives you all of the nice warm feels when you're a part of something bigger than yourself.
11: Yeah, always the case, isn't it, eh? Fantastic.
9: Yeah, it's great.
11: It is great. Hey, Rachel, do we need to sign up for this or can we just turn up at 9 o'clock next Sunday?
12: You can turn up on the day, but it would be good if anyone wanted to pre-register. I've sent the link through if you wouldn't mind sharing that. Or if people can't make it, they're welcome to make a donation. So we can do cash or, you know, bank transfers on the day or through the website that we've got there.
11: Yeah, great. Okay, so we're about to find that link, and I'll let my listeners

0: listeners know what they can do. So, yeah, just for numbers and for protocols, et cetera, it'd be great to know beforehand who's going to be with you. But if not, if you're just deciding on the day to come along, it's 9 o'clock at the car parks there at what we call, what do we call that place? Cholesterol Corner. Yes. We won't mention the specific brand names, but yes, everyone knows the spot. And you can start, you'll be starting the ride from 10 o'clock. It's helping to raise funds for Variety Children's Charity. It's a prelude, a pre-fundraiser for the big one in November. And Tammy Paul and Rachel Griffin have been my guests this morning. Have fun and stay safe. See ya.
1: Thank you.
0: Bye-bye. It is 22 past 6, 7 on ABC Illawarra.
2: On ABC Illawarra, this is Mark Matthews.
0: Yes, it's fundraise.varietynewsouthwalesact. I better say that again. It's a lot of words. So the fundraising link is fundraise.varietynsw.ac.org.au, and then you'll find you can do the /fundraisers and go from there. Yeah, or just type in Variety New South Wales and it will take you to that page to help you log in and sign up your intentions to be a part of that fundraiser next weekend. 23 and a half past 7 on ABC Illawarra, Saturday Breakfast with Mark Matthews. It's a bit of a perfect storm having today. We've got a severe weather warning for northwesterly winds blowing, and they'll be building throughout the morning, is the forecast. Hence the reason why our top temps will be more summer-like today, that 32 degrees for Albion Park, 31 for Bulambi, 30 Nowra, 22 for Goulburn, 25 Barrel, and 27 for Ulla Dulla. And those strong winds, which will be up into the 90 km/h damaging winds in that severe weather warning, continuing through most of Saturday, and then a westerly change brings a respite from the heat late afternoon or overnight, according to the Bureau. But with that westerly wind change, tomorrow there'll still be a strong wind warning for our coastal waters as well. Cooler temperatures for sure for Father's Day, but nevertheless still a strong wind warning after today's severe weather warning. Coupled with that, we also have a high fire danger for the Illawarra and Shoalhaven. But even worse, to the north of us, the Sydney metro area is at extreme fire danger rating, and that means they've got a total fire ban. So the Sydney Metro is under a total fire ban as we speak. The Illawarra and Shoalhaven at high fire rating, which is be ready to act on this Saturday, the 5th of September.
3: From Wollongong to Shell Harbour, from Nowra to Ulla Dulla,
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0: It's the first weekend of the month, and usually Dapto Uniting Church have their markets on today. G'day, Cliff.
4: Morning, Mark. And yes, in fact, they're definitely on today. You've organised a very interesting bit of weather for us today. So
0: I have indeed dialed up everything possible, haven't we?
4: Oh, yes. September brings that, doesn't it?
0: It does. It's a transitional season. It does tend to be a little bit up and down, doesn't it?
4: Yes, it does. It does indeed. Anyway, the markets are definitely on. And because of all those wonderful things you've been saying about the weather, most people will have their stalls inside again today.
0: Yeah, gotcha. So you've taken some proactive getting ahead of the weather kind of actions, yeah?
4: Yes, they've all anticipated that. And there were some very brave people who had their markets outside last month. So it'll be interesting to see whether they're brave enough to do it again today. But if you arrive and you find not much outside, well, it'll definitely be on inside.
0: Gotcha. So Dapto Uniting Church, plenty of real estate under cover, and the Dapto markets are on today. Thanks, Cliff.
4: Thanks, Mark.
0: To 26 and a half past 7, Ona, Music Shoalhaven. Haven't heard from you for a couple of weeks, Ona.
5: That's true, Mark.
0: A little respite in how many hats you wear for a week or two.
5: I know,
0: yes?
5: That's exactly right. But we have next Sunday the 13th, a really fabulous group called Luminescence.
0: They're a chamber singers
5: from Canberra, under the direction of Roland Peelman. Many people will know him because he used to be the conductor of the Song Company.
0: That's right.
5: And they're going to be coming and performing for us songs from the 1500s.

0: 1800s, like Orlando de Lassus, right up to present time, with a selection of songs from Les Murray's song cycle.
1: Right. Wow.
0: Including names like Willy Wagtail and Jellyfish. So that should be really interesting. So that's next Sunday, the 13th of September, at the Nowra School of Arts. And tickets can be bought at the door, either cash or card. And that's at 2 o'clock next Sunday afternoon.
1: What you're telling me, Ona, is half a millennium of music. 500 years of music will be heard next
0: that's
1: Sunday.
0: Right.
1: Wow.
0: Yeah.
1: Thanks, Ona.
0: Right.
1: See ya.
0: Thanks, Mark.
1: That's 28 past 7.

0: What's the Kiama Kindler got in store for us on Father's Day Eve, I wonder? Hello.
1: Good morning, Mark. I've got The Ascent of Everest by John Hunt.
0: Yeah.
1: First published 1953, but this is a book belonging to my father, because it's Father's Day this weekend, of course.
0: Yes.
1: My father's in his 95th year.
0: Wow.
1: This was given to him over 72 years ago.
0: How cool is that? So it's got dog ears, no doubt.
1: It has, but it's a hardcover with a dust jacket, Mark. Remember them?
0: I remember.
1: It's been autographed. It's been written in by my darling mother. And it's got here, this is a story of a physical effort and endurance. It will be a history, be a story and a history of a shining example to us all. But it's not just a story of getting on top of Everest in 1953. It's a story of how people work as a team. It wasn't just those two people. It wasn't just those few weeks. It was months. It was years. It was teamwork. So maybe we could say the same of the human-induced climate change and the destruction and flooding currently 10 days ago in the Himalayan mountains in the last 10 days, and how we can still work together to make a difference. Because we all live on one planet. All these chaps and women who got to the top of Everest, they had to work together. Maybe we can all work together.
0: Working together, that's a great idea for sure. Kiama Kindler, you enjoy that dust-covered book with a dust jacket.
1: Thanks for your time. Happy reading and happy Father's Day.
0: Yeah, thank you so much, Kiama Kindler, with that wonderful story about the ascent of Mount Everest. We're heading to the news at 7:30. We're talking about paranormal experiences today. Have you seen or experienced something that is almost inexplicable in physical terms? We have a door here at the ABC that doesn't shut when we want it to, but it shuts when it wants to. It's the weirdest experience we have all the time. 7:30 news time.
2: Good morning, Emily Lawrence with ABC News. A former Sydney water scientist is warning of environmental risks from plans to release 70 million litres of treated wastewater daily into the Parramatta River. Sydney Water's proposing a new treatment plant at Camellia Rosehill by 2032, with the water to be pumped to an outlet at Meadowbank Park. The organisation says the water would be highly treated and safeguards would prevent poor quality water being released. But Professor Ian Wright says treatment systems can fail.
3: I know from my years working at the organisation, pumps break, filters block, all kinds of things can happen. So you may be able to achieve high quality most of the time, probably not all the time though.
2: A total fire ban is in place across Greater Sydney today, with the region facing extreme fire danger. The ban came into effect at midnight, with hot and windy conditions forecast across the region. No fires can be lit in the open during the ban, and all fire permits are suspended. New data shows housing affordability is at its lowest point on record. With more, Chelsea Hetherington.
4: New data from realestate.com.au has found that despite recent falls in house prices, stronger prices last year and three consecutive interest rate hikes at the beginning of this year has seen affordability fall to its lowest rate on record. A household earning a median income of about $125,000 a year could afford just 12% of all homes sold nationally in the last financial year. That's lower than the previous record of 14% set in the 2007-2008 financial year during the global financial crisis. Mortgage repayments as a share of household income are at 35.5%, the highest rate since 1989.
2: US President Donald Trump has warned Tehran he is ready to bomb a suspected underground nuclear site in Iran known as Pickaxe Mountain, where recent satellite images appear to show construction work taking place. The US has stepped up

0: puts economic pressure on Tehran by issuing new sanctions targeting a Turkish bank that Washington claims has been helping Iran. The US and Iran have also been trading intermittent military strikes lately, and Mr. Trump says Pickaxe Mountain could be the next target.
1: Iran will not have a nuclear weapon. We've stopped them from having. We may hit Pickaxe very soon, because if there was anything going on with Pickaxe...
0: A pregnant woman involved in a car crash in southwest Sydney earlier this week has lost her unborn child. The 34-year-old woman was in the passenger seat during the two-car crash at Mars and Lang Streets in Padstow on Tuesday. The 61-year-old woman driving the car was hospitalised, while a 54-year-old man driving the other car was uninjured. Police are investigating. The UN General Assembly has voted to replace the traditional world map with one that more accurately reflects the size of Africa. The Correct the Map resolution passed with the support of 164 nations, including France and the UK, while the US was the only nation to vote against it. Campaigners have argued the map is unfair to Africa, which appears the same size as Greenland, but is 14 times bigger. The UN vote is non-binding, but will see changes to the maps used by institutions around the world. In basketball, the Australian Opals have opened their Women's World Cup account with a win over Puerto Rico in Berlin. The victory was marred by a suspected injury to star Alana Smith, who hobbled off the court just before halftime. The Opals take on Turkey on Sunday. In the NRL, the South Sydney Rabbitohs have defeated rivals, the Sydney Roosters, 50 points to 20 in an emotional match at a packed Sydney football stadium. Rabbitohs player Jai Arrow led his side out to make his 100th appearance for the club after being diagnosed with motor neurone disease earlier this year. Rabbitohs captain Cameron Murray says it was an impactful night.
2: It was a pretty special one for Jai. Nice to see everyone throw their love and support behind him. I'm sure he was feeling it all. So, yeah, it was a great night for him. I think he was just happy that the boys got the job done, and I'm sure he probably didn't say it, but I'm sure he was feeling it, like feeling all the love.
0: In the AFL, Geelong veteran Patrick Dangerfield has helped launch his side into the semi-finals, defeating Carlton at the MCG. The win sets up a semi-final against the Fremantle Dockers in Perth next week. Dangerfield says the team's resilience was crucial in the victory.
3: We knew it would be tougher the longer the game went, and it sort of transpired that way. But really proud of our guys. For it not to be perfect, continue to grind, and then to execute the way that we did was really pleasing.
0: To the weather for New South Wales and the ACT, dry and partly cloudy about the far northern inland, plain, sunny along the north coast, showers elsewhere, chance of storms on and west of the southern and central ranges. Sydney's weather windy, partly cloudy, Canberra rain, a top of 19.
4: Thank you, Emily. It is 25 to 8. Boy, time is going fast today on the 5th of September. You're with Matthews at the mic on a pre-Father's Day day. And we have it's a very interesting mix of things happening today, that is for sure. We have a severe weather warning for our local region, for the Illawarra, the Shoalhaven, the Highlands and Tablelands. And we have a high fire danger for this area also. I'll just get down to tin tacks for you in a second. But just to tease your mind, imagine this. One in three young Australians aged between 10 and 17 are not just using AI, but they're using AI as a source of news. Yeah. We'll be having a chat to Professor Tanya Notley to explain what this latest finding is in a moment's time. So for our Saturday, we're expecting these northwesterly winds to be building throughout the morning to reach a peak of what are called damaging winds into the 90 kilometres per hour on land. With that, we have a strong wind warning for our coastal waters also for these northwesterlies. And those of you who are avid ABC listeners know that I call that northwesterly wind the northwest dragon's breath, because it brings with it such heat and quite often potential fire activity. And we're expecting temperatures today like this. Goulburn 22, Nowra 25, Ulladulla 27, Nowra 30, Palambi 31, and Albion Park 32. A taste of summer, that is for sure. And with these severe northwesterly winds building throughout our Saturday, with that, we are currently under a high fire danger with our fire ratings. That means we are at, in the Illawarra and Shoalhaven, at Be Ready to Act. Now, north of us, into the Sydney metropolitan area, and this is what you've been

0: hearing in the state news with Emily Lawrence. Sydney Metro and the entire Sydney Basin is under an extreme fire rating at the moment and a total fire ban for that Sydney metropolitan area. We're just keeping our eye across that page to see if there's any updates as the temperatures start to rise. In fact, right now, Albion Park, it is currently 13 degrees. Bulambi, already 19 degrees. Actually feels a little cooler than that because the wind is just giving that a little bit of reprieve over the water there. High Range sits at 14 degrees. Jervis Bay, 15. Kiama, currently 17. Mossvale, you're at 13. Nowra, 11. Point Perpendicular is 16 degrees. Port Kembla Harbour, 17. Ulladulla, currently 17 also. And at this present moment in time, Goulburn at the airport has reached 15 degrees. Now, on the trains today, buses replace them between Dapto, Port Kembla and Central. And for those of you that might be catching a flight this weekend, I've been told from my sources at Sydney Trains, it's best to take the direct bus to Central and then you can catch a train back to the domestic or international terminals. So that network of trains is running. It's just the South Coast line that is not this weekend due to some essential track work. I had an appointment in Sydney yesterday. I took the train and boy, there was a lot of pre-activity happening, lots of plant and equipment and really large reinforced concrete culvert cells all ready to go in as they start their work today and tomorrow. On the roads, everything else is looking fine. Please be aware that a segment of Mount Ousley is closed throughout this weekend due to the essential construction work activities there. It's, as you're coming down Mount Ousley, Mount Ousley's open, but coming down Mount Ousley, you cannot take that exit ramp just past the safety ramp, which heads down to Prince's Highway. So that's closed. That's where the work is. I think they're putting some bridge decks in. So you'll have to continue along Mount Ousley past the university and find your exits further south from there this weekend. We are currently on a low tide of 0.62 of a metre. A high tide is 2:30 of 1.6 metres. Sunset is 20 to 6 this afternoon and sunrise is 10 past 6 tomorrow morning. We've gained 14 minutes of daylight and that strong wind warning on our coastal waters today for northwesterlies continues into Sunday for Father's Day as a westerly strong wind warning. But the severe weather warning is for our Saturday for the northwesterly winds. This is ABC Illawarra. To the university we go next.
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0: Yeah, that's with Mel James on weekdays and with Marky Matthews on Saturdays. So the university I mentioned is Western Sydney Uni, with a new study shown that young Australians are getting their news from AI. What? Tanya Notley, professor, not from the ABC, but from AI.
2: Yeah, that's right. I mean, I should say that AI is just one of the sources that young people are using. Family, we've been doing our survey of 10 to 17-year-olds since 2017. We've been tracking how news engagement is changing. Family is always at the top, always the number one way that young people get news. But other news forms have been declining. TV has halved the young people getting news from TV since we started in 2017. And for the first time, we've asked about AI. And, we've been a little bit surprised how many say that they are often or sometimes getting news from AI.
0: Interesting. So family is still their main source of current news. TV has halved. What are your findings with radio? Do you have any stats there, Tanya?
2: Yeah, radio has been dropping as well, which is perhaps more surprising because I think that radio is something that young people are often getting because it's in the car.
0: Yeah, it's
2: so
0: everywhere.
2: I think all the streaming options have changed our media engagement generally. So because we now have streaming TVs,

0: think that's massively declined. The amount of people getting news from TV, parents are more likely to get it on their mobile devices and less likely to have it playing. And of course, there's so many options now with streaming, whether it's radio or TV. So we have been seeing that steadily decline.
1: It is 17 and a half to eight. My name is Mark Matthews, speaking with Professor of Media at Western Sydney University, Tanya Notley, speaking about this finding, which is, you're saying these stats you've been garnering for almost a decade now, 2017 you started, and that 10 to 17-year-olds gaining a lot of their news source from AI. Is there a correlation also, Tanya, with when the social media ban occurred last year?
0: Yes, the social media ban, what we've seen over time is back in 2017, everybody said young people are getting their news from social media. Actually, we found it was far less than we're expecting, much less than the public believed. And TV was preferred and higher than social media back then. Over time, things changed and social media became more popular and became a preferred source for teens as well. We've seen for the first time a drop in social media. So we know from our survey that one quarter of young people have been impacted by the ban. They're either off one of the platforms or all of the platforms now. Most young Australians are still using social media. And for that one quarter, there is a massive drop, more than half. So they get less news now. And so we think that a lot of the declines that we're seeing across the survey, or at least some, it can be attributed to the social media ban. It became quite important, not so much in one in five said that they actively follow accounts on social media to get news, but most young people were getting news incidentally there, and that might lead them to finding out about something and then going and looking for more information. And now that that's gone, there's not necessarily anything to replace that because it was a key source for many young people.
1: And this leads to my next question, Professor. Can you explain maybe more about the struggle for young people trying to tell the difference between what's fact and fiction when they're consuming news online?
0: Yeah, this is something that both children, teenagers, and certainly adults as well really struggle with. We also do a lot of research with adults. And most children, as with most adults, are not confident that they can identify misinformation online. We've actually gone further and tested thousands of adults about to test their ability. Very few adults can verify information online. We haven't really been taught those skills in like a contemporary era, how to deal with these new technologies and how to understand fact-checking. So this is something that young people are not confident with. And we can see as well that a lot of people aren't getting regular classes in school to help them with this. Only 30% say, for example, that they learnt how to how algorithms can influence the news they see online in a class during the past year. So this is really critical and essential knowledge. News plays such an important role in our lives. I think we forget that. Yeah. Our surveys show that the more you engage with news, the more you engage with your community and your society. You're more likely to volunteer. You're more likely to take action on the issues that matter to them. So it's really important for our democracy. So I think given how complicated it's getting to get news from so many different types of sources, we really need more support to help us verify.
1: Speaking with Professor of Media at Western Sydney University, Professor Tanya Notley, about this statistic that one in three young Australians in their preteens and teenagers are using AI as a primary source of news. My last question for you then, Tanya, is how can we steer younger people away from, or should we be doing that, or can we give them some guidelines to help? It's tricky if adults can't tell the difference between fact and fiction firstly, isn't it?
0: Yeah, look, well, the good news is both in our survey with children and adults, everybody wants more support. Everybody's interested. Everybody's willing to come to the table. Where we're failing is in the delivery of that. We're not funding initiatives that are trying to do this, and so they're not reaching the entire population. So we need to increase education efforts, and both children and adults say they want that. So that is really important. In terms of whether we should steer them away from AI, I mean, this is pretty tricky to do. It's now integrated into Google search. So things are changing, and news websites are seeing less traffic come from Google now as a result. You know, and I think it's a real problem that people are not given the option to turn AI off. Many people want to. It's being integrated. And one thing that concerns me is we don't know the financial business model yet of AI. So I think AI will very much change when, you know, at the moment they're losing huge amounts of money just to get us all hooked, get us all using it. So I think things will change when that happens. But at the moment, you know, it's integrated into the systems that we're using. So it's pretty hard to avoid. You have to, you know, really go to extra lengths to avoid it.
1: It's everywhere. In fact, as I'm chatting to you, I realise maybe I'm getting in touch with my younger self. I haven't watched TV for, I don't know, 3 weeks now. Probably because I lost the remote control, Tanya, but hey, nevertheless, I have not missed it one bit.
0: Yeah.
1: Tanya Notley, Professor of Media at Western Sydney University. Thank you so much for your time today.
0: Thanks, Mark.
1: Bye-bye.
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1: Saturday Breakfast with Mark Matthews on the 5th of September, Father's Day Eve. A severe weather warning for northwesterly winds, blowing up to close to 100 kilometres per hour gusts later this morning and throughout our Saturday. That will then lead to a westerly change to a Sunday for Father's Day, which will be considerably cooler with a westerly airflow. On both days of this weekend, a strong wind warning for our coastal waters, but for different reasons. Today for the northwesterly and tomorrow for the westerly. Coupled with the rising temperatures as we head towards tops of 32 degrees for Albion Park, 31 for Bulambi and 30 for Nowra, is a high fire danger for the Illawarra and Shoalhaven. So we're sitting currently at Be Ready to Act. And above us in the Sydney metropolitan area, they're already at extreme, which is take action now to protect your life and property. And that's the reason why the Sydney Basin, the entirety of the Sydney Metro and Basin, is now under a total fire ban as we speak. We'll keep you across that throughout the morning and see if things change over the next 2 hours of this particular brekkie show as the winds start to build throughout our Saturday. Buses replace trains between Dapto, Port Kembla and Central. Part of Mount Ousley is closed, and that's the bottom. Heading south, the off-ramp to Prince's Highway is closed this weekend. You'll find your exits near the university or further south if you need to. That leads us to Right On, 10 to 8 on ABC Illawarra. And before the news, at 8 o'clock, we'll be having a chat to our Wollongong City Council Education and Outreach Specialist. Wow, my arm's not long enough to write that on. And it's going to be about Nature Shake happening this weekend at the Botanic Gardens. So it kind of feels right for me to have a quick chat to Bruce from the Illawarra Rhododendron and Rainforest Garden and Charlie from the Illawarra Grevillea Park. They're kind of linked to Nature Shake. Firstly, good morning, Bruce. How are you?
7: Good morning, Mark. No, I'm great, yeah.
1: Great. And Charlie from Grevillea Park, how are you?
8: Yeah, good morning. We've got the perfect activity for this weekend up at the Grevillea Park.
1: Yeah, tell us about it.
8: Well, with the winds and so on coming in and the heat, we're tucked into a little protected area under the escarpment where the westerlies and northwesterlies we find don't hit very hard at all, yeah. And we've got lots of beautiful trees to shade people, so it'll be an absolutely fabulous place to be this weekend. We've got the park open. It's only open 6 weekends a year, so this is this weekend and next weekend are two of those, and we'll be open from between 10 and 4 in the afternoon up at Grevillea Road in Bulleye, and all of the grevilleas and lots of other plants in the garden are flowering massively at the moment, looking absolutely fabulous. And we've got stacks of really

0: good quality plants, native plants for sale at very reasonable prices, and they're excellent quality. So if people want to have a lovely day, they could bring a picnic, bring the dog, bring the kids, and a picnic in the park would be a beautiful thing to do.
1: Lovely, and protected from the northwesterly at Illawarra Grevillea Park in the north of the Illawarra. Bruce, you'd have a similar kind of protection there, I'd imagine, at the Rhododendron and Rainforest Garden.
2: Yeah, that's right, Mike. We're pretty tucked away too. The westerlies tend to go over the top of us as well. We do have a rainforest walk, and we will be monitoring how the winds are going. We've got guided walks at 11 o'clock today and tomorrow and throughout September, and obviously we'll need to keep an eye on the wind, but at the moment it's looking pretty good, and we'll let people know whether it's on later. But the rest of the garden's certainly open all weekend, and great for Father's Day. Just the Grevillea gardens are beautiful, and so are ours. They're two very different gardens, and they complement each other. So we try and get people to come down for the weekend and come and visit us all and the Botanica Gardens as well.
1: Beautiful.
2: We've got all the rhodos are out at the moment. Himalayan rhododendrons, Nepalese floral emblems out, but there's reds and pinks and purples. The Vireas, we always try during our spring showcase in September to bring some Vireas in for sale for people. So we've got about 15 from a specialist grower in Woolgoolga, which are fantastic. But we've also this year been taking a lot of cuttings from our plants, and we've got some plants that we've grown that we'll be selling as well. All day tomorrow, we've got a coffee van coming, and we've got, besides guided walks, we've got self-guided walks through the rainforest and the gardens. And, of course, Father's Day, great time to come up for a picnic, similar to the Grevilleas. As I said, very different gardens, but we'll be up there. The volunteers will be up there all the spring, all of September, and so you can meet us and have a chat and have a look around the gardens.
1: Thanks, Bruce. So that's the one over Mount Pleasant Road, just Balgownie there, and Grevillea Park in the north. And to Botanic Gardens, we head next.
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1: Hoo-hoo, that's what we do here at ABC Illawarra 97.3, our frequency, 5 minutes away from the news. At 8 o'clock, the Wollongong City Council Education and Outreach Specialist, WCCEOS, is Sam Crosby at the Botanic Garden. G'day, Sam. Welcome to Saturday Breakfast.
7: Morning, Mark.
1: How you doing?
7: Yeah, pretty good, thanks. I'm full of excitement, actually.
1: You're all shook up, are you?
7: I am. I'm ready to be shaken even more.
1: Tell us what Nature Shake is.
7: Nature Shake, well, basically it's a celebration of Wollongong's nature. So today at the Botanic Garden, starting at 12 o'clock, we've got Nature Shake, which is our festival, which celebrates everything about Wollongong's nature and more. Happening at the garden today.
1: Plenty of things are blooming already, aren't they? I saw the tipitinas out this week.
7: Oh, the garden is looking amazing. I think it got the memo that the festival was on and it thought, yeah, it was time to bloom up. And, we've got around 22 different activities and stalls happening in the garden today, as well as our famous or infamous gumboot toss competition.
1: The gumboot toss competition. Ah, yes. Are you allowed to re-enter that if you were the winner from last year, the champion from 2025?
7: Oh, yes. We're hoping that, the crown can be snatched. And this year we've got some really great prizes. Thanks to Symbio Wildlife Park, we've got 4 family passes to give away to winners this year. So, yeah, the stakes are even higher.
1: Look, I've heard that our Lord Mayor, Tanya Brown, has been practicing her gumboot throwing. Don't you worry.
7: She is super competitive.
1: Yeah.
7: She was one of our first wangers this morning, and she'll be hoping that she can hold on to her score as long as she can till the end of the day.

0: Today, and yeah, I'm sure she's going to be putting in a super effort.
1: Got to warm up that rotator cuff before you throw that gumboot, don't you, hey?
0: Oh, yeah.
1: Speaking with the Wollongong City Council Education and Outreach Specialist, who's all shook up, ready for Nature Shake, starting at 12 today, but you had kids there yesterday for some education too, Sam.
0: Yeah, we had around 400 students from schools across Wollongong and the Illawarra yesterday. Really, it's sort of like our warm-up day, but it's also a day for schools to just enjoy the garden and have all these amazing activities, and everything's really hands-on. You know, there's something for everyone to do, whether it's a bit of silent disco, playing in the mud pit, doing some creek dip netting, building a stick construction, sitting down and making some, doing some flower construction. It's all free and all really interactive, and we think that that's the best way for people to learn and engage with their local nature, is by getting in there and having a go.
1: Now, Sam Crosby, you'll be across the fact we have a severe weather warning today. Wollongong City Council's Botanic Gardens is, you know, it's nestled nicely in the escarpment, but I'm guessing some northwesterlies could have an effect on you.
0: Yeah, look, we've been watching the wind forecasts and making sure that all of the gazebos and the infrastructure is pegged down, tied down, weighted down, that sort of thing. Yeah. We'll be obviously monitoring that through the day. At the moment, it's still looking okay. The wind looks to be peaking around midday, so hopefully once that's sort of reached its peak, the wind will die down and the crowds can start getting to the garden.
1: Plenty of hydration on hand, no doubt.
0: Yes, we've got this year we've introduced a new aspect to nature, which is our Tauri Townhouse, and we're going to be selling and introducing people to some of our native local teas. So you can come down and try some myrtle or some Australian tea.
1: Your phone's just breaking up on us, Sam, there, but I understand you're saying that you're introducing people to some lovely teas at the Botanic Gardens today, part of Nature Shake, starting in 4 hours' time. This is ABC Illawarra on a Saturday where we have a severe weather warning for northwesterlies, blowing up to 90 kilometres per hour, a strong wind warning for our coastal waters, and a high fire danger for the Illawarra and Shoalhaven. Let's hear more from the news. It's 8 o'clock on ABC Illawarra.
2: Good morning, Emily Lawrence with ABC News. The relatives of Australians still missing after the catastrophic floods in Nepal and Tibet are desperately searching for their loved ones, with some flying into the area. 36 Australians are among more than 5,000 people who remain missing, with the death toll rising to more than 1,300. Bhavan Patel hired a helicopter to take him to the border region to look for his wife, New South Wales woman Reshma Patel. He's been told she's one of the six Australians who are missing on the Chinese side, and says he felt he had to travel to the site.
3: But not only for myself, or like for the everyone who is the whose family is lost in a family over there.
2: Firefighters are bracing for dangerous conditions across Sydney today, with strong winds and temperatures in the low 30s increasing the bushfire threat. Sydney is forecast to reach 33 degrees, with winds of up to 60 kilometres an hour. In the Blue Mountains, temperatures will be slightly cooler, but wind gusts could reach 100 kilometres an hour. RFS Commissioner Trent Curtin says people need to be ready to act.
4: Lots of resources ready today. Our volunteers have been preparing and getting ready for these sorts of conditions, so we're on the ground ready to go today. We've also put on a bunch of extra aircraft ready and available in and around the Sydney area and up through the Hunter to make sure that we've got plenty of aircraft available in the event that a fire does occur.
2: A judge in the US state of Massachusetts has declared a mistrial in the triple murder case of 36-year-old mother Lindsay Clancy. Case and Ho reports from Washington.
5: After almost 40 hours of deliberations over 7 days, the jury was unable to reach a unanimous verdict on whether Lindsay Clancy was criminally responsible for strangling her three young children in 2023. The 36-year-old doesn't deny the killings, but has argued she had postpartum psychosis and couldn't distinguish between right and wrong. Her defense attorney attempted to block or delay the mistrial, indicating a single juror was holding out on a unanimous decision. But the Massachusetts Supreme Court refused that appeal. The prosecution will decide

0: 17 people died in boating-related incidents last year. 11 weren't wearing a life jacket. In the AFL, Geelong are into the semi-final against Fremantle next week after defeating Carlton by 33 points at the MCG. Here's ABC Sports' Corbin Middlemass.
1: Carlton kicked 5 of the first 6 goals to lead by 21 points in the second term before the Cats clawed their way back to be within 3 at the half. The lead changed 3 times early in the third, but from that point on, Geelong powered away, kicking 8 straight goals to kill off the contest and punch their ticket to the last 6. The Cats setting up a semi-final date with the Dockers next Friday night in Perth. Patrick Dangerfield in his 32nd final had 21 disposals and kicked 5 goals as Geelong authored the final chapter in the Blues' storybook season. Corbin Middlemass, ABC Sport, Melbourne.
0: In the NRL, the South Sydney Rabbitohs have celebrated Jai Arrow's 100th game for the club with a battering of a youthful Sydney Roosters side in Sydney. 31-year-old Arrow led his side out onto the pitch and was given a guard of honour by more than 100 former Souths players after he was diagnosed with motor neurone disease earlier in the year. The win means Souths will host a home final against the Newcastle Knights. And two-time defending US Open tennis champion Aryna Sabalenka stopped play during her third round match at the tournament due to the strong smell of cannabis inside the stadium. The women's world number one made it through to the fourth round in the straight sets win and is aiming to become the first woman since Serena Williams to win 3 straight US Open titles. To the weather for New South Wales and the ACT, dry and partly cloudy about the far northern inland plains, sunny along the north coast, showers elsewhere. Chance of thunderstorms on and west of the southern and central ranges, snow on the Alpine peaks above 1,400 metres. Sydney's weather windy, partly cloudy, a top of 33 degrees. Right now it's 18 on the coast, 13 in the west. Canberra rain, a top of 19. Currently it's 14 degrees in the capital. 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
2: We have award-winning author Helena Fox joining me in the studios in just a minute to discuss the launch of her latest book, Loneliness is a Molecule. Stay with me for that. It'll be a fascinating conversation following from her first 2 books launched earlier. What a mixture of things we have happening today. A severe weather warning for northwesterly winds building throughout the morning. I wonder how it is where you're living at the moment. We're in Victoria Street, Wollongong, and the Quinconervi is not being subjected to a great deal of wind activity at this stage, but nevertheless starting to build. And temperatures also rising. We'll have a look at those in a minute's time. But the severe weather warning is for northwesterlies, gusting up to mid-90 kilometres per hour. That's damaging winds, for sure. That will continue for the majority of what I see on Saturday, according to the forecast. And then a westerly change, not a southerly buster, but a westerly wind direction change. So winds kind of, I guess, rotating anti-clockwise from northwest to west. And that will bring a cool change and temperatures plummeting from the 30 degrees on the coast and mid-20s for the highlands and tablelands. You can shave off a good 10 degrees or so for Sunday's Father's Day cooler temperatures. But nevertheless, on Sunday, there's still a strong wind warning for our coastal waters for a different reason from today. Today, that strong wind warning is northwesterlies. Tomorrow, that strong wind warning is for westerlies. Coupled with that, we have a high fire danger for the Illawarra and the Shoalhaven. What that means is we are at Be Ready to Act. North of us, the Sydney Basin and the entire Sydney metropolitan area is under an extreme fire rating today, which is take action now to protect your life and property in the Sydney Basin. In addition to that, is a total fire ban for Sydney. Currently, Illawarra and Shoalhaven are sitting at high, which is Be Ready to Act, right down the coast at this stage. We have sunset tonight at 5:40. Sunrise tomorrow is 10.

0: 10 past 6, we are at a low tide right now of 0.62 of a metre. A high tide is 2:30 of 1.6 metres. I did promise we'd have a look at the latest temperatures. And Goulburn at the airport is currently sitting at 17 degrees, really warming up quickly there, although it still only feels like 11 with the wind chill factor. We have Ulladulla on your way to a top of 27 today. You've got 10 degrees to go. Bega, currently 11 degrees. Port Kembla Harbour is at 18, neck and neck with Point Perpendicular. Nowra says 14 degrees. Mossvale currently 15, and 25 is where you're heading later for this Saturday. Kiama is 18. Jervis Bay currently 17. High Range 16. Bulambi, looking for 31 degrees a little later today, currently sitting at just under 20. And Albion Park will be doubling at 16 degrees to 32 later on this Saturday, the 5th of September. Now, on the roads, quick squiz of the cameras. Wollongong looks great. Taraji's building fairly well on the M1 Prince's Motorway. Bulleye looks fairly quiet. Mount Ousley is running, but be aware that as you're coming down Mount Ousley this weekend, the off-ramp just past the safety ramp is closed due to construction activity, and you'll need to take a further south exit point. Coming onto Mount Ousley, again, from Princes Highway is blocked off this weekend, so entering Mount Ousley will be best option for you around University of Wollongong. Now, with the trains, we have buses replacing them between Dapto, Port Kembla and Central right throughout this weekend. And I have been told if you need to catch a plane, the best thing to do this weekend is catch the train. Catch the bus directly to Central. Then you can catch a train to the airport, because that's a different line to the South Coast line. I hope that makes sense. It's buses from here to Central, and then just a quick 15-minute train ride from Central to the domestic or international airports. There you go. Boy, it's a busy Saturday today on ABC Illawarra, where the time right now is 10 past 8.
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3: 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You'll hear every minute of round 26 right here.
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0: Here we are at 11 past 8 on Saturday breakfast. It is, it is a Saturday breakfast with Mark Matthews on the eve of Father's Day. Ross from Nowra, I know you have a paranormal story to tell us. Can I come back to you or do we have a chat to you quickly? Yeah, Helena Fox is in the studios with me. We're about to talk about loneliness is a molecule, and grab some people in the family, because I believe this story for you will be quite poignant, particularly if you've been suffering in any way through grief or loss of late. Ross from Nowra has a talkback point about paranormal activity. G'day, Ross. How are you?
4: Pretty good, Mark. How are you?
0: Yeah, good. Tell us about your spooky story.
4: I was a little fella. I was only 5 years old. I was sleeping in my bed. It was a full moon. There was moonlight coming into my room through the window.
0: Yes.
4: It was sort of hitting right next to my bed.
0: So far it sounds delightful, yeah.
4: Yeah. And I was sleeping away, and for some reason I woke up and I looked around my room, and I could see someone standing in the corner of my room.
0: Right.
4: And I thought it was my mum.
0: Sure.
4: I said, what are you doing standing there, mum? She took a step towards the bed and reached her hand out. She was in the shadows at this point, and I jumped out of my bed, you know, pulled the blankets down, crawled to the end of my bed, put my hand out to grab a hand, because she had a hand out towards me, and when I grabbed the hand, my hand went straight through it.
0: Wow.
4: Yeah, and I'm going, oh, what? And I jumped back in my bed, because I had an older brother before this, was always spooking me out, or the ghost is going to get, you know, so I was scared.
0: Yeah.
4: So I jumped back, pulled my blankets up, screamed out for my mum. She hadn't come, so I pulled the blankets down to see what was going on. I peeked out, and the spirit was standing right next to me bed.

0: moonlight on it. Wow. And it was glowing as bright as you could get. It was just looking straight at me.
1: But it was translucent. You couldn't actually make a tangible contact with it, yeah?
0: No, I couldn't touch it. But at this point, it was standing right next to me, so I thought, oh, it's coming to get me. So I pulled my blankets over my head again, and I'm screaming out for my mum to come, and no one came.
1: Oh, dear.
0: I thought, I'll look, and I pulled my blankets down again and have it peeked out, and it was up at the window, floating out the window.
1: Wow.
0: And I thought, oh, it's not going to harm me because it's moving away from me.
1: Yeah.
0: So, and when I got through the window, I jumped out of my bed, and I had a look, and it was floating across the backyard, and I could see it was a woman, had long blonde hair, you know, and I could still see the moonlight through it, and it was glowing and going across the backyard. By the time Mum came in the room, the spirit had gone, you know. And she says, oh, it was just a dream. I mean, dreams come and go. You forget your dreams, but memories stick with you. And I'm a bit older now, and I remember this.
1: Wow.
0: Yeah,
1: what a story, Ross. It's made the hair on the back of my neck stand up indeed.
0: I'll never forget it.
1: Thank you. Well, stay tuned, because in about half an hour's time, we'll be having a chat to the Illawarra Ghostbusters. It's a local club, and how they have stories of paranormal activities that occur around this region. This is ABC Illawarra.
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1: 14.
2: This is Mark Matthews.
1: 14 past 8. Finally have a chat now to Helena Fox. Welcome to ABC Illawarra.
4: Hi, Mark. Thanks for having me.
1: Nice to have you here. And you're launching your new book called Loneliness is a Molecule. Of course, we had How It Feels to Float. Kind of relates to the story we just heard from Casper the Friendly Ghost that visited Ross there in the Shoalhaven. And then your second book was The Quiet and the Loud.
4: Mm.
1: Tell us about your experience recently that's caused you to write Loneliness is a Molecule.
4: I think it just has come out of a lot of different lived experiences. Mm. And my main, I find that the way that I process difficult experiences is to write about them, but then turn them into fiction. So How It Feels to Float, The Quiet and the Loud, and Loneliness as a Molecule all have seeds of my own story in them.
1: Gotcha.
4: And then what I do is I kind of take them out on tangents. So it's like, well, if I lived this, then this and this character is going through something similar, where else can it go that isn't my own story? And so I've found it very healing and cathartic to kind of process really almost impossibly difficult experiences through the medium of fiction, because then you can kind of let it go out of your body.
1: Yeah, right.
4: And have it become its own art object, its own kind of thing that you can then hand over to someone else.
1: It's interesting you say that, because I don't want to make this about me, but I was on the train yesterday. Before I got on the train, three things happened which really offended me, you know.
4: Okay.
1: And I won't mention what they were, but I sat on got in my seat in the train, and I thought, and I was feeling the anxiety, feeling a bit of, felt a bit ripped off, you know, with what had happened. How do I deal with this? I said to myself, I'm feeling emotional. And I took out my laptop and I wrote down what I felt.
4: Exactly.
1: And by the time I got to my appointment in Sydney, I felt I'd released it.
4: They've actually done studies on the effect of writing out lived experiences and difficult emotions, and it's actually cognitively, neurologically beneficial to actually do that.
1: Gotcha.
4: And I think also with Loneliness as a Molecule, I started exploring a topic that is so universal. It's about gendered violence and abuse and also complex trauma and complex grief, and these are all issues that a lot of people can relate to. And so it ended up being it's like I want this book to be part of a big conversation that is ongoing, and I want it to also be an offering to survivors of violence who want to know that people are walking alongside them, that I'm walking with them.
1: Yeah.
4: So it was sort of a cathartic release for me, and then became an offering.
1: The time is 17 past 8. I'm speaking with award-winning author Helena Fox, who's gracing us with her physical presence here today, which is lovely. We've been talking about paranormal activities, but I can see her with my own eyes. She's tangentially drinking a drink, and as we share a cup of tea together on a Saturday, the 5th of September, my name's Mark Matthews, and we're exploring this concept called Loneliness is a Molecule. Grief, interesting thing. I actually grabbed a book when I knew I was actually going to be speaking to you today. Mm. One, I went to a seminar by this guy

0: Stan Dekoven.
1: Okay.
0: And it was called Grief Relief. And he talked about the stages of grief. Now, when we think of grief, we often think of death or loss in a family. Yeah. There's so many griefs that we deal with. And, of course, domestic violence you're mentioning today. The first grief is the physical, of course, but then the loss of the relationship and the loss of trust in that relationship, the grief of the loss in that regard. And statistically, we have far too many deaths related to domestic violence too, don't we? But tell us about those stages, because I know Stan talks about initially sometimes we're in denial that it's occurred. I was having a chat to my producer earlier and how when we lose a person in our life, our brain can play some funny tricks, can't it? Like when my mum passed away, I went to call her one day. And in my mind, the fantasy was that she was still alive.
1: Yeah,
0: I was still in that denial stage, Helena.
1: Yeah, I mean, I think, and it's certainly when people talk about the seven stages of grief or the six stages, it's not sequential.
0: No.
1: It's a swirl.
0: Yeah.
1: So you can, I think it's so important to talk about the grief that it isn't necessarily related to bereavement or the death of someone. I think loss of friendship, loss of companionship, loss of the future you thought you were going to have.
0: Your marriage,
1: jobs. There's all sorts of, there's all sorts of ways you can lose someone. And I think with the book that I was exploring, the idea of losing someone once because they've harmed you, and then the idea that you lose them again if they die, and you might not be able to get the closure, or you might not get accountability. I think so much of healing can come from somebody who's harmed you being accountable, saying sorry, becoming a better person. And so in my story, the character who has harmed my main character has died suddenly before Miri can get any closure, before she can get an apology. And so it was exploring that complicated space of loving someone deeply and who has also harmed you, and losing them and grieving them. You can grieve someone while they're alive. You grieve the lack of accountability. You grieve just all sorts. It's an incredibly complicated space to be in, and incredibly bewildering. So I think, there's denial, there's bewilderment, there's anger, which has a place as well, which is very cathartic.
0: Yes, yes.
1: There's speaking out, which is another space for processing grief, getting to talk to someone safe about it. There's myriad ways to process it.
0: There is. And, of course, there's the situation where when you've had a loss of a relationship, if that person is refusing to communicate with you and they've basically, erased you from their existence, you're dealing with that grief and pain and hurt, and you want to almost scream out, please, let's talk about this, and they're refusing. When you were saying before, in your particular situation, you wrote this down, I've also done this too, where I'll write a letter to the person, but I haven't sent it. I've never sent it, and I won't. But just writing it has made my mind, I guess I've come to a point of forgiveness,
1: Yeah.
0: And that's more important for me than for the other person who's offended you. Would you agree?
1: I think if you find a way to speak about what's happened to you, whether it's by writing it down and sharing it with someone, talking to someone safe. There are so many support services out there. There's community that you can make. That is an incredibly healing pathway. There's also, in terms of trying to communicate to someone who's harmed you, there is so many blocks. There are so many blocks to trying to reach someone, whether they are the block or the system is the block that gets you access to communicate the pain that you've been in. There are forms of, there's restorative justice models where you actually can meet with somebody who's harmed you and they have to listen to your story. If you are, there's other ways, not every harm doer doesn't listen. Some harm doers do, and then they actually do account for their behavior, and they do start to make amends, and they do start to become a better person.
0: Sure.
1: It's not a black and white situation.
0: No.
1: And so I think we often end up in this space where we're stuck. The systems keep us stuck, keep us vulnerable, re-traumatize us. There's pathways, I think, alternative pathways that can get us out of that stuck space and feel heard. And I think if we center survivor stories and victim stories, like I've centered my main character's story in my book, it's like, just read this and then see how it feels to be harmed. See how it feels to go through this grief. Maybe that'll actually have an effect on someone who's done harm, and they might think about their actions. And something that I've said before is I genuinely believe that while somebody is alive, they always have the capacity to become a better person. And so that faith and hope in humanity might sound idealistic, but I genuinely believe that if we speak our stories, maybe people will hear and maybe people will change and become better human beings.
0: Speaking with Helena Fox in the studios of ABC Illawarra this morning on the 5th of September, Loneliness is a Molecule, her latest fictional story, but based on facts for sure. I'm just going to play a little stinger. Helena, I'll come back and I have another question for you.
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0: It is 25 or 24 and a half past 8 on a Saturday brekkie. Mark Matthews with Helena Fox from Loneliness is a Molecule. Another question I had for you, Helena, was this. People can possibly offend you or cause you grief or damage or harm without even knowing they've done so. That's a very difficult conversation to have, isn't it? And how does that kind of sit in this, I guess, a spectrum, this this divergence we have across this spectrum?
1: I think I have a few thoughts on that. One is that I think there are people who do harm that believe they aren't doing harm. They don't understand that they're doing harm. And I think that is a problem that we are dealing with across the board with the systems that we have and the society that we've built, where there's a lot of people feeling entitled to do something. And it generally is quite gendered. So it's boys and men feeling entitled to do something, often to women and girls. And I think they're not thinking about the consequences or the effect of that harm. They're just, you know, they're like, this is how it is, you know, this, I want what I want, or, you know, this is how it's always been. This is what I see in media. This is the language I see in songs. This is what I see in movies. And so they go ahead not really caring or being quite reckless about whether somebody wants that, you know, behavior to be done to them. Then I also think on the other side, we've had conversations about consent now for ages. We've been talking about women's rights. We've been talking about how many victims there are of domestic, family and sexual violence, and it's increasing. And so it's in my mind, it's like, well, maybe we need to listen and listen and listen more to the people who've experienced harm without them feeling afraid of being silenced, of being punished, without legal systems being used to shut them up. I think I think that the centering of men and their entitlement has come from a societal, it's a societal issue. And I believe with my book and with the conversations we're trying to have, it's like, let's talk about the impact on women and girls. Let's talk about how it feels to be harmed and the grief that we experience, the absolutely life-shattering and life changing effect of harm being done to us. And this is something I've witnessed as a child. This is something I've experienced as an adult. This is something so many people I know have experienced. This is such an incredibly important topic. And so I think with the book that I'm offering, it's like, this is how it feels. This is how it feels to be harmed. This is the confusion. This is the absolute bafflement of being harmed by someone you love. And then this is the effect ongoing of trying to process and heal from that harm. And so the more that we get to do that, the more that we get to speak, perhaps we can start to shift the needle.
0: And we should say, at the conclusion of this conversation at 28 past 8 that if this conversation has raised feelings or emotions and thoughts and memories for you and things perhaps that need to be dealt with professionally, Lifeline is available on 13 11 14. I'm sure, Helena, you would endorse that too.
1: Yes.
0: And then finally, to tin tacks about this, we're launching the book from 3 o'clock today.
1: Yeah.
0: Tell us where that will be at.
1: It's going to be at Taraji Surf Lifesaving Club because that's close to the ocean.
0: Yeah.
1: Co-hosted by Collins Booksellers The Rule. There's a Humanitics booking link for that. That's not too late to book in. There's going to be cupcakes.
0: Oh, nice.
1: I'm going to be speaking to my friend Hayley Scrivener, the award-winning author of Dirt Town and Girl Falling.
0: You can see that. Get a book signed this afternoon from 3 o'clock at the good old Taraji Surf Club with Helena Fox. Thank you for being with us this morning.
1: Thank you so much, Mark.
0: A pleasure to have you here on ABC Illawarra. Now to a local song from a band called Keems. And here's a little intro to it first.
2: 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I hope you enjoy it.

0: That song's called Secrets from Shellharbour artist Keane's, part of our local music spotlight on this Saturday, the 5th of September. She released her first track 2 years ago and has captured a lot of fans with her indie and authentic tunes. So that's Keane's, and you can find her on your streaming services or YouTube and everything as well too. This is ABC Illawarra. The time is 27 to 9. And my producer today is Coda Way, and he has some news headlines for me.
1: Thanks, Mark. Firefighters are bracing for dangerous conditions across Sydney today, with strong winds and temperatures in the low 30s increasing the bushfire threat. Sydney is forecast to reach 33 degrees, with winds of 35 to 55 kilometres an hour. In the Blue Mountains, temperatures will be slightly cooler, but wind gusts could reach 100 kilometres an hour. RFS Commissioner Trent Curden says people need to be ready to act. Nationwide advocacy group The Parenthood wants to see the childhood subsidy replaced with direct funding for services. About 35% of Australia's population live in childcare deserts or areas where access to care centres is severely limited, including parts of the Shoalhaven. The federal government says it is getting centres built where they're needed most, while it considers establishing an early education commission. The Parenthood's Georgie Den says it's imperative childcare centres are built in the right places. The building commissioner has ordered the Bathler Group to fix serious defects at its Kembla Grange development. Yesterday, the commissioner issued the group's entity Universal Property Group with prohibition and recertification orders for its development, the Sanctuary at Stream Hill. They've been ordered to fix serious defects before any buyers can occupy a new building within an 8-month time frame. Now looking into sport with the NRL, the Dolphins have won their 7th game in a row, edging past a stubborn Titans side on the Gold Coast. The Titans scored the first 2 tries of the match before the Dolphins scored the next 4, including a double to fullback Haiseo Tabuai-Fido. The Dolphins scraped through in the end, 24-20 winners. Now looking into the weather for you, Wollongong at 20 degrees, windy. Nowra 16 degrees with a shower or two, and Bowral 17 and also with a shower or two. Back to you, Mark.
0: Thank you, Coda. 25 tonight. Just before you go, just tell us your situation with uni at the moment. You've completed your studies, another semester to go?
1: No, it's a work in progress, yes. A semester to go, so we're getting there.
0: Cool.
1: Baby steps.
0: Enjoying it?
1: Yes, no, I am. It's very fascinating.
0: It's journalism and
1: yes,
0: media.
1: Indeed.
0: Yeah, lovely. Yeah, cool. Thank you for producing today.
1: Of course, I'm happy to be here.
0: No worries, we're only half an hour away from when things get really crazy on a Saturday, the 5th of September, with the compost heap, John Gabriel, in the chair with us in his 30th year. Thank you, Coda Way, producing today and for the news headlines. He'll be back at 9:30 with more. Just to let you know what's coming up before the 9 o'clock news, we'll be venturing to gorgeous Jervis Bay for the Jervis Bay Brewery as a focus of Paddock to the Plate this morning. A culminating story about paranormal activities with our local Ghostbusters, the Illawarra Ghosts Club, is part of Clubbies today. And we'll talk to a finalist with a brilliant photograph for the Illawarra Photography function occurring, which is basically starting today, the Illawarra Photography Images Spirit of Wollongong, and running right through this next week, the exhibition at the wonderful Illawarra Art Gallery. Now, before I go any further, I should mention that currently the Illawarra and the Shoalhaven are under high fire danger. Now, with the forecast today, as you've heard, for a severe weather warning with hot, gusty northwest winds up to 95 kilometres per hour. As a result of this forecast today and the fact that the Shoalhaven is sitting under a high fire danger, fire permits have been suspended. So as a result of the forecast, fire permits issued by the RFS have been suspended for the Shoalhaven at this time. The windy and dry conditions will create a real fire risk across the landscape. It's incumbent upon all of us to be cautious with the use of fire. And as the RFS says, one ember can end it. Embers from a fire can spread quickly and quite a distance, putting communities well away from the main risk at from the main fire at risk. ABC Illawarra, Saturday Breakfast with Mark Matthews. Buses replacing trains between Dapto, Port Kembla and Central. And between Gaynor Avenue and Prince's Highway, that Mount Ousley off-ramp is closed this weekend.
2: When you need the details,
3: Australia is currently experiencing the largest diphtheria outbreak since records began.
2: When it needs to be discussed.
4: This year, $10 billion will be lost on New South Wales poker machines.
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0: Okay, spirit of Father's Day today for Paddock to the Plate, who are looking into a well-known gift cherished by fathers across the nation. Beer, yeah. I sent my producer, Code Away, to the Jervis Bay Brewery to talk with head brewer, Oslin Sweeney, about the craft beer sold by the schooner.
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1: I'll start off with a very basic question here. When did this brewery all begin in Jervis Bay?
7: We opened our doors to the public in December, coming up 7 years ago, so 2019.
1: That was yourself that opened up that brewery. Why did you begin to start that 7 years ago? What made you want to?
7: We all met sort of serendipitously, and we all realised that we'd been thinking about opening a brewery separately. And, of course, doing it by yourself is difficult, but when there's more than one of you, it becomes a lot more realistic. And yeah, we decided we'd take the leap and do it.
1: What methods do you use to brew?
7: Oh, yeah, look, we've got... we actually have two kits. We've two separate buildings. So in one building, we've got a little small pilot kit that we use to make sort of weird and wonderful beers for the tap room. And then on the other side, we've got a much bigger production brewery, which we use, obviously, for the bigger volumes and the stuff that we wholesale and can. So yeah, having the two sites makes us really flexible, and it means we can produce a really lovely wide range of beer and have something for any taste.
1: Yeah, and I want to know about these weird beers that you were talking about. What is some of the range that we're talking with these ones?
7: Oh, look, anything from sort of imperial stouts to hazy pale ales, Hefeweizen, Dunkelweizen. For example, tomorrow we're actually going to be doing a brew for Pink Boots, which is a charity promoting women and non-binary participation in the fermentation industries. So we're actually hosting the New South Wales and ACT annual brew day tomorrow. So we'll be brewing a special beer for that using a special blend of hops. So yeah, lots of different stuff and lots of really exciting stuff always going on.
1: Yeah, wow. And is this a normal thing? Like, do you guys tend to try and get in contact and team up with like other clubs and charities around the area with your brewery?
7: Yeah, absolutely. It's a really important thing for us. We're a B Corp certified business, and B Corp essentially is an independent certification that shows you excel in several different areas, and one of those is how you treat your community. So we are always looking for opportunities to partner up with charities, with community groups, to try to help them help the people that they're set up to work with, and like I was saying, tomorrow we'll be partnering up with Pink Boots to do their annual brew to help promote women and non-binary people in the fermentation industry. So that's really exciting for us.
1: Yeah, no, it must be really exciting indeed. And so what are more of these beers that you brew down there, and what are some of the more popular ones, I guess, that you guys have made from scratch?
7: Oh, look, it's definitely true that fairly straightforward lagers and, to a lesser extent, pale ales are definitely the most popular beer styles. Most people don't love big, massive, hazy IPAs, super strong, but there is certainly a market for that, and we cater for that. So we actually do two special releases every month, and we complement that with a seasonal release that we do four times a year, as well as our core range that's always on tap. So like I was saying earlier, something for everyone that comes to the tap room. We appreciate that we get a lot of visitors from areas of Australia where craft beer is not a very big thing. and we're really proud to be able to offer everybody that comes to our tap room something that they'll enjoy.
1: Yeah, and that flows into sort of my next question. What is the craft beer culture like down there in Jervis Bay?
7: Jervis Bay and beyond, it's really good. We're extremely lucky on the south coast, from sort of as soon as you leave Sydney, basically. We've got some really good independent

0: coming to New South Wales or leaving Sydney and travelling south, they're really blessed with quite a lot of options as they move down the coast. So we've got South Coast is a brilliant spot for craft beer, and obviously the Bay and Basin has two breweries in it, which is great for our local community.
1: Yeah, and as well, you have the brewery tours as well. I saw that. What do they include, and are they pretty popular down there?
0: Yeah, that's right. So we do run tours, and yes, they are popular, and it's very informal. You can come along, book a tour, and you sit down, have a beer, and myself or my business partner will chat to you basically about how beer is made and, you know, answer any questions people might have about the process and give information on our ingredients and our ethos behind our brewing and all that sort of stuff. So, yeah, brewery tours are great fun.
1: Yeah, and apart from the event that you said was coming up with a charity, what do you have in regards to Father's Day? Obviously, that's coming up over the weekend. You must be having a lot of dads coming in for a schooner or a pint, I'm assuming.
0: Absolutely, yeah. So it is a busy weekend for us. So actually, kicking off tonight, we've got an art exhibition opening up. We partner up with a well-known local artist called Randall Cinnamon, who rotates exhibitions in our brewery on a sort of quarterly basis. And tonight his new exhibition that he is curating is opening up, and it's all themed around pink, obviously, for the Pink Boots brew. Then we've got the brew itself, where there's going to be loads of other experiences for people that come along to the taproom. So there's going to be sensory experiences where you can learn about the different flavors and aromas in beer. There's going to be talks on hops and yeast. So really, really fun Saturday if you're into beer, and you don't have to be female or non-binary. It's everyone's welcome. And then on Sunday, as you say, it's Father's Day, and we're going to be offering pints for schooner prices for all the thirsty dads out there.
1: Yeah, wow. And how can people get involved? How can people get to know about these events coming up that they can come and be a part of?
0: Just go to the website or follow us on socials, Instagram and Facebook, and you'll be kept up to date pretty easily there.
1: And just a last question from me as well. I want to know, what is the go-to dad beer down at your brewery?
0: If it was me, I'd be going for probably tomorrow, I'll probably have a pint of 11 Days and maybe a low-vis hazy pale as well.
1: The hazy pale. They're a nice one. My dad actually gets that a fair bit himself, so it must be a dad thing. Well, thank you so much for that one, Oisin. I appreciate it.
0: Oh, you're very welcome, Coda. Thanks for the interest. And yeah, hope to see loads of people over the weekend.
2: That was the voice of Oisin Sweeney speaking with my producer, Coda Way, about his craft beer sold at the Jervis Bay Brewery. Well, local Spirit of Wollongong photographic exhibition next, and then before 9 o'clock and the compost heap, we're going to get to tin tacks about the Wollongong Ghostbusters, the Illawarra Ghost Club.
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2: And we're now at 13 to 9 on ABC Illawarra on this severe weather warning Saturday, the 5th of September, with gusty northwesterlies forecast and a high fire danger for our Illawarra and Shoalhaven region, with RFS suspending fire permits in the Shoalhaven for today. We'll keep across that as we can in the next hour or so on ABC Illawarra. But I have a question for you. If you were asked to describe the Spirit of Wollongong, and you had to do that photographically, how would you do so? Well, I have a finalist in the Illawarra Images Photography Prize exhibition with me now on the line, Sam Phillips, who's going to give us his perspective for sure. Sam, welcome to ABC Illawarra, and congratulations on your nomination too.
8: Thank you. How's it going?
2: I'm good morning.

0: happening?
1: I'm doing well. I've had a look at your photograph. I believe it's a photo you took of your brother doing some rock climbing on Mount Keir. Is that right?
0: Yes.
1: I have to say it's a spectacular photo, mate. Very nicely framed. And I know exactly where I've climbed out along that ledge. I've never been where your brother was that far, but I've climbed out along the ledge underneath that verticality. It's pretty spectacular, isn't it?
0: Yeah, it's a pretty great view once you're up there.
1: It is. It's quite breathtaking. And you suddenly realize, oh my God, this is right here in the Illawarra. You know, you don't have to be in the Grand Canyon or somewhere more noted. So, Sam, okay, so you took this photo. The competition closed, I believe, what, the end of July. You submitted your photo digitally, I would imagine, yeah?
0: Yep.
1: And then you were given a phone call or an email, I'm guessing.
0: Yeah, so they emailed me a couple of weeks ago to let me know.
1: Cool. So you're currently a finalist, amongst a stack of fabulous photos. And they'll be going on display, I believe, this week. It's actually History Week apparently coming up just ahead of us, Sam. And so on Tuesday at the Wollongong Library is where this exhibition will be, yeah?
0: Yeah, so they announced the award winners on the Monday, and then it's open to the public on Tuesday for a couple months.
1: Lovely. So are you specializing in photography at the university at the moment with your studies?
0: Yeah, so I do journalism, and then through that, photojournalism and the photography minor as well.
1: Yeah, lovely. It all makes kind of sense, doesn't it, eh? And your brother, tell us about your brother, the rock climber.
0: Yeah, so we got into rock climbing together a couple of years ago now, and he's really just taken off with that and loves going outdoors. There's a few of us that go, and Mount Keir especially has been quite a place for us to go out and climb, and there's a lot of great climbs there. So.
1: Sure is, yes. I'm speaking with Sam Phillips. He's a university journalism student. He's doing a minor in photography, and one of his photos, which is captured of his brother climbing on a vertical face on the back of Mount Keir, looks really quite spectacular, with the ocean and the city in the foreground, in the background, I should say, Sam. And I guess this is where you've deliberately tried to get nature and man-made structures all combined there.
0: Yeah, so I think when most people think of Wollongong, you're thinking of the surf and stuff, but, you know, you have the escarpment around you at all times. You're never more than 10 minutes away from the bush.
1: Yeah.
0: So having this this photo that has the ocean and the city, like you said, as well as the escarpment in it, I think it kind of captures Wollongong on three different levels.
1: Yeah, and look, I can't show my bias here, but I wish you all the best with all the rest of the guys who are finalists. But can I point our listeners to, do you have a website of your other photography work?
0: Not at the moment. It's a work in progress.
1: Cool.
0: We're getting there.
1: All right. Well, you let me know when you've got the WWWs all lined up, and we'll go and have a look at your work there, yeah?
0: Yeah, I will.
1: Sam Phillips, all the best. We will hear from you on Monday, see how you go, and then Tuesday, of course, right through History Week, I think until November, all of the photographs will be on display at the library in Wollongong. Thanks for your time, and good luck with your studies too, Sam. Take care.
0: Have a good rest of your morning.
1: Yeah,
0: thank you.
1: Too. Bye-bye. It's now 8 to 9 on ABC Illawarra.
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1: All right, I've been asking the question all morning. Have you had a memory of a paranormal experience, something strange that might happen? I don't know why they do at night, but not always. I've had several happen during the day. But today, our visit for clubbies is the Ghost Club, the Illawarra Ghost Club, which have organised tours. And the operator of Most Haunted is David Manzano. He joins me now on ABC Illawarra. G'day, David.
3: Morning, Mark. How are you?
1: I'm doing well. Look, actually, I meant to prep with some music, which I thought would be quite relevant to our conversation. Yes, this is what I meant to play before I introduced you, David.
3: It's very fitting, that's for sure.
1: Very fitting. Yes, Coda, very painstakingly,

0: took all the best parts of the Twilight Zone for me and put them together there. Now, tell us about the Illawarra Ghost Club. When did it start? Why and how?
1: So essentially, I started the Facebook group Illawarra Ghost Club probably a year ago. Just researching local folklore and ghost stories, there wasn't a set group that I was able to find this information out. So I've pieced together a whole bunch of stories and just posted it up onto the Facebook group. And that also allows for other people to jump on there, get interactive with their own stories and possibly come up with their own answers as well.
0: Gotcha.
1: So a lot of the local spots around here, they have such a deep history that they're often forgotten, and some people may have had some creepy experiences there.
0: Yeah.
1: That be able to find people, that like-minded people, to share theories.
0: Give me say two locations that speak to this topic and kind of regularly seem to have an effect on people.
1: Along the escarpment, it is steeped in Aboriginal folklore and stories. I've had a personal experience up at Mount Kira, but I've also heard stories from other locations. For example, the old Wollongong Courthouse.
0: Mm-hmm.
1: Yes. That is a location that we currently run tours at, and as well as the Berry School of Arts and the Nowra School of Arts and a whole lot of other locations around the Illawarra as well.
0: You mentioned the courthouse, and I was speaking to Brendan the Garbo earlier, David, and he's mm-hmm. so he drives the garbage trucks, which they call compactors these days, right?
1: Mm-hmm.
0: And he says not just his truck, but numerous trucks report that when they back down Court Lane next to the old courthouse to pick up some garbage bins, at some point their cameras stop working. Their frequencies are interrupted at this certain location, and this happens regularly. And you've mentioned the courthouse yourself.
1: Well, it is believed that spirits are able to manipulate frequencies. Particularly, we use a spirit box that they're able to use the AM and FM band, as well as long and short wave mm-hmm. radio, to pretty much, in a basic way, select the words that they want to put out.
0: Mm.
1: So for them to be interacting with visual frequencies, that would not surprise me. The first thing that I would look at is obviously the wiring for that camera.
0: Mm-hmm. Indeed. And then we had a chat to a guy who represented a company that installs such AI-generated video cameras on these trucks and other vehicles, and there are certain spots around the Illawarra where they are triggered even when there's no human visual in the line of sight. Something triggers them at these particular locations. So these are AI cameras being interfered with by some frequency. So David Manzano, who's operator of Most Haunted, is with me. The time is 4 to 9 on ABC Illawarra. Of the frequencies you mentioned, David, AM, FM, short, long, either of those four, which one is the one that you feel most communication kind of happens or interference occurs in?
1: Well, I think the selection of words that they're able to put out, I think the FM band, because there is already people talking on there, because there's already music. In a way, they're kind of able to select, well, the theory is that they're able to select the words that are coming through on the selected frequency. So you can choose to, there are certain spirit boxes that can run on FM and AM at the same time, which just gives an absolute chaos amount of noise.
0: Yeah.
1: And all of a sudden, you may hear something that may correspond with a question that you've just asked.
0: Mm.
1: So, for example, if you were to ask, did you go hunting, and they say ferret, well, often ferrets were used for hunting rabbits, which kind of corresponds with the question that was just asked.
0: Yeah, gotcha. So you've got amplitude modulation and frequency modulation, sometimes contingent with each other. Wow, fascinating. 2.5 minutes away from the news at 9 o'clock, speaking with David Manzano, who's the operator of Most Haunted. You mentioned you had an experience on Mount Kira. Tell us about that.
1: It was very strange. I think of it as a little bit of a warning.

0: because upon further research much later in life to understand what happened, is that I found that the theories of Dooligal, which is the Aboriginal folklore of people in the mountains, essentially, to put it bluntly, it's kind of like Yowie. Now, what I did is I sat up there. It was about 11 o'clock at night. I was by myself, and just looking off into the distance, off in the trees, I see, like, glowing red lights in the trees itself as it was jumping between the trees. And I had pretty much like a voice in my head say, you better get out of here. Now, that was as if it was someone else's voice.
1: Right.
0: So I just hightailed out of there, and it's always played on my mind. So I thought I'd research that, and I've spoken to so many people about what it could be, and they said it could have been Aboriginal spirits because Mount Kira is essentially a sacred women's mountain.
1: Yes.
0: So a man being there would be not good at all.
1: Yeah, gotcha.
0: So essentially I was getting told to get out of there.
1: Yeah, buzz off, buddy. This is not your place, eh?
0: Exactly that. And every time that I go up to Mount Kira, I always pay the respects to the spirits that are there.
1: Yeah, as we should. Hey, speaking with David Manzano, we're getting close to the news, David, and you're the operator of Most Haunted. If people would like to get in touch with you, with Illawarra Ghost Club, is that best through the Book of Faces?
0: We do have a Facebook page as well for Most Haunted Ghost Tours. We conduct paranormal investigation experiences around the Illawarra and further beyond as well. I do have a website, mosthauntedghosttours.com.
1: Mosthauntedghosttours.com, yeah?
0: And that's the best way to get our listings of where we're going next.
1: See what I'm doing here? I'm mixing frequencies, the Twilight Zone with an ABC stinger. Oh, weird. David Manzano, thanks for your time.
0: Get some flashing lights in the studio soon.
1: Indeed, it's 9 o'clock.
2: Good morning, Emily Lawrence with ABC News. Concerns are being raised over Sydney Water's proposal to pump 70 million litres of treated wastewater into the Parramatta River every day. The plan would see a new treatment plant built at Camellia Rose Hill by 2032, with wastewater directed to an outlet at Meadowbank Park. Sydney Water says the highly treated water would be cleaner than the current river water and safeguards would prevent poor quality releases. More than 400 public submissions have been lodged, mostly against the proposal. Summer has come early to Sydney, but it won't last long, with wind and snow heading for New South Wales and the ACT. Nandini Deer has more.
3: The first week of spring has brought a top temp of 33 degrees for Sydney. However, a cold front will sweep over southern parts of the state during the day. Damaging winds will develop with gusts of up to 100 kilometres an hour in the Blue Mountains and southern parts of the ACT developing from the late morning. Blizzard conditions are possible over alpine areas above 1,900 metres. A total fire ban has been issued for Greater Sydney today and an extreme fire danger declared today following a drier than average winter. Maximum temperatures are expected to drop about 10 degrees next week.
2: And New South Wales Maritime's urging people to check their boats and safety equipment as warmer weather draws more people back to waterways. Executive Director Nicole Watts says boaters should log on with Marine Rescue before setting out and check inflatable life jackets have been serviced.
4: Last financial year, unfortunately, we had 17 people lose their lives in boating related incidents, and of those fatalities, 11 of those people weren't wearing a life jacket, and it cannot save you if it's not on and it's not in working order.
2: Economists say housing affordability will remain a significant challenge until there's a meaningful increase in supply. New data from realestate.com.au shows a household earning a median income of about $125,000 a year could afford just 12% of all homes sold nationally in the last financial year. That's the lowest rate on record despite recent falls in property values. Realestate.com.au senior economist Angus Moore says interest rate hikes have driven the result.
5: The reason that we've seen affordability decline relative to where we were last year is the fact that interest rates have gone up, and that's pushed down borrowing capacity. You know, those three rate hikes have reduced how much people can borrow and therefore what share of homes are affordable. And so really it does come back to supply, to building more homes, to making sure there are, you know, more affordable homes, just more homes full stop.
2: 36 Australians are still unaccounted for in the wake of the devastating Nepal-Tibet floods. The Australian

0: Search over there, and as soon as possible.
1: Lebanon's health ministry says three people have been killed and more than 20 wounded in Israeli strikes in the south and east of the country. Officials say medics, women and children are among the wounded. The Israeli military says it's carrying out strikes in response after downing a Hezbollah drone targeting Israeli soldiers. Two more AFL finals are set to be decided today. Sydney hosts Brisbane at the SCG as the Swans hope to dampen the Lions' push to win a third straight premiership. Adelaide and the Western Bulldogs meet in front of a sold-out Adelaide Oval tonight in an elimination final. The Crows crashed out of last year's final series after claiming the minor premiership. A win over the Bulldogs would see them face the loser of the game between the Swans and the Lions next weekend. And Formula One title contender George Russell has hit back at early pace setters Ferrari with the fastest lap of the day for Mercedes at practice at the Italian Grand Prix. Charles Leclerc led teammate Lewis Hamilton in a Ferrari 1-2 in first practice, firing up the home crowd. Australia's Oscar Piastri was sixth. Qualifying begins overnight Australian time tonight. To the weather for New South Wales and the ACT, dry and partly cloudy for the far northern inland plains, sunny along the north coast, showers elsewhere. Chance of storms on and west of the southern and central ranges. Sydney's weather windy, partly cloudy, a top of 33. Canberra rain, a top of 19.
2: Thank you, Emily. It is 9:05 on a Saturday. You know what that means? It's time for the compost heap, our weekend weekly dose of the garden show. And John Gabriel, our gardening expert, is in the chair. He's got two editions of the Organic Gardener magazine, the ABC Organic Gardener magazine. You could win one of those if you call 1-300-973-300. That's the tree line. John's on microphone tree in just a moment, and you can text with a photo and you can call us as well. Now, the text line is 0467-922-684. Now, if you've been listening regularly this morning or right through the morning so far, what I'm about to say will be no news to you. But if you've just joined us, and I need to tell you that there is a severe weather warning for the Illawarra and the Shoalhaven, the Highlands and the Tablelands currently in place. And that is for damaging winds from the northwesterly direction, the northwest dragon's breath, as I call it, that hot, dry overland wind, which is the reason why we're heading towards tops of 22 degrees for Goulburn, 25 for Barrel, 27 for Ulladulla, 30 for Nowra, 31 at Bulambi, and 32 for Albion Park today. As those hot winds warm up the atmosphere, there's a strong wind warning on our coastal waters for that northwesterly also. But sometime either later today or overnight, a westerly change, not a southerly buster, but a westerly change will come through and will cool things off significantly. But there's still a strong wind warning for our coastal waters for tomorrow for the westerly wind as well. And those top temps I just mentioned to you, you can basically take off a good 10 degrees for Father's Day temperatures around the region. Now, coupled with that, when I look at the RFS website this morning, there are a couple of interesting things to mention. First of all, the Illawarra and the Shoalhaven are under a high fire rating today. That is the Be Ready to Act rating. Above us, north of us in Sydney, the entire metropolitan basin right up to the base of the Blue Mountains is under extreme fire rating, which is take action now to protect your life and property. And as a result, a total fire ban for the Sydney metropolitan area in place for today. Now, in the Shoalhaven, the RFS have announced that fire permits have been suspended for Saturday. And also reminded by the fire, by the RFS, that these windy and dry conditions can create a real fire risk across the landscape, and it's incumbent upon all of us to be cautious with the use of fire, even though the Shoalhaven and Illawarra are currently not under a total fire ban. But please be aware, fire permits have been

suspended. I hope that is clear for you. The time now is 9:08. We're coming off a low tide of 0.62 of a metre. A high tide is 2:30 this afternoon of 1.6 metres. And currently, Albion Park is sitting at 21 degrees, Bellambi 20, High Range is at 18, Jervis Bay 19, Kiama currently 21, although it feels a little cooler. Moss Vale is 19 degrees, but feels like 14. Nowra, 19. Point Perpendicular, 21. Port Kembla Harbour, 19 degrees. And Ulladulla sits at 17, although it's just a little bit cooler than that with the breeze. And Goulburn at the airport currently sits at 15, although feels like 10. Sunset tonight is 5:40. Sunrise tomorrow is at 6:10. We're a month away from daylight saving commencing, and we've gained 14 minutes of daylight since last weekend. On the roads at the moment, having a quick look at the cameras, North Wollongong looks good. Taroji's busy. Bulleye's getting busier. Mount Ousley is busy, but please be aware, coming down Mount Ousley, the off-ramp, which takes you to Princess Highway at Ferry Meadow there at Cholesterol Corner, is closed from Gaynor Avenue all the way down due to some construction activity this weekend. I believe they're putting some bridge decks in. And then Oak Flats is looking fine. And yep, now with the trains, buses replace them between Dapto, Port Kembla and Central. And the advice I've been given is that if you're heading to the airport today, take the bus to Central and then return by train to domestic or international airports. Okay, ABC Illawarra, Saturday Breakfast with Mark Matthews. I believe we're ready to get started with the compost heap. I hope I've got through all the important information for you. Here it is at 9:10. My name is Mark Matthews. The metronome, here's Green Finger, the garden gnome. Gotta do.

0: It's a good morning to John Gabriel. Welcome to the Compost Heap. John, how are you?
1: Thank you, Mr. Matthews. Oh, I'm tremendous.
0: Tremendous you are. You're looking terrific.
1: Yes, well, look, it's spring, but this weather warning's got me a little bit concerned. Yeah. Hey, I was just reading through the text feed line, which comes across the state. There's a bit of a conversation going on around washing machines, and there's a joke or two in there. And it just jogged a memory for me. If you're into silliness, which I don't mind a bit of silliness,
0: sure,
1: punch into your search engine. Brick in washing machine video.
0: Yeah.
1: It's hilarious.
0: It is. Not so much if you're the owner of the washing machine, it makes a mess, doesn't it?
1: Ah, I think that's one for Father's Day. Hey, kids, come and have a look at this.
0: Oh, funny. This is the Compost Heap. John Gabriel, the barefoot gardener, is here barefooted. And he's got a swathe of things to read and two magazines for you to win.
1: Yes, we do. We've got two Organic Gardener magazines to give away, and it wouldn't be a garden magazine quiz unless we had a multiple choice question.
0: We've made that fairly standard these days, and I feel because I showed my disappointment about it earlier. I should have kept my cards.
1: You should
0: close
1: have played your
0: chest.
1: Cards closer to your chest. Yeah. Yes, I believe you should have. So the question that we have for you is, in Queensland, there's been some research being undertaken at Queensland University, and they've confirmed that there's a soil additive that helps grow sweeter, tastier tomatoes.
0: Oh, a soil additive that grows sweeter, tastier tomatoes.
1: Yep.
0: Okay.
1: What you have, well,
0: four
1: it,
0: options.
1: It could be
0: yes.
1: Molasses, sugar cane,
0: uh-huh.
1: spoils from rum making,
0: okay.
1: or compost.
0: I see. Okay. So the first three are all sugar-based, aren't they? Kind of carbohydrate-ish.
1: They are,
0: Because rum comes from sugar cane, I believe, isn't it?
1: Yes,
0: I believe.
1: But you see, look, it's not for you to deduce to get to the right answer.
0: No, I'm just having a conversation with you. I'm just intrigued that it's one of the three or four options. No, just discussing. 13 and a half past nine. This is the Compost Heap. Okay. A, B, C, or D is the question. Now, we have Mark from Shell Harbour has called.
1: Yes.
0: You look like you've got something else you want to say, though, John.
1: I was going to say it could be one, two, three, or four.
0: Okay, could be. That's a different way of doing it. Multiple choice, isn't it?
1: Yeah. Well, I used to write them differently. I use Roman numerals.
0: Yes.
1: One, two, three, or four, or A, B, C, D.
0: Gotcha. Yeah, I'm with you. Now, Mark from Shell Harbour joins us on the Compost Heap. The number to call is...
1: 1-300-973-300.
0: All right, Mark, I hope you've been listening and you've got those options in your head, hey? Yeah. Here's John for you.
1: Good morning, Mark.
2: Hi, John, Mark. I got a geranium and something keeps on eating the flowers or even when they're starting to shoot out.
1: Okay.
2: And I put snail bait around it, but I can't see any dead snails anywhere for weeks. And it's only a 12-month old plant.
1: Right, okay. So it's all the flower buds are being eaten.
2: Yeah, and when the flowers do come on a bit, they get eaten, or you see the flower buds are the flowers on the ground.
1: On the ground, right, okay.
2: Hey, could I use pyrethrum spray?
1: Well, it depends on what's actually causing this to occur, Mark. And if they're being eaten, then yes, it's probably going to be either a leaf-eating beetle or a caterpillar. That's probably causing it. I'd be looking for a caterpillar would probably be my first go-to. It may be worthwhile just having a very close inspection over the entire bush that you have on the underside of the leaves and on the stems. Well, I've got a sneaky feeling here. You might have some what we refer to as looper caterpillars, and they're going to be green, fairly well camouflaged.
2: Yeah, I've had some of them on the plant up on the veranda.
1: There's your culprit. So the pyrethrum-based spray, it might give you some control. A better option would be, one, hand removal, if you can do that first, because that saves you having to use any type of insecticide. And then the other options you've got would be either to use the Bacillus thuringiensis, which is the caterpillar killer, the BTs, or spinosad. Now, both of those particular insecticides work really effectively on caterpillars. The BTs, the Bacillus one, which is the caterpillar killer, that will only kill the larva of moths and butterflies, the caterpillars themselves.
2: Oh, yeah.
1: right? Whereas the spinosad is a non-selective insecticide. It will kill those, but it will also kill other organisms as well. So you need to be careful about your options here, about which one you choose to use. Either way, just target the actual plants on which they're feeding. And with the BTs, they'll take, you can spray that, and they'll still be feeding for about anywhere up to 4 days before it really takes an impact on them. Whereas with the spinosad, if you spray them with that, they will stop feeding almost immediately, and then they'll die as a result of having that bacteria in them.
2: Yeah. So the pyrethrum is not really good.
1: Well, you could give it a crack and see how you go, but you will get better results with...
2: What's that pyrethrum for?
1: Pyrethrin is a contact insecticide, so it's fairly broad spectrum. It will kill a wide range of organisms, particularly a lot of the leaf chewers, the sap suckers as well. So you can use it to good effect on a wide variety of different types of insect pests. But check the label to see what pests it is actually registered for use on. Because that's the other thing we need to be mindful of here too, is when you're using an insecticide, you need to make sure that you're using it for the right organism you're trying to target and it's been registered to use on that organism.
2: Yeah.
1: So pyrethrin is more of a broad spectrum insecticide. The spinosad is also broad spectrum, whereas the bacillus or the caterpillar killer is specifically targeting caterpillars. And that one is a good one because it doesn't harm any other organism, us included. So you can safely spray that on your edibles as well if you've got things like the cabbage white caterpillar on your brassicas.
0: Or delicious tomatoes.
2: Well, okay,
0: Mark, how does that help you?
2: Yeah, that'll help. I'll have to get some of that spin effect.
0: Spin is sad. It makes it sad for the caterpillars. Just remember that, eh?
1: Spin out, that's for sure.
0: Yeah. Or BTs. Just say BTs. And they'll know what that is if you go to your local nursery, John, yeah?
1: Yeah, they should know.
0: BTs or spin is sad.
1: Yeah. You're trying to kill caterpillars. They'll know.
2: Yeah.
0: All right, Mark. Hey, before you go, John has a question for you.
1: You could win a copy of the Organic Gardener magazine if you can tell us which of the soil additives has been now researched and known to improve the flavour and the taste and the sweetness of tomatoes. You have four choices. Is it molasses, sugarcane, spoils from rum making, or compost?
2: I'll go compost.
1: Oh, you're on the money, aren't you, huh? It is compost, yes. The researchers, they're actually using FOGO. So when you're taking your food organics and your garden organics, and that goes into your green bin, and it's called FOGO, they're using the FOGO on these crops, and they found that it's been, the chemical analysis has been done, and they've taste tested as well, and the colour as well has also improved by using the compost in the soil.
0: Mark, he's very excited about it.
1: I am, because we keep talking about compost being great.
0: I feel like it's something we kind of like, definitely had to be the answer, because it's what we call our show, and compost is what we do here, Mark, congratulations.
2: Okay, thanks very much.
0: And John's just going to kind of wrap it up for you here now.
1: Yeah, just let you know, Mark, this Organic Gardener magazine coming your way. There's great articles in there on wicking beds made simple, flowers for spring, and how to boost the good bugs in your garden. So that's a really good thing too, because you want to actually bring the beneficials in because they can help control your caterpillar problem. So that magazine coming your way, and you've got a chance to win $100,000 just by looking inside the magazine. So see how you go.
0: Now, Mark, don't hang up. Hold on, and I'll put you back to Coda, and he'll get your details, okay?
2: Thank you.
0: See ya. Look, I'm not surprised. Compost heap is the answer to that question, because the others were too kind of specific in their carbohydrating.
1: But they do improve
0: the
1: soil
0: and
1: the biological activity. So if you want to improve your compost, you want to bring the good bugs into your compost.
0: Put them in there too.
1: You put some molasses into your compost at the base. It attracts all the good beneficial organisms in.
0: Gotcha.
1: Yeah, party time.
0: All right, this is the Compost Heap. You can call us on the tree line.
1: 1-300-973-300.
0: On the 5th of September, I'm calling this Father's Day Eve. Happy Father's Day, John.
1: Oh, thank you.
0: And Grandfather Day too.
1: Yeah, three times over.
0: Three times over now. It is 21 past nine on the Compost Heap. The Barefoot Gardener here to take your calls. And one more Organic Gardener magazine question to go. Okay, you've got a second question, have you, Johnny?
1: I'll think of something.
0: I see. Yeah. You put all your eggs in one basket.
1: You know what I like of this magazine? On the front cover, you've got those poppies on there. Look at
0: beautiful
1: that.
0: Beautiful poppies.
1: Orange.
0: Yeah, it's like that. Yeah, it's a.
1: You can never have enough orange in a garden, I reckon.
0: Orange is a sweet colour, isn't it, eh? Poppies look like they're made of paper, don't they?
1: Yeah, that's why they're. You see the Iceland poppy, Papaver nudicaul.
0: Yeah, it sounds like what it is. It
1: does.
0: John Elton from the Illawarra Grevillea Park. We have been told by, not Bruce, who rang earlier? David, I think it was, from the Grevillea Park. That you are.
3: Charlie.
0: Charlie, it was Charlie, that's right. Thank you, John. And you're kind of almost immune to the northwesterly there. You're tucked under the escarpment nicely, aren't you?
3: Yeah, no breeze at all at the moment. Mm-hmm. Very still. So that's good.
1: Ah, yes, John. And the Grevillea Park, like, it wouldn't be spring unless the Grevillea Park was open. And for our listeners, I know many of them have been there before, but they really are in for a treat, aren't they? Every time you open, there's always something different to come and view.
3: Yeah, I think this is the peak time of the year, John. Lots and lots of tropical grevilleas. As I look across the park, reds, pinks, oranges, all sorts of colours, all different forms. The park is just a treat at the moment. It's looking great.
1: Ah, so you sold me. And I think, with Father's Day this weekend as well, tomorrow you're going to be smashed with visitors, which is a good thing because we would like to see people enjoy the park and learn as well while they're there. The friends of the park are there to help increase the knowledge of people around growing grevilleas and Australian natives in general. And you're going to have plants for sale as well?
3: Plenty of plants for sale. What we try to do, John, is we try to get plants out to people that they wouldn't normally be able to get elsewhere. So I'm looking at the moment at Grevillea kalei, handful of plants in the wild. So we try to propagate these sort of plants from the stock plants we have in the park, and we try to get those out to people to ensure their survival. So lots of plants that people may have seen in nurseries maybe 15, 20 years ago that have disappeared, and we try to grow those. So you probably won't get a bigger range of grevilleas anywhere in New South Wales for sale than we have here. And we're not interested in really making a profit. We just want the park to be able to survive.

0: So, we're trying to get those plants to people at really cheap rates so that we ensure their survival into the future.
1: Yeah, because the Grevillea Park is actually, it's the Illawarra Grevillea Park Botanic Garden, which is part of the conservation efforts that you're doing in line with Wollongong Botanic Gardens. And it's a really, really important piece of work that you do. Particularly, you mentioned there the Grevillea kalii, so an endangered species. And it's up to all of us to actually play our part in ensuring that we protect those endangered environmental communities, but secondly, being able to provide those types of plants in our gardens as well is beneficial to a lot of the pollinators and other insects around that rely on those plants in the wild.
0: Well, that's right, John. And at the moment, there are about 140 grevilleas that are considered endangered, some of them critically endangered. And of those 140, we have about 100 in the park. So we have a lot of plants in the park that simply don't do that. They're not going to exist in the wild in the next few years or are very, very close to extinction at the moment. So places like this are the only places where plants like that can survive, and the only places we can grow plants to produce other plants to get out to the public.
1: Yes, look, and the park, it's there's something for everyone. Really nice walking trails. You've got the sensory garden there, there's the chapel on the hill. People can picnic there. You've got the plant sales, friends to be able to talk to build knowledge around Australian native
0: Yes.
1: plants. And it's tucked just neatly in under the escarpment, directly behind the Bulleye Showground.
0: That's
1: And
0: correct.
1: you're open at 10 a.m., John?
0: Yeah, 10 a.m. to 4 today and tomorrow, and then the same next
1: Next week as
0: weekend.
1: well. Yeah,
0: And
1: so.
0: of course, there are more than grevilleas here too, John. There are some wonderful other plants, lots of Eremophilas, Melaleucas, all sorts of Australian natives. So it's not just a grevillea park; it's a native plant garden as well.
1: Yes, and the entry's very, very reasonable as well.
0: $7, yeah. Yep, and
1: Seven
0: that keeps
1: dollars.
0: us going. We're totally volunteer here, so that keeps us going for the year. Make sure that we can keep planting, keep producing, and keep looking after people.
1: Yes, well, looks fantastic, John, and a big thank you to you and all the volunteers at the Illawarra Grevillea Park Botanic Garden for the work that you're doing in improving the conservation effort and making such a treasure for Illawarra gardeners and people from outside of the region and interstate to come and view. It really is sensational. So you've heard it. You've got to get out there, as John's telling you. $7. It's cheaper than chips.
2: It is. Bag of chips is much more than that.
1: Yeah.
2: John Elton from the Illawarra Grevillea
0: Good on you.
2: Park,
0: Thank
2: thanks for
0: you.
2: your time
0: Bye-bye.
2: this morning. Bye-bye.
0: Bye.
2: See ya. You can text the Compost Heap on 04 67 922 684. You can call the Compost Heap on
1: 1300 973 300.
2: Please do so now. Have a chat to John. There's a magazine called the Organic Gardener Magazine with orange poppies on the front, ready for you.
3: When you need the details. Australia is currently experiencing the largest diphtheria outbreak since records began.
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6: It's on ABC New South Wales.
2: It is the 5th of September. There is a severe weather warning for our Illawarra and Shoalhaven Highlands and Tablelands region. Northwesterly winds forecast to reach up to mid 90 kilometres per hour. With that, there's a strong wind warning for our coastal waters for winds of a similar velocity. And later today or overnight, that northwest airflow will turn to a westerly direction and will drop the temperatures significantly by up to 10 degrees. And into the working week, we'll be back down to single figures on the coast for overnights as we kind of, I guess, revisit early spring-like weather after this taste of summer today, that's for sure. Now, with that, we are currently under a high fire danger risk rating in the Shoalhaven and the Highlands. If you've been hearing on the news talk about total fire ban, please be aware that that is for the Sydney metropolitan area, total fire ban for the entire basin. But RFS are also telling us in the Shoalhaven that fire permits have been suspended for today with the high fire danger. And RFS are also reminding us that even though we're not under a total fire ban, with these fire permits suspended, fire safety is everyone's responsibility. Buses replace trains between Wollongong, Dapto and Central all this weekend. And if you're catching a flight, it's best to take the bus to Central and then come back on a train to the airports because that train line is still opening. Mount Ousley, the off-ramp coming down Mount Ousley, is closed from Gaynor Avenue to Princes Highway due to some construction activity in the vicinity. This is ABC Illawarra. The time is 29 past 9. The compost heap. John Gabriel's got his mobile phone. He's got a handwritten piece of paper. He's got a mag. He's multitasking today. Better put microphone on. How's that?
1: Trying to stay on top of things. There's a lot happening. So, you know, we just spoke with John Elton from the Illawarra Grevillea Park Botanic Garden, open this weekend and next.
2: Yeah.
1: Next weekend, we have the Australian Native Orchid Society have their spring show, and that's being held at the old courthouse down on Cliff Road. So that's on Saturday and Sunday next weekend. Mm. Grevillea Park open at the same time.
2: Sure.
1: And today, at the Wollongong Botanic Garden, you've got Nature Shake. It's back. And that's happening this afternoon from 12 o'clock. It's nature-powered fun, community vibes, and friendly competition. They've got the gumboot tossing. Glory awaits for someone.
2: I know. Well, look, the Lord Mayor has been warming up her right shoulder all morning. You're getting that bursa warmed up, blood flow on the... What's that part? The rotator cuff?
1: The rotator cuff. Yeah. Well, there's heaps happening. There's, you know, hands-on nature activities for all ages. There's the wildlife talks, eco games, you name it. It's all happening. So, and if you're hungry, why not grab yourself something to eat too?
2: Sure.
1: There's donuts there.
2: I know. And plenty of hydration stops too. Yeah. Actually, they're making tea there today, John.
1: Making tea?
2: Yeah, they're having a little tea stall. I think a tea fountain. I didn't quite catch what it was. But
1: I was going to apologise to you too because I brought your tea in earlier and I thought, tide's out.
2: All right, yes.
1: Sorry about that.
2: Oh, you have apologised. You were going to, but now you have. Now, that particular music sting was probably created well before Coda Way was invented.
7: How old do you think I am, Mark?
2: Oh, I know you're obviously early 20s if you're at uni, yeah?
7: Mm. But no, I'm actually 42.
2: You're looking great for 42. Now, that stinger was well before your time. That stinger was one of the first things I played 25 years ago.
7: That was way before I was born.
2: Way before you.
7: 05.
2: So there you go. So I've introduced you with like a morning sting news theme for,
7: for
2: news headlines.
7: I love it. Well, thanks, Mark. Mm-hmm. Cross over now. So, concerns are being raised over Sydney Water's proposal to pump 70 million litres of treated wastewater into the Parramatta River every day. The plan would see a new treatment plant built at Camellia Rosehill by 2032, with wastewater directed to an outlet at Meadowbank Park. Sydney Water says the highly treated water would be cleaner than the current river water, and safeguards would prevent poor quality releases. A coalition of state and territory health ministers will meet with the federal government in Sydney today to call for an urgent increase to aged care funding. New data collected by state and territory governments show there are now 3,600 patients stranded in state hospitals across Australia waiting for aged care placements. That's 1,000 more than the same time last year. Crossing over to sport now, teenage Socceroos defender Lucas Harrington says he's embracing his opportunity to play in the English Premier League. The Queenslander signed for Hull City a few weeks ago in a lucrative five-year multi-million dollar deal. He's already played several games for the Tigers and says he's enjoying testing himself in a new environment. The Illawarra Stingrays under-23s are one win away from a grand final after securing the NPL Women's New South Wales Minor Premiership, and they face Sydney University in tomorrow night's semi-final after overcoming an injury-disrupted start to the season. Now, looking into the weather for today, Wollongong at 20 degrees and windy. Nowra, 20 degrees as well, shower or two, and Bowral, 20 degrees, shower or two. Back to you, Mark.
2: Coda Way, thank you so much for producing for us today and for the news headlines. This is ABC Illawarra, 27 to 10. John Gabriel, the Barefoot Gardener, here to take your calls and to offer you an Organic Gardener magazine. You can text
1: 0467 922 684.
2: Oh, look, TT from Port Kembla has done just that. Any tips is the final question she's asking, or they're asking.
1: Yes.
2: Good morning. I'm wanting to transplant this pitostrum or these pitostrums to another area of the garden. to screen a fence. Now, just looking at the photo there, that Pitostrum would be, I'm guessing, a metre and a half high.
1: I'd say probably about right.
2: And width-wise, well over 2 metres.
1: There's three there as a hedge.
2: Right. Now I can see the bases. Yeah, okay. So, yep. Three. And so there's a bit of transplanting to do there.
1: Yeah, it's a Pitostrum James Stirling. And don't do that today, TT.
2: No.
1: Because these plants, you need to prep them. Yep. And today's a day where you're going to need to actually ensure that they're not stressed. So first things first would be to ensure that they are adequately hydrated. I would be recommending that the best time to move them would realistically be in autumn.
2: Right.
1: When soils are still warm and the air temperatures are a little bit lower, they're more mild. We're moving into hot weather rather than coming away from it. You can still transplant though. There's a few things to do. So hydrate the plants well beforehand. Spray all of the foliage with an antitranspirant. You can buy that from your local nursery or garden centre. And you need to then make sure before you move them, you've prepped the area where they're going to go to. And I will be looking at root pruning these as well. And they're in a bit of a garden bed there. It's only a shallow area. You're going to lose some of the root ball when you do move these plants. So my suggestion would also be to actually trim them back. So taking off, probably looking at those areas, if I do that, Mark, on that image.
2: Sure.
1: You reckon that's about
2: a meter?
1: 30 centimetres, maybe a bit more?
2: Oh, you mean what's been cut off? Yes.
1: From the top
2: down. If that proportion.
1: Probably about 30 centimetres, so roughly about
2: 30,
1: a third.
2: 30, 35, yeah.
1: Yeah. So pruning by about a third, then applying the antitranspirant, making sure they're hydrated. And with your root pruning, you could trim along the edge of that garden edging to trim the roots. Give them a couple of weeks once you've root pruned. Apply some seaweed solution. Renovate the area they're going into with some organic matter going into the planting holes and make sure you orientate the plants to the north the same way they've come out so that they don't get a bit upset. So tie a piece of ribbon on them so they face the same direction.
2: Yep.
1: And use seaweed solution fortnightly. Now that should see them settle in, but we're moving from, well, spring has sprung. We're going to move into warmer weather as we head towards summer. So you need to make sure you use the antitranspirant, but it can be done. Just take those precautions and make sure they stay reasonably well hydrated as well.
2: Mm-hmm. Okay. If they wanted to move it before autumn, away from today, antitransparent first.
1: Well, prune first.
2: Prune, then the antitransparent.
1: Root prune, antitransparent.
2: Yep. Root prune as well.
1: Yep.
2: Get the new location prepped.
1: Yep.
2: Put some nice compost in there. Yep. And then once you've made it lighter, effectively, to prune, haven't you? When you've pruned it, it's smaller to move, easier, and make sure the polarity is correct as well.
1: And one of the reasons we're pruning as well is that if you didn't prune, and we're going to lose a significant amount of root system when these plants are taken out of that existing bed, you're going to have a reduced root system with still a big canopy.
2: If we
1: reduce the canopy, we're reducing the amount of photosynthetic area, which means less transpiration.
2: Gotcha.
1: And that's why we're using the antitranspirant, to reduce the loss of moisture from the foliage.
2: Hmm.
1: And the other one was the seaweed solution. So do that now. Hydrate them, prune them.
2: Put the tonic in there.
1: The antitranspirant, and then start on your move when you've got a cooler day. So, yeah, don't do it today.
2: This is The Compost Heap. Please call the tree line on 1300 300.
1: 973 300.
2: Terlinga. Where's Terlinga? Is that in
1: Terlinga.
2: Terlinga. Is that in our locality? I think it's just a little bit further south. It's more like west of Touros. But we can address the question. It's Dave in Terlinga. Terlinga.
1: Oh, there you go.
2: Terlinga.
1: I was saying Touros. Where's Touros?
2: Just there.
1: Just there.
2: Yeah. Get those glasses fixed, John.
1: I need a new script.
2: Okay.
1: I can see where I've been. See, these are my last pair, and they're all scratched.
2: I see.
1: Because I haven't been looking after them.
2: No, you've put them down on the lens.
1: Oh, on the rocks. You know, they've gone everywhere.
2: Yeah. So David says, hey, good morning, guys. I have a finger lime planted last year. It's about 6 inches tall. It's done nothing. Any suggestions for that one?
1: Okay, finger lime that's been planted last year, 6 inches tall and done nothing. I'd be looking at the location where you may have this planted, Dave, and also the soil conditions in which it's been planted. So the Australian finger lime, they do like to have a good free-draining soil, but you also want some good organic matter in there as well. So you could treat them just like you would any other citrus, really, and they'll grow well for you. If it's not performing, there's something happening with the roots. Now, it's likely that you probably got some curl.

0: grub. So if it's been in for that length of time, and gee, it's not moving, I think there's probably going to be some curl grubs feeding on the roots of this plant. So it might be worthwhile actually transplanting it to a new area. When you do lift it, just check to see in the planting hole whether or not there are curl grubs present, because I think that's where the problem's going to be. If you want to leave it in the spot where it is, then you could take some remedial action as a precautionary measure if it is curl grub, potentially, and use some neem oil as a soil drench around the immediate root zone of this plant, and that will kill off any curl grubs that are there and give this lime a fighting chance. Back that up with some seaweed solution and things should take off for you, particularly now that we're in spring.
1: Now, Dave also has a mulberry tree. Don't we love mulberry trees? Good
0: memories for me.
1: Planted about 3 years ago, and it's grown into a decent tree. However, each year seems to suffer spots on the leaves and has low fruit production. Now, it's near the water overflow from the house tanks. He's on a rural property.
0: Yep.
1: So perhaps, do you think it might have wet feet, asks Dave.
0: Look, I wouldn't be too concerned about it being near the overflow from the house tanks, Dave. Mulberries, they're a very vigorous tree, and they grow in just about any type of soil as well. So you're not going to have a lot of, we haven't had a lot of rain, so you're not going to get a lot of overflow. So probably, if anything, it's going to be suffering from water stress rather than inundation. The fact that you're getting leaf spotting on the leaves, that's fairly indicative of a fungal leaf spot or possibly bacterial leaf spot. Things to do with that, if it's in a shaded area on that side of the house, that could be impacting the fruit production and it could be exacerbating the fungal leaf spot. So they really do need to be in a good full sun position. So I'm not sure on the location of this one, other than it's near the house tank, which I wouldn't be concerned about. But the lack of fruit vigour can be improved by pruning. They do respond very well to pruning. And the leaves, if you're really concerned about fungal leaf spot, take a couple of the leaves that are impacted down to your local nursery, have the horticulturist check them out. But I think what you'll find is they'll come up and they'll say, yes, it's most likely going to be a fungal leaf spot, which you could use a fungicide. But if it was mine, I wouldn't worry too much. These plants are as tough as nails.
1: It is 19 to 10 on ABC Illawarra's 5th of September compost heap. And you can call John with your challenge in the garden on 1-300-973-300 or text 0467-922-684. And John has an organic gardener
0: magazine
1: for you to win. Here's James Blunt with a bit of a weather forecast, a track called Tastes Like Summer, which it does today.

0: James Blunt. Tastes like summer. Certainly a taste of summer today, John Gabriel.
1: Oh, yes. It's going to be, isn't it?
0: Indeed. Well, I'm waiting for the wind to arise. I wonder across our listening audience whether the northwesterly is actually really starting to make its presence felt. I'm just having a look through the latest temperatures, and that always gives us a guide to the wind direction. So down the coast, Green Cape, only 24 k's per hour. Albion Park, nothing blowing. I'm not looking for trouble, don't get me wrong, but the forecast
1: trouble's on its way.
0: Of trouble says yes. A severe weather warning is what has been certainly forecast and issued, and with that, we're currently also under a high fire danger in the Shoalhaven and the Illawarra, and fire permits have been suspended for today. You'll hear in the news, though, that Sydney metropolitan area is under an extreme fire rating and as a result has a total fire ban today. Strong wind warnings on our waters for Saturday and Sunday. Northwesterlies today, westerlies tomorrow. Once the winds have come through and done what they want to do, westerlies will cool things off for our Father's Day ahead. John, what have you got there in your hot little hand?
1: Well, I have a little flyer here about the Illawarra Edible Garden Trail.
0: Yeah.
1: So they're calling out, this is from Gillies, Healthy Cities Australia and Food Fairness Illawarra. You can register your garden to be part of the Edible Garden Trail, which is happening in November. So it's a fair bit of time to get yourself prepped. But if you'd like to go online and have a look for, under the Edible Garden Trail, you should be able to find the links to get yourself registered for the open your garden gates for the Edible Garden Trail in November. Great opportunity to learn from growers and also just to look and see what other people are doing. Maybe you can replicate things in your garden. So be a part of it, the Edible Garden Trail.
0: Nothing wrong with being a copycat, is there?
1: Oh, absolutely not.
0: Okay. It's the highest form of
1: flattery.
0: Okay, John, you've mentioned poppies. Oh, sorry.
1: I thought you were just about to play the Macarena.
0: It sounded a bit like that, didn't it? I saw your hands go out of, from the front of your body. You mentioned poppies on the front cover of the Organic Gardener magazine. Is it Ebon from Shell Harbour? Have I got that pronunciation correct?
2: Ebon. Yes, it's Ebon. Oh. Hi, guys.
0: How are you? You've got some wild poppies in your property.
2: Yeah. Oh, I've got wild poppies. I never put these in, love. I started with, I think, half a dozen popped up one day, two springs ago, and they got into the granite into my driveway and everywhere, and the whole area is now poppies. Mm. And I have helicopters going over my roof, and I'm sure they think I'm some sort of a druggo or something.
0: I thought you were going to say you think they dropped the seeds.
2: Oh, well, they could have, I suppose.
1: They may be suspiciously looking at your property, Eva. That's Papaver seminiforum. And it's a bit of a weed. It's an oriental poppy. You see them everywhere around the region. They're popping up all over the place. So, they're only relatively short-lived in terms of their flowering. Yeah. So there are better poppies out there that you could purchase at your local garden centre, growing them from seed. And they're gorgeous plants, the poppies. They really are. So these ones, I dare say, they've got a pinkish-coloured flower with a darker kind of centre to them.
2: I call it like a purpley colour, but that's more,
1: sort of lilac-y purple.
2: I can honestly say they're pretty. I'll say they're pretty. But then I've got to pull them out when they die off, hoping they won't come back quite so strong. But they do.
1: They do. Yeah, they're all over the place. You see them in the roundabouts, coming up in the cracks in the roundabouts and a lot of the paved surface areas. Yeah. They're all over the joint. Yeah. But as you say, relatively short-lived, so enjoy them while they're there.
2: Right, and my other problem, the cocky comes in, the cocky, and they eat the flowers as soon as they bloom. I think one cocky hangs around when the others go, and I think he rings them up and just goes, come back, the alarm's on, come back, the flowers are out.
0: Yeah.
2: And they don't eat the flower, they just make a nice mess of it.
0: They're rascals, aren't they?
2: Little devils, and Shell Harbour's full of them.
0: Yeah, no, he's the ringleader. He's out on the reconnaissance trip. My dad had this video, I remember from years ago. Dad had this old biscuit barrel, right, with a screw-top lid, and he had sunflower seeds in, and he used to actually feed the cockatoos by hand. But he left the container out there one day and looked through the window. The king of the cockies had knocked it over and figured out how to unscrew the lid with his beak and his talons. And then once he's, can you imagine that? And then once he spilled it, all the rest came in.
2: Of course.
0: Of course.
2: So they've got a good system. It works.
0: Oh, they're clever.
2: They're clever little rascals. And I wasn't going to fill up my bird bath, so I thought maybe if they don't have a drink, but then the other birds are going to suffer, you know?
1: That's true.
0: I know.
2: Yeah. So with the hot weather coming in, I've got to put water in them.
0: You do.
1: Yeah.
0: Hey, Yvonne, John has a question for you.
1: I do. Look, we love multiple choice questions, Yvonne.
0: Well, John
1: does. On the front cover of the Organic Gardener magazine, there's a picture of poppies. Right. What colour are they? Pink, white, red, or orange?
2: Oh, that's a good question. I haven't got a clue. I'll just have a guess. Pink?
1: Oh, it's not pink.
0: What a shame. Pink. What a shame.
2: What a shame. I am a blonde, so I've got a good excuse.
0: Well, you go with that story. That's okay. We appreciate the fact you've called us here on the compost
2: team. Thank you. I tried.
0: See ya. Well, that eliminates pink.
1: It eliminates pink.
0: What were the other colour? White. See ya.
1: Pink, white, red, or orange?
0: Pink. Well, white, red, or orange.
1: So now it's white, red, or orange.
0: Or the three remaining, yeah? Okay.
1: Sharon from Mollymook might actually have the answer.
0: Perhaps may know. Or... yes. Hey, Sharon from Mollymook, welcome to the Compost Heap. Is this your first time caller?
3: It is.
1: Oh, welcome aboard, Sharon.
3: Oh, thank you. Thanks for taking my call. Now, what I wanted to ask you about was bees. That's the main question. Mm-hmm. We noticed, and there was actually something in our local newspaper where the editor was asking, do you notice that there are not so many bees around? That was a couple of months ago. And we did actually notice that. But at the moment, we have an orange tree, which my husband has worked very hard on to get it up to scratch. We sort of inherited it with the property, and a lime tree, and they have blossoms on them. But we have noticed in the last couple of days that the bees have been coming around. But yesterday there appeared to be only one bee, and it's just a little bit worrying that we're not getting as many bees.
1: It is, isn't it, Sharon? And the interesting thing with this too is I'm amazed at how excited gardeners get when you see a bee now, where before we just used to take it for granted that bees were there. And it is a direct result of the incursion we've had with varroa mite coming into the country. Yes. So it's a biosecurity issue. There's a couple of things that are at play here. The commercial apiarists take their hives and they move them around following the flow of honey when plants come into flower. And many of them will be out in the western regions around Griffith, etc., and the MIA, because they need to actually pollinate the crops out there. So things like, you know, almonds, peaches, citrus, etc. So the hives get moved around. But we then have what we used to refer to, or what we do refer to, as feral hives, which are those ones that have escaped. Probably someone might have some backyard bees, or a commercial grower may have a hive that's actually swarmed, and they've taken up roosts somewhere out in our environmental bushland areas, our local bushland areas, in hollows of trees, etc. And they become a feral hive. And often they're the ones that we see in our backyards. But you'll also have the backyard apiarists. And a lot of people got out of keeping hives in their backyards because of the varroa mite incursion and all of the restrictions you have on trying to control varroa mite. So it became a little bit too hard for some of them. Mm. So we've seen a natural decline because the feral hives have been hit with varroa mite, so they're no longer there, which has reduced their numbers significantly. We've got less backyard bee hive growers or apiarists, and then there's the commercial

0: natural ones, which are moving around following the flows. So that naturally, we're going to see a decline. Mm. It doesn't mean that you're not going to get fruit, though, because bees aren't the only pollinators in our gardens.
1: Even mosquitoes pollinate.
0: They do.
1: The male mosquito is a pollinator. I read last night.
0: Yeah, there's lots of different types of pollinators out there.
1: Yeah, and wasps.
0: Wasps as well, yeah.
1: The beetles pollinators?
0: Beetles are pollinators, yeah. Beetles are actually a pollinator. The beetles pollinate magnolias. Magnolias are one of the oldest flowering plants, one of the oldest flowering angiosperms. And they were originally, going back thousands of years, that beetles were the pollinators, and they still are to a great extent.
1: Fabulous. Great little
2: design. Well, that's very useful to know. A friend actually said to me, who's she's quite knowledgeable about gardens, and she said, get a tray of water, put some pebbles on it that raise above the water so that the bees can ideally sit on the pebbles and drink water with a little bit of honey in it. Is that a good idea?
0: That's a good idea, yeah. It's the honey water they'll come in. They actually use honey water when there's not much flowering. Apis will use honey water to actually feed the hives to keep them going.
2: And the other thing... Under the tree, should we?
0: Yeah, in a sort of like dappled shade area is fine. The other thing too, Sharon, is it building up the biodiversity within the garden. So having lots of different types of flowering plants in there with different size flowers as well. So the small flowers, we often neglect the really tiny ones, which is one of the reasons when I'm growing vegetables or herbs particularly, allowing some of them to go to seed because the flowers on them are quite small and that brings in all the little wasps and the native bees and all these other little pollinators that do a really good job, not just on those plants, but on other plants around the garden and in our bushland areas. So if we build up our biodiversity, you'll get more pollinators coming into your garden and they will have an impact on your fruit trees as well, getting the fruit you're after.
2: We actually put borage.
0: Is great. That'll attract them too. Yep.
2: Can I ask one more quick question, please?
1: I felt it was going to go that way. Yes.
2: We've had parrots, Rosellas and king parrots and the lorikeets, eating the buds of our camellias.
0: Yep.
2: It was very frustrating. We lost a lot of flowers. What can you do to stop that?
0: Stop growing camellias because they love them. And it's great having them there. I think you're really fortunate to have them coming in, but they really love camellias. They're a great food source for them. What can you do to stop them? You could try bird scaring techniques, but Sharon, I'd just say, we'll give up some of the camellias to the birds.
1: Uh-huh. That's your
2: plan. What about netting, or is that a big no?
0: Well, you could net them, but, you're going to take away from the aesthetics of the plant, really.
2: Yes.
0: You won't see the flowers to the great extent, and the birds won't be able to get to them.
1: Anyway, you're voting for the birds, aren't you?
0: I am voting for the birds, yeah. But speaking of flowers, the front cover of the Organic Gardener magazine, we've nailed it down to three colours that could be this poppy. Is it white, red or orange?
2: I'm going to go for orange.
0: That's the colour it is. Yes, that Organic Gardener magazine is going to be coming your way. Hold the line and Kata will take your details. You're going to learn how to make DIY dog treats and Canadian brekkie treats as well. Yeah. Plus a whole lot more.
1: And hard to believe, you'll be even more excited than you are now, Sharon, hey?
2: Right, I will be. Thank you very much.
1: Hold on, don't hang up, and Coda will get your details. Thanks for being a first-time caller on ABC Illawarra. See ya.
2: All right, thank you.
1: This is your local compost heap show, and we've only got 3 minutes to go before 10 o'clock on this Saturday, a severe weather warning Saturday, with a total fire ban for the Sydney metropolitan area and a high fire danger for the Shoalhaven and the Illawarra. Elizabeth from Anundara joins us now on the compost heap. G'day, Elizabeth.
3: Hi, how are you?
0: Tremendous, Elizabeth.
3: Good, good. And can we do a program on trees? I have a 40 metre tree growing in my backyard, which therefore shades my roof, right? Sure. Mm-hmm. So I can't get solar panels. I don't get an allowance to have this tree. Okay. We look after it, and it takes a lot of moisture out of my garden. And the other thing is there's a lot of dead branch appearing on it, so I'm a bit concerned.
0: What type of tree is it, Elizabeth? Do you know?
3: I think it's a Sydney peppermint gum.
0: Oh, Sydney peppermint. Yeah, look, gorgeous tree. But with dieback in there, etc., it probably would be worthwhile. It's going to cost you, though. Yeah, so this is the issue. Having an arborist come in and inspect the tree. When you've got dead wood in eucalypts,

0: it can become quite an issue. They can turn into what we refer to as widowmakers, and they'll drop their branches. You don't want to be under them when they do that.
1: Yeah, I think it's pretty stable, though.
0: Yeah.
1: So we've been here for 40-odd years, and,
0: I'm
1: not that concerned about the branches falling down. I just want to add to the health of the tree.
0: Yeah, which is where an arborist would be able to assist you with that, because they'll be able to go up and do some target pruning, which will bring that tree back into really good health and vigour, which may even actually open up the canopy for you to be able to have some solar panels in. So I'd be recommending talk to an arborist. They should be able to assist.
1: Okay, thanks
0: good
1: very
0: luck.
1: Much. Okay.
2: Talk to the trees and the tree lovers.
0: Yeah. I'm going to go and talk to a few trees and some people. So go out there till next weekend. Get your fingers dirty, because life's a garden. Dig it.
2: Happy Father's Day, John. This is Saturday Breakfast on ABC Illawarra. My name's Mark Matthews. There is all fire permits have been suspended in the Shoalhaven. We are under a high fire danger, and a severe weather warning is current for our local area, and a strong wind warning for our coastal waters. My name is Mark Matthews. I'd like to thank our producer, Coda Way. As we hit the news time at 10 o'clock, be nice to each other.
3: Good morning, Emily Lawrence with ABC News. A woman charged with the domestic violence-related murder of a man near Ballina on the New South Wales far north coast has been refused bail. On Thursday, police found the body of an 81-year-old man in a creek on a property at Teevan. 51-year-old Elizabeth Simone Fell was arrested at the scene and later charged. Her case was briefly mentioned in a bail court this morning, with the matter adjourned until October. A powerful front is expected to generate a mix of wild weather across eastern Australia this weekend. Warm and windy conditions are forecast for parts of New South Wales and southern and eastern Queensland, with temperatures topping 30 degrees. There's also a risk of storms across central and eastern Victoria and along the New South Wales central and southern slopes and ranges, including the eastern Riverina. The Bureau of Meteorology's Jonathan Howe says the weather system is sweeping across southeast Australia.
4: We do have severe weather warnings for damaging winds all the way from the Mount Lofty Ranges in South Australia over into southwest Victoria and then across alpine regions. And we could even see snow across those very high peaks leading to blizzard conditions, but very much right across the southeast, very windy conditions. And with that rain, there is a flood risk as well.
3: Dozens of Australians remain unaccounted for following last week's devastating Nepal-Tibet floods, with authorities holding grave concerns for their welfare. Here's political reporter Jack Mackay.
5: According to the Department of Foreign Affairs and Trade, 36 Australians are still missing in the disaster-ravaged region. The Australian government has deployed dozens of officials to Nepal, including a 15-person disaster response team that arrived in Kathmandu late yesterday. They'll provide specialist drone services. 7 disaster victim identification specialists from the Australian Federal Police are also due to depart for Nepal today. More than 1,300 people have died in the catastrophe, and the Australian government holds grave concerns for the Australians who remain missing.
3: US President Donald Trump says the conflict with Iran is small potatoes and not a big thing, as he defended comments made by his Vice President, J.D. Vance. Mr. Vance asserted in a press conference that the fighting between the two countries is not a war, saying right now there's no active shooting. His comments came as Iran launched strikes on Kuwait after a round of US strikes on Iran earlier in the week. Two Canberra men will face the ACT Magistrates Court today, charged with weapons and firearms offences following separate arrests yesterday. ACT policing stopped a 31-year-old driver in Canberra South, found to be driving while disqualified. Police then searched the man's home, finding 2 imitation handguns, an extendable baton and brass knuckles. ACT policing also arrested a 28-year-old man last night during a traffic stop in Watson after finding 2 folding imitation firearms, ammunition and drugs. It's been 4 decades since lazy lions were found lounging in the local library and zany zebras were seen zigzagging in zinc zeppelins. The picture book Animalia by British-Australian author Graham Bass is celebrating its 40th birthday. Bass says when he initially presented the book, which became beloved by generations of children, his publisher questioned if some of the language was too difficult.
6: The V page, for instance, Victor V. Vulture.